0: connection there?
1: No, not really, because what happened after we stood there for a while, we lost track of time. We didn't really know what happened after that. And we were looking at the craft, and we nothing happened. We were just frozen. I guess that's when they dumb you down, I would imagine. They shoot this magnetic energy at you, and they dumb you down, and everything's okay. It's kind of like having two or three cocktails, and you're just chilled out, and you're mellow. And what happened was we stood there, and then all of a sudden, we kind of come back to ourselves again. And I saw this craft. I drew it out, and it's amazing how when you draw, how simple it is. You draw something out, and you can actually place where you've been and what direction it came. And where it was setting. It was setting in the southwest when I drew it out, and it was taking off in the west. I mean, it just shot out right through the clouds, and it was just moving really fast. So both of us went to our homes. I went to my house. My mom had the door locked, and she said, "Don't you know what time it is?" I said, "No, I don't, Mom." I said, "I just saw a UFO, a flying saucer." And she says, "Get in the house, a flying saucer, your butt." And I said, "Okay."
0: She wasn't buying it.
1: No, she wasn't. She thought it was just a trick to stay out late. But my buddy went to his dad, and he said, "Hey, Dad, I saw a flying saucer." And he said, "Yeah, son, yeah, go to sleep." You know, so my mom was mad because she had to go and open up the door, and it was late. I don't even know if she really knows what time it was. Now she's not being able to tell me, you know, remember that. She's 92, and I'd appreciate what you said about your mother. God bless your mom and you. You love your mom, sounds like it. And my mom's 92, and she's still very bright and very, you know, she can talk very well. She can tie a whole sentence together. Biden can't do that.
0: That's true. But so there was some missing time there, do you think? I mean, does that, if there was, that might be an indication of an abduction.
1: Yes, I can tell you what I've had. I've had a regression, a real lucid dream. I was sitting on this metal table. It was in a dark room. It was kind of warm. I felt it was kind of warm, and I was really groggy, just like you were after a surgery, after an anesthetic. And I was trying to put on a shirt that was too small for me. And I remember trying and trying. I couldn't do it. And then apparently things changed. My buddy was a little smaller than me. I was a little chubby guy at that time, and still am, I guess. But he had a smaller shirt, and I couldn't get it on. These were button shirts that we wore back then. So we finally got the right clothes. But as a journalist, I keep track of notes, and I have a ledger. It's getting about 300 pages long now. I've had some new things happen since February. But I keep this ledger and the notes in it, but I remember everything by heart. I take no notes on when I'm talking. These things, when they're burned in your mind, you never forget them. But the facts, I have to follow the facts. And one fact that we saw this UFO, correct, we saw it. But then afterwards, I had that lucid dream. And then secondly, 3 weeks or 4 weeks afterwards, somewhere in there, I felt something in my left testicle, and it was kind of solid, and I thought, what is that? And then I looked down, and there was a thin red line, a real thin red line, like a laser cut. I looked at that, and I said, I wonder what that is. So I kept pushing this object towards that red line. How I thought about doing all that together at 14, I must have been, I had some thought or some premonition that something was there that I can push out. So I kept pushing it out, this red line, and it finally popped out. And then I had it in my hand. It was it looked like a little M&M or a little Advil pill. And it was ash color, kind of light. And as I held it out, it started getting darker and darker as I held it out. And I showed my mom. And she says, get rid of that thing. She said, that's probably an ingrown hair or something. I said, no, Mom, there was a hole cut for it. She looked at me. She said, a hole? I said, yeah, a thin red line in my testicle. I said, it was cut to take it in or out. And then she stopped. She didn't have an answer for that. She goes, throw it away. Just throw it away. Come to find out, she had her own UFO experiences when she was a child with her family. And she's had them in the last 30, 40 years also.
0: They say it's generational. And what about your buddy? Is he still with us? Does he have memories of this?
1: Yes, he does have memories of it. I talked to him just last week. We get together, and a lot of times people will bring it up, especially my older brother. He's always interested to hear the story again. But yeah, we talk about it. The last time we talked about it was about a year ago, and we compare notes on it. And he's never had, at least he says, he's never had a follow-up visit like I have. I've had all kinds of different things happen to me. The implant in my testicle, I knew was there because the thin red line laser cut.
0: Right.
1: That was a fact that something.
0: What happened to that implant, Dave? What happened to the implant? Do you still have it?
1: No. My mom told me to throw it away. We didn't even have cameras back then. We were a kind of large family. We couldn't really afford too much, so we didn't really have a camera. I would have taken a picture of it. But that's a long time ago, and so.
0: Sure.
1: But that's how I had proof that yes, we were taken on board that ship because of the implant, and also because of the lucid dream that I had being inside a darkened room.
0: That's the first of many encounters.
1: Right.
0: Was that the one and only abduction?
1: No. That wasn't. I was playing music and going to school a lot. Matter of fact, I passed out working so much, and a doctor told me to slow down. It was 20 years after that. Well, probably a little longer than that. It was 1996 when I had my first face-to-face with ET again. So I was in bed, and I was with my ex-wife at the time and had an adopted daughter, and she liked to keep it dark in the room. So we kept it dark. We put the blankets over the drapes. So there was something coming in the room. It was kind of shadowing the mirror on the dresser. I got up on my elbow, and I had my cheek in my hand, and I called out her name, and several times she wouldn't answer. I thought she was coming in to get aspirins out of our medicine cabinet because she had headaches a lot. And something walked around the corner of the bed. I changed my hands, and I thought it was going to be her to ask me where the medicine's at. And I put my hand in my face, and I looked at this thing. It was about 3.5 feet tall, and it looked right at me, and I looked at it for about 5 or 6 seconds. I thought I was going to crap in the bed. I mean, I was scared.
0: Oh, dear Lord.
1: This thing had...
0: Was it a typical gray? Typical gray?
1: Not like a lot of people. The commercial grays are too smooth. This one here was wrinkled. I mean, he was really wrinkled. He didn't have the black lens on his eyes, telling me that those black lenses are optional. So his eyes were like ours. He had the white pupils. I couldn't see what color they were, but they were dark eyes. And he was really wrinkled. He had a small little cut for a mouth and two little holes for a nose. And he had the bigger eyes than us. And 3.5 feet, he was gray-green in the dark. It looked like it was a contrasting gray and green-looking individual. But when he stared at me for a while, I just went limp and I fell asleep. After that, I guess it was about an hour or so when I woke up, and I asked my wife, I said, did you see or hear anything? And she goes, no, go to bed. And so I went to the restroom and I splashed cold water in my face because my eyes were just, I mean, they were just moving rapidly. I was having I was closing my eyes and opening them real fast, and it was like a nervous tick. And I said, what's going on? So I splashed more cold water in my face and walked around, tried to shake it off. And I was going to work early that morning, so I couldn't go back to bed. I was so hyped up. So I went in and watched TV, and I just thought, wow, they're back. You know, this is something I remember back in 63. I thought myself, I heard that they followed people. And I thought maybe after 20 years or so being real busy, they might have visited me, and I never knew it. Because 50% of the
0: maybe
1: people...
0: Maybe they couldn't find you because you took out the tracking device. Is that possible?
1: Possibility. That's a possibility. But what I'm getting at is that they, I was the first thing coming to my mind is they're back, and because of the event back in 1963, and then I just had that same feeling here a while back, and I'll get into that real quick though. But no, getting back to the sulfur and the ozone, I guess the clarification on that. When I smelled ozone, I thought it was kind of sulfur smell. That's why I acquainted it with that. And you're probably correct but it did smell like sulfur, but it was burning at the bottom of the ship because it was black at the bottom of the ship where it come into the atmosphere. It must have come in pretty fast, and it was burning the oxygen and the carbon dioxide and the carbon monoxide is burning all that and causing a sulfur smell, I guess. I call it ozone, but it may not be the ozone smell that everybody's used to, but I thought I smelled ozone once, and it smelled like that. That's why I say that. But it was a strong sulfur smell to get down to the bottom dollar of it. But yeah, I knew that they were back after 1996. That was in 96 when that happened. And
0: so excuse me, Dave. So between 63 and 96, there was nothing?
1: Nothing that was confronted with, nothing I saw. I could have been visited, but I didn't know it because right. I did a lot of playing of music and us rock guys, we drank a lot. I didn't do drugs, but I drank a lot. And so I was out most of the time, or I was even too tired. Even if an alien come in, I would have just rolled around and say, okay, do what you want. You know, I was so tired and worked so hard during those years. And like you said, maybe they did lose track, but if they did, then that means that the family thing is not, it may not be the thing that's involved with my
0: interesting. Listen, Dave, I got to jump in here because we've got a break coming up.
1: All right.
0: Just sit tight. When we come back, we'll talk about your encounter with a possible human alien hybrid. Dave Emmons, my guest. More to come on The Conspiracy Show. Don't go away.
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0: Hey, welcome back. Just want to give you a heads up. Coming up in early July, the first week of July, the first of a series of what I'm calling digital town halls or web conferences I'll be hosting. And the first one is July the 9th, featuring Jim Elvidge, the author of Digital Consciousness, A Transformative Vision. And he'll join me for 90 minutes, a 60-minute presentation and interview, followed by 30 minutes of Q&A. This will all take place over Zoom. And again, more details will be coming shortly at strangeplanet.ca. I will be creating a special landing page that I'll be directing to you, to subscribe. And for more information, I just wanted to put that out there early, but more details coming soon. A series of web conferences, the first with Jim Elvidge on digital consciousness, coming up, excuse me, on July the 9th. All right, back to my conversation with David Emmons. And David, let's just jump right in and talk about your encounter with a possible alien-human hybrid.
1: Okay. I saw five up-close ships, but we can get to this hybrid thing right here. I guess we can start off with it since it is a little lengthy story. But it was something it was 09, 2010, 2011, 2012. I had a lot of activity. I mean, a lot. I had A-ports. I had all kinds of things going on. I was abducted electrically. I was almost shocked to death, I thought. But the hybrid probably brought this on. I went to Sedona October 4th, and I went there and I rested for a couple hours, and I went out on the town. I went to visit this one shop. It was a jewelry shop. They told me there was a UFO scene at Cathedral Rock in Sedona. Those who know Sedona would probably know where I'm talking about. But
0: sure. What year is this, incidentally, Dave? Yeah, sorry.
1: It's 2010, October 2010. Right. And it was about 6:30 in the evening. I pulled in the parking place there at Cathedral Rock, and I got my camera out, my video camera. I started recording around Cathedral Rock, hoping I can catch a UFO. And then here pulls in behind me a little white car. We were the only two in that car lot there. So she pops out, and she was a Japanese gal, about 5'4", something like that. And she wore a real thin white sweater, and she had denims on, and they were muddy at the bottom of the leg, and I noticed that. And I turned the camera to her, and I filmed her. I said, I'm here filming UFOs. And she just kind of looked at me. She put her hands together, and she kind of looked at me like a little puppy. I couldn't figure it out. And I asked her, I said, are you going for a hike? Are you waiting for some friends? She goes, no, not. And she said, we were supposed to meet. I said, we were supposed to meet. I said, what's your name? And she said, Hiroko. And I said, mine's Dave. And I said, but I didn't know that we were supposed to meet. And she goes, yes, we were supposed to meet. I said, really? I said, well, you don't want to go out hiking because it started raining. So I said, you want to get in the car? And she did. And as soon as we got in the car, there was another car that pulled up beside me about one parking space over. This looked like a guy in his late 20s. He had close cropped hair. He had a headset on, and he never looked at me once. And I thought, okay, in my right mind, if my I guess combat thinking, I would think, okay, this is a setup. There's something going on here. But apparently when she looked at me, she had such strong, dark eyes that it just, I told her, I said, quit looking at me like that. You're burning a hole in the back of my head. And I knew that there was some energy there that I wasn't too happy about.
0: Let me ask you something, because here you've met this woman for like 10 seconds and already you've invited her into your car. Was she having some hypnotic effect on you? Because that's not on. You don't invite a complete stranger into your car, right?
1: Yes, she did have control of me in that way when it started raining. I said, okay, you want to go in the car and talk? And she goes, sure. Yeah, I was just saying that I was just kind of mellowed out, like, okay, nothing's going on here. But otherwise, I had a license carry a gun. I had a gun in my console. And I would have taken some kind of evasive action, but I didn't think about it. It was kind of like I said, okay, this is fine. She didn't carry nothing. She didn't have a weapon on her, or she didn't carry a purse. She didn't have rings. She didn't have jewelry. She didn't have a cell phone. She had nothing. And so I thought, okay, she can't be too harmful if she has nothing on her. I just thought I'd talk to her, but we started talking and this guy pulled up. And I looked over and I looked at her and she looked at me. But she was, as she was talking, she would try to elicit emotions from me. She'd say, what would you do in case you had a fight with your coworker and this person doesn't like you? I said, well, I'd try to make peace. I said, because we continue to fight, I said, you're going to get fired. And she said, okay. And then
0: that's a strange question.
1: Yes.
0: That's a strange question.
1: Yes. A lot of red flags. And then she asked me, she said, my mom and dad, fight and they make me, you know, cry. And I said, oh, really? And I said, and this guy took off and I kept my eye on him. And I was talking
0: the guy with the headset,
1: Right. The guy with the headset that I thought maybe he might've been one of these alphabet people. I don't know. But
0: right.
1: I sat there and kept talking to her. And then she said, I feel really sad. My mom and dad, are like that. And then she started crying. It was a put on cry. And I knew it. I kind of looked at her and said, what is this? I put my hand on her hand just to kind of calm her down, and her hand was burning hot. I mean, it was really hot. I took my hand off hers. I said, you have a fever? Are you sick? She looks at me and goes, no. And I said, you're burning hot. I said, normally, I said, this is cool night. I said, you just have a thin sweater on. And I said, you should be chilly. And she goes, no, I'm not. And then this guy pulls in again with the headset. I look over and I look at her and I said, do you know him? She goes, no. And at this time, when I turned around and looked at him, she shrank down in the seat. And I must have
0: like
1: been...
0: Like she was hiding from him.
1: Well, not that. It looked like she turned into a little gray. Her eyes got bigger. And it was
0: she literally shrank. She physically shrank.
1: Yeah, she kind of shrank. I thought, I turned around, I looked at her, and then she kind of stared at me more to like saying, okay, don't do anything. Everything's fine. I looked at my console and I turned around and looked at this guy again, parked next to us. And then she got back to regular size. She got back up in the seat a little bit. I thought, what's going on? But I was so numbed down. They call it dumb down, actually. And it's a magnetic energy that they put on you that dumbs you down. So she kept talking and she said she knew 20 languages. And she knew English, but she couldn't read English. So I read her a card. There was a card there in the card. And she said, would you read that for me? And I read it for her. And I said, you know 20 languages and you speak English very well. And I said, you can't read English? She goes, no, I can't. She said, we were supposed to meet. She told me that again in the car. I said, could you explain why were we supposed to meet? She said, we were. And she said, I'm glad to meet you. And I said, I'm glad to meet you too, but I don't know where this is all going. And then she said she had to have a baby. And I thought, you have to have a baby? And she goes, yes, I have to have a baby. This time, this guy pulled in for the third time after he left. And I thought for sure there was some kind of a connection. He was either CIA or something that was following her maybe. And they knew who she was. So she was in the car with me and they were listening in to see what she was telling me. Probably. That's my thoughts. She didn't give me anything that was technical, anything that I can glean from. I asked her, I said, are you an angel? She goes, no, I'm no angel. I said, you are from here, right? She goes, yes, I'm from Tokyo. I said, okay, fine. And so I
0: did
1: think.
0: Did she know anything about you? Did she know anything about you, about your personal life?
1: She, no.
0: Did she know your name?
1: No, she did not say anything to I guess, reveal herself. She kept everything quiet. I've always thought to myself, if a hybrid revealed themselves, they're gone. They're not going to be here on this planet any longer. They're going to be taken somewhere else and gone. So she didn't admit to anything. I mean, she, even when I said UFO, she gave me a dirty look. So she was just real quiet and not telling me anything. And she knew about me, but she didn't tell me that she knew about me. So we took off. She went in her car and my car went back to the lodge. I asked her, I said, you want to meet for breakfast the next day? So we did. She was a little late getting there and she didn't know anything about credit cards. I asked her, I said, you checked out of your room. Did you get your credit card and everything straightened out? She said, credit card? I said, yeah, you better call them and make sure you're checked out properly. That way they know that you're not going to stay another day. And so she called some room or someplace. So we went and we ate and we were standing there first and waiting in a line of about 12 people. Here's another red flag that I took down the night before I went to my lodge room. I took down a bunch of notes. Like I said, I'm a journalist and I keep notes. So I took about 2 or 3 pages of notes of things that she said and things that I thought was a red flag. Well, the next day she was standing there looking at about 10, 12 people. And she said, all these people. I looked at her and I said, all these people? She goes, yes. But Tokyo's got about 1 million people per block, you know, just about.
0: Right. Right.
1: I mean, that number could be fictitious, but I'm just saying, you know, she should have seen lots of people in Tokyo. So we went out visiting some of the buttes, and she wasn't saying much. I gave her some water. She didn't drink much water. And
0: did she eat? Did you notice her eating?
1: Yes, she ate a little bit. Yes, she ate a little bit of egg and what we had breakfast there. She ate a little bit, but not very much. And, the next day, she didn't eat very much when we finished our little tour, and she didn't say too much the next day to me, but except again that she had to have a baby and we were supposed to meet. She kept repeating that, and it drove me crazy. So we went to this little pizza place, and she had a piece of pizza, and she had a little black bag this time, a little canvas bag, and it didn't look like something a lady would carry, and she still, no jewelry, no glasses, no nothing on her, you know. So
0: did the man with the headset show up again?
1: No, not during the day, but there was a strange guy that was he was a Japanese older gentleman. He had a bunch of camera gear on, and he walked past us one time, and then we was on top of airport lookout there in Sedona that afternoon, and we were looking out, and he walked past us. And he looked at me kind of weird. I can tell when somebody's throwing some messages at you with their eyes.
0: Dave, I got to jump in here. Excuse me. We'll take another time out, come back, continue to talk about your encounter with Hiroko,
1: yes,
0: a potential alien-human hybrid. Right. My name is Richard Serrett. This is The Conspiracy Show. Don't go away.
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0: Dave Emmons is here with a remarkable story, his encounter with a potential alien-human hybrid, Hiroko, a young Japanese woman he met in Sedona.
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0: Near Cathedral Rock back in 2010. And Dave has his own show at KCOR Radio in Las Vegas. Just before we proceed, Dave, how do we listen to the show? When is it and how can we tune in?
1: Well, on a Thursday night at 10 o'clock my time, I have a two-hour show. And it's on KCOR, and it's out of Las Vegas. I'm in Illinois, so I do a Skype thing. I've had a guest. Grant Cameron was my opener, and I really like that guy. You know, we get along really well, and I'm really appreciative he did my opener. And I've had Peter Robbins, Dave Marler, Nancy Tremaine. I've had, you know, quite a few good guests. I have fun interviewing them. I guess you know that, too. You learn a lot from each person you interview.
0: Sure.
1: And sure. For me, it's kind of an experience to put another piece of the puzzle together for me.
0: Okay, so KCOR, Thursday nights, 10 p.m. Pacific, 7 p.m. Eastern. Oh, 10 p.m. your time in Illinois. Okay, right. So that's central. So 11 p.m. Eastern, Thursday nights. And can we listen online?
1: Yes, you can. You can go to the archives of KCOR and listen to my shows online. And there's several other shows, or quite a few other shows on KCOR.
0: Okay. So is that KCOR.com, KCOR.com?
1: Right. That's it.
0: Mm-hmm. And then terrific. Okay. So back to Sedona. And this is what, day three, day four? You're spending some time with this young Japanese woman, Hiroko?
1: It was day two. It was the next day. Yeah, that we ate. And she was sitting there looking at me. Her eyes were completely black and glistening. And I looked at her and I said, Hiroko, you're staring again. And she says, I like you. I said, I like you too. I was getting the impression, Richard, that this was kind of a daughter type relationship. It was weird, but I was feeling that. And then she kept repeating again before she left, got in her car, said she had to take off to Los Angeles. And I said, oh, really? She goes, yes. And so she left around 3. I stayed the night. Then the next day it started raining, so I left, went back home. What I didn't know was what happened that night, and I didn't have the regressed, real lucid dream until later on. But we'll get here back to Hiroko. 6 months later, this is where the proof of the pudding comes in, how I say it, as far as facts fall in line. 6 months later, March 17th, 2011, her and two young Japanese boys, I know it was her, they showed up at my door. The two boys were standing on the driveway, and it was about 10 feet away from the front porch, and my cousin was with me. We were sitting there smoking a cigar and enjoying the nice weather, about 72 degrees on a St. Patrick's Day. And
0: In Illinois,
1: right. And it was...
0: How did you exchange addresses? How did she find you?
1: No, the only card I give her was a card that had my name on it. And I give her my phone number or my email because she wanted me to send pictures. I got pictures of her, about 9 of them. And she wanted me to send the pictures. It was very important that I send the pictures. I said, okay, I'll do it. I'll make sure. But I give her a card with my email, and then she gave me her email. I had a detective friend look her email up, and he couldn't trace it. It was just nowhere to be found. But I wrote and sent her the pictures, I guess, about 2 weeks or 3 weeks later. And I wrote her a couple of times, and it seemed like different people answered me in the emails, the different writing, different, well, she couldn't print the English because she couldn't speak it. So somebody else was taking care of her. And there's always like, I guess Dr. David Jacobs said there's three. There's a person at security, and that could have been the guy in the car. And number two, a sponsor, that could have been the older Japanese guy that gave us some weird looks. And then three, the hybrid. And that's how they form up together and teach the hybrid how to melt into our society. But they need to learn our emotions. And that's why she was extracting them from me. And I realized...
0: But again, she but she shows up at your door in Illinois, and you had not given your address. So how did she find you?
1: Well, here's how she found me. I'll go to this first, then I'll come back to this. But I was in my room at the lodge, and it was room 14, and I was in the bed on the I guess you'd say the left side if you're facing the bed, and I was laying in that spot, and I was woke up. Somebody was putting a brown tan hose down between my legs, and I kicked it away with my knee. And then they put me out. Then I went out. Then the lucid dream that I had is regression. Somebody was walking me back and forth in the room. I could see the patio doors in which it had, and I saw the little table and a chair sitting there. And so that entity was sitting there, and it was walking me back and forth, and they had a bright light about 6 inches wide, and it looked like a fluorescent tube, and it was taking it up and down my face and in my eyes. And it hurt every time it hit my eyes. And then they must have left me alone. I think what they were trying to do was to erase my memory, because they use light to erase memories.
0: All right. I've got to take one final time. Okay. I'm out here, Dave. Hold on. We'll come up. We'll come back in just mere moments, and we'll finish up this remarkable story. Dave Emmons, my guest, and we are discussing a human-alien hybrid. And don't go away.
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0: Welcome back. Dave Emmons is with us. Dave, we have about 8-9 minutes here, so we've got to bring this to some sort of a resolution as best we can. So again, she arrives at your... Well, let me back up. So what do you think happened in that hotel room? Were they withdrawing something from you in order to create a baby in vitro?
1: Yes. I saw the hose before between my legs, and another incident in my home in Godfrey. And I know what that hose is. And that's the same one they use to go, and they stimulate you, and they get the semen from you, and then they go. They get a sample, and they're done. That's how they usually do it. And that's what that little green guy did to me, a gray-green guy did after I went out. He probably did an electronic stimulation and got the semen. And it's easy as that. They just get it, and they're gone. And they might check your DNA or whatever, but it's so simple for them to do. And I saw the light that they used. I did see some of the technology. Actually, in lucid dreams, I saw the light that they used to erase your memory. So that's exactly how they do it.
0: But it didn't work. They tried to erase your memory, but it didn't work.
1: Yeah, I got most of it, but I don't know exactly what all went in that night. But I got most of what was going on. It didn't really work. So maybe Hiroko wanted me to know some of that information. But it was March 17th, 2011. There was three of them standing at the stop sign. And then they all started walking towards us. My cousin looked and he said, "Those are Chinese coming towards us." I said, "No, those are Japanese." I said, "I think I know the lady." And she stopped about halfway, turned her back to us, and then two young boys finished walking up to my driveway. And she was just far enough away where I couldn't really see her face too well, and she turned her back to me. But I know the way she was standing, she had the same clothes on, the white little sweater and the denims. And I said, I told my cousin, "I know her. That's Hiroko." He said, "Who in the hell is Hiroko?" I said, "I'll tell you later." These two young guys come up. They were dressed, I guess, like young people dress, and they didn't look out of the way. But one of them looked like he was about 15. The other one looked like he was about maybe 16 or 17, and he was taller. And he's the one who asked me, he says, "Where is the new Walmart?" And I thought, what a crazy question. So I said, "It's over this viaduct, and that's right over there." And then that was the last words I was able to say. My cousin, I looked over to him. His head was hanging down. He was almost asleep. What they did is they dumbed us down, and we couldn't talk. I wanted to ask if that was Hiroko. I wanted to find out who they were. We couldn't talk. It was the weirdest thing I've ever
0: seen.
1: Did
0: they come in the house?
1: Yeah, I could.
0: Did they come in the house?
1: Yes, one did. One walked right past me, got a little brown attaché case, and that's where I kept my UFO notes and actually the notes on his mother, should I say. And he opened up and he looked at me and he looked inside the case and I looked at him. I can only have the visuals. I couldn't talk. I was thinking, but I couldn't talk. I couldn't speak the words. We were totally dumbed down. And apparently he walked past me again, put the brown attaché case where I left it. And I didn't think about it until later on. I said, my goodness, he walked past me. I didn't even know it. So
0: do you assume that he was her son?
1: It all kind of, Richard, it all kind of fits together. They've been taking DNA from me like 96. I knew for sure that there was something done to me there. The little green gray guy wouldn't walk in that room for nothing. So I figured that happened then. And then by the time that these two, they were probably teenagers at the time.
0: Are your children, in other words?
1: Could be. I've had people take a look at the pictures and they said that you see her cheekbones and her chin. It looks like my facial features. She doesn't look typically the Japanese round face kind of.
0: Wait a minute. Now I'm confused.
1: Yeah.
0: You said that you addressed these boys as maybe her children.
1: Right.
0: So I thought that they were your children, but Hiroko is their mother. So she had children with you in vitro. Is that what you're saying? So Hiroko is not your daughter.
1: Well, I don't know about that. That's the, she was kind of, I felt like she was a daughter type thing. And this, and the grand, and I thought these were grandkids that come to see me. And they did more than, my grandkids, basically, from the lineage. I don't, you know, that's what's confusing about this thing. They show you the kids one time. It could be her kids. It could be my kids with my DNA. It could have been way back since I've had this ET thing going on almost all my life. I don't know exactly when that DNA or that sperm could have been taken to make even her.
0: They took some more in 2010 in Sedona.
1: Yes.
0: So how many star children, if I can use that term, do you suppose you might have?
1: I don't know, Richard. I don't really. That's the weird part about it. That's what I keep scratching my head about. What is this all about? And who were they? You know, but I got the impression that you only meet these people once, the kids, and I met them. They walked away. And when they got up to her, my cousin started waking up. He said, what's going on? And he looked and he said, did you see them walk up to the lady? I said, yeah, I saw them. And he said, what the, you know, he started cussing. So I said, I'll tell you, they walked up to the stop sign together. And that was about maybe 250 feet away from us. And we watched them. We just stood there. We sat there and we watched them. And we just turned and said something to each other and they were gone in a flash. They didn't go up the road or down the road. They just beamed up, I guess. They were gone. And he said, can you see them? I said, no, they're not anywhere to be found. They didn't have a car. They didn't jump in a car. They didn't walk. They just beamed up and they were gone. And my cousin turned pale white. He got up and he was cussing me. He said, Dave, he said, you and these ETs, he said, you're running into danger with dealing with this type of stuff. Well, I said, I'm not dealing with them. They came here. And he gets in his truck and he was gone. He was scared to death. And I was sitting there wondering what the hell just happened. And after you get dumbed down and you go through something like that, you wonder what is going on. And I still don't really totally know.
0: And Hiroko, when she came to your house with these two boys who may have been your grandchildren,
1: or even
0: right. Did she look old enough to have boys that age? How old was she?
1: She looked like she was in her early 30s. Yes.
0: She was very young then.
1: Yes.
0: If these boys were 15, 16.
1: Yes.
0: And did she say anything to you in Illinois?
1: No. She turned her back. She didn't show me her face. She didn't want me to know who she was. I knew who she was. You know, I can tell by looking, you know, but mm-hmm. I couldn't see her face. No, she and the boys didn't say anything to us except the one question. The one kept jiggling his leg and looking at me. And I thought, what's going on here?
0: What's the point of all that? Why the family reunion, do you suppose?
1: they do that. They'll bring a baby back to a mother. You've heard of women having eggs taken away from them, and then you have a child, mm-hmm. and then a few months they're taken away.

0: a couple of strange people that I thought were reptilian. The reptilians can shapeshift, and they shapeshift mostly in the form of a woman, and usually very attractive. So they can attract the man, and then they have babies, or they get the sperm of a man in the old traditional way, not the way that they did me with the hose. But that's how they do it. So it's something that's, was she a shapeshifter? Was she a gray shapeshifter? Was she a reptilian shapeshifter? Who knows? I don't really know. Was she a hybrid? More than likely she was a hybrid because of the way she asked questions and she tried to elicit emotions from me. And that was right. The red flag.
1: And right. That was the last contact you had with Hiroko.
0: Right. Yes, it was. But just before that, in 2011, I had one of my biggest abduction attacks, I guess you can say. It was by 1:30 in the afternoon. I got really tired. And this is the way it starts on you. They get that magnetic energy working when you get real tired. So I went and rested my back. I have a bad back. So I leaned on my left side, and I cupped my chin in my left hand. And I heard all this crackling behind me. I mean, it was kind of like stomping on about three boxes of crackers all at one time. And it was just really crackling behind me. I turned around to look, and it hit me in the shoulder. And then I stiffened out. I couldn't move. And then I tried to move again. It hit me again. So I was really frozen then. I was looking out my door. It was a sunny day. I can move my eyes. I can look out the door, and that's all I can do. And I heard my sister voice in the hallway calling me, said, "Dave, you can do it. Come on, you can do it." She was talking to me, but guess what? She passed away 4 years before that event.
1: Oh, dear Lord. We've got about 60 seconds here.
0: Okay. But yeah, then I felt the baby's hand in my fingers. It was at the headboard. And I thought, why are they showing me baby fingers and a palm? And I felt it. And I said, oh, that's a human palm and fingers. And then something heavy sat beside me. And then that's when I just really jumped out of the bed, and I said, "Oh God, help me!" You know, so it was all over within an instant. David Jacobs told me, he said that they were bringing you back; they weren't abducting you. That was your coming back. I said, "Really?"
1: Okay, I've got to wrap it up here, Dave. Yeah. We'll have to have you back on to continue this very quickly. Give us a website or some place where we can see pictures of you and Hiroko.
0: Okay, I don't really usually publish the pictures of Hiroko, but I do have videos on YouTube. It's Dave Emmons, ET event. I actually have a reptilian in my trail camera looking in the camera. I actually go through that on YouTube.
1: Yeah. Okay, I will have to leave it there. But Dave, thank you so much for this. Great talking to you again. We'll do it again.
0: I love being on your show. Really like it.
1: All right. Thank you, Dave. When we come back, time travel. Do it yourself time travel. Yes, you heard me correct. Ted Marr is next on The Conspiracy Show.
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1: 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And those of you assembled in the YouTube live chat. However, and wherever you're listening, I bid thee the warmest of welcomes, and I thank you for your fine company. Psychic, radio, and television show host Ted Marr is with me this hour. He makes frequent trips to Mount Shasta in Northern California, and he says he's found the entrance to the interior of our hollow earth there. And he'll tell us about that and his ability to time travel using a particular meditation technique that he'll share with us.

0: 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Broadcasts out of the greater Seattle area. He's been a psychic and in touch with the other side for over 25 years. He also has a new online show at BBS Radio, and we'll tell you more about that, which that'll start broadcasting on Monday, July the 6th. And Ted has over 200,000 listeners in over 90 countries. He says the purpose of his program is to make this world a much better and happier place. He's also published a book called Messages from the Masters, which provides messages from Albert Einstein, President Kennedy, Nostradamus, among other great spirits, on our bright, beautiful future. Ted Marr, thanks for joining me. How are you?
1: Richard, it's great to talk to you. Thank you so much for inviting me tonight. This is going to be a lot of fun.
0: My pleasure. So I asked him once before, but I think my listeners would find this very interesting. And that is this rather unusual intersection of practicing law, you were an attorney, and also being a psychic. Did those two worlds ever collide? And if so, how?
1: Well, it did, actually. And I came from a psychic family, and my foster mother used to find missing and lost children in the Seattle area. And detectives would come to her, and they would say, please don't tell the public we've asked you for help. But they had some cases which they just couldn't solve. So they would come to her, and they'd give her like a picture of a child or a piece of clothing. And she was very good. Usually within a few minutes, she would be able to tell what had happened to the child. But it was hard work, and it was also very discouraging, as you can well imagine, because many times the children would be abused or deceased. But she would be able to help them out, and then the police would often solve the crime. But they could never give her credit because they might lose her funding, and the public might ridicule them. That was about 20, 30 years ago now. I think things have changed, and the public hopefully is more open to it now than they were back then. But, she taught me how to talk to the other side. And then when my dad passed away in March of 99, he came to Terry, my foster mother, and wanted to teach me even more about talking to the other side. So she gave me instructions with my dad's help from 99 until my foster mother passed away in October of That was 2012. And so since that time, I've been talking to spirits on the other side and benevolent extraterrestrials as well, as easy it is for me to talk to you now in this dimension.
0: But also practicing law at some point. I mean, how did that work? And did those two, being a psychic, how did that work while you're being a lawyer? Lawyers about, just the facts and follow the evidence and all of that sort of thing.
1: Right. Well, I would be in courtrooms, and I could tell when the other opposing counsel was lying. I could tell when the judge what the judge was thinking.
0: That's useful for a lawyer. What lawyer wouldn't love to have that ability?
1: But I reached my own psychic deja vu because I was earning six figures plus. I was earning a very good income, but I got to the point where I could see people when they were lying, and I had clients come to me and they wanted me to lie, steal, and cheat. And after a while, I just couldn't do it anymore. And it's a long story how I ended up doing what I do now, but I had to follow my soul, and my soul said, this was my own spiritual lesson. I money's fine. It's a good thing to earn money, of course. I'm not knocking it, but I reached my own kind of, Waterloo in a way where I had to do something else. So it's a long story. I started practicing law, and that was about 10 years ago now, 10, 11 years ago. And then I said to myself, what am I going to do now? And I meditated deeply, and I'll never forget. I went to see a psychic once in Seattle, and he said, what are you doing here? And I said, what do you mean? I'd like a reading. And he said, no, I'm serious. You can do the same thing I'm doing and probably even better. You just need practice. And so I started doing it. And then craziest thing happened in 2013. I was in a library doing some research, and a homeless man came up to me, and he called me by my name, and I'd never met him before, Richard. And he said, Ted, you need to start your own radio show and start writing books. And then I looked around, and before I had a chance to say a word to him, he disappeared. So he was an angel coming to me. And about 5 or 6 weeks later, just to make sure I got the message, another man in another library in the Seattle area came up to me, and he said, "Ted, you need to start your own radio show and start writing books." And then he disappeared. And at that point, I said, "What am I going to do? I don't even know the first thing about radio." And it just so happened I met this young lady who had a friend who was the manager of this radio station in Seattle, and I visited him back in September of 2013, and within 45 minutes, I signed a contract for my own show, and I've been on the air ever since. And I started with no experience, and since that time, I've gotten, I think my range now is over 90 countries and over 250,000 listeners. My website, if it's okay to give it out, is
0: Absolutely.
1: 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And actually, I was going to start July 6th, but I've moved it up to June 20th, and that's BBS Radio, Boy Boy Sam Radio, / Out of This World Radio, and that'll be I'll be broadcasting on Saturdays from 10 a.m. to 12 noon. And since we last spoke, Richard, I've gotten two more offers to be on 5 different radio shows in Miami, Florida, and be syndicated on the U.S. East Coast. And then a couple days ago, I got another offer to be on 2 FM stations on Friday night at 10 p.m. Central European Time in Vienna, Austria. And I hope I don't get
0: Vienna, Austria. I'm going to Austria, Miami. How that's it's almost like there's someone behind the scenes helping you along. I mean, not that you're I'm not suggesting you didn't earn this, but I'm saying you're describing it, it's like your whole career is being orchestrated by some higher power.
1: I think so. Yeah, there's a lot going on behind the scenes. I know I'm being guided by angels, and it's been an amazing experience. A couple of years ago, I was looking for a house, for a home. And, I said to my dad on the other side, "I'd love to get a house, but I don't have the money." And he said, "Don't worry." He told me when I would find it. And he said, "Don't worry, we'll help you get it." And so I did, he said I'd find it in June of, what year was that? 17. And I did find it. And the house I got was a 3-bedroom for $10,000. And it closed.
0: Say what? How is that possible? How is that possible? You can't buy a doorknob for $10,000.
1: Well, the information that you get, if you have a good psychic who can access the fifth and higher dimensions, all you get is truth. It's 100% true. Now, sometimes you might make a mistake, but usually if you get incorrect information, it's only because your perceptions might be off. But if you tune carefully into the fifth dimension, the information you get is usually 100% true, and you can take that to the bank, literally.
0: All right. Ted Marr is with us from Out of This World Radio. Just a quick aside, Ted, because you broadcast out of the Seattle area. Are you anywhere near the newly formed Republic of Chaz?
1: About the station's about 5 or 6 miles away from it.
0: Mm-hmm. Ah, okay.
1: Yeah.
0: All
1: there's,
0: right.
1: There's quite a bit. I would love to tell you off air what's going on, but it's been very surprising. Everything. It's been very surprising, Richard. It's kind of like a shock, frankly. But I know we'll get
0: Right. Yes, I hope it all ends well. So I want to talk to you about Mount Shasta.
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0: I've driven by Mount Shasta a number of times, but I've never stopped there. It's certainly on my list. I hear wonderful things about Mount Shasta. But you take people there every year. You go there every year. And first of all, what led you there in the first place?
1: It was August 2015 when I was invited down to give a presentation. At the time, I was channeling President Kennedy, Nostradamus, Robert F. Kennedy, my good friend Albert Einstein, and other great spirits, and I was invited to give a presentation. So I did. I gave one about 2.5 hours down there, and at the end of the conference, I was sleeping on the mountain in a tent, and I'll never forget, I woke up about 4:30, 5 in the morning. I was awakened by Adama, the high priest of Chelos underneath Mount Shasta, and he said, "Relax, Ted, we're going to take you on a journey." So they took me to Telos, which is a city 100 miles beneath Mount Shasta. It's a fifth-dimensional city where everyone...
0: Which means what? For those not aware, what do you mean by a fifth-dimension city?
1: We exist here in the third dimension, Richard, and they exist in the fifth dimension. And there are actually 12 different dimensions currently. With the 12th dimension is where the supreme being or the prime creator who created God, if you will, there's various names for this entity, created this planet and all the universes. And it's the destiny of this planet, according to my great spirit friends, for this planet to shift into the higher dimensions. And so they live in a fifth dimensional existence. They have a physicality, but it's much higher vibration. And when they speak, they speak very, very rapidly. They don't. They usually communicate telepathically. What else can I tell you? The colors are very vibrant down there. The reds, they have red flowers, for example, down there, and they have the flowers are far more vibrant in colors than they are here. It's a little bit like being Alberta up in the Rockies, and you're at very high elevation, and because there's fewer air molecules up there, the intensity of the sunlight's greater, and so the colors are brighter. It's like that in the hollow earth too. And they live, easily live 1,000 years down there. Their longevity is much higher than it is here. And, they do eat like we do, but not as much because they live off what's called prana. They also have an artificial sun, and there's no shadows down there. The sunlight itself is kind of golden. And what's the amazing thing is I'm going back there in a couple of weeks. In about 2.5 weeks, I'll be there, Richard. You're welcome to come. Love to have you come out if you like. It's I'll be going there July 1st to the 8th, and again from August 27th to September 3rd. And what they told me is that when I go this time down there, Richard, it'll be in the fifth, Shasta itself, where we go, will be in the fifth dimension. This means that the people of Telos will be walking around us, and they'll be physical before we've gone in etherical in the astral plane. And this will be different this time because the vibrations are much higher.
0: Wait a second now. So when you saw Telos for the first time in the interior of the earth beneath Mount Shasta, this fifth dimensional city, you didn't go there physically. You went there, you astral traveled there. Is that the idea?
1: They astral traveled. They took my soul and took it to the hollow earth. But the amazing thing is that, I have had people on my trips go there physically. There was a group of Koreans, about 6-7 Koreans, who came on my trip in September of 2016 to Mount Shasta. And they were praying for years to go into Mount Shasta. And I dropped them off and, about 10 o'clock in the morning and, dropped them off to this portal that I knew, and they went off praying. And they said, "Come back." I said, "I'll come back around 5 or 6 p.m. that day." So I came back about 5:30 p.m. Richard, and they had just walked out of the rocks. The rocks itself had opened up in this portal, and they had just walked out of the rocks from visiting Telos, and they also went to Shambhala as well. They took a shuttle system. It's quite a story they told me, and went there, and they had several.
0: You could take a shuttle from Telos to Shambhala. I only know Shambhala from the song by Three Dog Night, terrific song. And how far is Telos from Shambhala?
1: It's quite a way. Shambhala itself is, they said it was beneath the Aegean, well, it's the area where in Tibet, where China's located, but there's a shuttle system that's very old, it's thousands of years old, and it moves at lightning speed from one planet to the other. So it doesn't take long, maybe okay, half hour, 40 minutes.
0: Telos is beneath Mount Shasta. Shambhala is beneath Tibet.
1: You're correct. And there's also a library. They also say that the Library of Alexandria wasn't washed over by the waves in the 11th century AD. It actually was taken underneath the Aegean Sea, where Greece is located, and all the books and writings were stored there, and they've added to it since that time.
0: It was supposedly destroyed by fire. It was supposedly destroyed by fire. So you know is there more than one entrance into the interior earth at Mount Shasta, or is there only one?
1: No, there are many, but they're clustered around one particular area. There's a couple different entrances to it. There's one place where we always camp, where there's several different entrances. There's another place south of town that we go to for another place that's an entrance. There's still more entrances toward the top of Mount Shasta. I mean, they're really all over the place. But one of the most exciting things that happens there is that we've had a series of miracle healings since 2016 visiting the mountain. And I'll give you an example. I have firsthand experience on this. For many years, my eyesight in my right eye was 20/50 vision, blurry, farsighted vision. And last September, Adama asked me one night in a dream, he said, "You can see now crystal clear. How would you like to see physically crystal clear?" And I said, "Yes, I'd love to." And he said, "How would you like some new eyesight, fix your eyesight physically?" And I said, "Yes, I'd love it." So the next morning, I woke up, and for the first time in 45 years, I could see crystal clear in both eyes, 20/10 crystal clear eyesight, which is what I have now. In another time in, I think it was September of 2018, I was at the mountain with a small group of people, and I've been working 24/7 for years, first as an attorney, and then now for a radio show. I do work quite a bit. And they said that, Ted, your heart's wearing out. How would you like a new heart? And I said, yes, I'd love one, because they didn't want me to expire early. So they gave me a new heart. And so I have a new heart and new eyesight now. And I feel refurbished with a new warranty, ready to go for the next 1,000 years.
0: We're going to break here in about a minute. So each time you go to Mount Shasta, now do you astral travel to Telos, or do you physically go through this portal into the interior of the earth?
1: There's a couple of prerequisites. First off, it's a good idea not to eat meat 3 weeks before the trip. That's the first thing. Second thing, you have to be a high positive vibration, not have any doubts about it. And the third thing is that most of the time everybody travels on the astral plane, but people have gone in physically too. It's happened with such regularity.
0: Have you gone in physically?
1: Yeah. Well, I haven't gone physically. I've been astrally. I can go there now. Astrally too, if you want.
0: Listen, we're going to take a timeout. When we come back, we'll continue to delve into Mount Shasta and also talk about DIY time travel. Ted Marr is here from Out of This World Radio. My name is Richard Serrett, back with more of The Conspiracy Show in mere moments. Don't go away.
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0: Welcome back. Ted Marr is paying us a visit from Out of This World Radio in the Seattle area. And he's also the author of Messages from the Masters, which, time permitting, we'll get into as well. Back to Mount Shasta. And so you say that all of Mount Shasta is moving into the fifth dimension later this year, I think you said. Do you mean just one specific area of Mount Shasta, or are we talking about the whole county?
1: It should be the entire mountain shifting into the fifth dimension. That's what they've told me. And so I'll be finding out in about 3 weeks when I drive down there. It's the most exciting event in this universe at this time. All eyes are upon us, Richard, and we have many extraterrestrial civilizations watching us now to see what happens on this planet. It's an amazing time to be alive. It really is.
0: What does it mean in practical terms? If Mount Shasta is moving into the fifth dimension, does that mean if you are on Mount Shasta when it shifts into the fifth dimension, what does that mean? What'll happen? What would one see if you're in Mount Shasta the moment it shifts into the fifth dimension?
1: All right. Assuming they'll let you in. Now, you have to be of high vibration, positive vibration. Assuming they'll let you in, and there's gates, actually, different portals at Shasta, you should be able to walk down a staircase. And once you reach the bottom of the staircase, which you can take a shuttle that moves at lightning fast speed down to Telos, which is 100 miles beneath Mount Shasta. Telos itself is a Lemurian city. It was established 12,500 years ago by the survivors from Lemuria. About 12,500 years ago, much of the planet was destroyed by the Atlanteans. They were trying to control the planet with nuclear and crystalline energy weapons. They failed, but they also destroyed much of the planet, and much of the Lemurian civilization ended up destroying itself in the process. But there were 25,000 people from Lemuria who escaped to these caverns underneath this Mount Shasta, and they brought their technology with them. So today's population there is about 1.3 million. There is something else that happened too. In the destruction that followed, there was a large part of Lemuria which broke off and drifted off to the west coast of North America. So the area from Mount Shasta north all the way to Vancouver Island has a very, very high spiritual energy. And I think they tell me that's from Lemuria. It's got this Lemurian energy. And the energy itself stops at the Cascade Mountains, which run up and down the west coast. So it's a very interesting area. It's a little bit like if you go to Cusco in the Sacred Valley in Peru, that also has very high Inca energy. I have a previous life as an Inca priest way back thousands of years ago. So it's all the same kind of high vibrational energy.
0: Right. But again, if you're on Mount Shasta, as it moves into the fifth dimension, what would you see? What will happen?
1: Your surroundings will be a little bit like fuzziness. You should be able, like tuning a radio in or a, there was an old, it's not the Twilight Zone, but there were several sci-fi
0: Outer Limits?
1: That's right. Outer Limits. Yeah. And they say that nothing's wrong. You know, you're just going to the outer limits. As you shift into the higher dimensions, that should be kind of that should be the case, where you'll experience a disorientation of reality, and then you'll be in this new reality of much, much higher vibration. You won't need to eat as much. The colors will all be brighter, and you should all, when you're in that higher dimension, be able to communicate telepathically. I'd love to catch up with you after the trip, and I'll let you know what I experience when we go into it.
0: Oh, please do. Please do. Yeah. And is that going to be a permanent shift into the fifth dimension, or is it just kind of a fleeting glance at what the fifth dimension is like?
1: Permanent shift. Let me share with you, if you don't mind, what President Kennedy has told me about it. He said that the whole planet, the destiny of planet Earth, is to shift into these higher dimensions. So this is just the start, and eventually the entire planet will shift into the fifth dimension. Some places will shift early. It's not going to be a shift all at once. Instead, it'll be different parts of the planet will start shifting. And Shasta will be one of the first places to shift next month. Next year will be Sedona, Arizona, or else. Parts of Tibet will go in next year, and it's going to be a really amazing time. I've been down to Telos before, and I've experienced the fifth dimension. Things move very, very rapidly. There's not time as we know it here. We exist here in the third dimension. The fourth dimension is time, and they exist in what's called the fifth dimension. In the fifth dimension, they don't have time as we know it here. For example, if you, the Koreans who went in physically into, in September of 2016 into Telos, they were, according to their watches, they were only gone like an hour. Okay. But outside in the third dimension, they must have been gone for 7 or 8 hours altogether. So time moves a lot slower. If you'd like to listen to that interview, I interviewed all of them within minutes after they walked out of Telos. You can go to my website at www.outofthisworld1150.com, and at the top of the landing page, it says past guests. Go down to 2016, September 2016, and there'll be a small tab, and you can listen to the interview I had with all the Koreans who had just come out of Telos at that point. But it's going to be a different kind of reality, and I can't wait, Richard. And you're welcome to come too if you like, or in August. I'll be going there again at the end of August.
0: Well, maybe one day. That whole giving up meat for 3 weeks might be a bit of a challenge. I love my grill, if that's what it takes, I will have to buckle down and give that a shot. Why not? I give meat up for 40 days during Lent, so I'm sure I could do it. It's tough though. Now, what happens when the world moves into the fifth dimension? What does that mean? Does that mean the end of war? Does that mean the end of strife and turmoil? Is it going to be paradise? What's the world in a fifth dimension going to be like?
1: It's going to be paradise, but I want to share this kind of a joke with you. Rich, you know how attorneys are always looking for loopholes. Well, there is a loophole to eating meat. If you bless the animal before you eat it, and there's some spiritual protocols I advise people, the problem is that most animals, when they're butchered, for example, they're in great care. And so when you eat the meat of an animal that's been butchered, usually there's a lot of negativity in the meat itself.
0: That's
1: you
0: true.
1: Eat the meat and it lowers your vibration. But if you bless the animal and thank them for giving their life so you may sustain yours and celebrate their life, that takes away a lot of the negativity. So that can help. So if you do eat meat, if you want to come on the trip, you know, just send me an email to outofthisworld1150@gmail.com, and I'm happy to give you some good advice. But, you know, getting back to your question on...
0: the fifth dimension.
1: Oh, the fifth dimension, yeah. It's
0: you said the world is going to be like paradise.
1: Yeah, it'll be like paradise. It's the destiny of this planet to move into the fifth dimension. If you're, for example, let's say you're a prosecutor or a judge, an attorney in a courtroom, and you're wondering, if you have a criminal case, you're wondering, well, did this person do the crime that they're alleged to have done? You could read in the fifth dimension, Richard, you could read their mind instantaneously, and you could tell whether they're guilty or innocent, just like that. And it's going to get to the point when we go into the fifth dimension, you won't need the heavy-handed police structures that you do now, because people won't be able to get away with anything, because everybody will be able to read their minds. And so crime will become a thing of the past. We will still have a government, however, but it will be more for regulating relations between us, humanity on this planet, and other extraterrestrial civilizations. But, you know, if you look at, for example, a flock of birds or herd of geese, herd of cows or deer or whatever, they all instinctively know how to act. They don't need a government over them. And it's like the same way in this planet too. And I think as we have spiritually evolved, the need for regulation of human activities will be much less than it is now.
0: So we're jumping from the third into the fifth. Does that mean we're skipping over the fourth dimension? Because you said the fourth dimension is time. And I'm wondering, you know, because we want to talk about time travel and how you time travel, right. Wouldn't that involve being in the fourth dimension?
1: Very, very, very good question, Richard. Thank you for asking that. You actually go into the fourth dimension briefly, and then you slide into the fifth. It's a kind of a way station. There are people who've come to me in the past. They said, Ted, why don't you make it easier on yourself? Why don't you take drugs, and you'll get to the other side very quickly? And I said, well, you're partially right. if you take, for example, if you abuse alcohol or drugs, you can go into the other dimension, usually end up in the lower part of the fourth dimension where there's lots of negative entities there. And that kind of energy I stay away from. I've been in touch with the other side now for 25, 26 years, so I don't need to do any of that. And so you stop at the fourth dimension briefly, Richard, then go right into the fifth.
0: Okay, we're going to take a quick time out here. When we come back, we'll talk about DIY time travel. And Ted will share some of his meditative techniques that will allow you to transcend time and space right here on the radio. My name is Richard Serrett. 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Please stick around.
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0: Welcome back. Just a quick programming note or two. Next week, Victor Vigiani from Zealand Communications. Victor from Zealand Communications will be along with UFO researcher Paula Harris, and I think Clifford Stone may join us for the second hour. That's next week. The following week, Jerome Corsi will be with us. Jerome Corsi, the author of Killing the Deep State, and of course, he was caught up in the Bob Mueller Russian collusion hoax investigation. He'll tell us about that as well. All right, Ted Marsday is with us. We were talking Fifth Dimension. And I want to talk about time travel now. So when did you discover that you could travel backwards, and I'm assuming backwards and forwards in time? How did that happen?
1: Well, the first time, it was a long time ago now. It just seems like yesterday, Richard, but it's a funny story. I was on a flight on Northwest Airlines from Seattle to Tokyo. I was working in the South Pacific, actually. And I was on a flight. And I'll be honest, I just had two little shot bottles of brandy, and I was watching a movie on this flight, and I fell asleep. And in my dreams, I remember dreaming the next several scenes, like next three or four scenes in this movie. And I woke up, and then I watched all the scenes in the movie replay themselves. But I don't recommend flying over to Tokyo and drinking brandy to time travel. There's an easier way.
0: Although that's not a bad way, I must say. That's not a bad way.
1: No, it could have been the combination, and I haven't tried this since, of mixing the brandy with the, what's that French whiskey? I can't remember now. It's, anyway, the Cavassier, something like that. Yeah, anyway, mixing the two together that did it. But different people have different techniques for time travel. This is one that's worked for me. And what you do, you get yourself first in a good mood, in a very relaxed state. And it's easiest if you start out with something pleasant. For me, I went back to when I used to go fishing with my dad at a local lake, which was a lot of fun. I always had a lot of fun. And so I wanted to go back and talk to him during this time for this fishing trip. So I picked a time back in the mid, late 1970s. That would be that was a good time for me. And what I did is that you visualize making two copies of yourself, just standing right outside you in the astral plane. And then you take those two copies of yourself and you send it back to that event. Now, it's easiest if you pick a pleasant event, because it's easiest to go back there, because you want to go back and want to talk to your dad. My dad passed away back in March of 99. So anyway, you send two copies of yourself to this particular event that happened.
0: And why then, two? Why not just one? Why two copies?
1: Okay. Oh, it's for safety reasons, so you don't get your soul lost in some sort of weird dimensional trap. You're lost out there in the universe somewhere.
0: Okay. Okay. Now, so if I might, I just want to drill down on this a little bit, because this is kind of the crux of it. So when you say you create two copies, I mean, you visualize two more of you. And then when you say you send them back, how do you do that? What do you mean you send them back?
1: Okay, in your mind's eye, using your pineal gland, you visualize the experience, the pleasant experience in the past. It could be like your first date, for example. It could be a really fun time with your parents. It could be just meeting your wife, for example, for the first time. Something pleasant that you'd like to relive. And so if you've got, there's a reason why I say two copies. Hopefully I can explain it well now. You take the two copies in the astral plane. The first, you make those two copies. Then you think back to a pleasant time you would like to go to. And you visualize those two copies going back to that time frame, that event or that episode that you had, the pleasant experience. One of them, you keep just outside of the event, and then one, you interact with your parents, with your mom, your dad, with maybe a favorite pet you liked, maybe a fishing trip with your dad or relatives you went on. Maybe you want to celebrate your mom's birthday going back there, or Mother's Day, or a Christmas, or maybe a walk along the beach with friends. So you have one copy of you is interacting with your dad or family or relatives, and you can do it. You can actually speak to them, talk to them. You can interact with them as long as you don't change history. And changing history means making some sort of significant change in the past so that you might get rid of yourself. Like, for example, you could even interact with yourself way back then. But you wouldn't want to, for example, accidentally kill yourself back then, because then you wouldn't exist now. It's kind of a paradox.
0: Right. The grandfather paradox.
1: Yeah, exactly. Exactly. So you got to be a little
0: Although, mm-hmm. you know, because we know from the butterfly effect, however, even one subtle thing that you might not be aware of could cause a cascade of events that could change the future. So, I mean, you have to be very careful.
1: Right.
0: I would assume.
1: Yeah, you got to be very careful, and there are universal laws against changing the past. And I'll give you an interesting story I had from a nice lady who was listening to my radio show from Toronto, actually. I'll tell you that story in a few minutes, what she told me what happened to her. Anyway, you interact, you go fishing with your dad, you visit your mom on Mother's Day, you go back to the first time you met your wife. You can have a pleasant time talking to them, and then when you're all finished, you take that copy who's been interacting with your parents or loved one, and then you bring it back, and there's an extra copy of you standing on the side in the astral plane observing everything, and you merge the two together. It's very important to merge the two together, because if you don't, you may have part of yourself, part of your soul kind of floating around in some sort of interdimensional reality. And it could really mess you up in terms of feeling grounded. And you might continually spaced out for the rest of your life because part of you is in another dimension at another time. But you merge those two copies of yourself together. Then you bring both copies back to you in this time frame now, time and space, just outside of you. And you merge both those copies back into you again. And you're all
0: right.
1: Whole.
0: So all right. We'll take another time out, Ted, and then. And we'll continue to delve into DIY time travel with Ted Marr from Out of This World Radio. It truly is out of this world. Let's meet up again in just a moment. The Conspiracy Show continues. Don't go away.
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0: 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All right, Ted Marr stays with us for a few moments yet. We're talking about DIY time travel. So, I mean, it's one thing to imagine. You can imagine yourself back. So let's say I'm imagining my first day in kindergarten in September of 1969. I can imagine myself being there. But how do I know I'm actually time traveling and not just imagining?
1: Well, that's a good question, Richard. Thanks for asking that. One of the things is that you've got to do two things. You have to trust your heart mind, and there's two different brains we have. We have one, the heart mind, and the other one is the logical mind. The heart mind actually is 2,000 times more powerful than the logical mind. So it's always a good idea to trust your intuition. And when you communicate to the other side, it's almost always the first answer you get, which is the right one. The second thing to do is that when you do time travel, you always want to develop your pineal gland. The cells in your pineal gland have the same cells that are found in your eyes, actually, but they help with your intuition. If you live in an area, for example, where the water is fluoridated, it's a good idea to get something called Arctic skate liver oil. Sometimes it's called fermented Arctic skate liver oil. That'll take the fluoride out of your pineal gland, because the long-term use of fluoride actually shuts down your pineal gland, making it much harder to time travel, to use your intuition, to contact the other side. But within 2 weeks, if you take just one capsule per day, Richard, you can take out all the fluoride out of your body and also help your intuition too. It's cheap. I think it's $30 on Amazon for a bottle of 120 capsules. And you just take one per day for 2 weeks, and it'll help.
0: $30 is cheap. Yeah, if it's going to help you time travel. Now, you mentioned fluoride. Yeah. Just a quick aside here, and we'll get back to the time travel. But do you think then that was one of the reasons that fluoride was placed in public drinking water, was to calcify our pineal glands and prevent us from developing our intuitive sides? Was that deliberate?
1: I think so. We could spend another hour on this easy, but I'll make it just give you a short answer. After World War II, many countries in the West we were in this Cold War with the Russians, and we wanted the military and scientific technical knowledge of the Germans. They'd lost the war, and especially the United States were very interested in getting their expertise. And one of the things that Adolf Hitler did in the late 30s and 40s is that he used fluoride in the concentration camps, in the water there. And one of the reasons why he did is that it is because it shut down the pineal gland. And it made them good. It made them docile workers who didn't have any intuition. Well, I can't talk about the benefits of fluoride for tooth decay, but I do know it does shut down your pineal gland. And so, when those scientists came to the West here, to the United States and Canada, they urged that the various governments to put fluoridation in the water supply. And I think it wasn't a good thing for people, and it shut down their pineal glands. But it's easy enough remedy. You just take the Arctic skate liver oil, or you drink filtered water that doesn't have it in it. So there's quite a bit written on it, actually, but that's what I know of the subject.
0: I just got I just got an email. There's nothing in the body of the email, just a headline, and it says, big fluoride fed trial on with Paul Connett and his son Michael in one week, and I don't know anything more about it. I do know Paul Connett. I've interviewed him a number of times. He's a big anti-fluoride researcher activist. So there is a big federal trial coming on line, apparently, regarding fluoride. That's in the United States, I'm assuming. So back to time travel. So how long did it take for you to get to the point where you could travel back to any point in history you wanted to go? And it was like you literally felt that you were there. You were interacting. You had all the sights, the smells, the sounds. How long did it take to perfect that?
1: I had to develop my own ability to talk to the other side. And to be honest with you, Richard, I had to leave the third dimension behind, and it took me some time. And I don't want to deter anybody about learning it, because I can teach people how to do it. But for me, it took me years to get to the point where I could easily talk to the other side. And once I was able to do that and train myself to talk to spirits on the other side, then it was quite easy to do this, very easy to do it. And I can, it allows you not only to travel to any point in the past, but you can also go into the future too, on this or other planets or other universes or other dimensions. And the only problem with going out into the future on this planet, since Earth is a free will planet, nothing's written in stone for the future. It is written in stone, sort of stone for the past and the present. But if you try to go out, for example, 100 years, you're looking at the best probabilities percentage-wise as to what's going to happen in the future. Because people change their mind, and you can't control free will. But all you can do is get a good shot at a good probability of what's going to happen in the future. I hope that helps. I hope that
0: sure.
1: Helps.
0: All right. So I want to talk for a few moments that remain about your book, Messages from the Masters. And you are channeling people like John F. Kennedy and Albert Einstein. Also Nostradamus. Tell me about meeting Nostradamus.
1: I had an interesting meeting with Nostradamus. It happened back in February of 2015. I've been working on my radio show all day in this library, and I walked outside, and I had wondering what Albert Einstein would be saying about what was happening in the world at the time. At the time, there were rumors of a possible war between the United States and North Korea. And I walked out of this building, and I heard this voice in my head saying, "I hear you want to talk to me." And I looked around. There wasn't anybody there. And I said, "Who's this?" And he said, "It's Albert Einstein." And I said, "Whoa, I think I better sit down. So I sat down, and for the next 3.5 hours, I talked to Albert Einstein about the future, about his life. And then he gave me a bunch of messages about our beautiful, bright future. And he said, would you write this in a book and publish it? I said, "Yes, I would." And then he said, "I have other spirits here to talk to, and they want to talk to you." So then after that, he introduced me to his friend Leonardo da Vinci. And after that, I met Robert F. Kennedy. After that, Jack Kennedy. After that, Mahatma Gandhi, who came to me. Nostradamus, and a series of great masters. With Nostradamus, the time that I go back to is December 1540. He's in his study in the south of France, and he's wearing a burgundy cape with a burgundy flat kind of floppy hat on. It's smoky, and it's been cold in France at that time. And when I first met him, Richard, he was tearing up these quatrains he'd written about his predictions for the future. And then he brought out a blank piece of parchment, and he put his it's a feather pen in, and he said, he looked at me, and he said, "What kind of world will you and your friends make in the 20th or 21st century?" And I said, "Well, of course, we want to make a much better and happier and quiet and peaceful world that doesn't fight, and a happy world." And he said, "Well, you better get busy." So since that time, I've been devoting my 100% of my time into making the world a better place. That's part of my radio show, is to raise consciousness and make the world a better place. And since that time, I've contacted him, and each time I've contacted him, he's been writing quatrains again, but instead of quatrains about a third world war, it's about our bright, beautiful future, and how we will be able to live at least for 1,000 years and years to come, how we'll be able to communicate telepathically, how we'll have free energy, and truly live in peace and harmony. There's quite a bit he told me. Actually, about 3 or 4 days ago, I was awoken at 3 o'clock in the morning by 5 U.S. presidents, Presidents Washington, Jefferson, Madison, Kennedy, and there was one more. I had 5 U.S. presidents and Ben Franklin, who gave me a lot of messages about our future, and there will be the basis for a future for my show on June 20th out of San Francisco. So you can listen at bbsradio.com/ out of this world radio. But that's how I got to meet Nostradamus.
0: Fantastic. And the book is Messages from the Masters. That's available at Amazon.
1: Or if people write me, I'll give them a discount and give them a free reading too. And just write to me at outofthisworld1150@gmail.com. And I'm happy to do that. Amazon doesn't offer the free readings, but you can get it from Amazon. It's a good company if you want, but you can also get it from me.
0: Fantastic. Ted, always a delight. Yeah. Thank you. We'll do this again sometime. And I look forward to being on Out of This World Radio with you in the not too distant future. Thanks again.
1: Wonderful. Thank you so much, Richard. Have a wonderful day. Thanks again.
0: My pleasure. Bye-bye. Thank you. My thanks to Carlos and Ryan, back next week with Victor Vigiani from Zealand News Network and Paula Harris, maybe Clifford Stone. Just keep checking the website, strangeplanet.ca, for details. In the meantime, don't be afraid. There's nothing concealed that won't be revealed, and nothing hidden that won't be made known. What you hear in the dark, speak in the light. What I say in a whisper, proclaim from the housetops. Move over, Aphrodite, I'm coming home. Or at least up the stairs. Night.
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We are live. It is Thursday, the 2nd of December. We have a very special 2 hours lined up, in particular, more specifically, the second hour, because we have a return guest by popular demand, special guest, Robert Scott Bell. All things health, health hero, someone that is super knowledgeable and one of the most decent people I have encountered in radio and in life. So the health hero, someone who understands all the dynamics of natural health and healing, but also political healing and beyond. So we're so glad to have Robert Scott Bell as a return guest, second hour, the full hour. So we will have that available on podcast later tonight, and we look forward to Robert's appearance starting at 3:05 Eastern Time. So tell your friends and spread the word. He will be on with us live. And those of you that listen to Michael Savage, you know that he is a frequent health contributor on the Savage program. And so we're glad to have him on board with us, and we call him a friend and someone who is a colleague and someone that is... you've heard Doc Mike and some others say, they've got 35 million listeners. Let me just say this. There was a time that Dr. Dean Adel, he retired today. Bye-bye, see ya. The establishment doctor in California. Oh, that's right, because KGO, his home station, canceled his program. So he gave up, and he's going away. But let me just say this. Robert Scott Bell was on the number 2 syndicated network on Sundays for more than 8 years. I don't remember the exact. It could be 7.5, could be 8.5, 9, but somewhere, maybe even close to an entire decade. And he had, from my understanding, the highest rated and highest ranked health-related program, alternative health and natural healing, in the United States, maybe even worldwide. And he never touted that, never tooted his own horn, because he's someone that is, modest. But I'll toot his horn for him. But now, Robert's made major contributions in the health and natural healing field in so many ways, and he's touched our lives, and we respect him, and we appreciate him very much. So he'll be with us in the second hour. Now, let's get to heroes and zeros. Let's get to the villains and the victors. Let's get to the Hall of Fame and Hall of Shame. And Michael Savage, you have hit it out of the park again. You're a Hall of Famer again. Man, blistering expose. I mean, right on.

hero is, and this one, actually, he made the Hall of Fame one other time. And it pains me to do this. But, you know, that's what's different about this program. What makes us distinct and what differentiates us between this program and many others is that we'll give credit to those we don't even like. Or we don't respect or might not even have a lot in common with. And that's United States Senator Bernie Sanders, independent, but truly indeed a socialist. And Bernie Sanders did not like the response he got from Bernanke when they had a hearing on these bank bailouts and loans. And he said, we'd like a list from the Federal Reserve, and you're the chairman, of who this money went to and how much. He said, essentially, Bernanke said, no, I'm not going to provide that. He said, really? You're not going to provide that? Well, Bernie Sanders got together with his colleagues and said, we're going to pass a bill or an act that's going to force them by law, mandate that we get this list. And my hat's off to, and I salute Bernie Sanders for doing the right thing for the right reasons on this particular situation. That reminds me of the days when we went after NAFTA and GATT, and I talked about the strange bedfellows then. You had Ralph Nader and Ross Perot and Chuck Carter and Tom Donohue and Bo Greitz and Pat Buchanan and Jerry Brown. But we were all nationalists and protectionists and said, hey, we disagree on a lot of things. But we said, but we're not going to be complicit, and we're certainly not going to lie down as it relates to selling out our national sovereignty and selling out the industrial base of this country, and all for alleged corporate free enterprise. And you know what that means? That means just corporate socialism and slave labor. Okay? And so, on this particular situation, you have the Ron Pauls, of course, and then you have Bernie Sanders. And Bernie Sanders was, I mean, he was very modest. He was on one of the news programs, and he said, well, we're just holding them accountable. And now they've got the list. Now, we don't know if this is the authentic list, but just this alone is damning enough. $9 trillion. These low-interest, government-backed loans. And who knows if they'll ever pay them back. And they're bookkeeping entries anyway. But again, these weren't just United States banks. These are foreign banks. So we've got to give a lot of praise and credit to Bernie Sanders. And I, again, it pains me, but even though he's a socialist, admittedly so, and he declares himself as an independent, but he's doing the right thing. Amazing. Another person I have to put in the Hall of Fame, and it pains me to do this too, is Eliot Spitzer. Eliot Spitzer, we're talking about a blistering expose on the Federal Reserve. He hammered them, apparently wrote an opinion piece in the New York Times as well, and talked about their secrecy and they're conspiring, the complicity here of the Fed with these international banking houses. And so I'm telling you, the lid is being blown off the Federal Reserve. You know, all this privacy and secrecy and chicanery and shenanigans that's going on, I think there's a groundswell happening here. And if the Tale of Two Pauls don't really capitalize on this, I mean, this is the time. There's been never a better time that the American people would say, $9 trillion? Are you kidding me? Are they out of their minds? So, strangely enough, I'm sorry, Michael, but you have to share the Hall of Fame today with Bernie Sanders and Eliot Spitzer. But hey, if they're doing the right things, we've got to applaud them. We need more people on the team of saying, end the Fed. Let me put another guy back in the Hall of Shame again, Mike Gallagher. He had his buddy, a love fest, with Lindsey Graham, a love letter. Senator Lindsey Graham, what a creep and cretin he is.

So I came to Washington to get things done. That means comprehensive immigration reform, even though it's not popular. Ah, shut up. Man. Oh, the other thing that Savage did that was so brilliant, he just said, okay, I'm going after full force. I mean, we're talking about a tsunami of force against the wall banger and against the golfer. And if you've listened to Savage, and I know most of you probably have, probably even on a regular basis, the wall banger is because the blockhead Hannity, he used to hang wallpaper. And there's not even enough evidence to suggest he even graduated high school. But hey, a Savage is a PhD guy, much more learned than I am, and I love the fact that he says that education, sometimes it does matter. Just like life experience matters. And so, I mean, if you want to listen to a guy that has high intellect and uses that intellect for all the right reasons, well, except for the recipes, but overall, the program is top drawer. And so he really, really gave it to him, really reamed out the wall banger and the golfer, and said, just like I've said all along, that these guys were suck-ups and sellouts, and they're just mouthpieces for the Republican Party. They've always been the water boys. They've always been the bus boys and the maitre d's for corporate America and the Republican Party, the grand old party. So I am so glad that someone in his esteemed position as the number three radio host in America. And don't listen to Beck. He lied. One book, ratings book, he was tied statistically with Savage, number three. But Savage, in radio, 6 o'clock at night is not considered prime time. It's almost becoming, that's just the way radio is. I mean, people start switching over to television. But Savage changed that dynamic. And people still stay with that program. And I'm telling you, that program continues on TalkStream Live to get stronger and stronger. Even in replays, it pounds most of the competition. So I'll so-called competition. But anyway, they're my nominees. Not only nominees. I got full reign here, so I can just put them right on in. I don't have to wait on some board of directors. I don't have to wait on some popular vote, people texting it in. But in time, I'm going to ask for your suggestions. And we'll either set up a poll or we'll set up some way that you guys can communicate with me, maybe be the communicate function, however it might be, Twitter, where I'll ask for your nominees. Now, I also want your nominees for, I'm going to have a top list. I think last year I did like a top 10 of the most, and the media does this. I mean, the lamestream as well, so it's not that novel. But we'll count down what I think were the top persons and the top events, at least from our perspective, meaning a constitution, coming from a constitutional framework, coming from a truth, patriot, freedom, liberty perspective. So a lot of exciting things coming up this month. And again, I want to remind you, Robert Scott Bell, special guest next hour, all things health, all things natural, all things healing. And one of my favorite guests will be with us next hour. So make sure you spread the word far and wide. I know we're coming up on a break here in mere moments, and I want you to listen up closely. It's either going to be this break or the next. We've added the new specials from Del Valle Silver. So we've got like a mini ad that's kind of tied to the main ad, and you'll be able to listen to all those specials, especially for the holidays, those stocking stuffers and the gifts you want to give. So listen up for those, and it's a brand new ad, a mini ad that accompanies the primary ad. Right back, hold tight, Tom Donahue, Freethinker Radio.

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0: 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Thank you so much for joining us today. Special guest next hour, Robert Scott Bell. Many of you have heard him on Michael Savage's program and contributes on a weekly basis, generally. And we've had him on as a frequent guest, and we're so glad to have him back on with our independent syndication and production here. And again, we want to welcome a new affiliate partner that'll start on Monday. That's going to be the Orion Radio Network, Micro 1650 AM, and that'll be for the second hour starting this Monday, December 6th. So we're looking forward to another affiliate partner joining us. And we've only just begun. We're going to continue looking for those that are seeking truth in all matters, that believe in patriotism in action, that believe in putting this country first and saying no to global government, New World Order.
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0: And I have to say, Michael Savage did such... I was listening to it very late at night, and so I was kind of fading... I almost faded out. You know, I'm like, wow, I mean, he's really rocking. And I'm telling you, it was a blistering, scathing attack on the wall banger. I mean, it was an in-depth attack on these on the stooges, and they really are stooges. I mean, these are just mindless zombies, bookinism. You know, these are the bogus conservatives that will not challenge any Republican. Maybe they might challenge a little bit someone like Lindsey Graham. Well, Mike Gallagher won't. But yeah, it's very rare. I mean, it's extremely rare. Yeah, they did a little attacking on McCain, then they rallied the troops and joined forces with McCain. They did the same thing with Huckabee, and then they hired him. You know, so but again, they are Republicans first and conservatives second, and probably Americans third. And it's all about party rather than principles. And I've got a message for them. And it's something I can't even say on the air.

of the blockhead, the jughead, you know, the Jay Leno lookalike, goofball, Sean Hannity. I'd have a few choice words for them, and it might not be pretty. Some people say, you're too pugnacious. Wait a minute. Our country is on the precipice. Our country is about ready to go over the edge. I mean, we're in dire straits, and we have time to just say, let's play the party game. Now, I'll give them some party favors, all right. How about a five-knuckle sandwich? No, it is time to get our ire up. It's time to get our mojo on. It's time to challenge these people. And we can't do it in a very cordial and kind and courteous way. We're past that. So I have some tough words. And I'll back it up with substance. I'll back it up with facts. And I'll back it up with experience. So these are the things that you're going to learn. These are things that we're going to cover. And hey, if this is too hardcore for you, if this is too advanced for you, well then go over to Tammyville Horrors, okay? And salivate over Palin, who's already been coronated president over there. You know, you can go. Hey, the Wallbanger, he'll be coming up here. The Jughead. You can take a trip down Hannity Lane. Hey, the Medhead, he'll help you with exposing all the conspiracy theories. So you can go to Medheadville. But if you really want the truth, and that's what this program focuses on, the unvarnished truth, the unfettered truth, well, then you have found your home for patriotism in action. You found your home. If you're part of the Patriot Freedom Constitutional Truth movements, then welcome aboard. But no, Savage knocked it out of the park. He really laid out the banksters and gangsters. $9 trillion. Not only domestic, but international banksters and gangsters. I mean, that's how much... Well, I guess you almost have to say, was there a transfer of wealth? No, it's bookkeeping entries. And anytime you thought that the Federal Reserve wasn't connected worldwide with the Bank of England, with the Bank of International Settlements, with the IMF, with the Rothschilds. Come on, Goldman Sachs. Here they are. I mean, Bernanke actually believed that a United States senator has no right to question or ask what they're doing with the money. I don't even want to call it money, but let's just say the credit, the currency of the United States government, and a United States senator from a sovereign state doesn't have the right to say, who'd you loan it to? And how much? What were the terms? So again, surprisingly, I've had to put United States Senator Bernie Sanders in the Hall of Fame. Now, he won't last there long. But sometimes people have pangs of conscience. Sometimes people actually are patriotic, even though their patriotism is hard to decipher sometimes and understand. So, and then Elliot Spitzer. Now, apparently, little Miss Parker is not happy because she's being overshadowed. Well, you don't have a personality that's compelling or dynamic or charismatic enough. And I have to say, Elliot Spitzer does. I mean, personally, he's a despicable person, but, I mean, the guy is, I mean, he's got a brilliant mind, and we know what he was able to accomplish with his legal career. Now, that would be the right guy to say, okay, if you really feel this strongly about the Fed, we're going to put you on a commission, and we're going to give you subpoena power. I'm telling you, maybe we're onto something here. Get him off CNN. Now this guy, I mean, you want to talk about a bulldog in the courts. And, I mean, you saw how he went after, you know, the crime families, and how he went after drug syndicates, and he went after corrupt politicians, even though he had his
you know, his grimy hands in places that we'd rather not discuss. But, you know, the bottom line is, maybe he's the right guy. I mean, talk about ferocious and tenacious and pugnacious. And I mean, maybe we found the guy that says, this is the guy that's going to prosecute the Volkers, the Greenspans, the Bernankes, the Geithners, the Paulsons. I kind of like this idea. Maybe we got to work on this. I mean, who else in the legal community would you recommend that could go after them with such a ferociousness and velocity? I can't think of anybody. I mean, we haven't heard from the cowboy in Wyoming in a while. I mean, he did a great job in the Ruby Ridge case, Randy Weaver case. But, I mean, how many legal eagles really would be willing to step up to the plate and play at that level? And that's what's got to be. These people have to be prosecuted. Yeah, we just don't have a fact-finding commission. We're talking about criminal prosecutions here. And I still haven't heard an answer back from Michelle Bachmann. You know, I'm going to start calling her office. I want to know where the gold is. Okay, the Beck clown, I threw it out there as a question about 2 weeks ago. You know, the crybaby and clown, he threw out a good question finally. And so Michelle Bachmann said, I don't know. I'll find out for you. Okay, well, Michelle Bachmann, Bernie Sanders, Ron Paul, Rand Paul, whomever else is interested, Jim DeMint, okay, take a field trip. And you need to go to the Federal Reserve Bank of New York. I mean, even Eustace Mullins. Do you know Eustace Mullins met with, and his name, strangely enough, ironically, was Joseph Coyne. And I believe the year was 1982, because it was 81 or 82. But around that time, when Eustace Mullins updated his book, you know, The Secrets of the Federal Reserve. And so he decided, okay, I'm going to go right to Washington, D.C. and talk to the chief administrator. Joseph Coyne welcomed Eustace Mullins. He came into the office and he sat down. And he had Eustace Mullins' books right there on his bookshelf. So I'm very familiar with you, Mr. Mullins. So Mullins, Eustace actually asked him, he said, I'd like to get a copy of the member banks and their stockholder shares in each of the 12 district banks. He looked at him and said, you know that? And then he also followed up by asking Eustace Mullins. He said, no, not asking. He actually explained to Eustace. He said, you're the only person that ever asked me for such documents. And he said, well, you have to pay the printing cost, the copying cost. He said, not a problem. So he started asking Eustace a few questions about his books and his research. And as soon as they copied all, I mean, it was a lot of pages. Matter of fact, there was a time where I said, well, Eustace, I said, well, I think what our members and people that come to our conferences and seminars and rallies in Dallas are most interested in are the member banks and the percentage of shares that these banks own in the Federal Reserve Bank of New York and in Dallas. So that's all I asked him for at that time. And it was a complete list of all the banks. But, you know, most of the banks only own like one share or five shares. It was the big banks. And at that time, five money center banks in New York owned 63% of the shares of the Federal Reserve Bank of New York, which is the money center. And that's the real hub. That's where the real decisions are made. And all the others are more, you know, kind of window dressing, kind of perfunctory. You know, they just kind of provide minimum services and processing and all that. But the real power emanates from New York. You know, Wall Street, the banksters, the gangsters. And so Eustace Mullins was the first to ever uncover the fact, because he used to do a lot of research there and they actually lived there. They didn't even know it. He was sleeping on couches and in the facilities there at the Library of Congress. He actually worked there for a time so he could do more research. And Ezra Pound commissioned his work to research, you know, who was behind communism and who controlled the monetary power of the United States. Who was the monetary dictators? And so Mullins was able to uncover these monetary tyrants. And these monetary moguls. And so
I just wanted to share that with you. So yes, there's member banks that own shares, but the way they make it look equitable or fair is that, see, look at that little bank and the Sticks, they own a couple shares. Yeah, but they don't make any decisions. So anyway, Bernanke was forced to give up this list. And thankfully, there's a groundswell of anger. I mean, you're talking about the populace hostility. I mean, boiling over. $9 trillion! And we're in a deep, deep recession. Really a depression, because even the wall banger, the blockhead, and who else was it? I think it was even one of the ones on the Meltdown Network. They said, well, the unemployment rate might be hovering just below 10%. It's based on the way the government figures it. But in reality, the unemployment rate is well above 17% and could be much greater than that. And then the underemployment, or people that just from time to time have a little part-time work, it's well over 25%. But the government says, hey, unless you're getting benefits and you're on the active roll, we don't even count you anymore. It means, so in their minds, you've already been, you're fully employed somewhere. Or you're at least, you're chalked off the list. You don't count anymore. So I don't know how they get away with using these bogus figures. And you would think that the Republicans would use this more, but then they realize it would ricochet, boomerang on them when they're in power and say, hey, wait a minute, the real unemployment rate is, so it's sort of like a dirty little secret. They don't discuss it. They'll just say, oh, it's 9 point, bop, bop, bop. Mm-hmm. So I'm just really excited. I'm encouraged. I'm optimistic that finally all this work that the Mullins and the G. Edward Griffins and various other people, whether it be a Bo Greitz or a Jack McGlam or a Tex Mars or you know, a Ralph Epperson or and there's so many others that have contributed to exposing this private syndicate. And the fact is, it's unconstitutional. And now you've got, I mean, when you've got Elliot Spitzer on CNN spending a lot of time, and we talked how he had this conversation with Ben Stein, and this came up. So this was kind of like the forerunner, the precursor to, now it's full-blown expose time. And so, I mean, you've got some strange bedfellows here, but I'm telling you, it doesn't matter. If you're an American, And if you want fairness and justice, and you want the Constitution followed, now some might say with the WikiLeaks that, well, it's good that we should have open and transparent government, all the secrets should be out. Well, I think that if you're going to endanger lives, I think if you're going to compromise, lawful, legitimate relations with other countries, that's not something that needs to be exposed. But if all of a sudden, you know, they're concocting a war, you know, I mean, if there's certain specifics that endanger our national security or our national interest or undermines the Constitution, subverts the Constitution, then yes, bring it to the media and expose it. But just to dump everything out there, that's like saying, okay, we should all go naked in life, and you have no privacy. Well, the government has to have a little bit of privacy if it's conducting legitimate, lawful, constitutional government. I mean, if it's really doing its duty, but if they're not, then at least responsibly, yes, it should be exposed. Coming right back, Tom Donahue, Freethinker Radio.

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And I'm going right to the Drudge Report. And Drudge, you're in the Hall of Fame too. Didn't mean to leave you out earlier, but I'm telling you, the reporting that he's done on certain very vital, very key issues, crucial, groundbreaking as it related to the Bilderbergs, and here we go with the Fed. The Fed secretly bailed out GE. Yeah. GE news outlets failed to reveal in Fed coverage. Bombshell. European banks took a big slice of the aid. Hundreds of billions of dollars. Fed reveals global extent of its backing. Bank of America becoming Bank of Asia as revenue increases 30%. More secrets. The Fed withholds data for $885 billion in loans. And they show a picture of Bernanke. It says Santa Claus. Fed aid went all over. Companies, banks, offshore. These are all the lead stories. I salute you for your fine efforts here. And so all those people that thought, Ron Paul, yours truly, Eustace Mullins, Bo Greitz, and the list goes on, were all nuts, all conspiracy wackos. Ah, there's nothing wrong with the Fed. Ah, we learned in our economics class. Blah, fine. Ah, shut up. Read the United States Constitution, Articles 1, Section 8 and 10, and it's really clear. I don't care if they passed the Federal Reserve Act. It didn't amend the Constitution, didn't change anything fundamentally. And even if they did, if they pass an amendment, it still couldn't change it. Anything is diametrically opposed to the fundamental bedrock principles as it relates to rights and freedoms. The founders would roll over in their grave. They would not, it would be unaccepting of this. Now, Alexander Hamilton would be very pleased with a Federal Reserve System because he was the Rothschild agent that helped initiate and enact the first Bank of the United States. And Thomas Jefferson opposed him every which way. Andrew Jackson also opposed the banksters and gangsters. Some say even Lincoln may have. Ronald Reagan, when he became too critical of the tax system and the Federal Reserve, well, the Manchurian candidate, the Bush family, the son of the Bush, Bushes are close to the Hinckleys, you know, you can do the research, you can find out on your own, he was shot. Kennedy, we know, I talked about that at length, and you can go back to the podcast where I talked about that at tomdonahue.podomatic.com, and with Jim Mars, the author of, you know, Crossfire, the plot that killed Kennedy. I told you the story where in the Dallas Morning News, Dallas Life Magazine edition, the article Monetary Revolutionaries, it was really a glossy piece, you know, it was an extended story on myself and our organization, the American Liberty Association, in 1987. It had to do with the bicentennial celebration of the Constitution, and it was called, the title of the article is Monetary Revolutionaries. They believe a secret conspiracy rules the world. They believe having a social security number gives ground to the enemy, and they believe that they can do as they wish with their own money. That third one was a little bit paraphrased there. But that's essentially what the subtitles or the subheaders to the Monetary Revolutionaries story in the Dallas Morning News, Dallas Life Magazine Sunday edition. Now, when Jim Mars read that, he said, "What is it? What are you talking about? These United States Treasury notes, not Federal Reserve notes. Do you have copies of those?" "Yes, I do." "Could we meet for lunch? I'd like to see them." And I showed him the $2 and $5 bills with the green seal. With the red seal, not the green seal. And it said United States Treasury note as opposed to Federal Reserve note. And indeed, Kennedy did issue an executive order, and he started with small denominations. He didn't want to cause a tidal wave, or he didn't want to disrupt the markets. And so the experiment was, let's do it with $2 and $5 bills, which meant that those bills did not bear any interest to this private monopolistic syndicate.
And so I was glad in a small way to influence one of the premier authors that deals with conspiracies, Jim Mars. And it's funny that you have two Mars that are doing great work, Jim Mars and Tex Mars. And they're not related, but they do live, or I should say they reside, in the great state of Texas, the Lone Star State. Jim Mars is somewhere in the area of around Fort Worth, I believe, and Tex Mars is closer to Austin, Texas. I think he's right there directly in Austin, Texas. So two very fine and prominent authors that have done exemplary work. Okay, so the Drudge Report is right on the money. These are the lead, I mean this is the most viewed website as it relates to news stories in the world. Okay? And if we don't galvanize people, not only in the United States, but worldwide, that the gig is up, and that we're now on to you, and quite frankly, you are now the target of a criminal prosecution. Not just an inquiry, but let's even go past the inquiry. But I'm telling you, this is a bombshell. I mean, this is huge. This is over the top big. And it's a day to say, you know what? Get on the horn, get on the keypads, and start telling your congressmen and senators that you want a full-fledged investigation, absolutely a public inquiry, and leading to a criminal prosecution. And I also want you, when you're talking to your congressman or senator, I want you to tell them that in addition to this, you want them to take a field trip to Fort Knox and even to the Federal Reserve Bank of New York in particular. And you want to know, and you want to see the hard assets. You want to see what are you... Okay, you folks confiscate it. You confiscate it, the lawful constitutional money. And we know that for a fact because, well, I mean, we know what Roosevelt did in 1933. Unconstitutionally, unlawfully, stole the wealth of the American people, meaning their gold. And then Nixon robbed us of our silver. So there's no gold standard, no silver standard, no backing of this currency. And if you don't understand some basics here, a dollar is simply defined as a unit of measurement. And what are they measuring? Nothing. If you want to go and do the research, I remember I was in possession of, in 1982, the Federal Reserve put out a booklet. It was called Modern Money Mechanics, probably still available. And in there, they reveal that there is no intrinsic value to the currency. And it's only the confidence that people have in that currency that keep it afloat. So it's a confidence game, a Ponzi scheme, a pyramid. The all-seeing eye of the pyramid, yeah. And that's about ready to topple. And let me tell you something else. This currency as is an abomination. And let me just say this, that when you put in the words, when they placed later on, I think it was the 1940s, but it was either the 40s or 50s. I think it was the 50s. When they placed "In God We Trust" on the currency, to me, that's sacrilegious. To me, it's defiling, God Himself, because God would never endorse a currency that didn't have real value, that did not have just weights and measures. The Bible clearly talks about just weights and measures. And the biblical economic lessons always talked about gold and silver and things of substance and barter and exchange and honest trade. So this house of cards is starting to topple. And if the tale of two Pauls don't seize this moment in time, and if they're worried about just streamlining and trimming and oversight and shut up already, it's a call to action.
And we need heroes. We need men and women of courage to stand up and stand tall and be counted now. And I'm telling you, we need to encourage any man or woman that you think has even a small amount of gravitas, a small amount of cojones, as any, even an inkling of courageous blood that might be stirring or flowing. But it's going to take some courage. But again, it took a lot more courage for the George Hansons and the Ron Pauls years ago to take a stand. And there were others like Patterson from the past, and there's you know, McFadden, and so there were others that preceded them. But let me just tell you, we're looking for men and women of courage that will stand up, take their oath seriously, and go after the Federal Reserve System. If this isn't enough to inspire, I mean, if you've got Elliot Spitzer incensed to this level, and you have a socialist even, and you might say, well, I want to question his motivation. Don't question his motivation right now. We don't have time for that. Even Alan Grayson, who was a bit wacky, voted out of office. He was right. He actually understood that the Federal Reserve was an unconstitutional, unlawful body, and one that was abusive and needed to be at minimum audited. So I'm not worried about where people stand on other issues. This issue is a defining issue of our generation. There is nothing more important to be tackling in the political arena than the Federal Reserve System. There is no other issue that matters more. Why don't you get that? Why don't you understand that? Wake up, knuckleheads. There is no other issue that warrants more importance. This is the significant issue. It is the overarching, overriding issue. It trumps all other issues, but it's not part of the Tea Party program. It's not part of the Republican or Democrat parties, platforms, or programs. No. This is the hot tamale. Too hot to hold, too hot to handle, too hot to act upon. I'm telling you, ladies and gentlemen, there is no better time. And I've been an observer of these issues for 3 decades. And I've been involved with the late, great Eustace Mullins, among others. And I'm telling you that any other issue I'd bring up, it always would come back to, it's the money powers. It's the money magicians. It's the money manipulators. These are the villains. And so it is high time that we join together and go after these people. And I'm not just talking about Bernanke and the current crop. I'm talking about all parties that have been affiliated, that have made these dastardly decisions and deeds as it relates to our economic well-being. Our economic survival depends on the abolition of the Federal Reserve System. Not just the audit, but the abolition. And I'm telling you that Savage is right on the money, and I hope he stays on it. And our sponsors are right on the money. And they traffic in the real money. We're talking about DellValleySilver.com. 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Tom Donahue, Freethinker Radio. Robert Scott Bell up next on the other side of the break, and he'll be my special guest for the full hour.

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1: From the high desert and the great American Southwest, I bid you good evening, good morning, as the case may be, across this great land and all these time zones, many of them from the Hawaiian, Tahitian Islands in the west, east to the Caribbean and the U.S. Virgin Islands, south into South America, and north to the pole. This is Coast to Coast AM. Good morning, everybody. I'm Art Bell. Lots to talk about. And so we might as well get down to it. Let me just say, as far as I know, the Richard Hoagland Apollo 14 astronaut Dr. Edgar Mitchell debate is on for tomorrow night. It'll be 1 o'clock in the morning, actually. Technically, right now, from this time zone, the day after tomorrow, but tomorrow night, Wednesday morning, in other words, Wednesday morning, at 1 o'clock in the west and 4 o'clock in the east, it should be an event. The only thing I'm wondering about right now is I got a call, actually on my answering machine, from Richard Hoagland's people, panicking, wanting phone numbers so they could get a FedEx delivery of photographs to Edgar Mitchell by air. Whether they did get it off, whether it'll make it in time, is problematic, I suppose, and I hope it will. Because everybody would like to be working from the same page. Should be the event. And I predict it could be anything from a 30-second event to a 2-hour event, 3-hour event. It's hard to tell. Really hard to tell. It depends on how it goes. And I'm going to let it be as freewheeling as possible. I do not like debates in which the parties are completely, as you know, I don't like them, held apart. You just don't get down to the root of the matter that way. So I'm likely to do what I usually do and let it be fairly freewheeling and hope that it will be conducted calmly. But I wouldn't place any bets on that, so we'll see. We'll see. You know about the crash of ValueJet 592. A DC-9 went into the Everglades north of Miami shortly after takeoff. Killed, of course, all 109 aboard. It has very nearly been completely swallowed whole by the alligator snake-infested waters in Florida. They've recovered now, late tonight, some body parts. Fairly small, I'm told. 5 to 6 minutes in the air, the pilot reported smoke in the cockpit, apparently back with the passengers as well. The airplane did a couple of long, lazy, uncontrolled-type turns, then turned on its side, then nosedived into the swamp. Tonight they found the black box, that's the flight recorder, not the more interesting cockpit recorder. The flight recorder will only give them information about altitude, speed, attitude, that kind of thing. The information about the fire, in all likelihood, would need to come from the cockpit recorder. So another horrible crash into a swamp. There was another, you know. And I never know what to say about airplane crashes. They're going to look into ValueJet. But in the beginning they were saying that there were no apparent problems and that ValueJet had been very cooperative. Now tonight I'm seeing some news saying, well, no, they had been had some ongoing problems with ValueJet, one of those new cheaper fare type things. You know, the DC-9 was 25 years old, but should have been serviceable. You never know what to say. What would you do in the last few moments? You'd be aware it would be horrible. You would certainly know, as the plane did a nosedive, that you were going to die. Scream? Pray? Review your life? Tell somebody you love them? I don't know. I don't know. Dear Art, I don't know if anyone else has suggested this, but 20 years ago, there was a book called The Interrupted Journey, An Incident at Exeter. It was about another fatal air crash in the Everglades as well, December 29th of 1972, called The Ghost of Flight 401. 101 passengers and crew were killed. Later, appearing on other aircraft, the flight engineer and some of the stewardesses, what went down was an L-1011, and I can tell you these stories are true. There have been ghosts from that crash. And one day when somebody I know retires from a major airlines, a good friend of mine, I will have him on and have him tell you about all of this. He can't do it while he's employed. But the stories of the ghosts, I can tell you, are true. And there are stories about ghosts from that flight that have never been told, even in the movie they did on that subject. Now, about midnight tonight, I haven't decided, midnight or 1 a.m., I am going to replay a segment in the beginning of Dreamland in which the initial report on the pieces I've got ostensibly from Roswell reports back. And Linda Howe gave us the details, and I am going to replay that so you get them. And I don't know where that leaves us. I kind of thought that it would end up as it has, and that is with no firm answers. At any rate, we've got a detailed report for you, and if you want to know what those parts are, you'll find out. There is a distinct lack of any kind of decent issue for the presidential race coming up. The majority of the issues are social in nature. The economy is not right now a gigantic problem, and so there's not much ground for Bob Dole to churn up there. There is one issue, a social issue, that is now coming to a head, because there is new legislation that has been proposed. It is called Defense of Marriage Act. Now, as you may know, in the state of Hawaii, they may legalize same-sex marriages. They may do so because the high court there said that to not do so is discriminatory. And in the Constitution, should Hawaii legalize, a marriage in one state would of necessity and by law, by the Constitution, have to be recognized in all other states. It's the full faith and credit clause of the U.S. Constitution. This bill would change that. 8 states have already outlawed same-sex marriages. The new bill outlaws it by doing the following. It defines marriage as a legal union between one man and one woman. You see, we have never defined what marriage is. Therein lies the problem. It also says the word spouse refers only to a person of the opposite sex. Bill Clinton late today came out and said that he personally opposes same-sex marriages, but he's going to have an incredible choice to make, because it looks like this bill is going to pass, and that means it's going to go to his desk. And Bill Clinton has enjoyed the political backing of the homosexual community in America. It's not so sure he would if he were to veto this bill. So, what is he to do? One good question raised in a discussion over the weekend about this is, does the government have a compelling interest in preventing same-sex marriages? And if they do, why? So we've got two things here we could talk about. One is, what is a marriage? Is this an illogical, improper definition of a marriage? That being a legal union between one man and one woman. Now, obviously, if it is defined in this manner, then there will be no same-sex marriages. The networks have announced they're going to give free time to the presidential candidates. But the question is whether all of you will come and see it. And the probable answer is no. It was on the Brinkley Show Sunday, and they had a discussion about it, and Brinkley and others said, you know, we care about politics, it's our red meat here, but the American people don't. Not right now. And if that is true, why is it true? Have you

60 Minutes did a very troubling piece on Iraq and the UN sanctions against Iraq. What are they accomplishing? Well, apparently not much. If the goal is to punish Saddam, then not much. He's got, you know, a brand new yacht. He's doing fine. Not doing fine, the children of Iraq. They're starving, 500,000 dead so far. They've got no antibiotics, no hospital supplies. 500,000 dead Iraqi children. So they interviewed Madeleine Albright, who virtually admitted Saddam is not being hurt. But she puts up a pretty good argument. She says, look, my job, I'm a humanitarian, I don't like seeing this happen, but she says, my job is to see to it that our troops don't have to go refight the Gulf War. And without these sanctions, they fear Saddam would divert materials and money from oil into war-making materials, and he probably would. So it's a hard call. 500,000 dead children. That's a hard call, folks. But I don't want our guys to have to go refight that war either. What would you do? What is right? What is wrong? Is the moral, there's no question, morally, it's rough. But it's a lot rougher to have to send 500,000 U.S. GIs over to, you know, fight some new war with Saddam. You tell me what you think. This one will get you. I've just got this. Fire authorities in California. Now, this purports to be from NOAA, an investigation, safety board investigation. I don't know if it's true, but it's horrible. Fire authorities in California found a corpse in a burnt-out section of forest while assessing the damage done by a forest fire. The deceased male was dressed in a full wetsuit, complete with a dive tank, flippers, and face mask. A post-mortem examination revealed the person died not from burns, but from massive internal injuries. Dental records provided a positive identification. Get this. Investigators then set about determining how a fully clad diver could end up in the middle of a forest fire. It was revealed that, on the day of the fire, the person went for a diving trip off the coast about 20 kilometers away from the forest. The firefighters, seeking to control the fire as quickly as possible, called in a fleet of helicopters, you got it, with very large buckets. The buckets were dropped into the ocean for rapid filling, then flown to the forest fire and emptied. You guessed it. 1 minute, our diver was making like Flipper in the Pacific. The next, he was doing a breaststroke in a fire bucket, 300 meters, 1,000 feet in the air. Apparently, he extinguished exactly 1.78 meters, or 5 feet 10 inches, of that fire. That's incredible, isn't it? Bunch of new good disaster movies coming out. Tornadoes? Have you seen Twister? Well, I have not yet. I saw a local weatherman. I think it was in Las Vegas. No, it wasn't. It was on CNN. And the weather guy said he had gone to see it, and he was sorry. I never saw him say why. But it sure looks like a neat movie. Tornado Chasers. I did that. So I'm going to have to see it.

0: I'm very much looking forward to it. If any of you have yet seen Twister, I would like a little review. Should I go to the movie, or should I await pay-per-view and so forth? The nature of disaster movies in America is changing. It used to be ships, remember? Airplane movies. Now we get natural disasters, alien invasions, that sort of thing. From the city of industry, a pregnant woman was stabbed during a restaurant parking lot robbery, get this, the night before Mother's Day, forcing doctors to perform an emergency cesarean. Maria Correa, 20, and her baby girl were in critical condition. Police looking for the assailants. Two robbers walked up to her and a companion, demanded money. The companion handed over a wallet, and she surrendered her purse. Sheriff's spokesman said that she was stabbed in the stomach as soon as she gave her purse. So there you are. It's the way robberies are conducted these days. You know, somebody goes into a 7-Eleven. They rob the store. Used to be they'd back out, wouldn't kill anybody, take the money, and run. Today, they kill the clerk just as an afterthought. It looks like that occurred here as well. I've got a ton of information about the goat sucker, the chupacabra. It has been flooding in, and so I'll try and get to some of that. We're going to do a little bit of open line talk radio here in a moment, and I want to give you phone numbers so you can come along. First-time callers, area code 702-727-1222. The wild card lines, area 702-727-1225. 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
1: Good morning, everybody. I think what I'm going to do is I'm going to do the replay. Now, let me think about that. Maybe we'll do it at midnight. I don't know. Anyway, and I'm talking about the replay of the Linda Howe report on the articles that I have. Anyway, check this out, folks, and then it's off to the phones. The following article, published in the May 13th Houston Chronicle, entitled Saved by a Skin. A Texas man's quick action after he was bitten by a coral snake probably saved his life, according to medical officials. The man was walking with his brother along U.S. 281 near Encino on Friday when he bent over and felt in the grass for signs of water. He was looking for water. Well, he felt something bite his right hand, thought it might have been an insect bite. When he saw an 8-inch coral snake, he grabbed it and killed it. He grabbed the snake and bit its head off. He then skinned it and used the skin of the snake as a tourniquet. Passerby drove him to the hospital, where anti-venom was rushed in from Gladys Porter Zoo in Brownsville. Hospital officials said he will probably make a full recovery. Is that incredible or what? What people can do when they want to live. West of the Rockies, you're on the air. Good morning.
2: Good morning.
1: Yes, sir.
2: You were talking about the election and people not paying attention to it. And
1: not even caring.
2: Yeah, well, I think, I voted, I'm an independent voter, but I voted Republican since Reagan's second term.
1: Mm-hmm.
2: I didn't vote for him the first time. I didn't vote for any of them the first time he ran. I don't know. The way it looks now is that the Republican Party squandered the biggest political advantage they had in history in 1994 by letting the old power brokers of the party run stuff and not listening to the people. And we're going to be stuck with Slick Willie again, and I think it's probably...
1: Well,
2: it's going to be decades before the country recovers.
1: Yeah, I think your response is typical, and I think it's what people have concluded, and they're just not engaged.
2: Yeah, I argue with people all the time. I plan on going and voting for Mr. Dole, but I think it's probably a futile effort.
1: All right. Thank you very much for the call, sir. You heard that voice. It's probably a futile effort. Well, a lot of people have concluded that. Mr. Dole has not yet made it a race. In fact, he's hardly even. You know, I really, really would like to interview Bob Dole. I have this feeling that the American people don't know Bob Dole. And if they did, they would feel differently about him. I'll tell you something. There has got to be an effort to humanize Bob. He's got to spend some time with the American people in a forum like this, not Meet the Press, where it's just one rapid-fire political question after another, but rather where the people get to know Bob Dole. That's what he has got to do to begin to close the gap. And I would love to do it. I've got a request in to Dole headquarters, and we'll see. First time caller line, you're on the air. Hi.
3: Hi, Art. My name is Tony. I'm from St. Louis Park.
1: Hi, Tony.
3: Minnesota.
1: Yes, sir.
3: KSTP. Yeah, I guess part of the reason why I think people have become disenchanted with politics is they both Republicans and Democrats have become one and the same, and people just envision them as both crooks. And
1: there is something to that, and there's right now not a lot of difference between Dole and Clinton. For example, Dole and Clinton.
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1: Both endorse the idea of continuing most favored trading status for China. Right. Not even a difference there.
3: Right.
1: So I think we're going to end up with a status quo, and I think Jira's voice, listen to the voices. They are not engaged. Well, I just don't see a lot of difference. Well, I'm not engaged. I'm not interested. I don't think Bob Dole can beat Bill Clinton. I could go on and on. All the things you're going to hear said. The Republicans squandered the best opportunity they've ever had. That was first caller. And all of that is true. So somehow the American people are just unengaged politically. They don't care. And I understand that feeling. West of the Rockies, you're on the air.
5: Good evening, Art.
1: Hello.
5: Your signal comes in quite strong here.
1: I beg your pardon?
5: Your signal comes in quite strong here.
1: That's good.
5: I was wondering, do you have anything more about the 5-foot egg?
1: Yes, we had it on Dreamland. It is.
5: Yeah, I know. I was wondering if you found out anything new.
1: Well, yes, sir. I just told you it was revealed on Dreamland the 5-foot egg is a hoax. It's a hoax. It's a radio station promotion. And Linda Howe called the zoo and had a report on Dreamland. So maybe you missed it. West of the Rockies, you're on the air.
6: Hi, this is Martin from Langley.
1: Hello.
6: I'd like to say or ask you, have you switched into Windows 95? Or are you still down on 3.1?
1: You know, it's funny you should ask. Earlier today...
6: Uh-oh.
1: I converted one computer to Windows 95. And it's my test. So I did that earlier today. It's funny you should ask about that.
6: Yeah, what I wanted to say is let us know how it goes, because I'm with 3.1 right myself, and I'm wondering about the 95. I held off when you started voicing concerns.
1: Yes,
6: and
1: well.
6: I was reading all the other concerns in the magazines. So.
1: Yep.
6: The other thing is I phoned you before about transistor versus tubes. And I guess I couldn't get through when Wayne Green was on.
1: Yes.
6: But I found that for brute force, reception, the tube ones seem to do, you know, a fairly good job when we're not talking about
1: state-of-the-art. No. Here's the way it breaks down, I think. When you're talking about the front end of radios,
6: right.
1: Transistors versus tubes, there is no contest. Transistors have a far better signal-to-noise ratio, and they outperform tubes. However, in the final stages of audio amplifiers and those sorts of applications, tubes will still produce response that transistors have yet to equal. So
6: right.
1: It depends on the application, sir. Thank you very much for the call. On the first-time caller line, whoops, you would have been on the air. Wildcard line, you're on the air. Hi.
7: Hello there, Art. Jim calling from Seattle, KOMO.
1: Hi, Jim. Yes, sir.
7: I'm calling about Twister.
1: Yes.
7: A hell of a great movie. It was absolutely phenomenal, the cinematography that they used on that thing.
1: Special effects were good.
7: Oh, man. Oh,
1: I had someone tell me that one problem they had was that a lot of the dialogue was hard to hear.
7: Oh, absolutely.
1: Really?
7: But that was part of it. I think they did that on purpose, in a sense. You know, in the middle of a tornado, it's kind of hard to talk to each other.
1: It is, yes.
7: Yeah, I'm sure it is. I wouldn't know from up here. We just have earthquakes. But I'll tell you, I went into the movie theater. It was jam-packed. I had to sit unusually close to the screen,
1: mm-hmm.
7: which I'm glad I did. Wouldn't do it for a normal movie, but for that movie. Therefore, the movie really didn't have much of a plot, you know, and you hear him say this in the reviews. But that's really not what you were there for. I mean, the storm chasing was good. And any time you can get Helen Hunt, you know, in a white tank top in the pouring down rain, of course, is going to be well worth it itself.
1: All right, sir. Look, I appreciate the review. I will go to see it, no doubt. I chased tornadoes.
7: Where did you do that, or how the hell did you come up with
1: Amarillo, Texas. I'll tell you a little story here. I've told it before, a very good friend of mine, who is still, by the way, a weatherman in Lake Charles, Louisiana, Lynn Whitlake. Lynn is in my book, incidentally, and the whole thing on tornadoes is in my book, too. That's when I was stationed at Amarillo Air Force Base, and one of the things we did, because Lynn was a total nut on the subject, and I was a semi-nut, is we chased tornadoes. Well, we chased thunderheads in a Volkswagen. Lynn and I did. We chased one a thunderstorm, or actually a series of them, cells, from Amarillo all the way up into Oklahoma. And how we ever lived through all of that, I will never know. But I went through a period of time in my life when I lived there, when I was fascinated. You know, as the big thunderheads would build and go up 55,000 feet or so and higher, we'd get in that Volkswagen and we'd load up the cameras and we'd take off after that cell and we'd watch it waiting for tornadoes. And we found a few. And it is an incredible force of Mother Nature. And how I ever lived through all that, I'll never know. West of the Rockies, you're on the air. Hi.
8: Hi, Art. This is Fred in Tacoma.
1: Hi, Fred.
8: Hi. Hey, I know you're not a fan of the new Star Trek series, but it might be interesting to note that 2 weeks from now, an episode of DS9 will air. It's called The Quickening.
1: Oh, you're kidding.
8: No, I'm not. I just about died when I saw the slate.
1: Well, you know, I've got a lot of listeners in Hollywood.
8: So. I'm sure you do.
1: So don't be surprised. You'll probably see a lot of that.
8: Oh, yeah.
1: All right, my friend, thank you.
8: All right.
1: Yes, well, a lot of listeners in Hollywood. And it's sort of a natural thing. That's how it caught on here, and so it's how it's catching on elsewhere as well. The Quickening. East of the Rockies, you're on the air. Hi.
9: Good morning, Art. Mike in Blair, Nebraska.
1: Hi, Mike.
9: Listen, I've never looked forward more to your newsletter than this month.
1: Oh, it's a good one.
9: Well, guess what?
1: What?
9: It hasn't showed up yet.
1: Well, you should have it within days.
9: Did it go out late this month?
1: It did, yes. It went out about a week late.
9: Oh, well, that would explain it. Then I should expect it any day now, then.
1: I would say, if you're lucky, tomorrow.
9: Well, I've just been anxiously checking the mailbox every day, mm-hmm. just chomping at the bit to see it.
1: Well, you're not going to want to miss tomorrow night.
9: Well, I won't miss tomorrow night. You can be sure.
1: I'm sure.
9: You do such a service for us, Art.
1: Well, we'll see. How do you, I'll let you make a prediction now. How do you think it's going to turn out?
9: Well, I would expect Dr. Mitchell to just say, Richard, listen, I've been there, you haven't,
1: yep.
9: This is the way it is.
1: Well, let me tell you, assuming that they get there, because Richard mailed them very, very late.
9: Oh.
1: I got a message after, 5 o'clock Pacific time.
9: Mm-hmm.
1: Emergency, we need Dr. Mitchell's phone number, otherwise they won't deliver this.
9: Oh.
1: And so, of course, by then I was sound asleep, so it was too late. They faked a phone number and they sent it off anyway. They do have the address. So here's the deal. We hope Dr. Mitchell will have the Apollo 14 photographs Richard is sending.
9: Well, I hope so. That'd be very interesting. I've seen some of the photographs, not all of them, but some are very compelling, very interesting. I mean, I couldn't say what's there, but it's interesting.
1: Well, I make no predictions about the interview. None whatsoever.
9: Well, it should be fun, though.
1: We'll see. Thank you. Fun, yes. Interesting, oh, yes. How it will end... I don't know. That's a little problematic, I would.

0: east of the Rockies. You're on the air.
1: Good morning, Art.
0: Good morning.
1: This is Sky in New Orleans.
0: Hi, Sky.
1: Yeah, yes. I got a movie review also for you for Twister.
0: You saw it, huh?
1: Yes. After I tell you, I'd like to also get Wayne Green's correct address, if you have it handy there.
0: No, I don't.
1: Oh, nuts. Well, aside from the usual Hollywood Barbra Streisand, I would go see it just for the effects alone.
0: Really?
1: Oh, definitely, because I won't say it looked real, because, you know, I have seen tornadoes a couple up close. But it's about as close as anybody could imagine that, you know, it could be produced man-made. You know, the storyline is, you know, kind of typical. You can almost, you know, read what's going to happen once everything starts rolling. You know, dialogue's kind of lame. It's very predictable in that way. But the special effects and, you know, the movie does keep moving. But it's got a couple of things like the last big one they're going after. Evidently, this thing kept going for hours because they had to chase it all the way across the countryside.
0: Oh, it has occurred. Tornadoes have done the weirdest things. Thank you. They have, for example, come down and literally remained in the same place on the ground, not moved. And that can occur when a storm is stationary and the tornado just sits there, boring a big hole in the ground. I've seen that. Tornadoes can skip, destroy one home, lift up above another and come down on a third, or destroy one and then go back up. Or many tornadoes can remain under the roll cloud and not touch down at all. All kinds of, or water spouts. They are fascinating, and it is the new genre of horror movie. That's what I think. West of the Rockies, you're on the air.
2: Hi, this is David. I'm in Seattle.
0: Hi, David.
2: Hey, I got a question. You know, I was listening a little earlier about, you know, who's going to be president and how nobody's interested in it. And, you know, I kind of have a lack of interest myself.
0: Yeah,
2: the reason for it is I'm not sure it really makes any difference who's in the White House, you know. I was hearing a little while ago about the Congress passing legislation to repeal the so-called assault weapons ban.
0: Yes.
2: And then the Senate said that they probably wouldn't even bother to look at it.
0: That's right.
2: Then the President vowed to repeal it.
0: That's right. Well, he would veto it.
2: Well, I'm sorry. Yeah, vowed to veto it. And that kind of tells me that they've all got their own agenda.
0: Well,
2: regardless of
0: sir, the reason that the assault rifle ban came up is that it was going to come up months earlier, but in order to avoid the fight, they put it off, and they had a promise to the NRA that it would be brought up. So to keep that promise, whether or not it was voted on positively, they had to bring it up. And they were simply fulfilling a promise to the NRA.
2: Mm.
0: Everybody knew it wouldn't pass.
2: Well, okay, that was just an example. Maybe it wasn't a very good one or not, but I just kind of tend to think that the people who, you know, the small group of families with the most money are kind of controlling what's going on, in that they control the Senate, they control the White House, and who gets in there and so forth. You know, that's just an opinion, but...
0: Will this keep you from voting?
2: No, but I'm not really sure that who to vote for. I'd probably vote Libertarian just to avoid either one of the parties, because I feel the Republicans and Democrats, you know, we pretty much get the same thing. You know,
0: I wish I had a good argument against that. I mean, Bob Dole is arguably different than Bill Clinton, but in the final, the true, you know, really at the end of the road, I'm not sure there is a gigantic difference, or that there would be. So I have the same feelings. And the American people just sort of seem disenchanted, as if, oh, well, what can I do?
2: Yeah, you know, and when Bill Clinton, he first took office, he was promising to give us a bunch of jobs, you know, sort of like a new deal, rebuilding our infrastructure. And I never heard anything about that after he got elected. And there were all kinds of promises made during his campaign, you know, and I was kind of excited about that whole thing. And it just fizzled out, you know.
0: Right, I know,
2: sir. It was all hot air, and you know, it just it's disillusioning.
0: I appreciate your call. Well, that makes what, about four in a row like that. All right, we're going to pause here at the top of the hour, and we'll be right back. the Linda Howe segment at 1 a.m.
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1: Good morning, everybody, and welcome to Live Talk Radio, because this radio station cares enough to have Live Talk Radio on all night long. Now, as you know, tomorrow night, now I can say actually tomorrow morning at 1 o'clock Pacific Time, 4 a.m. Eastern, Richard Hoagland and Dr. Edgar Mitchell, the Apollo 14 astronaut, are going to appear on the radio together in something of a debate. The materials, whether they get to Dr. Mitchell in time is problematic, but we hope so. They went out by FedEx. Richard didn't get them off until late in the afternoon, so we hope they make it in time, because we want Dr. Mitchell to have the photograph so he can look and everybody can be on the same page. Steve in Santa Barbara just faxed me, "Dear Art, prediction for tomorrow night. Hoagland declines interview because Mitchell has not received documents in time. If he does appear on the show, Mitchell mops the floor with him. Definitely one for the vault." Steve in Santa Barbara. Then we talked a bit about politics, simply from the point of view that the American people don't seem engaged. The networks this year are going to give the candidates free time. Free time. So all of you can watch. The betting is that you will not. And so we've been talking about why people are so disenchanted, generally, with politics right now. Art, registered Republican here, but after many years in a business where I was privy to much inside information, you can trust me on this. You don't want Bob Dole as president any more than you want Clinton. I know too much inside info on Dole's interests, activities, who he owes, and who owes him. Well, after this long in politics, I would say that's probably an accurate statement. Art, the marriage bill. News reports are saying Clinton will sign the bill. Now, that would be something. That really would be something. That would be handing Bob Dole a real campaign issue. There is a bill now called the Defense of Marriage Act, and here's what it would do. It would define marriage for the first time as a, quote, legal union between one man and one woman. Do you think that's proper? Further, it would define spouse as only a person of the opposite sex. This effectively would put a crunch in the full faith and credit clause of the U.S. Constitution, which is generally there to be sure that what is legal in one state, like Hawaii, would be legal in all states. So Bill Clinton's going to be in the middle on this one. Yes, word on the street is he's going to sign the bill. He's going to say, "I am personally opposed to the concept." But, you know, he's got a big constituency out there that votes for him because he is thought to be friendly on homosexual rights issues. Tough choice. You sign the bill, you hand Bob Dole a big campaign issue. You veto the bill, and a lot of your constituency probably walks away. First time caller line, you're on the air.
2: Hello, this is Troy from Medford.
1: Yes, sir.
2: Yeah, I was going to talk about the election, and you're talking about how there's a lot of apathy out there.
1: Yes, can't you hear it?
2: Yeah, I can. I've been talking with people, and they seem to say that they don't care, yet they're going to vote for Clinton because they don't care, I guess. But I was thinking one way to maybe heat things up is have Harry Brown in the debates. That'll bring up some issues.
1: Well, it might bring up some issues, and it might heat things up a little bit, but Harry Brown is not going to win the presidency.
2: No, I don't think he's got a chance. Well, I think he has a very, very, very slim chance, but it at least will make it somewhat exciting to watch.
1: So, Jimmy Crackcorn, and I don't care, and I might not even vote. That's about the attitude.
2: Yeah.
1: Or, "I don't care, vote for Bill Clinton." There's a good bumper sticker. If you don't care, vote for Bill Clinton. Oh, boy. Presidential race. Yes, the American public is very apathetic. They're tired of politics, as usual, which would continue whichever candidate wins. And again, as usual, they feel they have no real voice in the selection of candidates. Furthermore, there is a general distrust of our present political system and its officials. Yeah. Yeah, it's just where everybody is right now. Politics is not the issue it was a year ago at this time, 2 years ago. It's just gone. They're going to have to do something to get the American people engaged. Or it's going to be a vote for, I just don't care, and so Bill Clinton gets back in. West of the Rockies, you're on the air.
3: Yo, Art.
1: Yo, sir.
3: Yo, that was quick.
1: Good.
3: I didn't even go through a screening process.
1: We don't screen calls, sir.
3: Well, apparently not. Say, I missed most of the show tonight, but Chupacabra?
1: Yes.
3: Out of Mexico?
1: Yes.
3: You know, there's an article in the San Francisco paper that said that one of the farmers got bit by him.
1: That's right.
3: Yeah, you heard that. So, and then they turned around, and the other guy said the other night that in Tijuana that they found one drowned in a pool or something.
1: Well, I've not been able to substantiate that report yet, but yes.
3: Did the guy get... I didn't catch the whole thing, but in the newspaper it said that it was 3 foot tall.
1: 3 to 4 feet, sir. If you listen on the air, I'll give you some of the latest. The elusive predatory creature known as Chupacabra is at large in Mexico. Reports are coming in from the states of Veracruz, Sinaloa, and Jalisco. Do I have that right? I hope so. Animal deaths continue to multiply, and now a woman who claims to have been the victim of an attack. A newscaster in Mexico broadcast today that Theodora Reyes, a resident of a village in Sinaloa, had been attacked by the chupacabra. The victim presented what appeared to be burn marks on her back where the creature had clawed her. Art, I don't know if you've heard, but on the 5 p.m. news here in Houston, it was announced there'd been a lamb found dead in South Texas today, cause of death unknown, but authorities said it appeared to be the victim of some sort of, quote, blood-sucking creature, end quote. And they've got nets and traps down in Sinaloa. They're trying to trap the creature. Art, what if deadly viruses such as Ebola are not the only exotic organism that mankind's unprecedented economic activities in the world's rainforests have unleashed? Perhaps La Chupacabra have survived in some previously undisturbed corner of the rainforest for thousands of years, contentedly drinking the blood of other forest inhabitants, and only recently being displaced out of the or out into the world at large by chainsaws and bulldozers. If this is the case, a chupacabra, we may be dealing with as more ravenous and bloodthirsty and angry. We, in fact, may be dealing with an extremely angry, ravenous, bloodthirsty monster, outraged at humans for dislodging them from their ancient home. Some of the late

0: west of the Rockies. You're on the air. Going once.
1: Hello.
0: Hello. No. Wild card line, you're on the air.
1: Hello, calling from Anchorage.
0: Yes, sir.
1: Art, how much lead do you think the astronauts took with them when they went to the moon to shield themselves from the rays of the sun?
0: No, I don't know.
1: Must have been a whole bunch, huh?
0: Well, it depends on who you believe, I guess.
1: Well, no. I mean, they got to shield themselves from the rays of the sun, so they got to take something.
0: Well, you know, what I had always heard was that during the trip, now, this is a great controversy, there would not be, in that period of time, enough absorbed to be harmful. It would be an issue on a long trip, for example, to Mars.
1: You know, this quickening thing, wouldn't it also follow that there is a quickening of lies from the media? Wouldn't that also follow in this quickening?
0: Possibly.
1: You know, I believe in this chupacabra as much as I believe the astronauts actually went to the moon.
0: In other words, you don't think they went to the moon?
1: I think there's quickening and lies from the media.
0: Mm-hmm. All right, sir, thank you. There's another one. Doesn't think we ever went to the moon in the first place. There is a body of belief of that sort out there. I am not one of those people. I think we did go to the moon. And I think if there's anything that Mr. Mitchell and Mr. Hoagland will agree on, it is that. East of the Rockies, you're on the air.
2: Yeah, hi.
0: Hi.
2: It's Art.
0: Yes.
2: Okay. This is Mark from Estherville, in Estherville, Iowa.
0: Yes, sir.
2: And I wanted to talk to you about different topics. Okay. You done shows on Kennedy assassination, John Kennedy. Okay. I've read up, you know, several books on that. I read one book by David Lipton, which I thought was really good, and he had a different medical, you know, terms that he had for about the autopsy and everything.
0: Yes.
2: And I thought that was really interesting. He said when they did the autopsy in, like, Bethesda, Maryland, and when they opened the casket to do the start of the autopsy, they said that it was apparent he'd had surgery, and, you know, on his head.
0: Yes, yes, sir. I've heard all of this and so much more, and we are never going to know the real story on the assassination. Never. I find the discussion hardly worth having anymore. There are so many theories. They are piled so deep. I've said this before, and I'll say it again. If somebody walked out to a podium tomorrow and said, here is the real story of exactly what happened at the Kennedy assassination, down in Dallas. Here's the way it really went down. If it was the absolute truth, nobody would ever know it, because it would simply be one more story piled on the already mountainous material regarding the Kennedy assassination, so much material that the truth will be obscured forever in a blizzard of theories. And people will always have divergent views of what really occurred. First time caller line, you're on the air. Hi. Hello? Yes, sir.
3: Yes.
0: Yes? You're on the air. Time to talk. Turn your radio off.
3: Turn the radio off?
0: Yes.
3: We're listening to it.
0: All right. Well, then, you can't go on the air that way, sir. East of the Rockies, you're on the air. Hello.
4: Hello, Art.
0: Hi.
4: Well, let me shut that radio off.
0: Thank you.
4: Got a question you might pose to him tomorrow that I saw on hard copy the other night, and that was a place on the moon called Avery. Have you heard of that?
0: No.
4: Well, it's either Avery on the moon or Avery, Scotland. Is Scotland where they found the, what am I thinking of, the, I don't know. Anyways, what happened? They took a picture of those circles on the moon next to the man and the face on the moon.
0: The face is on Mars, sir.
4: On Mars?
0: Yes.
4: Well, okay. The ones with the circles on them, they had a picture of a place in Scotland that is an exact duplicate of the city in Scotland. They overlaid it with a schematic and drew.
0: Okay. Well, I'll let you call in that question.
4: Let me ask you. Let me say something else to you. When you read the story of the guy in the car that went into the side of the mountain.
0: Yes.
4: That sounded like an advertisement for the new Jack Kevorkian jadeless suicide with internment.
0: All right, thanks. By the way, that that story about the Chevy with the Jato attached to it is now up on the internet, on my webpage. And by the way, the report on the materials from Roswell, I intend to replay. We had it on Dreamland Sunday, and Linda Howe gave us a detailed preliminary report on the materials. And I'm going to replay that at the top of this next hour. That I've got a second letter from the man who sent the materials. That letter is also now on my webpage. So there's a lot of stuff up there on my webpage if you want to go take a look. It is www.artbell.com. The cat scream is up there now as a WAV file, and so you can do as I do and have that cat scream when you come and go from Windows if you use a computer. And I'm telling you, drive the cats in your house absolutely crackers. First time caller line, you're on the air. Hello?
5: Hello.
0: Yes?
5: Yes, I'd like to talk about the issue of the presidential race. To borrow an analogy from a book called Ishmael, I believe it's kind of like the first air machine, my name is Chris from Portland, by the way, the first air machine going down, the way the government is being run right now, just, we need to bail. It's not a matter of who's president. It's a matter of a totally new system. I suppose it's sort of a revolutionary approach, but I think the system kind of sucks in a way, and we just sort of have to.
0: Well, slow down.
5: Slow
0: down. The system kind of sucks, and we need to create a whole new system. What do you have in mind?
5: unfortunately, I don't have the right idea. I don't have the right ideas to change it. But I think that's a lot of why people are kind of
0: apathetic
5: and disillusioned by the whole thing. Is the system just ain't working, and people are starting to feel that a lot right now.
0: Mm-hmm.
5: So.
0: All right, sir. Thank you. I don't know about that. I'm not sure the system is wrong. The system is a result of the present constitution we have, and I don't really want to change that because there really isn't anything better around. It's just that this is not a particularly exciting race, is it? There's nothing dynamic going on, save this business on marriage. That would be a big issue. If the president were to sign this bill legalizing same-sex marriages, despite his personally stated feelings, then there would indeed be an issue, at least one good, strong issue. Otherwise, there's not a lot of difference between the two. So it is unexciting. West of the Rockies, you're on the air.
6: Hello, Art.
0: Hi.
6: This is David in Newhall.
0: Where?
6: What's that?
0: Where are you?
6: Newhall.
0: Newhall, okay.
6: I wanted to talk about politics for a minute.
0: Sure.
6: You know, Charlie and I think a couple other liberals were on Friday talking about what liberalism is. During the 19th and early 20th century, communists basically stole this word and bastardized it to make them appear what they're not. Now, when you really look at what liberalism is an economic theory that emphasizes individual freedom.
0: Mm-hmm.
6: It also has to do with the self-regulating market, the gold standard, free competition.
0: In all its purest form, communism is supposed to be those things, but never on earth can you show me an example of where it has been that. Can you?
6: Where communism has been that?
0: Yeah.
6: Well, no, communism isn't that. That's what liberalism is.
0: Well, I know, but both profess to give people that and to make everything even and sort of heaven on earth. But its purest form, it might work if it really worked, but it never does, ever.
6: Well, I think it worked the earlier part of our country. I mean, after all, Jefferson was a liberal.
0: Do you mean liberal or do you mean communist? There is a difference.
6: Well, what I'm saying is that the communists basically use this word in order to try to twist, to try to sanitize their goals. Mm. Actually, if you... You know, if you look at what the liberals really stand for, today's liberals, they actually stand for the direct opposite of what the word actually means. You know, you look at people like Charlie Clinton, they actually stand against individual freedom, they stand against economic freedom.
0: All of that is absolutely true, sir. And yet, it's prevailing. How do you account for it?
7: 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That was Art Bell hosting Coast to Coast AM on this Somewhere in Time.

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1: Dear Art, do you think this nation could go through another 4 years of William Clinton without armed conflict? I don't think so. I've been a firearms dealer for 12 years and have seen the change in attitude of gun buyers since Clinton came to power. The same guys that were buying bolt-action hunting rifles turned to buying high-capacity semi-automatics. I have sold weapons to people who I had previous gun control arguments with. These people did not buy them for sport. The quickening is a good term, I'm afraid. Love the show. Greg, Radical Gun Dealer. And he gives his last name in Alaska. I won't give it. Then this, I doubt if Dr. Mitchell will just mop the floor with Mr. Hoagland. It will be more like a public exhibition of cannibalism. Dr. Mitchell will chew him up so fine there'll be nothing left to spit out. From Ivan in Pullman, Washington. Well, I don't know, Ivan. You're underestimating Richard Hoagland. I make no predictions myself about the outcome. Or even for sure if it will occur. I believe it will. They have both accepted. But it seems an unlikely debate, and yet a good one. As someone said earlier, one that you wouldn't for all the tea in China miss. It'll occur tomorrow morning at 1 a.m., assuming all things are equal, which of course they sometimes are not. It will be fascinating. I make no predictions. 10 seconds, 30 seconds, 5 minutes, it's hard to tell. You're on the air, coast to coast AM with Art Bell. Good morning. Let me try it here. Are you there?
2: Yeah, I'm here, Art. Can you hear me?
1: I hear you.
2: Doc Democrat.
1: Hi, Doc.
2: Hey, I think you have it wrong. Who authored this anti-homosexual marriage bill? I thought it was the Republicans that wrote the bill.
1: It absolutely is.
2: Well, the Republicans are against the homosexual marriages. So if Clinton signs it, he's agreeing with the Republicans.
1: Well, what I've heard, though, despite what the facts are said, is that Clinton has said he is personally opposed to it. That's not the same thing as saying, I will sign the bill.
2: Yeah, but what I'm saying is, if he signs the bill, he agrees with the Republicans, so the Republicans have no issue with
1: him. That's absolutely correct.
2: But you said vice versa. You said if he signs the bill...
1: Oh, that's true. Well, that's right. In other words, if he simply... you know what I think he'd probably do? I think his best bet would be to do what a lot of presidents do, and that is just let it sit there until it passes into law without his signature.
2: Well, he's going to sign it, and he's not going to lose one homosexual vote, because the homosexuals understand what the Republicans are up to, trying to create a wedge between that constituency, and it's not going to happen, because they're certainly not going to vote for Bob Dole, because if we vote for Bob Dole, we're going to end up in a hole. But anyhow, that's another issue. But as far as you said this election is not going to be exciting, I disagree with you. It's going to be very exciting because Clinton's going to win. And as a Democrat...
1: he probably is going to win. He's got a 20 to 30-point lead right now. That'll be whittled down as a natural course of events. But, yes, unless something radical occurs, I think he will win.
2: But what surprises me is that, as you know, Clinton has a huge gender gap.
1: Yes.
2: But Clinton...
1: No. Dole has the gender gap.
2: Well, yeah, you're right. But Clinton is also about 2 points ahead with the males. So Clinton is holding his own with the males, and that's unusual because the Republicans usually win the male vote.
1: No, it's true. Thank you. That is true. And for some reason, females don't like Bob Dole. I think it's choice, the abortion issue, maybe a little bit. I really don't think that's it, though. Because President Reagan was pro-life. And he collected lots and lots of female votes. So why do we have the gender gap with Bob Dole? As Doc pointed out, even males prefer by some few points Bill Clinton. But females, by a gigantic majority, prefer Bill Clinton. Now, why would that be? Anybody have any thoughts? East of the Rockies, you're on the air. Hello.
3: Yeah, Art?
1: Yes.
3: Can I ask you a personal question?
1: Sure.
3: You don't have to answer it, because, I mean, it's not even about anything you've been talking about, but I was just wondering, did your kids go to private school or public school or homeschool? Or
1: my child is going to public school.
3: Is it a boy?
1: Yes.
3: Okay.
1: Uh-huh.
3: Did you hear what happened in Pennsylvania?
1: Yes.
3: Did you comment on that? Did I miss you commenting on that?
1: Well, we commented when the news came in. Yes.
3: It
1: was awful, of course. Absolutely awful. You're on the air, Coast to Coast AM, with Art Bell. Good morning.
4: Hi, Art. Calling from Edmonton, Alberta, Canada.
1: Yes, sir.
4: Yeah, you know, the pessimism about the political process is obviously international, especially here in Canada. I think it relates to the pressure group warfare we're in the midst of. We see all these battling pressure groups, and they really fund and push these political campaigns, and we're leaving a choice, basically two of the same principle. And I think the first solution is stop the mandatory funding of, we have it here in Canada, to gay rights groups, foreign aid, national endowment for the arts and all that stuff. If we can make all that funding voluntary through private contributions, that'll lighten up the scene a bit. What do you say?
1: Well, I say yes. It's an issue, but it's not a big one. Right now, I guess foreign aid is fairly substantial as an issue, but I think funding of the arts, that sort of thing, very minor, very small money compared to what the issues ought to be.
4: How about the free flow of information? Is that a major issue?
1: Well, we have it here. It may be an issue in Canada.
4: Well, I'm talking about a friend of mine a few years ago told me about UFOs and all these various groups like the Bilderbergers and the Masonic Lodge and all that, and he said the information is repressed, basically in referring to the three major networks, say CBS, NBC, and whatever, ABC. Do you think there's a lightening up? Not necessarily a free flow of info, but is the valve open? Are the three major networks going to be carrying studies of the Chupacabra and stuff like that?
1: Well, they are. Already, the major network anchor stations are running stories about this. So, no, I you know, that's one thing I'm really not concerned about. We basically do have a free flow of information. I mean, I can guarantee you that. I really can. I am now on almost 270 radio stations nationwide. Nobody tells me what to put on the air. Nobody. We discuss anything here. The calls are not screened. There's no qualification regarding subject matter that you want to talk about. It's free, it's open, you can say what you want. No. The First Amendment is alive, and I believe, well, in America. And if there was going to be any censorship, they should have by now approached me, wouldn't you think? So I'm telling you, I have never had even the slightest hint of anybody trying to force me into any opinion one way or the other. I come on here and say exactly what I want to say. The big networks, well, it may seem like censorship, but they've got 30 minutes at night, you know, to do news. And they decide what the priorities are, and you may claim censorship through omission, I suppose. But generally, I think the First Amendment in America is alive and well. East of the Rockies, you're on the air.
5: Yes, let me turn my radio off for a second.
1: Thank you. Please. Have it close.
5: Okay, off. Art?
1: Yes.
5: This is Doug from Kansas City.
1: Yes, Doug.
5: Yeah, I was wanting to know if anybody had figured out where you got the sound from Gabriel's horn yet.
1: Yes.
5: Oh, I'm sorry.
1: You want to...
5: It was from Ten Commandments.
1: That's correct.
5: Okay, thank you.
1: You're welcome.
5: Bye-bye.
1: Take care. Yes, we had that on the air last week. West of the Rockies, you're on the air.
6: Hi, Art. This is James in Everett, Washington.
1: Yes, sir.
6: And I have a couple of comments. First of all, I want to tell the American people, please don't get rid of the Constitution, but get rid of the politicians would be a good thing. And second of all...
1: Well, the Constitution, sir, is what allows us to do that.
6: Yeah.
1: Without the Constitution, they would be there and stay there.
6: Yeah. I just wish that people would, you know, morally recognize that we can boot these politicians out of office.
1: Mm-hmm.
6: And so forth and so on. But anyway, I have another comment about the Chupacabra.
1: Yes.
6: I would like to know if this Chupacabra, if it's like such a horrible, vicious beast, if the animals' rights activists would protect it. So... if there's any animals.
1: The answer is absolutely yes. In other words, if they found one chupacabra, just one chupacabra, you can depend on the fact that whatever it is would be put immediately on the endangered species list. Wouldn't it? I'm sure that would be the case. I'm sure it would. But they can't do that until they can identify it as a specific species. So the minute they get one, oh yes, you know it's going to be on that.

0: east of the Rockies. You're on the air. Hi.
1: Hello?
0: Hello. Yes, you're on the air. Turn your radio off.
1: Okay. Is this Art Bell?
0: It is. Where are you?
1: I am in St. Louis.
0: St. Louis, all right.
1: And I was wondering if you happened to see there was a show

0: do you think it would be worth buying, or do you think the information that was on there was pretty accurate in your opinion, or...
1: Well, I've got it on tape, and I will give you my opinion. They did, for example, a segment on crop circles. And there have been thousands of crop circles that have appeared across the globe. And they were, in a sense, trying to debunk crop circles as being anything extraterrestrial. And in their effort to do that, they showed Doug and Dave, who literally signed a couple of crop circles in England, D and D, two Ds, Doug and Dave. And they did produce some in England, but they have obviously not produced thousands of crop circles all over the world. So I kind of thought that was a disservice and a kind of a cheap shot in trying to explain away crop circles. So that is one example, and that forms some of my attitude about that program. It was good. East of the Rockies, you're on the air. Going once.
2: Hello?
1: Yes, hello.
2: Yeah, I just wanted to report on you to you towards about the Twister.
1: Yes.
2: Yeah, we've seen it tonight.
1: And
2: it's pretty good. It's awe. I was in awe just watching that tornado.
1: Really?
2: Usually, I've been hearing a lot of bad things about it, but when I go to a movie, I don't go to pick it apart. I go there being entertained.
1: That's right.
2: And it'll entertain you pretty much. I would suggest that you wouldn't watch it, make sure you watch it at a movie while it's there, at a movie house, to watch it on a big screen, because it's amazing.
1: All right. I probably will take your advice. You're about fourth or fifth person to say that. Thank you very much. My board op up in Oregon is a movie critic. He does, as a matter of fact, during some of the breaks, movie reviews. And he didn't like it. He said, nah, wait, it's not that good. Can't hear the audio. Special effects were okay, but the movie... And I heard a weatherman on CNN allude to the same thing. He didn't quite say all those things, but he said, I'm sorry I spent my money, or I should have gone to see one of the other ones. So I don't know. I might be disappointed. I really did chase those damn things, you know, for real, with Lynn in a stupid Volkswagen. We did that for a long time. Crazy. And so, having done it for real, I might be disappointed, or maybe not. I don't know. I'm trying to make up my mind. To go or not to go, that is the question. Wildcard line, you're on the air.
3: Morning, Art. Bill from Youngstown, Ohio.
1: Hi, Bill.
3: How are you?
1: Fine.
3: Something about a question. I don't know if you'll have time for your listeners to call in tomorrow night, but when a group of us watched the 1968 The Moon Thing, and one question that we had, and I never heard it brought up, was the question of the horizon on the Earth. As you know, it's 11 miles. And the horizon on the Moon, notwithstanding that it's smaller than the Earth, seemed so close at every point that like you could pass the football over it.
1: Mm-hmm.
3: And I have no doubt that we went to the Moon, but I always thought that what we saw on television was filmed on a water in Area 51, just because of that horizon thing. I don't know if you have an old clip. If you do, and get a chance to look at it, see what you think.
1: Well,
3: and I think Hoagland's going to mop up Mitchell. I think
1: you do, huh?
3: Well, I've heard almost all of your shows with Hoagland. He's so fluent, and I found Mitchell as bright as he is to be a bore.
1: Really,
3: I was very interested in what he had to say, but he's kind of mannered, and I don't think he's going to do well with Mr. Hoagland. I like them both, but it's just my opinion.
1: Well, we'll see.
3: I'll be listening.
1: All right, take care. I make no predictions about it. Dr. Mitchell's presentation, a little more laid back than Richard's. That's true. So it depends on how it all comes down. Now, you all know my style, and it is to allow as much as possible a free-flowing debate. Assuming that it remains civilized, I will allow exactly that. I really can't stand presidential debates where each party gets exactly 1 minute or 2 minutes to say what they want to say, and then the other guy goes. And they can't turn around and go at each other. So I'm going to aim for something in between, and I'll control it if it gets out of control, or at least I will try. But otherwise, I will allow them to

0: have at each other as they would like. Now, I think it'll remain, hope it will remain civilized, but I make no predictions. Because on the one hand, you've got a fellow who says there are 20-mile-high glass structures on the moon, and on the other hand, you've got a guy who stood on the moon where they're supposed to be. So that is a debate that may not last very long. I don't know. But it should be electrifying. East of the Rockies, you're on the air. Hi.
1: How are you, Art?
0: Fine. Turn your radio off, sir.
1: Yeah, so I turned it the wrong way. I have an idea about where the chupacabra came from.
0: Okay.
1: And that's the, it's coming after Comet to avenge attacking, Comet's attack on the Devil's Mouthpiece.
0: I hope not.
1: Hey, don't think that's possible?
0: Well, no.
1: Well, actually, the description of the chupacabra is rather short, with leather skin, leather-like skin.
0: Yes.
1: And,
0: reptilian.
1: Reptilian. Mm-hmm. And if that Kaczynski guy could turn in his brother, I guess I can turn in my mother-in-law, right?
0: Is your wife up listening?
1: Well, no, actually, that's why it's a good idea to turn the radio off when you do this sort of thing, you know.
0: I see.
1: Okay, have a good night.
0: All right, thank you. He's describing his mother-in-law as reptilian-like. Just one little slip. I mean, what if she was sitting in bed with a transistor listening to that? Recognized his voice. What she would do to you, sir, would make what the chupacabra would do to a person look like nothing. First-time caller line, you're on the air.
2: Hi, this is Rhonda from Anchorage, Alaska.
0: Good morning, Rhonda.
2: How are you?
0: Fine.
2: I was my boyfriend lives up in the mountains around Talkeetna, and he had an interesting theory about La Chupacabra.
0: Yes.
2: He thinks it's kind of along the line of a mosquito, which are coming out right now, and they're quite vicious. He thinks they're sucking blood so they can lay thousands of eggs.
0: Yes, well.
2: So we may see.
0: Well, I've seen the mosquitoes in Alaska, and they could be at times mistaken for chupacabras.
2: Yes, they are like that sometimes. They're quite frustrating. Well, thanks for answering my call.
0: All right, take care.
2: All the time.
0: Thank
2: Bye-bye.
0: You. Bye. It's true. It's true. I lived in Alaska, and when summer comes, the mosquitoes up in Alaska are really big. I mean, they're really big. Some of them, you wonder how they can even get airborne, the bloated little... Well, I'm going to watch my language. All right, coming up after the top of the hour, this hour, we're going to give you a full, detailed report on the findings with regard to the Roswell material that I have in my possession. Further, no doubt, complicating my life and leaving lots of open questions, of course, exactly as I anticipated. But if you want to know what it is, that report comes next.
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1: Tomorrow night at this time, if all goes well, Richard Hoagland and Apollo 14 astronaut Dr. Edgar Mitchell will be here in debate. It is not to be missed. I make no promises about it. I have no idea how it's going to turn out. But following my usual manner of allowing freeform radio, I'm going to allow them to have a discussion with each other as much as possible. It should be very informative. Now, in a moment, I am going to replay Linda Howe's report on the scientist who is testing the materials that I received. That's coming up here in just a moment. I want to tell you, I got a call from Keith Rowland, who cares from a web page, is the master of disaster on the web page there, and he tells me that as of this moment, a couple of things are available for you. One is the photographs that Richard Hoagland sent to Dr. Mitchell are now on Richard Hoagland's web page. You get there by going to mine and jumping across to the Hoagland web page. Now, there are two photographs, I'm told, that are up there that you have not seen before. For that matter, I have not seen them, because they just got there. So, these are the photographs. Richard Hoagland FedExed late today, and I hope he gets them in time, to Dr. Mitchell. If you would like to see those photographs and get them before the debate tomorrow night, so you too will be on the page thereon, you can download them now from my website. There you are. Actually, from Richard's website. You jump over. My website is, and there's one other item. What you're about to hear, in fact, all of Linda's report regarding the chupacabras, regarding the 5-foot egg and the real story there, and the report you're about to hear from Linda Moulton Howe on Art's Parts, I call them, all of that is available in real audio form as of tonight on my webpage as well. So there is a wealth of information up on my webpage. 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

0: All right, folks, here it comes. Linda Howe, yesterday on Dreamland, with regard to the materials she's acted as an intermediary for, that claim or alleged to be from the Roswell crash, here is the preliminary report.
1: And you got that. You've now had one correspondence that you have put out. You've gotten another. I don't know if you are going to distribute that publicly, but it comes down to the fact that somebody...
2: Now, break the back of the globalist. You're a supple, Paul Revere.

0: Welcome back to Sunday Night Live. This is David Penn, your host. Glad to be with you. Thank you to Alex and Daria. We're excited here, working our way through these tech challenges in this new AJ network, badass to the max. We're going to go get them. We're going to beat these people, and we're going to beat them by telling the truth. That's how we're going to beat them. We're not going to beat them by telling lies, by accepting anything less. This is the way politics has been in this country for many, many, many years. In fact, it goes actually all the way back to the way back. Thomas Jefferson famously said his greatest fear was about God's wrath and how long God could restrain his wrath. And that's back at the founding of this country. Think how far we've fallen since then and the patience God has with us. You know, nobody said we had to be perfect, but we better start trying. We better start coming together. We better start having some faith in what we're doing here. You know, there's been days where Alex has been on live, and I've been listening to him in the morning as I get ready to go to work. And I'm in the shower, and sometimes I'll hear that small voice in the shower, and I'll say the prayer. God will say, say this prayer. And I'll say the prayer. Word for word, God will say, say this, say that. And I say it, and I say, thank you, Lord. And then I get out of the shower, and I'm listening to Alex, and he said the same exact prayer, word for word. I'm thinking to myself, that's community. That's how we need to come together. We all got to get jacked into the same transmission, and we got to have some courage. And the more of us that get involved in this, the more courageous we're all going to become. Now, politics. Politics is important. It's not the only part of self-governance. It might be the least important part of it. Growing your own food. I was out this morning. I was watching my wife. She was planting in the garden, getting the vegetables planted for this year. Self-governance is not a kidding around thing. Knowing how to shoot matters. And if you're a man, hey, there's nothing wrong with washing your own clothes and cooking your own food. What are you, taking slaves? Yes, I know it says you'll cleave onto your husband and he'll rule over you. But when it said rule over her, it didn't say be a dictator. It didn't say take slaves. Yeah, people are pissed off. We haven't been treating each other very well. You know that great commandment, love your neighbor as you wish to be loved? It's a good place to start for self-governance. It's a catch-all. But for the political part, I would like you all to go to theprecinctstrategy.com. We have to take back this Republican Party. It is still, to this day, controlled by the rhinos. Yeah, we got rid of Bill Cassidy down in Louisiana. President Trump helped on that one. We got rhinos everywhere. Maybe that has something to do with why President Trump does some of the things we don't understand. Who's got his back? Are you in the streets? Are you joining your local political party? Are you working with Republicans in your neighborhood? Do you know the low propensity Republican voters that are your neighbors? Are you going to drag them to the polls to make sure we win this next midterm election? Are we going to clip out these rhinos in the primaries? Do we know how this game works? Well, we better learn. And if you'd please come on over to freepeopleradio.com and see me 5 days a week, Monday through Friday, 7 a.m., that's what we're going to talk about. That's what we're going to work on. We're going to work it and work it and work it until we're one connected army of U.S. citizens taking this country back. David Penn, your host. I'll be right back with you after these commercials.
1: Thanks for having me. Before I start, wanted to pitch a couple of the products there for the listeners. The bovine colostrum has been fantastic. My mom had tremendous results, similar to the results your mom had with her hair and skin. Methylene blue, the mental clarity, the focus has been amazing. I just found that I just needed to up the dose a little bit from the recommendation, and then that really hit. So definitely helps to support the broadcast. Alex, the reason you're so successful and the reason so many people chime in is because you have the best guests. That does include Victor Boot, but I will reference the legendary Gerald Celente. What does he say time after time? When there's nothing left, they take us to war.
2: 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The Methylene Blue, you fund us. 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We'll be right back.

0: Welcome back to Sunday Night Live. This is David Penn, your host tonight. So glad to be with you. Going to change it up a little bit, talk about red lines. Red lines. Kind of appropriate considering that the CCP's favorite color is red. President Trump's just back from visiting Xi Jinping in Beijing. I know a little bit about this subject. A lot of people that comment on China. I've never been there, which I find kind of laughable. I've been there over 100 times. You're going to say, well, how could that be? Well, that would be because I am what would be termed a reformed globalist. And when I say I'm reformed, I stopped cold turkey because I recognized what I was doing was not good for my fellow citizens because I actually believe in treating my neighbor as I wish to be treated myself. But it doesn't mean I didn't learn a lot about China and all those trips there. And that banquet, any of you saw that banquet? It was broadcast live. Man, President Xi Jinping put down a heavy Chinese insult on we the people and on Donald Trump. He sat there so imperiously and he bragged that China was a 5,000-year-old culture. And then he said, happy birthday on your 250th. Now, I don't know if President Trump knew it. I suspect he probably did. But I knew right away it was an insult. You know, the Chinese are not actually very polite. They're not very polite people. They can be very kind. They can be very smart. They're very hardworking. And they are radical materialists. Now, they had religion there. They did. In fact, China was colonized just like the United States of America. The British Empire brutalized China. Brutalized it. Brutalized it. Several wars addicted the country to opium. You know why they did that? To balance the trade. Yeah, they had trade imbalances even back then. They dug a canal, the British did with the French, called the Suez Canal, just to get the ill-gotten gains of the Orient back to jolly old England a little quicker. That's what you call a downright takedown, right? When you're robbing and stealing so much, you got to shorten the getaway. That's pretty badass too, isn't it? No, the British rolled on into China and did unspeakable things to the Chinese, weakened that country, and the country had had 500 years of civil war. So with their 5,000 years of tradition, they haven't had it together. You know, you look out in our streets, we got right versus left. We got Democrats and Republicans. We got man versus women, white versus black, young versus old. We hate each other. And quite frankly, a lot of us hate ourselves. And from my perspective, that's the British business model. That's that old divide and conquer so you can rule on the cheap deal. No, the Chinese had to wrest back their country from colonialism. And because they are radical materialists, because they are communists, what is communism to me? I know to many people, they say, well, it's an economic strategy. And having been to China, I'm going to tell you, that's not true. Those folks have a much more, quote-unquote, money-making society than we do. Man, the poorest Chinese got money. They're hardcore savers. Their families are intact, and I'll tell you why. There's no social safety nets. Yeah, that's right. There's no Social Security over there. There's no Medicare. There's no Medicaid. That does not exist. Baby, in China, it's cash on the dash or die in the waiting room. I've seen it with my own eyes. People hate doctors in China because it's a racket and everybody knows it. Not like here, you know, where these guys wear these white coats with the stethoscopes and everybody goes, oh, we respect you. You know, Bill Cassidy in Louisiana, he was a doctor. That's how he became a senator. Like a SEAL. Just because someone's a SEAL does not mean they have sacred honor. Just means that they were a SEAL. They might have sacred honor, but it's not a guarantee. There's good and bad in every group. We can't broad brush any group. We got to be discriminating. Who believes, who doesn't believe? Who's with us, who's not with us? And the people that are not with us, can we convince them? Because look where this movement was 30 years ago when Alex was standing out in the rain by himself with a megaphone. No, we're making a lot of progress. The Chinese were colonized, and then they were conquered by the Japanese. Yes, the Chinese were our allies in World War II. United States of America freed the Chinese from Japanese occupation. That's what we did. We were allies. How did we end up being enemies? Well, under Truman, the Chinese Communist Party, led by Mao Zedong, defeated the nationalists, the KMT, led by General Chiang Kai-shek. There just wasn't the willingness to put the troops on the ground to defend the Kuomintang. And after World War II, there was a moment of real sincerity. Roosevelt had put Churchill underfoot. Roosevelt said, hey, Winston, you're going to have to forswear the empire or we're not going to have your back. You can go have what fur with the Germans by yourself. Or sign right here on this Atlantic Charter where it says all people need to determine their own politics. And Winston, under the pressure of Nazism, said, okay, I'll sign. But he really didn't mean it. He really didn't mean it. The British had taken Hong Kong from the Chinese in an opium war. Hong Kong, very profitable business for the British. Very, very profitable. Drugs went into China and finished goods came out. It's the same China business we're enjoying down at Walmart and Costco today. It's been going on for a long time. A handful of people get real rich and everybody else gets poor. That's the game. And after World War II, in spite of what President Roosevelt had demanded of Churchill, and even though the Japanese had taken Hong Kong from the British, they returned. They didn't even ask first. They just went back. They just steamed right into the bay there and set up shop again. The Japanese that were there surrendered because, of course, they were cut off. The war was over. And the United States government said, oh, what the hell? What can we really do about it now? We got to get along with the British. It's the post-war period. And the British hung out there until 1997. And the number one goal of the Chinese was to get back Hong Kong until 97. And they finally succeeded. Even though Maggie Thatcher tried, she huffed and she puffed, but they just didn't have the juice to hold on to Hong Kong. And as soon as Hong Kong was back in Chinese hands, all the attention turned on to Taiwan. And how did Taiwan become an issue? Well, let me tell you how. There was a civil war in China after World War. Well, actually, it was going on before World War II. Chiang Kai-shek and Mao fought a very long and bloody civil war. They only united to fight against the Japanese. And in 1949, Mao defeated Chiang Kai-shek. And you know what they did? With American support, American logistics, about 2 million Han Chinese boogied on down to what was called Formosa, killed 10,000 of the locals the first day they got there, and they set up the government of Taiwan, which they considered was the government of China, offshore, a government in exile, so to speak. And they set it up as a dictatorship. And the United States, from that first day, guaranteed the autonomy of Taiwan. So here we have a colonialized country, the Chinese, with no religion. And if there's no religion, if there's no salvation and no redemption, if there's no forgive others so that I might be forgiven, if there's no mechanism of forgiveness, those Chinese remember those slights, those insults, those incursions into their politics by foreign colonial invaders, as if it was yesterday. If you ask yourself, why are the Chinese flooding our country with fentanyl? It's called payback. Many an American fortune was made in the opium trade. Some big names. Go to Wikipedia, look it up for yourself. You know, and I say things on here because I'm a political activist. I understand how important it is for you to do your own research. I don't want you to take my word for it. I want to point you in the direction of where you can get your own information. Because then you're not a parrot, you're a prophet of your own truth. It's very important that we all take the time to do our own research. But you can go to China on a vacation and you could talk to the man in the street. And the man in the street's going to tell you they don't want war. They think Americans are lazy, fat, and stupid because we didn't protect our country from China. We didn't protect it. President Trump said that many times. He doesn't blame the Chinese. He blames our leaders because our leaders, going back to Kissinger and Brzezinski, had some kind of notion that it was all going to be one happy world government. And we got, we the people, represented by those people, those professors, and they didn't understand who they were dealing with. I mean, those Chinese people are hardcore. They're tough. Not like a Harvard graduate. Harvard grad. Huh. Come on. Those people in the Democrat Party that went over there during the Biden administration and the Obama administration to negotiate with the Chinese, that was a joke. They got played. The Chinese got the first thing they wanted, which was Hong Kong. Then they wanted to get access to the world so that they could flood the world with low-cost goods and take over economically. And they did it. They were allowed into the World Trade Organization by Clinton and Bush, the W. And they went about their business undermining everything, undercutting everything, using cheap labor and no regulation to undercut American and European manufacturers. And man, have they bitten off a big piece of the pie. Now, their story is they deserve it because there's 1.5 billion of them. And my statement is, hey, you know what? That's your problem, how many people you got. My issue is, how are we doing as the American people? Does everybody here got a chance in this country to have a good economic life? You know, we Republicans, we believe that we're kings and queens of our own country, of our own lives. We're sovereign citizens. That's the cornerstone of Republicanism. Citizen sovereignty. I'm a king of my own life. But as a king of my own life, I love my neighbor as I wish to be loved. I am participating in civic life. I'm in the Republican Party. I'm doing the deal. I'm here working with you tonight, talking to you, trying to convince you to do the same thing, get involved in politics. We need you on the ramparts. It's not going to happen without you. But Republicans believe in the commonwealth, not communism, commonwealth, that the rules of the game are set so anybody that wants to can be a giver. We don't want takers. We want to have a nation of givers. Remember what President Kennedy said? Ask not what your country can do for you, but what you can do for your country. And he was a Democrat. Look at how much things have changed since that day in November in 63 when he was shot. I saw it with my own eyes. Watched Oswald shot with my own eyes. Watched Lyndon Baines Johnson, the dark Sith Lord, sworn into office with my own eyes. I remember it like it was yesterday. That Vietnam War, That was a war against the Chinese. Korean War, war against the Chinese. We just don't think about it that way. Those were called proxy wars. And when that war ended in 49, and Truman didn't stand up for the Chinese people that wanted to have a republic, and communism descended on China, those 2 million Han Chinese that went down to Taiwan and set up shop, as far as the Chinese people are concerned, those are heretics, apostates. You ask any time I ask the Chinese person what to do with Taiwan, if they wanted to declare independence, I always got the same answer. Turn it into a parking lot. And I have to ask myself, what is my government doing over there defending Taiwan? Why am I funding the vestiges of the British colonial empire? Why am I doing it? Let me tell you why I'm doing it. Because a small group of people in this country, small, own the defense industry. They own the research. They own the means of production for the weapons of war. Or they work in the military, or they're retired military, or they work in the VA. And I'm not knocking any veterans. I'm just saying this is how the game is played. President Trump has proposed a budget next year for the military of $1.5 trillion. The number's inconceivable. And how does that money work? The profit goes to a handful of people, and the costs are borne by every American citizen. What kind of scam is that? I'm not getting any benefits. I'm just getting the cost. And I know it's been hard baked into our psyche as Americans when the planes fly over the football stadiums every Sunday, how important our military is. And it is important. We live in a world with lots of bad people. But that conflict between Taiwan and China, it's a lot like a domestic. And if you know any first responders, they're going to tell you, they don't like that call. Things can really get out of control when it's a domestic call. There's hatred there, family hatred. And what China's been trying to do is net the two countries together with commerce, with marriage. There's a kind of a status quo there. But there's always the chance of instability. And that's what this trip was about, restoring stability. So what did President Xi said? The red line is Taiwan. And why do we care? And we care because these high technology chips that are used in the AI takeover are made 80% in Taiwan. I'm going to give you a blast. There's broad bipartisan support for bringing that chip manufacturing capability back into the United States. Yes. Under the reviled, sleepy Joe Biden administration, there was a legislation passed called the CHIP Act. And that CHIP Act funded the build-out of a domestic chip manufacturing business here in the United States. Why did that happen? Because of the 45th presidency. Because we don't have to see an exact win from every effort. Politics is like plowing dirt. You just keep plowing until something pushes back on you. And we've made so much progress about restoring manufacturing here in the United States that it's now seeped into the consciousness of the American people. We don't think it's just, you know, axiomatic that everything gets shipped overseas. No, we want it back here. And there are industries that there is broad bipartisan support to bring them back into the United States. Chips is one. Automobiles is another. Steel and aluminum is a third. Pharmaceuticals. Shipbuilding. These are critical industries to strengthen the United States of America. So when President Trump heard that insult, that, hey, I'm 5,000 years old and you still got diapers on, he didn't have to get upset. Because when President Xi brags about stability, What he's really saying is we've given up creativity. Hey, we're not very stable over here. We got a lot of things to work out. But creativity still lives in the minds and hearts of the American people. And we are beating these folks in the fourth industrial revolution. And when President Trump rolled in with all of these business leaders, he was telling them, hey, boys, time to cut a deal. So that's my read of it. I don't think it was a position of weakness at that meeting. I think it was a position of strength. And when a Chinese person has to go so far as to hurl an insult, that's a sign of weakness. And the fact that they had to draw a red line, it's almost like just a ritual. Because once that chip building capability is in Arizona where they're putting it, what good is Taiwan to you and me? Do we want to go fight a war 9,500 miles away, as President Trump said? No. We got problems here. We got problems in our schools, in our neighborhoods, in our state houses. We're so divided and so gapped out. The fundamental building block of our country, the relationship between men and women, is shattered. Shattered with the family court parasitizing men in all 50 states. And by the way, that's a model that started right here in Minnesota. Right here in the belly of the beast. That's why I'm going to ask you to go to freepeopleradio.com and get familiar with what Royce and I are doing here in Minnesota. You know, Alex has got an international ministry. International. And God bless him for everything he's done. And I've learned a lot listening to him. But there's got to be people that do the work in the neighborhood. Politics is about your neighborhood. The hatred is in your neighborhood. Verily, let me say, the hatred may be in your house. As it says in Matthew 10:34, the enemies that you might face will be members of your own household. We've got work to do. Free People Radio has a national audience, but we have a local political goal, and that's to change the culture of Minnesota, to root out the hatred and restore republicanism, where we love our neighbors as we wish to be loved, and where we have a commonwealth where all Minnesota citizens can prosper if they want to. I'll be right back. This is David Penn, your host this evening. Please stay tuned for these commercial messages.
1: We have to get more people hired. We have to finish the new big studios. We have to have our legal defense and offense, and We have to move forward. So now is the time. Have we not delivered to you in the fight against tyranny? Have you not delivered supporting us as Symbiotic? A win-win situation. Like he says in Gladiator after he chops up, you know, the four guys just a few seconds. He says, are you not entertained? Are you not entertained? And I say, are you not empowered? Are the tyrants not scared? Are they not coming after me and my crew? You want somebody to fight? You want somebody to stand up for you? Well, then you got to back them. And those that have backed us, I salute you from the bottom of my heart. And those that have shared the articles and videos, that's great.
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1: But it's different classes of people. The people that tune in and get the knowledge, but are scared or lazy or whatever. Then there's people that at least share the articles and videos. And Paul Revere, we appreciate you. Okay? So you got like copper, you know, in the bottom, at least you listen, but I hope people learn from this through osmosis or something. Then you got the silver folks that at least share the articles and videos to wake up other people. And then you got the gold standard, the people that do it all, and the people that get great products that are smart enough to say, wow, this guy really knows what he's talking about. I believe him. He'd only sell me something that works. And then they try it. We have a 90%+ reorder rate with supplements because I wouldn't sell you something that doesn't work. I'm not stupid. That's why I don't serve evil. I know the second, third, fourth order events of it will destroy me. Plus, I don't like it. I don't enjoy it. I feel good being truthful. I feel good being honest. I feel good stomping tyrants politically into the ground nonviolently. Slashing their throats nonviolently, stabbing ice picks in their heads nonviolently, cutting their heads off nonviolently, ripping their entrails out politically nonviolently. I like just breaking their bones and grinding them down to make my bread.
3: fee-fi-fo-fum. I smell the blood of satanic globalist scum. Be they alive or be they dead, I'll grind their bones to make my bread. You want somebody to fight for you? Well, you better believe you got it. The real McCoy. The spirit of resistance and victory. And they know it, and it's why they fear it. And if you will simply join me and ask God for this spirit to lead, guide, and direct us, the spirit that overcomes, God doesn't give us over a spirit of weakness and fear, but one is a roaring lion that conquers, that destroys tyrants, that overcometh. And when the enemy comes in like a flood, the spirit of the Lord lifts up a standard against it. We are the crucible. We are the shield of the people. We are the standard. We have the spirit. We have the will. But we have to have no fear and commit to this fight. Give me your word of mouth. 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

0: Welcome back to Sunday Night Live. This is David Penn, your host. Glad to be with you. This is the last segment. I'll be with you tonight, and I want to change it up and try to suggest something that I think is important for our country. In the last segment, I was talking about the breakdown of relations between our peoples. We really do hate each other. I mean, come on. I mean, it's hatred. It's not sugarcoat it. I've been attacked many times now, and it's just something that's very unfortunate, and it's going to get worse if we don't make it better. So the question is, how are we going to make it better? And I look back through the course of time. I like to look at time, history. What can history tell me to reconcile the people of this country? Because the way things are going now, where one group's going to win and one group's going to lose, well, that's not a very good outcome, is it? That's not loving your neighbors you wish to be loved. And we are convincing a lot of people, which is great, but that hatred is in our homes. Let's not think about Democrats and Republicans or left and right. Let's think about men and women and white and black and young and old. Divisions that bite. And I just want to read something to you, and you're going to say, man, this guy's getting religious, but I'm going someplace with this. This is Matthew 26. Those of you who know it, and those of you who don't, it's a good first trip for you. Now, on the first day of the unleavened bread, that means Passover. We're talking about the Last Supper. When the book talks about the unleavened bread, they're talking about the Passover, which is a ritualistic remembering of the exodus of the Jews from Egypt, which is when the Last Supper had happened. It was already 1,500 years later. So to remember something for hundreds and hundreds and thousands of years does take ritual. Now, on the first day of the unleavened bread, the disciples came to Jesus saying, "Where will you have us prepare for you to eat the Passover?" It's a big deal. You know, they're going, "Hey, Rabbi, where are we going to do the deal?" And he said, "Go to the city to a certain man and say to him, 'The teacher says, my time is at hand. I will keep the Passover at your house with my disciples.' And the disciples did as Jesus had directed them, and they prepared for the Passover." In other words, you just don't show up and pick up some Burger King. It's a ritual event. It has to be specially prepared. It takes work to make it holy and sacred, to make the Passover day different from the day before and the day after. Because after all, you're remembering when God himself and not an angel rescued the Israelites from slavery at the hands of the Egyptians. "When it was evening, he reclined at the table with the 12." And when you say reclined in the text, that's classic. That's classic retelling of Jewish ritual. Because in the ritual, it says you must recline. In fact, you're supposed to get a little bit drunk. "And as they were eating, he said, 'Truly I say to you, one of you will betray me.' And they were very sorrowful and began to say to him one after another, 'Is it I, Lord?' He answered, 'He who has dipped his hand in the dish with me will betray me. The Son of Man goes as it is written of him, but woe to the man to whom the Son of Man is betrayed. It would have been better for that man if he had not been born.' Judas, who would betray him, answered, 'Is it I, Rabbi?' And Jesus said to him, 'You have said so.' Now, as they were eating, Jesus took bread." It's translated bread, but actually it's matzah. It's the unleavened bread that the Hebrews took with them out of Egypt. There was no time for the bread to leaven. They yanked it out and took it out of the oven because it was time to boogie-woogie. And to this very day on the Passover, Jewish people all over the world eat unleavened bread. It's called matzah. That's what Jesus was eating. "And after blessing it, he broke it and gave it to the disciples and said, 'Take and eat. This is my body.' And he took a cup when he had given thanks, and he gave it to them, saying, 'Drink of it, all of you, for this is my blood of the covenant, which is poured out for many for the forgiveness of sins. And I tell you, I will not drink again of this fruit of the vine until that day when I drink it new with you in my Father's kingdom. And when they had sung a hymn, they went out to the Mount of Olives. It's kind of a heavy scene. We know it's a heavy scene because this is the body and blood of Christ, which is a ritual to this very day. And let us remember, and what am I talking about? I'm talking about hatred. I'm talking about people hating each other. Why do they hate each other? Well, let me just tell you, as a person who was brought up with this ritual, the central idea of the ritual is that God himself rescued the Jews from slavery. Well, that'll make you kind of thankful, won't it? I mean, Moses was an important person. Aaron was an important person. Joshua and Caleb played important roles. But the rescue, the liberation, was divine. Now, let's think about the civil rights movement. Do black people believe that they were liberated by God? Or were they liberated by men? And who were those men? Were they not in large part Marxist or communist influenced? Certainly in the academic today, the liberation of black people is taught in a Marxist frame. It was certainly taught that way when I was in the academy back in the 70s. I can only imagine how Marxist it is now. Marxism being the cudgel to be used to destroy an unholy alliance of hereditary rulers and corrupt religious leaders. Yes. One could say that, as I was saying in the last segment, one could say that Marxism is about economics, but what I think it's about is destroying the church, liberating people from the machinations of a corrupt church. Mike Tyson, devil doesn't waste any time on the lukewarm. The devil corrupts those that move the needle. That's why it's so incumbent upon us to put sin underfoot, lest we become corrupt. And who was involved in the liberation of women? Was it the Lord? No, women think it was the patriarchy that oppressed the women in the first place. You know, the Adamic curse? Because you've done this thing, you'll have pain in childbirth. You'll cleave to your man and he'll rule over you. Oh, the women. That's a tough pill to swallow, isn't it? And then, of course, the men, hey, nobody said that there was no rule book on how to be the sovereign of your family, and most men screwed it up. So here we sit with this tremendous hatred between black and white, men and women, and what we need to do is to come together to defeat this technocracy, Operation Matador. Why are they building these AI centers? They're not building it for our benefit. They're building it to control us. We know that. But how are we going to get a constituency put together, big enough, strong enough, faithful enough to overcome these people? They're controlling all the institutions even to this very day. No, we got to learn. We got to learn. Why is Jesus talking about and giving us the new covenant at a Passover meal? Why is it called the Last Supper? That's called brandy. No, that was a Passover Seder. What does the Seder remember? It remembers that God liberates people. Not Marxists. Not radical materialists. No, we need a ritual here in this country that ascribes to the Lord the protection of human rights, the protection of minority rights. This is what it is to be a Republican. And being a Republican, well, I don't mean the party. I mean the lifestyle of Republicanism, where I'm a sovereign of my own life, where I love others as I wish to be loved, the protection of minority rights, where I involve myself. I'm a giver. I'm not a taker. I give. And I believe in a commonwealth for all people. I need a mechanism to restore the glory of this philosophy, so tarnished has it become by all the materialists and non-believers that put on MAGA hats. I call them Democrats and MAGA hats. They're BSers. You know, like Michelle Tafoya running for Senate up here in Minnesota, pro-choice Republican. Very favorable to amnesty in some circumstances. Likes red flag laws, etc. and so on. Or Adam Schwartzy, the SEAL. We got a SEAL here. You got a SEAL down in Kentucky? We got one up here in Minnesota. I said to Adam one time, Adam, do you believe that the U.S. military should be deployed in the Middle East in defense of Israel? He goes, no, you know I'm a non-interventionist. I said, Adam, there's 600 delegates in the room. Why don't you go up and tell everybody that? He goes, that would not be a good electoral strategy. So Adam's lying to somebody, and the one thing I will not tolerate in my politics is lying. No, I may tell a lie by accident because I got bad information, but I will not lie by intent. I had to work at that, like we all do, to tell the truth. How do we rebuild this republic on lies? People want authenticity, particularly young people. They can smell a liar. They can feel a liar. They're not going to follow liars. They've been lied to all their life. They had enough of it. No, we need ritual back in our life. Let's just think about our elections. Our elections. Can't pass the SAVE Act, John Thune. Oh, great. You can pass all the crypto rules. Oh, no problem there. Broad bipartisan support. Democrats and Republicans coming together about the money. Just like they come together to fund the military. Just like they come together to fund the medical. Just like they come together to fund the Ukraine. Wherever the money goes from medical or military, you got broad bipartisan support. And you got $7.5 million.
1: That they have had pieces of artifacts from a crash. In the letter it says Roswell. We don't know where. There's no specific coordinates.
2: All right, if I might, let me stop you and tell everybody these.
0: Give you a blast, and I'm not carrying water for AIPAC. But what AIPAC puts out compared to pharma is a fraction. And I'm not saying they're not aligned. I'm just saying follow the money. And we can't have a SAVE Act. We can't have here in Minnesota, our Secretary of State, our Attorney General, they're fighting the federal government, the Justice Department. They ask for the voter rolls. They want to see what's going on up here. Nope, they're fighting in federal court. They're fighting it. I mean, why would you fight it? Well, here's what they say, privacy. Hey, you know,

from me. If I don't want to give it to you, you can't have it. And that's the end of their program. Can we get it? Not with the sellouts we got in Congress right now. Not with candidates that come up like Michelle Tafoya and Adam Schwarzy that are part of the machine. Of course, they all say they're outsiders. Every one of them. Until they get in. Then they do whatever leadership tells them to do. It's theater. The only way it will not be theater is if you get involved in politics in your backyard, hold people accountable, get your friends and neighbors and your family members involved, and have a holy awakening of what it is to be saved by the Most High God, to be rescued from slavery. And why would I ever want to be a slave again once I've been rescued? How dumb is that? That'd be like a dog returning to their own vomit. I'm not a dog, and I'm not returning to my own vomit. And I want you to be that way, too, and be firm about it. Yes, I'm a political activist. Come to freepeopleradio.com. 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I need Overwatch at Prof. Pan Podcast on X. I'm fighting with these people every day. I know I'm over the target because they don't like me. Because I try to tell the truth. And when they lie, I hold them accountable. No, we need new rituals. Okay. It's not that big of a deal. If these Democrats really wanted to heal the country, which they don't, or if we could get enough people into the political process, we would just have one day for voting, and it would be a national holiday. A national holiday. In fact, let's have 2 days off. Let's let the employers pay for it. And I'm an employer. I'm in the tire business. I fund Free People Radio with a tire business called TireGet.com. 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It's an e-commerce tire company. I'd be glad to give my employees 2 days off, paid, 1 day to vote, and 1 day to recover. A ritual of American coming together. Hey, if I have to wait out in the rain for 5 hours, how cool would that be? Why are they making it easy to vote? It should be hard to vote. Things that are easy don't have any value. Things that are difficult to achieve, people value. We want to value our American citizenship. We want to value our human rights, our civil rights, our right to vote, our right to live in a republic. And what about this ritual? Why did Christ bring the new covenant at a Passover Seder? Well, because it was 15 years, 1,500 years. 15, we're 250 years old. Most of us don't know anything about the history of the revolution. And what a great place for you to start doing your educational research. Who are the people that fought to make this country free? What can we learn from them? There's nothing new under the sun. As a matter of fact, we're fighting the same imperial impulse that they were fighting. It's the same kind of organization of politics. Different people, same ideas. You either got a big government or you self-govern. It's very simple. It's not complicated. You want a self-government? Govern? The government's got to be really small. And yet every year, it gets bigger and bigger. As a matter of fact, $7.6 trillion this year is the size of the government, with no sign in sight of cutting it back. You think it's going to get cut back without your help? No. No, we got to quit taking and start giving. We're taking benefits we're not giving. It's very simple. Big government, no self-governance. You want to be free? Got to shrink the size of government. How do you do that? You give instead of take. It's very simple. Let's not make it complicated. And why did Christ give us the new covenant at a Seder meal? Because he wanted us to remember. He said, this is my body. This is my blood. He was reminding those stiff-necked Jews
the hypocrites. He was reminding

0: them, that God himself, not a seraph, not an angel, God himself freed the people from bondage. And that same story applies today. How to get free of this bondage is in those books. It's in your heart. You don't need to go to church. If you're going, that's great. But God sent you a comforter, just like he sent me. I'll restore your body whole for my work and your enjoyment. I'm doing the work. Would you please join me? I'm asking you to. And when we take the body and blood of Christ, I am being reminded that my freedom didn't come from man. It didn't come from government, from the Civil Rights Act of 1964. That's not where my freedom came from. It came from the divine inspiration given to man by the Most High God. And if we're ever going to get this anger and resent resolved, because think about it, these kids go, I got five kids, I sent them all to university. They're taught about the patriarchy. They're taught about white people are bad. They're taught all these ideas that Marxists fill their heads with. Because there's no God in that school. There's no God in those Marxists. There's no way for forgiveness. There's no way for redemption. Just like the Chinese. They have no way to forgive us. They have no way to forgive us because they can't forgive themselves or each other. This is the fundamental difference that's going on in this world. There are people that understand forgiveness and redemption, and there are people that understand buying G.I. Joe with the Kung Fu grip down on Walmart on Sunday. Got two kinds of people. Now, spiritual people can understand making money, but the people that are only focused on money have no idea and do not believe in the world of the spirit. Well, we're going to show them how. We're going to fight for a ritual of a voting day. We're going to fight to bring our community back together. We're going to remind people that their freedom did not come from man, but came from God. And we got to do that every single day with every single person we meet, or this resentment is going to grow and it's going to tear this country apart. And we can pray for these people. But let's start with our friends and our family. Let's start with our neighbors and our co-workers. Let's remember that God has rescued us. He rescued us from Egypt. He rescued us on the cross. And when the time comes, he'll one day rescue us again. And let's prepare the way for him by being of goodwill, by being of soft hearts. I didn't say be used. I didn't say be hurt. I said by being forgiven. I think Christ was asked, how do you forgive these people that do these wrong things to us? He said 7 times, even 70 times 7 times. Be forgiven that we might be forgiven. And as we come into this election season, I thank God for the opportunity to talk to you. I thank God for the opportunity for you to listen to me. I thank God that the fight in Kentucky is raising consciousness around the world. I thank God that what just happened in England, so powerful, is raising consciousness around the world. We don't need to say we have to win today. I don't control the timing. I just control my prayer. The timing is in God's hands. The prayer is in mine. Know how to pray. Whatsoever I wish for when I pray, I believe I will receive it and I'll have it. It's not complicated. It's simple. It's very simple. A big government is the end of freedom. An empire is the end of freedom. Self-governance, small government. Give, do not take. Pray and remember, love your neighbor as you wish to be loved, and that my freedom, your freedom, our freedom, this great country's freedom in its 250th year, its freedom is a gift from the Most High God, a creator who granted us unalienable rights, life and liberty in the pursuit of happiness. I want to thank you all. This is David Penn, your guest host tonight. I hope you come over to Rumble, Free People Radio, and see me again tomorrow at 7 a.m.
1: 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Try Shilajit gummies today.
2: A guy in Venice Beach just got his arm nearly hacked off by some tweaker with a samurai sword. And as of 4:15, he is still on the loose. And seemingly, the reaction from our local government is basically like, oh, shit, like, these things just happen. Like, this is our new normal. That, dude. I want to live in an LA that is safe to go out, where I don't have to worry about walking around and getting my arm hacked off by some tweaker looking for drugs.
3: 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Sorry, I thought I could finish it before that clip was over. You caught me. Shilajit gummies, folks. We're not joking. They're very good. Shilajit gummies. Are you a leftist idiot that thinks it's normal that men get their arms chopped off with swords when trying to go to the beach in California? Shilajit gummies are for you. Consumers of Shilajit gummies, they know places to avoid. 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I do love these things. They are really delicious, but they really do give you a kick. And you only get to take one. 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You can take more if you want. 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

0: Ladies and gentlemen, it is Sunday night. We are live, the 17th day of May, 2026, and everything is accelerating. All hell is breaking out.
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0: By every measurement, we are in a new world war. The CIA and Pentagon, for those that are academics who study it, call the Cold War World War III. They're calling this the Fourth World War. But Mark Levin gets confused by that, so we'll just call it World War III. That's the colloquial understanding of a global hot war. All right, listen to me carefully. This is because the old global financial systems are coming down. It's not just the globalists. It's not just the West. China's collapsing. Russia's in deep trouble. Things are totally disintegrating in Africa, all over the place. All hell is breaking loose. The old order's coming down. All these powerful forces are scrambling for control. The UAE got hit by multiple high-powered drones, and their main nuclear reactor is on fire. We may have a new Chernobyl or Fukushima event. Over 600 drones hit Russia, over 300 of them Moscow. Apartment buildings blown up, government buildings hit, total insanity, attacks all over the country. They say it's in the thousands. They can't even register it. It is undoubtedly, they're saying, the biggest attack in the last 4.5 years. Then you've got the Pentagon coming out with no evidence and saying Cuba is getting ready to attack Florida with drones, and we've got to strike them right now. That's Operation Northwoods 2.0. And I'm no fan of Cuba, and I want regime change. I like the blockade, Venezuela, all that. But I've been saying the Pentagon always has the same plan again and again and again. Eisenhower fired L.L. Limitzer and Curtis LeMay, the chairman of the Joint Chiefs, and his number two guy from the Joint Chiefs, right before he left office in 61, because they proposed Operation Northwoods, declassified 2000, to stage terror attacks all over the United States, particularly Florida. They're blaming on Cuba and the Russians to go to full war with them. Now they are saying, red alert, Cuba is going to launch drones on Florida. Cuba can't even get toilet paper. They have riots all over the country. For the first time ever, they're attacking police, burning up their vehicles, burning up government buildings. That would normally be a whole show, hundreds of videos of that. So there is a battle over the future. And you can say Trump means well. I mean, he thinks he's taking on China and Cuba and Venezuela and Mexico, their proxy, and the Chinese, who are mainly behind it. I mean, this is absolute crazy town. But what's crazy is they have walked us into this. And the average person still doesn't get how insane it is. Nuclear reactor on fire. And the UAE put out an official statement saying none of the radar showed the drones coming in out of where there's Houthis or where there's Hezbollah in Lebanon or Iran. They're saying we're not going to say who, but it looks like a very sophisticated state actor. What have I been saying? Look for false flags, attacks on nuclear reactors, ladies and gentlemen. And here's footage of what the Iranians have been hitting successfully. They took credit for that. The oil storage tanks, the high-powered radar systems, they've taken credit for that. Iran is not taking credit and saying they didn't hit the nuclear reactor. Iran says that Hezbollah out of Lebanon did. But the media is acting like they don't know why this, the biggest Israeli missile manufacturing base, interceptor base, blew up in a giant mushroom cloud last night. But Iran is taking credit for that. And Iran is taking credit for all the other stuff, but they're not taking credit. They're not blaming Israel. They're saying we didn't attack the nuclear reactor. Are you starting to figure out where we are right now? Nuclear reactor on fire. 600 drones hitting Moscow, thousands hitting Russia.
1: One Linda is now referring to with regard to
0: the best salesman, a smart salesman, goes and finds what is the hottest, best product that's in demand. It sells itself. I promote freedom. I promote liberty. I promote what I think is good. My marketing strategy, if I like something and think it's great and I research it, I push it on you. You are insane if you don't get our ultra methylene blue, the very best doctor. You're insane if you don't get our methylene red. You're crazy if you don't do bovine colostrum. In fact, I realized the first few months I took that, I got busy. It ran out. I didn't get more. I just remember that and found some. Was taking it last night. So good for your hair, your nails, your eyes, your whole body. It's the first 2 weeks of the milk a cow puts out. Any mammal does. It is super nutrient. Incredible. You're crazy if you don't take these products. They really work and they fund the operation.

I want to explain something to you. I am obsessed with geopolitics, history, military history. This is all I do obsessively, literally 18 hours a day. I went to bed at midnight last night studying. I couldn't sleep, 3:30 a.m. I got up and studied until my 9-year-old woke up at like 8 a.m., and then I hung out with her a few hours, worked out, and went right back to work. Okay, this is what I do. I submerse myself in this. I'm Alex Jones, your host. Thank you for joining us on this live Sunday, May 17th, 2026 transmission. We have drones blowing up a nuclear reactor in the United Arab Emirates. It's on fire right now. Could be a new Chernobyl. Could be a new Fukushima. We have the Russians saying they shot down 556 drones of over 1,000 that came in. Apartment buildings, government buildings leveled. These are huge drones. Just absolute.

0: 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You will notice that there are few commercials on this radio network. There's a good reason for that. Corporate advertising dollars come with strings that limit program content. So without your help, these programs cannot continue on satellite, internet, or our several affiliates. If you are admonished or nurtured by the Bible and ministry programs, we ask you to give. If some voice a cause that you are passionate about, we ask you to give. If you believe in any of these, we ask you to support them as you would a missionary on a continual basis, as if giving a tithe for missionary radio. Do all to the glory of our God and Creator, for His holy nation, the only kingdom that...
1: Now that led to World War II. They staged the Maine. Everybody was told to get off the ship. They blew the ship up, said the Spanish did it, and that war happened in Havana Harbor. This is the same story. So what I've been saying for months, if they're getting ready to go into Cuba, get ready for the false flag. Do you think Cuba is going to launch drone attacks on the United States while they're in meetings with Ratcliffe, the head of the CIA, basically preparing to give up just like Venezuela did? And then the U.S. just put the vice president communist lady in charge and said, forget elections. That's why I'm against this regime change. I want to get rid of communists, but don't get rid of them and put them back in charge. So this is absolutely cuckoo town. And we are here. And then you've got the U.S. farmers saying that they don't have half the fertilizer they need. The diesel's exploded. We are better off than most countries. We are screwed, though. And then you've got inflation exploding off the charts. Trump has the lowest approval rating of any president in modern history, and he continues to double down. And then we've got all the other news. The referendum in Kentucky with Massey and Israel putting in now $20-plus million, $3 million in the last 4 days, a foreign power against him, all because he is against all foreign aid, just like Rand Paul is and Ron Paul was before. We've got all of that information. And huge AI developments, and so much more, and masses of people marching against the tyranny of Keir Starmer. He's reportedly in the UK about to resign. We've got all that. But the old globalist order is coming to an end. All these powerful forces are jockeying for control right now. And this is such a dangerous moment. But overhead shot, please. Look at these headlines. And I say every sector of every one of these issues. That's how I can tell you the compendium of what's happening and what's accurate and what's not. Iran just launched a major drone attack and set a nuclear power plant on fire in United Arab Emirates. F around, find out coming soon. Fox reports Trump's preparing massive strikes on Iran. Others look at the online flight sheets that track all the planes by their transponders and say record numbers of U.S. aircraft are leaving C-130s galaxies because they just dumped off masses of weapons. I can confirm masses of planes leaving is to get more bombs. It is not because Trump is back down. I can assure you of that, as some are saying. So the war is about to go back into full scale, and Iran knows that, so they just hit Israel's biggest missile production facility. They take credit for that. They've said we were not the ones that hit the UAE's nuclear reactor. The UAE has put out a statement, I'll show it to you, saying we tracked the radar. It didn't come out of the Houthis. It didn't come out of Hezbollah in Lebanon. It didn't come out of Iran. They said it came out of the direction of a very powerful organization and group in the Middle East. They didn't name names. But who stands to blow up a nuclear reactor and have a huge mushroom cloud and then, oh, Iran did it and now everybody gets mad and goes to full war. You can see who benefits from that. Unbelievable. So this is what we're dealing with here, and this is the escalation of war, the escalation ladder. Rubio said last week, just make it back where it was before the war started, open the Strait of Hormuz, Iran, and this will all go back to normal. But it's not going back to normal because you're not making a deal that does that. And you can say, well, are you for the Iranians? No, I'm for reality. I said 76 days ago, on March 1st, this would fail because I had the Pentagon's own report, which I'm an expert on. I already said the same thing they said before I saw the report, and it was accurate, and the CIA's report was accurate. The mullahs aren't going to fall, 90-plus percent chance for over a year. They'll close the strait. That will create a global depression. And here we are. And now the Iranians have taken study of that and said, we'll close the Strait of Malacca right there by China and that key island chain with Singapore. And Trump came back from China with nothing. Oh, major announcement, announced some Boeing aircraft or something. I don't want Trump to fail. I want him to succeed, but I'm not going to lie to you about how Israel, for its own interest, started the war on February 28th. We came in hours later in the middle of the night on March 1st, and I said on that Saturday show what would happen, and now here we are. Unbelievable. Americans facing highest Memorial Day gas prices on record. Farmers grow desperate as fertilizer and energy costs grow. The WHO's trying to launch the hintavirus hysteria. That hasn't worked so far. The head of the WHO responded to me 2 days ago publicly, but a bizarre statement I'll get to. Now they've declared an emergency with Ebola spreading in the Congo and other areas, saying you better give us our world treaty. Meanwhile, they're admitting the UN is on the verge of collapse because they can't get funding from nation states, particularly the U.S., something good that President Trump has done. They're also fear-mongering that a giant asteroid's coming very close to the Earth, between the Earth and the Moon. I mean, just, it's like in V for Vendetta when the corrupt government's in trouble. It goes, I want total fear, riots, asteroids, bioweapons, everything. That's a movie based on how governments act. We're living in a reality. So we're not in Kansas anymore, boys and girls. That's all I can tell you. And I am just blown away right now. Because this is moving so fast. The definition of a world war is major powers allied with each other against other major powers that are allied and major conflicts in multiple parts of the world with large casualties and economic crises. We are in a new world war. Call it whatever you want. World War III, World War IV, World War whatever. Academically, the Pentagon calls it World War IV. The Cold War was World War III. But the national media has a big joke. Oh, Jones, World War III never happened. Why is it World War IV? You aren't an academic or you're lying to the people, which I know you're actually a dumbass. We're in World War IV. We've been in it for over 2 years, but now it is accelerating up the RAND Corporation and Pentagon war game threat escalatory ladder that you heard Rubio talk about. And he said, don't escalate anymore. You'll commit a total war. Just stop now. But then we won't make a deal with them, so they can't. They're cornered. This has all been war game by the Pentagon, Rubio. But Trump didn't listen to the Pentagon or the 17 intelligence agencies. He listened to Netanyahu and the Mossad. 80 to 81 days ago. That's when that report came out. That's all confirmed. Even the IDF told Trump, no, you're going to get regime change. Don't do it. But he did it. We've heard about all the victories and how we've won and how we've had regime change and all this, how many boats we sunk, all this crap. It's a war of attrition. So, just in, Iran just launched a major drone attack and set a nuclear power plant on fire in the United Arab Emirates. And, oh, Trump's going to get you. Here's the Fox News report on that. I have over 100 clips here. And then just go dovetail right into, or do you play 32? Go right into 31. Jesse Waters reports Trump ready for another round of strikes. Oh, yeah, they're ready. They're reloaded and ready to go. And Israel was trying to get all those defense missiles done, but that just got blown up last night. And so that's where we are right now. I'll play these clips. Here they are.
2: Yeah, Chief Foreign Correspondent Trey Yinks is live in Tel Aviv. I'm sure he's got more for us. Trey?
3: Yeah, guys, good morning. We do start with some breaking news out of the UAE, where officials say that a drone attack against a nuclear power plant caused a fire at a generator on the outskirts of the facility. This is a significant attack and likely conducted by the Iranian regime. It comes as tension continues to rise across the Middle East as the region waits to see if the war will resume in the days ahead. So far, efforts toward a diplomatic solution with Iran have been unsuccessful, with officials in Tehran unwilling to make the necessary concessions to reach a deal. President Trump spoke on his return flight from China, indicating he didn't like the first sentence of the Iranian response to the U.S. peace proposal.
4: When I looked at it, about it. And if I don't like the first sentence, I just throw it away.
5: What was the first sentence?
4: An unacceptable sentence.
6: New York Times is reporting our military is preparing for another round of attacks, this time more aggressive. The attacks can come as early as Monday. Additional Iranian military targets are on the table. That includes infrastructure. The president's still reportedly considering a special operations raid to pull out the nuclear dust and possibly a ground assault on Karg Island.
7: We hit Karg Island, everything but the oil.
8: That's
7: that. We left that one little thing. I said, stay 50 yards away. And I said to General Raisin Kane, I said, General, how long will it take? He said, 4 or 5 minutes. I said, no, no, seriously, how long? I figured he'd say a day or 2 days, a week. He said, no, only 4 or 5 minutes. They wiped out the whole island, except they left the nozzle. You know, that's where the oil comes out, just in case.
6: The United States has used the ceasefire to rearm our warships and attack planes. We have more than 50,000 troops, 2 aircraft carriers, dozens of destroyers, and scores of warplanes on standby. This includes 5,000 Marines and 2,000 paratroopers from the 82nd. Bridge and power plant day could be next week.
1: Hey, boss. Back it up 10 seconds. We had up to 600,000 troops at one time for over a decade. 15 years in Vietnam, we dropped 7.6 million bombs on them. We dropped 22,000 bombs on Iran. You can blow up their military all day, but you can't take the country, and they've got all of the missiles, short range, medium range, long range. They've got the artillery. They've got the straight clothes. That's the CIA Pentagon assessment. So I'm not trying to attack Waters or Trump or any of them. You're sitting there, oh, we sunk some boats. Oh, we can do all this. Oh, we've got 50,000 troops and 2,000 Marines. Whoop-de-frickin'-do. They have the army sending 100,000 troops to take straight to Trump. And we'll have 30,000 casualties. And Trump fired his ass 3 weeks ago. It took 110,000 Marines and Navy to take Iwo Jima. That was 23,000 Japanese troops. We lost 20-something thousand troops. Again, this is crazy town, ladies and gentlemen. And the Iranians know that. Finish up with Waters.
6: There's in scores of warplanes on standby. Ooh. This includes 5,000 Marines and 2,000 paratroopers from the 82nd. Bridge and power plant day could be next week.
9: Did you underestimate the pain tolerance that Iran has?
7: I didn't underestimate anything. We hit them unbelievably hard. Look, we left their bridges. We left their electricity capacity. We can knock that all out in 2 days. 2 days, everything.
6: Even with all the firepower, back home, the press still thinks we're losing.
10: You should be ashamed of
11: this. Mr. President,
10: I actually think it's treason. When you write like they're doing well militarily and they have no Navy, no Air Force, no anti-anything. By the way, we knocked out 85% of their manufacturing for missiles. I had a total military victory. But the fake news, guys like you write incorrectly. You're a fake guy. And guys like you, I actually think it's sort of treasonous what you write. But you and the New York Times and CNN, I would say, are the worst.
6: We're winning the war, but the Iranians are very slippery. They like to stall and play games. But in the end, they don't have a lot of options. Make a deal or good night. Trump wants to wrap this thing up just like everybody else.
9: Americans want to know when it's over, though, right?
7: Yeah, look, Vietnam lasted 19 years. Iraq was like 10 years. Korea was 7 years. Another one was 14 years. Another one was 12 years. Another one was 9 years. We're in there for 2.5 months.
1: And how those wars end out for us? How they end up? He can go, oh, look at the liberal media. They're usually wrong with everything. Now it's easy. They can tell the truth now because you're in the wrong. The Pentagon told you don't do this. I told you. Eric Prince went public, said don't do it. He said he couldn't believe they did it. He said next week boots on the ground, it's not going to work. We war game this. This is what we do, Trump. You build hotels and casinos. Great. He mentions so much about the military. Lindsey Graham, Mark Levin's like, I don't know about the military, but I believe in our Marines and all this other stuff. So here we are. It's already derailed the economy. It's already messed up Trump's recovery plan. That's what the globalists wanted. They're happy. They love it. It's so good. And the Iranians just blew up Israel's biggest missile production base. NATO just, that's who's doing it, launched thousands of drones, blew up a whole bunch of Moscow. Here we are. And you got the candidate running against Massey saying we need a national draft instituted now for world war. For Israel. Now you see where we are? Now you see where we are? We are being walked into total war. We're basically already here. And it's getting worse and worse and worse by the minute. Yeah, I already played it yesterday on the Saturday show. Listeners know, I tell you something, it's there. Just look it up. I mean, I hate being right about this. I said 76 days ago when I started on that Saturday show. I said, I hope I'm wrong. I hope the mules fall. No fan of them. I hope all the strategies work. But see, Cuba, obviously this is weak, meeting with the head of the CIA, didn't make a deal. So now, oh, Cuba's going to blow us up. Cuba's going to hit us with drones. Full war with Cuba. And Trump's already got a lot of the ships and stuff pulling out, so the consolation prize, I guess, is Cuba. I'm not going to cry if Cuba falls, but watch. If it does, they'll put the underling dictators like Venezuela, like they just did, in charge, and then it'll just be still a communist state run by our government. I mean, it's like, what? Yes, I said I overall understand regime change in our hemisphere. It's constitutional, Monroe Doctrine, gunboat diplomacy, Barbary, pirate precedent, Thomas Jefferson. I know it all. I mean, I know a lot of it. I said, piss a lot of listeners off saying I get academically what Trump's doing. But I said that we're going to put the same people in charge, which is now happening. And how are we going to fight the Chinese who are getting ready to go into Taiwan and the Iranians and the Russians and the Latin Americans, everybody else? You starting to get where this is going? They need a national draft, folks. The head of the army said we need 100,000 troops, take the straight. Iran's three times the size of Iraq, three times as many people, 90 million people. It was all war gamed. Now, they call me an Iranian agent traitor. They don't call Eric Prince that when he said Trump don't do it. They don't call the Pentagon that. They just hope you forget about that. But here's the Iranians' response with their AI. You know, they've had their Lego videos and all the rest of it. Now they've got their... Simpsons knockoff. So this is their response. Here it is.
8: What intel do we have?
11: We must respond faster.
12: Move in now. You came in hot. You came in blind. Cross that line. Now out of time.
1: 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Do it. They were trying to get uranium. It wasn't a rescue operation.
13: Roswell pieces is now on the internet. It's under anonymous letters that you see first the photographs of the material, then the first letter, and now the letter has been added to it as of this.
12: Smoke in the sky. Ash on the throne.
13: My webpage.
14: Okay.
8: Linda. Damn it. We lost. They've entered.
1: They're going into the underground nuclear base. For radio listeners, I'm narrating. Viewers can see this, but remember, I do that for radio. We're on over 400 stations. And what's in there? Nothing. Of course, they moved it out. It's a cat and mouse game.
15: Wait, this is a trap!
8: We've been tricked! Evacuate now!
1: Which obviously I predicted when they did this, it would fail. I made a few phone calls to Delta Force people. Tired. That's what they thought. They totally agree with me, of course. So this is a disaster, folks. Israel's trying to commit us to total war. All right, we'll be back. Again, they claim Iran blew up a nuclear reactor in the UAE, but Iran's saying they didn't do it. The UAE says it doesn't look like Iran did it from the radar they had. What's really happening there? And then Operation Northwoods, the coming war with Cuba, the false flags that trigger it. It's all coming up. Share the live feeds now on Roelof Jones and on Rumble. Stay with us. I need funds to even operate this network and to finish the new studios. 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The bad guys want us off air. They've tried to move heaven and earth to get us off air. I can't do this without you. So I'm asking folks that have gotten the products and love them to remind you to get them again at TheAlexJonesStore.com. And I want to talk to the vast majority of you that love the show, share articles, videos, great, but you never go to TheAlexJonesStore.com. 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It takes money, time, and energy to fight a war, and we are financing our war of truth, our information war against the globalists, having great effects because of your support. 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Buy one T3 iodine, the very best, purest iodine out there that is atomic and essential in the body. All the other iodines out there are bound to an element. You don't get full absorption. One of the biggest problems, just look this up yourself, over 2 billion people have cognitive disabilities because of iodine deficiency. So many of the neurological disorders and diseases are caused by iodine deficiency. Even the so-called daily allowance of iodine is way lower. Nutritionists I've talked to and scientists say, so you need this, and it's the best iodine you're going to get. 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And I'll just be quite frank with you. We're bringing in right now enough money to pay the bills and for the legal, you know, the globalists always trying to shut us down. And that's not good to be on, you know, 10th of a tank. I need to be able to hire more crew, more reporters, more hosts, and scale up and finish the new studios. And we're going to do it, but it's up to you. You are the game changer here. I need you to take action right now at TheAlexJonesStore.com. 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You're really missing out. 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Almost 700,000 followers in just 9 to 10 days. 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Love Rumble. 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

0: So I want to be 100% clear here, and I think anybody that's a thinking person informed knows I'm not exaggerating. The world is in an economic crisis. The old Ponzi scheme is coming to an end. Different powerful forces are jockeying for control to prop themselves up during this. This is how new world wars happen. During the end of an era, the end of an age, the end of a system, this is what they go to. They take you to war. And President Trump believes he's secure in our hemisphere, taking out China's control through Cuba and Venezuela and Mexico. All that's real. And it was a decision that's risky, but I can understand it. This is America first. But getting into Iran, which all former presidents said no to because they got briefed that as much as the Pentagon would like to get rid of the mullahs, it would probably not work. So the dice were rolled, and now we have Americans facing highest Memorial Day gas prices on record. When you already had bad inflation, and now inflation is even higher than it was under Biden. Trump in a year had reversed it, slowed it down. He was having success. It was great. I was a big cheerleader. Had all the economists on. And now that's all being reversed. That's all being thrown away. And even if the strait opened tomorrow, after 70-plus days being closed, most analysts believe major correction, recession. And it's not a normal recession because we're at the end of the road. We now have a national debt service per year in our $39 trillion that is as big as the GDP every year. So everything we produce just pays for the debt to the bankers, BlackRock, the Rothschilds that made it up out of nothing. They positioned us just like a third world country into this situation. And then again, we have them saying Iran blew up this nuclear reactor today, caught it on fire. And the UAE says we didn't see it come in out of any area Iran controls. Not the Houthis, not Lebanon, not Iran. They said you need to think about who is a sophisticated state actor. I'll get to that report in a moment. But now we're entering the wheelhouse of the false flag. Biggest drone attacks yet on Russia. Russia shot down over 500 drones, over 1,000 hit, all over the country, deep inside the nation. This is escalatory. This is what happens in a war. People keep doubling down, the other side doubles down. I saw the new trailer for Dune 3, big fan of Frank Herbert's books because he was a geopolitical genius and said he put his geopolitical historical understanding into fiction so he could say things that you know you couldn't say in nonfiction back then, the 60s and 70s. And Paul Atreides is now, you know, the big leader. He says, the more I fight, the more I conquer, the more I defeat, the more people line up to fight me. And that's basically where we are right now. And our military is totally outstretched. You need boots on the ground for any of this. For all these wars, we need a 3-million-man army. That means actual combat troops. We might have a 500,000 combat troops that are actually ready for combat. And they're spread all over the world. So now Trump's pulling them out of Germany and pulling them out of Poland and trying to get them all ready to go into something far worse than Vietnam. And 80-something days ago, Trump reportedly said, now I'm going to hold back. And Israel struck first to drag us in, and the Secretary of State admitted that. So regardless of what you think of Israel, I know it's caused celeb and popular to hate Israel. That's not where I'm at. I'm just very realistic and pragmatic about it. Israel's current leadership is sacrificing us and our credibility and our future. So Netanyahu's been convicted can stay in power during this war. It's so dangerous. And then you've got populism rising all over the world, globalists losing elections everywhere. They need a big war. The EU has said it to get control again, to control domestic populations. Look at the big picture. I got a bunch of clips from farmers. You can look at the numbers. I don't just believe these farmers. I already know the numbers. We are one of the most, if not the independent, for any big nation, we're the most independent. We've already had Kerry, remember, a year and a half ago before Biden left office saying, as the climate czar, oh, we got to cut half the food or people will starve. Oh, cows farting is bad. And in the Netherlands and Sri Lanka and Ireland, all the place, they were cutting farming and by law not letting them grow stuff. And then a bunch of the fertilizer comes out of Ukraine, up to 10%. That's cut off. And now 30% is cut off the Strait of Hormuz in the growing season. And here it just means farmers go bankrupt and food prices go up. But in the third world, it means you starve to death. And Trump did an interview, another one with Fox yesterday. I've got the clips here. And he's like, your 401k's up. Don't worry. Most people don't have a 401k, Trump. Or they do, it's tiny. Yeah, there's Trump. In fact, we'll get to that clip coming up, actually. I sent him over 100 clips here, because anything I say, I got a clip up. I'll never forget, you know, NBC News, Lester Holt. Jones says, kill Democrat reporters. Where's the video? Never said anything. Never said that. Where's the clip? We show you the clips. We show you them saying it. So we had to have a recovery, or we were going to go bankrupt. The globalists wanted us to go bankrupt. That's the Great Reset. We're being positioned for Cloward and Piven. Trump was trying to stop it. I was a total cheerleader. And now Trump says, I'm not worried about the average American's financial situation. I'm not worried about Medicare and Medicaid. Those are all quotes. We're a war economy now. All I care about is Iran and uranium. Then he says, oh, it's really PR. It's all buried in the rubble, but I just want to look like a hero. I mean, it's like he makes the worst statements you could for the upcoming midterms in 6 months, which all the polls show we're going to lose in royal colors. Here's just one of the farmers.
1: My family's farmed for 100 years. You don't want to be the one that can't keep it going, you know.
2: I am a Republican. I voted for this administration, but my patience is running thin.
3: We're here in the heart of the Mississippi Delta to talk with farmers about how the war with Iran is impacting them.
1: Oh, it's been awful.
3: The closure of the Strait of Hormuz is causing prices to skyrocket, things like diesel fuel and fertilizer.
2: We're buying a little bit at a time. And sometimes we know that we've only got 2 weeks of fuel. So what has happened to us is not just the impact of 1 year. We have lost customers forever. They will never come back because we're deemed an unreliable supplier.
4: I'm paying 60% more for diesel fuel than I would have been paying 45 days ago.
5: You got to have diesel for everything. You got diesel to disc, to plant, to harvest. So diesel's steadily going up like this, man. It affects us bad.
1: You have no choice. You know, you've got to go ahead and buy it, no matter what the price is.
2: There's going to be a lot of people that go out of business at the end of the year, either because they have to or because they're tired of losing money.
3: Farmers have already been struggling, with rising costs and even tariffs making things even harder.
2: It's going to be the nail in the coffin for a number of farmers. It's just the straw that broke the camel's back.
6: A lot of the money that comes through the economy is just shoveled from the government back to, you know, these big corporations, and just kind of, your farmer's a middleman these days. Really
7: off. It just seems like
0: Hit pause. Back it up 10 seconds. Yeah, my family still has some cows and still does a little bit of farming. Mainly Christmas tree farming and baling hay and some cows. And that's only for the tax exemption. And everybody has another job and then does that on top of it. But you hear about beef prices always go up, don't you? That's because four companies control 99% of meat packing. So the average rancher gets basically just breaks even, and then the monopoly gets all the money. And Trump has rightfully been trying to break that up and brought another fifth company at least. But my point is that this is a royal screw job. Remember when Biden said, oh, the reason gas prices are up is because the gas stations are gouging you. Everybody that knows this knows the average gas station makes no money or breaks even on gas. It's all about lottery tickets and Gatorade and cigarettes and ice cream and, you know, coffee. It's the same thing. But the left blames greedy farmers as the reason food's so much. Yeah, right. That's why the farmers keep shutting down. There's almost none left. I don't know any small-time, even medium farmers that aren't big agro that don't have their regular job as a Amazon driver or running a restaurant or a school teacher or a county sheriff. You all know that live around the country, whether you're in Indiana or whether you're in Texas or South Dakota. You all know how it is. I mean, I got family that are veterans, 30 years in the Army, multiple degrees, everything. And just to live a basic American standard, they're working 7 days a week. And they love it because that's who they are. But the point is, that's how much they've squeezed us. And then Trump says, don't worry, you got a bigger 401k. What the hell are you talking about? Go back to the clip.
6: Government back to, you know, these big corporations, and just kind of, your farmer's a middleman these days. really are.
7: It just seems like the farmers' margins were already slim, and they just keep getting slimmer and slimmer.
5: We can't control diesel. We can't control, you know, wars. We can't control anything. All we can control is once we put that seed in the ground, that's all we are called to do, right? And the rest of it is up to the good Lord.
1: Now, I've supported Mr. Trump this entire way. I'm a big supporter of his, but I do not agree with this, and I'm not happy about this at all.
8: I did not vote for this administration. We're just hoping that the administration can right some of the wrongs that it's created for farmers with tariffs and mainly what this war has inflicted on us.
7: A lot of people that did vote for this administration say it'll come around, but my question sometimes is, will you be in business when it does?
3: If President Trump were standing here in this field right now, what would you say?
9: I'd ask him to stick a sock in his mouth and not say anything for a while.
1: Get these fuel prices down. Get them down.
9: There's an old African proverb that says, when elephants fight, it's the ants that get crushed. The ants are getting crushed.
8: A war, what is it good for? Absolutely nothing.
0: And the Pentagon told you it would happen, and now it's happened. So, here's Trump, last night on Fox, not understanding the plight of the average American. He already said last week, I'm not worried about the average American's economic plight. I'm in a war. Here it is.
10: Trump voters. Alex says, I voted for you three times. He can't handle the costs. And he's not for this foreign conflict.
11: I hate it, bro.
10: He's not for the foreign conflict. But Roy in Pennsylvania, he's a retired farmer. He can't handle the fuel going up. And he says
11: he's going to come down very fast.
10: And well, so,
11: look, disappointed.
10: I'm just talking
11: when
10: what
11: you
10: they
11: say to him, Roy, Alex, we got a problem. We just hit the highest stock market price ever. By the way, then, when I went in. Now, again.
10: It's higher.
11: With the war, it's higher than it was when I went in. Think of that.
10: I agree.
11: The 401ks at their all-time high. There are more people working right now in the United States of America than at any point ever in the history of our country.
10: Treasury Pro.
0: Yeah, Trump, we know we're working our ass off. We understand that. We're not on welfare. We get it. But do you understand most people don't make money on the stock market? Understand, that's not the benchmark. That's the benchmark for billionaires and millionaires. And God almighty, statements like, I don't care about Medicare, Medicaid, I don't care about the average American's finances, I'm not worried about that. You could not give the Democrats, and they're already running ads as I said they would, you couldn't do a better job. According to the Trump cultist out there, I'm supposed to just say 80,000 3D chess. And just support this crap. It's so sad. Now, I want to finish up with the war news here, and then I want to shift gears into the good news. Because Trump is doing a bunch of good stuff, and listeners get confused by this. Some listeners, maybe 30%. They're like, I see it all over the place on X, everywhere. Like, wait a minute, you just criticized all this stuff of Trump, and now you just mentioned what the left's doing, how we got to block them, and you're backing Trump on this, and that. Well, yeah. If the Democrats get back in, I don't support them, but when they're trying to take our guns or open the border or do something, I'm going to oppose it and say, call Congress and block it. And if the Democrats ever did something good, I would support it, which they never do. I mean, that's a no-brainer. The new political thing is just, oh, if I don't get what I want, I just take my ball and go home and all this weird BS. What are you talking about? We are able to get Trump back on track, at least in the past. And he pulled off ground troops and, you know, nuking Iran because we criticized him. But now he's back to that. We got to continue to put pressure on him. Whether you support him or not, public pressure has an effect. Anybody telling you not to be active, not to speak out, is either really stupid or is a globalist operative trying to get you to give up.

Here, there's an alien approaching from the southwest. Danger, danger, danger. Robbie the Robot. And that's basically what I'm doing here. You can make your own decisions about this. But if I was Robbie the Robot, I would have smoke coming out my ears over this Northwood situation, this Cuba situation. So we'll get to that in a moment. But so we're told Iran just launched a major drone attack and set a nuclear power plant on fire in the United Arab Emirates. Okay, so we're told that. And we'll do an overhead shot right here. And then what does the UAE say? UAE said the drones came from a western border west of them. That could be Saudi, Yemen, or Iraq. What is notable, the UAE did not immediately attribute the attack to Iran breaking from its usual pattern. Three possibles on the table. Houthi drones from Yemen transiting Saudi airspace. Iranian-linked assets operating from Iraq. Something more complicated that nobody is saying out loud yet, Israel. That's Mariana Fall. Very dialed in guy. Here is the UAE's official press release. A drone has struck an electrical generator outside the Bakan nuclear power plant, the UAE's Al Dhafran region, noting that the drones came from the western border direction. Meanwhile, late night blast fireball of the main Israel missile base blown up. Iran has taken credit for that. But notice the press isn't reporting on it. And we'll have the strait continually completely shut down. UAE nuclear plant attacked as fire breaks out and Iran accused of unacceptable strike. Iran says they didn't do it. Who knows? But then we got this, and this is the big enchilada. False flag alert. AlexJonesLive.com, our new news site. Share that link, folks. Tell those you share it to share it. Tell them to share it. Chain reaction. False flag alert. U.S. intelligence claims Cuba considering drone strikes on key West Florida American military vessels in Guantanamo Bay amid Trump admin push for regime change. Now, the Joint Chiefs of Staff in 61 before President Eisenhower left office with his famous farewell address saying, beware the military industrial complex and the technocrats that control it. That was his full speech. So there's mad scientists that run the military. Watch out. Because LLMs are the chairman of the Joint Chiefs of Staff, whose main attaché and aide was Donald Rumsfeld, who hired Dick Cheney. Interesting. So they copied that on 9/11. It's declassified. It was declassified in 2000. Said, we want to stage attacks on shopping malls in the U.S., sporting events, you name it, military bases, and say Cuba did it as a pretext to invade Cuba, then have full war with the Soviet Union. And so now, 6 days ago, the Cubans meet with the head of the CIA, Ratcliffe, and they're talking about removing Raul Castro, but keeping communists there, but they work with us just like we did in Venezuela. We get rid of Maduro, but let the vice president communists in charge. That's not good regime change, but whatever. And then now, with all these overflights and all this intelligence and all these troops building up around Cuba, we have the reports that Cuba, with no evidence, is planning to launch drone attacks in the U.S. and in against Guantanamo Bay that we have a lease on forever in Cuba. Does anybody buy into this? U.S. eyes attack drones threat from Cuba, Axios, which is the CIA publication. It's all in there. Here's Operation Northwoods. Just to look it up. It's declassified. Staging terror attacks in America to blame Cuba as a pretext for invasion. There's the actual Operation Northwoods document. If you want to go read it, this is no secret. That's reality. The U.S. military wanted to provoke war with Cuba. ABC News, April 30th, 2001, right before 9/11. The NSA thought it was important to declassify this then. In the early 1960s, America's top military leaders reportedly drafted plans to kill innocent people and commit acts of terrorism in the U.S. cities to create public support for a war against Cuba and the Soviet Union. Codenamed Operation Northwoods, the plan reportedly included the possible assassination of Cuban immigrants, sinking boats off Cuba refugees on the high seas, hijacking planes, blowing up U.S. ships, and even orchestrating violent terrorism in the U.S. The plans were developed as ways to trick the American public and the international community into supporting a war to oust Cuba's then new leader, communist Fidel Castro.

0: America's top military brass even contemplated causing U.S. military casualties, writing, "We could blow up a U.S. ship in Guantanamo Bay and blame Cuba, like the Maine in 1898. And casualty lists in U.S. newspapers would cause a helpful wave of national indignation." And now we're told Cuba is about to attack us, just like Operation Northwoods. Would I like the Cuban regime to go away? Absolutely. Do I want to stage terror attacks inside America as the pretext of that? And this time we won't blame Russia, because they're basically out of Cuba. We're going to blame China. And then we're off the races. The Strait of Malacca's closed. And Singapore, even more important than Strait of Hormuz. And there we are. World War III. It's already here. The globalists want it as a cover for political control. Israel launched the attack February 28th. To drag us in on March 1st, and here we are. And Cuba, that can't even keep its power on or have toilet paper, basic medicine, is going to attack the United States, which, imagine you're Cuba trying to negotiate, and you're going to attack the United States. That's the last thing you do. This is unbelievably insane. That is where we are. And you have... look at this headline. USA is isolated on world stage. Trump failed to pressure countries to support blockade of Cuba. It's all falling apart right now. And when one military operation doesn't work, Trump moves on to the next. And boy, he was going to end the Russia war. Now the biggest attack ever on Russia. It gets worse and worse by the minute. We're going to cover domestic issues with the left's up to pride parades with almost no attendance, cities canceling them, the transgender movement cratering, big successes Trump's happening. I call balls and strikes. We got to remember the left and what they're up to. Coming up in the second hour tonight, AI data centers, all the latest. You want the analysis that they don't want you to have? You're going to get it here. Share live feeds, Real Alex Jones on X and Rumble. 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

0: You're watching AlexJonesLive.com. It was declassified in 2025. The CIA and the FBI, under Obama's command, launched the attacks to shut down the original InfoWars. But InfoWars belongs to the people, and it's stronger than it's ever been. They can't take that away. You are the real power of this operation. 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You have all the power. When you call and tell me how great I am, I say, stop. I'm just like you. I want freedom. I need you to get excited about the power you have. And that's what it's all about. They think you're about to shut us down. That is a total lie, ladies and gentlemen. Humanity is unstoppable when we take action. And the coordinates of liberty are AlexJonesLive.com.
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1: Caravan!

Out of the dark at the deep range and into the light of the deep strange. Come at the hour, come at the caravan to midnight, DEFCON 1 live from space. Good evening, caravan family. Welcome, welcome, if you're already settled in somewhere comfortable tonight. Perhaps with your favorite beverage nearby, lights turned down a little bit. You already know the drill. We're going to make our final checks as we once again prepare to travel the desert of vacuous content and opinion. There's a bunch of it out there, isn't there? Make our way toward the oasis of rational thought where we will be hopefully enlightened, but otherwise happier than looking at mainstream. Here we are, 15 May 2026, Friday night, closing out another week here on Caravan to Midnight. There's something important emerging from the patterns surrounding the stories we've covered these past several nights. Monday night, we open the week with Major Tom Haviland and the fear cycle reloaded. We examine the growing media fixation surrounding the hunt of virus headlines and the way public fear is once again being amplified, recycled, and psychologically conditioned through nonstop crisis messaging, preparing populations emotionally for the possibility of renewed public health restrictions and another cycle of social control. Tuesday evening brought us radio history with the one and only Clyde Lewis and myself as we step back into the forgotten roots of broadcasting itself, revisiting the golden age of radio, the power of storytelling, wartime influence operations, and the extraordinary role that voice frequency and mass communication have always played in shaping public perception across generations. Wednesday night, we moved into When Dragons Roamed with Dr. Kent Hovind, where the discussion took us deep into the ancient world, examining creation and fossil records, giant creatures once roaming the earth, and the reality that humanity knows far less about its true origins than modern institutions are willing to admit, let alone tell us. Then last night, Colonel Chris Wyatt joined us for the Great Misdirection, where we unpack narrative warfare, geopolitical theater, intelligence operations, controlled perception, and the sophisticated methods being used to redirect public attention away from the deeper forces shaping global events. Now let's look at that all together. Fear, perception, ancient knowledge, narrative control, human behavior, psychological influence. These subjects are all connected because buried beneath the headlines tonight is a subject touching science, psychology, spirituality, addiction, technology, consciousness, and something far darker. Operating beneath the surface of our modern society for generations, organized religion was portrayed as outdated, irrational, unhealthy, even dangerous to our collective mental health. Academic institutions, media, modern psychiatry spending decades encouraging society to separate itself from faith, tradition, and spiritual grounding in favor of purely material explanations for human suffering and human behavior. Now, suddenly, the research is beginning to say something very different. Dr. Catherine Albrecht will be joining us tonight, a little bit later, to discuss this and some of the truly shocking revelations emerging from her research into religion, mental health, psychedelics, altered consciousness, and the spiritual crisis of modern society. So tonight, we ask some very serious questions. What exactly is happening inside the human mind? Why are psychedelics suddenly being normalized at the highest institutional levels? Why do so many people across completely different cultures report encountering the same entities, the same archetypes, and having the same experiences during hallucinogenic states? Where is the line between healing and vulnerability, naturally occurring or induced? And what happens to a civilization when it loses its spiritual foundation while simultaneously opening itself to altered states of consciousness on a mass scale? Tonight, in the second half of this hour, Mr. John Payne joins us as he continues revealing the truth about metabolic health, gut damage, nutrient absorption, and the health industry stripping people of the very foundation of human nutrition. And then later, Dr.
Catherine Albrecht returns to Caravan to Midnight for what may become one of the most important conversations we've had this year, as we explore religion, mental health, psychedelics, institutional psychology, mark you, spiritual vulnerability, AI, altered consciousness, and the growing battle for the human soul. The real battlefield has shifted far beyond borders, governments, currencies, and resources, reaching directly into human perception itself. So, tighten that cinch, my friends. Tonight we're going deep, because there's stuff of importance buried beneath the headlines. All right, let's get ready to move out and ride this desert. This is Caravan. Stand by. 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It got the Nobel Prize in 1996, holds the record for the longest longevity results on mammals in history. 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

The information and opinions expressed on this program are those of our guests or the host. They are not necessarily those of station owners, operators or staff of any source of transmission. This is Caravan to Midnight, DEFCON 1. Tonight, buried beneath the headlines. Stand by for feed.

0: Well, here's some news I've been waiting to receive for a very long time. Colorado Governor Jared Polis on Friday granted clemency to Tina Peters and made the former Republican county clerk eligible for release from state prison as soon as early June, capping months of speculation that the Democratic governor would shorten a nearly nine-year sentence related to Peters' role in a scheme to breach secure voting equipment. Now, mark that. This is from Colorado News. A nine-year sentence related to Peters' role in a scheme to breach secure voting equipment? Well, they have to cover their sorry backside somehow, don't they? She was doing her job, but I'm editorializing now. Back to the article. Polis announced on Friday afternoon he's shortening Peters' sentence from 8 years and 9 months to 4 years and 4.5 months, making her eligible for parole on June 1st. Peters is currently incarcerated at La Vista Correctional Facility in Pueblo. Quote, "The crimes you were convicted of are very serious, and you deserve to spend time in prison for these offenses," Polis said in a clemency letter addressed to Peters. "However, this is an extremely unusual and lengthy sentence for a first-time offender who committed nonviolent crimes." Polis has faced pressure to release the 70-year-old Peters for more than a year from President Donald Trump, who described her as an innocent political prisoner and hostage last May and in December, granted Peters a federal pardon, which has no legal effect on her convictions on state charges. At the same time, the state's leading Democrats have urged Polis not to pardon Peters or commute her sentence, including Colorado Secretary of State Jenna Griswold and Attorney General Phil Weiser, who were involved in Peters' prosecution. Peters thanked Polis after the announcement and apologized for making mistakes in a lengthy post on social media. Quote, "I made mistakes, and for those I'm sorry. 5 years ago, I misled the Secretary of State when allowing a person to gain access to county voting equipment. That was wrong," she said on X, referring to the actions related to one of her convictions. Ms. Peters added that upon her release, she plans to do my best through legal means to support election integrity and advance prison reforms. "I am grateful for a second chance and an earlier release, and I look forward to doing good in the world," she said. Officials and organizations that had earlier asked Polis to leave her sentence untouched criticized the governor. Quote, "This clemency grant to Tina Peters is an affront to our democracy, the people of Colorado, and election officials across the country," said Griswold in a statement. "The governor's actions today will validate and embolden the election denial movement and leave a dark, dangerous imprint on American democracy for years to come," end quote. Weiser, who assisted the local district attorney, a Republican, in prosecuting Peters and is running for governor, called Polis's decision mind-boggling and wrong as a matter of basic justice in a statement issued Friday afternoon. "Caving in to this president will only lead to more abuse from the bullying Trump administration," Weiser added. "Today is a sad day for Colorado and the rule of law." Peters was convicted in 2024 by a Mesa County jury on seven state charges, including four felonies for facilitating a plan to tamper with the county's election equipment in 2021, when she served as its chief election official in an attempt to find evidence that Colorado's voting system is rigged. Last month, the Colorado Court of Appeals ruled that Peters' convictions would stand, but ordered that she be resentenced by the district court, saying that her public comments questioning the integrity of elections influenced the severity of her sentence. Earlier this month, the trial court judge declined to recuse himself from the resentencing hearing. In his clemency letter, Polis said he agrees with the appellate ruling, which found that the judge shouldn't have considered Peters' stated beliefs about election fraud when determining her sentence. Quote, "Importantly, your application demonstrates taking responsibility for your crimes and a commitment to follow the law going forward. For these reasons, I am commuting your sentence," Polis wrote. "This commutation will change your future. It's up to you to make the most of this opportunity." The Colorado County Clerks Association, a group that counts most of the state's elected clerks as members, said in a statement that Polis's decision undermines the rule of law and confidence in elections. "We are furious, disgusted, and deeply disappointed by the governor's decision," the group said. "At a time when election officials need strong support, this decision abandons them and supports the attack on the legitimacy of American elections," the Clerks Association said, adding that granting clemency to Peters will stand as Polis's legacy. "When given the opportunity," this is a quote, "to stand firmly for the rule of law, for the integrity of Colorado's elections, and for the public servants who defend them, he chose a different path," the clerks said. In early March, Polis ignited speculation that he was considering granting clemency to Peters when he mused in an online post that Peters and a former Democratic state lawmaker had received widely disparate sentences for violating the same state statute. Former State Senator Sonia Jaquez Lewis was sentenced to probation and community service on 4 felony charges, including 1 count of attempting to influence a public servant and 3 counts of forgery, after a conviction for forging letters to a state Senate ethics committee investigating allegations she'd mistreated legislative aides. "Comparing Peters and Jaquez Lewis," Polis said in a post on X, "but it is not lost on me that she was convicted of the exact same felony charge as Tina Peters, attempting to influence a public official. And yet Tina Peters, as a nonviolent first-time offender, got a 9-year sentence." Polis added, "Justice in Colorado and America needs to be applied evenly. You never know when you might need to depend on the rule of law. This is the context I'm using as I consider cases like this that have sentencing disparities, which is why I have extended the deadline for clemency applications until April 3rd. Earlier this month, State Rep. Scott Bottoms, Republican of Colorado Springs, one of 3 Republican candidates for governor, vowed to issue a full pardon and permit her to sue the state if he is elected to replace Polis, who is term limited. Quote, "Tina Peters is innocent. She did nothing wrong and never deserved to be in jail," Bottoms posted on X. "This is a political attack on her First Amendment rights and on election integrity." Infuriating, yes, but the good news is Governor Polis did the right thing and is going to spring Tina Peters from the clink. And for that, I may pick on him just a little bit less. At least he has a conscience. But some of those other mugs, no, leave her in jail to rot. Talk about abuse of power. Talk about hubris. Well, that's all right. The Jesus that you don't believe in will be waiting with open arms to greet you. Wonder what you'll say then. I'll tell you what. Injustice. I mean injustice. What do you think? That's good news, though, isn't it? Could be worse. Could be the whole 9-year stretch. She's 70. I mean, really? Unbelievable. Truly. Unbelievable that she got thrown in jail at all. Oh, well. Maybe there is some justice in the world. Do you know, I'll just take a minute here. Now, I've had my fun with the English language, but have you noticed a semantic drift, administrative English, and the destabilization of meaning? There's something happening to the English language, and most people feel it long before they can articulate it. The words are technically English, the grammar is usually functional, yet somehow the communication itself feels weaker, flatter, and sterilized and indirect. A civilization is not merely roads, armies, banks, and electric grids. A civilization is an agreement about meanings. Do you agree with this? I can't hear you, but I'm just asking. Older English prized compression, imagery, cadence, and force. Modern institutional language increasingly prefers abstraction, qualification, categorization, and procedural safety. A broadcaster from decades ago might say, the town was ruined. Modern administrative speech often expands this into, the community experienced multiple forms of infrastructural or socioeconomic harm. The second sentence may contain more categorized information, but the first strikes the nervous system. The second strikes a committee, so to speak. Modern systems increasingly pluralize words that older English often treated as collective conditions, such as, we need to assess the various impacts. We need to assess the various harms, vulnerabilities, inequities, damages. Now, some of those will work. Vulnerabilities, those are nouns, right? But these people have gotten to where they pluralize verbs. This is not necessarily grammatically wrong, but it changes the emotional character of the language. Countable units are easier to regulate, litigate, model, and manage. The language becomes administratively useful while often losing human immediacy. Okay. Look at it this way. Institutional language frequently dissolves actors into processes. Instead of saying they lied, the language becomes, there was a breakdown in public trust. The actor disappears. Intent disappears. Moral clarity weakens, and reality becomes procedural. Once meanings destabilize, trust destabilizes, law destabilizes, history destabilizes. People can physically speak to one another while psychologically inhibiting entirely different semantic words. Words such as democracy, freedom, safety, science, misinformation, and rights increasingly operate as semantic containers, and the meanings of them shift according to tribe, institution, and emotional framing. Censorship becomes content moderation. Propaganda becomes strategic communications. Illegal alien becomes undocumented migrant. Surveillance becomes safety infrastructure. The language becomes softer, more abstract, less morally immediate. Sometimes this is done for legitimate precision, but over time, euphemism can create distance between people and reality itself. Just saying. Just thought I'd run that past you. Well, get ready for the man. Get ready for John Payne, the camelicious man. He's going to make us smarter about our health. Stand by.
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0: 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It's true. If you want something to go away, quit buying it, quit feeding it. The flip side to that coin is, if you want something to grow, nourish it. People are getting tired of feeding the big tech monster, because what they get in return is shadow banning, overt banning, or suspension on social media. Big tech and its derivatives also try to financially soft kill. This is when someone wants to buy something, but they're prevented from doing it because their payment repeatedly fails. And of course, when the gateways do work, we pay for this convenience with fees. So, don't feed the monster. If you want or have ever wanted to join Caravan to Midnight by card or any other payment service and found you could not process your membership, just send a check or money order to CTM, P.O. 141288, Dallas, Texas 75214. Include a legibly written email, a phone number in case we need to reach you, and as soon as we see that info, your membership is activated, and you help turn the monster against itself.

0: Because you won't get gun control by disarming law-abiding citizens. There's only one way to get real gun control. Disarm the thugs and the criminals, lock them up, and if you don't actually throw away the key, at least lose it for a long time. Ronald Reagan, this is Caravan to Midnight.
1: And ain't it the truth? Oh, Ronnie Reagan. He could come up with some good old horse sense, we used to call it, you know? I don't know what we call it now. Common sense, maybe? Not much of that to go around, except in certain sectors. Well, the man has returned. John Payne, chairman and CEO of Pure Life Health Sciences Group. 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And he's traveled the world, educating professionals and patients alike. His work revolutionizing how we view chronic disease, inflammation, and longevity. John and his team have been exploring the extraordinary health benefits of camel milk. You mention that to people and they go, camel milk? It's like, yeah, really? Yeah. A natural powerhouse that may hold the key to addressing some of the most pressing health challenges of our time. Without further ado, here he is, John Payne. Welcome back, John. Great to have you on tonight.
2: John, thanks for having me.
1: Anytime, anytime. Where shall we begin? I was just reading an article earlier about glyphosate and, well, maybe if we mix the glyphosate with 2,4-D and maybe some of this other stuff, I forgot the name of it at this moment, that'll be even more effective. And all this stuff is getting into people's food, either in large amounts or small. So when you look at what is clearly the health crisis in the United States, I think our, you know, the life expectancy, we're way down the list from many other countries you would never believe were up toward the top of the list for life expectancy. What do you believe is the single biggest factor people are overlooking?
2: Well, John, there was a big study that was just published on May 8th in JAMA, the Journal of American Medical Association, that was pretty enlightening. But my personal opinion is the single biggest overlooked factor is the toxic food environment. I mean, look, modern, I'm putting that in quotes, modern, ultra-processed foods, you know, are being aggressively engineered, you know, to stimulate overconsumption. And, you know, they make a calorie-dense but nutrient-poor foods, and they make them cheaper. And quite frankly, they're much more accessible than, you know, fresh whole foods. You know, and if I can expand on that just a little bit, you know, we have to understand why this root cause gets overlooked. And, you know, there's a saying out there called the willpower myth. You know, society, we in society, you know, routinely blame individuals for obesity and metabolic diseases, but we ignore the fact that the chemical makeup of processed foods, which are primarily what's available, they actively hijack our brain chemistry and our hunger signaling. So we eat more of the worst possible stuff. You know, and there's always the economic drivers, you know, the structural incentives that prioritize corporate profitability and volume over public health outcomes. You know, and one other problem, this is a big one, symptoms over solutions. The medical system focuses heavily on treating chronic disease symptoms, you know, like prescribing statins for high cholesterol or insulin for a diabetic, rather than looking at the underlying dietary and environmental triggers, which can be changed. You know, and you know, what can we do? Well, quite frankly, tackling a personal health crisis really most of the time comes down to how we filter the information and make informed daily choices, you know, for ourselves.
1: Yeah. I'll tell you, it's we keep hearing about treatment, new treatments, countless prescriptions, and management. We don't hear that much about cures. We hear about management and drugs. Why are we not seeing a serious national conversation about prevention and metabolic health? Metabolic health, though, that's a technical term. Well, it's not that hard of a term. You know, it's your body's ability to process nutrients, and it's clearly being inhibited. I mean, look at all these people who are overweight. They can't, it's not their fault. It's not like they sit around, you know, doing nothing all day. It's the food they're consuming. So why do you reckon there is no real national, shall we say, conversation about this?
2: Well, I'm going to give a personal opinion, but forgive me for saying that it's a fairly well-informed personal opinion. But the reason nobody ever has a serious national conversation about prevention and metabolic health is because it's always sidelined by systemic economic incentives, you know, that favor treating illness over preventing it. You know, and one other thing that is a major problem, in my opinion, that's that we've had a major societal pivot towards quick fix medications. You know, you go into the doctor, he spends his 30 seconds to 2 minutes with you and prescribes you a pill to take every day, and you're on your way. And we think everything's just going to be, you know, hunky-dory from that on. You know, I mean, it's really, in my opinion, three things, the misaligned economic incentives, you know, the fundamental structure of the healthcare and agricultural economies in the United States blatantly reward consumption and treatment rather than prevention. And let's look at the healthcare model. John, the hospitals, clinics, and the pharmaceutical industry, they're all structured. Okay, I should say that differently. They're structurally designed to be reimbursed for treating chronic diseases, you know, like type 2 diabetes and heart disease and so on, not for preventing them in the first place. And of course, let's be honest, the government heavily subsidizes the mass production of crops that can be converted into inexpensive, ultra-processed foods. Most of the time, it's more profitable for food manufacturers to produce calorie-dense, low-nutrient items than it is to produce something fresh and healthy.
1: I mean,
2: the pill revolution, I'll put it that way.
1: Yeah. Yeah, it's funny. Now, I know you're not a hospitologist. You do not study hospitology.
2: No.
1: But it is weird that, I think I've said this before, but I was in Mexico one time, and this kid was driving a cab. He didn't look old enough to drive, but he was doing it. And he was pointing a few things out, and he goes, "There's the hospital where the people go to die." I said, "The people go to die? I thought you went to the hospital to get well." And he goes, "No, if you got money, you make it. You don't got money, you don't make it." And I'm thinking, So they want to make sure that you have money. So you must have health insurance. You must have Medicare. You must have Medicaid. You must have a health plan. But it doesn't seem to. I mean, I am sure there are exceptions. You know, I've been around a while, and I don't see people getting better as a result of these continual hospital visits where they're prescribed, as you have indicated, more drugs. I mean, it's almost as though these people believe that, "Oh, no, don't worry about it. This is the best we can do for you. Here, take this medication. Now, you'll probably be on it for the rest of your life, but it will help you." And I tell you, the evidence would suggest otherwise. It's really strange. I mean, is this just another example of the love of money being the root of all kinds of evil, including the evil in the hearts of the medical community? You know what I mean? It seems like such a horrible stretch. But what are we going to believe? What they say or our own eyes? You know?
2: Yeah. Well. Yeah. But John, the focus on treatment over lifestyle, you know, is pervasive throughout the medical system. You know, with medical interventions that are available today that can dramatically lower blood sugars and cause weight loss, you know, both the public and the medical systems, you know, they're tempted to just lean on what I would call quick fixes rather than actually tackle the more upstream work of lifestyle and nutritional changes. I mean, people just want an overnight fix, and there is no such thing.
1: I guess, yeah. Now, I should remind everybody, John Payne is not a doctor, and neither am I. He is the creator of Camelicious, a wonderful camel milk product that is bioidentical to human mother's breast milk, meaning if you put a sample of human mother's breast milk and camel milk on a slide and look at it under a microscope, they're identical. That's just strange, but it's true. And so obviously, his products are not intended to diagnose, treat or cure or prevent any disease, but it stands to reason that if you have high quality nutrition, your chances of being a lot healthier improve on orders of magnitude when juxtaposed next to so many of these commonly eaten foods. And John, what about all of the additives and colorings and preservatives and flavorings and so forth that are not natural? And the European Union has labeled about 100 of them poisons, and they will not permit those things into their food supply, but it's okay for us to eat them. I mean, who do we see about that? You know?
2: Our mother. No, look, big food and you know, big pharma just have married big government. And, you know, they're all in this to accomplish the same things, because when they leave the government on, you know, where they're responsible for approving things and okaying things and so on, then they go into a consultant's job or a management job with one of the big pharmas or big food companies, and it's just a cycle. So what's most profitable for the big pharma and big food, what's most profitable for them becomes most profitable for the people approving them. So that's what gets approved. I mean, they have the amount of money spent on lobbying in Washington, D.C. by the people who determine what we eat is astronomical.
1: And there's something else. You know, people have talked about autism for a long time. But now I'm hearing neural divergence, which sounds like autism reimagined. And I'm wondering, there wasn't a lot of autism or any of that when we were growing up. This seems to be a relatively recent epidemic. I mean, all these special schools, they're just learning different. I mean, did you observe a lot of learning different kids in class when you were in elementary school or middle school? I didn't.
2: Well, other than me, no. I mean, no, right. Really, it really didn't exist with the majority of the kids. I mean, it just didn't exist. Look, autism was basically identified in 1955, but it was a tiny percentage of kids that were involved. You talked about glyphosate earlier. Dr. Stephanie Seneff with MIT, which I think we have to accept is a highly rated worldwide research institute, she identified glyphosate as the primary cause of the autism explosion that's seen it go from, you know, 1 in 134 down to, you know, 1 in 31, which it's actually much higher than that. She predicted that in the end, in North America, we'd end up having 1 in every 2 children born would be on the autism spectrum. It's frightening. And it's all because of the toxic food environment that I was talking about earlier.
1: Well, really, I mean, what else could it be? I mean, once you eliminate the impossible, whatever's left, it must be the truth, at least according to Arthur Doyle. And I think he's right. I think he was right then, and I think he's right now. You know?
2: I do, too.
1: So what to do about it?

0: reporting one body symptom, or system, sorry, one body symptom, as if it functioned independently of the others, but in supporting the major body symptoms simultaneously. And that's why you have to have a natural food product. And the reason that we started working with camel milk is because we as humans, we develop in the womb and throughout our early formative childhood years using our mother's food intake and then the breast milk that we get when we nurse with her. Okay, and that is what the human body came to develop mentally and physically from. And since there's only one natural food in existence that is, as you said earlier, it's virtually bioidentical to a new mother's nursing milk, and that's camel milk. Now, you know, I get frustrated with Americans. I think, oh, they say, oh, camel milk. You know, it's like people been living on this for thousands of years. It just didn't have to be in our area of the world. So we didn't get the advantage of knowing about it at an early date. But once you, you know, it's a crime. Once you know about something and you don't take advantage of it to your own benefit, you know, you suffer the consequences, you know. And look, John, so we don't perpetuate the health trap that was created for us, okay, and that we in turn create for our children. We have to help ourselves because the government certainly won't. And the big food and big pharma and the companies like that, they will always put profit over what is right. And the medical community, you know, they're forced into either being a body count doctor and getting as many people through as possible, or they become a what we call a knife doctor, where they want to do surgery for hangnails and everything else because that's the only place they can make any money. Okay, and quite frankly, you know, the result of all this is us unknowingly contributing to the demise of our own health. If we would just take advantage and drink camel's milk every day. Okay, and the cost is an investment in yourself, okay, and your family. You can offset that by the half worthless or fully worthless vitamins that we take every day. You know, a multiple vitamin it has limited in value. We don't absorb most of it anyway. Okay, and the older we get, the less we absorb. That's why the camel milk product that I really strongly recommend is Pure Life Care Plus, because it has all the components that are beneficial to us health-wise of camel milk, but it's got ERDS, which stands for Enhanced Rapid Delivery System, so that you absorb it, okay, at a high degree, at 300% better than you do without it. Okay, so you get the value of what you're taking in. And if you do that every day, okay, you don't need all the supplements you take. You can offset the cost on that. And camel milk in its pure form provides most of the necessary vitamins and minerals, okay, but it also does it in a bioavailable form that nature has developed for us. You know, we have lifestyle and behavioral choices. Okay, such as diet, exercise, do we smoke, do we drink, whatever we do, okay? But all those lifestyle behaviors, these daily personal choices that we make, but especially the nutrition, affect the rest of our lives. You know, genetics is only less than 20% of what ends up happening to us physically. But our lifestyle behaviors determine it.
1: Yeah, it's interesting. Just a couple of little quips here. I'll be very brief. But I remember when I was a kid, we lived close to a dairy farm, and so we would get fresh milk. Well, once upon a time, the cows got into some wild onions. And I told my mom, this milk tastes a little funny. And she said, the cows got into some onions. And what I'm suggesting here is, if a mother consumes foodstuffs that have been treated with glyphosate, for example, or 2,4-D, or any of these other ones. I was hearing about 2,4-D decades ago. It's some sort of, I can't remember what it does, but it alters the cellular integrity of whatever it's put on. It's some sort of a weird hormone or something.

0: point is, if the mother eats poorly, that's going to wind up in her breast milk, which is going to wind up in the child. And so I know that you fastidiously oversee the diets of these camels. So they won't be getting into the onion patch, I'll put it that way, even if there are any onions in the region. You see what I'm trying to say, folks? The stuff that's produced here, I'm sorry, but we can't trust it. We cannot trust it. I say this all the time, John. We are on our own. There are solutions, but they're not going to be brought up to us like room service, except in this particular case, you are bringing this information up to people like room service. But after that, it's up to them to decide to pull the trigger, so to speak, and take some and see what happens. We cannot guarantee you nor I can guarantee any kind of health benefit or health improvement. But common sense should suggest, without anybody saying anything, that if you eat purely, well, I think your body's going to appreciate it in some way that will probably register pretty clearly to you over a very short period of time. And you've indicated before in a previous conversations that 6 weeks and your gut microbiome is rebuilt. Is that right?
1: Correct. That is correct.
0: Well, how fast does 6 weeks go by, folks? Like the blink of an eye. You should avail yourself of this. Final comment, John?
1: Yeah, I'd like people to realize it's well recognized in science and in medicine now that gut health determines our physical and mental health. And it's the most exciting and new promising frontier in all of medicine. But we know beyond a shadow of a doubt that most, if not all the diseases emanate from the gut. One thing that I'll say about Camel Milk and Pure Life Care Plus and Technon, they restore the health of the gut, which impacts positively all the other issues that you're dealing with in your daily health.
0: That's beautiful. All right. Stay in touch, will you?
1: I'll do it. Stay healthy. Thank you for...
0: Okay. Well, you're most welcome. Listen, you got to fight for your airtime. If you're on the air with me, you've got to. John Payne, everybody. PureLifeGenetics.com. Look into it. I'm telling you, you're going to be glad you did. I take it every day. And I would have taken it myself in any case before I ever said anything about it to you. Stand by. Catherine Albrecht is next. The doctor. It's true. If you want something to go away, quit buying it, quit feeding it. The flip side to that coin is, if you want something to grow, nourish it. People are getting tired of feeding the big tech monster because what they get in return is shadow banning, overt banning, or suspension on social media. Big tech and its derivatives also try to financially soft kill. This is when someone wants to buy something, but they're prevented from doing it because their payment repeatedly fails. And of course, when the gateways do work, we pay for this convenience with fees. So, don't feed the monster. If you want or have ever wanted to join Caravan to Midnight by card or any other payment service and found you could not process your membership, just send a check or money order to CTM, P.O. 141288, Dallas, Texas 75214. 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Government spies are everywhere, in your house and in your hair, and especially in your email, starting with widely used free email accounts. 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
1: The brighter the light, the darker the shadow. Carl Jung. 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

0: You know who that is? That's a German band from the old days. Bad Boys Blue, Train to Nowhere. Wow. Just a little taste. Well, it's a pleasure to welcome Dr. Catherine Albrecht back to the program. Harvard-educated privacy expert, MIT researcher, longtime watchdog of surveillance technology. Her early warnings about digital tracking, data harvesting, and behavioral monitoring proved prescient, to say the least, best known for exposing RFID tracking. I spoke to her 14 years ago, the first time on Coast to Coast. She's into invisible surveillance, too, and she is all over this. She really is. She spent decades documenting how technology quietly reshapes human freedom, in furtherance probably of removing it, long before the public recognizes any shift at all. She is the co-founder of Startmail, one of the few email platforms intentionally built without AI scanning, behavioral analysis, or data exploitation. And that same privacy-first architecture now underpins Caravan Mail, providing a protected communication layer for the Caravan community. Dr. Albrecht's involvement reflects principle rather than promotion, as AI interpretation engines and digital identity systems converge. She argues that private correspondence is no longer a convenience. It's a form of resilience. Without further ado, here she is, Dr. Catherine Albrecht. Welcome back, Doc. It's great to have you on tonight.
1: Back on Caravan to Midnight. Hello, John. Hello, listeners.
0: Wow. You've expanded your research into the intersection of spirituality, mental health, altered consciousness, and human freedom, looking at how religion and technology and psychedelics, I wouldn't have guessed that one, but why not? And modern psychological systems are reshaping human behavior, dependency, and discernment in ways very few institutions are willing to discuss, let alone openly discuss. So where shall we begin? Why did psychiatry spend decades treating religion as unhealthy?
1: Yeah, so Sigmund Freud, at the turn of the 20th century, back in the early 1900s, Sigmund Freud was the first, really, he's considered to be the father of modern psychotherapy, modern psychology, whatever you want to call it. He was the first to say that there's actually something going on in our minds and we can study it as a science. He was, as he put it, a godless Jew. That's his words. And he, although raised Jewish and certainly a firm member of the Jewish community and very proud of it, was horrified by God and hated God. So he actually wrote a number of books throughout his career accusing religion of being the cause of mental illness, and said that if we could eradicate it, if we could just get rid of it, that it was basically infantilizing people. It was just, that we no longer needed it now that we had science, that it was keeping people in the dark ages, that it was making them have all of these just problems. And so he argued vociferously through a whole series of books and articles and through his entire career that religion was the problem and it was the cause of mental health issues among people and that we needed to eradicate it from society. Now, a lot of people were saying things like that around the same time. But because he went on to essentially be the pioneer in the whole field of mental health, people took him seriously. And for the next pretty much 100 years, at least several decades or several, I don't know, probably 80 years or so, that became the standard party line, that it was not scientific to talk about religion, that religion left people in the dark ages. And so we had, you know, the Soviet Union officially stamping out religion, saying we no longer need it and we're ready to move into a new era of scientific awareness. Across society, and you and I both grew up in this world, and most people still believe we live in this world, is a world in which it's not appropriate to discuss religion because religion isn't scientific, it's not real, it can't be trusted, it needs to be, you know, shoved under the carpet, and you can't bring your religion or talk about your religion really anywhere. And what's amazing, and I'll tell you my personal story here, John, is back, and by the way, if my voice sounds a little husky, it's because I am recovering from a very bad cold, so I apologize in advance if I have to cough.
0: I'm sorry to hear that.
1: Yeah, no, I'm on the mend, so I'm feeling much, much better.
0: You need a toddy.
1: I'm glad you guys. Yeah, that would be really nice right now. So last March, so I'm going to tie this in with my personal story, because you are right to point out, why in the world is Catherine Albrecht, privacy advocate and AI opponent, interested in this intersection between religion and mental health? Like, that's interesting, but what does it have to do with anything Catherine's ever done before? Well, let me give you the story, because it's kind of fascinating. So in September 2024, my church does a month-long fast, and it's not like a, you know, bread and water fast. It's a fast from something. You give something up. And in that month, I had given up like junk food and sugar and things like that. So and stupid video games on my phone, or word games on my phone, and things like that. But during that month, I was praying very hard, because I had an empty nest for the first time. My youngest child had gone off to college, and here I was home alone with just me and the pets. And I was saying, okay, Lord, what is my next step? And as you know, I had dropped off the map for 7 years since I had had my radio show, and I just vanished up in thin air, pretty much. A lot of people wondered what had happened to me, or if I was even still alive, because I have stage 4 breast cancer, from which, praise God, I'm doing great. I have no signs of disease, but that's what people thought. So in this month, I was not considering coming back to public life. I had had just a crushing 7 years in the desert, going through my own difficulty, which I now understand the purpose the Lord had for it. But at the time, it was pretty tough. And I was in this fast just praying for my next move. And I was praying that, you know, maybe I'll become a Spanish teacher at the local community college. I mean, that level of thinking. And what the Lord did was absolutely amazing. I tell this story on my website at Catherine-Albrecht.com. If you click on Fight Against AI, I don't know why it's there, but that's where I have it. At the top, it says, where was Catherine for 7 years? And I tell my whole story there in greater detail than I'm going to do on the air. But long story short, I distinctly felt the Lord say, get your radio show back and declare my name to the nations. And I had not broadcast on the air for 8 years, I think, since 2016. So here I was going, wow, that sounds great, Lord. I can't wait. I would love to do that, but how in the world am I going to do that? And as I was praying about it, going, well, I knew I heard that, but how am I supposed to get my radio show back? I got a phone call out of the blue from StartMail, who I had not spoken to anyone at StartMail for that entire 7-8 year period. And they said, Catherine, would you consider getting your radio show back and becoming a spokesperson for StartMail, which you helped to create? I was co-founder of it in 2012. And we will pay for sending you back up with the studio and getting you back in the air. And I kid you not, that happened 3 days after the Lord said, get your radio show back and declare my name to the nations. So I was like, oh, wow. I mean, talk about goosebumps. I was like, how did you do that, God? So I say, yes, of course. But then I'm thinking, what am I going to do my show on? Because RFID, radio frequency ID, those hidden spy chips to replace the barcode, were no longer a thing, part in large measure, because of the opposition of radio listeners and people who read our book, Spy Chips. And so I was like, well, what am I going to do my show on? And here's the amazing part. I get a phone call a couple days later as I'm praying, okay, Lord, I've got my radio show back, but what am I going to do a show on? And I get a phone call from my church. Of course, they're still fasting. And they said, can you be at our town hall for a meeting in 2 hours at 7 p.m. because there's a big issue involving the church. So I show up at the town hall. There's like 50 people there from her church. I walk in having no idea what it is. And it turns out that there has been kind of a backroom shady deal to put a data center into the vacant lot. It's not a vacant lot. It's a huge field, actually, next to the church and right next to an elementary school. And I had no idea what a data center was. It was like, data center, what's that? So I'm in the meeting. I get on my phone and I'm frantically, hastily searching up data center. And I find out that it is the incubation like locale for developing artificial intelligence. And I know nothing about it, but what I can figure out in my like 5 minutes on my phone using StartPage to try to find it is, that's by the way, the private alternative to Google. So I'm StartPaging it and I find out that data centers are hugely unpopular, and there's all kinds of protests about them all over the country. Now, this is, bear in mind, this is back in 2024. I'm now an expert on them, but I didn't know anything then. So I stood up at the podium and spoke publicly for the first time in 8 years at this town hall meeting, and I spoke out against them based on the information I had found. Anyway, long story short, my activist senses kicked back into gear. I printed out 500 plastic yard signs saying, "No data centers, you can't take away our power," because this thing was going to take 100 times more electricity than all of the homes and businesses in my town combined just for this one data center. And it was going to be run by, you know, Google, Meta, one of the big companies, but they wouldn't tell us which one. And long story short, all of our yard signs, our protests, getting people turned out, going door to door, got this project killed. So we do not have a data center in our town. And that is how I got back into the activist ring. All right. Now, fast forward, a couple months later, I get a phone call from some of the local organizers who I got to know in that process. I went to the county commission meetings, and I went to the, you know, lots of different governmental things and was lobbying with people. And I got a phone call, and they said, "Hey, Catherine, we're looking for someone. We're looking for a bunch of people, as many people as we can, to apply to be on the board of directors for community mental health for your county and for our county." And it's because there's kind of a debate between one of the the board of commissioners who appoint the board and the director of community mental health over whether or not to put the LGBTQ flag on billboards up and down the freeway for the mental health department. And he said, "You shouldn't do that because that's sending a message to Christians that they will not be welcome at your facility." And she said, "Well, we want to send a message that LGBTQ people are welcome." And he said, "Well, I'm not telling you to put a cross on there. Please, let's just leave it neutral and let people come as they are." And so they had a debate about it. And he said, "Well, the only power," she said, "no power over what we choose to do." And he said, "The power we do have is to appoint the members of your board of directors, the 12 members who decide what happens to this $150 million agency." So that is how I wound up getting on the board of directors for my county's community mental health authority. Never wanted to apply for it, never even knew it existed, never thought about it, but it was as a favor. So 15 of us, just to make a point for this commissioner who was on our team with the data center, 15 of us put in our names, and of the 15, the one who got appointed was me. So for the last year and a half, or a year and a couple months, I have been on the board of directors, one of 12 members, making mental health care decisions for my entire county. And of course, I'm trained for this because I have a doctorate in developmental psychology from Harvard. That's why I'm Dr. Catherine Albrecht. And it turns out that I'm the most qualified mental health professional on the board, probably, you know, in like, yeah. So I have been on that board, and I was like, "Wow, well, that's interesting. You know, it's one meeting a month and a couple of other commitments. It's not a huge deal." But the next morning, here's the thing, John. So it's Thursday night. I get appointed like 7 p.m. The next morning, I sit down to read my email, and the Lord distinctly tells me, "Look up how to connect my son and religion and faith and churches to mental health and to governmental agencies." I'm like, "Huh, does that even exist?" So I start typing, I start looking it up, and I discover, oh, what do you know? There was a program back in 2002 under the Bush administration that gave billions of dollars to create links between churches and Christian religious organizations and governmental agencies like Veterans Affairs and Child Health Services, et cetera. And it was dismantled under, you know, subsequent administrations, went away. And I was like, "Well, that's really interesting. Okay, well, here's the real kicker." So the further I look into this, and this is over a period of months, I discover that here in Michigan, that there is, and other states probably have this as well, and I hope people listening will take this to heart, there is a requirement in the mental health code that says that spiritual care must be provided on demand by anyone receiving services from community mental health. And so far, that's meant exactly nothing. No one's done anything with it. Well, so I start looking into that further. And here's what I discovered, John, and this is mind-blowing, that we have assumed that
2: I really want to thank you because
1: medical school, it's changed among all the academics and professionals in the mental health industry who are doing academic work on this. Because, and here's why, religion is back, basically. Here's the summary, the bottom line that I'm getting to. Religion is back. It's not just back a little bit, it's back a huge bit. And I had no idea, but God knew. So back, there's a guy named Harold Koenig, Dr. Harold Koenig. He's now in his late 60s, probably early 70s. The Lord has been using this man for decades and decades. He founded the Duke Center for Spirituality and Religion at Duke University in North Carolina. And he, 35 years ago, started publishing books. He's published numerous books. I have one book of his. It's like 4 inches thick and it's like $300. He has published book after book, study after study, showing that religion is associated with greater health, not just mental health, but physical health, faster recovery from disease, lower rates of heart disease, lower rates of, you know, all the physical things. But on the mental health, it's astonishing what he found. He has found, and the field now, he started it, there are now literally, I kid you not, tens of thousands of articles about the link between mental health, positive mental health, and religion, and the positive effect that religion has on mental health. Now, I was oblivious to this. I got my doctorate from Harvard in psychology in 2006, and at that time, nobody was talking about any of this. I never heard a word about it. In fact, it was very much the don't talk about religion. And since then, and it probably started around 2006, it has completely flipped the other way, John, and nobody knows it. And so your listeners are like the first to hear this among the general population that is not, you know, rarefied scholars at Harvard. But they have found that religion is associated with a fivefold lower rate of suicide for people who attend church versus people who don't. Fivefold, not 20% lower, five times lower. So that's where you would have, you know, 10 suicides. In the regular population, you will have 8 of them prevented by simply going to church. They have found that religion is associated with lower rates of depression, lower rates of anxiety, pretty much every measure they've looked at, lower rates of PTSD, lower rates of OCD, multiple personality disorder or dissociative identity disorder, whatever you want to call it, psychosis, addiction, alcoholism, you name it, higher rates of marriage, higher rates of happiness, higher rates of child thriving. In fact, in 100% of studies that they looked at for youth, they found that youth who have a religious upbringing are doing better on every single measure they looked at. They're doing better academically. They're more likely to go to college. They're more likely to actually finish college. They have lower rates of substance abuse, lower rates of depression. You name it, they are thriving. And so here is the kicker. So Dr. Harold Koenig had found all of this research, and no one would publish it. So he was submitting this, and he's an esteemed guy who's written lots of stuff, and he would submit it to these academic journals and these medical journals, and they wouldn't publish it. Until finally, one very brilliant researcher thought to do an MRI brain scan comparing the brains of religious people to not religious people. And so what they picked was a group of people very prone to depression. These were adults whose mothers suffered from severe, severe depression. And we know from just heredity and environment that their children are at a very high rate of developing depression themselves. And so they did an MRI scan, and they found that the people who attended religious services and who considered religion important in their lives had different brain structures from the people for whom religion was not important. And those different brain structures are actually, I've seen the pictures, there is a cortical lining that kind of surrounds the outside of the brain. And in the people who were prone to, you know, a risk of depression and not religious, it was damaged. It was thin. There were areas in which it really looked quite pathetic, kind of not robust. And in the religious people, it had been protected and was 1 millimeter thicker. A millimeter may not sound like much, but when you're looking at these tiny brain structures, that is massive. That's like the difference between a 10-foot concrete wall and like a piece of drywall. So it was that that changed the tide. And when that research came out, all of the medical journals that had been saying to Dr. Koenig, we're not going to publish your stuff because we're not going to embarrass ourselves talking about religion, all of a sudden said, we've got actual scientific evidence that's physical, that's anatomical, that religion is protecting people's brains. And that opened the floodgates, and all of this research started pouring out. Huge amounts of research started getting published on this. I will announce this on your website, but I have to ask people to be kind. I have a website at religionisback.com. It is in progress. It's not done, but you can look at the research. It's overwhelming, and you can see the pictures on there. So that is what I learned, and that is what God did with me from way back in September of 2024 up to now. And long story short, we have introduced religion into our community mental health, introduced it into the state and across the country.
0: That is remarkable. You know, with no God, it's all on you. And none of us is enough on our own. You can trust me when I say this, folks. I've lived it. I've been on the other side of things. Oh, this is interesting. Yeah. Wow, this really kind of works. The problem is there's a flip side to that coin. And that flip side of the coin will bite you hard. And if you're not careful, well, it's been fatal before. It could happen again. We'll be back. This is Caravan. Thanks for being here.
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0: 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It's true. If you want something to go away, quit buying it, quit feeding it. The flip side to that coin is, if you want something to grow, nourish it. People are getting tired of feeding the big tech monster, because what they get in return is shadow banning, overt banning, or suspension on social media. Big tech and its derivatives also try to financially soft kill. This is when someone wants to buy something, but they're prevented from doing it because their payment repeatedly fails. And of course, when the gateways do work, we pay for this convenience with fees. So, don't feed the monster. If you want or have ever wanted to join Caravan to Midnight by card or any other payment service and found you could not process your membership, just send a check or money order to CTM, P.O. 141288, Dallas, Texas 75214. Include a legibly written email, a phone number in case we need to reach you, and as soon as we see that info, your membership is activated, and you help turn the monster against itself.

Iran has a young population, and the desire to get out from under conservative religious social restrictions and to be able to speak their mind without fear of arrest is palpable. Lourdes Garcia Navarro. This is Caravan to Midnight.

0: Now, does that track make anybody else's hair stand up on their arms? I'm not talking to the ladies here. I'm talking to the guys. I mean, I'm serious. I hear that come over the headphones. It's like, oh, my gosh. I like it, you know? I wish I could make one of those shimp noises right now, but that would probably not be doing my career any good to start making shimp noises over the public airwaves. Anyway, we have Dr. Catherine Albrecht with us for the remainder of the program. And Dr. Kate, as I like to call you affectionately, but you just carry on right where you were and be sure to mention the psychedelic thing. I'm not seeing the connection exactly yet. Yeah.
1: Yeah, so let me fast forward a little bit. 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I'm actually live streaming on RBN. So, but I had Dr. Harold Koenig actually came on my program and explained the sea change, really the dramatic shift in mental health care on the academic level at the highest levels that has been going on for the last couple of decades over this research. Because as you are aware, and as your listeners know, we are having a massive mental health crisis in this country. And it is due in large measure to the fact that we have removed religion. Freud actually gave us the poison instead of the cure, that we needed more religion, not less. And once we actually removed religion, removed a sense of purpose for people, removed a sense of morality, a sense of rules, once we took all of that away and it just became a free-for-all of do whatever the heck you want, we got the inevitable outcome, which is huge rates of anxiety, depression, addiction, mental illness. We've got what Kensington, Pennsylvania, where you know you've got these zombies just bent over at the waist, standing and swaying in the street for hours, passed out, practically standing up on drugs. We have an epidemic on our hands in this country of mental health problems. In fact, the community mental health organization that I'm on the board of has reported with a straight face, without even skipping a beat, that the number of people seeking treatment for mental health issues has been increasing between 8 and 10% a year every year. And I went, whoa, time out. You know, I'm making a sign of the time with the referee T going, whoa, hang on, what did you just say? And they're like, oh, yeah, you know, it's not just us. It's all over the country. Everybody's going up 8 and 10%. I'm like, 8 and 10% a year? That's a huge increase. They're like, yeah, well, and they're having difficulty, here's the thing, John, hiring staff to man the facilities to help the mentally ill, because the staff themselves are struggling with issues. They themselves are addicted. They themselves are having, you know, issues being able to even behave themselves socially appropriately with the people that they're caring for. So it's an epidemic, and it has hit monstrous proportions. So the cool thing is that God led me, first of all, to be on that board. And guess the astonishing thing that happened after that? I was the first person who had not been handpicked by the CEO of that board in ever, in decades. And there I was on the board. And believe me, I was not welcome on that board. I was spoken openly about at the board meetings. It was crazy. And the Lord intervened, and my pastor, who had helped me in the, worked with me, we had worked together in opposing the data center, actually got also appointed to the Community Mental Health Board. What are the chances of that? I was absolutely 100% the Lord. And it was through a whole incredible set of circumstances. Someone retired unexpectedly and had to step down. And anyway, it happened. And now we have a third person on the board who is the director of a very well-respected Christian counseling center. I was been doing research, get this, talk about synchronicity or mind-blowing how God puts things together. He's been doing research on a study that is being published together with Dr. Harold Koenig at Duke University. And he's right here in our small town in Michigan. And he's now on the board as well. So we have 3 out of 12 Christians on this mental health board now, talking openly about this new research and the importance of it. So here's what I want to reassure listeners of. We have been on the defensive for decades. We've been on the defensive for as long as I've been alive. You know, if you mention religion, I guess maybe when I was a kid in the 70s, you could kind of say something about it. But 80s, 90s, it became the dirty word. You couldn't say the word religion. And now, instead of it being where you say the word religion and people say, oh, get with the program, you're in the dark ages, you're behind the times, you don't know anything, you're not scientific, you can say that to them. You can actually say to them, I'm sorry, why don't you do your research and realize that you're in the dark ages? If you're not aware of the crucial central role that religion is playing right now in mental health care within academia, then you need to get with the program because you're the one who's in the dark ages. And that is such a cool turnaround that God has made available to basically anyone working in the mental health field. I talked about this at our statewide conference, and I tried to bring the topic up just to talk about the research, and I got shot down. They said, you know, oh, we're not going to talk about religion here. That's not scientific. And I said, whoa, hang on. And I pushed back, and I said, this is like there is a Harvard conference. I actually attended a two-day Harvard conference put on by the Harvard Medical School in March on religion and mental health. And for 14 hours, 2 days straight, it was a marathon, we heard distinguished academic experts, the heads of psychiatry of top universities, a guy from one of the associate directors of Health and Human Services, all of these people at the top levels coming out and saying it's crucial that we reintroduce religion into mental health care. It's critical. There are programs on, I mean, it's exploding. So that level of awareness was not even present on the state level here. And I doubt that it's present anywhere other than within academia. So I'm going to challenge everyone listening, if you have any kind of say at all with anyone involved in healthcare, share this information, get them to look, just tell them, point them at the internet and say, look it up, and they will be mind blown. And Religion Is Back is my website. It's not, I apologize, not 100% done. It's about 90% done. ReligionIsBack.com. You can poke around. You can look at the studies. You can see the conferences, the everything. And you can see the size of this thing. It's huge. So right now, today's the 15th. Today was the last day of a massive global summit on spirituality, religion, and mental health held in Boston, right near Harvard University, by the American Psychological Association and the World Psychiatric Association. It's the 6th global summit, and people, hundreds of people from all over the world, maybe even thousands, gathered together, academic experts, heads of agencies, and talked for 2 whole days in Boston about religion and bringing it back. So that's all I'm going to say on this topic. I want people to understand again that you can't talk about it. It saves people, and it keeps them healthy. Now, here's the deal.
0: I want to ask you this real quick, Doc. I got to ask you something. Sorry, but I have to.
1: Please.
0: When we're talking about psychedelic therapies, and the question would be, are modern psychedelic therapies opening people to altered states psychiatry doesn't understand? I'm thinking, and I'm not trying to put words in your mouth or thoughts in your head. This is the question. If somebody figured out that when you take mind-altering drugs like that, you open doors for demonic entities to come in?
1: So let me jump to that part, because we're talking standard religion. We're talking going to church on Sunday, going to Bible study, reading the Psalms. We're talking basic standard religion. And by the way, they've looked at multiple religions, all the world's major religions, so Islam, Buddhism, Hinduism, they're all in there. They have found differences, however, in the rates of well-being. So before I leave this topic and go to psychedelics, I just want to finish this one. Here's the thing that I think is so interesting. In order to be PC, they're calling this either SR, spirituality, religion, or people who know the score are calling it RS, religion and spirituality. But they're not the same. The people who are religious and particularly Christian, because we live in a Christian nation, and those are the most people they've studied. People who go to church on Sunday are healthier than atheists. Okay, fine, they have better mental health by far. The people who have lower mental health than atheists are people who are spiritual but not religious. And so this is really important. They're not the same. Spirituality and religion are not the same. Spirituality is where, instead of turning to God, the God of the universe, the God of the Bible, the God who made us, you are casting about for other spiritual insight and guidance. And the only other place you're going to find that, if you're spiritual, not religious, is the occult. And when people mess around with the occult, they have much higher rates of suicide, higher rates of depression, higher rates of all the bad stuff. And it's better to be an atheist than to be spiritual, but not religious. And that is on my website at religionisback.com. Now, this leads me into what you were just talking about. So what we're finding, and this ties in with my own beliefs as a Bible-believing Christian who spent a lot of time on my knees about this issue, that God, when Adam and Eve sinned in the garden and rebelled against God, God said, you have free will. If you choose to democratically elect Satan as your ruler, he will be the prince of your world. You can do that. I'm not going to force you to have me be your ruler. You can pick. And so we, the human species, the human race, democratically elected the devil as the prince of this world. He did not come in with an army and overtake. He was elected. Adam and Eve chose him. But God, in his infinite grace and love for us, knew that if he just said, washed his hands of us and said, fine, the devil can have you, that, you know, babies would be born in torture chambers. We'd all have our eyeballs plucked out. It would be a nightmare to live in this world. And so what he's done is he's created a dividing wall between our world, the 3D world we live in with trees and sunflowers and kittens, and the demonic world that's full of yuck. And that dividing wall is a wall that they cannot penetrate through unless we allow them to. And there are certain practices that human beings have been using in the occult and in evil worship practices from the past and pagan religions that allow people to make that veil, that wall between us and the demon world, permeable. So there are ways that people can actually enter into this demonic realm, and that is through hallucinogenic drugs, through trance, through, those are probably the main ones. And there are ways that people can invite the dark demonic things to cross through that veil into our world. And those are, you know, the occult and dark sexual practices and other yucky stuff. So there are certain things that humanity has discovered through time that will allow that veil, as you call it, to be penetrated. The people who do this are, you know, it doesn't go well for them. I had a friend who was Cherokee, Native American, and she said, you white people are crazy to use hallucinogenics recreationally. Because in our culture, when someone goes on a spirit quest, they are watched over by the shaman or by the, you know, the head guy in our tribe to make sure, because they know that when a person uses these hallucinogenic drugs and goes to the other side and they come back, they do not come back alone. They come back with entities attached to them, and they're dark and they're demonic. And so they watch over them and they pray over them and they fight against the entities so that they come back alone, supposedly. Okay. So she was like, we think it's completely idiotic that you guys are like sitting in your living room, tripping on acid and having these experiences with no one watching over you. And it's no wonder your world is filled. Your society is filled with demoniacs.
0: Yeah.
1: It has become trendy now. Yeah, it's become trendy now. Well, so every ecosystem on Earth, this is fascinating to me. Every ecosystem on Earth has a form of hallucinogenic that will allow people to penetrate over to the spirit realm, the dark demonic realm. So in the American Southwest, it's peyote cactus. In Lapland and Finland and those Scandinavian countries, it's muscaria mushroom, which they feed to reindeer and then drink the pee. It's disgusting. In

0: realm that is run by a female snake goddess. And the people who use that drug in that place frequently encounter that.
1: Ayahuasca, that's the one where the guys sit around with those 4-foot-tall hats and won't take them off and just sit there in a circle and trip.
0: Yeah, right? And now they're importing it into the U.S., and people are doing this all over the place, as though it were recreational. So stupid. Now, this is where this gets really interesting. When people take iboga, which is this African one, whether they're in Africa or whether it's an 18-year-old girl in Japan, they have the experience of sitting in the room they're in, and African tribal dudes in full African clothing with harsh looks on their face appear in their room. They hallucinate African guys. Now, it doesn't matter where you take the iboga or who you are or whether you even know this, that's what they encounter. So these particular drugs take people to specific places. Now, Joe Rogan, this is what I want to talk about next. So Joe Rogan, of course, the podcaster who smoked pot with Elon Musk on his show, is a good friend with President Trump. And President Trump likes him because he turned a lot of voters to vote for President Trump through his podcast. Joe Rogan has a huge tattoo on his arm, his sort of, enhanced bicep with all the steroids he takes. He's got a tattoo of the snake goddess, the horrible demon goddess thing with a snake.
1: And I wonder if he knows what he's doing.
0: Structure, the witch.
1: I wonder if he knows what he's doing. Keep rolling. Sorry about that. It just kind of came out of my mouth.
0: He's totally into all of these psychedelics. He's tattooed, and this takes up his entire massive bicep. There is the chemical structure of the active psychedelic ingredient in ayahuasca, which is a drug called DMT. It's dimethyl something. It's like got a long chemical name, but its short name is DMT.
1: DMT, dimethyltryptamine, I think it is.
0: There you go. You got it. So he's got the chemical structure of it, you know, the little molecule with the circles and the lines connecting them. All right. And that drug, all right, let me show you. I have this up here. 94% of people who take that particular drug, DMT, encounter the same entities.
1: Yeah, there you go.
0: So science is beginning to figure out that when people take these drugs, they have very similar experiences. Now, here's how Joe Rogan comes into the picture and why I'm so concerned. So I first learned about this at the Harvard conference. So the first day is all people talking about, you know, their Christian religion, and it's got a guy singing gospel hymns, and it's a really cool conference, and it's talking about all the scientific and the scans of the brain. And all right, well, on the second day, about halfway through, this guy comes up, and he's a professor, and he's like a revered academic, and he starts talking about psychedelics for mental health. Because, of course, this whole field is called spirituality, religion, and mental health. And he's like, the biggest form of spirituality, the quickest way to get people tapped into their spirituality is to give them hallucinogenic drugs. And they go into a spirit realm and have spirit encounters and have spiritual experiences. And so all the Christians among the academics are horrified, me included. I'm like, oh, that's like the last thing you want to do. But he goes on to show research that these drug experiences of connecting with spirituality change people fundamentally in the core of their being and their understanding of the world. Well, of course they do. You go over to the other side, you realize that this isn't all there is, that there really is a veil, there really is another side. And you go over there, and people have terrifying experiences over there. Albert Hoffman, the guy who first synthesized LSD by mistake in the 1930s, he described his first experience in his book called LSD, My Problem Child. And he says the first time he tripped, it was the most terrifying experience of his life because he was in the complete control of a demon. And it controlled him top to bottom, and he thought he was going to die from a demon. And yet, the dude, instead of going, yo, back away slowly, never touch that again, he then tells other people about it, and it then becomes the big party drug of the 60s. So this is stuff we shouldn't be messing with. And it is really a spiritual experience, no question, but it's a spiritual experience with demons. And so Joe Rogan has discovered that iboga, the one

0: makes all those tribal elders from Africa appear in your room, that when they appear, they look at you sternly and with like kind of judgment, and they judge you for every bad thing you've ever done. And it's kind of a horrifying experience, apparently. But after it, here's the part that I'm still trying to figure out. People who are heroin addicts or methadone addicts, like for 20 years, who can't get off these drugs, iboga somehow the iboga, they actually feel this happening inside the neurons of their body. They feel that every one of the receptors for the heroin or the opiate that they're addicted to is instead, the actual receptor is met by the iboga drug and somehow burned or fused with the iboga. And when they come back from this trip, they're no longer addicted to methadone or heroin. Bravo. Well, what the heck else are they connected to? Who even knows? But this is why this is now considered among leading academics at the cutting edge to be the treatment we need to introduce for drug addiction, psychedelics.
1: Dr. Catherine Albrecht, this has been a most unexpected but most enlightening conversation. We're going to have to do a part two pretty soon, okay? Because this was
0: let me just tell you the final piece.
1: Well,
0: Joe Rogan got President Trump to fast forward this, and it's now gone through the FDA in 2 weeks. Joe Rogan did it, and Trump agreed.
1: No, wait a minute.
0: Iboga fast forward the FDA. It's going to be showing.
1: I can't believe it. I mean, we're definitely going to do a part two because we're out of show. I got to go, but they'll kick me off even if I don't want to go.
0: The clock will always kick me off. Pleasure. Thanks, John. I'll be back.
1: Yeah, it is. Hey, we'll be in touch. We will. Dr. Catherine Albrecht,
0: all right,
1: everybody. Wow. From RFID to LSD. Yeah, that's what I call being on the spectrum. God bless you, everyone. And good night.

0: It's true. If you want something to go away, quit buying it, quit feeding it. The flip side to that coin is if you want something to grow, nourish it. People are getting tired of feeding the big tech monster because what they get in return is shadow banning, overt banning, or suspension on social media. Big tech and its derivatives also try to financially soft kill. This is when someone wants to buy something, but they're prevented from doing it because their payment repeatedly fails. And of course, when the gateways do work, we pay for this convenience with fees. So, don't feed the monster. If you want or have ever wanted to join Caravan to Midnight by card or any other payment service and found you could not process your membership, just send a check or money order to CTM, P.O. 141288, Dallas, Texas 75214. 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
2: Sir, was our Tiananmen Square, and we blew it.
3: What a shock. All right, thank you. To tell me that, I never thought of that, sir. You mean that Waco actually didn't have to happen? God, what a revolutionary thought. Yeah, try and picture Ted Koppel with Mickey Mouse ears. In fact, a good cartoonist. I'll leave it at that. Hey, Benson, there's one for you. Draws Ted Koppel with Mickey Mouse ears. See, I just gave you a great idea, just in case you've got cartooners cramp. First-time caller line, you're on the air.
4: Good morning, Art.
3: Hi.
4: I would like to know what happened to the tape, Waco, the Big Lie, and where's Linda Thompson now?
3: The government confiscated all the copies of that, and nobody seems to know where Linda Thompson is.
4: The government confiscated? I have
3: They came
4: one.
3: To get mine. They don't have yours yet?
4: No.
3: Really?
4: No.
3: Well, the two guys, they're in suits, you know, dark suits, and
4: okay.
3: They are the Waco Tape Collection Committee.
4: Seriously,
3: Linda Thompson took herself out of the public spotlight by becoming as radical as she did.
4: Yeah.
3: And those tapes still exist, and I've got mine. So that's...
4: And they sure look real to me, and why couldn't they... enter this as evidence?
3: Because in some cases, for example, the famous scene where the tank is seen coming out on the Thompson tape with a flame.
4: Right.
3: If there's more to that video. And if you keep watching, there is a piece of drywall burning and hanging on the tank, but Linda Thompson never shows that in her tape.
4: Okay.
3: All right.
4: Thank you.
3: Thank you very much for the call. East of the Rockies, you're on the air.
5: Yeah, hi, Art.
3: Hello, where are you?
5: This is Mike. I'm calling from St. Louis.
3: Yes, Mike. Uh-huh.
5: Yeah, I've listened to you for a couple of years. First time I've ever called. I just can't believe nobody's ever heard of CS gas. It's not tear gas. It's like comparing CS and tear gas is like comparing a BB gun to a .45.
3: Mm-hmm.
5: I was in the Army about early 1970, and they did it to us in Fort Knox, Kentucky in training. And you can't see, you can't breathe. We had people bouncing off Jeeps, bouncing off trees. That could answer how something could have got knocked over, because all you want to do is get into the open air.
3: Sure.
5: There's no, to call it tear gas is a farce.
3: Well, as Doc said, that's why they punched those convenient little holes in the side of the building.
5: Those people couldn't have seen those holes with that much gas if they had to. We were in the open air.
3: Could have been pointed out, sir, that the tanks knocked down the stairwells that would have allowed the people to go downstairs to go out the conveniently opened holes by the tanks.
5: Well, all I'd like to say to Doc Dumbbell and Charlie Chump, I'd like to see them experience the CS and see what they think and what they have to say about it after that. They'd have a different tune.
3: A good 10 minutes of solid inhaling.
5: Yes, oh, you couldn't last a good 10 seconds of solid inhaling.
3: Yeah, I know. Thank you very much for the call. Have a good morning. Way short on time, everybody. If you're lucky and you get a repeat of the next hour or two, you will hear New Mexico Congressman Stephen Schiff. First, spend 1 hour on the subject of Roswell. He's the expert. Then, in the second hour, you will hear a frank, open discussion of Waco. He's on the Waco committee that within about 3 hours here, will get underway with testimony by Janet Reno. It should be quite a day, and the next 2 hours are worth hearing. Either way, I thank you. From the high desert, don't forget, deadline for the newspaper. From the high desert, good night, all.

0: from the high desert in the great American Southwest. I bid you all good evening or good morning, as the case may be, and welcome to another edition of The Strangest Thing in the Nighttime, otherwise known as Coast to Coast AM, spreading its wings from in the west, the Tahitian and Hawaiian island chain, eastward to the Caribbean and the U.S. Virgin Islands, south into South America, north all the way to the pole, and worldwide on the internet. 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This is, in fact, Coast to Coast AM and beyond, I suppose. Tonight, in the next hour, we are going to have a bit of change of pace. I thought this sounded like a very interesting book title and concept, but then you know me. Edmund J., I believe it's Pankow, has written a book called Hide Your Assets and Disappear. He's one of the nation's top 10 private investigators. And he actually can teach people how to secure their money and never be heard from or seen again. For whatever reason a person might want to do such thing. And so I thought that's going to be a very interesting program, ex-wives. Listen up. Oh, that'll be next hour. Now, this hour will be open lines when we get to it here shortly. And I'll try and make it shortly. House prosecutors questioned presidential friend Vernon Jordan. Vernon Jordan and Drew concessions that they hope may bolster their case for live witnesses at the impeachment trial. Jordan asserted again in testimony that the president was directly behind his efforts to find Monica Lewinsky a job, but the effort was never designed by her silence. Well, why would the president of the United States ask anybody to find, an intern a job if it wasn't driven by something? Just a random thought there. U.S. jets bomb Iraq missile launchers. We're doing that now on a daily basis. So we did it again Tuesday. We attacked Iraqi anti-ship missile launchers. And you would think the Iraqis would be getting sick of that. In other words, the Iraqis are not actually attacking us. They're simply turning on radars. And how would you like... We have these HARM... They're called HARM missiles. Good name, huh? And what they do is they lock on to a radar signal, and then they go and destroy the building and the dish and everything concerned with the radar. Kaboom! And, if you were an Iraqi, you'd have to think 10 times before you push the on button on the radiate, to irradiate an object with radar, knowing that what you're going to get back for your efforts is going to be a big bang. So, I know there's nothing humorous about it, but you can almost picture in your mind's eye these Iraqis pushing the button and then getting the hell out of the building. Now, I don't know. Maybe they're just doing that to mess with us. Abortion foes who created wanted posters and a website listing the names and addresses of, quote, baby butchers, end quote, were ordered to pay $107 million in damages by a federal jury Tuesday. Oh, my. Oh, my, oh, my. $107 million. Well, guess that site won't be up for a while. People who have taken two kinds of common antibiotics are less likely to suffer heart attacks. It is now been determined, according to a study, that bolsters the tantalizing theory that infections, get this, may be an important cause of heart disease. Oh, boy. Infections, huh? That is really interesting, heart disease. And once again, earlier today I talked to my boss, Alan Corbeth. Alan and I have worked together now for a lot of years. And he said, Art, I went to get a haircut today to my barber. And there was a sign on the door that says closed. Now, bear in mind, this man is the picture of health. 52 years old. Does nothing but go hunting all the time. Hiking through the woods. And so I guess he asked somebody nearby, what happened? And they said, oh, you didn't know he died yesterday. Just dropped dead. They don't have the coroner's report yet, but it seems like I've been seeing a lot of that lately. People my age and younger just dropping dead like flies. And then there's another thing that I've noticed, and that is that a lot of these people have really healthy lifestyles. I mean, some of them are vegetarian, some of them hike and press hundreds of pounds every day, and they exercise, and they go, you know, they do this, and they do everything, and they just drop dead. There's been a lot of that going on lately. I don't know. Well, here it is. Look, I've got about 10 stories on this. Russians may turn night into day. I'm not the only one using that phrase, even though that is not what it is yet. The crew of the Russian space station Mir will stage what it hopes is going to be a spectacular experiment Thursday, using a huge mirror to reflect a beam of sunlight back to Earth. The Banner experiment envisions unfolding a space mirror made of a membrane covered by a metal layer. In theory, the mirror is to work kind of like the moon, reflecting sunlight on Europe and North America. That would be us, according to the mission control spokesperson. Who the hell gave them permission to do this to us, I'd like to know. The mirror, about 25 meters in diameter, would serve simply as a prototype for even larger models, this is where it gets important, that one day may be used to eliminate sun-starved northern cities. And they also may turn into solar sails. If the sky is clear, this small little experiment would resemble a shooting star racing quickly across the sky. Clouds, however, would make it invisible. So this is just sort of a little, let's see if we put a mirror up there and see if we can see it from Earth kind of experiment. If it works, then they're going to put up the big guys, hundreds of them. And my comment is just saying, yet. I like my nighttime and I'm not ready to lose it. A small, their words, meteor streaked across the western sky yesterday morning, startling people from San Francisco to Las Vegas, more than 400 miles away. It was bright blue, and one caller said, absolutely fantastic, KCBS. Many others reported on it. People called the police. The object, according to scientists, was probably a fireball or a bolide. That's the director of the Cabot Observatory Science Center in Oakland, who goes on, from the description, I would say it was simply a small meteorite that entered the atmosphere, said he. It's not unusual, but it was clear last night, and so a lot of people saw it. Which may be a perfectly proper explanation, but, you know, it's the only one ever given. And my question remains, how the hell do they know it was a meteorite until somebody goes and finds what fell? You know, they ought to say something entered the Earth's atmosphere or streaked into the Earth's atmosphere rather than saying it was a meteorite. Fireballs, all the rest of it. Meteorites, bolides, maybe. Maybe not. Show me the rock. Where is the meat? You know, that sort of thing. Anyway, I had an awful lot of faxes about whatever this was that went streaking across the atmosphere. Lawrence Livermore and the Joint Institute for Nuclear Research in Russia have announced they have made element 114. It has been done, folks, with 184 neutrons, one atom, after 4 months of calcium bombardment of a plutonium target. Not exactly a thimble full, and it had an apparent half-life of about 30 minutes, much longer than the half-life of element 105, 106, and so forth, somewhere near the island of stability. So, in other words, as they continued to go up, they're reaching not less but more stable elements. And there were those who said, here's the table of elements, and that's all there is to it. Well, guess what? They're coming up now with new elements, and they're getting closer and closer to what Bob Lazar described as, you'll recall, element 15, used in the saucers that he got to inspect at Area 51, right? So now we're at 114, and it is more stable. Follows 115 would be yet more stable, and so forth and so on. What lies ahead, you can only guess. Is it a sad day? It is official now. Ships at sea will no longer use Morse code to signal distress. They have all changed to a GPS-based system. When you consider Y2K, you've got to wonder if this is really a cool idea. Huh. So, very, very interesting. SOS is no longer going to be, you know, in a way that really is kind of sad. I mean, what replaces SOS? I guess somebody talking into a satellite phone saying, get me the hell out of here. I don't know. But it is now officially replaced, they say. Who does something like that anyway? I mean, who decides things like this? That all of a sudden SOS is no longer going to be the distress signal. I don't even know why I'm nostalgic for it. I've never sent an SOS, but I've always thought if I heard one, I certainly would know what to do. And now there's not going to be any more SOS. I know what SOS meant in the Air Force, and it was lousy, and it was for breakfast. And I can't repeat it here, but, you know, the save our souls thing from the sea, I'm sorry to see that go, and I don't know why. NBC News has learned that the CDC in Atlanta has placed, this will kill you, no pun intended, has placed smallpox at the top of their list of potential biological agents of mass destruction. U.S. intelligence officials conceding they have very little either way cite Russian intelligence reports that concluded North Korea and possibly other former Soviet client states were now conducting experimental research into using smallpox as a weapon, and we no longer have any vaccine against smallpox either. Oh, well, isn't that just great? So there you have it. That is sort of a summary of what's going on. Pretty weird stuff, huh? Stuff streaking through our skies. The Russians getting ready to unfold their mirror on Thursday. And smallpox is about to be used as a weapon as we meet up with element 114. Strange times, huh? Okay, tomorrow night, Richard Hoagland, though I don't have the information and phone numbers yet, they're going to send it to me. They always do that at the last minute. Richard C. Hoagland and Ghost Wolf and Company, and I understand they may well dig up, pun intended, an archaeologist who's been working on the Miami Circle so that we can hear expert opinion on what it is that we're trying so desperately to protect. And I might add, with some success, thank you all. Then the following night, Dr. Jeff Long and Tricia McGill are going to be my guests, and they're going to tackle a topic that nobody tackles. You've heard a lot about near-death experiences, right? Usually good. Oh, look at the light. There's Dad. There's Mom. It's heaven. Well, they're going to be here talking about not the white light and the relatives and the welcome to paradise. They're going to be talking about what happens when the opposite occurs. And Dr. Long has been there. He'll tell you about it. So I guess you might call them NHEs, near hell experiences. I don't know. I think, an interesting topic, though. And then Friday night, Saturday morning, Brad Steiger is going to be here, and we've got a big announcement for you. If you're on my webpage, you can probably scroll down to Brad's name and learn the secret ahead of time. Otherwise, you'll have to wait. Let me see. There is one other little item regarding what we call Miami's Stonehenge, or what may be the American Stonehenge in Miami. There are some new listener-supplied photographs on the website tonight. If you would like to go and take a look, you're welcome to. So, with all that in mind, to the phones we go. First-time caller line, you are on the air. Hello. Hello.
1: Hi. I'm just calling to see if Art's done a show before on the Chinese weapon that they have to blind people with.
0: Are you referring to lasers?
1: Yeah, the lasers that they have. I hear they have it on the open market now.
0: Well, you can buy lasers. Generally, yeah, a laser could do damage to you. You can buy one in the open market.
1: I hear, though, that they have for the PLA, they have like a really heavy, extensive one that they use. But not only that, they're selling one.
0: I can even tell you that there was a U.S. aircraft that was purportedly, as a matter of fact, the co-pilot and the pilot both had some damage to their retinas.
1: Okay.
0: As a result of not the Chinese, but the Russians doing that kind of a test. So,
1: I hear the Israelis, they might have something to do with, or they had the technology before that. But what I hear is they got a 4.3-meter mirror that they're putting in one of their so-called observatories or whatever, and supposedly they're going to use this as not only an offensive, but like a defensive type thing, too. They can shoot it at one of our satellites or anything, and it can like totally, or even one of our missiles. I guess it malfunctions the system.
0: Well, look, that's out on the edge. I saw one test in which the U.S. with a laser destroyed a missile in flight, but it was all planned and it was a close-in shot. Now, lasers degrade in the atmosphere the way anything else would do.
1: Yeah.
0: So. I'm not sure I'm prepared to believe that we've got something that can destroy a satellite of that sort from the ground, or worse yet, the other way around, if you could imagine something from space zapping Earth.
1: Uh-huh.
0: Although I have at times wondered if, and you've got to think about it, crop circles could be created by an experimental weapon of that exact kind. You've got to imagine it would be possible. Would they do it?
2: Well, not America.
0: America would never do that kind of thing, would it? Would it? That was the America that fed plutonium to children, right? According to government officials recently revealing secrets. Nevertheless, it's still our America. Good morning, everybody. From the high desert, I'm Art Bell, and this is Coast to Coast AM. The guy's name is Neil Diamond.

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1: Soon we'll have new bumpers from Ross Mitchell, because they're changing my area code. Keep changing every number we have before it's all over and replacing them with you know what. If you were going to hide your assets and disappear, where would you go? You ever thought about that? I mean, if you were to just, whatever your situation is, say, that's it, I'm out of here, I'm going to be a new person in a new place where nobody knows me, and I'm out of here. You know, a lot of people have done that. Now, if you're curious about how you can do it, I've got a guest coming up who's going to tell you, I guess. That's the name of the book, Hide Your Assets and Disappear. I'm really, really, really curious about this topic. I had always thought maybe a South Pacific island, maybe Tahiti. I have this, we're heard in Tahiti, thanks to KHVH in Honolulu that just goes blasting across the salt water. And I get these wonderful letters from friends in Tahiti who listen to the show. And they've always got these exotic native dancing girls. Oh, the postcards. Oh, the postcards. And, you know, it's sort of a dream that you dream. A sunny, warm, tropical South Pacific island. Vacation time, maybe. East of the Rockies, you're on the air. Tally-ho.
2: How you doing, Art?
1: Okay.
2: This is John. I'm in Ohio.
1: Hi, John.
2: I was just reading the newspaper here.
1: Yes.
2: And I don't know if you know about this. I just came across the Y2K hotline.
1: Oh, yes.
2: Federal government?
1: Yep, they have a number.
2: Okay.
1: They have a number now.
2: Did you ever get a hold of that tree guy that sits up in the trees?
1: You know what? They just finally sent me a fax today, and I've got to digest it. I really wanted to talk to the guy who was 200 feet up.
2: Yeah, that's what I was interested in.
1: Me too.
2: What would you do up there?
1: Be very careful for spiders.
2: I don't think I'd park underneath there.
1: You know, how do you sleep up there? You've got to wonder about that. And then, of course, you've also got to wonder how you do what else you've got to do up there.
2: That's why I don't think I'd park underneath him anywhere.
1: No, if I went to see him. No, close, no.
2: Also,
1: you imagine something at 200 feet. I mean, you wouldn't quite hit terminal velocity, but...
0: First-time callers, area 702-727-1222.
1: Oh, sometime soon, I presume.
2: Yeah, it's been a while, it seems like, since I've heard him on there.
1: Yep. All right, sir, thank you.
2: Okay, that's all I needed. Thanks.
1: Yep, you take care, and have a good morning. West of the Rockies, you're on the air. Hello.
3: Oh, I hate when you bleep out the good parts like that when the guy's talking about the tree art.
1: Well.
3: Serious.
1: Well.
3: Anyway, this
1: turn your radio off, dear.
3: Oh, I killed it. I had to walk across the camp. I'm sitting here feeding this wood stove. It's freezing up here.
1: Up where?
3: In Kinnick, Alaska.
1: Kinnick.
3: This is lady.
1: Yeah, I've been hearing about, they reached a wind chill of 100 degrees below zero the other day in, I guess, interior Alaska. And that's 100 degrees below zero. That's what, like 30 seconds for flesh turning to stone?
3: Like liquid oxygen.
1: Yeah.
3: Pretty close.
1: What are your temperatures? What have you reached for a low so far this year?
3: Oh, I couldn't even tell you. I don't even want to think about it.
1: give me a guess.
3: You know, Art, you sit there and talk on commercials how you left here and went to the desert.
1: I know. Give me a
3: tell
1: guess.
3: Tell us about it.
1: Give me a guess.
3: I don't know, maybe 34 below.
1: 34?
3: Over here, yeah, because I'm over.
4: 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Any phone numbers, websites, or contact information referenced during broadcast may have changed or may no longer be valid.
3: The inlet.
1: I saw 47 below outside Anchorage 1 year.
3: Yeah, I know.
1: It's like when your tires start getting square in the morning. But see, I completely rejected the cold. I had a heater in the oil pan, in the water, in the interior of the car. I had everything heated. I must have used more electricity when I lived up there than half of what comes out of Boulder Dam.
3: Well, I found a woman's best friend up here is a hair dryer and electric blanket.
1: Seriously,
3: it'd be a three-dog night, but I don't do pets, you know?
1: Yeah, no kids, no pets.
3: Yeah. Art, this ain't why I called you.
1: All right.
3: Okay, the other night I tried to get through when you had Ed Dames on there.
1: Yes.
3: And you remember how he was sitting there and he was talking about when he was doing that remote viewing, how he knew that Lucifer was watching him?
1: Yes.
3: Okay. Well, what I was thinking about, well, being he's the father of lies, okay?
1: Lucifer.
3: And being he knows that he's being remote reviewed, wouldn't he want to, like, put that out there to make it look like he's just a little baby conceived in maggots laying in a ditch when he's actually, you know? And then you did that Antichrist line, which means the spirit of Antichrist is what, already in the world? You proved that, right?
1: Yep.
3: Okay. So the way that I'm looking about it is I thought maybe somebody calling from your international line. You know, you got that son Bin Laden, you know, he's from the line of Ishmael.
1: Yep.
3: And then what you got? You got Juan Carlos, the king of Spain.
1: If I were to open a Bin Laden line, I would get, I'll bet you, an entire string. If I had time tonight, I'd prove it to you. I'd get all kinds of Bin Ladens.
3: Well, you know how Clinton had, well, you know, like the country ain't going to take him down because the economy's good. You know, people ain't going to judge him.
1: Mm-hmm.
3: Well, I think Mr. Babylon's going to get judged.
1: All right. Well, I appreciate the call. Thank you. I don't know. It's not the country. It's not the people that want Bill Clinton taken down. It's the Republican majority in the Senate and the House. Whether you like it or not, I do believe the polls. I hear people screeching on the air all the time, I don't believe the polls, I don't believe them. Well, they're generally right. About 75% of the people just want this over with. And they're going to drag it out for every, I was going to say ounce of a political asset they can get, but I don't think they're getting much political asset from this. They think they are, apparently. But those who are out to get the president now, I don't think are gaining any political capital from the effort. So I don't know. West of the Rockies, you are on the air. Good morning.
5: Yeah, Mr. Bell?
1: That would be me, yes.
5: Yeah, you were talking about Kraft hovering over your location out there.
1: This
5: is Larry from California.
1: My location?
5: Well, where you live, out in the desert.
1: Mm-hmm. There was one that passed directly over me.
5: Right.
1: Some years ago, yes. Mm-hmm.
5: Let me tell you a little story. I was taking my girlfriend home at around 2 a.m., 1996 of March.
1: Yes.
5: And driving out where I live here in Thousand Oaks, looking into the sky, my girlfriend saw a craft just sitting there, but it wasn't a triangle. It was rectangular, because she saw the lights of a below it.
1: Yes.
5: And then I did a foolish thing. I got out of the car and started flashing the lights.
1: Yes, that is definitely crossing into the Darwin Award category. You flash lights at the craft. Now, if
5: yes,
1: this
5: sir.
1: Is something like out of Independence Day.
5: Yeah, well, I did flash it, but she got very
1: upset,
5: disturbed about it, and she says, mm-hmm. take me home right away.
1: Mm-hmm.
5: So I got back in the car, and we took off, and we looked up again, and it wasn't there anymore, but it was just sitting there.
1: Mm-hmm. What do you think could have happened had
5: what
1: you
5: do you
1: continued?
5: Think could have happened?
1: If you had continued to flash the lights.
5: Well, I had continued for about a minute, but nothing happened.
1: I understand. But if you had continued persistently, a beam would have come down, and your girlfriend would have vaporized. Now, how would you have felt had that occurred?
5: Yeah, quite bad, but
1: I don't know how you felt about it, right?
5: We both could have probably would have been vaporized.
1: Possibly. All right, sir, I appreciate the call. Yes, women don't like that. I do that all the time when we go out for a walk at night. I tell Ramona, this is how you signal them, and I've got a very bright light, to the world's brightest spotlight. They definitely see that. So I fool around with that all the time. Tempting fate. First time caller line, you are on the air. Hi.
6: Hello, Arbet. Big howdy doody to you, sir.
1: And to you. Where are you?
6: Houston, Texas.
1: Houston, all right.
6: That's right.
1: I can hear the Texas in
6: marijuana thing.
1: Yes, you mean the fungi that's going
6: to... Yes, I want you to know that a certain group of botanists are now working on a preventative. We have a preventative for the growing factor of...
1: You mean an antifungal thing?
6: We're working on things of daconil.
1: Something that would eat
6: daconil to try to slow it down.
1: Something that would eat the government's fungus alive, maybe?
6: To keep the government's fungus. No, God, no. We wouldn't want to do that.
1: You wouldn't?
6: What we're basically working on with growers is to have a preventative of how they can grow their product.
1: Why not? Why not?
6: To worry.
1: I understand. So then why not create something that kills what the government puts out there to kill the pot?
6: You just might be opening Pandora's box there, pal.
1: Well, no. Look, the door is being opened by those dispensing this thing to kill all the hemp plants. That's opening the door. All this is doing is trying to pull it back shut again.
6: Well, daconil does slow the process down a bit from what we gather of it, but we just can't get the...
1: Yeah, we lost him. We lost him. Sorry about that. Your phone. Wildcard line, you're on the air. Hi.
7: Hi, this is Andrew calling you from Whidbey Island.
1: Yes, Andrew. How are you?
7: Okay, we've been out of power for the last 10 hours or so, but...
1: 10 hours out of power?
7: Yeah.
1: 10 hours. Why?
7: I don't know. It was something major. And apparently Mount Vernon, which is our main power source for this whole island, was actually out of power as well. So, I don't know. It was a long time, you know. They fixed it in a half hour the first time it went out, and it was flashing last night. But
1: Do you have a... generator? Do you have a Beijing radio? Do you have a light? What do you have?
7: Hey, I've got my trusty, 3-LED deal, so I was set.
1: Oh, isn't that excellent?
7: Yeah, and I've got a dual-fuel stove, burns gas the whole nine, and so I was fine. Had my barbecue going, so...
1: Good for you. more Americans are going to have to learn that they're going to face what you are now facing sometime within the next year.
7: Yep. That's for sure. I thought it was weird. Actually, I went by my bank today, and after the power failed the first time, they have a backup generator, and theirs, for some reason, did not kick in, so they had the bank closed. And, of course, the whole nine, the stoplights were out.
1: So, no power, no bank.
7: Yep.
1: Uh-huh.
7: No banking transaction today were performed in Oak Harbor.
1: There, again, that, of course... has us all considering Y2K. No power, no bank.
7: Yeah, it's amazing. No gas.
1: That's right.
7: Nobody could fuel their cars. Anybody who was out of gas was out of luck.
1: Yeah, Americans are really used to just doing it one way, and that way is turn on the tap, turn on the switch, stuff it down the garbage disposal, flip on the TV and the stereo and the radio and all the rest of it, and it just always works. Well, I have a feeling we're coming into a period of time where that's going to be tested quite a bit.
7: Yeah. Anyhow, about that picture you had up of the plant, I've seen that before a few years back on some of my plants. So.
1: You grow hemp plants?
7: I used to, yes.
1: And you had that kind of fungus on it?
7: Well, no. I mean, just that it looked like that picture, whatever it was. I don't know what it was, but...
1: Well, the person represented it to be the government's new antifungal agent that will destroy hemp plants.
7: Yes, I was aware. I don't know. If they had it going a couple years ago, then it's a possibility, but...
1: Knowing our government, I'm surprised they didn't start out on something simpler like daisies. I mean, kill all the daisies in the world first, just to prove you can do it.
7: Yeah, which reminds me, by the way, the guy who was telling you about growing, the government growing, I think there are 7 people that still do get it from the government.
1: I believe that may be correct.
7: But
1: that's sort of
7: it's
1: the remnant of a program that will close.
7: Right.
1: Yeah,
7: right.
1: I think you're right. All right, my friend. Thank you.
7: Good to talk to you.
1: Take care. I think he's right, but it's that small. East of the Rockies, you're on the air. Hi.
8: Hi. My name's John.
1: Hi, John.
8: I have a question. Maybe you can help me. I do a lot of traveling, and I'm always trying to tune into your station when I'm in a different state. Is there a way of getting a list of all the radio stations?
1: Of course. Most networks are loath to publish their list of affiliates for some paranoid reason, but we're not.
8: Okay.
1: You can get a list of our affiliates on my website, which, by the way, is an accurate list. It's another thing we do is we print the truth. Most radio networks lie their butts off. We don't. It is an accurate list, and it is on my website. You can print it out.
8: Well, my problem is, because I do a lot of traveling, I don't have access to the Internet.
1: Well, yes, you do.
8: Sure.
1: Next time you go by a library, go in.
8: Okay.
1: How about that?
8: Well, I could do that. What's your website?
1: www.artbell.com.
8: Of course. How many times I've heard that? Thank you very much.
1: All right. You're welcome, and take care. West of the Rockies, you're on the air. Hi.
9: Hey, Art. Jack in Tempe, Arizona.
1: Hi, Jack.
9: How's it going today?
1: All right. If you were to take all your assets, whatever they may be,
9: right,
1: and disappear, Jack, where would you go?
9: Where would I go?
1: Yep.
9: Indiana, because I think that's where I might go if this Y2K thing goes down.
1: You'd run away to Indiana?
9: Yep. Got family back there. It's a small-town mentality. One interstate that goes into the town.
1: But, I mean, these are people you know, right?
9: Yeah, you mean
1: so you're kind of missing my point here. No, if you were to hide your assets, your money. And disappear, yes. Just totally establish a new identity, not to a place where you were born or something, but,
9: right,
1: you know, to a totally alien place on Earth.
9: Right in the middle of a Scientologist church someplace. And then I just do my own experiments from inside.
1: Really?
9: Yeah.
1: Okay. Anything else?
9: I think that'd rock. But I do know the Antichrist.
1: Personally?
9: No. I was watching a PBS special.
1: Yes?
9: And they had a photo of that Benjamin Netanyahu. How the hell do you say?
1: Benjamin Netanyahu, yes. Well, he's not, you think he's the Antichrist?
9: There was a picture where he was looking right at the photographer.
1: Yeah? Well, a lot of people do that when they get their pictures taken. You know, I mean, it's not exactly...
9: Right. But the look on his face.
1: Did you see glowing red eyes?
9: No. It was just cold.
1: Cold.
9: And it wasn't an excited look.
1: Calculating.
9: Cold, calculating.
1: Kind of like I am the one who will
9: hateful.
1: Bring on, I will bring Armageddon to the world.
9: Hateful and powerful.
1: I will bring Armageddon to the world. I don't feel that way at all about Benjamin Netanyahu. I think he's one of the best they've ever had in Israel, frankly. And I like him a lot. But then again, I'm the one they call the devil's toe jam, right? But maybe we have something in common. We will be right back.

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2: Kumar Aswamy, that's his name, and he was apparently a friend of Father Malachi Martin's. So it should be actually very, very, very interesting. We've got all kinds of questions for him about exorcisms and entities and just all kinds of things. So Father Kumaraswamy, that's better, Kumaraswamy. I can just stick with that. All right, let's look briefly at the world. Never a great pleasure, though the ensemble drama Crash pulled off one of the biggest upsets in Academy Award history, winning Best Picture Sunday over the cowboy romance Brokeback Mountain, which had been the front runner. Crash, featuring a huge cast and crisscrossing storylines over a chaotic 36-hour period in L.A., rode a late surge of praise that lifted it past Brokeback Mountain, a film that had won most other key Hollywood honors. Iran has threatened, in fact, it did threaten on Sunday, to embark on a full-scale uranium enrichment if the U.N. nuclear agency presses for action over its atomic program. Now, here we're not so happy about that. A top U.S. diplomat warned the Islamic Republic of possible, quote, painful consequences, end quote. Now, when a U.S. government guy warns a country of possible painful consequences, what do you think we might mean? Comments came as the International Atomic Energy Board prepared to meet Monday to discuss referring Iran to the U.N. Security Council, but delegates said whatever step the council might take would somehow stop short of sanctions. I have a feeling when we're talking about painful consequences, we're not talking about diplomacy, but I could be wrong. AT&T is doing something interesting. The government, you'll recall, came along and broke up AT&T. They said, you're too big, you're too much of a monopolistic entity, and so we are going to break you up. Well, AT&T is going to buy Bell South. Now, that's one of the baby Bells, and so looks like the Bells are getting back together, and maybe AT&T will buy them all back, and then we'll have just AT&T again. Then the government have to come along again and bring them up again. Never should have broken up AT&T in the first place. In a moment, I'll tell you about some new paint. This paint is amazing. It's a nanotechnological wonder, and it might affect your cell phone. That's right, yourself.

Kumaraswamy. Kumaraswamy, I've got to get that. This is going to be an interesting guy. He received early education in India in an Orthodox Hindu setting. But get this, then he graduated from Harvard University and went on to medical school. Then, check this out, he spent 30 years as a thoracic and cardiovascular surgeon, 30 years, retrained in psychiatry, and then in 97 was ordained by the traditional rites in the Roman Catholic Church. Wow. That's some background. A Rochester, New York company has developed paint. Now, this paint can switch between blocking cell phone signals and allowing them through. You could use this, for example, in a concert hall, allowing cell phones to work before the concert and during breaks, but during the performance, one click of the switch and none of them work. Now, this is a quote from the president of Natural Nano. Natural Nano. Natural Nano. I like that name. Maybe I ought to interview this guy, huh? Natural Nano. He's got a hard name to pronounce, too. Looks like Riedlinger or something. Natural Nano. That's a bit of a contradiction, isn't it? Nanotechnology is the arrangement of molecules in a specific way by man, so why would you call it Natural Nano? I don't know. That just caught my attention. Down in North Texas, they've got some unusual lights that are showing up. In the world of paranormal experts, there are saying there are many phenomena that can occur involving light, but

and on the baptismal and the pulpit of the sanctuary. One of the church's prayer intercessors, Velva Alexander, was the first person to discover the oil when entering the sanctuary one day and simply touching one of the columns in the church. Says her initial reaction was, somebody better call the pastor, because oil don't come out of wood and brass, Alexander said. When the pastor first heard about it, thought something had broken, thus their investigation into the whole matter began. Solomon said as people began taking pictures of the oil, something else began to appear in the pictures. He said, we'd started taking pictures at church, and almost everyone would just take a picture, and all these orbs would show up. We decided to pay a visit to the church and take our own picture. It revealed a large blue orb hovering over a woman's head as she was being prayed over. Now, that was the investigator of this story who had that bit of proof dropped in her lap. Of course, I guess most of you know that Harry Brown, and I interviewed Harry Brown a couple of times as a libertarian candidate for the presidency, has passed away. I'm so sorry about that. Harry Brown was quite a guy. Now, that's kind of old news now, but I didn't want to let it pass by without saying something. Harry Brown was quite a man. Now, the following story, I'm reading for as much for my own amusement as yours. You might have heard it, I don't know, but I enjoyed it, so here it comes. Only a guy would probably do this. This was submitted by a guy who purchased his lovely wife a pocket taser for their anniversary. Well, little hint here, guys. Tasers are really cool, but you don't buy one for your wife's anniversary. Last weekend, I saw something at Larry's Pistol and Pawn Shop that sparked my interest. The occasion was our 22nd wedding anniversary, and I was looking for a little, you know, something extra for my wife, Tony. What I came across was a 100,000-volt pocket per size taser. The effects of the taser were supposed to be short-lived, with no long-term adverse effect on your assailant, thus allowing her or him adequate time to retreat to safety. Way cool, I thought. Long story short, I bought the device, and I brought it home. I loaded two AAA batteries in the darn thing and pushed the button. Nada. I was rather disappointed. I learned, however, that if I pushed the button and pressed it against a metal surface at the same time, I'd get this really cool blue arc of electricity darting back and forth between the prongs. Awesome. Unfortunately, I have yet to explain to Tony what that burn spot is on the face of her microwave. Okay, so here I am at home with this new toy, thinking to myself, well, couldn't be all that bad. It's only got two AAA batteries, right? Little bitty things. So, there I sat in my recliner. Me and my cat, Gracie. Gracie looking at me intently, trusting little soul, while I was reading the directions and thinking that I really needed to try this thing out on some kind of flesh and blood moving target. I must admit I thought about zapping Gracie for just a fraction of a second and then thought better of it. She's a sweet cat. But if I was going to give this thing to my wife to protect herself against any potential mugger, well, certainly I needed some assurance that it would work as advertised. Am I wrong? So, I sat there in a pair of shorts and a tank top with my reading glasses perched delicately on the bridge of my nose, directions in one hand, taser in the other. The directions said that a one-second burst would shock and disorient your assailant. A two-second burst was supposed to cause muscle spasms and a major loss of bodily control. A three-second burst would purportedly make your assailant flop on the ground like a fish out of water. Any burst longer than 3 seconds would be wasting the batteries. All the while, I'm looking at this little device, measuring about 5 inches long, less than 3/4 of an inch in circumference, pretty cute, really, and loaded with two itsy little bitty AAA batteries, thinking to myself, no way. What happened next is nearly beyond description, but I will do my best. I'm sitting there alone, Gracie looking on with her head cocked to one side as if to say, don't do it, master. Reasoning that a one-second burst from such a tiny little old thing couldn't hurt that bad, so I decided to give myself a one-second burst just for the heck of it. I touched the prongs to my naked thigh, pushed the button, and
Holy mother, weapons of mass.

0: destruction. I'm pretty sure Jesse Ventura ran in through the side door, picked me up in the recliner, and then body slammed us both on the carpet over and over again. I vaguely recall waking up on my side in the fetal position with tears in my eyes, body soaking wet, both nipples on fire, testicles nowhere to be found, my left arm tucked under my body in the oddest position, and a lot of tingling in my legs. The cat was standing over me, making meowing sounds I've never heard before, licking my face, undoubtedly thinking to herself, "Do it again, do it again!" Note, if you ever feel compelled to mug yourself with a taser, one note of caution. There is no such thing as a one-second burst when you zap yourself. You will not let go of the thing until it is actually dislodged from your hand by a violent thrashing about on the floor. A three-second burst would be considered conservative. Son of a... That hurt like hell. A minute or so later, I can't be sure, as time seemed to be a relative thing at that point, I collected my wits, what little I had left, sat up, and surveyed the landscape. My bent reading glasses were on the mantle of the fireplace. How in the hell did they get up there? My triceps, right thigh, and both nipples were twitching. My face felt like it had been shot up with Novocaine, and my bottom lip weighed 88 pounds. I'm still looking for my testicles. I'm offering a significant reward for their safe return. Still in shock, Tommy. Well, it is a guy kind of thing. All right. Let's take some unscreened, random, God only knows what might be coming calls. First time caller line, you are on the air. Good morning.
1: Good morning.
0: Hello.
1: How are you?
0: I'm rather well. Extinguish your radio promptly.
1: I will. Can you hold on?
0: Well, I suppose.
1: Why not? Just like 10 feet away. I'll be right back. Thanks. I'm
0: supposed to have it close. Now, see, there's a lesson, folks. Have your radio close enough to you so that you can easily reach
1: your
0: window. Okay, very good.
1: Thanks very much, Mr. Bell.
0: You bet.
1: I've appreciated your service over the years.
0: What is your first name?
1: Jeremy.
0: All right, Jeremy. And where are you?
1: I'm on the west coast of Canada.
0: Hmm.
1: I have a question in relation to history.
0: History?
1: You had a female, I guess it was a professor of psychology. And she was talking about electrical fields.
0: I'm thinking, yes.
1: And in relation to walking past streetlights,
0: being able to... Is this that thing when you turn off streetlights?
1: Yeah, turn them off and on. So I'm walking past one.
0: Yeah, and it you know, there's an explanation for that.
1: It meant something, and I missed the repeat.
0: In other words, this guest, whoever it was, said it meant something.
1: Yeah. About the individual that you can go and turn them on and off as you just walk by them.
0: Hmm. I'm afraid that I missed the program, so I'm just not... There's no way I can help you.
1: No, it was with you.
0: Well, I don't remember it. I must have missed it anyway. I've over the years, sir, I've had a lot of people who claim that they turn them on and off. There's supposed to be some kind of conventional, real explanation for that, but maybe you're just weird.
1: Maybe I'm just weird.
0: I don't know. I don't have an answer for you. I'm sorry.
1: Oh, okay.
0: I'm afraid that's it. You're weird.
1: I'm weird. Well, I don't want to leave. I don't want to leave you being weird.
0: I appreciate your call, and if I come across somebody who tells me what it might mean, I'll be sure and pass it along to you.
1: Doctor somebody, and it was.
0: Yeah, it's usually Doctor somebody.
1: Yeah. Okay, well, thanks again, Art.
0: Yeah, you're very welcome. Wildcard line, you're on the air. Hello.
2: Hello.
0: Hello.
2: Hi, I was calling for Art Bell.
0: You were? Why did you want to speak with him?
2: Pardon me?
0: Why did you want to speak with him?
2: Well, I wanted to thank him for all the time that he spent with me here in the truck, and that letter he wrote there had my eyes just watering.
0: The one I just read. This is Art Bell, sir.
2: I just recognize your voice.
0: Yeah,
2: my God.
0: I don't have a screener, so it's just like, boom, you go right on the air.
2: Oh, I see. I was kind of listening to the radio in my right ear and listening to the phone ring in my left ear, so I didn't know it was you
0: Well, you know, you see, as I read that...
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0: Story, I kind of identified with it. I mean, a little device like that, you'd have to, like, try it out once at least.
2: Well... You know, what was so funny to me is as you're reading this, I picked out about three people that I knew that would do that.
0: Oh, yeah.
2: You know, and then justify why they did it.
0: Oh, yeah. Absolutely. It's just, you know, another experience in life.
2: Oh, good Lord. But anyway, thank you so much for everything you've done.
0: You're
2: and,
0: very welcome.
2: Like I said, I'm a driver, been a driver all my life, and I found you back in, I think, in 91 or 92, and I've never tried calling in because I knew I just wouldn't make it.
0: Well, so you made it. So it can happen. Thank you very much. I very much, of course, enjoy all the truckers out there. And I'll tell you, it was a lot of fun when I was RVing. And, you know, I'd get out there in the RV, and I turn on the CB radio. I'm not ashamed of it. I've got a CB radio in the RV. And, you know, you get talking to the truckers, and a very, very, I think, to be honest with you, more truckers, and I've said this before on the program, listen to this program as they traverse the highways and byways of America than any other radio program in existence, period. I mean, there was never a trucker out there that I could not talk to on CB who didn't know who I was and what the show was all about. Now, some of them didn't believe it was me, but that's all right. East of the Rockies, you're on the air. Hi.
4: Hey, Mr. Bell.
0: Hey.
4: Good evening.
0: Good evening.
4: Earl from Kentucky.
0: Okay, Earl, you're going to have to yell at me. You're not too loud.
4: Okay, sorry about that. I just wanted to tell you about an interesting experience I had the other, or last week, I guess. Just kind of sitting in my chair in my house, and early in the morning, just the birds just started, it's probably about 3 a.m., birds just started chirping really kind of wildly.
0: Yeah, that's a very odd time. The birds shouldn't do that until the sun begins coming up.
4: Yeah, it was at least 3 o'clock or so, but later on that morning, I just happened to fall asleep in the same chair and was watching television, and a bird actually flew into the window, and kind of it made a thud sound and started flapping around, just kind of right outside. I just thought that was kind of odd.
0: Oh man, yeah, it is a little odd. And I'll tell you a story that I don't really know if I want to tell, but I'll tell. I don't know if I believe in these things or not, but I believe that birds are harbingers. Now, I may have told this story on the air. When my father died, a little bat came and landed on our porch, and I took the little guy, and Ramona and I put him in the causeway between our house and the garage, and he recovered, and when dark came, he just flew away. It was very hot out there. That was one that happened just when my dad died. And then before we left on our trip, the last trip for Ramona, when we were on vacation, when it happened, the day before I left, a bird, I was out on the porch, and a bird, how odd is this, at night, came onto the porch, you know, hovering basically, and came up to my face, right up to my face, and I could feel its little wings beating on my face as it hovered there. This is a wild, you know, who knows what, finch or, you know, what, some bird, and it just flapped right in my face. I could actually feel its wings up against my cheek. And I've kind of come to view these sorts of encounters, since that gentleman mentioned that, as being harbingers. I don't know if good, bad, but certainly of change.

0: listening to that commercial with regard to shopping, that was exactly right. I'd rather wait in the car. And I always did wait in the car. Now, I'm doing all my own shopping. And I have become convinced that for whatever devious reason it might be, many stores intentionally hide certain products, making it impossible for the normal person to find in the array of possible products. I mean, if you're looking for toothpaste, there will be every kind of toothpaste. Anyway, long story. First-time caller line, you're on the air. Hi.
1: Hey, Art, how are you?
0: I am reasonably well.
1: Good, good. This is Nick from Indiana.
0: Yes, sir.
1: Hey, I wanted to let you know that you came up with something a couple months ago, and I wanted to call and tell you that you were right on. But you said that basically the reason that, you know, we didn't hear anything about UFOs or flying saucers, or even the term flying saucer didn't come out until 1947. And you said, well, did the nuclear bomb have anything to do with it?
0: Mm-hmm.
1: Well, the one thing that is definitely constant in the universe is nuclear fusion. If you look at all the suns, most of them work off of that. You know, just by going out there and looking, we can see that.
0: Totally no question about it. I think that any planet suddenly igniting a nuke, it would be like a flashlight going on off in the dark, and if they were out there, they would say, ho, look at that, mm-hmm. at least.
1: Especially an advanced race that would be able to travel outside of their system would understand how their sun works, of course.
0: Yes.
1: So, and then here we are just detonating them like they're 4th of July. So, but that's all I wanted to say, and I just want to say thank you for all the work you do and keep up the good work.
0: Thank you very much for the call. Yeah, sure. It would be the one thing that would differentiate a very important point for any civilization. When that thing went off, it would absolutely be a marker. Oh, look, they've discovered element 92. Now we better pay attention. And, of course, since then, we've had endless UFO sightings. Wildcard Line, you're on the air. Good morning.
2: Art, so good to talk to you. Thanks for taking my call. Professor
0: sure.
2: here in Columbus, Georgia.
0: Yes, sir.
2: I wanted to refresh your memory about a few things. Last week with Aaron Donahue revealing that remote viewing was done with demonic help. I just wanted to point out to you all those years ago when you first started interviewing Malachi Martin, the year would have been 1996. I remember where I was standing in my kitchen when Malachi Martin revealed that he had been called to the Pentagon on one of your interviews. He said that they had called him. Yes, he knew about remote viewing. They had called him to the Pentagon many times to do exorcisms from what some of those chaps had got from their demonic interaction.
0: Well,
2: do you recall
0: the, I don't want to say debate, but discussion we had between Major Ed Dames and Malachi Martin and Father Martin?
2: Well, my cat just opened the door. He is so smart, Art. You know, I don't like cats, but I'm listening to you all those years about cats. I've got a cat that can open doors. He can close doors. He'll sit down and give you his paw, and he'll talk to you.
0: And you still don't like cats?
2: I love them now. This little guy changed my attitude a lot.
0: If I could turn up my mic volume a little bit, you'd hear my cats batting their heads against the door right now. I'm going to have to give in soon.
2: Well, he was crying out there, but he pushed the door open. Bless his heart, he got in. And
0: cats don't like closed doors.
2: I'm going to send you a video of all the things he can do. He does so many things. Art, I've rolled a ball to him, and he rolls it back to me sometimes. And then he's fickle. You know, it depends on if he's in the mood. If he's in the mood, he'll come up to me, and he wants me to open all the drawers and all the doors so he can show me he can close them.
0: Yeah,
2: if he's in the mood.
0: Listen, I completely understand. Mine do the same thing. One of them will play ball with me and bat the ball back to me, and I'll just, and you know, in the bathtub. They love the bathtub. So to them, that's, you know, that's fun time. When I go in near the bathtub, they all line up, five of them, well, four of them anyway, all four line up, and they play ball. That's all there is to it. And they will run into the bathroom if they have determined that I'm in a mood to play ball with them. Cats are very, what's the right word? They're very discriminating, and I think that's why a lot of people don't have much to do with them, because they don't realize the subtle discriminating qualities of a cat. And I don't want to get into a dog versus cat thing because it's endless, but cats are rather more discriminating. East of the Rockies, you're on the air. Hello,
3: Art.
0: Hi.
3: What a delight to speak with you again. Spoke with you a whole bunch of years ago. And it was a delight then, too.
0: Uh-huh.
3: So many things, but I do believe that there is a way that we can manifest a peace-oriented world. I really do. I think that we're going to be going through whatever challenges. I mean, we're in the midst of all of these challenges. We're going to go through them no matter what. But there are ways. And one is, it's a multifaceted thing. The first part is to first recognize and acknowledge that 500 years ago, there was an invasion on this part of the earth. And I think it was not necessarily only across the seas. I think...
0: An invasion?
3: An invasion.
0: Yeah, are you talking about an alien invasion?
3: Yeah.
0: Mm.
3: Yeah. I
0: 500
3: think,
0: years ago.
3: Well, you know, it certainly it came from across the seas. I mean, the people who were living here 500 years ago and for much time before that were people who recognized that the Earth was here, that we were interconnected with it.
0: Mm-hmm.
3: And they were not all perfect people either, but they recognized that there was that we had to take care of everything, that take care of it for the next seven generations.
0: Well, we're not doing a real good job at the moment.
3: No, we're certainly not.
0: And with regard to peace, dear lady, a lot of people, of course, have promulgated the idea of mass consciousness directed toward peace. What I worry about, and I know this may seem silly to you, I have now concluded and firmly believe that directed mass consciousness absolutely does work, but it doesn't always work as intended. So it could be, for example, that you would want you would study and just concentrate and go into all kinds of, you know, we could have millions of people concentrating on peace, and then it could all get turned around on us. I mean, there could be a big nuclear war, and then there'd be peace. Pieces. All I'm trying to say is that somehow, without knowing exactly what we're doing in directing mass consciousness, I really am concerned that we would do the wrong thing. I think we need to do investigation, very heavy investigation, into this area, and then begin to tentatively explore. West of the Rockies, you're on the air. Hi.
4: Hey, Art. Hi. I think, first of all, you're absolutely right. We're not smart enough to do mass consciousness
0: stuff
4: yet.
0: Not yet. Not yet.
4: We just are not that clever. I have a bird story.
0: Fire away.
4: Okay. It was one morning I was sleeping, and I heard this noise outside my window, and it was the most god-awful. What the hell is that?
0: Kind of noise, yes.
4: Oh, my God, you know? And it wouldn't stop. I thought, is it a rusty door? Is it, you know, I mean, what is this?
0: Mm-hmm.
4: I look out, and there's this goose.
0: A goose?
4: A goose.
0: Now, that is unusual.
4: Art.
0: Yeah.
4: This thing is just cackling away at me, right? And it won't shut up.
0: Uh-huh.
4: And I want to sleep. So I get up. I go outside, the goose, I was living in a trailer, so, you know, you can hear people walking inside the trailer. The goose followed me. He was waiting in front of my front door when I went out and just started cooing at me, Art, and I thought, what is this?
0: Yeah.
4: And when I was a kid, my brother and I were feeding geese at a pond, and my brother got his hand too close to the goose's mouth with popcorn and damn near took his hand off. So I'm scared of the goose, right? But before I know it, this goose has got his neck wrapped around my leg, and he's got his wing up, and he's patting me on the bottom.
0: Patting you on the bottom?
4: He is, and it's a true story. This is a true story.
0: So this goose just wanted a gander.
4: Adam, you know what? That's the truth. I found out he was widowed. The people who owned him ate his mate.
0: Oh, man.
4: And he decided that I was it. And he hung around for months and months and months and months.
0: Really, really well.
4: Followed me around. And you know what, Art? It was one of the darkest, most miserable periods of my life. And I think if it hadn't been for that goose to give me some sort of wonder and awe at life,
0: yes,
4: I might not be here.
0: That's a remarkable story. There's something about these feathered friends of ours, some sort of something, and I haven't put it all together in my mind yet, but I'm telling you.
4: You know, there's something that I've heard about called the secret language of the birds. Do you know anything about that?
0: No, I don't. It's, you know what? It's something that I think I'll, if I'm able to, if I can find a guest on the subject, I'll explore it.
4: Oh, I would love that, because it's one of the most, I mean, I've done a Google on it before, and it's this heavy, mystical thing, but it's fascinating.
0: Oh, I couldn't agree more. Thank you very, very much for your call. I couldn't agree more. There is something about birds, and they're harbingers. I believe they're harbingers, and not just of the negative necessarily, although that has been my experience thus far, but they're definitely harbingers. I've seen them depicted. Remember Captain Trips? They used birds in that way. A lot of movies have used birds in that way, right? International Line, you're on the air. Good morning. Well, if I push the button, you are. Now you're on the air. Hi.
5: Good morning, Art.
0: Good morning.
5: It's Jeff calling. I live about 80 miles north of Toronto.
0: Welcome.
5: I haven't spoken with you for about a year now, but, oh, by the way, I live with 7 felines, so I completely concur with your feeling with regards to them. Pinball's my favorite. He just loves to sleep in the...
0: I wouldn't have done this, sir, except, I don't know, I'm just a soft touch.
5: Oh, I know. Art, the reason why I wanted to call tonight, I wanted to share with you a rather extraordinary... mysterious murder that took place either 2 weeks ago tonight or tomorrow morning in Mexico, in the Yucatan Peninsula. There was a couple who had gone down to a resort from a small town north of Toronto to celebrate their daughter's upcoming wedding, which was going to be taking place on the 22nd of February. And on the Monday morning, they were everybody had congregated for breakfast. The parents weren't there. The staff went up and found the two people had their throats slit.
0: Wow.
5: Yes.
0: Why are you telling me this?
5: Well, it has now turned into a rather international incident.
0: I would imagine.
5: Because what has happened is that immediately, the damnedest thing is that nobody was questioned. The first thing that happened, the blood stains and everything that were on the in the hallways coming from the room were cleaned up. And the federales immediately said that there is no way that it was done by any locals, that it must have been a professional hit. People who had been down in at this resort for a previous wedding a couple of days earlier, they left and flew back here to Canada, and now we've got these two single mums from a place called Thunder Bay who are now being fingered as the most likely perpetrators of this hit.
0: All right. Well, I'm going to hold it right there because it sounds like a case that is still being, you know, in the investigation stage, and I'm not so sure that I want to proceed with that line of a discussion. I'm very sorry to hear about that, of course. And, you know, you do take your chances when you go to a foreign country. Americans really have to remember that other countries are a bit more dangerous than America is. Other countries don't have quite the same rights as we are used to here in America. I think a lot of Americans who have not traveled think or feel that these rights are kind of universal. Let me tell you, they're not. And you can get in an awful lot of trouble in a foreign country without any recourse as you would have here in America. So check into the laws of wherever you go. It can be dangerous. Most of the Rockies, you're on the air. Hi.
6: Good morning, Art, or, well, actually, it's not morning there, is it yet?
0: Well, that's all right. I think of most of it as morning anyway. What's up, sir?
6: Well, I was just wondering, this is Thomas from Alaska, and when you first moved to Pahrump, did you go off-grid or anything like that?
0: I'm off-grid now, sir.
6: You are? Now...
0: Well, in other words, I have the capability to be hooked up to the grid. That's here. But, no, I'm off-grid. I've got solar and wind power.
6: Yeah, that's what I thought. I thought you had mentioned that years ago when I was listening to the show one night. I'm about ready to move a hop, skip, and a jump away from you over to Flagstaff, and I was just wondering if you have any good leads on how to get started into solar and wind power.
0: Well, you're going to have to contact, you're going to have to start to do some research, and the best thing you can do is get on the web.
6: I've been doing that quite a bit.
0: Yeah, and begin to investigate the cost of solar panels. Begin to investigate, be very careful when you get to the inverters you're going to use, assuming that you're going to use the power instead of selling it back. Is that correct?
6: Yes.
0: Uh-huh. So if you're going to use the power, you've got to be very careful about the inverters you get. You want to get true sine wave inverters, and if you get the right ones, and I don't want to, you know, give a company name here, but if you give get the right ones, you'll have better power, a more pure sine wave, better for your equipment, you know, like CD players and that kind of thing, than the power company could ever deliver to you in a million years.
6: Now, the sine wave, that's the nice round wave and not a square wave?
0: Well, a sine wave is exactly that, sir, a sine wave. But what I'm saying is the purity of the power that you'll get will exceed that which the local power company can deliver to you many times. There will be, it'll be kind of dirty. There'll be some, you know, type interruptions very quick that's bad for electronics. So if you get the right inverters, you will enjoy very pure power indeed. Wildcard line, you're on the air. Hi. Hello?
7: Art.
0: Yes.
7: Yes, I'm sorry. How's my connection, okay?
0: Well, so far.
7: Okay. A few years back, I remember it was a Thursday night. It was Thanksgiving Eve. And you had on the attorney that was trying to prove that the government was involved in those triangles.
0: Oh, yes.
7: Well, I'm heading through New York City, and I'm looking up, and here is the lights coming out. It's like foggy, like maybe 100 feet, 200 feet up. It was like low visibility. The triangle's coming at me. Well, the light is coming at me, and to my right, another light is coming at me. Now, this is really weird because I'm saying this liner is very low.
0: Now, this is New York City?
7: New York City.
0: Okay.
7: I'm on 95 South going towards the Cross Bronx.
0: Okay.
7: That's where you slow down to about 35, 40 miles an hour.
0: Right.
7: And there was a low cloud cover. Excuse me, I'm a little nervous. I'm speaking fast. Anyways, I see this very large. It's one light, and then it breaks into three. And to my right, I see another light, and I'm saying these two, whatever they are, they're going to hit. These, you know, the lights are almost intersecting.
0: Yes.
7: And the light to my right stops, and it's a helicopter, and your huge triangular shape with three lights underneath goes right underneath it.
0: Huh.
7: With the light shining. It's going about 30, I would say like, seem like 30 miles an hour.
0: Very, very much like what I saw.
7: And it was in, you know, New York City.
0: Yeah, well, that's the other odd thing, isn't it? I mean, there you've got a city full of millions and millions of people, but more so in New York than perhaps anywhere else. People don't look up, sir. If you're in New York, you know, you're looking at what's directly ahead of you. You're looking down the street. You're looking at a million different things, but you're
7: Absolutely.
0: Not looking up.
7: And there's a lot of it. This is pre-9/11, of course.
0: Yeah.
7: But this is very low. And I'm saying to myself, what is this guy doing? And then I see the other one coming towards it, and that's what caught my eye. The two lights were coming together because there's a lot of air traffic around the city.
0: Sure.
7: And I just thought that was very strange, and, of course, the ironic thing is that you were speaking with, I think, Peter Gerstmann, his name is.
0: Yes, Peter.
7: And that was just strange. I thought I'd relate that story to you.
0: All right. Well, I very, very much appreciate it. As I mentioned earlier, in an Orthodox Hindu setting, he then, amazingly, I mean, what a change, graduated from Harvard University and then went on to medical school. He spent 30 years as a thoracic and cardiovascular surgeon. Holy mackerel. Then following his retirement from surgery, he retrained in psychiatry. He's published fairly extensively, both in the fields of medicine and theology. In 97, he was ordained by the traditional rites in the Roman Catholic Church. At present, he teaches and maintains a small practice in psychiatry, mostly dealing with problems involving the interface between religion and psychiatry. That alone should be interesting. So apparently he knew Father Malachi Martin. So in a moment, this should be quite an adventure.

0: Father Malachi Martin became actually a close friend. Father Martin and I had many, many exchanges, not just those that were on the air, but very private exchanges. So I believe Father Kumaraswamy knew Father Martin. Is that correct? And welcome to the program.
1: Yes, it's very correct.
0: I see. Sir, how long did you know him, and how did you come to know him?
1: Well, he called me up one day because he liked a book I had published called The Problems of the New Mass, and he invited me to lunch.
0: No kidding.
1: And we developed a close friendship after that, and I would say that we probably had lunch or dinner every other week for the last 2 to 3 years of his life.
0: My goodness. Then perhaps you knew him even better than I did. I want to ask you this, and you feel free not to answer, but there was some controversy regarding his passing, Father. Do you have any comments or any knowledge about that?
1: Well, I do have some knowledge about it. In fact, I was with him in the hospital. He said that he had been knocked down by a demon, and he hit his head, and he had a hemorrhage. He was on anticoagulants.
0: Right.
1: And he had a brain hemorrhage from which he initially recovered, and then later had further hemorrhage and went into coma.
0: That's quite a remarkable story, and I had not heard previously that he felt that he was struck down by, well,
1: a demon.
0: A demon, yes. I really had not heard that.
1: Now, there's something even more interesting. He called me the night that this happened, because we often spoke on the phone.
0: Yes, sir.
1: And he told me that when he said Mass that day, it was Christ who was present and said it, and not him.
0: That's all quite remarkable. Wow.
1: He was a very incredible person.
0: He certainly was. Did he teach you? He, of course, did exorcisms. I noticed that your area code 203, I think that's probably up in New England, right?
1: Yes, in Connecticut.
0: In Connecticut, I thought so. So you were quite close, and I wonder if he got you involved in this exorcism business that he did so much of.
1: Well, he did, rather. Shortly after I was ordained, he sent me to exorcise a house. And I looked at him somewhat with askance. But he said, take your ritual. And he said, charge him for what it cost you to travel and go do it. And he was not the kind of person one refused to do what he said.
0: No. No, that's true.
1: That was my first experience with all this.
0: Well, I'm certainly going to ask you about that, but then he obviously was taking you under his wing.
1: Well, in many ways, not only with regard to exorcisms, but also with regard to the whole realm of the spiritual life.
0: He had some rather controversial views about the Vatican. In fact, he actually thought that the Vatican, that there was evil within the Vatican.
1: That's correct.
0: Yes, okay, you were aware of that.
1: Yes, indeed.
0: He also had knowledge of the third secret of Fatima.
1: Yes, he did. He told me that he was actually driving with John the 23rd, and John the 23rd in the car read the third secret and then passed it. He was in the back seat, and John the 23rd passed the secret back to him, and he read the secret. And then John the 23rd made him swear that he would not reveal it.
0: Well,
1: and as far as I know, he never did reveal it.
0: What he did say to me, though, Father, was that if you can imagine the very worst that it could be, it is worse than that.
1: Well, that much he would say.
0: That, and then, of course, the Vatican sort of released, although I don't for one second believe that they released the real McCoy, but they did release what they said was the third secret. And how do you feel about that?
1: Well, I think it's inconsistent with what Maliki did say.
0: It certainly is.
1: And I also think it's inconsistent with the area in the apocalypse which Maliki referred to.
0: Do
1: I think
0: you...
1: it was chapter 7 to 13, he said, had much of the information that was in the letter, and it's inconsistent with that, too.
0: Chapters 7 through 13?
1: I think that's what he said.
0: Mm-hmm. All right, let's go back to the exorcism that you did do. Was there were there any surprises for you in it? Did you feel or see or hear anything during this exorcism that you could tell us about?
1: Well, actually, it was pretty boring. I read the ritual. And someone who was very close to Maliki brought a statue of St. Michael, the archangel, which I blessed, which probably had more to do with the subsequent aspect of the story, because I met the individual 3 years later, and they said that it was very successful.
0: Well, I'm sure Father Malachi knew what he was doing.
1: Oh, that he did.
0: Have you done other exorcisms? Have you ever been involved in an exorcism like some of the ones that Father Martin described?
1: Well, yes. Maybe not quite as intense. You know, there are exorcisms and exorcisms, but I have... assisted with exorcisms, which were done by Bishop McKenna,
0: mm-hmm.
1: and probably as many as 30 of them.
0: Wow.
1: In addition to which, Maliki's, what do you call her? I hate to call her a housekeeper, but whatever...
0: A very protective individual. I've spoken to that person.
1: Right.
0: Yes.
1: When Maliki got called, she would refer them to me because she was trying to be protective to Maliki.
0: Of course. She was very protective.
1: And I would either see or interview the person and then go and discuss it with Maliki when I saw him.
0: I see.
1: So in a way, you might say I learned a great deal from him.
0: How many others, Father, are there like you and like Father Malachi who are doing the kind of exorcisms that you have done? How many individuals like that are there around? Do you have any idea?
1: I would say they're very, very few and far between because most people don't really believe in the devil, and they certainly don't believe in exorcisms.
0: Well, let's talk about that a little bit. You're quite right. Most people don't believe in an entity, the devil, or in evil. What is the nature of evil?
1: Wow, that's the $64 million question.
0: Mm-hmm.
1: I don't know how I can answer that.
0: Well, can you answer this? Is there an entity... behind evil? Do you believe there's an entity behind evil, many evil actions?
1: Well, I think there's no question that Satan is alive and well, if I can use the colloquial expression. And as a Catholic, I certainly am obliged to believe in the reality of the fact that Satan is around and does influence people.
0: And you have observed this, and then gone on to exorcism. The exorcisms that you did and Father Malachi did, were these authorized exorcisms by the Catholic Church, or were they sort of, I don't know what the right word is, but decisions made by Father Malachi without the usual, you know, church procedure for authorizing it?
1: Well, the reason why the church requires a bishop's permission is simply because they don't want people going off who are immature, who are seeking after sensations and
0: yes.
1: so forth.
0: Yes.
1: And so usually the bishop will appoint, under normal circumstances, a mature priest who is also holy. Now, Malachi first was involved with exorcisms when he was in Cairo. An exorcism was being carried on by a priest, and his assistant had got sick. And this priest called Malachi up and said, "Would you mind assisting?"
0: Mm-hmm.
1: So Malachi did that, and shortly after that, he was back in Rome, and he told me, he said, "I knew nothing about this aspect of things. It was not taught to me in the seminary." And so I began to study it and investigate it with various exorcists in Rome.
0: Now, that's, if I may stop you, he said he was taught nothing about it in seminary. Would that be true of you also?
1: That would certainly is true of me, yes. And
0: wow.
1: It's true, actually, I would say, of most priests.
0: That's a wow, because, Father, it just seems as though, you know, in being a servant of God, you would have to be aware of the devil. You'd have to be aware. Certainly, it's written about, it's understood, it's part of the Catholic religion, and so why would it not be covered in seminary? Why not, I wonder?
1: Well, I think it's a fact that the majority of priests, even traditional priests, know very little about the field, and I think in a certain sense want to keep away from it because, you know, it can be a little scary to deal with these things.
0: Very scary, but still, it's so, I don't know, in some way, intimately involved. You know, I guess I don't get it. I don't get it.
1: I agree with you, but you know, there's so much for a priest to learn in the seminary that it's very easy for a certain area to be neglected, and this is one that often is. And I think your comments are very appropriate. Because,
0: well, I'm going to ask stupid questions, Father. I'm not a Catholic, so I'm probably going to ask stupid questions. But that did amaze me that in seminary you would not cover that which you're trying to stay away from, that which essentially is the enemy, that which that just astounds me. That's all.
1: Well, it's particularly important because Malachi felt that the incidence of possession had gone up some 800%
0: right.
1: In the New York area.
0: That's correct.
1: And that even makes it more important that people who are functioning as priests should know what they're doing.
0: Father, do you concur with that?
1: With the increase?
0: Yes.
1: Oh, yes, I do.
0: You do?
1: I think all this pedophilia and homosexuality that we're seeing is all part and parcel of that.
0: Certainly, pedophilia is, to me, clearly evil. Clearly evil. I'm not so sure about homosexuality. I'm honestly not. There may be a genetic reason that people become homosexual. It seems to me that homosexual people are able to experience what they call real love, and while it's certainly not my cup of tea, I don't feel the same evil connected with that, as I do with pedophilia.
1: Well, let me comment about the genetic origins of homosexuality.
0: Go right ahead.
1: There is absolutely no proof, despite tremendous efforts to find such, that such exists. And the main objection to the claim is that if there is a genetic aspect to it, then homosexuality would die out because, by and large, they don't reproduce.
0: Well, of course, that is correct. They don't reproduce. So
1: if there's a genetic factor,
0: that's a good point.
1: They would die out.
0: It's a good point, I suppose, unless the genetic transmission is, you know, like much genetics, it skips, hops and skips generations, that kind of thing. So it could be carried in a family. I don't know.
1: It's certainly not a politically correct area to get into.
0: No, but if it's what you believe, that's fine. We're here to let people present what they believe. And you clearly feel that homosexuality is evil.
1: Well, that would be my opinion, yes.
0: Yeah, well, that's fine.
1: It certainly has not received the approval of the Catholic Church.
0: No, although there continues to be quite a bit of petitioning for it.
1: Well, you can't petition for the Church to change its teachings, at least if its teachings are true.
0: Well, then how come people can eat fish now?
1: Well, that's a discipline. That's not a matter of truth.
0: Okay. All right. Father, this is going to be, I can tell, very, very interesting.

0: Once again, Father Kumaraswamy, welcome back, Father.
1: May I make a minor correction?
0: You may.
1: You said you called me an exorcist. Now, I should like to make it clear that because of my age and health, I no longer am doing any exorcisms.
0: I understand. All right. What is your age, if we might ask?
1: I'm 76.
0: 76. All right. All right. I would also like to sort of relay something onto you. As I do the program, Father, I get these little computer messages from listeners, you know, as it's going along. They can send them. And one of them that I've got here says, from James in, let's see, Toronto, Canada. He says, Art, the statement from your guest that homosexuality is evil is just plain hurtful and mean. I'm a gay man, and I don't remember choosing my sexuality, and I go about my life treating others with dignity and respect. How can love be evil? I kind of agree with that, Father. How can love, even if it's something that I might not agree with, or the church might not agree with, but if it's love, how can that be evil? I'd like to understand that myself.
1: Well, love is dependent upon the will, and one can love bad things as well as good things, so that not all love is to be necessarily approved. Now, I certainly insist that I would treat a homosexual with dignity and with respect. That doesn't mean that I necessarily would approve of his lifestyle.
0: Yes.
1: As a Catholic priest, I am obliged to adhere to the teaching of the Church, and as such, I cannot give approval to the lifestyle. But
0: so,
1: as for treating a homosexual without dignity and respect, that would also be against my religion.
0: So the Church, then, is the last word on this?
1: It would be, for me, the last word on pretty much everything.
0: All right, Father. With that in mind, in the Bible, what would you quote in the Bible to uphold your point of view, or the Church's point of view, with regard to homosexuality? Is there anything specific that you would?
1: There are passages in Scripture. I can't quote them off the top of my head, but there are passages both in the Old and the New Testament that speak against homosexuality, and the whole. But I should also emphasize, because in my book on the destruction of the Christian tradition, there's a chapter that deals with Scripture, and it also deals with what's called tradition. So for a Catholic, one is not entirely dependent upon Scripture. One also depends upon the traditional teachings of the Church, which are found outside of Scripture.
0: Yes, Father. The destruction of the Christian tradition is indeed the title of your book, The Destruction of the Christian Tradition. Can you give me a capsule view of what you mean by the destruction?
1: Well, in essence, I think the Christian tradition, which includes Scripture, has been under attack for the last 300 years, and it has been all but destroyed. It cannot be completely destroyed because it speaks to the truth, and you can't destroy the truth. But certainly the ordinary way in which the Church presents itself has been drastically changed. And ever since Vatican II, which is also discussed in the destruction of the Christian tradition, ever since then, the kind of destructive forces have been, as it were, officially put into the middle of the Church.
0: Wow. Again, kind of in agreement then with Father Martin.
1: Yes, I would say that we were in full agreement about almost everything.
0: Well, I've heard stories that, for example, at one time, reincarnation was embraced by the church as what occurred, and that a certain council, Nicaea, I believe it was, virtually erased that from scripture. Is that true?
1: Well, I certainly think that reincarnation is not a Catholic belief, mm-hmm. even though I'm told that at certain polls, that as many as a third of Catholics believe in it. Actually, reincarnation is, strictly speaking, not even a Hindu belief, though there are many people in India who do believe in reincarnation.
0: Mm-hmm.
1: In fact, also I would add that there's nothing in the Quran about reincarnation. So I think that even the word was hardly in use in the English language 300 years ago.
0: Can you trace the origins of it at all?
1: Well, mostly it is the spiritualists who have talked about reincarnation rather than the theologians. And spiritualism kind of believes that they believe the soul evolves and grows and goes through various reincarnations until somehow or other it gets to that stage where it becomes one with something or another. But
0: one with something or another. That's kind of an odd thing for a priest to say, with something or another.
1: I don't know what reincarnated souls eventually get to.
0: I see.
1: But from a very orthodox Hindu point of view, the last thing in the world one would want to do is be reincarnated. And also, if you can be reincarnated in something higher, you can also be reincarnated in something lower.
0: That's a point I hadn't considered. You always think up. Most people always think up, I guess. So, yes, I suppose one could be reincarnated and be very disappointed.
1: I think, actually, it's interesting. Max Müller, who mistranslated a passage, talked about being reincarnated as a cockroach.
0: Mm-hmm. Well, the last survivors, they say. So, when you write about something as controversial as the destruction of the Christian tradition, how do your colleagues respond? What kind of response have you had?
1: Well, I can tell you that the first edition, which I put out, must be 20, 25 years ago, I was told by the bishop's associate that they were going to put me under interdict.
0: What is that?
1: That means that no

0: odd group of transitions that I really do have to ask about that from Orthodox.
1: See, I've had many reincarnations in this life.
0: Yes, very good. From Hindu to medical school to 30 years in surgery as a really rough surgery, thoracic and cardiovascular, rough stuff, and then into the priesthood. That just seems so non sequitur. I don't know. It's how did this happen to you?
1: Well, I don't know if I can answer that. Things just happened.
0: Yeah, I'll say. Most doctors, I interview a lot of scientists, father and doctors, and I must tell you that they lean more toward, frankly, not even a belief in God.
1: Well, actually, probably 50% of scientists do believe in God. There have been all kinds of statistical studies. And, you know, I think we all believe in something. You know, when I was actively in practice, they used to call me a believer and themselves unbelievers. And that's not really true. They all believed in all kinds of things.
0: Yes, but there's something about science and medicine that seems to have so many scoffing at religion in general. I'm not sure what it is. I guess it, you know, science is being able to prove things. Absolutely being able to conclusively, scientifically, put your hand on it, prove it. Here's this and here's why it is. And we can do the math and we can figure it out. And, of course, religion is none of that. It's faith.
1: Well, certainly religion requires faith. But I think that it also follows from a certain amount of common sense.
0: Give me the common sense part of it. Why is it common sense to have faith?
1: For one thing, I think every human being has something in him that distinguishes between truth and falsehood, between reality and unreality.
0: I agree.
1: Between what's good and what's bad.
0: I agree.
1: And, you know, we can't measure that. We can't put our finger on it. We can't look and see what the DNA has. There is something, as it were, that deals with the mystery of life. Science cannot produce life. It can certainly work with life and change things.
0: Good point.
1: But there are things that science cannot speak to. And I think that the confusion is that that some scientists want everything to be something they can measure.
0: That's correct.
1: And there are things in life, like love, which can never be really measured.
0: Well, if we could measure it, then we'd know if the love that this homosexual gentleman claims to have for his mate is the same quality of love that a man might have for his wife. And if we could measure it and be sure it was the same, then I don't know how it could be evil.
1: Well, if we could measure it and we're sure it was the same, then I think you would have an argument against it being evil.
0: Aha.
1: I don't know how you'd go about measuring love.
0: Oh, I don't either. I don't either. There was a movie which gave me a great line, and I will usually line somebody up for the duck shoot by asking them, you know, when we're talking about matters of faith and things like that, I will ask them, do you love your mother? Well, of course, the answer is yes, and then I respond by prove it. Prove it. Well, you can't prove you love because you just can't.
1: Oh, I agree with you.
0: So
1: that's the problem. Of dealing with someone who says that they love something. I think Augustine speaks about the fact that some people love cockfights. And, you know, that you can love something that's not good. Now, of course, someone will immediately say, oh, cockfights are wonderful.
0: Father Malachi Martin frequently said to me, or one time at least, certainly said to me, that many people, many people, are what

0: he called Perfectly Possessed. It was an idea that really resonated with me, that in essence they've made their deal with evil, whatever deal that is. They may have not said a word aloud. They did it quietly within their own brains and simply made a deal with the devil that they would be successful in life, that they would do well, they would get love, that would whatever. And that deal is well in place and working, and he called them Perfectly Possessed and said he knew them when he passed them on the street.
1: Well, he did have the gift of discernment.
0: Yes.
1: And I can remember walking down the street with him one day when he said those two people who passed just were involved in a murder. And I kind of looked at him strangely and said,
0: "Wow,
1: well, how do you know?" And he said, "Oh, my angels told me," because I think he was trying to deflect from any sense that he had particular abilities in this direction. But he did have the gift of discernment, which has come out in stories that people have told me about when he heard their confessions and so forth.
0: There is no question that he had some sort of gift. I wonder, and it's a strange thing to wonder, Father, but I wonder if, in fact, he did have a gift that some of us would call in the paranormal realm, but because of his background and because of his devotion to the church, he would just naturally attribute to something from God.
1: Well, I think he certainly had the ability to perceive things that we would normally call paranormal.
0: There you are. I mean, I could see that if you were in a conversation with somebody, you might discern that perhaps they were involved in something, you know, awful. But to just simply pass strangers on the street and discern that they were involved in a murder, Father, that's, you know, that's...
1: That's a little unusual. That's why I looked at him kind of strange. But I want to get back to the question you asked about perfect possession.
0: Possession, yes.
1: The issue here is one of the will and the freedom of the will. And to be perfectly possessed is someone who has knowingly and willingly given his will over to Satan.
0: Yes.
1: Now, it's a very interesting thing that the will has a certain freedom. And this speaks to something, again, that cannot be measured. But even someone who is perfectly possessed, there is an element of freedom in the will so that he can go to a priest and say, "Look, I made a mistake. Please help me." So, but nevertheless, someone who willingly gives his will to Satan is obviously completely possessed by him, because complete possession implies the control of someone totally. And if you control the person's will totally, then you are, as it were, completely in the possession of the person who controls it.
0: Mm-hmm.
1: However, most people, complete possession is not that usual. Usually people are under attack, and they may be possessed or obsessed.
2: And now having to deal with artifacts that may have come from a craft from someplace else is also difficult, and we are still experiencing the same syndrome that these professionals ask for and must remain anonymous in order to protect their positions in their work.
3: All right, how much can you tell us about the scientist? He's well credentialed.
2: Yes,
3: who examined this possible wreckage.
2: Yes, and he is in a major Midwestern university. He has been helping me and several other investigators in several aspects of the phenomena for about 7 years. His work is extremely good, well done, and he has been looking at the alleged Roswell UFO crash artifact that you received last month.
3: All right, can you, before we get to that, tell us what kind of tests were done on the material?
2: Yes. You gave him 10 pieces, and the 10 pieces broke down into 5 small, what turn out to be, this is very interesting, they are perfect squares. They've been measured, and they are exactly 6 millimeters by 6 millimeters square and less than 1 millimeter thick. And every one of those 5 little squares weighs exactly 160 milligrams each.
3: How likely is that? Because the pieces I gave you, Linda, were not all shaped the same. I gave you some circles, I think, some
2: right.
3: oblongs, and some squares.
2: That's right. The 5 squares are
3: exactly.
2: perfect squares. And they exactly weigh 160 milligrams each. And they are machined. The edges of each one of those little squares, when they looked at, and this comes to your question, he used an scanning electron microscope, which is used with, the scanning electron microscope is used with the energy dispersive spectroscopy. Now, what this all means, these big words, is that they have the ability now, with scanning electron microscope, to take something, let's say this is 6 millimeters wide, which is just a little bit over a quarter of an inch,
3: mm-hmm.
2: and they can go down to the surface, and they can keep going down and down. They get down to 1 to 2 microns, and to show you how small that is, if you could take and isolate a single blood cell out of your bloodstream, it would be about 7 microns in diameter, a blood cell. They're going down to 1 to 2 microns, which is about a third the size of a blood cell, to take a look at things on these artifacts that you sent. And when they get to a place that they're interested in, or various places, they then can ratchet change into a particular kind of switch, which is the energy dispersive spectroscopy. And when you find out what you want to measure and you're on a spot, this will determine exactly what elements are there. Well, when they did this on the 5 little squares, on the 2 ellipticals, which also were 6 millimeters wide.
3: Lynn, I'm going to ask you to hold on
2: yeah.
3: for just a moment to Linda Howe and the continuing report on the Roswell materials that I've had in my possession for some time now. Linda, are you there? Yes, I hear you.
2: Yeah,
3: all right, so we were on the smaller pieces, and you said they weighed 160 grams each.
2: Yeah, the 5. And out of the 10 pieces that you sent, 8 of the 10 had a common denominator of each being 6 millimeters wide. So there were 5 that were perfectly square. There were 2 elliptical that were 6 millimeters by 8 millimeters, and the circle was 6 millimeters in diameter. So 6 millimeter seemed to be a constant, at least in some of these dimensions. Now, on the, we'll call it the very thin blade, it measured exactly 10 inches by 1.5 inches, which the scientists thought was unusual that anything would end up in even inches, which is a terrestrial measurement. That could be that it was sawed off from something that's unknown. He thought that was strange that it should measure so exactly.
3: Hmm.
2: And the last piece is the approximately 2 3/8 inches by 1 15/16 inches, not square, almost square. We'll call it the vent. It is this small, very, very thin object with very thin slits.
3: Yes.
2: Throughout it.
3: Yes.
2: Now, I'm going to have some other detailed remarks to make about the, we'll call it the blade and the vent. But first, I want to go to a sentence that is from the second communication that you now have out on the computer. And this is from the source who says, Granddad stated their own analysis. he's talking back in that he came in possession of these in 1974 from his grandfather, who got them from the, I guess, the 1947 crash, is what he's alleging. Granddad stated their own analysis of the samples indicated it as pure extract aluminum as a conductor for the electromagnetic fields created in the propulsion system, unquote. Now, we'll stop there for a second. That sentence certainly seemed to hold up when they took the electron dispersive spectroscopy to every single one of the 10 pieces on several parts of them. Now, what they're doing in the EDS, you bombard with electrons, and it knocks out electrons, kind of punches out the electrons. And those electrons have a very characteristic wavelength. They put out an X-ray when they fly out, and that X-ray has a very characteristic wavelength, and then you can tell exactly what the element is.
3: Okay.
2: Well, over and over and over again in every one of these, it was, and this is the phrase that is correct to use, greater than 99% aluminum and could not detect any other element. Because scientists are reluctant to say that anything is 100% anything. Because even putting your fingerprints or brushing it on soil can add something which might be picked up at 0.01%, if you understand what I mean.
3: I do. Now, what does that mean? Now, for example, is there much terrestrial production done in pure aluminum, or is it usually for strength and alloy?
2: Usually when we're building with aluminum in something, we are putting and adding manganese or other alloys to strengthen. And tomorrow or Tuesday, this scientist is going to be meeting with a metallurgical professional to discuss exactly these issues of aluminum alloys and 100% alloy. And I hope that next Sunday I can have a further update on that. But I want to say that there's something else interesting that showed up in the scanning electron microscope, which gets into this question of whether or not there's anything that could be structural. It's certainly not an alloy, but what they found in one of the five little squares were silicon granules. They were 1 to 2 microns, and they seemed to be embedded in the surface of the aluminum, and on this square there were striations across it, as if the little square had itself been either scratched or abraded by something. And it raised the speculation, which ranges from, could these pieces have had impact with something that was sandy or dusty, or is there a processing mechanism in the manufacturing of these little pieces that somehow brought a silicon polishing dust to them? We're going to learn a little bit more about that from the metallurgist. And when you come to the, we'll call it the very thin blade, it was less than a millimeter, just extremely thin and light,
3: yes.
2: 10 inches long and 1.5 inches wide.
3: That's right.
2: On that and on what we're calling the little vent were granules that were different. These turned out to be 10% manganese, 10% iron, and 80% aluminum. I'm talking now only in little granules that seem to somehow be attached or also embedded. Now, what they are or what they mean or whether they are something that was picked up over time, the source said that he's had these since 1974 and they were tarnished and they may have been exposed to other things. That part's hard to know. Well, a question still hanging is, even if they are all aluminum on the outside, could there be any structural detail on the inside? Well, tonight, just before we went on the air, the scientist called me. He was in the lab. He had, with your permission, Art, he had cut into one of the little five squares that
3: yes.
2: we talked about.
3: Yes.
2: And he said it was pure silver, shiny, appeared to have no other structural details, and at this point it appears that though that at least is just aluminum, aluminum, aluminum, aluminum. And as he said to me, in this universe, where as far as we look, when we look at all of the elements and we look at the stars and the galaxies, we keep seeing the same spectrums of the same elements. So if it is aluminum and aluminum and aluminum over and over and over again, what we do not know is function. We know we have aluminum on this planet. There must be aluminum throughout the universe and other places. But what are the function of these? And to this date, there is nothing about any of this that to the scientist or even some of the people he has worked with and they have discussed, there is nothing that even indicates any kind of function from these pieces at this point.
3: In other words, no earthly use they can discern.
2: Not at this point. And the other question comes back to this source's strange sentence about used as a conductor for the electromagnetic fields created in the propulsion system. Well, aluminum might conduct some electricity, but what would the relationship be specifically to an electromagnetic field? We're also going to talk with the metallurgist and some other people about that.
3: Answer is, of course, it's not magnetic. Aluminum is not magnetic.
2: That's right. So by next weekend, we may have a little bit more, at least professional information about some of these questions. But at this point, Art, there is nothing that we can say that would confirm or deny that they are, in fact, extraterrestrial, other dimensional, time travel, or anything. It's aluminum, aluminum, aluminum in shapes that appear to have definitely been machined. Could they have been machined on the Earth? I am assuming definitely in this day and age they could have been 1947. Could that be a source? We do not know, and all we've got to go by at this point are this man's two letters.
3: All right, and there is some chance that they impacted on something.
2: Well, it's speculation about the silicon granules in one of the five little squares. It could also be a manufacturing process, and these are the kinds of things that are very difficult for us to know beyond the fact that we've got these two letters from this man claiming that these are artifacts from a crash. Now, I think it's also important to point out that Jesse Marcel Jr., who saw some of this material at his father's, that his father brought home to the kitchen in 1947 July, described completely different types of material.
3: A type of crinkly thing that would regain its shape.
2: And he said, he told me in that interview that he never personally crinkled them up. His father told him that.
3: I see.
2: He never did it himself, but he said that he did handle the material he saw for himself, those fuchsia-colored symbols in these little 3/8 of an inch wide little beams that were so light and have been compared in other research to balsa wood, looking like sort of a silvery, coppery color, but being compared to balsa wood. Again, all of that is quite different from this aluminum, aluminum, aluminum.
3: So, we have something interesting on our hands.
2: Interesting indeed, but we have more questions than we have answers. But we at least have been able to say it is aluminum.
3: Right.
2: And that's what this man said in his letters before we
3: did
2: any of these tests.
3: Yes, he did. So, who knows? Well, I guess I just go on suffering the unknown. But at least we've got a preliminary report.
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1: Well, I promised you that report. There it is. As many questions, more questions than answers. And still I have this stuff. So we'll see. We'll see what the follow-up report produces. All right, everybody. A couple of items. One is I was wrong. There are not two new photographs on the web page from Richard Hoagland. There are five new photographs, and these are the ones that are going to be spent, or actually have already been sent, to Dr. Mitchell as of late today. We hope they'll make it in time. So if you would like to see the new Richard Hoagland photographs, you go to my webpage and jump over to his. Now, my webpage is very, very busy. It's taking on the order of, I was just told, about 100,000 hits a day. 100,000 hits a day. And I can almost hear it slowing as we speak. But I would recommend sometime between now and airtime tomorrow night, you get up there, if you're able, and download the new photographs. They are the ones that Richard Hoagland will have, and hopefully Dr. Mitchell will have as well. So there you are. There is the report on the materials, preliminary. And there is the information on the debate for tomorrow night and the new photographs. Linda's report, the one you just heard, is on my webpage as an audio file, a real audio file, along with the report on the Chupacabras. So if you want to go up to my webpage, it's Art Bell, www.artbell.com, www.artbell.com. Otherwise, I am now in the chat room on AOL. I'll tell you how to get there. There's a new, easier way to get there. You go on AOL, go to Keyword, and just put in Art Bell, and it'll take you right over there. So now I'm a Keyword on AOL. You just go in and check Keyword and type in Art Bell without a space, A-R-T-B-E-L-L, and it will take you right into the Periscope room, and you'll see the chat box right there. So it's easier than ever, folks, and I'm online right now. West of the Rockies, you're on the air. Hello.
2: Hello. Art, I heard that, from my past, I'm from New Jersey originally. My name's Don. I live in Boise, Idaho.
1: Yes, sir.
2: In New Jersey, there used to be a thing called the New Jersey Devil.
1: That's right.
2: Have you ever heard of that?
1: Oh, yes.
2: Have you guys been talking about him?
1: No, not really. The Chupacabra seems to have come from the South, beginning in Puerto Rico.
2: Yeah.
1: It may be similar to the Jersey Devil. Many people have mentioned it.
2: Oh, I didn't know if anybody else had brought that up. Okay, well, thanks.
1: All right, you're welcome. Thank you very much for the call. East of the Rockies, you're on the air. Hello.
3: Yes. Hi, Art. Steve from South Dakota.
1: Hi, Steve.
3: I've been listening to your show tonight, and, you know, so far it's 2-1 against Richard Hoagland, so I'd sort of like to even up the vote a little bit and make it 2-2.
1: All right.
3: I think Richard Hoagland can and will hold his own.
1: Well, as a debater, Richard will always hold his own. That's my view. I mean, he is he's very articulate. There's no question about it, so...
3: I think that the debate won't really be settled till we go back to the moon. I've been a skeptic all my life until I bought his Ohio State, presentation.
1: Yes.
3: And I saw the photos in a, video format, and they're very, very convincing.
1: They are, if it is explained to you. Now, when people go up on the internet and they simply download photographs, they don't know what they're seeing, and many times it's pixelish, and if there's nobody there to explain, as there was in that presentation, then they go, I don't know what the hell I'm seeing.
3: Mm-hmm.
1: And so it is important that you get the explanation that goes with the photographs, which you don't get, but we make them available anyway.
3: Well, I really appreciate that too, Art.
1: Well, I hope you enjoy tomorrow night.
3: Thank you, sir.
1: Take care. It's an unknown quantity. I mean, that's what makes it interesting, and I usually stand back, whether it's Hoagland or whether it's Mitchell, and I let these men say what they want. Tomorrow night is not going to be an exception. This is not a presidential debate. I'm going to let them question each other, and we'll just hope upon hope that it will be reasonable and that I don't have to step in to stop a catfight. But I do not expect that. What I expect is a reasoned, scientific, hopefully, a discussion of the issues. And they are, of course, diametrically opposed in what they believe. First time caller line, you're on the air.
4: Hi, how are you doing?
1: Okay.
4: This is Mike from L.A.
1: Yes, sir.
4: Yeah, have you heard any reports of the Chupacabra being in L.A.?
1: Yes.
4: Fillmore, California?
1: Yes.
4: Oh, man. That's where I'm calling from.
1: Oh, it is?
4: Oh, yeah.
1: Do you go out at night?
4: Well, I'm working right now.
1: You know, it would bother me walking around in the dark in an area where the goat sucker had been seen. I don't think I would. I really don't think I would.
4: I work at a campground out here, and it's pretty out in the mountains, in the foothill mountains of Santa Clarita and Sylmar. It's probably like 2 miles Sylmar. So.
1: I mean, look, you could have a 12-gauge loaded with double-aught at your side, and a creature that can go 60, 70 miles an hour would be on you before you could raise it.
4: Do they say it has almost like a reptile look to it?
1: Mm-hmm. That thing would eat you up and drink you down like a person coming off the desert gulping down a Pepsi, sir, before you could raise that shotgun. That'd be it. It's awful. West of the Rockies, you're on the air. Hi.
5: Hi, Art. Let me get on a better phone.
1: All right.
5: Art, my name is Lauren, and I'm from Bakersfield.
1: Yes, sir.
5: And I've kind of made a list of things I wanted to say. Wait a minute. This.
1: What am I waiting for? Turn your radio off, please.
5: That's what I'm trying to do.
1: Yeah, that's good.
5: Okay, hang on a second.
1: Okay, now I can't wait much longer, so...
5: Okay, Art?
1: Yes?
5: Okay, I called the other night, and I want to apologize for not saying who I was or where I was from, but it's kind of scary to be on the radio.
1: Well, just give it your best shot, sir. Go ahead and say what you want to say.
5: Okay, as far as the UFOs and the Roswell incident and stuff, I've watched stuff on the radio or on the TV, and I believe that there are UFOs that have come to visit us, and that I don't want them to land.
1: Why do you believe that?
5: Well, that's a good question. Because of the like you said, the Roswell incident, or the other sightings, the Betty Hill incidents where she's been taken up numerous times.
1: Okay, well, I appreciate the call, sir, but none of that does it for me. It may surprise all of you to know that despite my intimate involvement with all of this, I would not say I believe. I've seen something I can't explain, personally, close up, but I wouldn't say I believe. I would say I am interested, I'm fascinated, it may well be, but I don't have any absolute evidence. None. So I am intrigued, and I will continue to pursue this topic, hoping for some smoking gun, or whatever you want to call it. But in terms of I believe, I couldn't say that. Does that surprise you? I know it will many. First time caller line, you're on the air. Hi.
6: Yeah.
1: Hello.
6: Hello.
1: Speak.
6: I just wanted to make a comment about the...
1: Yes? He hung up. Brain lock. Did you hear that? Absolute brain lock. I just wanted to make a comment about, silence, click, total brain gridlock. West of the Rockies, you're on the air. Hello.
7: Hey, Art, this is Dave from California.
1: Hi, Dave.
7: Hi, I wanted to ask you about that guy, Wayne Green.
1: Yes?
7: That's not the guy you, said you had a lot of respect for, he used to be in radio or something. Is that Ray Breen?
1: No, it's not Ray Bream. Wayne Green is the editor of 73 Magazine and Byte and a lot of other magazines.
7: Right, and Ray Bream is a guy that...
1: Ray Bream is a gentleman who used to be on KABC prior to Ira Fistel and then myself.
7: And then didn't he get back into radio as a result of one of your calls or something, or conversations?
1: Well, I had Ray on as a guest, and early on when we went on KABC, and I asked him, don't you miss it?
7: Right.
1: And he said yes. I said, well, then why don't you think about doing a program from home? And he said, you know, that's a really good idea. And as it turned out, that is exactly what he's doing.
7: Oh, good. Anyway, about this other guy, Wayne Green.
1: Yes.
7: That says we never got to the moon.
1: Right.
7: One of his points was that, or his reasons was that the footprints were too distinct. They showed moisture content in the dust.
1: That's correct, yes.
7: That supposedly wouldn't be there.
1: Yes.
7: Well, I was thinking the reason that the dust didn't fall back into the footprint is because the gravity on the moon, which would cause the dust or the sand on the beach on the Earth to fall back into footprint, isn't strong enough to pull the moon dust back into the footprint.
1: Well, that may well be. That's as good a theory as any. There is, however, gravity there. And given the fact that the granules are round, and would tend to fill back up again. Even a small amount of gravity, it seems to me, should have done that. But I'm no expert in the area. Wildcard Line, you're on the air. Hello.
8: How you doing, Art? This is New Orleans. I just like to tell you two things. One thing, if people want to talk about politics, a good question to ask is, ask an American what your vision is of America. That would be my first point. And then the second point is, when the astronauts were going around in orbit around the Earth, there were some beautiful, spectacular lightning storms. Okay, we would assume they were lightning from their point of view. But if I was an alien and I was cruising around Earth's orbit, I would want to investigate that.
1: Thunderstorms?
8: Huh?
1: Thunderstorms?
8: No, lightning storms.
1: Yeah, thunder, lightning storms, all right, same thing. I don't know why. I would think that... They would be familiar with atmospheric disturbance because it occurs on many, many, many planets. It's not that unusual. So I don't know that that would necessarily attract them. The one thing that might, though, is the distinctive nature of Earth. It is blue. It is green. It obviously is inhabited. Even from a distance, one would be able to discern that. So that would make it certainly of interest. I don't know the lightning storms would be the main attraction. With regard to what people's vision for America is, that's a very good question. What is your vision for America? Bob Dole is accused of not having one, just wanting to become president. God, I'd like to interview Bob Dole. He really should come on this program. Bob Dole needs to be humanized. The American people really need a sit-down conversation with Bob Dole. Not a meet-the-press kind of interview, but a just, who are you, Bob Dole? Hey, what do you believe? What do you want for America? That kind of conversation. I have invited him on the program. I've talked to his campaign headquarters, and we've got a request in. We'll see. That is the kind of interview that I could give him, and that's exactly what he needs if he is to have any chance at all. East of the Rockies, you're on the air.
9: Yes, how you doing, Art?
1: I'm fine.
9: Yeah, I'd like to talk about that chimichanga.
1: Chupacabra?
9: Chupacabra, yeah, there you go. I can't pronounce it very well.
1: No, there you go. Anyway, go ahead.
9: I like to say I don't really believe in it.
1: Okay.
9: I think people are paranoid.
1: You do, huh?
9: Yes, I do. It's like the Bigfoot thing.
1: But how could the reports be coming from first Puerto Rico for years, then... South America, Central America, and now the U.S. I mean, you could think that it would happen in a localized way, but this is fairly international at this point.
9: I'm not doubting maybe something happened down in, what was that other country you're talking about?
1: Puerto Rico?
9: Puerto Rico, yeah. But as fast as it's grown, I think it's more hysteria than anything.
1: Yeah, but I have seen, sir, I'll, look, before, I doubt with you, all right? I doubt many things until I know them for sure. It is proper, I think, that people do that, or at least that I do it. I am very cautious. However, I watched a two-hour report on Mexican television. I don't speak Spanish. I don't speak it. But I watched almost 2 hours the other day. And even without the language...
10: 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Any phone numbers, websites, or contact information referenced during broadcast may have changed or may no longer be valid.
1: With a language barrier, they showed literally hundreds of animals with puncture marks in their neck. What the hell does that? And with the blood sucked from their bodies. I saw these animals. I saw the postmortems that they were doing on the animals. And this is not a myth. It's real. I guarantee you these animals have been violated, killed, had the blood taken from their bodies with two distinctive marks in their neck. This is not some urban myth. I saw hundreds of animals. So you can say what you want about it, but there is something obviously

0: east of the Rockies. You're on the air. Hi.
1: Hi, Art. This is Kevin from Oklahoma City.
0: Yes, Kevin.
1: I have a theory about where it came from, the chupacabra.
0: Okay.
1: The flash burning down in Brazil of the rainforest.
0: Yes, I had a fax about that earlier, that we finally burned into something's habitat that is now very angry.
1: And there's also a myth of a creature down in that area called Quetzalcoatl, which is a flying lizard.
0: Yes.
1: Or flying snake, which could be related to it.
0: It's entirely possible.
1: Yeah. Well, thanks, Art.
0: Thank you, sir. Take care. Who knows what it is? I don't. But I have a sufficient number of reports from literally all over the hemisphere now, and I've seen these animals, and I'm telling you, there is, in fact, something. Believe what you want to believe, but I know of no animal that leaves two marks and takes the blood from bodies. Do you? Do you? I think not. There are bats, but they would never do what this does, and it has been explained that bats actually bite into the neck, and then, I know it's gross, but lap up the blood. They don't actually take the blood from the body. There is something new out there, and it's awful. Wildcard line, you're on the air.
2: Oh, I'm sorry. I wanted the Antichrist line.
0: Oh, you got it.
2: Well, give me the voice, man.
0: No.
2: Oh, okay.
0: I reserve that for very special people.
2: All right. Hey, this is Rittmeister Gerhardt in Oakland, California. Yeah, I know what that is. You know what it is? Urban myth.
0: No, urban myth does not do what has been done to hundreds of animals.
2: Well, all you saw was dead animals with two marks on their neck.
0: Well, no, that's not all I saw. That's not all I saw, Rickmeister. I saw the actual postmortems done on these animals.
2: Yeah.
0: Oh, well, yeah.
2: I think a more pertinent and more realistic topic would be how the blood is being sucked out of the American Constitution by these socialist one-worlders and gun-grabbers who happen to be in the White House right now. Bill Clinton thinks it's more important to send American troops to die in Bosnia and Haiti and Somalia than he does to think it is to guard our own borders. You know, I'd say U.S. out of Haiti, U.S. out of Bosnia, and smash the UN. Smash it totally and completely. It has no right to exist. We have no need of the United Nations. All it is a big welfare handout to the mud hut countries of the world who expect American soldiers to come to their countries in silly little blue helmets to put out their little atrocity wars. No, we have got to... Art, hey, I can't wait until Paula Jones gives her testimony. That is going to be just absolutely juicy. Wait until you see what happens to Bill Clinton's so-called poll ratings when that happens. We believe you, Paula Jones. Just like the bumper stickers for Anita that we see in all the Nazi cars, you know what I mean?
0: All right, well, I guess I would have to conclude from that is not a Bill Clinton voter you just listened to. On that note, we'll break here at the top of the hour.
3: 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That was Art Bell hosting Coast to Coast AM on this Somewhere in Time.

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1: Morning, everybody. Good to be here. From Vance, an interesting facts. Art, after hearing the replay of Linda's report on the little pieces allegedly from a Roswell crash, an idea of what they might possibly be occurred to me. In chemistry and chemical engineering, it is often necessary to have supplies of very pure materials in measured quantities. Perhaps the little pieces were actually manufactured to be a convenient measure of pure aluminum for use in chemical reactions, either as a catalyst or as an actual participant in a chemical reaction. This would explain why the pieces have such a consistent weight and high degree of purity. Well, it might explain that, but it would not explain the pieces that I call the louvers, which are obviously manufactured, but for a completely not discernible purpose, as you heard. So it would not explain those, and it would not explain the piece that I have not yet sent in for analysis that seems to have grooves in it. Pretty thick piece, too. I was afraid to send that because it is the only one that I have that is like that. It was one of a kind. So I don't know. Whole thing is still up in the air, but I would say the report is certainly interesting.

0: right, here are a couple of faxes that bear reading. All right. Over the weekend, I was home in Douglas, Arizona, which is in deep south Arizona, right near the border. While there, I saw a feature on the Spanish station, Galavision, I believe it was, on the Chupacabra. It showed over 200 animals killed, their blood sucked out. It even showed a woman who had fought off a chupacabra, yes, I've got that news, with scratches on her neck on the right side where it tried to get at her carotid artery. She said it had fangs, a long tail, was about 30 inches high with wings. So there you have it. I, too, saw about a two-hour special, and I'm telling you right now, whatever it is you want to believe this thing is or isn't, it is out there. Believe me, it's out there. I've seen the animals. I've seen the autopsies performed. And it's showing up all over the place now. So I don't care what you want to believe about it. It is not a myth. Something is really doing this, something awful. Then this, Art, I spoke to Dr. Mitchell Sunday night on a show that he was being interviewed on. He'd stated that Saturday night he'd been at a meeting in Florida with Alan Shepard, Buzz Aldrin, and what he said was a group of other guys. He had denied seeing anything on the moon. When I asked him directly, however, he said he could only speak for himself. He told me that on the phone the other day. Then he ends up by saying, this was Brian in Denver, Hoagland's work rides on this debate. Well, I suppose in some ways it may, in the minds of many who will be listening, that may be so. But Dr. Mitchell said the same thing to me. He could only speak for himself. Therefore, the photographs sent to Dr. Mitchell by Hoagland are specifically of the Apollo 14 mission. And naturally, he cannot speak for the other astronauts. So the photographs, there are five new ones on the webpage, you're welcome to go get them, are specifically of Apollo 14. So that is where the discussion will properly center. East of the Rockies, you're on the air. Hi.
1: Good morning, Art.
0: Good morning.
1: This is Jose in St. Louis, Missouri, KSDAM territory.
0: Of course.
1: A question on the lips of many ham operators is, will Art Bell be at Dayton?
0: No.
1: Probably not.
0: No. Art Bell does a broadcast, sir, 6 days a week.
1: But you ought to do it from Dayton.
0: Well, it's not as easy as you might think.
1: Probably not. It would probably entail a phone line and remotes and all kinds of other stuff.
0: Yep.
1: It's too bad. I think it'd be fun to see you there.
0: I'd love to be at Dayton. It's a ham fest, folks.
1: Yeah, it's a large, ham fest. It's like, how many, like 50,000 hams in one place at one time?
0: Oh, yeah, it's a mob.
1: There's more radio signals coming out of that place than NASA, probably.
0: But
1: I hope to be there for the first time, and I'm a friend of mine had made a reservation and has an extra room that I'm going to get to use. If I get somebody to drive me up there, I'll trade. Can I say this on the air, that anybody in the St. Louis area is going up there?
0: Yeah, but I can't allow you to give a phone number out.
1: No, I won't. I was going to give a repeater out.
0: No, I can't let you do that.
1: Can't do that.
0: No,
1: okay.
0: I can't let you put your call on the air, but I can let you reference the repeater.
1: Oh, okay.
0: So okay. Your call letter, you see, would obviously give away your address.
1: I'm not good in the book anymore, but you're right.
0: Yeah, I am.
1: I know you are. Okay, listen. Have a fantastic day. The 6-1 repeater, if anybody needs a room in Dayton, I can trade one out for a ride.
0: All right, there you are. The 6-1 repeater in St. Louis. First-time caller line, you're on the air.
2: Yes, Art?
0: Hello?
2: Yeah, Art?
0: Yes.
2: Yeah. Listen.
0: I'm listening.
2: I live in Redding, California.
0: Okay.
2: And this afternoon, about 2 o'clock, I was sitting at my dining room table. I was watching the birds drinking the water out through the front room window.
0: Yes.
2: And I spotted something black in the sky.
0: Yes.
2: And I opened the door, walked out on the deck, and it was a clear sight. And it was pure black, a round black object. And just before I had left the front room to go outside, it looked like it had tilted a little bit, and I could see it was real shiny on top, silver shiny. Mm. But when I got out there, all I saw was this black, round object. And it was cumulus clouds, overcast a little bit, and sunny. And I turned around to walk towards the edge of the deck to take a different angle looking up, and it had gone, completely disappeared. And it had gone, it was going very, very gently through the sky. Not fast, not real slow, but just meandering, just easy.
0: So what is it you think you saw?
2: Well, probably, I don't know. I don't know what it was.
0: Maybe it was a chupacabra flying. Did you look for wings? You know, we had to begin seeing these creatures now, if there is as much activity as we're hearing about. I mean, hundreds and hundreds. They've got traps laid in Mexico. Sinaloa State, they're laying traps. So we may get to see one of these creatures pretty soon. That would wipe the smile off a few faces, wouldn't it? East of the Rockies, you're on the air. Going once, gone. West of the Rockies, you're on the air. Good morning.
3: Good morning. I'm calling from L.A.
0: Yes, sir.
3: Rick, I would just like to plug that IDT that you're advertising.
0: IDT, yes.
3: On the Internet.
0: Yes, sir.
3: I have that, and I wouldn't recommend it to very many married couples.
0: Why is that?
3: I no longer go to bed.
0: Yeah, listen, IDT is really, really a good deal. If you want to be on the Internet, it's an obvious, very economical way to do it.
3: Nice to know you don't have to pay for the every hour.
0: That's right. It's just a flat rate. You'd be on there as much as you want.
3: Exactly.
0: It's a great deal.
3: Also, if I may, the chupacabra, that was described as like a dinosaur body or a kangaroo.
0: Well, a reptilian.
3: Reptilian.
0: Mm-hmm.
3: It's not purple, is it?
0: No.
3: Oh, that's good. I was thinking maybe it was that dinosaur on television the kids watch.
0: Or it might be a purple people eater.
3: That's true.
0: You got to be old enough to remember that. Ooh, ee, ooh, ah, ah, ting, tang, walla, walla, bing, bang. Remember that? First time caller line, you're on the air. Hi.
4: Yeah, Art, I just want to tell you, you're doing a great job on the air there.
0: Well, thank you.
4: This is Wayne from Houston.
0: Yes, Wayne.
4: I listened in a little bit earlier, and I lost the station and went off the air. I'm trying to tune in on another station. But what I wanted to say is the chupacabra.
0: Yes.
4: It's been sighted down here in Donna, Texas.
0: Yes, I've got the story. I've heard that. And so all along the border states, Texas, Arizona, California, I don't know about New Mexico yet, but all the border states so far, with the possible exception of New Mexico, have now had chupacabra problems.
4: Right. Yeah, I wanted to say one other thing. I'm a firm believer in the existence of other intelligence in the universe, but I got a little problem when it comes to people that say they've been abducted, like multiple times.
0: Yes.
4: How come they don't set a camera up? You know, to try to catch it on camera.
0: Well, they have tried that, and in every instance, thank you, that I've heard of, the person themselves, in their sleep or in a trance, gets up, turns the damn thing off. Or it simply doesn't come on that night, but I understand. Matter of fact, they've tried video cameras as a prevention for abduction. And generally, it does not work. First-time caller line, you're on the air. Hi.
5: Hi.
0: Hello.
5: Hello. Ardell?
0: Yes, that's me.
5: Oh, hi. Listen, I was calling about Gordon Michael Scallion's new map.
0: New map? The world map, yes.
5: Right. When is that going to be available?
0: I presume it is available from Gordon now.
5: Oh. Okay. Do I just get it through the webpage?
0: No, you would have to contact Gordon Michael Scallion.
5: Oh, okay.
0: Directly,
5: okay.
0: All right?
5: Okay, thank you.
0: Okay, thank you. It is a copyrighted affair, and we're not going to be posting it. I've got it, though. God, it's beautiful. It is gigantic. It's like 4 or 5 feet long. It's by 4 or 5 feet. I mean, it's really, really big and encased in plastic and really beautiful. I've got a very special place for it. East of the Rockies, you're on the air. Hi.
6: Ray, I've got a couple of things to talk about if you've got time. But
0: go.
6: I'm interested in this chupacabra thing that seems to have sprung up all of a sudden.
0: Yes.
6: Have you looked into the possibility that the reports are not confined just to this hemisphere?
0: No, I have not heard any reports that have come from another hemisphere, if that's what you're asking.
6: Yeah, I'm thinking that maybe there might be something to the same effect in the Eastern Hemisphere, because it reminds me of the Hindu legends of the Rakshasa,
0: mm-hmm.
6: which is a demon or devil who occasionally comes to Earth from hell, the nether regions, to see if we are decadent and corrupt enough that the hellish entities can take over.
0: Well, if it's going to eat the or suck the blood from the evil and corrupt, then it's going to be very bloated.
6: Well, I'm thinking that this animal, if it exists as an animal, might be responsible for this legend. Or on the other hand, you know,
0: well, it might, sir. But with the attention being paid to it right now, I assure you, if there were things going on anywhere in the Far East,
6: mm-hmm.
0: We'd be hearing about it.
6: I'm just wondering about that, if you haven't heard about it, because we just haven't looked into it. But I did want to comment on the the number of fellows that called earlier said they were fed up with government and
0: sure.
6: didn't make any difference. I think that the reason government has become so unresponsive to the people, and in some cases the candidates seem to be so similar, is because that the people have abrogated responsibility to a large extent and their involvement. And I think that, you know, there's sort of a horse race mentality when it comes to voting. People want to vote for the candidate they think will win, instead of voting for the candidate they want, which is the idea of a republic and a democracy.
0: Mm-hmm.
6: And that if you are unhappy with your candidates, then at least go cast a blank ballot. Let them know that you are out there and that you are unhappy.
0: All right. I'm going to disagree with you a little bit. The American people got what they wanted. Now, that doesn't mean that you got what you wanted. All right? This is going to be my political comment for the night. Bob Dole is not the nominee by accident. He's the nominee, folks, because he swept the primaries. The American people rejected extremism in the form of Pat Buchanan. Whether real or perceived, that's what they rejected. Now, I know that's not

0: fringes. The interest for talk callers and people who are into politics and political junkies, the interest is going to be at the fringes, both on the left and the right. And so the candidate of the heart is Pat Buchanan on the right. The candidate of the heart on the left certainly is not Bill Clinton. If you talk to most liberals, Bill Clinton is wishy-washy. Bill Clinton is not a real liberal. Bill Clinton holds his finger up and goes the way the wind is going, and that is Bill Clinton. Nevertheless, the American people picked Bob Dole. The American people have picked Bill Clinton. In all likelihood, Bill Clinton is going to win the election, and he is going to do that by co-opting a lot of the conservative ideology that he knows is what generally is felt in America. But it's the middle. It's not the far right. It's not the far left. It's the middle. That's where elections are won or lost. Actually won. So that may not go down or may be hard going down, but it is the truth. West of the Rockies, you're on the air. Hi.
1: Oh, hi, Art. Andy from Eugene, Oregon.
0: Yes, Andy.
1: Yeah, well, I want to, you know, give my pitch for what I think is wrong with our political system and why we feel like we have so little to choose from.
0: Sure.
1: And, well, that's because neither party's really addressed what they promised to address, and that's campaign reform. You know, as long as we keep having this elite, you know, it's like access.
0: Mm-hmm.
1: Only the elite parties are the only ones that seem to have access to the political process. And I think that has part to do with what people are upset about and feel apathetic.
0: Yeah, but it goes back to what I just said a few minutes ago, sir.
1: Yeah.
0: Elections are one in the middle, all right?
1: Yeah.
0: All the interest is at the edges because people are sick of the same old thing, or at least those who are politically active are. But by and large, the American public, more people than not, are rather satisfied with the way things are going. You know, it's America. It's fairly free. Most people have a job. The economy is kind of roaring along. Things are basically all right. Crime problems, all the rest of it. But no life and death kind of issues. And so it's going to be an election in the middle.
1: Right, right. Can I make one more point, Art?
0: Sure.
1: The thing about the contract with America, and I'd kind of like your input on this. I'm, you know, some things I agree with you on, and others, you know, I'm just not quite sure. But this contract with America, and correct me if I'm wrong, isn't it that when the Republicans got voted in 94, wasn't it with only around 30% of the voters? And when you make a contract with America, a contract is a two-way thing. It's not just somebody coming in with an agenda that, you know, is produced by a minority or a third of 100%. You know,
0: if that's the standard, then Bill Clinton should not be paid attention to, because I believe he won with 43%,
1: right,
0: didn't he?
1: Right, right. But okay, I'm just saying, in regards to this contract with America and this idea of having a mandate. I don't really know that the Republicans really had the mandate that they thought they had.
0: Well, if Bill Clinton can claim a mandate, then the Republicans in the elections of 94 can claim, and did claim, rightfully so, a mandate. Just because an election is swung with less than half of the vote doesn't mean there's no mandate. The number of House and Senate seats that were gained could be argued to be a mandate. All right, we're going to break here at the bottom of the hour. Don't forget, tomorrow night at 1 a.m. Pacific Time, 4 a.m. Eastern Time, the Hoagland-Mitchell debate. That should be something.
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0: 1996.
1: Top of the morning, everybody. Good to be with you. With respect to the report by Linda Howe on the scientific tests on arts, parts. Go back and read the letters on the internet, on my webpage. They will, of course, also be published in our newsletter with photographs of the parts. By the way, that'll be in the next newsletter. Just thought you ought to know that. High-quality photographs that I took of them. And I want to tell you something. Go back and read the letters. If you read the letters, you will see that the person who sent the materials claimed that his grandfather indeed said they would turn out to be tested as pure extract aluminum. That is exactly the test that came back. Now, I have no way of knowing. That doesn't validate these materials as being from anywhere else or anything else. Doesn't do any of that. It simply validates what was written in the letters prior to the testing. It doesn't mean these are extraterrestrial. It doesn't mean anything at all. It simply means the man had the correct information in the letter. But do, by all means, go back now and reread, with the testing in mind, reread the letters that are posted on the internet that have been there now for some time. Read those carefully, both of them. West of the Rockies, you're on the air. Hi.
2: Yes, what was the number for IDT again?
1: The number for IDT, I'm going to have to dig it out for you.
2: Yeah,
1: here.
2: I obviously wrote down the wrong number because they said they're not working at this time.
1: Really?
2: Yeah.
1: Let me see here.
2: I've got 438-0060.
1: All right, it's 438-0060, 1-800-438-0060.
2: Right. They told me in the past that they're not in Nevada, so you really startled me when you said it was you had it down there.
1: I do have, I'm using it here, yes.
2: Okay, well, we'll keep trying.
1: All right, thank you.
2: Thank you.
1: Take care. So there you are. 1-800-438-0060. East of the Rockies, you're on the air.
3: Yes, hi.
1: Hello.
3: Hi, this is Sean from Liberal.
1: Yes, sir.
3: I just want to say I love your show. You're so cool.
1: Well, thank you.
3: And something I just heard on the news.
1: What?
3: They said that another 18-month-old baby got killed by a 10-year-old babysitter.
1: What?
3: The 10-year-old babysitter is charged for it, getting charged for it.
1: Where was this?
3: I didn't actually hear that.
1: All right, I'll check into it. Thank you for the report. An 18-month-old killed by a 10-year-old babysitter. Well, lots of questions there. What the hell is a 10-year-old doing babysitting an 18-month-old in the first place? But the bigger question is, why are our children killing our children? Man, oh man, oh man. Well, I'll just hope that one is not true. East of the Rockies, you're on the air.
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1: Hi.
5: Good morning, Art. This is Chris from Peoria.
1: Hi, Chris.
5: Just want to thank you for keeping me interested tonight at work.
1: Thank you.
5: Keeping me up all night. I wanted to make a comment about that little news piece. I can't remember the gentleman's name, about that we might not ever have stepped on the moon.
1: Right.
5: Okay. Do you remember, somebody has already brought this to your attention. You remember that movie?
1: Capricorn 1.
5: There you go, with James Brolin.
1: Yes.
5: Doesn't that kind of, that's strange. It just, every time something like that happens, it seems like there's been a book written about it. You know, something of to this nature, and it seems like somebody has already, like, stumbled upon it.
1: Well, we will forever, sir, argue about mankind's great achievements, and there will always be those. I mean, there are still people today who say the Earth is flat.
5: Yeah.
1: Right? An entire society that believes that.
5: It's true. That is true. When I heard that, and then I remember that movie. Because
1: it's kind of like, it's one of those things where you simply cannot please all the people all the time. I have learned that, and I live with it. no matter what I do with interviews, when I interview somebody, there's critics out there. Well, you did this wrong, you did that wrong, you should have done this, should have done that. If I bring Hoagland and Mitchell together, they say, oh, it's all set up.
5: You know, I don't believe that.
1: Well, a lot of people do. It doesn't matter what you do or what the debate is about. If it's controversial, there will be people who will think it's all a big setup.
5: Yeah.
1: No matter what.
5: Well, you're right. Well, that's all I had to say. I just wanted to make a comment about that.
1: Appreciate your call. Thank you. I've learned that over a period of time. And there will be criticism no matter what you do. So you just, you ignore it and plow ahead and

0: right, back to it we go, and to the first-time caller line, you're on the air. Hi.
1: Oh, hallelujah. I finally got through.
0: Yes, sir, you did.
1: I've only been trying for about 2 or 3 months since I started listening to you.
0: Well, I'm glad you made it.
1: Well, thank you. How are you doing this morning, Art?
0: Fine.
1: How's Comet Kitty?
0: Getting better by the day.
1: That's good. I hope you had him checked for feline leukemia when you got him.
0: Oh, we did better than that.
1: Oh, good. My wife and I picked up a stray kitty where I used to work up at the local state hospital.
0: No, that's the first thing we did, sir, and then has already begun the shots.
1: Oh, good. Yeah, because we picked up a stray kitty, and unfortunately she tested positive. But the doctor said she's very healthy and she's putting on weight, so we shouldn't have to worry as long as she gets past her first year. By the way, this is Charlie. I'm in Phoenix. And there was just a couple of things I wanted to mention. You mentioned about Bill Clinton being a compromiser, and I agree he is a compromiser. I think 1960s-style liberalism is a dead horse, quite frankly.
0: Well, so does he. And
1: yeah.
0: That's why he's going to be so hard to beat. He's like a moving target.
1: Yeah.
0: He will move wherever he needs to go to win.
1: Yeah, but the problem is, the problem I have with the Republicans in Congress is they want all the compromising from him, and they don't want to budge an inch.
0: Nope, that's exactly right, sir. Thank you very much for the call. And going to my international line, you are on the air. Where are you calling from, please?
2: St. Petersburg, Russia, Art.
0: What are you doing in St. Petersburg?
2: Over here on business and pleasure.
0: I see. Well, I'm going to St. Petersburg later this summer, and I understand that they're doing a lot of work there, and it's really beautiful. Is that so?
2: It's a beautiful city. They're doing a lot of refurbishing, a lot of activity going on in construction. It's not their new construction as much as it is refurbishing of old buildings.
0: Uh-huh. Well, I'm looking forward to that, and I'm also filling out my visa now to go on ahead and go into Moscow because I want to see it. I understand it's a little rough, but I do want to see it.
2: Moscow is very interesting. I would recommend going in through St. Petersburg. It's much easier to come in through Petersburg than Moscow.
0: Exactly, and that's what we're going to do. We'll pull in, the ship I'm going to be on is going to pull into St. Petersburg, and we're going to take flight to Moscow from there.
2: Oh, wonderful. You'll love it.
0: At any rate, so you're over there on a combination of business and pleasure, is that correct?
2: Yes.
0: Where are you from in the States?
2: San Diego, California.
0: San Diego. All right. Well,
2: yeah.
0: Everybody's listening to you at home.
2: Okay, great. Well, it's good to hear your voice. I listen to you all the time when I'm in Southern California.
0: What?
2: Do you have the frequency where I can reach you here?
0: No, not yet. Not yet, sir, but it's coming quickly.
2: All right.
0: All right.
2: Look forward to hearing you again when I get back in the States back in July or August.
0: Hey, listen, let me ask you a question. What time is it in St. Petersburg right now?
2: It's 2:45.
0: I would take it in the afternoon.
2: Yes.
0: All right, my friend. Thank you very, very much.
2: You're welcome, Mark.
0: Take care. There's St. Petersburg, Rush, 2:45. 2:45, wow. So there's, 11 hours difference. 11 hours difference to St. Petersburg. Yikes. That'll be interesting. So in other words, with an appropriate satellite hookup, and I'm not making any promises, but, I don't want to say anything about that yet. First time caller line, you're on the air. Hello.
3: Yes, good evening, sir.
0: Good evening.
3: Listen, I'm calling, it's probably rather anticlimactic. I have two small issues for you. First, about the chupacabra.
0: Mm-hmm.
3: Since I was just a poor Caucasian soul from the Midwest, I heard about it the first time in your program. And the other day, the next day at work, I work with a large Latino population at work, and I mentioned if anyone had heard of a thing called a chupacabra. Well, it was like plugging in a Christmas tree, Art.
0: I bet.
3: I got enough information to essentially write a term paper about it.
0: I know. A lot of people think it's myth and baloney that I'm dishing out. It's not. It's real.
3: Well, the interesting thing was I mentioned none of the information given on your show about the two, well, let's call them authorities that were speaking that night. And the stories and the information I heard paralleled directly all the information that was given on your show.
0: Yes, I know. It's real. It's just that we tend on this program to be a little ahead of most of the curve of the rest of the media. So so we're always accused of being crazy. But that's all right. That's what we do here.
3: Well, I will say I was skeptical, but since that day, I am no longer a skeptic on this.
0: Uh-huh.
3: Lastly and secondly, I noticed you have the advertisement for a stuttering help program on your show. And were you or have you ever been a stutterer yourself, or do you know someone that would...
0: No, and no, we don't really have that advertisement here. What affiliate do you listen to?
3: I listen to a couple. I listen to KABC and KOGO in Southern California.
0: All right. Well, one of those stations, I'm sure, is running that as a local ad.
3: Well, the reason I ask is that since you are such a well-articulated orator, most people who were bad stutterers from birth or whatnot, I went through 9 years of speech therapy myself as a child. Since I could not put two words together at one point.
0: Mm-hmm.
3: But people like James Earl Jones, for instance, is an excellent example. He was a terrible stutterer as a child and now is one of the best known voices in, well, entertainment, if you will, today. And I thought that might have been the case for you since you're a...
0: Well, thank you. I appreciate the compliment. No, I never had that problem, but you are certainly correct about people becoming very articulate. But what I've heard is that those who have stuttered... have to pay constant attention to not stuttering. They can conquer it totally, but it is always with them in the sense that they have to be very careful, or they have to take what they have learned, and they can learn not to stutter, and concentrate very heavily on it. So he's absolutely correct. It is not an ad that is run on the network, but probably one of our affiliates. I know they've done some wonderful work in that area. East of the Rockies, you're on the air. Hi.
4: Art Bell?
0: Yes, sir.
4: Wow. I've called to tell you that I think the metal, it sounds like an aluminum can.
0: No, it's not an aluminum can, sir.
4: Oh, and it's the Chupacabra thing?
0: Yes.
4: It sounds like, in the Bible, like it's the devil.
0: Think so?
4: Yes.
0: Red eyes. Coming to suck your blood.
4: No, really.
0: No, really?
4: Yeah.
0: Yeah. Thanks.
4: What?
0: You're welcome.
4: Bye.
0: Bye. Yeah, maybe it's the devil. You never know. I don't know what this thing is. I rather suspect that it is real, the animal is real, that we will get to see it. And I can only tell you, doubt as you may doubt, that this is really going on, that we're not talking about a couple of isolated incidences. We're talking about hundreds of animals, and now, of recent days, human beings as well, with witnesses having described exactly the same kind of creature. Now, you take that for what it's worth. All right, again, I want to remind you, mark this on your calendar. I make no guarantees about how long it will last, the civility of it. I'm hoping for the best. But Richard Hoagland, together tomorrow night at 1 a.m. Pacific Coast time with... Dr. Edgar Mitchell, the Apollo 14 astronaut, subject, what is or is not on the moon? It should be something. West of the Rockies, you're on the air.
5: Yes, Art Bell?
0: Yes.
5: Yes, my name's Ruben from Delano, California.
0: Yes, hi.
5: I wanted to say, first of all, that we listened to you 6 hours here in out of Bakersfield.
0: My goodness.
5: We listened from 11 o'clock until 5 o'clock.
0: That's a long time.
5: And I wanted to say something about Mr. Clinton.
0: Yes, sir.
5: There's this saying about Mr. Clinton was, about how he didn't want to go to Vietnam, correct? But... What I say is that there's many, many Americans who legally avoided Vietnam also. He was not the only one. Now, the argument is, well, then the other Americans shouldn't be running for any political office. But how many members of our Congress legally avoided serving in any war for that matter?
0: Probably many.
5: So, anyways, I just wanted to say that, and I guess I don't have the honor, huh, for still got another 5 minutes.
0: Oh, I do. All right. Thank you. Look, I don't think that the fact that Clinton did not serve in Vietnam is an issue. I do think, however, that the manner that he avoided it is an issue. And if you read the letter that he wrote to the recruiter, I think you will agree with me that it is an issue. It's an issue of character, in my opinion. Not the fact that he did not serve. There have been many people that, for one reason or another, did not serve. It's the way he handled the whole thing that is an issue. That's my take, anyway. West of the Rockies, you're on the air. Hi.
6: Good morning, Art. This is Stan in the biggest little city in the world.
0: Reno.
6: Yes, sir. We had the brake light in the sky again tonight.
0: Really?
6: Yeah, and then we had several helicopters giving chase afterwards.
0: Did they catch it?
6: I don't know. They disappeared over the Tahoe Mountains.
0: You wouldn't think it'd be so hard to catch a brake light, you know?
6: Yeah, you wouldn't think so, but...
0: A headlight might be a problem, but
6: yeah,
0: a brake light...
6: Yeah, it was just kind of loping through the sky, too.
0: Yeah.
6: And also on the La Chupacabra thing...
0: Yes, sir?
6: I have a really close friend that's down in Hereford, Arizona, right on the Mexican border.
0: Right.
6: He raises goats. And he said he lost one last week.
0: Mm-hmm.
6: So he's got a trap set up.
0: Mm-hmm.
6: So as soon as he gets one, he's going to give me a call.
0: All right. Well, as soon as he calls you, call me.
6: You betcha.
0: All right.
6: We'll fax you a picture right away.
0: Thank you. I'll look forward to that. Wild Card Line, you're on the air.
7: Good morning, Art.
0: Good morning.
7: This is Diane from KABC.
0: Hi, Diane. How are you?
7: Okay. I just wanted to say that story is true about the little 18-month-old girl getting beaten by the 10-year-old.
0: Oh, no.
7: There was a 19-year-old in the house. She died on the way to the hospital with brain injuries and internal injuries.
0: This was a story just breaking tonight?
7: On the early evening news last night.
0: Yeah.
7: The other thing is that Mr. Clinton has decided not to sign the bill allowing the marriages for homosexuals because that isn't what he considers family values.
0: Really?
7: That was on about an hour ago on our news.
0: Oh, no kidding.
7: Yes.
0: Well, gee, what do you think that will do to the constituency that he's had pretty solidly, the homosexuals?
7: Well, I think they will be upset, but I think he figures that there's more that would be against it than for it. So he's playing his cards the right way.
0: All right, very good. Well, that is our Mr. Clinton, isn't it?
7: Yes.
0: Diane, I want to give you the honors tonight. From Los Angeles, California, it's Diane of many faxes.
7: Yes, and good night from the Golden State, America.
0: Excellent, Diane. Thank you. Well, all right, there you are. Mr. Clinton has decided he will not give the Republicans the issue on homosexual marriage and will not sign the bill. Well, we'll have to wait a couple days and see how that resonates. From the high desert, I'm Art Bell. Don't forget tomorrow morning, Mitchell Hoagland. Thank you. Good night, America.
8: 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Corporations, governments, and sometimes entire civilizations. 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And it lands on The Conspiracy Show with Richard Serrett from Zoomer Radio.
9: Paula, before the break, we were talking about John Mack talking about abductions ending in 1994, and now we're into this era of contact. Why did the abductions end in 94? Was there some sort of an agreement?
10: No, I don't ever believe that ETs need to agree on anything. They do what they want. They command. They actually call the shots. They don't need to get any kind of agreement. I think what happened was that there may have been a group. Now remember, we're talking about 50 different cultures. Colonel Corso told me that, plus Clifford Stone said, now this is amazing, Richard. He said he had a manual when he'd do crash recovery, crash retrieval, that had 57 different species because they had to look at who was they were doing first aid on, and if they'd use a certain product, it would kill them. So, I mean, Does the powers that be, whoever's involved with this, know that there are different species? We're not limited to greys, reptilians, and Nordics. Yeah, I mean, so I think that, what was going on, maybe a group of them were doing, you know, DNA harvesting, but certainly not all the greys. The ones that drive the, what Colonel Corso said were the little clones that drive the ship or that manipulate the ship with their hands and their, they have like a brain function with the ship. They're not gathering DNA. They're like little clones. They're like little worker bees. So even in that, group of, beings, there's a differentiation. But because we don't study, because we don't read, people are lumping all this together. And we need to understand that people, that whoever's visiting, and I love Clifford Stone's word, he calls them the visitors, have different agendas. I mean, the one that crashed in Virginia, the little red being, and you know the Virginia Brazil case, is not a gray, it's not a Nordic, and it's not a reptilian. And there's different groups of ETs visiting the planet, and some of them are interdimensional, as Jacques Vallée believes, and some of them are physical, and some of them are light beings, and it's like all of the above.
9: Mm, right, right. When it comes to abduction, there is a school of thought. I'd like to get your take on this, and I was speaking with Kathleen Martin very recently. And even Leslie Mitchell Clark and Wes Roberts talk about this, how, you know, the idea of abduction, you know, taking someone, let's say even a child, against their will seems like, wow, are we talking about, you know, they're technologically advanced, but it doesn't sound like they're spiritually advanced if they would do something like that. And then they say, wait a minute now, because they believe that in a previous life, an individual has given consent. That they will be taken. What are your thoughts on that?
10: Well, that makes sense. I mean, I think that's logical. I think that's probably true. We don't know, none of us know why we're even interested in this. I mean, if I were to interview you, I'd say, what interests you in this subject matter? It is not normal. I mean, this is what was considered fringe. Maybe it's getting to be a little bit more normal with the to the Stars Academy folks, but it is not a regular type of topic. So if you're interested and I'm interested and it's captivated a lot of us researchers, then what is our relationship to the phenomenon before we were born?
9: Right, right. Well, that's certainly, you know, for those that subscribe to reincarnation, it does resolve, a problem, and which I sort of addressed earlier, and that is, how could these be possibly spiritually evolved entities if, for example, they would take children against their will? But that would resolve that question, wouldn't it?
10: Yeah, also children, I think children have an amazing capacity to see dimensions. Like, a lot of kids can see their grandmother that passed on, or their other beings from other worlds. Children have a heightened sense of ESP, and all of this. So they would be of great interest to other cultures, to other dimensions. Then when they get older and society conditions them, they become adults. But yeah, I can see that scenario.
9: Just getting back to the alien hybrid issue for a moment, and we go back to, let's say, for example, the Roper poll that came out, when was that, 1991? My gosh, it's going on 30 years. And I think at that time, they estimated, according to the survey, something like 4 million Americans may have been abducted. So 30 years on, what do you think the number is now?
10: Well, I don't think that 30 million, never 30 million Americans. Why Americans then? I mean, what kind of poll is it, just Americans? If there's, what are they, just abducting Americans?
9: Well, no, but the poll was, the poll was taken in the United States, right?
10: It was done in the United States, but a wiser poll would be to look at this internationally.
9: Sure, sure.
10: Because when you have contact, and I like the word contact better, you interpret it according to how you were brought up. So you interpret it according to the filter with which you can interpret it. If you didn't have that, you'd go crazy. So you have to make sense out of it. Maybe what you had was contact. Maybe what you had was astral travel. Maybe what you had was a dream state. You did have contact. But maybe all of it wasn't physical. Maybe some of it went into another dimension. I had a long conversation with Colonel Corso about dimensional jumping. People that were able to cross dimensions. And so maybe that's the way they interpreted. I don't believe that number. That's crazy. That would be too much. I mean, if you were even doing DNA harvesting, you wouldn't need that many.
11: Right.
10: You don't need that many. My God, that would mean that one group just went ahead and took a zillion people, and that was it. When I'm looking at the agenda of different groups, Richard, whatever their agenda is, it's not all DNA harvesting. And the problem with ufology in the United States, and I've backed off of it lately because of this, is there's so much more to the UFO phenomenon than abductions. I'm now working in Latin America. I've been to four countries, and they're meeting physically with people coming off spaceships.
11: Right. Well, speaking of which, I was speaking to Preston Dennett recently, and he has a book out about schoolyard UFO encounters. And to me, this is a fascinating area that needs more attention, because These are full-on daylight encounters, craft landing on the ground, interacting with small children, and like a one a year minimum for the last 150 years.
10: That's fascinating. The one in Westall in Australia, mm-hmm, was one of them, and the other one, the John Mack, investigated in Africa.
11: Zimbabwe.
10: And those beings had an ecological message. They weren't here to abduct anybody, and they had an ecological message which they implanted in the children, which was really interesting. And the Westall one was seen by adults and children. And by the way, that's in James Fox's new movie that's coming out, The Phenomena. James went to Australia. He went and did the background work on that particular case. So that movie's coming out shortly. So people, if they want to know what happened in Australia with a schoolyard contact, then, you know, that would be interesting.
11: All right, Paula, hang on. We'll head on into the next hour. We'll talk about your relationship with J. Allen Hynek, of course, of Project Blue Book, Colonel Philip Corso, and the Secret Space Program, if time allows. Paula Harris, my guest, and she joins me for the next full hour right here on The Conspiracy Show. Don't go away.
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0: Thanks for inviting me into your home. Long-haul truck, RV, camper, taxi, your parents' well-appointed rec room with the simulated wood paneling, the electric fireplace, and the painting of dogs playing poker, your loft, that greasy spoon just off the interstate, and your cabin in the woods. Paula Harris stays with us this hour. Paula is a photojournalist, investigative reporter in the field of UFOs and extraterrestrial-related phenomena. She also is a widely published freelance writer, especially in Europe. In 1997, Paula met and interviewed Colonel Philip Corso in Roswell, New Mexico, and became a personal friend and confidant. She was instrumental in having his book The Day After Roswell, for which she wrote the preface, translated into Italian. One of Paula's most recently published books, Exopolitics, Stargate to a New Reality, contains 23 new and exciting interviews with international expert witnesses. Paula lives in Colorado and travels to Rome, Italy often. She has a master's degree in education and teaches history and photojournalism, as well as online classes in exopolitics for Michael Sala's Exopolitics Institute. Just a reminder that Paula will be appearing at the Alien Cosmic Expo that's happening Saturday, September the 21st, Sunday, September 22nd, and that takes place at the Toronto Airport Marriott Hotel, September 21, 22. Paula will be speaking on the Saturday from 2:45 p.m. to 4 p.m., and she stays with us for the full hour here. So let's talk about J. Allen Hynek and Project Blue Book. First of all, how did you hook up with Mr. Hynek? I guess it was around 1980, correct?
1: Yeah, my whole life has been a series of incidents that sound like and feel like they've been pre-programmed. In 1979, they gave me a class. I'm a teacher. I'm a high school teacher called Science Fiction. And then I watched a movie called Close Encounters of the Third Kind. And, of course, I had a very emotional reaction to the very last part of that where François Truffaut plays Jacques Vallée, interacts with the beings. And then I saw that Allen Hynek was part of it because he came out in the cameo role. So I began to research this, and I said, I wonder if this stuff is real. And then there was a wedding in Evanston, Illinois, and I went to the wedding, and then I broke away, and I said, I'm going over to the Center for UFO Studies and see what files they have. Well, when I walked in there and told the secretary that I spoke Italian, she told Allen Hynek, and he came from around the corner, that famous pipe. You know, I see him now, you know, with that white hair and the beard and the pipe. And he said, you speak Italian. Can you translate all the Italian sightings I'm getting? Will you work with me? And so we were very close friends. I was close friends with his family, with Paul Hynek, who's the youngest son. I went to his house in Evanston. He came to Boulder a lot. And I worked with him. And, you know, Richard, the good part about that is that I knew right away it was real, that this wasn't some hypothetical thing that we were dealing with. I knew it because not only, you know, was he an astronomer, and he used to tell me not to misplace Venus for a UFO, but his whole group of people that he worked with at the Center for UFO Studies were all people that, you know, were scientists. And you know, he coined the encounter of the first, second, third. He wanted physical traces. He wanted to examine soil. I mean, he did it right. So I had the greatest teacher in the world.
0: It's interesting, the Hynek's evolution, if I can use that word, because, I mean, here's a guy that was involved in Project Sign and Project Grudge, which I've always found to be a fascinating code name for a project, Project Grudge. And then Project Blue Book, because, I mean, he was initially brought on board to kind of throw a wet blanket on all this, to be, I mean, he was a skeptic, right? What, did he ever talk to you about sort of his personal evolution in this field and how he came to be such an ardent believer?
1: He did, but can I recommend books about this? I mean, Jacques Vallée wrote four books called Forbidden Science, Volume 1, 2, 3, and 4, and I read all four of them. They're diaries. So they talk about Alan's evolution, because Jacques writes diaries. And after I read those four books, I figured it out. I figured a lot of what I didn't know out. But what had happened was that it was a job in the beginning. I mean, he had five kids. It was a job. He tried to do it the best he knew how, and then all at once, he began to see that it didn't fit the mold, and he was a hero in that respect. And the case that turned him around to look at the interplanetariness of it was the Lonnie Zamora case in Socorro. He went down there physically, and you know, here's a state trooper that sees a landing. I think it's 1964. And sees three beings come out of the craft, and he's not lying. And so Hynek had to change the way he thought. And that's why I admire people who change their minds. He began to look at these things. I think he did the Pascagoula, Mississippi case with Calvin Parker and those guys. And he began to say, there's something here. I can't play the game anymore. I can't just say it's all swamp gas. Of course, knowing researchers later on, they really made him pay for it. They would criticize him, saying, you know, we were here before you, we got the message before you, you're Johnny come lately. But Alan, in his later years, not only did he tend to know that this was real and it could be planetary, he espoused some of Jacques Vallée's ideas in that the paranormal was very, very much involved in this, and that it could be a dimensional situation, that it could be orchestrated, all of these things. I mean, his mind really opened up to it, and I wasn't ready for it yet, Richie. I couldn't deal with what was in the craft, and when he died in 1986, I didn't even want to know. I was happy doing the translations. I was happy putting pins and maps. I was happy just making it nuts and bolts, and I didn't want to go any farther, but boy, have I changed since then.
0: Was it because you were conflicted?
1: It was because I couldn't imagine it. It's not in my paradigm. I wasn't raised that way. I mean, it's like, this is why, you got to look at the interpretation of some of these things with these people. I couldn't do it. It seemed like fairy tales to me. I couldn't go there until I started doing later work, and I began to see that it was just as real. All that stuff was just as real as the nuts and bolts.
0: Right. Was there a particular incident or, I don't know, something that Hynek told you that kind of just finally blew the doors off everything for you?
1: No, it was Colonel Corso.
0: Oh, it was Corso. Okay.
1: Corso, my God. No, it was Corso. It was, I didn't want to do that story, and it's in my book, Connecting the Dots. I had talked about it was the 50th anniversary of Roswell, and I was in Italy, and I didn't want to do the story, and I didn't prepare for it, didn't even know what the book was about, and there was no room in Roswell, but I ended up in the room next to Colonel Philip Corso by accident, okay, just like I ended up in Hynek's place by accident. So Corso, over a course of a period of time, began to talk to me about his contacts, and I was able to travel with him in Italy, and he definitely was a dimensional jumper. He remembered his past lives. He had all kinds of paranormal activity that he was involved with as head of the CIA in Rome. It was a CIC. It wasn't CIA yet. It was a CIC. And the thing is that then he told me about his encounter at the White Sands missile range there with the being, and that's actually what he told me when I first met him. And I should have been a better journalist, Richard. I wasn't. I said, I'm not printing this because they're going to think you're a crazy old man. And I want the back engineering story. Tell me how you back engineered the Army back engineer. I didn't want any contact story, but boy. From that point on, after he died in 1998, to where we are now in 2019, I have blown open my mind. I've had to change my mind over and over and over again.
0: Let's just back up again, because, you know, there may be a few people not totally familiar with Colonel Corso, and this was the gentleman who wrote The Day After Roswell, along with Bill Burns, of course. And he was part of this program to back engineer he was in charge of the foreign technology desk, right? Was that at Wright-Patterson?
1: Exactly.
0: Wright-Patterson.
1: Yeah, at Pentagon, actually. It was 1960s. It was in the Kennedy administration times.
0: Right. And so the Roswell crash debris was taken to Wright-Pat, and the Corso was supposedly assigned to try and back engineer this. And this is the book that supposedly, if I remember correctly, was what got the Honorable Paul Hellyer interested. Someone gave him a little summer reading, and he was given a copy of Corso's book, and that changed everything for Hellyer.
1: Well, it did, because he had connections and he could call generals, he could call people, military people, to ask if Corso was telling the truth. And you know, Corso, I knew him very, very, he had a sense of integrity. He wouldn't be writing a book about lies, but people got him on the idea that some of this technology was already in the mainstream. Well, of course it was. The first crash happened in San Antonio, New Mexico, in 1945, when the Army and Air Force were together. And then there was Aztec, Corona, there was Plains of St. Augustine, there was all these recoveries in the early days after the atomic bomb, and nobody is going to throw that stuff away. Nobody. And so what happened, I think, is that the Air Force started its own, you know, back engineering program, but they were already probably way ahead of the Army, because remember, Colonel Corso's just Army. He's bragging about the Army. It's only about the Army. But those other retrievals, and they're not just in the United States, they were all over the world. I mean, that stuff, even Russia, is going to be used in some capacity. So that answers the argument that it's already in the mainstream. By the time Corso got it in 1960, a lot of it was already being developed in the mainstream.
0: What did he tell you about his time at Wright-Pat? I mean, did he see alien bodies?
1: No, he didn't work at Wright-Pat. He worked at different places all around the world. He did see the alien body. You know, what he described was this: that in 1947 he was in charge of a place in Fort Riley, Kansas. In other words, a base there. And the first time he, right there, around the Roswell time, and I'm not sure those are the Roswell aliens, there was a cargo that came into the, believe it or not, the veterinary headquarters. They put them there where the horses were, and he opened up one of the cases, and there was an alien body there. And he remembers it clearly, because he said, I looked at it, they said they came from the out of Roswell. I think it came out of that area. He said I kept it in the back of my mind for later. And I think later he was read into this, and he knew, because when he had the contact in 1957 with the being that was alive, the one at White Sands, the one that asked him to shut his radars down, the one that said, when Colonel Corso said, what do you have to offer me? He answered, a new world if you can take it. He wasn't lying. And it was not a gray. It was a little man with a kind of a helmet. And Colonel Corso did shut his radars down. He explained to me that it was very common that the radars would bring down these craft. So Corso happened to be part of history. The history of the disclosure that we have. It started with Corso's coming out and, you know, talking about this with his book at the 50th anniversary, 1997, which I attended. And then Paul Hellyer gets involved. And then, see, you can see this as, you know, really slow disclosure, because these are credible people.
0: Right, right. And you wrote the preface for that book.
1: In Italy.
0: Yes, in Italy.
1: I did.
0: Right.
1: Yeah.
0: And you mentioned, you know, your chance encounter with Hynek, and then you know, being in the next room at the Roswell anniversary. This is beyond serendipity. What do you think is going on with you?
1: Yeah, it gets weirder because I meet all the people I'm supposed to meet. I was very close to Edgar Mitchell, the Apollo 14 astronaut. I'm very close to the top players in ufology. It's like what happens to me is if I have a question, the universe answers it. It puts me right smack in the middle of where the question is, and I meet the people I'm supposed to meet. So I met a lot of the players, the top players in the field, and had interesting conversations with them. And, you know, I'm just trying to figure it out like everybody else. What has helped me is Jacques Vallée's books, The Forbidden Science, because he was everywhere. And, you know, he has an overall perspective on it. And so I don't know what I'm doing here. I don't know why all this is going on, but I know, like you said, it's not serendipity. It's an effort, I think, to raise consciousness. And if we raise our consciousness, we become awake and aware and know what part we play in this whole scenario.
0: Right. You mentioned Vallée. I mean, he's kind of reemerged, hasn't he, after kind of a self-imposed exile from this arena. What's happening there? Why? Why now?
1: Well, I think, I know he's got quite a bit to do with, James Fox's film. He's in there. He's in that film. I think that, look at our ages, all of us. We're up in, I don't know about you, but I'm 74. And Jacques is 79. I think in our later years, we come together to kind of look at what the answer might be. And for the intellectuals, and I don't mean this as entertainment. Unfortunately, I think our field has become solid entertainment. But for the people, the intellectuals, the ones that read, the ones that have a long discussion, like Edgar Mitchell did, and like the people at SRI, and like people that are really interested, in our later years, I think we want to know, so we come out and start having a dialogue, which is really great. And he has a lot to offer. I've been following his work very well lately because he talks about the paranormal being part of this, and it is. All the weirdness that I've had around me doing this is part of the phenomenon. It is not separate from the phenomenon. The phenomenon manifests itself, Richard, in so many different ways. It's not just documents. It's not just abductions. It's not just, sightings. It's not just, it's like a lot of different areas that come together.
0: And someone, Victor Vigiani, a good friend of mine and also yours, said something to me once I thought was spot on, and that is when we finally figure out what's behind all this, it'll probably be something completely different than what we can possibly imagine. What do you think about that?
1: I think that's straight on. That's beautiful statement. I think that's what Jacques believes, for sure. I think that's what Alan believed. It is. And it's frustrating, isn't it? Because we've been working for such a long time in this area. You'd like to think you have it figured out, but we don't have it figured out. And we're spending, I think, too much time in looking at the government involvement because I think they don't have it figured out. They can't figure it out either. So they're looking at the overall picture trying to figure it out. So we're all walking around trying to figure it out. And Victor is straight on. That is absolutely right.
0: Vallée was talking about an element of a deception behind this whole UFO ET. Was he talking about human deception, or is there an element of deception on the other side as well? Was he hinting at maybe some nefarious purpose by certain races of ETs or civilizations of ETs?
1: No, I think he means on the other side, but I don't think it was nefarious. I think what he says is they show themselves enough, and then they do something to discredit the whole entire story. I think a perfect example of that is the Billy Meier case, which I really believe is true. I mean, Wendell Stevens was one of the best researchers on planet Earth, and he did that case with Britt Elders and Lee Elders. They weren't kidding around there. They lived there, and they did the case, but things came up to completely discredit the case. And sometimes it comes from the beings themselves, because maybe they don't... It's up to them if they're going to show themselves. It's up to them if they're going to do disclosure. It's not us, by the way. If they want to go over every major airport in the world at the same time, they can do that. But I think that sometimes what they do is give a little hint, and then they don't follow through. And I think that's what Jack was talking about, because he said it's very hard to follow the breadcrumbs with them. It's very hard to follow the reasoning, because they're not human. It's hard to follow it might be a manifestation of our own consciousness. That blew me away when I read that. A manifestation, it's like a school for us to learn about us. Whoa, that really goes to another level. You know, it's a manifestation of our consciousness in the universe to learn about us as a species. And in the process, along the way, maybe we'll evolve. I mean, we're pretty primitive right now.
0: All right, well,
1: we're back... Yeah.
0: Sorry, I'll take a quick time out. We'll come back and we'll continue to delve into, let's say, the future of disclosure, the secret space program, and more. Paula Harris, my guest, right here on The Conspiracy Show. My name is Richard Serrett. Don't go away.
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0: Paula Harris stays with us, and again, she will be a headline speaker at the Alien Cosmic Expo happening September 21, 22 at the Airport Marriott Hotel in Toronto. 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Paula is speaking on the Saturday, incidentally, 2:45 p.m. to 4 p.m. We were talking about, a lot of things, Jacques Vallée. I wanted to just talk a little bit about disclosure. You mentioned the Academy to the Stars, and of course, everyone seems to just to look at that December 2017 New York Times piece as kind of a game changer, a sea change in the atmosphere regarding disclosure. What do you think the future is? I mean, where are we going from here?
1: Well, first of all, just on my personal level, my kids won't talk about the subject matter at all. They haven't talked about it at, you know, they don't want to delve into it. But when that article came out, it made me legitimate. And it's so funny because they sent me the article. They said, Mom, you know, there really are UFOs. And I thought, come on, you know, what do you think I've been doing for 40 years? So that helped me a lot. But Richard, I truly believe as an investigator that with everything like that, there's an agenda. So it isn't because they want disclosure and they want the world to know. What they want, what that group wants is the funding to back engineer the technology, and we don't know what it will be used for. Then the only way they could push that through is to make it look like there's a threat. So if there's a threat, we need the technology because there's a threat. Because then we go to Wernher von Braun's famous line, you know, this planet is built on war and reconstruction, and when we run out of enemies, we have to look at the extraterrestrial card as the last card. That's Carol Rosen who says that too, because she knew von Braun. So I look at, because I'm an investigator, what's the agenda? Why it isn't done because, you know, let's all get together and meet the aliens. It's done with the override that there has to be a preparation for an alien threat. So I'm not exactly a fan of that thinking, because if they were going to do that, they should have done it in 1945 when we exploded the atomic bomb and started a chess game, which will never end. So they could have done it back then if they were a threat. But and you know, with Robert Salas and the Maelstrom air base shutdown of the missiles, they wanted to do away with us. They would have done it right there when they shut those missiles down. So there's an agenda. What it did do is raise consciousness.

0: than worry about making, any kind of warfare with advanced technology. So that's my personal take.
1: I mean, in terms of where it's headed, and if we look at more of the nefarious track here, and the idea that they're going to try and stage an alien invasion, are we talking like Project Bluebeam?
0: No, I don't think it's going that way. I'm really surprised it went to the History Channel myself, because it was, if it was Disclosure, it's on TV now, it becomes entertainment. One of the last episodes was Italy shot down the UFO. No, Italy. That case, I know it. I've talked to the guy on the television screen that was the Navy Admiral. I talked to him personally in 2005. Italy did, no UFO shot down any Italian anything. That was an interaction with the balls of light in Sicily that were having problems with these balls of light that were coming out of the water. So that was electromagnetic anomaly, but that was presented on the History Channel as the UFO was shot down a helicopter. That helicopter's wings melted. The pilot walked out of there. So I don't think that was a shoot down of anything. But it was so ominous that they went to Congress with that. They said, oh, Italy had it, like a shootdown. So if they do this, if ETs did this in Italy, they're going to do it here. And I was thinking, oh, no, don't do that, because that's not true what happened. And if they were going to shoot us down, it's probably as a result of some kind of conflict where we started shooting. So it's the agenda I'm worried about, Richard. I don't know why, where we're going. I don't know what the direction is with that kind of disclosure. And as far as the secret space program, that was the big, title of everything 2 years ago. It's like we have a brand new thing we're looking at every year. Of course, the Germans had a secret space program. Of course they did. So, I mean, that's logical. We had the German scientists here, helping put rockets in the sky.
1: Yes. Well, you mentioned the secret space program. Randy Kramer, of course, will be at the Alien Cosmic Expo. Does his story about, serving on Mars, does that jive with your research and what you've heard? Does that, your evidence sort of corroborate his story?
0: No, I have no evidence to corroborate his story. However, is it possible? Yes. I believe that portals can be created where people can walk in, the portal, come out another place. I think that technology, the reason why I think that, I did the Dan Burrish case, and he talked about portals, and he talked about technology being very, very advanced there. Do I think it's possible? Absolutely, but nothing that I have researched talks about that particular situation. I think it's very interesting to listen to everything.
1: Right, but you have talked to people who have talked about deep space platforms.
0: Yes, one person, Frank Ferguson, he's in my book. He said that in 1950, his father worked on a deep space platform, and he talked about his father in his deathbed saying that they had collaborated with cosmic cultures on that platform in 1950s. Can you imagine 1950s? And then when I did the Charles Hall case, he was telling me, and that was 1965, that rockets were going off at Nellis, near Nellis, when we were all looking at Cape Canaveral. So I'm going, okay, well, maybe stuff is happening in other places, and we're all looking at, Cape Kennedy, and they're not going to show where they're doing the rest of the, the research, because it's none of our business or whatever. But everything is not as it seems. I think that there is, research going on that somebody deems that we shouldn't know about. Did I find out about any of it? Only the Frank Ferguson story, which is, and that's word for word what he told me. I don't know. And then the fact that, I did the Charles Hall Tall White Aliens case, that happened in 1965, and there were rockets going off in that area on Area 51. So I don't know.

0: how much has been developed. And I think a lot of it has become entertainment. So we've got all this infighting and all these arguing about who did what. Because I think real disclosure is not on TV. So I think that the real people are not going to just go on TV and talk about this. They will probably talk in the back room with the intelligence community and other people, probably. That's how I see this scenario going.
1: That's the trick, isn't it? There's so much disinformation and spin. I mean, when you walk into a conference, and I don't want you to name names, but do you have sort of a handle on, you know, who's on one side or the other, saying, well, that person's here to spread disinformation and this person is not credible? You know, I don't want you to name names, but does that happen when you go to conferences?
0: Too much. And it's not, some people really believe what they're saying, so I don't think they're lying. They really believe it. So I think that some people really believe. I mean, I'm not going to name names, but there's one particular event that I read the book cover to cover, and that book is not credible at all, and people just took it for granted that this person, what he said, was true. But I had to see, I'm still reading books. I have to read the person's accounts in order to corroborate with what I found out. And what I find out is not in the United States. I mean, a lot of what I found out was in Europe, about a lot of UFO sightings, about testing that was done in the Pacific. I'm now in Latin America. I'm on my way to Chile. I've been to Colombia. I've been to Argentina. And those people tend to tell the truth. I mean, they're humble people who don't want to be on TV. And so I can talk to these people and get a lot more information in these countries than I can here.
1: Okay, back with back with more of my conversation with Paula Harris. Stay with us.
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0: That was interesting. You were talking about sort of contrasting the way that other countries around the world look at the UFO issue. You mentioned Chile, you know, South America versus the United States, Europe versus the United States, and how in the United States this whole field has become entertainment. I mean, do you ever think about just stop going to UFO conferences in the United States and focusing on Europe or South America because they're getting at the truth there?
1: I'm always going there. In fact, I spent a month in Italy, and a part of it was I did a show on the Giants in Sardinia for Gaia. I mean, I did it as a consultant. I don't want to do that kind of thing. I don't do ancient aliens, but as a consultant, I did it because I spoke the language and the people there had, you know, seen giant bones and so forth. And I spend a lot of time outside the United States. But let me say something. In the frustration that it is entertainment, about 6 years ago, I started my own conference in Laughlin, Nevada, called Starworks USA, and I brought over the Latin American contactees, I brought over the Italians, I brought over different countries, I brought over Hakan Octagon from Turkey, because I was frustrated with the way the conferences were going here, so that people could have an international dialogue. And this conference that I'm doing on ESP has Uri Geller in it, and Russell Targ, and the whole SRI thing and the ESP studying of remote viewing, and that is from the 1st to the 3rd of November at the Aquarius Hotel. So my effort to do that is to try to switch the conferences over to a dialogue like a university, like it would be a university. I don't have any images of little grays in the lobby, and the reason why is because I want scientists to walk in there. I want scientists, I want people that really care, that want to be seen with all of us, and the people that have dialogues. So I've done my part in changing that idea, and I'm excited about Canada. I go to some conferences, but mostly I'm in the field doing the research because, you know, in the last years of our lives, we want to kind of put the puzzle together.
0: Right, right. And are we any, I mean, there's the disclosure movement, and, you know, as you say, that's kind of suspect. We're not sure where that's going. But in terms of just data and collecting physical evidence, are we pushing the needle at all?
1: Well, I'm going to support MUFON here. They are the data collecting group. And if anybody's having any kind of an experience, they have to go somewhere to where the data is being put in the computer so that we can get the more data, the more we can paint the picture. So, yeah, I support MUFON 100,000% and Jan Harzan and that group. And, of course, the group Stu Bundy and your group in Canada. And, yes, it's just how we harvest the data. If somebody said, Paula, what we have a world conference at the University of Colorado on UFOs. For instance, University of Colorado has bad karma because they're the ones that had the Condon Committee report
0: right. That
1: did the whitewash. If we would do that and people wouldn't want to wear the T-shirts and the tinfoil hats and come to just party, and they would come for a really good dialogue at the University of Colorado with professors and scientists and everything, that would be darned exciting. And it would be darned exciting for me because I love to listen to their another perspective.
0: Right, right. But I guess when I'm talking about data, I mean, like hard evidence, like, you know, somewhere out there, someone has in a desk drawer, you know, a piece of debris or something. You know, when are we going to finally start to see that in public, on a public display?
1: Well, I can tell you that Gaia TV just interviewed Clifford Stone, and he had a piece of debris. He was crash retrieval. He shows it. He shows a piece of debris. He talks about the three crash retrievals in Vietnam. We will see that, Richard, when people start studying it, like, you know, the Charles Hall case, where these beings were at near Area 51. It was near Dogbone Lake. These people were there in 1965. You know, if people start studying all the books and all the, I mean, just look at, you know, even Travis. I mean, the needle is pushed. It's just that people aren't studying it. We have pieces of metal. I don't think that's what the story is. I think that probably when we start traveling in outer space, when we start going to other planets, when we start becoming members of the cosmos, we will get a lot more data, and you can't hide it. It's not going to be hidden. But I just really want people to care. I want them not to look at the entertainment value or the, you know, only the conspiracy stuff, but look at what it means for humanity. What does it mean for this species? I mean, Hawking talks about this. Michio Kaku has a statement where he says, look, we're going to be interacting with ETs. Get over it, you know, get used to it. This is Michio Kaku. But who's reading Michio Kaku's books? I'm thinking, okay, well, can we get serious about this, and then we'll all see what we have?
0: Okay, Paula, stay put. We'll come back with more in a moment. The Conspiracy Show. My name is Richard Serrett.
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0: Welcome back to The Conspiracy Show. Paula Harris is standing by to continue our discussion on UFO disclosure. Just a reminder, coming up next week, Captain Randy Kramer will be here to talk about the secret space program for the full 2 hours. And Randy will also be speaking at the Alien Cosmic Expo, and that's happening September 21 and 22 out at the Airport Marriott Hotel here in Toronto. And again, for information and to order tickets, go to aliencosmicexpo.com. AlienCosmicExpo.com. I'm going to do my darndest to get out there at least for part of one of those dates. And if you're there and you see me, come say hello. Now, on the 29th of September, John Barber, a real television pioneer, the man really credited with creating reality TV. Do you remember that program, Real People, back in the late 1970s and 80s? That was created by John Barber, but he was also a film and television critic for many years, an Emmy award-winning TV journalist, and he was on earlier this summer with Don Jeffries for about an hour, but I'm going to bring John back. He's coming to Toronto the end of September, and I kind of missed out on getting to interview John, so he's going to come on September the 29th for the full 2 hours live in studio. We'll talk about his new autobiography, of course, which is getting rave reviews, about growing up in Toronto. That's right, he's Canadian, but also his long and varied career. But we'll also talk about the JFK assassination. Did you know that John Barber was the only person ever to interview New Orleans District Attorney Jim Garrison at length on camera? So we'll talk about that as well. All right, back to Paula Harris. What has you really sort of excited these days in terms of your field work and investigations? Is there a particular case?
1: You mean what's the newest thing I'm working on?
0: Yes.
1: There's a case in Genoa, in Italy, that I want to finish up. It's called Pier Fortunato Zanfretta case, but it's in English, the book. They can go look it up. This man has been having contact with these beings for 27 years, and he, like, goes up to this mountain. I've been on the mountain. He goes into the craft, Richard, and they download his memories for the month. So he sees on the screen everything he did and all the people he talked to. And unfortunately, I was one of the people. So when he went in the craft, he saw me on the screen. And these beings, they do this to him because he has an implant. Now he's undergone sodium pentothal. He's told the truth. He's been the police follow him. And so this is a real case, but it's not an American case. And I really am fascinated with that kind of contact case, because I want to know who those beings are. They're not reptilian, they're not gray, and they're not Nordic. I want to know why they're downloading his memories, what they want with him, and that excites me. And I would like to, but I have to go back to Italy next year to do it.
0: And you went up that mountain. Anything interesting happened to you when you were up there?
1: I couldn't do it, because what happened was, first of all, when we got there, there was a car, a white car with a guy reading a newspaper, so I knew we were being watched the whole time. And the mountain has a very skinny path where there's a drop, a solid drop. And I started to walk it in broad daylight, and I couldn't do it. I got like a couple of steps in, or, you know, a little ways in. I said, Piero, I can't do it. And he does it at 1 a.m. One in the morning, where you can't see anything. And of course, Wendell Stevens brought him to the United States and in the old days, and so this man has told his story. What's interesting to me is the agenda that these beings have, which is looking at how we live, but they do it through downloading his memories, and he has to go. When he gets the signal in the implant, no matter where he is, he gets in the car and he goes. So I knew that when I was with him on that mountain, we were being watched. We're being watched. I mean, they knew, not only from maybe whoever was in the white car, but from the beings themselves. The beings know what's happening.
0: Because of the work that you do, I mean, you're boots on the ground. A lot of people, you know, they write books, they theorize, but you're boots on the ground. Do you get followed? Do you suspect, you know, you're being monitored?
1: Oh, yeah. And often, you know, on the phone, I just say, hey, it's too bad you guys can't pay me. I'm doing the work. I'm doing the work for you. You're curious about what's happening. It's, you know, I'm doing it all out of my pocket, Richard. My kids are so angry. They go, Mom, my God, in your years, why aren't you at the Bahamas, you know, in some hotel and you know, swimming up to the bar? And I'm going, no, my money is not going there. My money is going to Chile next month, to do some research in the Atacama Desert. And that's where I will be next month, Richard, because I want to know, because I want those people to tell me what they see and what they're experiencing. So my money goes there. I mean, I've never been sponsored. I go there, and then I have the Laughlin Conference where I come back and talk about my research. So, yeah, what can I say? It's interesting. It's like Indiana Jones. And do they monitor? Yes, they monitor. They want to know. I'm doing it for them, so they want to know what I found out, you know, who, you know, what it is. Everybody, even the intelligence community wants to know what's going on. Everybody wants to know what's going on. It's all curiosity.
0: What's going on in the desert down in Chile?
1: Okay, there's near the Atacama Desert, on the Atacama Desert is a place called Alma. It's 15,000 feet high, and there's a lot of radio telescopes there. There's some from NASA, some from China, some from America. That's awfully high, and something is happening. And they're all in, and the people that are down there, a lot of the people are seeing craft, very visible. And I'm wondering, you know, is there communication going on? Even though radio telescopes are very primitive, very primitive. I mean, in movie Contact, I mean, it's just, maybe there's some sophisticated radio telescopes where they're getting more than just, you know, the sound. So I'm curious. I just, you know, want to go and ask the people that live there and ask about how the sightings are and what they're seeing and what they're perceiving and so forth. So I'm sure that I'm going down with a group, with Ricardo Gonzalez and a group down there, and it'll be really, really curious. That's where the activity is. There's a lot of activity there. There's a lot of activity in Switzerland. It's just that we have to get out of our own, you know, small world to see that sightings are still going on, things are still happening. We still have this phenomenon But in the end, I think the message I want to leave people with is not about them. Robert Dean said, famous Robert Dean, Sergeant Major, I love the man, said, it's never about them, it's about us and our relationship to the universe.
0: Well, that's interesting. Can you expound on that a little bit? What does that mean exactly? It's not about them, it's about us.
1: Well, I think they hold up a mirror to this civilization. Because we have to look at us. We have to look at, it's not external. It's more internal. In other words, we're looking up to the skies, and you know and I know that a sighting can change somebody's life. You know and I know that a contact can change somebody's reality. So what are they telling us? That our reality isn't what we think it is? That the universe has all these possibilities, that we as a human species are bigger than we just being flesh and bones and, you know, walking around, and that we are something, part of something massive, something bigger. We're still here. So if we're still here, it's still school.
0: Well, and it's almost time for the bell. Paula, it's been a great pleasure speaking with you. Thank you so much for hanging out.
1: Oh, thank you so much for asking me.
0: And again, Saturday, September 21-22, Alien Cosmic Expo, the Marriott Hotel at the Airport, Toronto, and Paula will be speaking there on the 21st from 2:45 to 4 p.m. Go to aliencosmicexpo.com, aliencosmicexpo.com for more information and to order tickets. That's it for me. Back next week with Commander Randy Kramer to talk about the secret space program. And that'll be for the full 2 hours. In the meantime, don't be afraid. There's nothing concealed that won't be revealed and nothing hidden that won't be made known. What you hear in the dark, speak in the light. What I say in a whisper, proclaim from the housetops. Move over, Aphrodite, I'm coming home. Good night.

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1: Welcome to the Audio Imaginarium. Come on in, weary traveler, hang your cloak on a peg, grab a stool, and come gather around the fire. There are stories to be told, and you are among friends. David John Oates, the discoverer of reverse speech, is standing by. This is a brand new regular feature we introduced here on The Conspiracy Show a couple of months back, and David joins us once a month for a segment in the first hour to play a few reversals. Paula Harris will join us towards the bottom of the hour, and then for the rest of the program. Paula is a veteran photojournalist and investigator of ET contact, and she's worked with the late J. Allen Hynek and Colonel Philip Corso, and she's coming to Toronto later this month to speak at the Alien Cosmic Expo, and we'll give you more details on that as well. Owen Wolf is my technical producer. Ryan White is my live stream producer. However, there is no live stream on the YouTube channel tonight, but as always, this program will be uploaded to the YouTube channel within a few days. The YouTube channel, of course, Strange Planet, and visit strangeplanet.ca. That's my website, strangeplanet.ca, and everything is right there. You can find the podcasts there, information on this program, guest info, my live events and appearances schedule, my new Strange Planet shop, the full script dispensary, strangeplanet.ca, strangeplanet.ca. David John Oates is the founder and developer of Reverse Speech Technologies. He was the first person to ever document speech reversals in human speech back in 1983 and has worked extensively since then on research and development as well as maintaining a therapeutic and consulting practice. He's the author of several books on the subject, including Reverse Speech, A New Theory About Language, Reverse Speech, Voices from the Unconscious, and Beyond Backward Masking. He's the co-host of an exciting new podcast called Reverse Speech Radio. Hey, David, welcome back to The Conspiracy Show. How are you, my friend?
2: I'm doing great, mate. 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
1: 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And tell me something about an upcoming episode, if you could.
2: Right. Well, we actually just add an episode on the Titanic survivors, which was very well received, and the episode we recorded this week is what was called Can You Handle the Truth, where some brave listener calls in and I record them for 15 minutes and go and analyze the tape and then play them the results. So that's always very interesting. And also we give them what's called a meta walk, which is basically a guided visualization journey through the unconscious based on what their reversal said. So that's always received very, very well. We get a lot of good feedback from that. So that's our next episode, which should air next week.
1: Right, right. And for the Titanic episode, I think it was a two-parter, and you have survivors. And where do you find the audio?
2: Well, I actually didn't find the audio for that one, so I am not too sure where they found it. A lot of audio can be found on YouTube. They may have found it on YouTube. YouTube's got so much stuff there. I mean,
1: yes.
2: Anything that I want, I can find on YouTube. So I'm not sure where they got it from, but it wouldn't surprise me a bit if they found it on YouTube.
1: And again, just for those people who may be joining us for the first time and don't quite know about reverse speech, which you discovered, just explain the theory behind it.
2: Sure. Well, the theory I'm proposing is that language is bi-level, forward as well as backwards. And I claim that as the human brain is putting the sounds of speech together, it's putting those sounds together in such a way that we're saying two things at once, one forwards and one backwards. And so literally for my career, I'm running tapes in reverse. And when you run tapes backwards, about once every 15 or 20 seconds, you'll hear this very clear phrase. It's really quite obvious amongst the gibberish, and it's my claim that that is what we are thinking and feeling, both on a conscious as well as an unconscious level. So it's a whole new linguistic theory about language. And I've been doing it for 35 years. I think I've compiled many examples to verify its validity.
3: And the idea that it is the unconscious mind that's speaking, and the unconscious mind cannot tell a lie. And so therefore, we may be deceptive in our forward speech, but the backward speech, the reversal, will sort of betray the lie, correct?
2: Exactly correct. Yeah, yes. If we are lying in forwards, then in reverse, you may, not always, but you may quite often get the truth. I say not always because sometimes you don't. There won't be any reversals there, but generally there will be.
3: And sometimes the person is being truthful forward and backwards, and so that's what you call a congruency.
2: Absolutely correct. Yeah. They're more common than what you might think. You know, we tend to laugh and think, oh, everyone's lying, so we'll expose the lies of everyone. But there's quite a high proportion of reversals that are what we call congruent. And actually, why don't I play a very obvious example of a congruent reversal? I don't know whether I've played this on your show before. Maybe I have. This is Angelina Jolie. She's saying forward. She's very aware of her own emotions.
4: I grew up kind of very aware of my own emotions.
2: About what she says, I'm very aware.
4: I am very aware.
2: So that's...
3: Oh, my gosh. That might be, David, one of the most... The clearest reversals I've ever heard. You can't distinguish that from her forward speech.
2: I know. It's remarkably clear. Yeah, it's a great example of what we call a congruent reversal. Now, here is an incongruent reversal where the opposite is being told. And this is Donald Trump saying that Mexico is going to give him a deal on the wall.
5: What's the difference? I want to get the wall started. I don't want to wait a year and a half until I make my deal with Mexico. So, and we probably will have a deal sooner than that. And by the way, Mexico has been so nice.
2: So he says, we'll probably have a deal sooner than that. But backwards, he says, they will not deal with us.
5: We will not deal with us.
2: You hear that one there, Richard?
3: I do, yes. That's pretty clear. Amazing.
2: Yeah. So that's an incongruent reversal, which has turned out to be remarkably true because Mexico are not dealing with Trump on the wall.
3: At least not so far. Yes.
2: We're
3: just absolutely, you know, fascinated with this aspect of reverse speech, you know, catching someone in a lie, trying to climb inside the mind of a serial killer, et cetera, et cetera. But you use it for therapeutic reasons. Just spend a moment telling us about that.
2: Oh, sure. Yes, I have a very active therapeutic practice. I've currently got about 20 clients on the go. Reverse speech in the therapeutic situation is just really incredible. It will tell us many times what the problem is. It can give us the source of the problem. It can tell us how to fix the problem. Which can be done, or depends on what the solution is. So sometimes it's in metaphor, sometimes it's in straightforward instructions. And I just get amazing results in working with clients using reverse speech. Let's give an example of how reverse speech is pinpointed the source of a problem. And here's a young man who came to me for session work to find out why he gets angry all the time. And in this small section, he's talking about his father, so he's got a temper issue. So here's the forwards.
6: Build that up, but it's double tough because I'm traveling abroad. I've chosen to live outside America. Anyway, I'm still relying on him to help me.
2: Right on him to help me, his father. Backwards, he says, a crime with our father.
6: A crime with our father.
2: You hear that one?
3: A crime with our father. What does that mean, do you suppose?
2: Well, that's pinpointing the source of his anger. See, it's a crime with our father. My anger came from my father. My father. So it pinpoints. Does that make sense?
3: Yes, it does, but in that case. Now, you talk about metaphors, and sometimes the reversal will be somewhat cryptic, utilizing, let's say, a symbol, maybe, you know, a body of water or some sort of an animal. How do you decipher the meaning of that?
2: Oh, boy. Well, I can tell you back in my early days, when I first started, they were a huge, big mystery to me. And, you know, I'd find phrases like, my goddess is stabbed with a knife, or the wolf has fallen in a lake. And however, as time went on, one of the things about reverse speech is that it's complementary. And by complementary, I mean the forwards relate to the reverse. We saw that with I'm Very Aware and Angelina Jolie, and They Will Not Do With Us on Donald Trump. And so using the principle of complementarity, I have seen over the years, I have seen the metaphors appear in the same context over and over again. And so I have been slowly compiling a reverse speech metaphor dictionary, which is now 30 years in the development, where I ascribe meanings to these metaphors based on the context under which I find them in the forward and the reverse. And sometimes I'll update the definitions. It's not an exact science, of course. I wish it was. But over the years, I have become fairly confident with the meanings of the metaphors. But I train my students. You know, often it's a two-way discussion with the client to determine the meanings. So it's a bit of historical context plus a joint discussion with the client.
3: Is it based on Jungian psychology?
2: Oh, absolutely. Yeah. Well, I wouldn't say it's based on. It is similar to Jungian psychology. Certainly, when I read Jung's works.
7: Please be aware that some of the programs you hear on Conspiracy Radio are from our archives. Any phone numbers, websites, or contact information referenced during broadcast may have changed or may no longer be valid.
2: A lot of his metaphors are identical to the metaphors in reverse speech. For example, the metaphor whirlwind is a very common metaphor in reverse speech that we talk about quite a lot. And it's a metaphor that Carl Jung discussed quite extensively in his work. And so, yes, there is a great similarity between Jungian metaphor or archetypes, as he calls them, Jungian archetypes in reverse speech metaphor. But I haven't used Jung to interpret the metaphors. I've used reverse speech. So when I say it's based on Jung, I actually say it's identical to Jung. It's very similar to Jung. But I've arrived at the meanings independently from how Jung arrived at his. Does that make sense?
3: Yes, it does. It does. Now, the idea that it's the unconscious mind that's speaking,
2: yeah,
3: is that the same thing as a higher self?
2: Absolutely, yes. Well, see, reverse speech is coming from multiple levels. I say the unconscious because that's the easiest way to describe it. But it's coming from the unconscious. It's coming from the deep unconscious or the collective unconscious. And you can also hear the spirit itself speaking, which one could call the higher self. So it's tapping into multiple levels of consciousness. And at various times, some parts will speak and other parts will speak other times.
3: Now, one of the things that blows me away is the idea that you've put forward that we actually learn to speak in reverse before we speak forward. And I know you have some reversals from children, but just talk to me about that idea that we learn to speak in reverse before forward.
2: Yeah, well, I formulated that theory back in 88. I was very fortunate in 87 when I first wrote the theory of reverse speech to become the father of twin girls. And from the moment they came home from hospital, I began to, recording them and running the tapes in reverse. And from as early as 4 months of age, I began to find isolated single words on their reversals. For example, here's one at 4 months of age. This is just normal baby talk forwards. If we run it backwards, you'll hear the cry followed by this very clear hello. And you can hear that quite clearly.
3: Oh, yes, yes. Yeah. It's remarkable that gibberish forward can produce a recognizable word in reverse.
2: Right. Yeah. Simply marvelous. And if we found an isolated word here and there, you could say, well, this is coincidence. But as the children grew older, the single word started to become three or four words. So, like, here's one at 12 months of age, and this is my daughter in a bathtub trying to pick up a cup. She can't pick it up, and she reaches out to me for help. So here's the forwards. This is actually one of my favorite examples, and she says in reverse, David, which is my name, David, help me. I'm sure you'd agree that's fairly clear.
3: Yes.
2: So how could you say that's a coincidence? Three sentences, it's using my name, David, and she's reaching out for help. Help me. So after finding numerous examples like this, I developed another point from my theory, and the theory states that the process of spoken communication begins in reverse before it does forwards. The unconscious mind is developing for the conscious mind, and so that speaks backwards before forward speech begins. So it's a fairly radical theory to say that the children are speaking back before they do forwards, but a lot of child cognitive functions develop in reverse before they do forwards, and children will often crawl backwards before they crawl forwards, for example. So that's point three of my theory, and let's play a really clear one. This is probably one of my most favorite children's one of all time. It's a young child, and she's telling us how she's good at school, and she's about to tell a subject she's not good at, but she has a little slip of the tongue and changes her mind. So listen to this.
8: I'm quite a good girl, and I'm quite good at maths and English, but I'm not.
2: Hear that little slip of the tongue? But
3: yes.
2: I'm not.
8: English, but I'm not.
2: And then she keeps on talking and says this.
8: And science, but I don't think, I don't know anything else.
2: And when she has that little slip of the tongue, she says backwards, I'm not telling.
8: I'm not telling. Oh. I'm not telling. I'm not telling.
2: Very clear.
3: Oh, my gosh. That's stunning. Absolutely stunning.
2: It is. Yeah. So she's not telling us what she's not good at. That's what this title is all about. And so we're tapping into her unconscious thoughts.
3: Crazy question. Do you think this could work on animals?
2: Oh, dear. You know what? I have my animal files stuck away with the great secrecy because it can throw water on the theory. And talk about water, here's reverse on a cat. Backwards, I need water.
3: Oh my gosh. Oh my lord.
2: I know. Look, I keep those secret. I don't bring them out publicly because I don't want to deal with animal reversals at this stage. But anyway, you've asked me the question, so there's the answer.
3: All right.
2: I've got a small file of animal reversals, about a dozen or so. So what they mean, I don't know.
3: Now, the idea that the CIA They may deny it, but they are keenly interested in this, and they use it, right?
2: Absolutely, they use it. You just Google reverse speech CIA, and that will take you to what they've publicly declassified with their interest in reverse speech, and you'll see a copy of my book produced in 91. I lectured to the CIA in 91 for 5 days, telling them all about reverse speech, and what they've done with it, I don't know. They've declassified some of their work on reverse speech. I'd like to see what they haven't declassified. The CIA obviously been well known in the past to deal with psychics and all sorts of new technologies and ideas. So what they've released leads me to convince they're doing a whole bunch of more work with it.
3: Now, you are coming to North America. You're coming to Canada. Do you have any dates for us yet?
2: Well, I will be in Toronto on December the 20th. October the 20th. I'll be in Toronto, and I'll be there until the 4th of November. So I'm there for 2 weeks. I know Christian, who's my man in Toronto.
3: Your co-host on Reverse Speech Radio.
2: Yes, absolutely. He is setting up some lectures and workshops. I think for further information, I would go to reversespeech.ca. That's Christian's Reverse Speech website. We'll have all the details up there. I don't know the details of them, but I know Christian is organizing some. So,
3: and once those dates... Right. Once the dates and the venue become available, we'll announce it. But again, just keep an eye out at reversespeech.ca. And again, you will be here in Toronto October the 20th until November the 4th.
2: Until November the 4th.
3: All right.
2: Love to see anyone who's interested in reverse speech.
3: Absolutely.
2: Come and see me, tap me out to lunch.
3: Absolutely.
2: All up for it.
3: 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That'll take you right there. Always a pleasure, David, and we'll talk next month.
2: Thank you, Richard. I appreciate it, mate.
3: Bye-bye. Okay. Paula Harris is up next to discuss Aliens in the White House, her work with J. Allen Hynek, Colonel Philip Corso, and more.
9: The truth is not out there. It's right here. The Conspiracy Show with Richard Sarrett from Zoomer Radio.
3: Paula Harris is a photojournalist and investigative reporter in the field of UFOs and extraterrestrial-related phenomena research. She studied ET-related phenomena since 1979 and is on personal terms with many of the leading researchers in the field. From 1980 to 1986, she assisted the late Dr. J. Allen Hynek with his UFO investigations and has interviewed many top military witnesses concerning their involvement in the government truth embargo. In 1997, Ms. Harris met with and interviewed Colonel Philip Corso in Roswell, New Mexico, and became a personal friend and confidant. She's instrumental in having his book, The Day After Roswell, for which she wrote the preface, translated into Italian. She's the author of several books, including Conversations with Colonel Corso and UFOs, All the Above and Beyond. Paula Harris, welcome to The Conspiracy Show. How are you?
10: I'm doing fine, Richard. How are you?
3: I'm terrific. First off, I want to mention right out of the gate that you're going to be appearing at the Alien Cosmic Expo that's happening very soon, September the 21st and the 22nd, the Alien Cosmic Expo, and that's at the Airport Marriott Hotel in Toronto. And you are going to be speaking on the Saturday from 2:45 p.m. to 4 o'clock, where we will learn the truth about hybrids at the White House, Project Blue Book, and, of course, working with J. Allen Hynek and Colonel Philip Corso, all of which we'll talk tonight about. And quite a lineup, really, again, a who's who. Travis Walton will be there. Paul Hellyer will be there, the Honorable Paul Hellyer. yourself, as I mentioned, Leslie Mitchell Clark and Wes Roberts, who I interviewed a couple of weeks ago, Grant Cameron, Randy Kramer. Of course, we have to talk a little bit about the secret space program as well. Okay, now that we've squared that away, let's talk about hybrids, alien hybrids at the White House. Now, we're not talking about Valiant Thor, that story from the 1950s and 60s here, are we?
10: Well, I first of all, before we even begin talking about something that weird as alien hybrids, and I'll mention where that comes from, I want to tell you that I have never spoken in Canada, that my mother was born in Stratford, Ontario.
3: Ah.
10: So, you know, I have a Canadian connection. So for all the people that are listening, when I first came to this country, I was born in Rome. I came at the age of 5 with my mother and father on a boat. We went to Stratford. My first school was in Stratford. And most of my relatives are in Toronto, so I am super, super excited to be there, especially with this illustrious group of people. And it's the first time. So I just wanted to tell you, it's the first time.
3: It's
10: so
3: a wonderful
10: excited.
3: Homecoming. Excellent.
10: Oh, yes, because, you know, I'm close to the Honorable Paul Hallier. I did 6 different interviews with him flying across the ocean when I was living in Rome. And I lived in Rome from 1992 to 2007 when I returned to Colorado in the United States. So most of my work has been outside the country. And so, you know, it's been, you know, really a field research. And when you mentioned the hybrid thing, it's part of research that I had to go back to do in the 1950s and 60s in off of Joshua Tree, California. What I saw happening was that we had, as a group of researchers and as the managers of ufology, we had kind of been stuck in the abduction scenario, the little gray aliens being the symbol for the whole entire field. So since I had the influence of Italy, of the contacts in the 50s and 60s, our contactee, who was Ara Adamski, was named Eugenio Siracusa, and he met with who said they were Venusians. In those days, they kept saying they were from Venus, whether it was Howard Menger in New Jersey, or whether it was George Van Tassel in California, or whether it was Adamski who met with Orthon, they all said they came from Venus. So this is part of the UFO history. And I had to look at the story of Val Thor, just going to what you mentioned in the beginning, to go on that track, as a possibility of it being real. And I had to look at the work of Dr. Frank Strangis, because I went back to look at, Richard, I mean, did we really always have grays, or were there a bunch of spacemen that hung out with us in the 50s and 60s?
3: Right, because the gray alien thing really gained traction with Betty and Barney Hill, I think.
10: Exactly.
3: And so for those not familiar with the Val Thor story and Frank Strangis, just give us a thumbnail sketch of that, a quick overview.
10: What happened was I started studying Howard Menger, and I have some 80 photos of Howard Menger giving a lecture in his backyard in Highbridge, New Jersey, and there is Val Thor sitting there with Jill and his so-called brother, Don. And I have all these pictures of them sitting there. And then when Wendell Stevens passed on, he had an archive where he was talking to the photographer of that afternoon. And the photographer was named August Roberts. He was very, very famous. Augie Roberts took a lot of pictures. And then I get this audio tape where Augie Roberts is saying to Wendell Stevens, well, Howard Menger said there were going to be 3 extraterrestrials sitting in the audience there under the trees in the orchard. And he says he didn't tell me who they were. He said, so I had to take pictures of everybody. And there are the 3 of these people overdressed because Val Thor has a suit and tie on. Jill looks like she's completely off a runway. She looks like a supermodel. And everybody else is in there, you know, casual clothes. They're in an apple orchard, but these three aren't. And so when I'm listening to the tape, and the photographer is saying that he was instructed to take the pictures of these three, and then I began to look at the story of what strangest said happened with Val Thor, that he actually went to the White House to talk to Eisenhower about two things: the idea that people could live longer if they weren't taking pharmaceuticals, and the idea that maybe we should look at our nuclear capacity. In other words, look at our peace, you know, looking at our weapons of war and so forth. So what did I do? You know, like a good field researcher, I went to California. I went to Lake Mead, because in Strangeness's book, there's an X over where Victor One, his ship was parked. And boy, is Lake Mead look weird. Where this ship was parked, it looked so unusual. It looked like another planet. I didn't see any ship, but I had to go there. And I also, you know, began researching all the contactees of that period, and they all had the same story. There were spacemen visiting with a similar message. So do I believe the Val Thor story? Well, when the photographer is telling Wendell that he was told to take pictures of these guys, what do you say? I mean, this is a photographer.
3: Right. And when you look at these photos and you see Val Thor and the other two that were supposedly from Venus that went to the White House, this happened in the late 50s, but we didn't really hear about it until the 1960s. Why? What happened there? Why the gap?
10: Well, we didn't even hear about it until recently. I mean, nobody's been talking about this. We didn't hear about it. Well, Frank Strangis talked about it a lot before he died. And I just didn't get to him. I feel so bad, because if I talked to him, I could have gotten a lot more information. But he talked about it. It's called the Space Brother Movement, for people that want to study that part of ufology. It became popular later on. I mean, actually, what I began to realize was that maybe the intelligence community was looking at this, because The Day the Air Stood Still is a very interesting movie, Richard. Mm-hmm. It's very interesting. And I went to interview Robert Short, who was involved in the early Space Brother movement and also saw one of these spacemen. And he told me that Robert Wise, when he was doing that movie, was talking to Michael Rennie. You know, he's the alien that walked off the ship with the robot and so forth.
3: Right.
10: And that last big speech in that movie was all done by channeling. It was not on a script. Michael Rennie said, "I know what to say," and he just started talking.
3: Fascinating.
10: And that's on my YouTube channel. That's on my, for anybody that wants to hear Robert Short talk about this thing, this speech, which is so famous, it just says you people are not ready to come out into outer space.
3: Right. And again, a bit of the backstory. So Frank Strangis he's a pastor, basically, right? And he believes, he's interested in UFOs, and he believes that these Space Brothers are coming here to spread the word of God. And then that he gets approached after one of his sermons and is invited back to a meeting, I guess, at the Pentagon, where Val Thor has been living in an apartment for how long was it at that point?
10: I think it was 3 months, but he couldn't have been there the whole time, because he was in Howard Menger's backyard, and I've got the dates on that. I'd have to go look at it. So it wasn't like he was prisoner, because he's sitting there in the backyard there at High Bridge, New Jersey, so he must have been able to walk around.
3: All right, let me take a quick time out, Paula. We'll come right back. Paula Harris, my guest, right here on The Conspiracy Show. Don't go away.
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3: Paula, we were talking about...

0: because you just mentioned it, was that when Frank Strangis went in to see him, it was like, you know, the movie Star Wars where Obi-Wan Kenobi gets in just by, you know, having everybody just be distracted and glazing over and so forth. And he describes he didn't have a pass. He got through. He was taken there by a woman who had heard him speak, and he got to meet Val Thor there. And I don't think he can make that up, Richard. I don't think he made that up. That was a time in history which I think was very close to disclosure, as far as, because I think that when The Day the Earth Stood Still came out, that film, it touched a lot of people, and I think the intelligence community knew about that film. So I think that was a part of our UFO history.
1: Right. Have you talked to Grant Cameron about whether, I mean, there's anything, because he's scoured all of the presidential libraries, of course, and whether there's anything from the Eisenhower Library that might kind of hint at the existence of Val Thor, meetings with Val Thor?
0: No, I haven't, but that would be really, really interesting. I'm not sure if that would be recorded, only because I think that it's possible that there have been beings that have walked among us that aren't from here, and I think it's possible that the intelligence community knows that there are beings. As an example of this, I was talking to Glenn Steckling about the Adamski thing, and he knew Adamski, and Adamski left all of his archives to the Steckling family. And at one point, Glenn Steckling says to me, well, he says the people from Venus used to get in the car with Adamski, especially his lectures in Germany, and he shows me a Polaroid. And he says, here's a lecture of Adamski in Germany. He said, pick out the ET. And there was this really good-looking blonde guy who seemed like he was very young, because I guess they never age. And I said, that's the ET, isn't it? The one that's overdressed with the tie. And he said, yep, that's not a human. And I thought, that was a Polaroid he showed me of Adamski's. You know, so in those days, I don't think they're there anymore, or they do this anymore, but in those days, I think there was an attempt. I think they came from Venus. I think they used Venus. I mean, they don't call Venus Venus. We call Venus Venus. So it's, you know, I think there was an attempt by people, interplanetary people, to make contact.
1: Right. Well, that's interesting. Because to me, yeah, that's where that story would lose some credibility, the idea that they would come from Venus. Because, I mean, that's just, it's not hospitable, right?
0: As far as we know, it isn't. But I don't think they call their planets the same as
1: no.
0: we call ours. And
1: no.
0: In order to be among us, they kind of take the form of what we believe.
1: Right, exactly. So what happened, do you think? There seems to be this demarcation. We had, you know, the ones identifying themselves, or we identify them as these Venusians, up, you know, in the late 50s into the 60s. And then all of a sudden, with Betty and Barney Hill and the abduction, it's all about the Greys. What happened, do you think?
0: Well, I think whoever's managing this, and it's not the government. The government's changed so many times. Colonel Corsi used to say, stop blaming the government. Which government are you talking about? I mean, the senators and the congressmen, they don't know anything. So I think whoever micromanages the UFO phenomena, and is probably the intelligence community with a lot of other players, thought it was very convenient to keep the people under fear and to stage some, you know, abductions, and to, you know, to keep them in that frame of mind. Now, since I knew John Mack very well, what he had told me was that there were some real, you know, harvesting, I think, of DNA and so forth. But he said that, he told me that ended in 1994, and people were being contacted by having direct downloads. Now, that's why I like the word contact a lot more than the word abduction, because whatever happened in those days, they put you back in the car, they put you, in Travis's case, they put him on the road, they put you back in the bed, they put you back. And an abduction means real abduction. You don't get pulled back. You get killed and you get taken away. But so the contact, John Mack said, was being done By direct download, which means people were getting messages

0: directly.
1: I got to jump in here, Paula. We'll take another quick time out. We'll come back and continue to talk about contact. We'll get into J. Allen Hynek, Project Blue Book, Philip Corso, much more. Paula Harris here into the next hour as well. Stay put right here on The Conspiracy Show.
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0: Is there a war coming in the Middle East? Are we headed toward a one-world government, a one-world religious system? Will America be attacked again? Do ancient prophetic texts warn of the time we are living in? Are we in the last days, the time of Jacob's trouble, the end of the world as we know it? And what of the increase of UFO sightings? While we may disagree as to what is causing the phenomena, we can agree that it is real, burgeoning, and not going away. Is this the coming great deception that ancient prophecy warns us about? Does time seem to be accelerating? Join me, your intrepid host, L.A. Marzulli, as we explore these and other riveting and stimulating topics. This is Acceleration Radio. And good evening, ladies and gentlemen. Oh, we got an echo. Lovely. I am your intrepid host, L.A. Marzulli. Welcome to yet another installment of Acceleration Radio. Thanks for listening. I want to move right into it. We've got a ton of questions. There's so much to talk about. On Monday, I wrote a blog, First Thing Back, and it's basically called World Roundup, The Birth Pangs. We know that Jesus tells us, for nation will rise against nation, kingdom against kingdom in various places. There will be famines and earthquakes, but all these things are merely the beginnings of the birth pangs. The question is, and we'll kind of get into this, are we in the period of time at Yeshua that Jesus is warning?
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0: Is it just business as usual? Before I do that, I want to thank everyone at Living Word Community Church and also the Calvary Chapel in the Poconos. I forget the name of it, and I apologize to Carmen and Pastor Matt for that. But both conferences on Wednesday and all day Saturday were just fantastic. Thanks to Pastors Matt, Frank, Carmen, and Sam, and their wifeies, of course. We had a great time of the Lord, and the people got armed with the Word. And if you go on the blog, you'll see a shot of yours truly standing at the podium with his trusty laptop in hand and grinning at the camera. But folks, there's a lot going on in the world, and I'll give you the headlines along with the link so you can check it out yourself. If you want to read along with this, I'll be commenting as I'm talking here, but go to the blog, lamarzulli.wordpress.com, lamarzulli.wordpress.com. And what's really interesting, if you'll see sort of an outline at the latest blog that I posted today, the Acceleration Radio blog post, and you can see kind of where we're going to go tonight so you can kind of follow along. There are lots of links to look into. But there's so much going on in the world. I want to give you sort of the headlines, even though it's just a few days old, but it's not going away. Here's the first one. The feds find anti-Israeli and pro-Palestinian 9/11 message to America on border fence. As we know, folks, the terrorists are already in the country. Our government cannot build a fence, can't keep them out, and then tries to hide the fact that they're already here. They are already embedded in American cities. Mosques are going up basically in every town. And the question is, how do we know who's a jihadist or who's just a normal guy that just, you know, wants to be an American and is glad to be here? Or are these people, some of these people have an agenda. Let me back up. Some of these people have an agenda. And that agenda is, in my opinion, to establish Sharia law in the United States of America. Don't believe me? Look at Dearborn, Michigan. And look. This country was founded with the idea of freedom of religion. But when it was founded, when we go back to the founding fathers, what they were specifically addressing was the church in England had a religion that was sponsored and set up by the church. No way did they ever account for this type of onslaught of religious fascism, which is what we're seeing in places like Dearborn, where Islamists want to impose their religion on the rest of us. And, you know, go back to your own country if that's what you want to do. We have freedom of religion here. If you want to worship Allah, that's fine. But don't force feed us with it. And, of course, the problem is we're seeing the porous southern border. Terrorists are coming through the southern border. And, folks, remember, I posted this in the blog years and years ago, when the Bush administration was telling us, we're going to build a fence on the southern border, going to keep the terrorists out. Well, as we saw, the fence has never been completed. It's still porous. The terrorists are still coming across the border, as well as illegal aliens. So the federal government cannot build a fence. With that in mind, how can a federal government legislate and keep track of 300 million people? And of course, I'm speaking about Obama mess. That's right. Our healthcare system that the federal government, in all of their wisdom, has taken over. Remember, when they spent the most amount of money ever on a website, it was like close to $1 billion. Thank you very much. The stinking thing didn't work. So there you go. They can't build a border fence. So a couple of steps down the line, how the heck are they going to manage healthcare? And then, of course, today we find out that Boehner, who is he really a Republican? Is he really a conservative? The guy needs to be voted out and somebody needs to take his place. He and Nancy Pelosi are going to get together and make Obama mess work. I mean, come on, folks. Really. Let's go to the second one. America created the Islamic State of Iraq and Syria. Meet the ISIS trucers. Now, I've heard about this. I have not gone public with it yet. But the headline is this. It would appear that the CIA created this group, ISIL, of thugs, and then they went rogue. In other words, they were trained in Jordan, more than likely, to go up against Bashar al-Assad. They want regime change in Syria. We've already seen regime change in Egypt and Libya and other places from the Arab Spring, specifically in the Middle East. I believe, that our government clandestinely, probably through the CIA, began to train paramilitary groups, and they armed these groups to go in after Bashar al-Assad. Well, one of the leaders went, what do we need to do this for? Let's go to Iraq and we'll just take Iraq and we'll create an Islamic caliphate. And that's exactly what's happened. They've gone rogue. And this is what's happening even as we speak. There was some interesting links to that I shared today. Let me just go up there real quick on my blog. My main computer's having trouble. Maybe I have to take it in and get it fixed. But this was from, I believe, let me see if I can find it here. Give me a second. I'm scrolling up. Yes, right here. And this is, I thought it was it. ISIL update. Basically, they've already on the border of Syria near the Golan Heights. And of course, all eyes are on Jerusalem. There's an interesting map that I have. And Obama continues to call ISIS, which the mainstream media calls ISIS, the Islamic State of Iraq, in Syria, he refers to it as ISIL. I also refer to it as ISIL, ISIL, Islamic State of Syria, Iraq, and the Levant. And the Levant, of course, is all of Lebanon, part of Syria, and what is now Israel. And isn't it interesting that that the mainstream media calls it ISIS when its real name is ISIL? And of course, ISIL refers to the Levant, which includes Israel, which includes Jerusalem. So now we find out that ISIL apparently is on the border near the Golan Heights. Netanyahu is no dummy. He knows what's going on. They're looking at the nascent beginnings of another war with Lebanon, of course, Hezbollah in the north. We've already seen what's happening in Hamas. And folks, I got to tell you, the only thing that's happening with Hamas, they're just gearing up. Guaranteed, that's all they're doing. They're just gearing up. There will be another confrontation with Hamas in the Gaza Strip. The question is when, not if it will happen. It's going to happen sooner than later. The question I have, will Hamas team up with Hezbollah? Remember, the enemy of my enemy is my friend, old ancient Middle Eastern saying, and that's what we see happening. I'm wondering if Hamas will, in fact, team up with Hezbollah. And of course, if they do that, now Israel is facing rockets from the north and from the south to the tune of maybe thousands of rockets in a very short span of time. Iron Dome, which is the missile defense system, which the Israelis spent millions of dollars to create a safe haven for the citizen, shot down, I think, well over 95% of the rockets sent in from Gaza. However, and this is what we need to understand, there's no way that they can shoot all the rockets down. And when that happens, if Hezbollah begins to attack from the north, Hamas from the Gaza Strip, Israel will have no other alternative than to play hardball. And that means some serious weapons being dropped on Hezbollah and dropped on Hamas. They're going to have to cut the head off the snake at some point. All that to get to this. Are we looking at the nascent beginnings of ancient prophetic texts, specifically what my friend and colleague Bill Salas talks about in Psalm 83? Which is a confederacy of Arab nations And Israel has no choice but to attack them. And when Israel does, she expands her borders. And I honestly believe that we're looking at this. Israel has no choice. They're faced with ISIL on the eastern front. They're only buffered by the country of Jordan. In the north, Syria is an absolute disaster area. Slightly to the left of that, or to the west of that, is Lebanon, homeland of Hezbollah, and Nasrallah, who has sworn to destroy Israel. To the south of Israel, we see Hamas entrenched in Gaza, and we know how Hamas plays. They play dirty. Anyway, look, something is happening. Wars and rumors of wars, nation against nation. Jesus warns us of this. Let's go back to that. Nation will rise against nation, kingdom against kingdom. And in various places, there will be famines and earthquakes. Wars and rumors of wars, famines and pestilence, earthquakes in diverse places. Seismologists are now predicting another Icelandic volcano is about to blow. This is probably the Bartabunga, although the Eyjafjallajökull. Anything can happen over there. When this happens, and I talked about this, I've been talking about it ever since Eyjafjallajökull blew, I believe in 2010, which closed the airspace over northern Europe for about 2 weeks, resulting in millions and millions of dollars worth in revenue from the airlines. The thing is, folks, if a super volcano like the Bartabunga decides to blow, remember Krakatoa blew in the 19th century, so, and that covered the earth in an ash cloud. If a super volcano, whether it's Yellowstone here in the United States or the Bartabunga, or let's say Eyjafjallajökull blows, all of these, the two latter two in Iceland, if and when they decide to really erupt and that ash cloud is spewed into the sky, we're looking at a nuclear winter. If it's a nuclear winter, crops will not grow, fruits will not ripen. This will greatly impact the food resources on a global level. So once again, we're getting these warnings from Jesus 2,000 years ago. It's up to each and every one of us to decide, is it business as usual, or are we actually in the last days that Yeshua points to? And that's up for each, you know, basically each person to come to grips with himself. Pope Francis has already decried, or declared, I should say, that World War III is already here. In my opinion, Pope Francis gets it. He's right. We are looking at the nascent beginnings of a next global conflict. I believe Bill Salas' Psalm 83 war is shaping up right before our eyes. Israel is now surrounded by existential enemies who want her complete destruction. Now we have Ebola. This morning I heard there were 2,600 deaths directly related to the Ebola virus. They're talking about quarantines, and apparently 700 new cases just came in. Unless this thing is somehow abated on some level, this could become a global pandemic. All we need to do is a few people get on airplanes and start going, and they're untracked, and they come down with the disease, and they've coughed on people because it comes from fluids or blood. So if you sneeze and you have the Ebola virus, guess what? In a movie theater, if you sneeze and you've got Ebola, that pathogen floats out and lands on other people, and now they too can get Ebola. So this is one of the quotes, in decades of humanitarian work, I've never seen such suffering, from one of the doctors who were working in Liberia to try to curb the stem of the outbreak of Ebola. Then, of course, we've got UFO sightings. What was that strange streak of light in the Bay Area sky Friday morning? Well, folks, look, as I've said countless times, UFOs are real burgeoning and they're not going away. Oh, Chicken Little Pelosi cites, civilization is in jeopardy if the GOP wins Senate. I mean, somebody please vote her out of office. It's an embarrassment. Remember, folks, when she got the health care bill, government health care, she told us, in all of her wisdom, with all due respect to Speaker Pelosi, she said, before we read the bill, we've got to pass the bill. I'm paraphrasing, but that's it. We have to vote on it before we can read it. I mean, really. I mean, this is the craziest things. And yet she's voted in over and over and over again. When are the American people going to wake up and say enough of this nonsense with our government who tax us to death every year? We are taxed every time we turn around, folks. The country was not set up this way. We are ruled by a Federal Reserve who has nothing to do with the federal government at all. Nothing. It's a group of international private banks. and they print money out of thin air, fiat currency, and then charge us interest. Meanwhile, we are taxed at every single turn. Go to Starbucks in the morning to get some coffee, you're taxed. Start your car in the morning, oop, got to get some gas, you're taxed. Go buy a banana for lunch, oop, there's a tax on the banana. Somebody dies in your family and you get your inheritance tax, oop, not so fast. Before you spend a nickel, we've got to tax you on money that's already been taxed. Work all year, you're an entrepreneur, you take risks, you put up your capital, I'm a publisher, I print my books, ba-beep, ba-bop, ba-beep, what happens at the end of the year? I make a profit. Whoa, I make a profit, and then what happens? The federal government is right there taking, what, 30, 40, 50% of my profit? Hey, wait a minute, guys, I took all the risks, and you're getting half of my profit. It is absolutely flipping unbelievable. Where is the public outcry? And they spend more money and more money and more money, trillions of dollars in debt. I mean, look, if I had a lemonade stand, okay, and I went to my mom, let's say I'm an eight-year-old kid. Mom, I want to make a lemonade stand. Okay, sonny, here's $5 to start your lemonade stand. I take your $5. I go down. I buy some lemonade. I set the thing up, set the cart. Oh, I need some signs. Mom, I need another 10 bucks. I got to make some signs. I got to hire, you know, Susie over here, who's an 11th grade. She's an art student. She's going to make some. So I pay the $10 to Susie. She makes some signs. Oh, now I got to put them around my neighborhood. So I got to hire Joey because I'm busy guarding the lemonade stand, okay, waiting for prospective customers. Joey goes out and tacks the posters all up. But wait, I'm not done yet. I realize that I need an umbrella for the lemonade stand. So I go back to Mom. Mom, I need another 10 bucks for the lemonade stand. She hands me another $10. At this point, Mom's starting to go, wait a minute. You know, 15 bucks, here's another 10. Now it's $25 and you haven't sold any lemonade yet. What the heck is going on? Mom, I tell you, Mom, it's okay. I'm going to get the lemonade stand built here. I just need the umbrella because the customers, it's too hot. They got to be nice and cool. The umbrella, we can put, you know, Alfredo's lemonade stand on the thing, which is going to be another 10 bucks. So give me a 20. So Mom reluctantly hands me another 10. Now I got 20 bucks. I go down, I get the umbrella. It says Alfredo's lemonade stand. I'm an eight-year-old kid. We got it right there. Wait a minute. The county health inspector comes by and he slaps a penalty on me for 50 bucks for operating a lemonade stand without a license. At this point, I go back to Mom. I go, Mom, I need another 50 bucks to keep the lemonade stand open because I got to pay. And she looks at me and she goes, wait a minute. I've given you about 100 bucks and you haven't sold one glass of lemonade. No deal. That's what she says. My 92-year-old mother is watching me here live on the radio. That giggle was from her. Let's give her a round of applause. Thanks, Mom, for listening. This is what our federal government does. They borrow and they borrow and they borrow and they print and they print and they print. And Americans are okay with it. I mean, I'm just sitting here going, you've got to be kidding me. Trillions of dollars in debt. And these phony baloney people, like, with all due respect, Boehner and Pelosi, sit there and in the halls of power. These are some of the most powerful people on the earth and say things like, we've got to make Obamacare work. No, we don't. We need to repeal Obamacare. Vote Republicans in, not that it makes any difference anyway. Vote Tea Party guys in. Vote people who are not part of the Washington mainstream inside the Beltway crowd. That's what we really need to do. People who uphold the Constitution. The only guy on my side is Rand Paul. Anyway, folks, you're listening to Acceleration Radio. I got a bunch of, you know, really, I don't have enough time to go through everything tonight. A bunch of people email questions. I need to go through that, and we need to do that, but we're going to take a little break here. You're at the bottom of the hour. You're listening to Acceleration Radio. I am your intrepid host, L.A. Marzulli, on the Fringe Radio Network. 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Keep it right here.
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3: 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Marzulli. And now back to the show.
4: And we're back, folks. I'm your intrepid host, L.A. Marzulli. Thanks for listening. You know, in order to get to the emails, I'm going to have to stop some of the tonight's topics because I got a bunch of email with a lot of questions. Met people. I'm just going to touch on this real quick. UFO is bigger than a house, claimed Missouri witness. Folks, it's real. Bergeron is not going away. The UFO phenomena is not going away. It's never going to go away. It's part of the coming great deception that I've talked about. I've written about it in 9 books. It's not going away. And by the way, speaking of 9 books, folks, here comes a shameless plug. On the Trail of a Nephilim 2 will be coming out sometime in October. We'll be showing up a pre-sale. I've got a very special announcement next Thursday regarding On the Trail of a Nephilim and Volume 2, and I'll be saving that for next Thursday. But hopefully the pre-sale will be up by then. We can talk about it. But I think you'll find this really interesting. The weasels are at it again, but I digress. The fascist government lunch program, no tasty cakes for you. No, what do you think you are, having a tasty cake? What is wrong with you? You have the carrot, you have the broccoli, and no pizza. So, this is where we are. We've got the First Lady, with all due respect, Michelle, I'm sure you mean really well. Get out of our lunchbox. If my kid wants to eat tasty cakes and drink Hawaiian punch, that's my prerogative as an American, okay? If I want to feed my kids Big Macs, that's my prerogative as an American. If, on the other hand, I want to feed my kid tofu and broccoli, that's fine too. Quit legislating what we should eat. That's not what America's about. Legislating what my kid can eat in the federal lunch program. That is what it is soft tyranny. It's soft tyranny. And I applaud the schools which have abandoned Michelle Obama's, with all due respect, lunch program. Get out of my lunchbox. If I want a tasty cake, cake and pie, I'm going to have a tasty cake. When I was a kid, many moons ago, when I was a boy, I used to come home every day from school And my mother would have a blueberry tasty cake. And I got to tell you, they were absolutely amazing. When I'm back in the Philadelphia area, I usually go to the store, and if I'm, you know, shopping or whatever at the market, the moment I go by the tasty cake and I see them, that's the only, I can't hold out. I got to get one. I got to at least have one. And I pretty much do it. And they're the same quality that I remember when I was a kid. Now, according to Michelle Obama, I cannot have that blueberry tasty cake at school. I could be expelled, maybe in detention. I will not eat the blueberry tasty cake. I will not eat the blueberry tasty cake. I will not eat. Give me a break. Get out of my lunchbox. One more thing, and then we'll get to some questions. The tipping point. Oh, another shameless plug. Giants revealing the agenda of the fallen cherub. Russ Dizdar, Gary Stearman, L.A. Marzulli. Folks, if you are at all interested in the Nephilim, this 5 DVDs revealing the agenda of the fallen cherub, this exploring the archaeology of the ancients, absolutely is a must. It is all DVDs. We were there. Russ was there. Gary, myself. Chief Joseph is also included in the DVDs. He prayed for us, talked about the Nephilim lands. If you're interested in this at all, you need to get this and share it with your friends, folks, because it's groundbreaking stuff. By the way, October 24th, 25th, Strategic Trends with Chuck Missler. I know Tom Horn's going to be there. Joe Farah of WND, WorldNet Daily. My good friend and colleague, Bill Salas, will also be there. That's October 24th, 25th, khouse.org/conference, khouse.org/conference. Got about a month before, a little over a month before we do that. And then November 7th and 9th, I'll be at the Tri-State Prophecy Conference in Pennsylvania, tristateministry.com with Russ Dizdar. So we're already starting the book up for 2015, folks. The dates are going fast. So if you want to see L.A. Marzulli, if you want to see me, please invite me to your church or your conference. It's what I love to do. I've got the gift of yak from the Father, and man, do I love to do it. Signs of a time, where is the tipping point? This is the last thing I want to talk about tonight. Wars and rumors of wars, famines, pestilence, earthquakes in diverse places and troublesome times. Once again, going back to the sort of world roundup, but this is more of a amplified version of that. Citing security threat, Obama expands U.S. role fighting Ebola. This is an epidemic that is not just a threat to regional security. It's a potential threat to global security if these countries break down, if their economies break down, if people panic. That has profound effects on all of us, even if we are not directly contracting the disease. That's from Barack Hussein Obama, which I actually pretty good, Barack. Way to go. Here's the blog. It's up to us to consider the world around us and how the events we see unfolding before us jibe with the prophecies Jesus warned us would come just before his second coming. As we look around the globe, we see and hear the warnings, wars and rumors of wars, famines, pestilence, and earthquakes he said would herald his coming, his second coming, his return. Pestilence is upon us as Ebola is a very deadly disease and has the potential of becoming a pandemic. If this happens, perhaps millions would die. Let's hope the CDC and the medical community puts a stop to the outbreak. Let's also hope infected people aren't riding on planes to all points on the globe. Hurricanes, quakes, tornadoes displaced 22 million people in 2013, 3 times more than wars. Is this really business as usual, folks? When taken with the other side, that signs that Jesus warned us about, are we seeing an uptick in disasters? The fact that the globe is now wired together and linked together via satellites and the internet allows us to access information in ways we could have only imagined a few decades ago. If a tsunami devastates the coast of Fukushima, Japan, we see it in real time here in the USA. This kind of coverage is unprecedented. Think about the live coverage of the Iraqi campaign labeled Shock and Awe. We saw it unfold via the satellites orbiting overhead. Earthquakes for 6.7 in Guam. We can now monitor earthquakes in diverse places, just like Yeshua, Jesus, warned us about. Remember when he is stating this almost 2,000 years ago, there is simply no way to monitor an earthquake in Japan if you lived in Jerusalem. Bottom line is, you wouldn't know about it. Now my iPhone pings every time a tremor happens over 6.0. Seismologists predict another Icelandic volcano is about to blow. Back in 2010, the Eyjafjallajökull volcano, which melted through 200 meters of glacial ice, sent more than 200 million cubic meters of fine ash billowing almost 10 kilometers into the sky. As a result, several European countries were forced to ground or reroute thousands of flights for several days. It's back, and perhaps with a vengeance. If the Eyjafjallajökull or the supervolcano Bárðarbunga erupts, the results could be anything from a nuclear winter because of the ash cloud to delay or cancellation of air traffic. This is a very real threat to the global food supply if the eruption is severe. Honeybees and colony collapse disorder. The bees pollinate the plants, which in turn feed us. Without the bees, the plants cannot bear fruit. What concerns me is the die-off of the bees on a global level. How long can this continue before the consequences become devastating? In closing today's post, there are wars and rumors of wars around our planet. We see nation, think ethnicity here, rise against nation. We see the rise of global anti-Semitism, which I believe has a major supernatural component. And I blogged about that, folks, numerous times on this blog, lamarzulli.wordpress.com. We see signs in the heavens as thousands of UFOs are reported on a monthly basis, and many countries have formally acknowledged their reality. We are told what to look for, what to keep track of, and in my opinion, we are seeing these signs manifesting now. The question is this. As the body count rises from wars, famines, and natural disasters, where is the tipping point? When does it become overwhelming? When do events stack up in such unprecedented ways that mankind as a whole throws up its collective hands in confusion and despair? I believe we need to heed the words of Jesus, for they are for a time such as the one we are living in now. All of his warnings are happening, and I think we will soon see some kind of a tipping point. Let's get on to your questions, folks, and I really appreciate you listening to Acceleration Radio and the Fringe Radio Network. And let me pull this up here, and I will get to our questiones in just a minute. Thanks for listening to Acceleration Radio. Again, next week I've got several important announcements to make, and we'll be making them right here on Acceleration Radio. So hopefully, and why can't I get this bigger? Hold on, folks. I'm trying to bump this up here, so it's not letting me do it. Not good, Jerry. Usually, here we go. Come on, get a little bigger so I can read it without my glasses. Okay, this is from Carrie, and I'll try to do these real quick. We got 20 minutes left. Carrie writes, greetings. Thank you. Greetings back to you, Carrie. I have two DVTs, the Cosmic Chess Match and Watchers 6. I am fascinated to learn something new. Thank you so much for purchasing those, and of course, the kudos with Watchers. You claim that a Nephilim demon entered Nimrod and he became a Nephilim. I never thought about it, and certainly explains much in our day. Thanks for that lesson. I wonder how many picked up on that. What would be the best DVD for my mate to see to convince him of the dangers of being too interested in Native American artifacts and petroglyphs? Well, as far as our DVDs, we really don't have anything per se that gets into all that. The Watchers as a whole presents the information, and each individual viewer has to decide what they're going to weigh in on it. I would suggest the Cosmic Chess Match, because the Cosmic Chess Match talks about the Hopi prophecies, Edgar Cayce, Blossom Goodchild, and it correlates that with what happened in antiquity. So I would suggest the Cosmic Chess Match, the actual book, because the book goes deeper than the actual DVDs. Hope that answers your question. Let's move on. Hi, LA. God bless. I recently started listening to the podcast on your radio show and watching some of your interviews. Basically, the bottom line, thank you so much, Deborah, for checking it out. Does doing yoga open the doors, let's say, to demonic activity? Short answer to that, Deborah, yes, it does. The reason for that is you are first of all, concentrating on your breath. If the yoga instructor is a classic yoga instructor, as you were doing the exercise, you'll be told to empty your mind. When we empty our minds, which is something we should never do, Contrast that to the biblical teaching. When we meditate, we think about these things. We're using our mind. Our mind is a wonderful tool. We're not emptying it. We're dwelling on scripture. Look, for instance, I've got this on my iPhone, and I look at these scriptures constantly. This is Isaiah 54:13. I am established in righteousness, and oppression is far from me. What does that mean? I am established in righteousness. Whose righteousness am I established in? We know that we have the breastplate of righteousness from Ephesians 6. We put on the armor of God daily. That righteousness is the righteousness of the Messiah. The righteousness is the righteousness of Jesus himself. That's what I'm established in. I'm established in his righteousness. What's the next part? And oppression is far from me. The enemy, who is the one that oppresses us constantly? The fallen one is always in there trying to mess things up, isn't he? So I put on the righteousness from Jesus, the breastplate of righteousness, and I declare, I cry out and say, oppression is far from me. Get how that works? Let's go to Emily. Great deception already happening. Ooh, this is a big one. Wow, this is a lot here. Basically, let me just cut to the chase. She's saying that a lot of evangelists and a lot of people on religious TVs are always talking about signs and wonders and there's not any repentance. And look, basically she says, I'm disturbed because there was no repentance being taught in the churches. It's scary to think how many people think they are saved but never repented. Look, I agree with you here. And this is why. There's a lot of phony baloney out there, folks. And here's the gospel real quick for what it's worth. And it's worth a lot. If you're listening and you don't know Jesus, when he came, when he shed his blood on Calvary, that was the game changer. That's the most important day, important moment of time in the entire creation of the universe. That changed everything. He bought back by his blood and his blood sacrifice only once, by the way. One time was he sacrificed, not over and over and over again like certain religions do. He was sacrificed once and gave himself willingly, gave his body up for us. By his blood sacrificed on Calvary, if we believe on the one who was sent, which is Yeshua, which is Jesus, and we confess our little nasties, our sins. Have you lied? Have you yelled at somebody? Have you been angry? Have you been bitter? Have you fornicated? I mean, the list is endless. The list is endless. Do you hold bitterness against someone? See where it goes? That's sin. And when we confess those things and we say, oh my gosh, I'm burdened down with this stuff. Where do I go with it? We lay it at the cross of Jesus. We can believe on him who was sent, Jesus. We ask him to forgive and forget our sins. And then guess what, folks? And we declare him as our Savior. And guess what? We get eternal life out of the deal. That's what we get. We get eternal life out of the deal. That's crazy. That's it. It's not a works trip because we can't do anything. We can't earn that kind of salvation. We believe on him who was sent. This is the good news. This is the gospel. Believe on him who was sent, Jesus, by his blood sacrifice on Calvary once for all mankind, because that's what scripture says. Our sins are forgiven, and we declare him as our Savior. Guess what? We have eternal life. Hope that helps. This is from Levi. My name is Levi Morami, man at Calvary Chapel, Oceanside, where I'm a pastor. Hey, man. Good. Thank you so much. I have a question for you, and would you like to hear what you think? Didn't we do this last week? You know, I think I didn't delete this one. I did this one last week. So I'm going to delete that one, Levi. Thanks for – and I'm going to move to some other stuff. Here, this is from Greg. In the book of Enoch is not considered canon of scripture, then why does the Ethiopian Bible contain it? The book of Enoch is a pseudepigraphical book, meaning it's attributed to Enoch, but it's not necessarily written by him. Yet, the book of Enoch is quoted 70 times in the Tanakh. 70 times in the Old Testament, that's what the Tanakh is. It's quoted in the book of Jude in the New Testament, quoted in 2 Peter, alluded to by Paul in Corinthians when he talks about women covering their heads because of the angels. That's what he's going back to, in my opinion. So it's widely read, found in the Dead Sea Scrolls, certainly the rabbis in the 1st, 2nd, 3rd centuries read it. So here's the deal. When we look at the Ethiopian Bible, it's different than the Catholic Bible. When we look at the Catholic Bible, it's different than the King James Bible. When we look at the King James Bible, it's different than the Greek Orthodox Bible, which is different than the Russian Orthodox Bible, and on it goes. This is where it gets really crazy. And this is where, you know, men meddle. And I'll just leave it at that. King James only crowd will tell you that the King James only is the only Bible. Well, how does that sit with the Russian Orthodox or the Greek Orthodox or the Ethiopians. You see where I'm going? Where I fall in on it is this. I'm not a King James only guy. I do believe in the authenticity and the wonderful translation of the King James. But I read a lot of different translations. And what happened before 1611? You're trying to tell me that all the Christians before 1611, before the King James Bible, didn't get it? Come on, folks. Come on. That's not fair. That's, I think, an intellectual slippery slope. Wouldn't you agree? Let's move on. This is from Jeff. Question on the fallen angels. Thanks for writing Acceleration Radio, Jeff. Really appreciate it. Hi, Elia. My name is Jeff, and I want to ask, how can the fallen angels that you talk about from Genesis 6 take a material form when other parts of the Bible describe them as being spirits without gender? Also, if they are able to make material form, what would stop or aid the unbelievers from claiming that Jesus was a demon impersonating the man claiming to be the Son of God? Well, the actual Pharisees and Sadducees at the time of Jesus believed he had a demon. That's what they, you know, you are from your father Beelzebub. I mean, that he has a demon. That's what they said. That's what they stated. Whoa, my little mouse fell off my computer. Quit slamming a desk. But here's the deal. First of all, we know that the angels that come with Abraham, this is a great proof text for you, Jeff. The angels that come, there's three of them. One is the pre-incarnate Christ, and this is called a theophany in scripture or theology. In other words, a pre-incarnate Christ before he incarnates as the Christ is actually appearing in his form, in his angelic form. They sit down with Abraham. There's two other angels. They all eat food. How can that be? Right? Then the two angels are dispensed to Sodom and Gomorrah. Remember that story? And they're there, and they're there with Lot to get Lot out of Sodom and Gomorrah before they destroy Sodom and Gomorrah. The men of the city want to have sex with the two men. How can that be? What's going on here? First of all, it never says that angels are not without gender. It doesn't say that in Scripture. And they can take material form. I hope that answers your question. We are told we will be like the angels, not giving in marriage or taken in marriage, given or taken in marriage, right? But that doesn't mean our sexual identity is somehow erased from us. And here's the proof text for that. When Jesus is on the Mount of Transfiguration and he sees Moses and Elijah, it's Moses and Elijah. And they're men. How's that possible? And he's transfigured. So I hope that answers your question, Senior Jeff. Let's move on. This is from Zach Stewart. L.A., you've been gracious enough to answer my questions 2 weeks consecutively. Please give others his first shot. My curiosity and questions aren't going anywhere. Question. Just watch Watchers 3. What value do you put on Native American tribe that shared the vision of the floodwaters, civil war, and reuniting of civilizations? These and other prophecies in the New Age, Freemasonry, etc. Is there any accuracy to them, or is it all bark and no bite? I know Satan can make plans and carry them out. So how much of a threat are the prophets of Baal? Here's the deal. Native American prophecies are very interesting. A lot of them were given in dreams, but we don't know the source. I'm trying to actually get to the bottom of that, how those prophecies were given. Native Americans, I truly believe, did hear from the same God we hear from, not through sweat lodges or anything else. They just had dreams. God speaks to people all over the earth. We know this because when the missionaries came to China, for instance, they had prophecies. People had dreams, and they were waiting for missionaries to come with these books that had the writings in them. The Native Americans talked about the books with the talking leaves that would tell them further, you know, who more and more about Creator. They were awaiting the white man, but when the white man came, it got all messed up, as we know. So I give, this is how I feel, let's say, with the Hopi prophecies. I know what they are. I've read about them. I keep them on the back burner. They don't usurp biblical prophecies for me. That's why the Nostradamus effect on the History Channel, and they would quote the book of Revelation. But Nostradamus actually was the lead. Well, that's why the thing was called the Nostradamus effect. Look, Nostradamus was a cultist. His accuracy prophetically is about 60%, which means he's a false prophet. He gets some of the stuff right. I get into all this in depth in the Cosmic Chess Match. That's why I wrote the book. I don't have time to get into it here, Zach. But the bottom line is this. Nostradamus used a technique called scrying. He would fill up a silver bowl with water, drop a little ink in it, and sit there at 2 a.m. by candlelight and go into a trance. We're told not to do that. That technique is an occult technique called scrying. We are forbidden to do stuff like that. Why? It opens us up just like emptying your mind with the guru question, with the yoga question. It empties your mind and allows another entity to come in. And that other entity is from the second heaven. That second heaven is where the demons and the fallen angels reside. We know from the book of Revelation that at some point Michael will fight with Satan and his angels. Where is that fight? Where is that battle take place? In the second heaven. Who is in the second heaven? The fallen angels and the demonic entities. What's going on with that? There's an eviction notice as Michael evicts the fallen one. This is why we don't scry. We don't use the technique of scrying. We don't empty our minds like with yoga. We just don't do stuff like that. There are other exercises we can do besides yoga. Yoga mimics, let's say, the snake. Okay, and what that does, eventually, it can open the kundalini centers and open that spirit, the kundalini serpent spirit, to rise up in a person. That's why you don't do yoga. It's real simple. Is there anything as Christian yoga? No, with all due respect. In my opinion, no. You want to do it? Good luck. Let me know how that works out for you. This is from Wanaki Pugh, LA. I have a question for you. I've heard the real ID driver's license and the precursor to the mark of the beast, and it involves biometrics. Is a real ID something I should avoid? No, that's fine. You can have a real ID. That's not the mark of the beast. Is it a step towards the mark of the beast? Absolutely. But just because you have an ID, I've got one. It's biometric stuff on my ID. I get that. But that doesn't mean it's the mark of the beast, okay? This is from Peter Tracy. Ellie, I was just reading all this on your blog, your tipping point, and it seems that all is unraveling at an astounding pace. Yet, when I watch the news, usually Fox, it seems in the midst of it all, they report quite a bit of all the junk that is happening. Still, they are looking at the next candidate and talking about investing your money. Look, I agree with you. The bottom line is this to me, Peter. Fox News is just as much of a problem as, let's say, CNN or the Huffington Post. They're not looking at things from a biblical worldview. They're not looking at things through the prophetic biblical lens that I, as a watchman, look through. I look at everything through that biblical lens. Everything is filtered through that biblical lens. The fact that Israel is back in its homeland after almost 2,000 years of diaspora sets the prophetic clock ticking. Children of Israel, the Jewish people, have been regathered from the four corners of the earth, reset back into their homeland. Ding, that starts the clock ticking, folks. It's happening. And now we see these other prophecies beginning to unfold right in front of us. So look, it doesn't matter who we get into the White House. This country is being run by a shadow government, has been since the Kennedy assassination, in my humble opinion. Eisenhower warned us about the military-industrial complex. That's exactly what we see. This is why we see endless war happening in Afghanistan right now. 13 years and counting with no end in sight. Think about it, folks. But you know what? Most Americans are asleep. Most Americans don't care. Give me a good football game. You know, what's the clown of the week? The big NFL scandal. That's the clown of the week. That's the distraction of the week. And how many people were talking about that nonsense? Meanwhile, ISIL wants to fly the black flag in the White House, and they're streaming across the porous southern border. Not in hordes, but they're there. And they want to come in, and they want to do us harm. You know, what's it going to take, folks? What's it going to take? Let me see if I can get a few more. This is from Gerardo. Mr. Marzulli, I recently saw Sid Roth's Is Supernatural, where Jonathan Cahn was talking about his new book, Mystery of the Shemitah. Now, I know no one is a date setter, but a group of watchers have been pointing fingers at the next 2 years. Specifically, Tom Horn, 2016, shadow government was getting ready to reveal their Messiah, not to mention the blood moons. Look, we watch this stuff. We know that the signs of the end times are here. We know that. So we look, we watch, but we don't set dates, but we look and we watch. All I know, folks, is it's ramping up. That's all I can tell you. And I'm not happy about it. Well, let me back up. On one hand, I'm really happy about it, because when the second coming actually comes and we ride in with him, by the way, we're on white horses. And guess what, folks? Call me kooky. I don't care. Read the book of Revelation, chapter 19. We are riding in with Jesus on white horses. Those white horses fly. And I've stated it before and I'll state it again. I truly believe that those white horses are the gift to us from the Father. And anyone who makes it to that point gets a flying white horse. Are you kidding me? Are you kidding me? All I can say is one word. Whee! I can't wait, folks. So let me go on. This is from Brian. Hi, LA. I enjoyed the conference in New Jersey last week. Thanks for coming, Brian. We certainly enjoyed you. Let me back up. We certainly enjoyed you coming to the conference, and thank you for supporting the church. And let me continue. You did a great job. Thanks, Brian. Appreciate that. This question did not make it past the Q&A screener. Therefore, I'll give it a go here. What do you think about Revelation 12? Star planet alignment gets some way will occur in September 2017. Could that be the start of the 70th week? Hey, absolutely. Absolutely, it can be the start of the 70th week. There's so many scenarios to watch, and that's why we take them all in, look at them, digest them. The ones that we start to see happen, we're all over that. In my opinion, Brian, Psalm 83 war is the next prophetic thing, let's say, on the prophetic calendar. Next event on the prophetic calendar. He also, Brian writes, also, what was the deal in New Jersey with the big bald guys with the sunglasses indoors and the Jack Bauer earpieces and such? Look, let's not be stupid here. There are people who don't want this out. I wasn't threatened in any way. I have not been threatened in any way. But it's not bad to have security. It's not bad to have security. And I try to get it at every conference I speak at. I don't think it's being foolish in the days that we live in. This is from Jenny. Thank you for writing, Jenny. Really appreciate it. I don't know who else I could contact on the subject but you. Is Gary okay? Do you know what his plans might be? All I can tell you, Jenny, is from what I've heard through the grapevine, like you, Gary is fine. I spoke to him a few weeks ago. He's fine. He's not retiring. That is a false report that has been going around. I'm not sure what he's up to, but I got a sneaky suspicion we are going to hear very shortly from my good friend, Gary Stearman. He is an amazing Bible expositor. This is from Philip. I am an aspiring Christian novelist and pray unceasingly for God's guidance as to write his illustrations of Scripture. Lately, it seems I am to develop a deep understanding of Christian metaphysics. L.A., where would you start if given this directive? What topics of biblical mysteries most intrigue you beyond your areas of writing and watches media? Isn't it too late in terms of prophetic time to pursue an in-depth study of anything? Well, that's a fatalistic viewpoint, Phil. Just because we're in the end times, I'm working on stuff all the time. I'm going to continue doing what I do, explore what I love to explore, which is biblical prophecy, specifically regards to the Nephilim. That's the niche that the Lord has got me in. And I'm working on the Trail Volume 3. In fact, I've already written 5 or 6 chapters. So my admonition to you, Phil, would be to start working on what intrigues you. What intrigues you the most? What about the miracles of Jesus? Think about this and you talk about this. What did you write? What was the term that you used? Oh, come on. Where is it? Illumination. Yeah, Christian metaphysics. Absolutely. Absolutely. Go for it, Phil. I would admonish you to do this. Christian metaphysics. How the heck does Jesus heal the lepers without touching them who are a distance away, who cry out, oh, Son of David, have mercy on us, and he heals them all at the cellular, molecular level? How does he do that? That, Phil, is Christian metaphysics. Folks, it's 7 o'clock. It's all the time.
5: Ancient prophetic texts warn us that in the last days there will be wars and rumors of war, famines, pestilence, earthquakes in many places, and troublesome times. Men fainting from fear from what is coming upon the earth. Even though these words were penned almost 2,000 years ago, we can readily see that this dire warning is applicable in the days in which we are living in now. Days of Chaos, a new book by L.A. Marzulli, exposes what is happening in the Middle East, the Fukushima disaster, the mysterious animal and fish die-off, the rise of the 8.0 and greater earthquake, the coming one world government, the collapse of the U.S. dollar, UFO activity, and so much more. Days of Chaos has the information you need in these troublesome times. Don't be afraid of these events. Come to an understanding of why they are happening as they were prophesied long ago. These are the Days of Chaos. Go to www.lamarzulli.net. www.lamarzulli.net. These are the Days of Chaos.
4: I'm your intrepid host, L.A. Marzulli. Welcome to another edition of Acceleration Radio. Thanks for tuning in. Really appreciate it. Here's the deal, folks. I've been away. I've been on

I just, if I were there, if I lived in the area, that's where we would go. I just, you know, Ted and Pastor Woody and just everyone there was just incredible. So hats off to Ted and Dee and Woody and Shirley rather, and all the people that turned out. We had a pretty good turnout. Thanks for coming. Then I went to an undisclosed location somewhere in the depths of Ohio. But, you know, folks, while all this was happening, I did a show last Friday with Bonnie Harvey. It was a pre-record for the Days of Noah show that has been going on now for about 6 months on the Hebrew Nations radio show. And, you know, it's been great. But while that was all coming down, I was checking, as I always do. I have two computers here. I only had one on the road, but I was able to look at the news items, and something was coming across the wire, Drudge Report, Breitbart, just basically everything. There seemed to be a terrorist attack going on in Paris, and of course now, getting close to a week from the event, we now know exactly who the perpetrators were, how it took place, what's going on. The bottom line was, when all this was happening, and at the time we didn't know who was behind the attacks, I was on a pre-record radio, and I said to Bonnie, I said, you know, I'm going to throw my hat or put my chips in with the fact that this is more Islamic extremist. These are the terrorists. This is what's going on. This is a jihad. Sure enough, 15 minutes later, it came across the wires that that's in fact what was going on, that it was Islamic terror. And then, of course, the death toll began to go from 20 to 60 to 80 to 100. And I think up at one point it was, they estimated 160. We now know that 129 people lost their lives, someone's sons and daughters, someone's husband or wife. They were all cut down mercilessly by these fascist pigs, and that's exactly what they are. Let's make no mistake about it. These people are fascist pigs, and they only understand one thing, and that's the tip of a sword or staring down the barrel of an AK-47. This was jihad. This was to kill the infidels. That's you and me and anyone else who stands in these fascist pigs' ways. It's ongoing. It's not going to stop. This is the face of Islamic jihad. And this is what I want to read from the Sunday GoToMeeting bun. And the title of that was a different Sunday GoToMeeting bun. As I stated in an earlier post, I was doing the Days of Noah radio show when the news about the Paris attacks came on. I was bouncing between the Drudge Report and Breitbart websites while being interviewed by my co-host, Bonnie Harvey. Near the end of the show, it was confirmed that the attackers were, in fact, jihadists. Take a good look at the picture to the left. We can see the bodies, the blood, and the aftermath of the killing. Folks, go to the blog, lamarzulli.wordpress.com. This is not a staged event. It is not a false flag. There's too many videos out there. You can't stage something. It's carnage of the first degree. I continue now. I'm posting this because this was not a staged or false flag attack like some are calling it. This picture was on Mark Stein's website, and I reposted it here. This is the gruesome handiwork of radical Islam. This is what their ideology breeds: human suffering, honor killings, degradation of women, subjection of anyone who does not agree with their brand of Islam, suicide bombers, and the murder of innocent people. In short, carnage and death wherever they go. Our president seems to be more concerned with climate change, which, by the way, doesn't exist, see my book, The Cosmic Chess Match, than the honor killings and the killings in Paris. He also wrongly said that the killings in Paris were a crime against all of humanity. Not so fast, POTUS. For those of us who live in the Western world, the Paris killings were a crime. But for those who live in countries that adhere to the Muslim faith and are radicalized, this was a celebration. These atrocities in Paris were, in fact, a jihad, a holy war, to kill the infidels for Allah. There is a disparity between those of us in the Western world who believe in freedom and those who don't. Hollande has declared that France will show no mercy in their fight with ISIS and the jihadis. Really? And what does Mr. Hollande propose? A few airstrikes? A press conference? Another ridiculous candlelight vigil? It's time to face reality. Hollande needs to immediately close the borders of France. Then he needs to start closing down the mosques and getting rid of the imams who preach the destruction of Israel and support jihad. He needs to get serious because, as Mark Stein so eruditely puts it, having a Muslim population in France allows a safe haven for the radicals to come in and to do their dirty work.

0: Does Hollande have the backbone to do this, to shut the borders of France? I don't think so. And so a few days from now, I would posit that things will basically go back to normal until the next atrocity occurs, which will be followed by yet another candlelight vigil. It's not going to go away. Meanwhile, in Louisiana, 10,000 Syrian refugees came into our country today. Frankly, I do not welcome them, as we have no idea who might be on a watch list and who might be radicalized. Ted Cruz called Obama's willingness to admit the Syrian refugees lunacy. Again, Ted Cruz stated it, lunacy. Bully for Ted Cruz. Bully for Ted Cruz. One last point. There has already been a call for gun control by the idiots in our country who don't believe in our Second Amendment. If by some wild chance Hillary does get elected, I'll be moving to New Zealand, she will try to round up the guns. As I said on my Days of Noah show, if someone had been armed in that club in Paris, they could have shot back at the jihadis. And that's not what the jihadis are expecting. And the outcome may have been different, and fewer deaths would have been tallied. However, the jihadis know that most people in France, and in fact all through Europe, are not armed, do not pack weapons like they do in the States here. And this is the difference. Bully for Ted Turner, who stood up to the ridiculous media, you know, the love, laughter, light, and rainbow crowd. Hi, LA. We just love everyone here. Like Madonna? I mean, are you kidding me? Madonna's thought we have to love ISIS more. Clueless ostrich person, but I digress. The bottom line is this, that we need to pack, we need to have secure weapons, and we need to stand up against the tyranny that Hillary Clinton and others of her ilk are trying to ram down the throats of good
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0: Americans everywhere. The Second Amendment was written to protect us from a tyrannical government. The Second Amendment is there. And folks, study history. That's why the Japanese did not invade the United States homeland, our homeland, because they knew Americans were armed to the teeth. Okay, let's move on. As I said in my Days of Noah show, if someone had been armed in the club, they could have shot back at the jihadis. And the outcome would have been different, in my opinion. And fewer deaths would have been tallied. This is a different Sunday bun. We are in a time that I believe is unprecedented. It is tumultuous, unpredictable, and tenuous. These are the days of chaos, and they reflect the Matthew 24 narrative that Jesus warns us about. Read it and understand that this is reality. And why the ostrich people want to keep their heads in the sand and talk of love, light, rainbows, and laughter, those of us who know better will continue to be vigilant in spite of being accused of spreading fear porn. The hope we have is that there will be a regime change. The true and rightful king will return with the armies of heaven on white horses. He will overthrow the ruler of this world, the dragon, Satan, and those who have taken his mark at what will be the end of this age. It's not a fantasy, although the powers that be want to tell us it is. He is going to return, Yeshua, Jesus, Jesu Christos, he is going to return, and as all of the signs that he told us would happen a priori are manifesting, I believe that his return will be soon. Now, as he sat on the Mount of Olives, the disciples came to him privately, saying, "Tell us, when will these things be? And what will be the sign of your coming at the end of the age?" And Jesus answered and said to them, "Take heed that no one deceives you, for many will come in my name, saying, 'I am the Messiah,' and will deceive many. You will hear of wars and rumors of wars. See that you are not yet troubled, for all these things must come to pass. But the end is not yet. Nation will rise against nation." That's ethnicity against ethnicity. Kingdom against kingdom. There will be famines, pestilence, earthquakes in various places. All these are the beginnings of sorrows. Folks, we are living in the days of chaos. It is absolutely unprecedented. It is here. It is not going away. It is absolutely, things are happening on this planet that I've never dreamed I would see, and yet they are coming down. And before, I just wanted, this just breaking news came just over the wire on Drudge Report, because as I'm doing this, I'm keeping one eye on the monitors. I've got two large monitors here, and I've got you know, different things that I'm pulling up. 8 Syrians caught at Texas border. U.S.-bound Syrians detained in Honduras. U.S.-bound Syrians detained in Honduras with fake passports. 8 Syrians caught at the Texas border. The fact that our president would allow 10,000 refugees to land in New Orleans can only mean one thing. That there is an agenda that Obama and Merkel and others are following. That agenda is hidden. It is ruled by the principalities, unseen rulers of this world. And I think that's what is going on here. They are creating chaos in order to bring about order. They are creating chaos in order to bring about order. That's what we're looking at, folks. And it's not going to go away. Islamist terror attacks are now the new normal in France. Tennessee GOP leader, round up Syrian refugees, remove them from the state. Bully for him. 827 Somalis resettled in the last 6 weeks. Only one is Christian. Folks, do you realize how many Christians are being killed and slaughtered in the Middle East? And yet, why is it that they're not coming into this country? Out of the 827, only one is Christian? Come on. Throngs of illegal aliens crossing the Texas border. It's unbelievable, folks. It's absolutely, absolutely unprecedented times. Look, if these are not the days of chaos, I don't know what is. I really don't. First footage of Paris terror attacks shows diners, people who are eating, diving for cover. AK-47 wielding jihadist spray cafe with bullets. Victims escape as the terrorist gun jams. It's happening, folks. It's happening. And you know what? It's not going to go away. And the fact that our ridiculous in-the-tank media refuses to talk about this, the fact that our president will not call it Islamic extremism, will not call it jihad, is absolutely unconscionable. The fact that we've got Paul Ryan as our new Speaker of the House, who might as well just be Obama Jr., they'll do nothing. They'll do nothing. Guarantee the Republicans will do nothing. Even though 29 governors have said, we don't want these refugees in this country, and bully for them. We are looking at the Islamization of Europe as I speak, and they're attempting to bring it over here. It's time for cultural pushback. It's time to rise up and say, enough. It's time to write your governor. It's time to write your congressman and state unequivocally, in as loud a voice as you can, enough's enough. We don't want these people here. Go away. Go away. Stay back in your own country. Why not have Pakistan take them? I'm sure they'll be very happy there. Or Saudi Arabia. Why don't we have the Saudis take them? I think that's a good idea. These are the days of chaos, folks. If you haven't picked up a book, if you haven't picked up Days of Chaos, Watchers 9, I strongly suggest you add it to your library. And the reason why I strongly suggest you do it is because it's got information in these last days that you need, that your loved ones need. It's not fear porn. It's reality. It's reality. 129 people lost their lives last week, and it's not going away. They are in this country, guaranteed. They will strike again. Just think Major Hassan, Fort Hood shooter, which, by the way, our administration refuses to call an act of terrorism. And yet that's exactly what it was. 13 people lost their lives. Muslims stormed Benghazi and killed our ambassador. Jihadists stormed the embassy. Marines died defending the ambassador, who was taken alive and then tortured brutally with a cattle prod for hours to his genitals by the Muslims chanted Allah Akbar. He was sodomized and then killed. And Hillary Clinton's running for president. On her watch this happened. And she skates at the congressional hearing. Are you kidding me? This is where we are, folks. This is where we are. The rise of radical Islam is nothing short of fascism. And we all know what happened in Germany when the fascists took control. And that started World War II. We are looking at the nascent beginnings of World War III. Abby Lipkin had a wonderful piece in Prophecy Watchers magazine, which I finished reading this morning. Short little article, a couple thousand words at best. But he gives us food for thought, and as I got to do some digging in history. Apparently, the Russians have been at war with the Sunni Muslims for about 1,000 years. This is why Putin is backing the Shias, which, of course, are Iran. And the Alawites, which of course is Assad. And this is why the U.S. is backing the Sunnis, which is Saudi Arabia. The battle lines are drawn. World War III may spill out, may break open at any moment. The people of Europe have had it up to their collective eyeballs with multiculti. The people are beginning to push back. Shame on Merkel for allowing, 100,000 refugees to come into Germany? Who's going to pay for these people? They have no skills. They can't do anything. There is no education system for the most part in these war-torn countries. I remember when we had schools in Afghanistan, acid in the girls' faces, honor killings, schools were blown up. This is radical Islam, and it ain't going away. And it's time for pushback. What happened in Paris is going to happen here. And I blogged about that. The malls of America are unprotected. And the jihadists know that. I'm not tipping them off. I'm not giving anything that they already don't know. They're not stupid people. They're already here. They're already sussing things out. Folks, you're listening to Acceleration Radio. I'm your intrepid host, L.A. Marzulli. Keep it right here. We'll see you on the other side of the break. 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
2: Ancient prophetic texts warn us that in the last days there will be wars and rumors of war, famines, pestilence, earthquakes in many places, and troublesome times. Men fainting from fear from what is coming upon the earth. Even though these words were penned almost 2,000 years ago, we can readily see that this dire warning is applicable in the days in which we are living in now. Days of Chaos, a new book by L.A. Marzulli, exposes what is happening in the Middle East, the Fukushima disaster, the mysterious animal and fish die-off, the rise of the 8.0 and greater earthquake, the coming one world government, the collapse of the U.S. dollar, UFO activity, and so much more. Days of Chaos has the information you need in these troublesome times. Don't be afraid of these events. Come to an understanding of why they are happening as they were prophesied long ago. These are the Days of Chaos. Go to www.lamarzulli.net. www.lamarzulli.net. These are the Days of Chaos.
0: With Acceleration Radio, I'm your intrepid host, L.A. Marzulli, and the Fringe Radio Network. 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My producer, Rick Hendrickson. Rick, something just happened in the town that you live in. I want you to just tell the folks what's going on. This is it's one thing to talk about this stuff. It's one thing to go online and hear about 8 Syrians caught at Texas border. And, of course, that is the headline on Drudge right now, November 18th. This is a pre-record. It's another thing to hear about, 827 Somalis resettled or Syrians detained in Honduras with fake passports. That's all well and good. That's not in your backyard. But something happened here with Rick. And I want him to tell about it. Rick, in your own words, what's going on in your neck of the woods?
3: First and foremost, I'm not going to disclose the town, but there is a town in Massachusetts where there are refugees in a Days Inn hotel. I have verified it. It's not like I'm just making it up on the air. It's something that I've seen with my own eyes. They were brought in there in the dead of night by the National Guard in buses. dropped off. Then there was a rumor on Facebook and around town that they were there. And then the next day, the mayor and the police department went down to, you know, try to debunk the rumor. And they were met by the National Guard and told that they were refugees and there was nothing they could do about it. So that's...
0: And that is unprecedented because they are being paid for and settled at the Days Inn on the taxpayers' money. This is what's going on. And it's amazing. Folks, this really, really ticks me off, and I'll tell you why. Because we're spending millions and millions and millions of dollars on what may be terrorists at Days Inn coming to a town near you. Meanwhile, our blood and treasure, who have gone over to Afghanistan, a friend of mine, my daughter's ex-boyfriend, okay, did several tours or spent time in the Marines and was in Afghanistan. His platoon leader just committed suicide. Why? Because of a post-traumatic stress syndrome. A lot of our GIs come home and they get no help, or the help comes way later. Meanwhile, you know, 100 or so Syrians, refugees, are holing up in the Days Inn, and I'm sure their meals are being paid for it. Everything is being paid for. It is absolutely unconscionable. Unless we stand up and say enough's enough and stop the madness, it's going to break the country. And, of course, folks, you can call me. I'm wearing my tinfoil hat. There's an agenda going on here. This is also in the Drudge Report, Rush Limbaugh. Obama has become dangerous, and he is 100% right. I agree with El Rushbo. That's exactly what's going on here. Obama is acting unilaterally. He's just doing whatever he doggone well pleases, and everybody who opposes him, sorry, well, I'm going to do what I want to do. The fact that these refugees are in a town in America with the producer of this show is unprecedented, in my opinion. And it's got to stop. We are losing the country, and this man in the White House, I do not believe for a moment that he has the best interest of the American people. And I honestly believe, with all due respect to the office, that he has become a dangerous man. I certainly agree with Rush Limbaugh. Let's move on to your questions. We haven't done this in a while. What? Hold on, folks. I'm reading this. Okay, here we go. In one of your interviews, you stated that you were unsure of how Nephilim continued after the flood. No, I'm not. I'm not, Jim. This is from Jim. Thanks for writing in to Acceleration Radio. I would say no. They are off. They continue to come back. It goes back to the Genesis 3 narrative, which states that the seed of the serpent will be at enmity at war with the seed of the woman. That's ongoing. There's no, well, it's only the first incursion and no incursions after that. Thank you. It's not what we hear. It's not what we see. In fact, it talks about in 2 Thessalonians that the son of perdition, that sounds like offspring to me. That becomes the Antichrist. So Satan's alive and well. He's not bound for 1,000 years. The 200 watcher angels are bound. I get that. But what about the rest of the watcher angels that fell with the fallen cherub? We have no idea what that count is. We know that in future, Michael and his angels will fight with Satan and his angels. So there's going to be a war. Satan gets booted out. I call that the great eviction. Comes to earth. Woe to the inhabitants of earth, because Satan, the dragon, the fallen cherub, is here and he knows his time is short. That's future. It has not yet happened yet. So that's going to happen here at some point. In the meantime, folks, we see multiple incursions. I don't understand why people have such a hard time with that. For the life of me, I am baffled, because Genesis 3 states very specifically that there's going to be a seed war. The seed of a serpent will be at enmity with the seed of the woman. That's what we are told. Period. That's what we're told. Surprise, surprise. We have Genesis. We have it with Nimrod and the Tower of Babel. We have it in Sodom and Gomorrah, in my opinion. And, of course, one of the last ones, we see him in Levant, the Promised Land. Guess who was there? Thanks for writing. And this is from Ken. I love your work on the Watcher series. I heard something about you doing a section on Bigfoot. If so, what is it called and how can I get it? Is Bigfoot a creation of our God or a Nephilim? Hopefully you can shed some light on this. Thank you, Ken. Ken, if you buy Watchers 8, there's a segment there. Hold on. Oh, let me get a slurp. Good grief. There's a segment there that we did with Ron Moorhead. Ron is one of the leading Bigfoot researchers on the planet. He encountered these beings decades ago. His book, Sierra Sounds, is a really good read, and you can hear authentic Bigfoot calls. There's a language which he had a philologist and someone who specializes in languages at a major university listen to it, and this expert apparently determined that it was a very complex language. The bottom line for me, Ken, is that, in my opinion, Bigfoot are interdimensional beings, which is why they appear and disappear, which is why so far we have not seen any of their bodies. There's a bunch of hoaxes out there, but that's about it. But we have not seen a body, and we won't. These are interdimensional beings. In my opinion, they are Nephilim. And I'm going to stick with that. That's exactly what I think that they are. I think that they continue to pop in and out. The supernatural is sloppy. What I mean by that is we don't know all the rules. We have no idea of the protocols of the supernatural and what dictates why they appear in certain areas and why they don't appear in other areas, why they seem to move and come and go as they please. Ron Moorhead in Watchers 8 had a great commentary. He told a story for the first time on camera about him encountering a 27-28 inch footprint in the High Sierras, a group of footprints, and the span between the footprints was about 15 feet. It's a really big guy. Really big guy. You know, 27-28-29 inch footprint, that's a really big individual. And again, the span was 15 feet. Ron Moorhead talks about that. He saw it in the High Sierras. And that's all in Watchers 8 if you're interested. Let's move on. This is from Doug and Rita. Rita, thanks so much for listening to Acceleration Radio. I was wondering why the offspring of fallen angels have long, elongated skulls. If the fallen angels had elongated skulls, do you think all angels have elongated skulls? Rita, great question. I have no idea. I'll be honest with you. I have no idea. The offspring of the fallen angels, some of them may have had elongated skulls. We don't know what the Nephilim looked like. There are no pictures. There are no drawings, which is maddening. We know that the skeletons existed because they were on display in Jerusalem. Josephus tells us that. That's only 2,000 years ago. But that's a lot of time. And what happened to them, who knows? Most of them are gone. Most of them have vanished. That's why we're so interested in what is being unearthed in Peru. We know from carbon-14 testing that we did from the mummy wrappings, which we show in Watchers 8, that the mummy wrappings of that elongated skull was about 2,000 years old, which is the end of the Paracas people. The Paracas people show up in Paracas, Peru, about 3,500 years ago, precisely when the conquest of Israel, the Promised Land, is taking place. This supports our hypothesis that there was a diaspora. As Joshua and Caleb and the Israelites came in with the mandate from a loving, holy God to wipe them all out, and the reason why they're wiping them all out is because they're Nephilim. They're hybrid beings. They're in a fixed state. They cannot be redeemed, period. And that's why they come in and do the unthinkable to us. And that's the problem. Unless we understand that there's a seed war and that the Nephilim are the hybrid entities or beings of this union between the fallen angelic host of heaven and the women of earth, we don't have a clue when we get to the Promised Land. Look, this stuff is beyond science fiction, is the title of Jim Williamson's book, but it's right. It's beyond science fiction. You can't make this stuff up. With that in mind, we think that the Nephilim tribes fled the area. Some went northward, some went out the Mediterranean. And I've talked about this incessantly. Those who went out the Mediterranean did so on papyrus boats. Thor Heyerdahl in his best-selling book, Ra, proved that you could build a papyrus boat, put a sail on that baby and sail it out the Mediterranean, and guess what? You wind up in Barbados in the Caribbean. That's where you wind up without doing doodly squat, without having a map or a compass or anything else. That's what we think happened. And then they populated the area through there. So elongated skulls, I think, is a genetic characteristic of one of the Nephilim tribes. That doesn't mean that all of the Nephilim tribes had elongated skulls. We also find them in Stonehenge. Most people don't know that. There are elongated skulls that are found in the barrows, the graves, throughout England and all around Stonehenge. Maria Wheatley's book talks about that, and I'm going to try to get her on as a guest on Acceleration Radio. Folks, I want to tip my hand to you. I want to thank everyone who has contributed to our studio. It is under construction as I speak. We hope to be up and running sooner than later, perhaps even in December. It's a different kind of a show. It's your show. And what I mean by that, just like I'm doing here in Acceleration Radio, that's what we want. We want your questions, but really what we want are your videos. We want your stories. We want your encounters. We want those of you who have been in a, not necessarily a video, but haven't had an encounter. And we'll read your story on the air. We'll read your story on, you know, on the show. TV cameras rolling. Maybe we'll have artists do sketch-ups. If there are pictures, that's even better. If there's video of UFOs, that's even better. That's what the new show, Politics, Prophecy, and the Supernatural, is about. That's what the show is about. It's your show. And, of course, I'll be weighing in. We'll be talking, hopefully, in the course of a half an hour, at least three or four, maybe even more, of videos and encounters that people have had. We'll bring in experts via Skype. It's a different kind of a show, folks. And I hope to give you a teaser of that, maybe on the blog on Friday, lamarzulli.wordpress.com. 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There is no website up and running yet. We're starting to work on that. I got to tell you, folks, I am excited. Video is king. And, you know, by the way, folks, over 20,000 people a week now are downloading on their iPhones and other smartphones Acceleration Radio and listening to it. Thank you for listening. Thank you for listening. And if you want more, you can also go to other shows. 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TalkNetwork.com, Days of Chaos. The other is, of course, Days of Noah on Hebrew Roots, and I'm the co-host along with Bonnie Harvey. It's a half-hour radio show. We do it on a weekly basis, and we talk about a lot of these things, and of course, Acceleration Radio, which really is the mothership for all this stuff. So lots going on here, and I just thank you for listening and supporting what we do here. So thank you so much. Really wonderful. And let me see here. What else do we have? Oh, my gosh. That's a long one, folks. Let me see if I can come up with a shorter question here. Whew. And let me try this one. This is from Willie. And he writes, "Hi, Ali. I was listening to one of your podcasts, and you said that a woman had multiple personalities that got saved and that each one of her personalities had to accept Jesus Christ as personal Savior. How does that work? If she is demon-possessed, a demon won't accept Jesus Christ as Lord, though they know that to be truth. I believe in spiritual warfare and that only through the name of Jesus people are saved and liberated. Can you explain a little more about that? Thank you so much." Demonic possession is different from satanic ritual abuse. And this is the work of Russ Dizdar, and I do not partake in that. I've seen it, but it's not something that I do. According to Russ, when a person is split through satanic ritual abuse, personalities come up to the surface. Those alter personalities can be programmed. Those alters have to be dealt with. And each one, because the personality is fragmented. So that alter has to deal with the demons on some level. In other words, after the demons are cast out of that altered personality, get where I'm going with this? So let's say a woman has satanic ritual abuse, and there are 10 personalities within her. So the first one that comes up is a, let's say, an assassin. The assassin personality is demonized. The first thing is that those demons must be cast out. Then what happens is that alter personality accepts Yeshua. And that's where the healing begins. The alter personality allows Jesus to come back in and integrate that personality with the real person. And that's how it works, according to Russ. If you're interested, you can go to Shadow of Darkness and check more about that, Willie, and check it out for yourself. Let's move on to another question here. By the way, folks, if you're interested at all in getting these questions read on the air, lamarzulli.net, lamarzulli.net, and that's, we can read your questions on the air. Just a question, LA, is it okay to wear a simple cross? This is from Sean. I wear one just to remind me of the sacrifice Jesus made on Calvary. Some YouTube channels say that the Bible says you must not worship graven images, which, of course, is true, but they also say that wearing crosses comes under that category. Surely that can't be true. There must be millions of born-again Christians walking around wearing crosses. In my opinion, a simple small cross is not a graven image. Am I wrong on all of this? Kind regards, Sean. Sean, some of these people really need to get a checkup from the neck up. It's a symbol, and it's a symbol that in the Roman world was a symbol to be ashamed of. The cross was a thing that everyone was feared. It was despised. The reason why we wear a cross is because it's a symbol of what happened on that cross. And we wear a cross that shows that Jesus is no longer on it. Like a lot of, when you see the Pope, he's always got this staff, and then on the staff is this impaled, Yeshua. Well, he's not on the cross anymore. He died once for all mankind. He is a risen Savior. But the cross reminds us of what happened. The cross reminds us of what happened almost 2,000 years ago. And that's why it's important for us, I think, to wear it. I do not wear one. I used to wear one when I first became a Christian. I just don't wear any jewelry except for my wedding ring. Let me get a slurp. So, in my opinion, and I'm sure I'm going to get mail about this, OLA, oh my gosh. Folks, take a deep breath. It's fine, in my opinion, to wear a cross. Let's go on Malola. Coast to Coast reported on a news story in the Pacific Palisades area of a man found dead.
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0: Decomposing in a car, I'm aware of this. His wife-to-be said he was working for several government agencies, and she said he was an alien hybrid working for these agencies, gun collector. About 1,200 were found in his apartment. Did you hear about this news story? Thought you'd like to know. Check up on it. I heard about it. I would have loved to know more information about that. But, yeah, really a bizarre story. I have no idea what the truth is there. I've got limited resources, only so many hours in the day. And I'm already spread like hot butter on toast. So let's move on. Lauren, L.A., I have followed your Watchers series and info on your site along with Tom Horn and others concerning the UFO phenomenon. My question to you concerning UFOs is, if aliens are spiritual in nature, why do we need a craft to fly around? We've talked about that before, but we don't know that. Spirits don't need crafts. How do you know that? I don't know that. Can you explain some more of this report? What if they need the craft? What if their wings were clipped? Get my point here? What if as an angel they don't need craft, but what as a fallen angel they do need craft? Hold on. What if they do need craft because they no longer have the ability to fly or go between dimensions? It's just a thought. I don't know. Look, folks, the bottom line is this, that we don't have all the answers. We see through a glass dimly. The protocols of heaven, which are there, which we get glimpses of in Daniel, in the book of Revelation, Michael fighting his angels, already talked about that, book of Daniel. The angel takes 21 days to get to Daniel. Read it for yourself. I mean, what the heck is that about? He's got to go back and get reinforcements, gets Michael and the crew. They come in. How do they fight? I think angels can be wounded, but they can't be killed. Can't be destroyed. They're eternal beings. But they might be able to be wounded. We don't understand the protocols of the heavenly war. We get glimpses of it. I remember Gary Stearman and I, after an interview on Prophecy Watchers fairly recently, Gary looked at me and said, L.A., I have no idea what's really going on. Where are we? And I looked at him and laughed and said, Gary, we're on the same page, elder brother. I have no idea what's going on or where we are either. What is this place that we call Earth? Where are we? What is consciousness? How do we think? Where is memory stored? Where is the seat of my consciousness? It's not in the brain. How does spirit interface with the flesh? No one knows any of these things. We don't know. fearfully and wonderfully made. Is the universe a holographic projection? Will it in fact get be rolled up as Isaiah tells us? Will there be a new heavens and a new earth? How is that possible? You see where we're going with this stuff? It is truly the most astounding book out there is the biblical prophetic narrative. Unbelievable. Let me close with this, folks. The king is about to return. There is going to be a regime change on this planet. The God of this world, little g, has ruled and kept man under his thumb since the fall in the garden. He was defeated at the cross. We all know that. But the rightful king has not yet taken his place. And when he returns, he doesn't come to Paris or Moscow or Walla Walla, Michigan. He returns to the Mount of Olives in Jerusalem. I believe his return is imminent. I believe we are in the time of the birth pangs, the time that leads up to the time unlike any in all of history, the time of Jacob's trouble. I believe we're nearing it. I believe the signs that Yeshua warns us of are firing on all eight cylinders. And I believe we are in the birth pangs. Folks, you are listening to Acceleration Radio. I'm your intrepid host, L.A. Marzulli on the Fringe Radio Network. I want to thank all of you again who have contributed to our studio. We are well over $30,000. For those of you who want to continue to contribute, that's fine. Donations are readily accepted for this. It gives us a buffer, which is, again, a godsend. We are under construction. Richard Shaw and I are going out and getting cameras and stuff probably next week. The studio is under construction. I hope to be up and running sooner than later. And I mean that, folks. I am one excited individual. And I thank you, and I thank our God, our Father, the Lord Yeshua HaMashiach, Jesus the Messiah, Yesu Christos, Jesus the Anointed One. So thanks for listening. And remember, folks, the only way out of this mess may be up. I am your intrepid host, L.A. Marzulli. This is the Fringe Radio Network you're listening to, Acceleration Radio. Remember, folks, I'll see you either on the air or in the air. Good night, everybody.

0: Hello, I'm Bobby Lee, and this is the Bobby Lee Show. And today we have with us a very special guest. His name is Eustace Mullins. We have this book that Eustace Mullins wrote. It's called Murder by Injection, the story of the American metal medical conspiracy against America, against you and I. So it's Murder by Injection. Eustace Mullins, we're happy to have you with us today. Tell us a little bit about how did you come to write this book, Murder by Injection?
1: Well, I had been working for almost a half a century on the various monopolies, the legal monopoly, the banking monopoly, the secret government monopoly of the world, and I realized that all of these monopolies interacted, and about the same group of elitists, the world order people, were in each one. But I had not paid much attention to the medical profession. I thought, well, these are doctors who are curing people. They work in the hospital long hours, you know, and they're probably a public asset. And I thought that simply because I hadn't had any contact with them, fortunately for me. And other people who have had contact with them had a different view. Either they were furious, or they were disgusted, or they were dead. And so this was the status of the people who employed the medical profession in the United States, the average American citizen. And the doctors, during this period, as part of the drug trust and the medical monopoly, had various instruments furnished to them by the other monopolies. For instance, the oil monopoly of John D. Rockefeller at Standard Oil had gone into the petrochemical business, and through extensive research, they had developed certain medications, which they called wonder drugs, and the public, as they took these drugs, they would wonder what was going to happen to them. That's why they were wonder drugs. Others were called miracle drugs. They were called miracle drugs because if you took them and you survived, it was really a miracle. So this was the contribution of the monopolists to the medical monopoly. And the only thing that these drugs had in common was that they were enormously expensive. Now, in contrast, most of nature's remedies are enormously inexpensive. They're available, they're abundant, they're cheap, which means that the medical monopoly did not want you to use any of these medications. They wanted the greatest achievement of the modern drug trust was the invention of the $1,000 pill. They have now they have one pill which costs $1,000, which you use in cancer and various things. And nature, unfortunately, has never learned how to make a $1,000 pill. So obviously, nature is no good as far as the medical monopoly is concerned.
0: Well, tell us a little bit, just before we get into that also, there's a difference between homeopathic medicine and allopathic, and that's part of what we're discussing also. Tell us a little bit about that, if you would, Eustace Mullins.
1: Well, what you're talking about is a historic situation. In the 19th century, most Americans thrived on what is called homeopathic medicine, which is mostly naturopathic remedies available through nature in abundance at low cost. Well, the medical monopoly, which was formed in 1847 as the American Medical Association, they didn't like this. They thought, how are doctors going to get rich, and how are we going to control the people through the medical monopoly when they can go to these homeopathic people and get these remedies at very low cost? So the first plank of the AMA was, we will never allow any homeopathic physician to become a member of the AMA, and they never have. So, but the AMA was still in a minority. So around the turn of the century, John D. Rockefeller realized there were great potentialities of profit in the medical industry, and so he took over the medical profession. Now you say, how could anybody take over the medical profession? Well, first you have to have a lot of money, and second you have a lot of power. Well, he had both, and he did. So he revamped the entire medical system of treatment of the people of the United States, which had been homeopathic. He switched it over to allopathic medicine, which is a different type of practice originating in Germany. And the great attraction of allopathic medicine is it relies on radical surgery. I mean, if you can't cure it, cut it off. And the heavy use of drugs, because when you're having your limbs cut off, you need a lot of drugs because it's very disturbing. and lengthy hospital stays, none of which are features of homeopathic medicines, entirely the reverse. So by taking over the medical industry in 1910, through studies which he made through the Carnegie Foundation, John D. Rockefeller emerged as the kingpin of the medical monopoly in the United States. And he now presided over an allopathic system of medicine controlled through every legislature by accreditation of hospitals, control of physicians, control of medications, and which is essentially what we have today. So from 1910, when this change was effected, right to the present day, the cost of health care has multiplied astronomically in the United States to the point where it is no longer available to most American citizens. So how did they counteract this? When they got us to the point where the average working man could not afford hospital care or the allopathic system of treatment, they set up an insurance industry, medical insurance. And through this, they were able to spread out the costs among everybody. And health insurance today is simply another tax on the American people. In fact, it functions through the Social Security system as a tax on the recipients of Social Security. They say, well, now that you've reached your senior citizen rank, you have Social Security coming in. So then they jerk back a good portion of it for as Medicare costs, which they raise every year. And so eventually, probably, Social Security and Medicare will be equal. So you'll get a check every month, which will be 000. They say, well, here's your Social Security check, but we've deducted your Medicare costs, and so now you get zero.
0: And it's funneled into the Rockefeller-style monopoly, whoever is involved in it.
1: All of the money from the health industry goes into the medical monopoly and the drug trust. Interestingly enough, the Rockefellers control every major drug company in the world. And now when I say control, I mean directly. They have, among the directors and officials of each of the 18 largest drug companies in the world, they have men from Chase Manhattan Bank, from the Exxon oil company, and so forth. So they're right there. The names, I have all their names in my book, Murder by Injection. And with this kind of control and the monopoly, they have been jacking up the health costs on the American people monthly, not yearly, but monthly.
0: Mm-hmm. Well, at $666 billion last year, that was a lot of money for this country to spend on health, and we're spending twice what many of the free world countries are spending. Japan and Germany, we're almost spending twice. And you say that this is part of the monopoly, and that's part of the reason that we're spending so much?
1: Well, actually, we're not spending it. The money is being stolen. The Washington Post carried a story not long ago in which they pointed out that the hospitals and the AMA physicians, and I'm not talking about quacks or cranks or fly-by-night people, I'm talking about the medical establishment, is stealing directly $77 billion a year in health costs from the American people. And does the Washington Post offer any solution to this? No, they say by 1995, the amount of theft will be more than $100 billion a year, stolen directly, plus all the other money that they get.
0: That's, ladies and gentlemen, that's why we're $4 trillion in debt. That's part of it anyway. So let's talk about the Hippocratic Oath, or maybe the Hippocrates Oath, and Galen and Dr. Robert Mendelsohn. But what about the profits of cancer? Let's go into that. Eustace, how has cancer become profitable for people?
1: Well, you see, the medical industry, just like any other industry, they go for the big ticket item, and cancer is a big ticket item. I think the average cost of treating cancer is $120,000. And the interesting thing about it is when you go to a doctor and he says, oh, you have cancer, and he says, I really can't do anything for you, but I'm going to give you a lot of treatment. It's going to cost you a lot of money and a lot of pain. Your hair is going to fall out. You're going to wish you were dead, and sooner or later you will be. But meanwhile, we'll get all your money. This is called cancer treatment in the United States.
0: How did this start? How did this come about? Let's talk about radium before, because I think radium was one of the first cures, supposedly. Who developed the radium treatments? And tell us a little bit about that, if you would, Eustace Mullins.
1: Well, you know, there's a Frankenstein, a Dr. Frankenstein aspect to modern medicine. where you have all of these mysterious machines throwing out various beams of light and radiation and so forth. And the person who's doing this, of course, is hopelessly insane. And when you go into modern treatment, you pretty much find that you're in a Frankenstein environment.
0: And you have to be pretty much insane to
1: well,
0: participate.
1: You wish you were insane, because if you're still conscious, it's pretty hard to endure what they put you through. And modern cancer treatment originated with a doctor from South Carolina named Sims. And Dr. Sims apparently was just a common run-of-the-mill sadist. And he liked to operate on people, not because he wanted to cure anything, but just to be cutting them up and, you know, having good, clean fun. And so the people in South Carolina, after they got onto him, they wouldn't let him touch them anymore. So he was reduced. He had to go and buy a slave girl. This was before the Civil War. He had to buy a slave girl for $500 so that he could cut her up. And then the people in the area were so outraged by what he was doing that they ran him out of town. So he went to New York, where his peculiarities would be less obvious. And he started a cancer hospital up there, and which was called Women's Hospital. And this was financed by a very wealthy lady named Melissa Phelps Dodge, of the Phelps Dodge fortune, a great mining fortune. And so he ran this hospital for a while. And again, the rumors started to creep out that there was a lot of torture and sadism going on in this hospital. I mean, you know, he didn't give up all of his fun just because he went to New York. That's where you go to have fun. And so he was going great guns. And so everybody at the hospital rebelled and said, get rid of Dr. Sims or we aren't coming back here anymore. Well, his wealthy patron, you know, they don't like for their lackeys to be criticized. So she ignored them all, and he continued. And this hospital later became a memorial hospital. And then it was financed by a relative of hers named James S. Douglas of the Phelps Dodge Mining Corporation. And he was called the Copper King. Well, in his mining interests in Arizona, he had come across a lot of uranium, which he also mined. And he became fascinated with the possibilities of radium as a treatment of various diseases. So he experimented on his wife and daughter until they both died of radium poisoning, and he continued to experiment on himself, and he also died of radium poisoning. And so Memorial Hospital then was continued. The fact that all these people had died didn't discourage the doctors at all. I mean, the fact that the treatment kills you never has discouraged any doctor yet. And in fact, they say, well, he got a lot of relief, didn't he? And so then it became slow. From Memorial Hospital, the name changed to Sloan Kettering after the great two automobile manufacturers, Alfred P. Sloan of General Motors and Charles Kettering, who invented the battery and the electrical system of the automobile. And their fortune was funneled into this Memorial Sloan Kettering Hospital, which became the center of cancer treatment of the entire world. I call it the Cancer Mausoleum there in New York City. And it looks like an old Egyptian mausoleum. So even though it had the names of Sloan Kettering on it, it was taken over entirely by the Rockefellers. Lawrence Rockefeller is on the board, and various other people from Chase Manhattan Bank. When you read, and I have the list of directors of Sloan Kettering in my book, each one of them has a direct Rockefeller connection. All the cancer treatment in the United States stems from the work done at Sloan Kettering. And it's still principally based on radiation and on chemotherapy and radical surgery. And in fact, they had one treatment there which consisted of chopping the whole lower part of the body off on the theory that that would stop cancer. Well, everyone they tried this treatment on died, so
0: to stop cancer, right?
1: Well, they say the operation was successful, but the patient died. That's right. That's modern medicine. And like I say, you lose a few and you win a few.
0: Right.
1: So anyway, Sloan Kettering is the great cancer hospital, and the fact that it goes back to this lunatic named Dr. Sims doesn't bother them one bit.
0: Well, tell us a little bit about the difference today. What is chemotherapy, and can chemotherapy be helpful under certain circumstances?
1: Well, the theory behind all cancer treatment of the medical monopoly and the drug trust is that you destroy the offending cell. A cancer cell is a cell which supposedly has run amok and begins to grow wildly throughout the body, and it shuts off normal cells and kills them, and that's how you die of cancer. Well, this approach, which is strictly allopathic, says you've got to destroy that offending cell first through radiation, and you burn it out, which means you burn up everything around it also, but that doesn't discourage anybody. And secondly, through chemotherapy, you find some very strong chemical which can be injected into the body. It'll go right to the offending cell and destroy it, and of course it also destroys everything around it. Now, the homeopathic cure for cancer is restore the immune system. In other words, the body can control cancer through its own native resources, its inner resources of isolating the offending cells and then destroying them or letting them starve. But actually, all allopathic remedies for cancer actually encourage the cancer. For instance, they always make exploratory surgery. Well, in cancer, once you cut anywhere in the flesh, the cancer will go throughout the entire body. The cancer cells just say, boy, what an opportunity. We can go everywhere now through the surgery, and so they do. So that's why they say in cancer treatment, oh, they opened him up and looked at him and said it's hopeless and sewed him back up. And that's exactly what happens, because once you cut into a cancer patient, he's gone anyway. So one of the great causes of the spread of cancer in the United States is our exposure to carcinogenic systems

0: Very famous Senator Hubert Humphrey, who had been vice president, and he developed bladder cancer. And so they treated him for about a year and a half, and they said, what a great success it is that we're having with Senator Humphrey with chemotherapy. So then Hubert Humphrey finally was interviewed, and he said, chemotherapy is living death, and he died. So that's the only real illustration they ever had of the success of chemotherapy. And he denounced it, he had breath enough to denounce it before he died, because he had really been through misery like no human being should ever be subjected to. But not only do you have carcinogenic substances and pollution, but you also, a lot of the spread of cancer is due to the fluoridation of the water in our public supplies, which of course was done through the Chase Manhattan Bank and the Alco Aluminum Trust. And not many Americans realize that the water systems of our major cities were fluoridated in the 1950s because the head of the Public Health Service was Oscar Ewing, a former chairman of the Democratic National Commission, who was then giving a high-paying job in Washington, the Federal Security Agency, under which the Department of Health and Human Services functioned. And he had been a former attorney for the Aluminum Corporation of America, and they had this problem of disposing of the sodium fluoride, a byproduct of the manufacture of aluminum. It was very expensive. It was probably the most dangerous, toxic substance known in the United States. And so they said, we've got to dispose of this somehow less expensively. And someone came up with the notion, and I call it a notion because there's never been any evidence for it, that if you put sodium fluoride in the water and a child under the age of 8 drank it, he would never have any cavities. So we got to do anything to help the little children, so they fluoridated all of the water of our cities. But then a congressman named Adolph Miller went on the floor of Congress March 27, 1952, and he gave a different story. He said, there are no studies which show that sodium fluoride does anything for anybody. But he said, I did find that Oscar Ewing received a $775,000 bribe from the Aluminum Corporation of America to enforce sodium fluoride fluoridation of water in every major city in the United States. So you're drinking fluoridated water not because it helps your children's teeth, but because a federal official took a $775,000 bribe. This is the way things are done in Washington.
1: Medicine is big business, right?
0: Medicine is big business, and it pays well if you're in the right position at the right time. So Oscar Ewing took his bribe. He went to Chapel Hill, North Carolina, and he developed one of the biggest office complexes in the South, which is now filled with government offices since he was head of the Democratic National Commission. It's called the Triangle Research Corporation, and it made him and his family wealthy beyond their wildest dreams. That $775,000 was parlayed into a $50 million research center, owned entirely by the recipient of this bribe. So he got the research center, and we got the fluoridation. And the fluoridated water, one of the effects of this on the human system is it damages the immune system. In other words, your immune system, if you have been drinking fluoridated water over a period of time, 2 years or 10 years or so what, it loses its effectiveness. So it's no longer able to combat illnesses, particularly pernicious diseases and ailments like cancer. And AIDS also stems directly from the fluoridated water. Most of your AIDS victims came from large cities which had been the first to fluoridate their water. So
1: because of the immune system, it made it more
0: immune
1: susceptible?
0: System, more susceptible to AIDS. Now, the AIDS virus supposedly attacks the immune system, but the immune system has already been under attack for a long time from the person who's been drinking fluoridated water. So really what has happened when you get HIV virus is that it attacks an already weakened immune system. And so this is the real explanation of AIDS, and not because a little green monkey supposedly got together with a woman in the heart of Africa in some village, and suddenly everybody came down with AIDS all over the world. Mm-hmm. But, you know, the drug trust figures, tell them anything, they'll swallow it, because we've got the media, and we tell them this.
1: Well, we've been swallowing enough drugs for a long time.
0: Well, we have indeed, yes.
1: Yeah, it's like we've had been perpetually drugged the last 50 years regardless.
0: But the drug trust and the Rockefellers, their treatment for cancer is

0: called the cut, slash, and burn technique of curing. And of course, it's sure death. It's a slow death. I mean, it's like the old Indians, you know, when they would capture you on the frontier in the early days of this country, and they would stake you out and torture you for 4 or 5 days or as long as you could last. Well, the doctors do the same thing when they diagnose cancer. That means you're in for a really long period of torture until you finally succumb.
1: What about the Cancer Society itself? I mean, people give a lot of money to the Cancer Society. Is that beneficial for them to do so?
0: Well, they have these annual cancer drives in which the people in all the small towns of America are forced to go out and collect money for the American Cancer Society. And I describe that as the little people collecting money for the big rich. Mm-hmm. American Cancer Society is a big rich organization. And if you remember that it was founded at the Union League Club in New York City, the wealthiest club in New York, by John D. Rockefeller Jr. Mm-hmm. See, John D. Rockefeller Jr. was a great philanthropist, and he said, we're going to do something about cancer, so I am founding and I'm putting up the money for the American Cancer Society. See, the Rockefeller family has had a long-term commitment.
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0: Cancer. See, the founder of the dynasty, old John D.'s father, William Rockefeller, was a carnival sideshow barker who sold bottles of mineral oil for $5 a piece, and he advertised himself as the great cancer specialist. And so he sold these all up and down through Pennsylvania and Ohio when he wasn't running from the law, because he also was a very famous horse thief, and he also had 18 warrants out against him for rape. So just a very colorful character. And so John D. Rockefeller, his son, was just the opposite, because he was so horrified by his father's escapades, that he led a very bourgeois life, very quiet, very good family life, and devoted himself to making money. But he found out that at least his father had one asset, and that was that making money through cancer cures was a surefire thing. So the Rockefeller family today is the dynasty which is behind all the cancer treatment in the United States through the Sloan Kettering Cancer Mausoleum of New York City.
1: Well, what would you do, Eustace, if one of your very, very close relatives or friends had cancer? Would you just, where do you go? Do you go to the hospital? Do you have a checkup, or do you eat apricot juice, or what?
0: Well, I have a relative that has cancer, has had it for 5 years. And unfortunately, he went the whole route. First, he had 25 radiation treatments. Then he had 34 chemotherapy treatments, and and the cancer spread to his bones, because none of these things do anything to stop the cancer. It causes you a lot of misery, but it doesn't really affect the cancer. So he's had quite a difficult time of it.
1: Do you mean to tell me that chemotherapy really doesn't help, or can it help, or can't? Well, I mean, is there any way? I mean, what about radical? What about surgery? And you're saying that there's no way. Cancer, I mean, if you cut the area that's cancerous out, doesn't it have a stopping action? Or?
0: Well, you'll see feature stories in the press constantly where some individual somewhere, they found somebody who did have cancer and had this treatment, and so now they proudly announce the cancer is in total remission. In other words, there is no cancer there. And unfortunately, this is what the medical monopoly itself calls anecdotal medicine. In other words, you tell a story about something that happened to your grandfather or your nephew or somebody, and that it was the cancer went into remission. But there's absolutely no scientific basis for any of these claims. And the story that the medical monopoly puts out is this person was diagnosed as having cancer, and they went to the hospital, and they had radiation or chemotherapy, and the cancer went into remission, and they've lived happily ever after. But there again, you have absolutely no way of evaluating this hype, which is in the media.
1: I want to personally thank one of America's number one patriots, Mr. Eustace Mullins, for his courage in being able to author a book of such significance in the face of the dynasties, the syndicates, and the anti-middle class establishment. Eustace, I thank you so much for being with us today. God bless you, and I want you back on the Bobby Lee Show soon.
0: Thank you, Bobby Lee. I'll look forward to it.

on the high desert and the great American Southwest. I bid you all good evening, good morning, good afternoon, as the case may be. Covering all of these time zones. What do I mean by that? The entire world's time zones. This is Coast to Coast AM. Good morning in most places. I'm Art Bell. And tonight is going to be an extremely contentious radio program. Very, very contentious. We're going to have Ben Chertoff on. Yes, somehow the distant cousin of Michael Chertoff. In the next hour, from Popular Mechanics. And we're going to talk about 9/11. And I have a whole lot to say about this. And those who have been emailing me, in fact, I have selected a group of emails that I have received recently, real jewels that I'm going to read to you, I don't know, maybe shortly. It's going to get my adrenaline going so much that it's like I want to get the rest of the news out of the way before I begin getting that angry. President Assad on Saturday has announced a two-stage pullout of Syrian forces from the Lebanese border, but he failed to address broad international demands that he completely withdraw Syria's 15,000 troops after nearly 30 years in the country. Assad also did not respond to the president's demand just a day earlier that Syria withdraw all its troops and intelligence agents from Lebanon before its parliamentary elections in May. Islamic terror groups are becoming increasingly active in Germany and coordinating, apparently, with militants across Europe to recruit fighters to join the insurgency help in Iraq, of course, equipping them with such needy items as fake passports, money, medical supplies. Security officials say that it's one of the best examples of the cross-continent cooperation involved, and one involved an Algerian man arrested in Germany and now on trial in Italy for allegedly helping Muslims from Somalia, Egypt, Iraq, and Monaco recruit some 200 militants from all around Europe to join the fight in Iraq. A team of U.S. and Ethiopian scientists has discovered the fossilized remains of what they believe is humankind's first walking ancestor, a hominid that lived in the wooded grasslands of the Horn of Africa about 4 million years ago. The bones were discovered in February at a new site called Mil in the northeastern Afar region of Ethiopia, according to Bruce Latimer, director of the Cleveland Museum of Natural History in Ohio. They're estimated to be about 3.84 million years old. And finally, world news-wise, a new Social Security war room inside the Treasury Department is pumping out information to sell President Bush's plan, much like any political campaign might do. It's part of a coordinated effort by the Bush administration. The internal taxpayer-funded campaigning is backed up by television advertisements, grassroots organizing, and lobbying from business and other groups that support the Bush plan. The president's opponents are organized as well, though they do not, of course, enjoy the resources of the White House or Treasury to sell their message. Now, I'm not sure. The president's plan is to allow some certain portion of Social Security money, your money, to be put into the stock market so that it might earn more money would be, the selling point. But what if the market crashes? Or better said, perhaps, when the market crashes, what's going to happen? Well, you know, this whole idea of putting people's Social Security money into the stock market, I think, is nothing but a big blame-shifting operation. Now, what do I mean by a blame-shifting operation? Well, you see, I, like most other people, I think that it's clear that if nothing else happens, Social Security is doomed. I heard something the other day about, well, if you're 55 years or older, well, you're okay, but if you're not, then you're not okay. I think it's doomed.
So here's what I think. I think the administration knows it's doomed. And this way, if you take a good portion of your Social Security and you put it into the stock market, the market crashes and you lose your money, when the entire Social Security program goes kaboom, then they can shift the blame onto you, you see. They can say, well, hey, you invested your money and it didn't go well, and that's your choice. You know, you took that chance, and of course that would be right, but it'll be really shifting the blame, because now for administrations, three at least, the government has been stealing that money. That's where the real blame ought to go. But you see, if the money is off into the stock market and things go wrong for you, well, then they can blame you instead of you blaming them. Over the years, they have taken the money from the Social Security Fund that now makes it nearly not solvent, or soon not solvent. And this way, instead of you blaming them, i.e. the government can say to you, well, you just made a bad investment. Anyway, that's how in a moment, some of the other I'm still trying to get it out kind of news before I get angry type news. But it's interesting stuff, so stay right there. This one's a real winner. There's a website or a hosting site for the modern version of rants, which they choose to call blogs. Blogs are really just people, you know, letting loose with what they want to say. And it's kind of an area where, you know, anybody can say anything, and sure enough. On this site called Negative Zero, sub-headline, their slogan, I guess, keeping it real one day at a time. Keeping it real one day at a time, really. Well, until about 2 days ago, there was this detailed plan. Well, let me read you a little bit of it. It says, all right, everyone. We're going to be part of one of the largest hoaxes ever. Don't post this on any other message boards. Read below for details. If you tell anyone, tell only those you know in real life, underlined, in real life. The Great Internet UFO Hoax. On Saturday, March 19th, many people on the Internet will hoax the world with the biggest mass UFO sighting in years. The craft will zoom around the United States, and the world will, according to the diagram and the link, and they had a diagram and a link, all times are PM unless otherwise noted. Note to you all, you can't get in trouble for reporting this to any of the following. You have my 100% guarantee. Also, all reports can be made anonymously. What the blank do I report seeing? And then it goes into exactly what you should report. So the above is a rough estimate of what you saw. Craft with four lights, two of which, anyway, it goes on describing the craft that all these people in different time zones would presumably hear and then report. He listed just about every single UFO reporting agency in the world, certainly in the U.S., and he listed my program to call up and, oh, fake it, you know, get through and just say what you saw, and we're going to have this giant hoax on the 19th of the month. So, naturally, it got sent to me, and I went on the site myself, and I just wrote a comment down at the bottom, which said, hey, idiot, you're busted, Art Bell. Next day, site gone. It's just gone. So, I guess they're back to the drawing board on the big hoax. What a stupid idea. So there it is, folks, from what is it, Negative Zero, keeping it real one day at a time. Ha! While we're into the subject, someone asks, Art, have you noticed any weird animal behavior? You get anything from California people on weird animal behavior? No, but I do have a couple of stories about weird animal behavior, all right? Try this one. Headline is, spate of canine suicides from bridge baffling animal experts on a wet and windy winter's day on the west coast of Scotland.
The ancient borough of Dumbarton can appear bleak and depressing. The once fashionable and prosperous shipbuilding center is now little more than a suburb of Glasgow, and it appears even if some of the dogs have lost the will to live. Animal behaviorists are concerned at an apparent spate of canine suicides in the town after at least five dogs are said to have thrown themselves from an historic bridge in the past 6 months. In the once landscaped grounds of Overton House, a country mansion built in 1863 with ornate religious symbolism in the words "Fear God and keep his commands" carved into the walls, the bridge is fast becoming known as Rover's Leap. Following a rash of unexplained incidents in which family pets have simply decided to leap to their deaths from the bridge, animal welfare experts are warning owners to keep their dogs on a tight leash. You see, animals, dogs, anyway, don't commit suicide. They have a very strong sense of fight or flight. According to Doreen Graham of the Scottish Society for the Prevention of Cruelty to Animals, the incidents at the bridge are indeed of a very great concern to us because we'd like to understand why they're happening. In the latest, a woman was shocked to see her dog suddenly just vault over the top of the bridge and plunge 40 feet to its death with no apparent reason. And this is now five dogs that have done this. Have you ever heard of anything like that in your life? I know you've heard of this. More than 20 rough-toothed dolphins have died since Wednesday's beaching by about 70 of the marine mammals. Florida Keys National Marine Sanctuary spokesperson Cleva Heck said Saturday, about a day or so before the dolphins swam ashore, the USS Philadelphia, it seems, had conducted exercises with the Navy SEALs just off Key West, about 45 miles from Marathon, where the dolphins became stranded. Navy officials didn't have a word to say when they were asked if the submarine based at Groton, Connecticut, might have used sonar during the exercise. They were mum. Some scientists surmise that loud bursts of sonar, which can be heard for miles and miles in the water, may perhaps disorient or scare marine mammals, causing them to surface too quickly and suffer the equivalent of what divers know as the bends, or I guess you could say they're committing suicide. Right? If a fish, or a dolphin in this case, intentionally swims upon shore where you know it's going to die, it is in essence committing suicide, right? Maybe I ought to get this one out. Solar flares and frigid temperatures are believed to be working with human chemicals to eat away at the protective ozone layer above the North Pole, surprising scientists who have been looking for evidence that the planet's ozone layer might be healing. You see, by now, it was thought that the particles, CFCs, that were going into the ozone layer and destroying it would have, since we banned them, it should be healing up, but we're having a problem. The ozone layer protects Earth from dangerous ultraviolet radiation, which can cause skin cancer, right? Last winter, Arctic ozone declined more precipitously than ever before in the upper atmosphere, probably because of violent storms on the sun's surface, according to at least one idea. And in recent days, a lower layer of ozone has undergone an extraordinary thinning because of a level of bitter cold, get this folks, about minus 110 degrees Fahrenheit, rarely seen in the Arctic, and man-made chemicals. One Colorado scientist has raced north to try and document the event, expect now to perhaps sputter out within days, so he's got to get there very quickly. The two unusual findings have experts worried that they don't fully understand the dynamics of ozone depletion. Now, here's a couple of more things to be perhaps concerned about. You decide. These two items were in a local Tacoma, Washington newspaper called Earth Week. Quoting it directly,
Scientists measuring the temperature and salinity of deep waters in the Southern Ocean warned that recent changes there could have a major impact on global climate. A multinational team of researchers says that water at the ocean floor off Antarctica has cooled significantly and has become less salty than it was 10 years ago. Expedition leader Steve Rintoul of Australia says the changes could mean the deep water currents are beginning to slow down. You know, I've heard about that somewhere before. Anyway, the second article said temperatures in southern Greenland soared to record levels that were even higher than those normally reached in midsummer. The official temperature of 61 degrees Fahrenheit recorded in the southwest coastal town of Frederikshavn was the highest winter reading since record-keeping began. And here in the desert, as I've been telling you, over the last several weeks, if not months, we've had, without question, the wettest winter on record in the desert. In fact, last week, I think, I put up a picture of the desert here, adjacent to my home, which normally is quite brown and desert-like. We are, after all, no more than about 20 miles from Death Valley. And so this is very serious desert that I live in. Very, very serious desert. It's designed to be that way. We like it that way. But lately, it just hasn't been that way. Lately, folks, it's been raining, and then raining more and some more. It rained, in fact, last night. We've been getting so much rain that we have standing water everywhere, beginning to worry about mosquitoes. Things are turning green at a rate that would shock anybody who's ever been to the desert. It almost looks like a golf course out there, and so last week I put up a picture of this golf course. It really is amazing. Now, at the same time, the American Northwest is going dry. I suppose the jet stream has probably driven all of this weather to the south, or perhaps it's El Nino or whatever. They haven't named it yet. They haven't really talked about it. I haven't heard any talk about that. But the American Southwest Desert is becoming a green... My God, there'll be redwoods here pretty soon if this doesn't stop. And the Northwest is just drying up. So whether that's just some short, weird trend or not, I don't know. What I do know is that it represents the wettest winter we've had in all the record-keeping here in the desert of wet winters. So how about that? The U.S. military, you're going to love this, is funding development of a weapon that delivers a bout of excruciating pain from up to 2 kilometers away. Now, you see, they're going to use this, for example, when there's a riot or something. It's meant to leave the victim unharmed. But pain researchers are angry as hell because it was their work at, you know, coming up with something that would control pain that has instead been used to develop a weapon. And they fear the technology will be used for torture. I am deeply concerned about the ethical aspects of this research, said Andrew Rice, a consultant in pain medicine at Chelsea and Westminster Hospital in London in the UK. Quote, even if the use of temporary severe pain can be justified as a restraining measure, which I do believe it can, the long-term physical and psychological effects are unknown. So what it boils down to is, these men have done research on a way to treat people in terrible, uncontrollable pain. They've come up with something or another that will treat this pain. It's a wonderful thing. But like most things that have, you know, one really good side, I'm sure somebody in the military said, whoa, pain, huh? Look at that. Now we know what causes absolutely uncontrollable pain, and we can project it like a ray gun. So, of course, the military got immediately interested. What do? The military breaks things, kills people, and now inflicts
pain. So they took the idea. But you see, the other argument to be made for this is it's better to, you know, make somebody feel a lot of pain than to have to put a slug through their forehead. So there's two ways of thinking about this. These non-lethal methods of controlling crowds and people are much better than lethal ones. But still in all, if you were the researcher doing the thing on the pain and they turned it into that, you might be pretty ticked off, as I am this morning, for a few reasons that you're about to find out. We'll be right back.

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1: Myths and conspiracy theories. That's what we're about to get into, and heavily at that. Stay right there. Tell you what, let's start out easily in the myth and conspiracy side of things, shall we? This would be an easy one, really. You know, for a lot of years now, I've listened to people talk about the fact that we never went to the moon. A lot of people think we never went to the moon, right? They have prevailed upon us for a very long time. Wayne Green was one of those people, and there were many others, people who just thought we never went to the moon. Man never did it. Well, a European spacecraft now orbiting the moon could turn out to be a kind of a time machine, well, in a way, as it photographs old landing sites of Soviet robotic probes and, of course, areas where American Apollo crews sat down and even explored. New imagery of old Apollo touchdown spots from the European Space Agency's Smart One probe might just put to rest conspiratorial thoughts that the U.S. astronauts didn't go the distance and scuff up the lunar landscape. They're going to prove it. They're going to take pictures of it. Fringe theorists have said that images of the waving flag, oh, you remember that one, right? On a moon with no atmosphere and other oddities show that NASA never really went to the moon at all. No serious scientist or spaceflight historian doubts the success of the Apollo program, but we are observing some of the landing sites for calibration and ground truth purposes. That's what he said. What does that mean? Let's think about that statement. We're observing some of the landing sites for calibration. That I get. Calibration, in other words, geographically where these spots are, and ground truth purposes. That was the chief scientist of the ESA science program. Ground truth purposes. That means to perhaps reveal to those who have been chattering in our ear with these conspiracy theories all these years that they're whack, and we really did land on the moon. I certainly think we landed on the moon. I also think that our own government, that President Bush, our president, whatever I think of the president, I'm no fan of his. You just heard me take off on the Social Security thing a little while ago. I did not vote for the president, which I've told you before. That shock you? Well, anyway, it's the truth. I didn't. So I'm no great fan of the presidents, nor many other presidents for that matter. I was a big fan of Ronald Reagan's, but not really this president. Nor am I anti-Bush particularly either. It depends on the issue. Now, in the case of Social Security, I just told you what I thought a little while ago, but in the case of 9/11, 9/11, when these horrible men took those airplanes and plowed them into U.S. assets and took American thousands of American lives and brought down the World Trade Center buildings and crashed into the Pentagon and took another plane that passengers on the plane courageously crashed before they could do their evil deed, whatever it was, the White House, whatever they had in mind. I pretty much, you see, believe that it came down the way it seemed to come down. Occam's razor, the most likely thing seems to be true. We know the planes hit the buildings. I know, anyway. It's my belief that they really hit the buildings. It's my belief that the president of these United States, George Bush, or any other president that I've known, even Dick Nixon, would never order thousands of their own citizens killed in such a horrible attack on America. And I don't for one second, not one second do I believe any of it. And oh, baby, have I taken grief for that position. Let me read you a few emails that have come in the last, I don't know, few days. Okay? This is from Lon C. in Florida. Lon C. says, "Hey, Art, why won't you talk about 9/11? Art, who bought you out? Or are you just another mindless government mouthpiece? How come you're not answering the 10 questions sent to you by Victor Thrawn? How many times have you read a piece entitled 25 Rules of Disinformation? You keep being the poster boy for the New World Order. People like you and the other neocons in the mainstream media make me sick. Wake up, Art, and take off the rose-colored glasses. 9/11 was an inside job." Lon C. in Florida. Or this one. This is from Michael Ferreira of Wing TV, Wingnut TV, I call it. Michael Ferreira, he's been peppering me with these nasty emails for months now. He says, in this particular one that came tonight, he says, "Art, you're a traitor. You're a coward. You're a sellout of America. Defend yourself, traitor." That's what Michael says to me most times when he writes. Stuff like that. Little doesn't go beyond that usually. "You're a traitor. You're a coward. You're a sellout of America. Defend yourself, traitor." Or how about this from Penny? Penny says, "The fires of hell are made to roast lying whores like you." Art, the fires of hell are made to roast lying whores like you. Let me see. This is from Jack. Jack doesn't say where he is. He said, Jack says, "I see you're preparing to have the Popular Mechanics government disinformation," that's in parentheses, "view of 9/11 on tonight. Will there be an opposing point of view, Art?" "I doubt it, except perhaps from the listeners. You've gone, Art, from being a pioneer to being a toady for this lying, fascist, neocon government. Anyone with a modicum of intelligence will realize the government's claims are lies, and that Popular Mechanics picked which claims they chose to debunk. The 9/11 Commission's report should occupy the same garbage can as the Warren Commission report. Thank God George Norrie has some courage and is not sold out. Why has your intellect and courage failed you, Art?" And then, let's see, this is Jerry. Jerry writes, "Hey, Art, since you're going to have Ben Chertoff on as a guest this Saturday, well, how about giving equal time to the other side and have Alex Jones on as a guest? George has the nerve to have him on. Do you? Better yet, why not have both Alex Jones and Ben Chertoff on at the same time and have a debate? Regards, Jerry." And then to follow that up, I got a call from our producer this afternoon who said, "Hey, Art, you're not going to believe this. Dave Von Kleist," he's another Alex Jones type. Dave Von Kleist, a publicist, has called and is wanting equal time tonight. Now, let's think about this a little bit. Alex Jones, Dave Von Kleist. Now, am I wrong here, or didn't George have Alex Jones on all by himself? Didn't he? Well, was there anybody there to debate him or debunk him when Alex told his story? Why, no, there wasn't. Wait, he also had Dave Von Kleist on, right? All by himself, with nobody there to point out what they felt was wrong with what he was saying. Right? These are two 9/11 conspiratorial researchers. right? Alex Jones, I think, is a talk show host on his own. Dave Van Cleese, anyway, 9/11 in plain sight. So they've both been on all by themselves, I do believe. Is that not true? Why? Yes, of course it is. And so why in heaven's name would I be required to have somebody on to argue with my guest tonight who's got his point of view? I'm just curious about that. I got so many emails saying, what? You're going to have him on without having somebody to say the other side of the story? You mean the other side of the story hasn't been told on this program? Gee, where have you folks been? You know it has. So tonight, Popular Mechanics is going, and they did a pretty good job. You know, they went to the Bureau of Standards, was one of their big sources. They went to a lot of scientists, a lot of engineers. They interviewed them about perhaps at least the 16 most popular conspiratorial wingnut theories. And they're going to debunk them as first time, as far as I know, that this side of it has even been aired on this program. So I think that it's more than fair. Absolutely more than fair. Now, here's something else interesting that has occurred. Over on the Jeff Rentz website, all of a sudden, late today, in a panic, appeared the article by, who did this? Christopher Bolin, I think it is. The headline is, Bell hosts Popular Mechanics Mag 9/11 debunker. And I'll read this whole article, and we're going to let Benjamin respond to it. But basically, the tenets are that he's the cousin of Michael Chertoff. Now, I asked Benjamin about that a little bit earlier. Indeed, it probably is true. He might be the 14th millionth distant removed cousin of Michael, who's the new Homeland Defense Director. So there may indeed be a relationship there, you know, but so what? As a matter of fact, I don't even think that Benjamin knew there was a relationship until it was pointed out to him today. Then, like so many articles on the Rentz site that appear from time to time, I think it's clearly, in my opinion, an anti-Semitic website. Let's see. At the bottom of this article by Bolin on the Rentz site, it says, controlled press hides Chertoff's Israeli roots. Really? Let's see. Claims that there are ties, Michael's ties, that would be Michael many times removed from Benjamin, Michael's ties to Israel and the Mossad. So these will be things that this night I will ask Benjamin about. I'm not afraid of asking anything of anybody, contrary to what these wingnuts who've been sending me these kinds of messages believe. I'll ask anybody anything. And as a matter of fact, I'll give all of you an opportunity to ask anything you would like. This is going to be one particular point of view tonight. And the point of view is that what you believe was true about 9/11 is in fact true in terms of at least how it happened. Now, the conspiracy behind doing it and those who did it and why they did it, we haven't unraveled all of that yet, have we? But the fact that it was people mostly from different foreign countries is probably going to end up to be true. That they took airplanes, smashed them into the buildings, I think is going to end up to be true, and already has in my mind. And people who would say that the President of the United States, George Bush, ordered this attack on his own country, I think are off their nut. Okay? So call me what you will, traitor. And all the other names that you've laid on me there, call me what you will, that is what I will continue to believe. And I think people like you, all you people who have written me these type of things, are off your nuts. That's what I think. I think it's a fringe group that is formed with a gathering. It's like a snowball rolling downhill, getting to be bigger and bigger and bigger, and I think it's nutty. Nevertheless, this night we will have Benjamin Chertoff on, and he will certainly answer questions on the telephone from all of you, even the kinds of questions that may not be covered in the 9/11 report in Popular Mechanics. I'm sure it goes beyond these 16 things, but it'll be your opportunity to say what you want to say. I'm not afraid of anybody or anything. And what I tell you is what I believe to be the truth. And I frequently then, of course, will get, well, gee, you can believe in all kinds of other things like UFOs. Well, believe, and I do believe in UFOs because I've seen one. But I don't think I've ever told you I believe absolutely, because I don't, that what I saw was an alien craft. I have said again and again and again, people don't listen because they hear what they want to hear, that it was either an alien craft or it was a U.S. military test aircraft. Either way, I have said it's a big damn story. It is a big story, but it doesn't mean that I 100% believe there are aliens. I don't know. Till I see one myself, I've seen an unidentified flying object. That much I can personally attest to. The rest of it, no. But I will allow people to come on the program and say what they like, and you, many times, in rebuttal, what you would like. That's the kind of open forum this has always been and remains. And again, I feel that having this guest on tonight is no different than having Alex Jones on by himself, or Mr. Van Kleist by himself, or any of the others that George has had on with that point of view. And with that in mind, this program owes the audience, perhaps, from my point of view, a little sanity. All that said, here we go. Open lines. First time caller line, you are on the air. Hello. Hello.
2: Hello.
1: Yes, hi. You're on the air, my dear. Where are you calling from?
2: State College, Pennsylvania.
1: Welcome.
2: Hi.
1: Hi.
2: I just have a question about the molten steel.
1: Okay, well, go. You're a little early. I mean, the guy to really answer this is about to be on the air. But what is your question?
2: Well, the pools of molten steel were burning 70 feet below the street level for about 100 days after 9/11.
1: Mm-hmm.
2: And jet fuel burns off within a couple of minutes.
1: Mm-hmm.
2: And so that's why we saw the black plumes of smoke rising,
1: mm-hmm.
2: because it was the fires were starving. My question is, if it takes 5,182 degrees Fahrenheit to make steel into a liquid molten state,
1: mm-hmm.
2: then I would like to know how these, how hydrocarbon fires, which can't burn in an oxygen-starved environment, as these underground fires did, how this could have happened. How does he explain the pools of molten steel burning 70 feet below street level?
1: All right, I can assure you we're going to get to all of that. We are
2: okay.
1: going to get to all of that. We're going to talk about the temperature that steel will begin to melt at, and more importantly, we're going to talk about the temperature at which steel will begin to weaken.
2: Right.
1: And they're very different temperatures.
2: Oh, I know that. I know that. I you know, we've discussed this at length in 9/11 on Trial, Victor Thorne's book, and also you could ask him, too, the collapses of the towers defy Galileo's law of falling bodies and also Isaac Newton's first law of motion. The second tower defies Isaac Newton's law of motion. The,
1: okay.
2: The cap of that tower tipped to the east 23 degrees past vertical and then reversed direction and then fell vertically into its own footprint.
1: Well, okay,
2: and if
1: no matter,
2: gravity is the only force acting upon that up there,
1: then
2: what
1: you're saying
2: caused
1: it's possible.
2: That?
1: Yeah, okay. I'll try and remember those things to ask when...
2: Can I blast those to you?
1: Well, of course.
2: Okay.
1: All right.
2: Thank
1: Do
2: you.
1: That, and that'll help me remember. All right, coming up in a moment, if you'll just stay right where you are, it's going to get pretty rough around here. Ben Chertoff is coming up. He's the top dog in this category for a magazine that I've always enjoyed, Popular Mechanics, and we're going to talk about 9/11 from a scientific perspective. We'll be right back.

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1: Oh, baby, here they come. Darren in Lansing, Michigan writes, "Hey, Art, you're really brilliant to insult your listeners, aren't you? Keep calling those of us names who believe September 11th was a U.S. government operation. Insulting your listeners is a sure way to keep folks tuning in." Oh, nonsense, Darren. That's nothing but a few out there with IQs approaching that of a, I don't know, an eggplant or something. And if they're gone, it won't be a substantive part of the audience at all. We'll be right back. All right, here we go. As research editor for Popular Mechanics, Benjamin Chertoff is responsible for upholding journalistic standards for the magazine, as well as ensuring all the stories in Popular Mechanics are reported completely and accurately. He is the senior reporter for the magazine's special March feature, 9/11, Debunking the Myths, managing a team of dogged and intrepid professional researchers and reporters. Before he joined Popular Mechanics in the summer of 2004, Ben worked as a freelance reporter and researcher for a number of large circulation magazines and publications, most notably, Men's Journal, where he specialized in verifying and bolstering reportage from the early days of the Iraq War. In addition to his reporting, Ben has written extensively about health and science news, as well as general interest features and profiles. And where I feel we should begin is with this article. And so what I'm going to do, Ben, is I'm going to read it and then on the air and then let you respond to it before we even get started, all right?
2: That would be fine, Art.
1: Good. All right, here we go. Let's see. Headline on this Rents site, Bell hosts Popular Mechanics Mag, a 9/11 debunker, Saturday, March 5th. As your Coast to Coast network website says about the upcoming Art Bell Show, research editor for Popular Mechanics magazine, Ben Chertoff, will discuss the 16 most prevalent claims made by conspiratorial theorists regarding 9/11 and how the staff of Popular Mechanics debunked each of them. Cousin of Michael Chertoff. Because Benjamin Chertoff is a cousin of Michael Chertoff, the new head of the Department of Homeland Security, a massive bureaucratic security agency created as a result of 9/11, I'd like to ask you a few questions. Do you condone the flagrant and undemocratic nepotism of the Bush administration, for example, this Chertoff connection, whereby a senior government official's cousin has written a propaganda piece supporting the government's seriously flawed and incomplete investigation of the events of 9/11? This is a kind of thing that Saddam Hussein was known for. This is not very American and at all honest journalism. Will you ask Ben Chertoff about the journalistic ethics practiced by Hearst Corporation and Popular Mechanics, in which a cousin of the Homeland Security Czar has produced a major propaganda piece in Popular Mechanics, which clearly seeks to discredit the citizens' 9/11 investigation and calls serious researchers like myself, Eric Schumfield, David Van Kleist, liars and extremists? Will you ask Ben, Popular Mechanics senior researcher, about how secondary fires, in other words, burning office furniture, supplies, and paper, induced the collapse of the Twin Towers, as a FEMA building performance study conducted by a team headed by Dr. Gene Corley during 1 week concluded, including the complete collapse of the tower's 47 central columns, source executive summary by Gene Corley.

0: in 1949 and 50 during Operation Magic Carpet. Tip. Ben's mom told me that Ben is a cousin of Michael Chertoff, the Secretary of DHS. Ben's mom, Judy Dargan, can be reached in Pelham, New York, where Ben graduated from high school in 1998. Judy told me that Ben's dad is Larry Chertoff. I think he's a senior executive with the New York EPA and deals with water issues, but I haven't confirmed that. For more information about Benjamin Chertoff and his ties to Michael Chertoff and Michael's ties to Israel and the Mossad, please read the following. 9/11 and Chertoff, cousin, wrote 9/11 propaganda for PM. Controlled press hides Chertoff's Israeli roots. Will Art Bell ask Ben Chertoff about his ties to DHS? That pretty well covers it. He does say, Ms. Bell, I'll be listening. If you fail to openly address and discuss these essential and troublesome facts, I will be forced to accept the conclusion that you are also part of the 9/11 cover-up. Respectively, Christopher Bullen. Ben, welcome to the show.
1: Thank you very much for having me here.
0: Now, let's address some of what was said in this panicked piece that was put up so quickly on the right site. Where would you like to begin? I just read the whole thing. I mean, what's true and what's false?
1: Well, I'll tell you, I never thought I'd be compared to Uday and Kuse.
0: Yeah, that was a little rough.
1: I'm not sure if I, you know, wear that as a badge of honor. Well, I mean, first of all, my connection to Michael Chertoff. I found out who Michael Chertoff was actually after we had shipped this piece. When I read the New York Times, of course, we in magazines typically you're working a month or 2 months before.
0: No, wait a minute. You didn't even find out that you were related to Michael.
1: I didn't know who Michael Chertoff was until the piece went to press and I saw my last name on the cover of the New York Times, and of course it's not a very common last name, so it jumps out at you on the subway.
0: So what did you do? Call Mom and say, "Hey, Mom, what's the deal?"
1: Well, actually, I called my father and we chatted about it. And you know, there aren't many Chertoffs; it's a very uncommon name. So in all likelihood, there probably is a relation. I don't know if that's the case. I don't know.
0: Oh, you mean you're not even absolutely positive?
1: No. Not at all. I mean, we traced our family tree back as far as we could. And if there is a connection, it's probably in 19th century Belarus, where the family sort of split into two groups, and they didn't talk ever since. So
0: I see.
1: If I am a cousin, and what my mother had said on the phone after Chris Bolin had tracked her down and called numerous times, what she did say was that she thought I might be a distant cousin. But of course, that has turned into direct cousin. But never met him, never spoken to him.
0: And the Mossad thing?
1: You're going to have to ask Michael Chertoff.
0: I see.
1: I have no idea.
0: Man, I'll tell you, all kinds of articles on that rent site are Jew this, Jew that. God, I'm sick of it. All right. Let's get down. Having disposed with that, then, let's get down to business here. I mean, first of all, even if you are related and you're still not sure, you didn't find out till after you dealt with this article anyway. So,
1: yeah, with Azra going to press with us.
0: So there you go. All right, so what made you and or Popular Mechanics decide to pursue this madness anyway?
1: Well, what happened was, this is going back to October when idea came up. We opened up the New York Times one day, and there was a half-page ad. In fact, I think there were a number of ads. I think this was actually a full-page ad for one of the groups out in California. I think it's reopen911.org. I might be mixing that up. But there was an ad advertisement for a book called Painful Questions, and it listed on this advertisement all these anomalies in the physics of the collapse of the World Trade Centers. And they, they cited these as things that the mainstream media was ignoring. And these were important questions that needed to be asked. Mm-hmm. And they all fit within, you know, Popular Mechanics into what we do, into our field of expertise. The magazine has 102 years history reporting on military affairs, reporting on, engineering, reporting on science and technology. And all these

0: claims focused on very physical evidence, or what they were posing as physical evidence, for instance, that jet fuel doesn't burn hot enough to melt steel. So, you know, how could jet fuel have been responsible for melting the steel in the World Trade Center?
1: And we'll get to that. And the bottom line is, though, that Popular Mechanics dealt with this kind of thing. It had access to the scientists. It had access to engineers. And so you could actually take the evidence and really submit it to the real people here.
0: Exactly. They said that that the mainstream media was ignoring it, and we looked at ourselves and thought, well, I guess we're the mainstream media.
1: Uh-huh.
0: And let's ask those questions. Let's investigate it.
1: All right. When did that begin? How long ago?
0: I guess we started the reporting back in...
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0: All right, Mike Adams is joining us in the second hour with super inside scoops on the data centers, what it's really all about, the incredible uprisings against it, Larry Fink's statements, Bill Gates moving in, the UN on the verge of collapse, pushing all sorts of new fear-mongering, pandemics of hantavirus, Ebola, and more. We have Trump coming out in statements saying all vaccines are poison. They're all poison, close quote. And video of Trump saying there are only two genders. This is total insanity. I mean, he's all over the place. He's doing all this great stuff legislatively and going after election fraud and getting jobs back and then just horrible fiasco. How many days are we in since March 1st? Was it 76, 77? I don't know. Let's look it up. And the economy is just cratering. The fertilizer is cratering. Just absolutely devastating the recovery that you've got to have because we're on the verge of bankruptcy. It's not like in the past where we could have a big recession or depression. We're totally positioned. Larry Fink's licking his lips. Iran said, we're never getting rid of our uranium enrichment. Trump says, well, I'm getting ready to strike you. The storm's coming. Put out all this Marvel comic style junior high images of himself as a superhero. It's absolutely insane. Yeah, it's day 79. 79 days of this crap. And everything I predicted came true. It wasn't hard. Again, it was the Pentagon's own report. Mirrored what I'd already said before they put the report out. This is so well studied. So we've got all of that. Trump facing worst polls ever of any president. Sending total shockwaves into the Republican Party. And all the numbers are coming. And they're going to lose the House big time and probably the Senate. And then what is Trump doing? Well, he said he doesn't care. I played the clip yesterday over the weekend. Lindsey, Lady Graham, when he's not at Disney World by himself chasing kids around with a wand in his hand. Remember that? He says, I don't care about the elections. I don't care about winning the elections. All that matters is getting their uranium. Then Trump says over the weekend, oh, it's PR. We know their uranium is at the bottom of these blown up facilities. They'll never get it. We put cameras at the sites. So it just goes on and on. Absolutely crazy. And then you've got all of this confirmed news declassifications about weaponization of ticks, Bill Gates running programs releasing ticks from the air and mosquitoes, and now all these diseases are exploding. It is just wild. Meanwhile, the EU is an unelected dictatorship but has never had total federal control. It's all an illusion. They're moving to have the nation states sign over their final sovereignty to the body as they bring in their digital ID and more. Notice the UK has done the same thing. That's a big deal because they're allied with the Democrats here in the U.S. and are able to get this. That's like a new Soviet Union we're dealing with, but on steroids. Enrique Tarrio of the Proud Boys is also going to join us in the fourth hour to cover the waterfront. Trump's being attacked for setting up a $1.776 billion Truth and Justice Commission to compensate victims. He always said he would do that. That's the right thing to do. I mean, Democrats do that for Black Lives Matter. When they attack people, they give them tens of millions of dollars. This is a good thing. We'll be talking to Enrique Tarrio about that and so much more. They're also getting to reinstate the national draft. Remember, you're the Paul Revere's. You got all the power. Share the live feeds now from Rumble. 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
3: 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Yes. Ready you are.

0: Resistance to tyrants is obedience to God. It's Alex Jones.
1: It's Monday Live. Thank you so much for joining us. The U.S. rejects Iran peace deal as Trump threatens a storm of new strikes. Oil surges. Gas prices up 56% in the USA. 47's approval rating lowest in history, spelling doom for Republicans in the midterms. Plus, draft to be reinstated. 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All right, Mike Adams is joining us on the AI takeover and more. Enrique Tarrio on the police state being established against the Patriot and Liberty Movement, and Gorka's national directive last week, his terrorism czar, saying he's going to go after their political opponents. That's all coming up. We'll also open the phones up in the second hour today. Mike is on the third, Tarrio in the fourth hour. So look for all of that. We've got all the latest on Iran and the incredible military activity in Europe, in the Middle East, in Asia, in Cuba. I mean, it's beyond heated up. We are in a new world war. People don't seem to know that. We'll explain the different forces, different factors, and why things are moving so quickly. We had a nuclear reactor in the UAE hit by drones and on fire. Iran did not take credit. UAE says the missiles didn't come out of any place controlled by any of Iran's militia or Iran. Then Israel's biggest missile factory that makes interceptor missiles and other missiles blew up, as you know, Saturday evening into Sunday morning. And Iran did take credit for that. Huge mushroom cloud. But then Israel said, no, it was just an accident or something. Then you had over 1,000 drones fired at Russia. Russia shot down over 600, they claim. A video of apartment buildings being blown up by them, civilian targets being hit. Now Russia's responded with its biggest attack yet on Ukraine, centering in and around Odessa, but also other areas. We'll be getting to all of that. You also have statements by Trump coming out on Truth Social saying all vaccines are poison. They're, quote, all poison. And he came out and talked about transgenderism being a cult and brainwashing, and two men can have a baby, you can't change your sex. So he says and does these good things and does these bad things. Very, very bizarre. The biggest developments yet on the data centers, on AI, and exactly what they're planning and what's coming out of all of this. Congressman Chip Roy has responded to Jamie White, a reporter being murdered by individuals who had been let out of jail over and over again by the Soros-admitted communist DA in Austin, Jose Garza. He's calling for a federal criminal investigation. He's calling for the state to override the county's power, which they can do, and to put the state government over Austin after there was a giant shootout with a bunch of crazed, psychotic teens who just randomly ran around trying to murder people and shooting up apartment buildings, shooting up fire stations, you name it. They had large parts of highways in North Austin shut down yesterday. Just wild. You can see the video of all that in the article up at AlexJonesLive.com. And if Jose Garza has his way, they'll be released without bail. I just can't believe there were all these shootouts with the police and the police didn't kill them. Because it was, this went on and on for hours, just chasing them around, shooting. The police are so restrained now because they know Jose Garza will throw them in jail if they defend themselves. That's really what happens. Yeah, if you're shooting at the cops, driving around in chases, and this went on for hours, I mean, you know, when the cops finally get you pinned down, they need to kill you. And that's how they used to do it. And the criminals were scared. But now, they didn't kill them. Just, I mean, this is like something out of a Hollywood movie. Yeah, I could do an hour on this. This is crazy. And I'm telling you, they've had different think tanks do studies. Elon Musk spent over $40 million a few years ago trying to beat Jose Garza. These are district attorneys, county attorneys, they're all elected. And because of such election fraud in Austin, it didn't matter. Of course, Garza won. But that's just a microcosm into what it's like living under the left. It's just, people say, why do you live here? Well, it's where my family's from. It's where I've been since high school. It's where my operations are based. It's where my crew is. So this is where I was planted, and this is where I am now. Down the road, when we gear up this network, it'll still be a bureau here in Austin, but I do intend to set up a bureau in Nashville or a bureau in Sarasota, something like that. Because, I love Texas, and I'll still be back and forth in Austin, but I'm getting out of here. Okay, or we might move to, you know, a county that's got good internet north of Austin or something. I have to not live under this guy. Because if people carjack you, even with a gun to your head, you shoot them, you're going to prison. If you're a criminal, you don't go to prison. If you defend yourself and you're white, you go to prison. It's unbelievable. So that's all coming up and how it ties in to the blue cities, the ongoing crime waves there, wherever else crime is imploding. But what's going on with these teenagers, man? Just randomly going around shooting up apartment buildings, randomly driving around shooting up businesses, fire stations. Like, I mean, just what the hell? And they're not dead. Shooting at police. This went on and on and on. Not dead. As soon as they're out of bullets, kill them. Good Lord. Spare us the trouble. Holy mackerel. Anyways, I'm digressing. I'll get to that later. You know, I have a tendency to say, coming up, then I just start covering. I want to show you this. And the same type of scum killed our reporter and then bragged how they killed that white cracker and made a rap song about it. One Mexican extremist, the anti-white black extremists, and then they were the adults, so they got charged at least. They can't even get 25 years. Garza's trying to give them less than that. So now it's going to trial. And the other two teens were even recorded bragging how they were so excited and took part killing our reporter, Jamie White. And we were the ones that got the audio. The police department didn't even want it when Miranda Morello offered it to them. These guys are such punks, they posted it online. And then they finally got interested, and that wasn't even used. And then those two punks were let go. That's right, two of the guys that killed Jamie White, totally free. Isn't that nice? He's dead now. And that's the Hispanic punk. It's the black punk killed him. They're all in on it. So that's how this works. Absolutely disgusting. See, I'm already covering it. I'm getting mad. Let's go to John Bowen's report on AI that just came out so I can get myself refocused because I just got really pissed. I just hope I never see Jose Garza on the street. I'm not threatening him. I'm just saying I've seen his Zoom hearings and stuff where he calls his other employees comrades and all this crap. And these judges and people know when they release these violent offenders, they know they're going to reoffend and kill us. It's like, again, releasing black widows in somebody's bed so when they crawl in bed at night, they get bitten. They're doing it on purpose. It's funny to them. Open season on white people. And I'm tired of it. And people aren't putting up with it anymore. But these crazy anti-white thugs, they kill plenty of blacks and Hispanics, too. It's wrong. It's wrong when anybody dies, gets killed for no reason. But hearing about how I'm so bad because I'm white all day, when anybody who's white can tell you, all these universities, big corporations, if you're a white man, need not apply. They even officially say it. One of the top medical schools in the country just publicly said, no white men. Imagine that. What did I do? I'm 52. I didn't grow up in Jim Crow or wasn't alive 200 years ago during slavery. What does that have to do with me? But anyways, it's all part of divide and conquer. I'm going to get more into AI with Mike Adams in the 1 o'clock hour, but I want to play this report just to set the table here and give you a little prelude of some of the big stuff we've got, how important this is. And then I'm going to jump into these amazing statements by President Trump. Here's John Bowen's report.
2: There is a fear in your generation that the future has already been written, that the machines are coming, that the jobs are evaporating, that the climate is breaking, that politics is fractured and that you are inheriting a mess that you did not create. The question is not whether AI will shape the world. It will. The question is whether you will help shape artificial intelligence. We do not know the precise contours of what this transformation will look like. But what we do know is it will require each of us to adapt in ways that we cannot yet anticipate.
3: The rise of artificial intelligence is the next industrial revolution.
4: Data centers are devouring American homes in a brazen land grab fueled by the technocracy's AI boom, and everyday families are paying the ultimate price.
5: Imagine you work for a $2 billion company and you roll up to work one morning and you find out that your 401k contribution will no longer be matched by the company because they are interested in putting that measly amount for their employees, that little itty bit for a $2 billion company, into AI research, AI processes in the name of efficiency. And then you read what your company's spokespeople say and they go, this is actually a positive signal in the labor market. This is good. This is an investment back in our people for their long-term future.
4: Across

0: the United States, utility giants and big tech allies are wielding eminent domain like a club, bulldozing generational properties under the guise of progress and energy needs, sold as innovation, now revealing itself as a ruthless corporate takeover, where your backyard, your farm, or your childhood home becomes collateral damage for server farms that guzzle power like there's no tomorrow. This assault is hitting hard in states like Georgia, where Georgia Power is targeting families in Coweta County to clear paths for massive transmission lines supporting a $17 billion data center project in neighboring Fayette County.
1: Although nobody in this town wants a damn data center, our commissioners still approved it. So therefore, Georgia Power is using easement rights to force homeowners, longtime homeowners, old homeowners into selling their family properties and their family homes so they can be torn down and power lines be extended to support these data centers.
0: Similar nightmares are unfolding in Pennsylvania, where rural families like Brenda Rizzo's 101-acre farm stare down 240-foot towers for AI data centers. Nationwide, the scale is staggering. Nearly 3,000 new data centers under construction or proposed, piling onto thousands already operating, with rural America bearing the brunt.
2: Construction is either in final planning or even in progress in a ton of not-so-remote areas. Forget the ones that are already built already. There's thousands of them all over the country. But you have Phoenix, Arizona, Atlanta, Georgia. Actually, that's becoming like one of the biggest major hubs with dozens more planned. Columbus, Ohio, Reno, Nevada, Quincy, Washington, El Paso, Texas, Santa Teresa, New Mexico, Imperial County, California, Beaver Dam, Wisconsin, Kansas City, Missouri, and one of the biggest ones, Salt Lake City. They want to build one there that is twice the size of Manhattan. Now, despite residents vehemently opposing this, like they went to the town hall meeting and they were like, no, everybody was like, no. Somehow, it was unanimously approved by the Box Elder County Commission.
3: For hell's sake, grow up.
0: These hyperscale behemoths demand insane portions of electricity and land. Wake up, America. Your deed means nothing when the New World Order grid demands it. John Bound reporting for the Alex Jones Network.
4: Now, I saw a graph on this last week, and I checked it out. It was worse than the graph even said. I've got the graphs here. Coming up in the third hour, Mike Adams. The U.S. already has more data centers than anybody else in the world, as you can see there. But when these new ones are constructed, look there at the bottom. Blow that up. The United States already has more data centers than the whole world combined, and will have basically triple what anybody else has projected. Now, I know what's happening here. I know exactly what this plan is. Basically, nobody else does except Mike Adams. And I'm not just saying that to sound authoritative. This is important information. We've cracked the code. We understand what the whole thing is about. I will explain it coming up. But it is beyond just a Ponzi scheme. It's beyond the new bubble. That's one level of it. It's about a two-tiered system of discrimination, where the corporations that own and run the machines are given liability protection above the law. That's what they tried to pass in Congress. Trump sent executive orders. And then they will be able to have all the energy they want, and you will have nothing. And it will basically be the only industry left, so that through the social credit score, they will force you to adopt all the self-driving cars, all the control systems, or you will be turned off of the system. They don't just want the physical AI to run all the cars and appliances and jobs. They're going to run you. Excellent article out of Zero Hedge today, and I talked about this over 25 years ago, and I wish we could find, I tried to find it. A fan made like just an audio, like a two-minute audio thing where the person's stuck in their car, it's turned off because it's AI. They call the AI data center, and it says, yeah, you haven't paid your bills, and so, you know, we're just going to turn your car off. Would you like to send a drone and, you know, accept this form that it's going to kill you? Would you like to commit euthanasia? It was so powerful, but basically that's what's here. Here's the new headline. Cars are fast becoming dystopian prison pods. And again, I rented a car when I was in Miami to go on Patrick Ben David 3-4 months ago. And it was interesting. It was AI. It was talking to me. It was telling me a police officer ahead. It was all in live time. It was jumping into my phone without me even trying to hook into it. And when I was stuck in traffic for a while, a lot of traffic in Miami, and kind of looking down, and it was true, not dozing off, but kind of like this, when stopping in traffic, it's like, do you have a problem? You need to rest. Do I need to pull over? And then the car would not have an accelerator when it was talking to me. And then I would, you know, get my eyes straight back up, and it would, and that's what it's based on, scanning your eyes with cameras. And when I talk about this, listeners call in. A lot of you in your car have had this happen. By law, all the new cars have this in them, okay? And not just here, but around the world. They got it all set up, all put in the same way. Just like in the first few months of the lockdown, whether you're in Australia, the U.S., Canada, it didn't matter. The restaurants all closed at first, and suddenly when you came back, they had QR codes. The menus were smaller. That was all through the WEF, through the World Restaurant Associations and things. All to train you. It's all about centralization of control. Your car isn't yours anymore. The kill switch mandate is real, funded and coming fast. It's already the law. Goes in this year. How many decades ago did I tell you this specifically? People are now finding those old videos and freaking out. Well, MIT said this like 25 years ago. Massachusetts Dems advanced bill to limit how far you can drive in your own car. That's 15-minute city. Same thing in the UK. Same thing in the Netherlands. And they're putting up all these private corporate cameras that hook into the grid. Now, when we come back, Trump has made three very interesting statements that are wild. One of them is he posted vaccines. They're all poison, with a hardcore video 2.5 minutes long exposing it. That's just one of them. What's he doing? Like, he'll say the right stuff, but then do the wrong stuff. Or he does the right stuff and some wrong stuff. That's why I say keep putting pressure on him, because when we do that, we get more good out of him than not. Some people say, oh, that's traitorous. Just totally don't lobby Trump. Well, the Democrats did it. I'm going to get on their ass on things I don't like. What are you talking about? We're going to go to break. Today is the last day on the buy one, get one free. This is an incredible buy one, get one free. 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And we now have the Ultra Methylene Red capsules, the very same Ultra Methylene Red liquid formula, but they're in capsules concentrated, so they're extremely strong. 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Okay, so you got to be very careful. All of our stuff is the top of the line, not synthetic. Ultramethylene Red capsules are up to 50% off right now. If you're a subscriber, lock it in, cancel any time, you lock in 50% off. 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And here's the deal. You're funding an organization in the information war against the globalists, the Alex Jones Network, that is going to expand with more hosts and reporters and everything if you support us. 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We have a big effect here reaching tens of millions of people thanks to those of you that support. You are the emissaries. You are the backers. You are the guts and the will and the heart and the soul of this resistance. You are the resistance, and I salute you. 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We'll be right back. Stay with us. I am InfoWars, creator and founder, and you know, that only came along in 1997. I've been on the air since 1994, but I'm not even the InfoWar.
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4: 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That's what you send out to your friends, family, neighbors. Here's a forbidden show. Here's where you find it. But in so much of what I'm doing, I'm not trying to get you to think what I think or believe my talking points. I want you to understand my thinking process so you can look into these problems and then make your own decision about what should be done, because that's basically unstoppable. The point is that we are at the end of an era, the end of an old system, a new system's coming in. And the average person doesn't even know that the decisions about the future architecture of human development are being made right now. And the decisions being made, on average, are by globalists that are anti-human and think we're obsolete. And I get when people are brought up with largesse, even poor people on average are richer than somebody 1,000 years ago with medicine and food and the rest of it. There's a sense of security in that and a sense of I don't have to do anything. And so what if the world's going to end? It'll be after I die. That is spiritual death to have that attitude. We're part of a compendium, a story of humanity, and our story's just begun. And if you don't care about humanity, if you don't care about a future, if you don't love our species and really think we've done some amazing things, you're not a fan of humanity, you're not a fan of yourself, and you're not alive. When I just plug once an hour, we get enough money to operate and hopefully expand. So I'm asking you to make it up for my failure. Those of you listening, make the personal decision to go to thealexjonesstore.com and get the very best supplements. The widest selection of Patriot apparel. It's all amazing. But particularly the supplements, these really work. Again, it's a no-brainer. I want to have the most accurate news. It's on tomorrow's news today. So you tune in because this guy tells you the truth. I'm not trying to get globalist money to lie to you. I want to tell you the truth so we all move forward, win, win, win. I feel good about what I'm doing at a spiritual level, and I'm successful. It's really simple. And I never quantified that until about a decade ago, why I do what I do. I just did what I did, and I let it look back at how I did what I did and why I was so successful. But it came from an organic place of truth. So we got a big sale going right now. It just came in. It's ultramethylene.
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1: You thought the leaden winter would bring you down forever, but you rode upon a steamer to the violence of the sun.
2: From the front lines of the information war, it's Alex Jones.

president-elect in November and December of 2024. Seems like yesterday and also 1,000 years ago. He was supporting legislation that was bipartisan but mainly Republican-backed that would give literal liability protection from state, local, and individual, and most of the federal government, other than the executive branch, to a whole list of top AI committees, AI companies. And the legislation would create a board of tech heads who would have the liability protection, but none of their competition would. And Trump's now created a board and has 9 people on it. Now, that legislation got shot down. He brought it back up last year when he got in office. It failed again. So he signed an executive order and set up the commission. Notice Elon Musk is not on it. Ensuring a national policy framework for artificial intelligence. That's what's coming up in the third hour. So just by these corporations and their operations with anything they say is AI, that means anything computers, being above the law, that creates a oligopoly of action, an eminent domain and total control, and they can toxic waste, steal water. They've already been caught doing it, a license to steal. So it establishes an AI dictatorship by the tech heads. That's number one. That's confirmed. Kind of a big deal. And then they are above the law and allowed to have all the energy they want from fossil fuels, but still they're going to have a lot of the green regulations on the general public, though Trump's backed off some of that, where us eating beef is bad, us having a car is bad, you having a space heater is bad, all these jurisdictions banning fireplaces and barbecue pits, that's all bad, even though that's part of the atmosphere and good for the earth. It's all part of it. Methane's good. It's what holds the atmosphere in. We've always had mammals going around and other creatures passing gas. But now we got to shove tubes up the cow's butts in Canada and Europe and capture the methane and pump it into a mine shaft because it's deadly. But AI companies, they can do whatever they want. So when I was the first to say, almost 2 years ago when he's president-elect, I said, this establishes an AI dictatorship. I still support President Trump. People got really mad at me. They said, oh, come on, don't use a term like that. I read the damn legislation. Now mainstream media is even calling it an AI dictatorship. So that's why people pushing back is so important. That's coming up. Now, before I get into all the spectacular military developments, nuclear power plants on fire, record-level drone attacks in Russia, Cuba on the verge of collapsing, and guys, it was in yesterday's stack. But for whatever reason, I usually stack it out there. I threw it in the trash because I was just in a hurry this morning. Reprint me all the Operation Northwoods, ABC News, Operation Northwoods document. It doesn't matter. You can put it on screen. Everybody knows about this. I made 5 films on it, wrote 2 books on it. Anybody can search Operation Northwoods. In fact, there's no need to even show it. I'm just neurotic about always showing you something if I say it. Well, we'll still show the ABC News article from 2000. When they first broke it, and we'll show Northwood's document itself in a moment. But we got some time, because I'm going to get to another group of stories first. But the Pentagon, as you know, came out this weekend and said, we believe, with no evidence, that Cuba's going to launch 300 drones against from Cuba to Florida, and they're going to try to sink our ships. Now, that's Northwoods. That was the U.S. government was going to frame Cuba for that in the early 60s. The fact that they floated that shows they are getting ready to green light that sucker big time. So this is a big, big, big deal. So that's coming up. But first, I want to get to this because I've talked to a lot of people who've talked to Trump behind the scenes and had dinner with him and stuff. And he said a couple years ago, I'm not talking to you anymore because I would always bring up the shots and he'd been set up and it was wrong. And then Roger confirmed to me over a year ago that he just starts screaming at anybody that, you know, would bring it up. But then in that Kennedy tape when he was running for office 2 years ago that his son leaked, he filmed his dad talking to him on the phone. And his dad's got it on speaker.
And Trump's like, well, you're right. There's too many shots. It's hurting the kids. We got to study it. We got to restrict it. Now Trump's publicly said that. And so it looks like he's starting to come around, at least at certain levels. And then he posts on Truth Social. President Trump posted a video about vaccines captioned, they're all poison, every single one, close quote. And so that's why this is so paradoxical. And now he's like, oh, smaller shots, less shots for kids and smaller amounts. Trump thinks vaccines are too big for babies. Trump official in charge of Hunter virus does not believe in vaccines. Not the way they've been deployed, not the way they're infected, corrupted, polluted on purpose with Trojan horses. So let's go to this clip. And then a new clip of Trump. President Trump drops another truth bomb. It doesn't matter how many surgeries you get or how many chemicals you inject into yourself. If you were born with male DNA in every cell of your body, you will never be able to become a woman. You are not going to be a woman, which is all true. And then he's made a statement about going after George Soros with the Justice Department for what he's done. But, I mean, is any of that really going to happen? We got Todd Blanche and Cashtel promising more is coming. We've finally seen some indictments. I want to believe, but I'm not holding my breath. Here are all three of those clips back to back.

0: show them the thimerosal bomb, which we keep in a metal container because we're a little afraid of it, and it's a very fine powder.
1: This is thimerosal, which is labeled very toxic. Has cumulative effects, can cause damage to the kidneys, to the respiratory system, skin, to the nervous system. It specifically warns on here that it can cause reproductive and developmental toxicity, meaning that it can cause things like autism and other neurodevelopmental disorders. This is immensely toxic stuff.
2: And it's in vaccine.
1: And this is what's in the vaccine.
3: It's important to realize we're talking about a whole range of products. Vaccines are a big one because, of course, you're directly injecting it. For example, this is tetanus vaccine. This one expires. It's a little outdated now. In 2007, here's the thimerosal. 1 to 10,000 is a preservative. Perhaps the biggest one in the U.S., at least, that's for exposure to mercury is the influenza vaccine. Influenza vaccine is now recommended for all pregnant women, all infants, all children on a yearly basis. You're supposed
0: you
3: to
0: have last year's up. Influenza.
4: Understand that thimerosal is not added at the end. It's not like, well, that factory next year can make thimerosal free. Thimerosal, you either have to have a thimerosal free factory or you have to not have one. They add thimerosal at each step because the factory is not clean and not sterile. So you either have to have an expensive sterile factory where you don't need thimerosal or you have to have one that produces thimerosal. It's going to need thimerosal or something the whole time. It needs to be stopped.
1: This is the influenza vaccine from Adventist Pasteur, their flu zone. Thimerosal, 25 micrograms of mercury per dose.
4: I'd like to point out that a lot of people didn't know, and I'm one of them. I've given 2,000 Rogam shots. I've been in vaccines for 35 years. I didn't know that Rogam had thimerosal in it. So I think a lot of the doctors were unaware. They weren't aware that even the word
5: assembled.
6: No matter, and it ran. If you're born with male DNA in every cell of your body, you can never become. You can never become a woman. You're not going to be a woman. And that's why last month I proudly signed a historic executive order to ban men from competing in women's sports, and it was very popular and very.
7: I had one the other night. I went into a restaurant, and this woman stood up. I looked at her immediately. She had money. She wasn't serious. They get paid for it. They're professional from Soros and other people. And we're going to look into Soros because I think it's a RICO case against him and other people. Because this is more than like protests. This is real agitation. This is riots on the street. And we're going to look into that.
8: What do we do about our country with that? Because we have radicals on the right.
7: I had one the other night. I went into a restaurant.
9: And the reason I played that is that's over a year old. Where are the indictments of the NGOs? Where are the indictments of the Soros people all caught red-handed? All the rioting and Tesla garbage and the rest of it. Where? Where are the ICE protesters funded to attack ICE? Premeditated crime. Again, where are the major indictments? Oh, 2 weeks, 2 weeks, 2 weeks, 2 weeks. Well, my job is getting things right. And again, a lot of my predictions are super complex, hard to make. I made some amazing predictions. They're going to fly planes to the World Trade Center and blame Bin Laden in March. That's when I was the first. In 2001. In March. Everybody goes to the July one. And I was the first to say, we played the clips, we're going to fly jets in the World Trade Center, remote control, blame it on Bin Laden. Then I elaborated in July. That was hard to make. That took a lot of research and data. Knowing that when we went in 79 days ago after Israel drug us in 80 days ago, they launched the attack on that Friday, we went in that Saturday morning, the middle of the night, that they would close the strait, and the Pentagon assessment was they could, that they probably wouldn't fall for years, and that it would destroy our recovery, and that there would be pressure then for ground troops and full war, which is where we are. 79 days in to this war. And again, I don't mind being called a traitor. I don't mind being called a Qatari agent or an Iranian agent, except it's not true. And the low-grade morons saying that are white-pilled are kind of like Q 2.0, where anything Trump does, it's 5,000 D chess, 85 trillion chess, above God's mind, It's all going to work out. Just sit down and shut up. When in truth, Project OMG Media just a week and a half ago got the footage of high-level officials in the Trump administration going, yeah, we don't listen to him. He thinks he runs things. We do whatever we want. Trump's the problem. We played the video and audio. Trump has millions of people under him. We need to be watchdogs. We need to, 9 times out of 10, when something's bad happens in administration, it's not him. It's globalist rogue elements. But on big things where it is his fault, with Israel leading him around the nose like Iran, we are on his ass. And I get major criticism from people that totally hate Trump and think it's wrong to try to get him back on track. Well, we're supposed to do that. And the other people that are mad, saying he's perfect, don't question him at all. Again, I'm going to say this again. If the Democrats are able to get back in, I'm going to oppose them and say lobby against them. The idea that you don't engage in politics and you take your ball and go home is what the bad guys want. CIA knew Iran would shut down the Strait of Hormuz if U.S. attack. Former counterterrorism chief Joe Kent makes bombshell claim. It's not a claim. It was the Pentagon report given to him 6 days before. And all 17 intelligence agencies. And later it came out that Israel, Netanyahu, and the Mossad are the only ones that advised him to do it. Even the IDF said, we don't think it will fall in their report to Trump. The Israelis have a big fight between their intelligence and their military. Now, do you call the IDF Iranian agents because they said that? Netanyahu presented an Iran attack plan to former President Trump. Former Secretary of State claims. It's all been admitted. So, Joe Kent doesn't claim that. Iran passed a law after Midnight Hammer that the next time they got hit by us, they were going to close the strait. And they can close it. It's only 12 miles wide. They got a damn huge system of artillery and missiles right there. That's why our military, our Navy, won't go into that strait and, quote, guide the ships out. They'll wait on the edge of it because they can't. So, I know you already know all this. The point is we're 79 days, almost 80 days into this nightmare. And look at all these articles here in front of me. All of this is interconnected. And the big central banks have unlimited fake currency they can put out. They want recession. They want collapse. They want great reset. They want austerity because they want full control. Got a Larry Fink clip coming up where he said it again. We want to use corporate governance through the ESG corporate score, social credit score, to control all human behavior using AI. That's coming up third hour. I've got the clips, multiple clips of them, old and new. Yeah, here's one of them. So it's all interconnected, and Trump approached this one-dimensionally. Oh, Netanyahu and Mossad say that they'll fall within 4 days. They didn't. And then we're supposed to continue to double down on this idiocy. Look at these headlines. Gas prices up 56% from when Trump got in office a year and a half ago. Do you have any idea what that's doing to everybody? The price of goods and everything else. 90%+ of what you get is delivered by truck. Trump tells Iran, clock is ticking, move fast after a new peace proposal. As analysts predict, likely return to war. I totally agree with that. Not returning to war, but I agree they're going to. The question this week is, does Trump go back to the well of bombing Iran? Oil prices jump after drone attack on UAE nuclear plant. No one knows who did it. Iran's not taking credit. Oil rebounds after Iranian denial. Will under no circumstances give up nuclear program to end war. Okay, we dropped 22,000 bombs on them. They didn't give up. We dropped 7.6 million on Vietnam. They didn't give up. We blew up a lot of stuff with all their boats. Oh, yeah, they're reeling. Americans facing highest Memorial Day gas prices on record. American farmers devastated by shortages of fertilizer and massive energy costs, increased costs by the closure Strait of Hormuz. Special report, alexjoneslive.com. Go watch it. Go share it. This affects everybody. But Lindsey Graham already put this last night. You want to see it, it's at alexjoneslive.com. Just told Fox News, Lindsey Graham did, he is happy for Republicans to lose the midterms because the only thing that matters to him is regime change. It's always been about that. They're basically Democrats, the neocons are. Oh, there's the big deal he got in China. U.S. announced a $70 billion farm products deal with China over the next few years, next 3 years. Whoop-de-doo. Came back empty-handed. That was already a deal. Trump facing worst polls ever of any president. That's not just hype. I've looked at the index of polls. I know they're internal polls. That is absolutely right. He's down at 30 points from 56 when he fired the great Elon Musk. This is spelling doom for the GOP prospects in the midterms. So that's just the reality. Oh, but the white pillars, just be positive and everything will be okay. So let's go to the guy that's had now over $20 million given by the Israelis that we know of. I'm sure there's a lot more. Try to beat Thomas Massey. Here he is saying $5 a gallon gas is, well, 5D chess. Then we have the Iran's main military leader saying, back off, don't send your ships in or watch what happens. And that dovetails with a crazy pastor not worried about nuclear war or any of this at that big Christian event on the mall. But thank God we finally got Trump. After 200 years, we get a golden ballroom. What is it, a golden calf? I'm fine with the new ballroom, but why do we hear about it all the time? Why does Trump obsess over it all the time? Why are there preachers? Oh, after 2 years, finally the Messiah is here. We got a ballroom. This is weird. Then people are attacking Speaker Johnson, who I don't like. He's saying insider trading is okay. We deserve to make money. Here in Congress, we don't make enough money. But American citizens can't do that. Plus, I don't have access for insider trading to do what you do. But he did say that we get our rights from God, not government, which is good. So I thought I would juxtapose something good from the faith rally. And then let's just end it with a drone, one of hundreds and hundreds that hit Moscow, flying into an apartment building. All of this backed by NATO, all these drones guided by U.S. satellites. Here's the clips.
5: During his speech, Gowrie noted how the Kentucky business community and farmers are being squeezed by the rising cost of fuel and fertilizer. That prompted me to ask how he feels about the war in Iran, which has caused prices to soar.
10: The president is playing five-dimensional chess. He is resetting the entire global power structure. So let him work through that to reset that, to set the conditions for just like President Reagan did. Exactly like President Reagan did.
11: To see him and ارتش آمریکایی این است که قبل از اینکه دریای عمان تبدیل به گورستانی برای ناوهای شما باشه درکمون اینه که محاصره دریایی یک جنگه و مقابله با اون رو حق طبیعی خودمون میدونیم و اگر تا الان صبر کردیم معناش این نیست که ما پذیرفتیم این شما
12: It's hard to believe that it would take two centuries for the Lord to raise up a great man to bring that ballroom finally to stand where it needs to stand. It's extraordinary. We only had to wait 200 years.

0: There's an apartment building getting hit. Imagine this happened hundreds and hundreds of times in the last 2 days.
1: Yeah, boy.
0: All right, let's stop right there. Here's what I'm going to do. I'm going to open the phones up in the next hour for first-time callers on any issue you want to discuss, any of the topics I've raised. You agree with me, you disagree with me, you got a question for me, you got a comment. All I ask for is a clean phone line, and you start talking. We don't screen your calls. Callers, my pet peeves, you get on the air and you go, can I talk about this? Can I talk about that? We didn't screen your call when you called. We're not doing it on air, sweetheart. We love you. I want to hear from you. Let's put that number up on screen for everybody, and I can give the number out for radio listeners. 512-266-0642. 512-266-0642. 512-266-0642. Just put in the U.S. country access code. You're calling from a foreign country, and then 512-266-0642. But that is where we are. I want to take your calls coming up next hour, and I'm going to get into the ticks, the confirmed bioweapon attacks, and the mosquitoes. I'm going to get into massive news coming out dealing with the AI data centers. I'm going to get into some of the good things Trump's doing. EPA unwinds massive Biden-era auto emissions regulations where carbon dioxide is a poison, so you got to basically ban your car. We've got a bunch of news dealing with the free speech crackdowns all over the world, what the left's planning if they get the Republicans out of office. It is all coming up. Big developments on so many fronts. The EU officially trying to expand its dictatorship and get rid of any vestige of national sovereignty. The huge Tommy Robinson rally. Keir Starmer, is he going to resign? It's all coming up. But don't forget, this is an information war. Override the AI. Override the censors. Take the live feed from alexjoneslive.com/show. 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But whatever you do, pray for the broadcast. We'll be right back. 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

0: calls are coming up. Tons of news. I haven't even got to yet. Let it roll, baby, roll. All night long. All right, so last year they passed a law that they're triggering Selective Service whether you like it or not. They're getting ready for the draft. You got Massey, the candidate, running against him saying we need the draft installed now. We can't wait. We got to go to full world war. Played a clip yesterday. Can't make it up. And you got a professor here out of Canada talking about this. You can go look this up. Indeed, this all goes into place. Europe's fired up the draft again. They're getting ready. Here it is. Clip 58.
1: But America's always had a draft. But for the longest time, it didn't really care whether or not you actually signed for the draft. And starting in December, participation in the draft will be automatic, meaning that you're between 18 to 24 in America and you're male. You'll be automatically put into the draft system.
2: From when?
1: I mean, from December.
2: This year?
1: Yes, that is correct, yes.
2: So between the age of 18 and 25, you think. And what does that really mean? Well, I've not really experienced that in my lifetime. So it means that if you're between the age of 18 and 24, either gender.
1: No, male.
2: Male, then you have to sign up for the army.
1: No, you already put into a draft.
2: Oh, you're already. Okay, but you might be called upon.
1: That's right. It's a lottery system.
0: They're turning it on. They're CNN. Automatic military draft resignation. Automatic military draft registration takes effect in December. Here's how it would work. Now they're telling us, oh, we're really doing this. This is really happening. And the same thing's happening in New Zealand and Australia and France and Germany and Sweden and the UK and Canada. Oh, and they're saying a bunch of countries have already passed it. Women are going to be drafted too. Isn't that wonderful? Isn't that fair? Isn't that good? You too can be the target of a bunch of drones and missiles. So we're going to come back, hear a little bit from Carl Sagan on Flat Earth. I love it. Most of the attacks against me, they go, Alex Jones believes the Earth is flat and lizard people. That's other people. That's not me. No. We live on a globe, ladies and gentlemen. You look at the other planets and see it for yourself. Or the sun. But people don't trust anything from the system now, which I think is healthy overall. But then that doesn't mean that then everything is fake. But when you have an illiterate population that just wakes up the fact they've been lied to, then they don't know what to believe. They have no idea. So that's coming up as well on the other side of this quick break. But the good news is all over the Western world, no one's not letting them have their gay pride parades, but governments aren't financing it because the BlackRock ESGs got cut off, something Trump got done, where the big central banks made everybody do this, and so suddenly there's no big events and no big parades and nobody's showing up. Though the public schools are still trying to march the kids out during it and brainwash them. But we're moving forward, very positive things happening, thanks to all of you, and thanks to the left and the pedos pushing too hard. They've now really got a huge backlash going. So that's all coming up as well. Remember, the bad guys don't want anybody to hear this. They fight with the devil to stop it. So what do? You share the live feeds right now at Real Alex Jones on X and on Rumble, rumble.com/The Alex Jones Show live. We'll be right back.
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0: Now, even back when I was a super cheerleader for Trump, because overall, he was doing such a great job, I always made it clear, I'm not Make America Great Again. I am 1776. And it's the 1776 movement that I launched during the Tea Party that you helped me launch, that we launched together, that brought back true American values and ideas and our identity as a national, sovereign, Christian, free market, laissez-faire, expansionist, pioneering people. That's the spirit. That's the unifying spirit. A manifest destiny for all of humanity versus the communist, kleptocratic, neo-feudalistic, fascist, globalist system. And so, yeah, great. Make America great. How about make America free again? How about make America virtuous again? How about get America back closer to God again? But I'm like, okay, MAGA, cute. Yeah, whatever. I support that. But I'm not MAGA. So when Trump said Alex Jones is in MAGA multiple times a few months ago, great. Because if you represent MAGA with having foreign powers and foreign countries running us, and anybody in Congress who has a great voting record that disagrees with something wrong you're doing, you target them. Now he's going after Boebert, after MTG and Massey and the rest of it. Well, I don't want to be at your cool kid Jeffrey Epstein table over there with you and Howard Lutnick. You decided to get off track, not us. We've got Massey talking about the Epstein class and just how shocking the documents are, including documents public hasn't been able to see. Can you imagine after the millions of things we saw, the pedophilia, the human trafficking, the torturing children, the cannibalism, what it was that was so horrible, more than 50% wasn't released. Can you imagine? And then the guy that was at the tip of the spear getting it done is the bad guy? But I see this phenomenon on X and Instagram and everywhere with viral videos, you see it too, where they'll look at some courthouse that's a beautiful courthouse and say, this is a million years old. Humans couldn't build this. Even though you can go to the records and see old black and white photos of being built. You see that weird phenomenon. And then you also see the phenomenon of the Earth's flat. Even though you can get your own private telescope and go out in the desert in a clear night and just hook a time-lapse camera up to the optical and sit there and watch moons and planets turn. They're round. Because when all this exploded and everything was molten liquid, in a vacuum of space, things go into balls. Just like with a welding arc, any welder will tell you, go what's falling off that. If you get with a magnifying glass, what hits the ground is little tiny ball bearings. They're liquid hot when they're burning in the arc. They fall through the air. And by the time they hit the ground, a second later, they're solid and they bounce. The sun is turning. You can put a green filter on a telescope. You'll burn your eyeball out if you don't. You can aim it at the sun. And you can sit there with spots on the sun, that's solar flares, they look like spots, they're shooting out, like black spots because they're cooler than the sun itself because they're going out into space. And you can sit there over an hour and you can see that little black spot move because it's turning, it's rotating. You don't see in any telescopes out in space big flat pancakes floating around. And I'm not trying to get off on a jag about this. It's just, I constantly see in my feeds, you're covering up the flat earth. And why don't we fly off the planet if it's turning at 27,000 miles an hour? Why do you not fly out of a jumbo jet at 700 miles an hour? Because you take off slow. It's centripetal force. Now, if the plane came to a stop in 1 second, you'd break your neck. But these people have no understanding, and it's so frustrating. But when you awaken the general public they've been lied to, there are a lot of ignorant people who don't have any facts, who know they're being lied to, so again, everything must be a lie. Let's go ahead and go to this clip of Carl Sagan back in the early 80s explaining who first postulated in ancient Egypt that the world was round, and that it took thousands of years for it to be proven. Here it is.
5: Here's a map of ancient Egypt. I've inserted two sticks or obelisks, one up here in Alexandria and one down here in Syene. Now, if at a certain moment each stick casts no shadow at all, that's perfectly easy to understand. provided the Earth is flat. If the shadow at Syene is at a certain length, and the shadow at Alexandria is the same length, that also makes sense on a flat Earth. But how could it be, Eratosthenes asked, that at the same instant there was no shadow at Syene and a very substantial shadow at Alexandria? The only answer was that the surface of the Earth is curved. Not only that, but the greater the curvature, the bigger the difference in the lengths of the shadows. The sun is so far away that its rays are parallel when they reach the Earth. Sticks at different angles to the sun's rays will cast shadows of different lengths. Could be observed differently.

0: in the shadow lengths, the distance between Alexandria and Syene had to be about 7 degrees along the surface of the Earth. By that I mean, if you imagine these sticks extending all the way down to the center of the Earth, they would there intersect at an angle of about 7 degrees. Well, 7 degrees is something like a 50th of the full circumference of the Earth, 360 degrees. Eratosthenes knew the distance between Alexandria and Syene. He knew it was 800 kilometers. Why? Because he hired a man to pace out the entire distance so that he could perform the calculation I'm talking about. Now, 800 kilometers times 50 is 40,000 kilometers. So that must be the circumference of the Earth. That's how far it is to go once around the Earth. That's the right answer. Eratosthenes' only tools were sticks, eyes, feet, and brains, plus a zest for experiment.
1: And that's how we have cell phones and cars and missiles and all of it. And that's how the ancients, when we finally got navigation in the last 600 years, proved it was round because they were able to navigate off the stars. Unbelievable. Just because the government and the media lie about a bunch of stuff doesn't mean everything else is thrown out, folks. This is what science is about. And I know most of the audience knows that, but I mean, I'm still worried about people that get really pissed off at me, even on the street sometimes. Yeah, you know it's really flat, you liar, I'm just like, okay, man. Can't help you. Can't help you. All right, I want to go to your phone calls, and then coming up, Bill Gates of the UN are really pissed. Their funding's cut off, something good Trump did. They got all these videos of them freaking out, basically almost brought to tears over it. So they're trying to launch these new pandemics. We also had the Pentagon over the weekend. Oh, we don't have any evidence, but we think Cuba's going to launch 300 drones at the U.S. Operation Northwoods, false flag extravaganza incoming. And Trump says he wants regime change in Cuba. And some will say, well, don't you want regime change? Yeah, but I don't want to attack U.S. cities and blame it on Cuba. I don't want to do Operation Northwoods. And I don't want to do what we did in Venezuela, have regime change and put the vice president who's a communist in and have no elections. And that's what the CIA's been meeting last week with the deputies saying, we'll put you in charge, get rid of Raul Castro, and the rest of all this stuff, so we'll replace one dictator with another. False flag alert, U.S. intelligence claims Cuba considering drone strikes on Key West, Florida, American military vessels in Guantanamo Bay, amid Trump admin push for regime change. Now, that's an AlexJonesLive.com article, but you can go just type into search engine yourself. Pentagon warns of Cuban drone attack on Florida and on U.S. ships. There it is. Exclusive. U.S. eyes attack drone threat from Cuba. Axios, which is a CIA publication, and Washington Post and all the rest of them. So they're definitely gearing up that. Florida Key Sheriff urges calm following report Cuban drones could hit Key West. That is absolutely the pretext for U.S. invasion. And the CIA set up Kennedy with the Bay of Pigs. I just don't trust any of this. Cuban regime denies reports of possible drone attacks on Guantanamo Bay and Key West. That's the Navy base, and we got a lease forever on in Cuba and on Key West, obviously, in Florida. Wild stuff. And I noticed last night, because I love reading the comments, I get so many good ideas and tips. I got home, had dinner, hung out with the family. 9-year-old went to bed. Well, my old mother kids are grown up, out of the nest. And I went in, was looking at the videos we posted from the show and checking those, and I saw a bunch of comments. You liar! Nobody's saying drones are going to attack Cuba. There's no Operation Northwoods. You're a liar! But we do, you know, it's just like, come on. Come on. Don't be scared of information. Don't be scared of facts. It's like when Trump started a few months ago saying we need ground troops. The head of the army said don't do it, so he fired him. I noticed all the neocons were in my feed saying, nobody's planning ground troops, while the neocons are on TV promoting ground troops. They always want to kill our opposition. It's not happening. Nothing's happening. Go to sleep while they get it launched. Sleepwalking is in a total war. All right. Ellie, Daniel, Bruce, Christian, Amber, Dave, we're going to your calls right now. I'll take them in the order they're received. Holding the longest would be Dave in Idaho. Dave, you're on the air worldwide. Welcome.
2: Hey, Alex. How's it going, Alex? Love you, man.
1: Hey, I'm only here because you guys support us. I'm doing great. Still in the fight. Thanks for keeping me here.
2: Yeah, absolutely, man. Been watching you for many, many years. Hey, two things. One, what happened during all the campaign speeches? What happened to this whole statement that Trump used to say? We're going to be winning so much that you're going to just get tired of winning. You're going to say, oh, Mr. President, we just can't take the winning anymore. You remember that?
1: In fact, crew, pull up, he said it 100 times, pull up Trump, you're going to be so tired of winning clip. And look, I don't want to be bashing Trump. We know the Democrats are far worse.
2: The point is, I know you did, but
1: my point is we are supposed to bitch when we think something's wrong and still support the good things.
2: Correct. Yeah, absolutely, man. It's just kind of ironic. It's like, well, wait a minute. And I said, no, I'm not tired of winning. I don't even feel like we've won anything yet.
1: Well, you're not winning with 56% increase in fuel since you got in. You're not winning with inflation off the chart. You're not winning with our credit value about to be dropped and the dollar plunging. You're not winning with Larry Fink so happy this war's going. That's not winning for you?
2: No, gosh, if that's winning, man, I'd hate to be losing.
1: Exactly. So where do you see this going?
2: I don't know, man. Something's happened. It's either one of two things. He's either losing his mind in some regard, or he's compromised. It's got to be one of the two.
1: Well, I know this, and I don't need to prove this. Trump said, tune into Mark Levin. He's what I believe. But over the weekend, I saw these clips, and I played them yesterday. But I was thinking about it last night when I was watching the rebroadcast. Trump literally repeats word for word what Mark Levin says. So he's like, we were in this war a decade, and this war 15 years, and this war 5 years, so this is okay, we're in this war. But they didn't close the Strait of Hormuz, and it wasn't at a point that America was about to go bankrupt if your financial plan didn't work. And you said you wouldn't do this war. So, but again, he's word for word. How the hell did we wake up with the no ratings, neocons being Trump's brain? Do you think that's because he's compromised or because somehow Mark Levin has hypnotized him, or are they secretly married? Are they secretly a gay couple?
2: Yeah. There's something going on because this is not the Trump that used to be. Hey, can I ask you one other thing?
1: Sure.
2: What the heck is going on, man, with this chemtrail stuff? I mean, how come Kennedy, nobody's involved? Nobody, everybody's just put their head in the sand. Nobody will address this.
1: Kennedy started to look and said it's Department of Energy, which we already knew. It's a geoengineering program.
2: Yeah.
1: And they're absolutely adding to the jet fuel, and that's the main way the nuclei come out. And it is 100% going on. I see the crew pulled up one shot, but I mean, this is nothing. I mean, there's some new shots that have come out where it shows time-lapse. The whole sky darkened by this, and then you have the CIA director for Obama admitting they were doing it. But then we're not supposed to talk about it. Absolutely. I mean, you know, they were supposed to. Kennedy said what last year? He said, oh, we have the documents. We're about to bring out a report on all this. Yeah, here's some new footage. I mean, look at this. And again, folks, I know the atmosphere. My dad's a pilot. I grew up at Civil Air Patrol. Okay, I'm 52. There was a Nobel Prize won for climate control to, quote, block solar rays for global warming in 92. Bill Gates gets behind it. By 95, they started a Department of Energy program doing it. And I remember until the mid-90s, you would see ice trails, usually only in the winter and at high altitude, and they would form and disappear in a minute or two. These things come in at like 3,000 feet in the hot summer and immediately form and then turn into clouds and don't go away. That's not ice crystals. That's not ice crystals. That is artificial aluminum dioxide barium salts. Go ahead.
2: It says, no, that's just a conspiracy theory.
1: Well, how old are you, Dave?
2: I'm early 60s.
1: So you're a little older than me. So is your memory the same? You remember being a kid, an adult, until the mid-90s, and you asked your parent, what's that? They'd say, oh, that's ice crystals at 30,000 feet. Remember how they would disappear very quickly?
2: Yep.
1: Did you ever? Oh, yeah, you'll see real ones, exactly. You'll see real ones right next to other ones that don't go away.
2: And exactly.
1: And the other plane, yeah, exactly. When you were a kid, or up until the mid-90s, when you're like 45, 30 years old,
2: yeah.
1: Did you ever see one stay up there for an hour?
2: Nope, never.
1: What about 5 minutes? I never saw 5 minutes.
2: No, they're gone within a few seconds.
1: Yeah,
2: it's unbelievable, man. And it's just like, what? But again, you know, if you don't use the exact terminology, what is it? Stratospheric aerosol injection or whatever they call it.
1: That's it.
2: If you say chemtrails, no, that's all fake. That's all nonsense.
1: Yeah, when you do a FOIA request for that, they go, that doesn't exist. It's not called that. It's called exactly what you just said. So, and then Bill Gates is on TV saying he's doing it. He's blocking out the sun. And then the CIA director admits they've been doing it. But he says, but we don't let the public to know because they'll sue. But then he goes on C-SPAN and admits it.
2: I don't know what's going on. When is this going to even be addressed out loud in public by Kennedy or somebody? Just say, hey, we're looking into this and we're going to do something about it ASAP. But it's just like everyone drags their feet. No one cares.
1: Here's what we know. This started about 30 years ago. And so the average 30-year-old has just grown up and think this is completely normal. And so that's like all this stuff. Those of us that are older literally have a brain trust because we remember when all this stuff was different. We have to get our testimonies on record for people and explain this to people because the young people, a lot of them don't know because they've never grown up in a system that wasn't under this. Thanks for the call. And I'm glad you called about that because I had that on the list today. They showed the new footage, and I was going to talk about exactly what you just talked about, so thank you for calling. Yeah, there's the new footage I said today. I mean, look at this. This was shot like last week. I mean, look at that. I got up, I don't know, it was about a week ago, and I went for a hike. I go out to all the fire department roads they built all over Austin where nobody goes to hike. Everybody goes to hike like, you know, a few areas, which is people everywhere. I go where nobody's at. You see huge rattlesnakes and eagles and everything else. And so I just randomly look on a map I don't even need to. I can just park on the side of a road and know there's going to be fire breaks and just go in the woods. And, you know, and I'm on county or city land and just hike this big, big two-lane, you know, deals. Awesome. It's total adventure. I go everywhere. And you'll find weird containment ponds and stuff, and it's government property, and there's no one there, and you go fishing, and there's jerking 5-pound bass out. I mean, it's just, if I had time, that's all I'd be doing. And it's like a 6-foot rattlesnake the other day. By the time it shot off in the woods, I didn't get any video of it. But why was I telling that story? Oh, it's not like a week and a half ago. And so I get out there when it's dark and the sun comes up and it's crystal blue sky. It was on a weekend. So I was going to do like a long ride. So I did like a 7-mile hike. By the time I get back to the truck, got out there at like 6:45. By the time I get back at like 9:30, the sky, and it's all low, 3,000-4,000 feet, is just solid chemtrail. And I mean, I'm watching this with my eyeballs. And it pisses me off. Now, I told the story. They had some county workers out there that keep those roads open in case there's a big fire. We still have fire breaks in Texas, unlike California and places, who hadn't kept them up in 40 years. So the fires just race through. And so I see this truck drive out, this county truck, and it gets on the road. And I go, am I seeing what I'm seeing? This giant snake comes down out of the bottom. It's like 60 feet ahead of me. And I got an iPhone in my pocket. I'm like, I'm like, am I on acid? And it drops on the ground and then shoots off into the woods. And it was, I could see the rattle on the end of it. Huge diamondback. That's cool. All right, let's go back to your calls. Let's jam in one more before break here. Who's up next? Daniel in Arizona. You're up next. Go ahead, Daniel.
3: Yeah, if you remember that Jesus said, you have heard it said, hate your enemies and love your friends. Well,
1: that's not what Jesus said. Love your enemies.
3: No, he said, you have heard it said in the past. You have heard it said, hate your enemies and love your friends. But I say, love your enemies and pray for those who persecute you. Right. So, you know, there was a system of thinking before that said, hate your enemies. So the New Testament is like a spirit-inspired take on the Old Testament, including New Testament doctrines. And the Talmud is the continuation of this earthly demonic wisdom. And so they have enemies from way in ancient times that they hate, okay? And one of them is called Edom. Edom with J. Now, they redefined Edom to be the West. Okay, if you can look this up.
1: So, no, I mean Harrison, in my recommendation, man, documentary, 50 million views about it, and I've been talking about it for decades. And then now the rabbis, a bunch of them, say that the new Rome is America and the West, and we're going to be destroyed because Titus sacked Jerusalem in 70 AD. And so, yeah, they've got a big beef. Yeah, I know about it.
3: Yeah.
1: I'm glad you called in. You're telling me, oh, you can check this out. I know all about it. You must not listen to the show.
3: Yeah. So in their eschatology, in the Jewish eschatology, right before the Messiah comes, the West, or Edom, has a war with Persia, and both of them are destroyed. So in the mind of Bibi, that's what he's trying to fulfill. By misleading.
1: Yeah, did you see Harrison Smith's 20-minute documentary on this?
3: Well, I know that different points are touched on, but I'm not sure that the particular.
1: No, I'm not mad you called in about this. You're just telling me about it. I'm telling you I know about it. So I'm asking the question. Did you see Harrison's documentary?
3: Is it the one that he recently put out about, like, how Bibi said, like, one of the clips is where he's talking about how the Jews were defeated by Rome in the past, but in this time around...
1: Yeah. I just want people to know about the documentary. Hey, call Harrison. I forget the name of it. It's called The Eighth Front. The Eighth Front. Yeah, it's got 21 million views there. I saw it on, like, Instagram. It was, like, 40 million. Yeah, there it is. We'll come right back to you. Don't hang up. I need funds to even operate this network and to finish the new studios. Plus, the information's vital, as you know. The bad guys want us off air. They tried to move heaven and earth to get us off air. I can't do this without you. So I'm asking folks that have gotten the products and love them to remind you to get them again at TheAlexJonesStore.com. And I want to talk to the vast majority of you that love the show, share articles, videos, great, but you never go to TheAlexJonesStore.com. 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It takes money, time, and energy to fight a war, and we are financing our war of truth, our information war against the globalists, having great effects because of your support. 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Then we got two big buy one, get one free specials that are only running until Monday. Buy one T3 iodine, the very best, purest iodine out there that is atomic and essential in the body. All the other iodines out there are bound to an element. You'll get full absorption. One of the biggest problems, just look this up yourself, over 2 million people have cognitive disabilities because of iodine deficiency. So many of the neurological disorders and diseases are caused by iodine deficiency. Even the so-called daily allowance of iodine is way lower. Nutritionists I've talked to and scientists say, so you need this, and it's the best iodine you're going to get. You can buy one bottle of T3 iodine and get another bottle absolutely free. 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I got one right here. 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And I thank you so much for your support, because I can't do this without you. And I'll just be quite frank with you. We're bringing in right now enough money to pay the bills and for the legal, you know, the global's always trying to shut us down. And that's not good to be on, you know, tenth of a tank. I need to be able to hire more crew, more reporters, more hosts, and scale up and finish the new studios. And we're going to do it, but it's up to you. You are the game changer here. I need you to take action right now at theawesomestore.com. 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Almost 700,000 followers in just 9 to 10 days. Well, thank everybody for doing that. Love Rumble. 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

0: live from Austin, Texas, broadcasting worldwide. It's Alex Jones.
1: Okay, Daniel, go ahead and finish your points. I wasn't mad at you. That's not irritated. Yes, I know what you're talking about. You were just asking if I knew about it. And again, there's a lot of different rabbinical teachings. There's hundreds of books that were written after the Old Testament, and I understand that Christianity is the New Testament, and that's what I follow, and it makes a lot of sense. Obviously, you see the whole world basically rising up against it. But it is true that a lot of the rabbis and what they call right wing around Netanyahu, and the ones thinking about genocide and all the rest of it, say that because Titus sacked Rome, anybody in the West deserves to be destroyed. And they do believe that we're going to have a big square off with Iran, and then that'll actually bring us down. Then Israel will be the new superpower. We saw Netanyahu say that last week. He talked about, you know, Pompeo sent in Titus to do that, but you're a better Pompeo now. We're not going to get you. So, yeah, that is some of the bizarre rationale. I mean, imagine, you know, we talk about reparations. The majority of whites that immigrated here, our ancestors, weren't here when slavery went on, and only 2% of people that were here had slaves in the South. So the idea that whites should pay reparations for what their ancestors did, even if their ancestors did it, you're not guilty of what your grandpa did. But imagine you didn't even do it, and your great-grandpa wasn't even here. He was in Poland or Russia or, you know, Italy or something. How the hell do you do that? And then you've got a big rabbinical teaching. Everybody deserves to die because somebody in your ancestors did something to their ancestors. It's just crazy. So what is your summation on this?
2: Well, one of the points was that, you know, you will hate your enemies, right? So in other words, that there is nothing that we can do for the person who subscribes to that doctrine. There is nothing that can be done for them that will make them see us as their ally. There is no amount of good that can be done for them. They will always and forever see us as their enemy until their version of prophecy comes true. and so we have these people who, no matter what we do for them, will see us as their enemy and will always plot and plan our destruction and hate us. And somebody needs to tell Trump that Bibi is not doing him any favors, that Bibi, in his mind, he is bringing the Messiah by bringing about this eschatology that says Edom has to fight with Persia and they will destroy one another mutually. That is his plan, his intention.
1: Well, notice Israel struck on February 28th. That's that, you know, Purim or whatever, when the Jews rose up and killed hundreds of thousands of Persians. So it's that was 20-something, 2,400 years ago. It is, talk about a long beef. It is something else. Thanks for the call. But I'm going to take your call and tag it on the front of the 8-front war that Harrison put out, and we'll re-upload that to X. We'll re-upload that to Rumble. People need to see this for themselves because this is the rationale of some of the folks running Israel that are doing this. You got a bunch of other rabbinical groups that say Israel shouldn't even exist and that it's the devil. And my only point is it's not some monolith over there. And I'm not an apologist. I mean, if I wore a Hitler uniform, I would be more popular right now. I mean, it's the hottest thing. People hate Israel. It's the most unpopular country in the world. It's done a bunch of bad stuff with its leadership. It's seen as the establishment of the establishment. So when I sit there and moderate it and say, well, you know, there's other things in the world going on as well, that's what Bill Maher said. And I don't agree with Bill Maher on a lot of stuff, but I mean, overall, he's like, why don't people care about millions of Christians getting killed by the Muslims in Africa? Because it's not Jews. Why don't people care about communist China and 3 million Muslim, you know, Uyghurs in camps with their organs being harvested? Because it's not Jews. And so my only point is that I cover it all. I get into the Levon affair and the Liberty and make films about it and don't want Israel running our foreign policy. And I'm backing Congressman Massey and all the rest of it. But there is a weird spiritual nature to it where a lot of these Jewish groups are obsessed with themselves. They're the center of the universe. And the people that hate Jews, it becomes the center of the universe where if you even say, hey, let's look at China or let's look at what India is doing with, you know, flooding us or whatever. It's like, oh, God, covered up for the Jews. And it becomes a way to, like, not be informed about other stuff. So That's my point, is that all I've gotten is hell from the Israel lobby in lawsuits and attacks and demonization and for opposing this war, Trump demonizing me. So I don't sit there and moderate that on Israel because I'm getting a little pat on the head from Netanyahu. It's because I am a Christian. I have the Holy Spirit in me, certainly not perfect. I see through rose-colored darkly, but God's light, it was there. I see it. It shines through me, though tempered by my fallen nature. And I just call balls and strikes. And I'm not going to get down on some tribal level because I don't like what the Israel lobby does. Nasty, terrible. But then I've seen the Nazi lobby over the last 32 years constantly, you know, showing up at the studio. You better come out and say, kill all the Jews or you work for them. And it was like a weird cult of neurotics and all. They lie about stuff. And I watched the Nazis all fight with each other. And then the Southern Poverty Law Center runs them with the ADL. This is nasty, folks. This is nasty. And, you know, I know the truth about World War II. It's declassified. It was known then. Hitler made a deal with the rich Jews to not let other Jews escape unless they paid the rich Jews some of the money. Hitler would get 2/3. The Zionists would get 1/3. And they wrote in Zionist publications that we're not letting any Jews get out of Europe unless they come to us. That's sick. So you also have these ultra evil mafia Jews, cult Jews, that control all the other Jews by creating the fear and funding the Nazis. And that's why in my 30-plus years on air, I knew that right at the start because I had all these top experts, former high-level FBI, you know, top generals, explaining how it worked. They said, listen, the Israel lobby and other groups control the white supremacists to create the problem to make them the Jews the center of the universe so that the rich Jews can control the poor Jews to hide behind what they're doing, and then the rich Jews get to cover what they're doing. And, man, the Nazis came after me and death-threatened me and everything because you don't expose the big secret. And that's why they act like, you know, they're against Soros, the right-wing people in Israel, but they're really not. It's all part of a dialectic. Just like Israel created Hamas and funded them, and just like our government helped create Al-Qaeda. And again, when I point that out, our government's created fake terror groups. The British did it before Israel existed. This is done. And I'll never forget, when I was having all the Liberty survivors on and making films about all this, they were saying, and the judge advocate general who had the secret trial said, you know, they talked to the admiral and everybody about, they sent the planes to save the Liberty, and McNamara comes on the sat link to phone and says, you will turn the planes back. He turns them back. He sends them again. And then he says, I'm not doing it. McNamara says, turn the planes back. He says, I'm not doing it. Let's hear it for the president. LBJ gets on the link, tells him, I want that GD ship on the bottom. You're not going to embarrass our ally. Well, that's because LBJ parked the ship there to do it. Even the captain thought it was weird where they were parked and everything. It was a deal to sink it, to blame Egypt to get into war with the Russians who were going to back Egypt, just like Operation Northwoods right around that same time a few years before had been planned. And the Nazis are like, oh, you're coming for the Jews. What? I'm having the people on that were there. They were in, it makes them just as guilty. I'm telling you the true story of what happened. But it's like, no, the U.S. government does not stage Gulf of Tonkin. It does not do Northwoods. It doesn't do bad. Only Jews can do it. And that's just mentally ill, folks. Okay? So I just report the facts. USS Liberty was a joint operation with the Israelis and the U.S. government to go to war with Egypt and the Russians, and then Israel will be given a greater Israel. And you notice the old plans and the new plans. It's the same crap over and over again. And now a nuclear reactor in the UAE got blown up. Even the UAE says the missiles didn't come out anywhere controlled by Iranians, not by the Houthis, not by the Hezbollah, and Iran said they didn't do it. Iran says they did blow up the missile base in Israel. Was that a false flag? Probably. So this is getting bad, folks. All right, moving on here. That is because I censor. We just gave a guy on the Jews 25 minutes. That's a joke. The other callers get like 2. But let's go ahead and who's up next here? Bruce in Alabama. Go ahead. Thanks for holding. Go ahead.
3: Professor Alex, you're brilliant. I just listen to you all the time. I just can't believe how educated I am now because I've listened to you for 20 years. I'm 72 years old, a farmer, very southern part of the state in Alabama, Andalusia. And I have noticed over the past 3 or 4 years, the bugs have disappeared.
1: They have.
3: I used to be a truck driver a long time, and you'd go down the road 10 miles, and you'd have to stop and clean your windshield. Well, now you don't do that anymore. You don't have to. I noticed from direct observation that the bees are gone. They're dwindling. They're almost non-existent. And I wanted to know if you have I listened all the time, but have you ever had Dane Whittington on from Geoengineering Watch?
1: We probably had him on about 40 times, but in the last few years, he's very hard to get. Only in fact, Dane Whittington next week, please, or this week. I've only had him on like once a year now. He's very hard to get because he's so busy in scientific research and managing his huge wildlife preserves. But he is incredible. But I mean, here's the deal. I rode motorcycles when I was younger. All of it. Anybody knows driving around Texas. East Texas is like Alabama. It's like a jungle. You had to stop for a few hours to clean the bugs off. I can drive in the spring or the summer during prime bug time, and there's like 3 bugs on my windshield, bro, and all the studies show it, and all the farmers are seeing it. It is incredible. It's like it's just everything's
3: another
1: gone.
3: Angle to it is that, Alex, he postulates that, you know, the HARP systems and the ionospheric heating that they're doing with some type of electromagnetic waves have caused these severe droughts, and that they're able to actually control the weather, and that that we're just not very far off from total collapse. So the AI, the data control, the crooked elections, none of it means anything if we can't get any food. Do you think, this is the question, do you think that it's because the magnetic poles are shifting that they're spraying all this stuff in the air to try and save
1: well, first off, let me tell you the answer, because I know the answer. I know the answer. Again, even mainline universities, mainline scientific studies, we're putting them on screen, there's insect collapse in every Western nation. And it is the 5G, the towers mess up, different insects, they use magnetic lines and the sun to operate. It is, also I got big studies that when insects eat GMO crops, their stomachs explode. That's in congressional testimony. Then you get the aluminum dioxide poisoning the ground, the trees dying, also poisoning, the insects. Whittington gets into that. The studies all over the Western world, you know, the aluminum is 30, 40, 50 times what it should be. And then you've got, as you said, more solar radiation coming in, which the chemtrails actually increase. They don't block it. And so the answer to your question is, I think you already said it. You have the answer. It is a cocktail of things. Hey, our IQs are plunging. Our life expectancy is plunging. All life on Earth is, the oceans are dying. And you're like, wait, you're an environmentalist. No, no. The globalists kill the Earth, bring in their silicon life form, pose as the savior, say, we can't have a car or a dog, or eat beef, but they can have all their poison data centers everywhere that use. In fact, there was another clip where they came out, top professors, it was in the Saturday clips, I've never played it, and said we need 1,000 times the power. It gets all the power, we get nothing. So they're terraforming. The globalists aren't geoengineering. They're terraforming the Earth for this new silicon life form. Go ahead.
3: Well, the Alex Jones Institute is what I want to see formed. I mean, I know it's happening in real time right now, but you could charge big money for people to come and be educated, because it's just brilliant, man. I can listen to you all day. Love you, man.
1: I appreciate you putting up with me. Thank you. 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
3: you. Much,
1: I can listen to you all day. 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And that, I'm told, is ending tomorrow. There's a new Memorial Day shirt. The shirt says, we are because they were. And the hat says, never forget. 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But just look at what's in the Methylene Red. 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All right, let's go quicker through the calls because I had to censor that guy on Israel because I worked for him. I had to cover it up, give me 25 minutes, and you all get three. It's a joke. It's just no matter what you do, I'm not that guy, but it's just constant. We always have breaks for 27 years at the same time. Anytime I have a guest on about Israel, we have to go to break. You know, breaks at 28 after, breaks at 58 after. You know where the breaks are. It's a cover-up. He did it again. It's like that low IQ anti-Semitism that Nick Fuentes talks about. It's enraging. And like the most retarded people that are like the leaders of it. And I guarantee you they're on Netanyahu's payroll. So they always accuse me of it. They're getting paid by him. You know it. Find the biggest idiot moron they can hire him. It's smart. Who's up next here? Amber in Arizona. Amber on data centers. Thanks for holding. Amber, you're on the air.
4: Hi, Alex. I originally called about data center, but honestly, I'm going to ask a question that I'm pretty sure the majority of people want to ask because that's how we all feel. And I'm going to ask this in this way. What do we do? And I know that's an open-ended question, so allow me to elaborate. When I say what do? You have the job of informing all of us, right? That is your goal, and you've been doing a great job for 30 years. But when we listen, when we finally come to light and people, however long it takes someone to wake up, when we get to that point, what do we do? Because there's so much that we can do when we're informed, but when there's a script that's written out for us that we know about, when there's informed consent that we know about, and you're one person and all of the issues seem so big, it's terrifying to people when they're like, wait, I know the truth. Sometimes people give it to God, but we can't just give it to God. We have to be an info warrior, a warrior for it. But what do we do when we go past the informed, informing and coming to light? Because it is overwhelming. What do we do?
1: Even well, listen, you have to study it. You have to inform others. I forget the exact Thomas Jefferson quote, but he said, if the public is educated in liberty and freedom, tyranny will vanish like phantoms at dawn. There it is. Educate and inform the whole mass of the people. They are the only sure reliance for the preservation of our liberty. There's another similar quote. But this is a process. The globalists and the Rockefeller Foundation and others, the British Royal Commission in like 1845 said, we want mind war. We want total control. The British Empire spent the equivalent of, you know, $80 trillion, $100 trillion or more on setting up this whole system. And so they've inculcated it all around us. They've taken over. We've been born into it. And so it's a lot to override. That's why you give it to God to then lead God and direct you. You give it to God and say, I'm going to do my best. Lead God and direct me. you still give it to God, but then you ask God to lead God and direct you to do something about it. And if things seem horrible learning all this now, think where we were 30, 40 years ago and almost nobody knew. So it's a process. So don't get, you know, disheartened, but run for office.

0: you know the rubber of the target. Does that make sense? Because they try to take out our champions. They try to take out the tip of the spear. Does that, and the next person that rises up, they take them out. We got to rally behind the people that are under attack. Go ahead.
1: Yes. No, I agree completely. Just for on a small scale, like small community, right? I really focus on that because when it does feel too big, you come back to focusing on where you are, small community. And I think I agree with you. I think that is extremely important. You don't ever wish upon the people that you care about or love or the world in general to keep believing in the quote unquote shadows as the truth. So I appreciate, you know, what you do. And I hope that we don't give up when it feels too overwhelming because
0: Amber.
1: Feel like I do.
0: Thank you so much, Amber. Beautiful call. The biggest thing we can do, other than asking God to lead you on the records, that's most important. And then God will, you know, nudge you and tell you what to do, the Holy Spirit, is go with what you can prove. Now, the enemy admits they're trying to shut us down, is flooding the zone with the earth is flat, it's all a simulation, nothing's real, it doesn't matter, the devil doesn't exist, good doesn't exist, there's no free will, you're just a machine, all that's a lie. You don't have any rights. You have all no rights. Said, oh, you believe you have these rights? You have no rights. But he has rights. He thinks he's got rights. If you walked up to him, which I'm not saying do, and shot him in the head, you know, he'd want you to go to jail for that. Took a baseball back to his knees. He'd be, I got rights. Can't do that to me. So everything they want you to do is hate yourself, give up on your sovereignty, give up on your connection to God. You don't just have a connection to God. God made you. There is no past. There is no present. There is no future. There is one unending moment in God's consciousness. And he created creatures with free will and our own consciousness, which is exactly what God would do. And now it's up to us to choose that path, and stuff's going to look dark, and it's going to look bad because it's a test. Life's a test. You don't learn the answer till it's over. Let's come in with a Limp Bizkit. We'll take a look around. Some real poetry. Life's a test. You don't get the answer until it's through. Now, some of us, let me just tell you, I am of the world, but not of it anymore. I'm in the world, but not of it. And I don't mean like I'm some priest or some great guy. I mean, I have courage. I love the average person. I'm not a bully. But I have, you know, thinking about what I want to do to people, and I'm lustful, and I'm, you know, I definitely, God put a lot of high voltage in me, a lot of ports, a lot of receivers. I can tune into the devil. I can tune into God all day long. Sometimes I got to reverb and I'm like, oh, I catch myself, you know, with a little bit of the old devil going up my spine. But at the end of the day, I'm still pointed at God. That's my master. That's my boss. But man, my dreams now, I mean, it's just, because that's a whole higher dimension, other dimensions. I'm gone. I'm not even here anymore. Yeah, right there, right now. Every night is like 10 lifetimes here. The adventures, understanding, the codes, the answers, not just here, but other species, life forms, worlds. I mean, it's just, I'm just like, wow, this is insane. I mean, I've only got my toes stuck on this planet now. I'm barely even here, folks. I've already moved on. We'll be right back. Stay with me.
2: 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Try Shilajit gummies today.
3: A guy in Venice Beach just got his arm nearly hacked off by some tweaker with a samurai sword. And as of 4:15, he is still on the loose. And seemingly, the reaction from our local government is basically like, oh, shit, like, these things just happen. Like, this is our new normal. That, dude. I want to live in an LA that is safe to go out, where I don't have to worry about walking around and getting my arm hacked off by some tweaker looking for drugs.
4: Sorry, I ate a Shilajit gummy. Sorry, I thought I could finish it before that clip was over. You caught me. Shilajit gummies, folks, we're not joking. They're very good.
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0: I'm pro-human. I'm pro-God. I'm pro-life. I know we've already won, and I know you're out of my grasp. Evil escapes you. I know why you want to hate me. I'm not going to give you the hate back. I'm going to transcend you through God. Because you're a loser. You bet on the devil. Let's go to Christian in Florida. Ahead of Mike Adams and more calls after he's gone. Christian, you're on the air worldwide. Welcome.
1: Well, thank you, sir. It's I've been listening to you for over since 9/11. And 9/11, I was there. I went to fight two traffic tickets. I saw everything, and I realized all the news outlets, all of them, are lying to us. I've been by Building 7 maybe 100 times. It's 300 yards from the towers. So I like Giuliani a lot, but he could have set the facts straight. He could have told us about the big lie. Anyway, that's when I discovered you for 25 years. It's an honor. And
0: honor to talk to you, brother.
1: Yes, sir. And growing up in Transylvania, Romania, well, look at the sky, and I see millions of birds, millions of birds. I'm in Florida, and there are days that go by, I don't see one bird in the sky. One bird in Florida, in the jungle here.
0: Oh, when I was a kid, year-round birds everywhere, huge flocks everywhere.
1: Yes, and they're not saying anything about it. You know, in the 70s, they made a big thing about DDT, and they were right, but now nobody's talking about this. And DeSantis, 7 years ago, 7 months ago, passed a law, no geoengineering, but only for private airports. And now they're back with the checkerboard, Scott.
0: Well, that's right. They tried to ban small little boutique things that like make your crops get water or make it snow for a ski resort.
1: It's unbelievable. So I've been following the politics very closely, and right now there's only five that I could trust: Gabbard, Kennedy, Johnson of Wyoming, Rand Paul, and DeSantis. All the other ones are wishy-washy, and you can never trust. You got Susan Wild saying, oh, don't worry, you're going to win. We're going to send Trump on a campaign for every city. The people that show up, they're going to vote for him anyway. Is she nuts? We want results. We don't want him to be telling us promises and, you know, we're going to do this. You know, so he turned out to be a mental midget, total mental midget. And we're talking about Fauci. Two senators realize what a criminal he is. 98 are clueless. 98 of them don't ask for anything. I mean, he's killed 30 million people. He's killed, and it is still dying all over the place. You got Gates. You bought every
0: powerfully said. God bless you, brother. I love you. Thank you. Stay with us, Mike Adams. Do you think I'm going to sell you something that doesn't really work? I always ask people, they never know the answer. Even salesmen, I go, who's the best salesman? Who's the smartest salesman? Who are the most successful salesmen? The best salesman, a smart salesman, goes and finds what is the hottest, best product that's in demand. It sells itself. I promote freedom. I promote liberty. I promote what I think is good. My marketing strategy, if I like something, I think it's great, and I research it, I put it on you. You are insane if you don't get our ultramethylene blue, the very best doctor. You're insane if you don't get our methylene red. You're crazy if you don't do bovine colostrum. In fact, I realized the first few months I took that, I got busy. It ran out. I didn't get more. I just remember that, found some, was taking it last night. So good for your hair, your nails, your eyes, your whole body. It's the first 2 weeks of the milk a cow puts out, and any mammal does. It is super nutrient, incredible. You're crazy if you don't take these products. They really work, and they fund the operation.
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0: on people that are consistently the most accurate. And Mike Adams, the health ranger, naturalnews.com, is one of those people. Mike Adams has wide spectrum analysis and understanding of a whole bunch of different fields integrated in together. And to really understand what's happening, that's what you've got to have. So I want to hit the AI data centers, the AI, what's really behind it, the mass awakening to it. I want to hit the wars, the economy, the energy and fertilizer shortages. What's going to come next out of this? We've already told you what's going to happen. Now let's tell you what's coming next. And them trying to launch this new Ebola, this junta, all of this. And what humanity needs to do to get prepared for what's happening. But I don't want to make myself at the center of this, but I want to ask Mike because I really respect his views. That's who we have on again and again, people that have the most accuracy rate. He's right up there at the top. Most smart people I know. Why Friday would Tedros, the head of the World Health Organization, horrible evil globalist, say, oh, Alex, don't say we're playing a new pandemic. Oh, don't say Junta's a new pandemic. I didn't say it was. I said, you're trying it. He's saying, pass our world treaty. See, it's right. Oh, it's going to spread. Doom and gloom. Now they've moved on to Ebola. Why would he put out this big public statement that we'll put on screen? Why would he come out and respond to me? What does that symbolize? Well, I have the clip here. The UN admits their funding's falling apart. The whole world's turning against them. Their own scientists are turning against them. Or they already decided to pivot from Junta because nobody was buying it to Ebola. What does this signify? I think overall it signifies they realize they're losing the information war, but I want to get Mike's take on that and hit the new Ebola, the Junta first, then we'll shift gears into the data centers and the AI, and we'll put that graph back up. The U.S. already has more data centers than anybody else. We're set to have three times the entire world combined. And just the executive order that Trump signed, the bill they tried to pass to give them dictatorial control, where they're above the law and nobody can sue them, not individuals, not city or state governments. The feds can't do anything except the executive. And this board Trump set up, right there is the AI dictatorship of big tech. So that's the reality. But let's put the world graph up. Show the world graph. Well, we'll get to it later. The point is, this is a big deal. And it's ultimate discrimination. The machines get everything, you get nothing. Oh, you're still bad having an air conditioner or kids or a dog or a cat. Oh, you can't eat meat, but we get whatever we want. What's this really all about? Because, yeah, it's about wargaming and accelerated futures and creating the ultimate AI for control. But just at a temporal base level, it's about immunity above the law for key tech corporations to take over and then run our lives. It's not just about the AI running the cars and the machines. It's about literally only they can operate. Only they get energy. It's checkmate, folks. And so that's why all these cities and stuff banning and people moving against it, this is the future fight. But Mike, naturalnews.com, Health Ranger on X, I don't want to spend too much time on the new pandemics they're trying because they're kind of fizzling, but as you predicted it would when you were on 2 weeks ago, but what do you make of Tedros reaching out to me?
1: It's an admission that they've lost the info war, just like you said, straight up admission. See, remember, for your audience, I know... They tried to destroy you through lawfare. They tried to destroy you financially. They tried to destroy you by taking your intellectual property, forcing you to move out of your studios, etc. On and on, defamation, smears, hundreds of thousands of stories in the media. They thought that would work, and frankly, it would have worked on almost anybody. But they miscalculated with you and your crew, and as a result, now they're trying to negotiate with you, right? So at first they're, destroy Alex, and now they're like, plead with Alex. And the thing is, they should know that you're not for sale. Your opinion's not up for auction. You know, you're going to say it the way you see it every time consistently. And Tedros, I mean, I would imagine his colleagues are saying, why did you do this? Why did you reach out to Alex like this? I don't know. We can't get in his mind. We don't know his exact reasoning. But in my view, it's an admission that they've lost the info war. And Alex, you said something really critical in your last segment. You nailed it, actually. You said this is a terraforming operation. I completely agree. Everything that we're seeing, if you want to tie it all together, we could talk about the virus, the data centers, the water supplies, the the war, everything. What it all has in common is this is terraforming planet Earth to prepare it for a post-human future, or a primarily post-human future. Only a relatively small number of humans will be allowed to exist if the globalists get their way. That's what we're fighting against, is a near total mass extermination.
0: So it's not just a takeover of humans, it's a takeover of the whole planet.
1: Well, yeah, and forming it for the next life form, which will be some kind of silicon hybrid, you know, maybe AI cyborg takeover. I mean, we don't know exactly what it's going to look like, but that's the direction it's going.
0: And that's what they say. I'm sure you saw the WF last week. Their new theme is, we need a god, which Elon warned of. We need an AI god. If I get that clip from last week, there were a couple of them where they go, oh, no, the world needs a savior. AI is it. But just briefly, what you just said is key.
1: I saw that.
0: They somehow decided in 2016 that if they could demonize and destroy me, somehow it would make it all go away. I was a big them, but there were still hundreds of prominent people who were smart as I or smarter like you and others. But they decided it was just me, so they came after me. Now there are thousands of prominent speakers that are as smart as I am or smarter that get it. Millions of people that get it that are speaking out. So what's funny is they still think it's about me, and they don't get, like, Agent Smith, we've already replicated. I don't, and gotten better than the old Alex Jones. I mean, I always said my mission was, because literally the Holy Spirit told me this, like 27 years ago, when I had that, it wasn't a visual vision, but sitting in that restaurant at night by myself after my show, and I wasn't drinking and drugs, anything, and I was like told, this is all going to happen, and then your job has become obsolete. You get enough people to get this. Not that you told them what to do, they just see the perspective. So in closing, what would you say about that, though? Their ultimate defeat is they still think it's about me, and they have no idea that, can't they see the replication and the advancement?
1: Yeah, they're completely blind to how humanity has already awakened to a large extent to what's going on. And let me back up and add another layer to this that I'm sure will resonate with some of the dreams you're having and so on, which is that, you know, they have created artificial scarcity for all of our lifetimes by suppressing technologies that humanity should have had access to, especially free energy technologies, tech like cold fusion or low energy nuclear reactions. It was demonstrated in 1989, Fleischmann and Pons. They suppressed it at that point because they knew that decentralized energy would allow the people to be able to homestead and grow food and have transportation inexpensively and to be able to have free time to think about philosophy and liberty and our founding fathers and so on, that they didn't want the people to have enough free time to rise up against the technocracy. So they suppressed free energy technology all these years. You know, you've covered it 1,000 times on your show.
0: Which is feudalism. For people that don't know, feudalism is keeping people poor to control them.
1: Yep. So the artificial scarcity has kept people in a prison. Now the artificial scarcity is being turned way up for extermination. So now we're going to face energy lockdowns. In some countries, it's already begun. There are rolling blackouts in the Philippines. You know,
0: and by the way, for you, just for people that don't know, they told us at the Rio de Janeiro event was the big jump. They said by 2020, we launch from beta to operational for depopulation. By 2030, planetary dictatorship. By 2047, no humans left that aren't cyborgs. That's the official plan. So what's insane is that they're doing it. I mean, people see all this and go, why is this so terrible? Because this is a plan incrementally rolled out. Mike Adams.
1: They're totally doing it. I did a deep dive over the last couple of days into the water resources, the Ogallala water aquifer, you know, underneath Texas, Kansas, Oklahoma, parts of Colorado, etc. That water aquifer has a timeline. The timeline is going to put almost all farming in North Texas and parts of West Texas under the aquifer out of business within about 10 to 15 years. And much the same thing is true in parts of Kansas as well. There's a Central Valley aquifer in California, produces a tremendous amount of our food. That's running dry, and the recharge time is thousands of years.
0: And as you said, just like they're building giant factories all over the U.S. to suck carbon dioxide out, the data centers just at one base level will use more than all the farmers in North Texas. They are literally designed to kill us.
1: Yeah, well, the data center water draw is currently very small compared to agriculture, but it's going to become massive. It will become hundreds of billions of gallons a year.
0: That's what I'm saying. Projected, it becomes bigger than farming.
1: Yes. Yes, exactly. And the farms will be closed. And Alex, we are one generation away from the breadbasket farms in the middle of America, from Texas on up north. The breadbasket farms will be largely wiped out. Not Nebraska. Nebraska actually is doing better than the other states, but the southern part of the aquifer will be wiped out in one generation. So that means the farmers farming today that are handing it off to their kids, those kids will be the last farmers to be able to farm that land.
0: And you have the UN officially in Sri Lanka, Netherlands, Ireland, banned the farming, England paying to not plant crops. They had, remember, John Kerry said 2 years ago, we got to cut half the food production or people will starve.
1: Yeah, exactly. There's an infographic I sent over. So they're draining your town's water. The data centers are making this a lot worse. And at the same time, then the lockdowns on fertilizer production because of the war, because of the limits on natural gas, et cetera, are doubling and tripling the worsening of the food shortages that's going to happen here. Basically, they're making middle America largely uninhabitable without imports of food and energy. So this is part of the terraforming operation. They're going to turn much of America into arid or even desert regions that are very suitable for data centers with solar panels and AI systems and a lot of sunlight capture. You know, rain levels will.
0: And that's why, Bill Gates, you said this 3 years ago. You said it was, I don't even remember this. You said it's for data centers. And now Bill Gates admits, oh, it's not for farming, it's for data centers.
1: Yeah, yeah. And remember, there's a new program now. They're going to pollute the skies. They're going to dim the sun. And I think it's called the Stardust, right? That's the new project that they're gaining a lot of funding to launch that. That is going to shut down photosynthesis. So, of course, sunlight is necessary for crops to grow. Everybody knows that. But so is CO2. So it's the light together with the CO2 that creates photosynthesis with water from the ground. That's what creates crops. That's what creates rainforest. That's what creates plants for pollinators, for the honeybees, etc.
0: They're collapsing the globe's ecosystem. They're collapsing the global ecosystem.
1: And they're turning Earth. This has always been the goal of the climate cultists, Alex, is to turn Earth into basically the ice planet Hoth from The Empire Strikes Back, because they want it to be a frozen, dead ice ball. That's what would happen if you remove CO2 from the atmosphere. So every time they talk about decarbonization of the Earth, they're first talking about turning Earth into a frozen ice ball where ocean water levels are very, very low because there's so much frozen water, right? And then the decarbonization is the humans, because we are the carbon. And it's very easy to kill off billions of human beings if you're an evil globalist and you cut off the supply of food, fertilizer, energy, and sunlight. That's the goal. It's terraforming. It's terraforming. I mean, you use the right term, and people need to get an understanding of this, because for years they would mock people like me or you. You know, I did a speech on this in 2019. Of course, I was mocked by a lot of people. Oh, they're not terraforming the planet. Oh, yes, they are terraforming. The atmospheric changes.
0: I mean, you did on record, and they admit they're doing it. The CIA director admitted 12 years ago, and we're not supposed to look at them.
1: Yes.
0: Let me ask your opinion of this. Michael Crichton was such a visionary. He must have been an insider, but went against him. Because I remember being in high school. I remember the name of the book. My dad said, you got to read this book by Michael Crichton. And it was about an environmentalist cult took over the world, cut carbon, and then created an ice age on purpose to depopulate. I haven't read the book in like 35 years.
1: Really?
0: I think I was like a sophomore in high school. Yeah, Crichton wrote a book about what you just, I just remembered that. Isn't that crazy?
1: Wait, is that related to the Ice Nine phenomenon, or is that something totally different?
0: I haven't read the book since I was in high school. When you were saying that,
1: okay,
0: it was just popped in my mind about a bunch of other stuff Crichton put out. You know, the guy was pretty visionary.
1: Well, if you think about it, if they remove carbon dioxide from the atmosphere, then they drastically would reduce global temperatures. They'd freeze more of the ocean water. Water levels would fall around the world, but also a lot of the, you know, the areas around Greenland would become unnavigable, except by ice-breaking ships, which Russia has much more of those than we do. So it would also clamp down on routes, the sea routes in particular. It would create famine. It would shorten growing seasons all over the world. And when you have famine, then the globalists have control over those people. And that's why, by the way, as a side note, Alex, when we see food aid programs and food rescue programs that we're going to see all throughout 2027 in Africa, in Middle Eastern nations, in Southeast Asia, you'll notice that those foods are processed garbage foods that lack nutrition. So because the processed foods have the longer shelf life, but they lack the natural vitamin E that's in the wheat berries, for example, they'll have processed white flour, bleached, mineral deficient, all of this. So what that causes then is chronic degenerative disease and infertility and turbo cancer rates in those countries.
0: And let's be clear, though, they know what they've done to the wheat and the bleach and the chemicals. This is all coming out. It's all pre-planned. And so, again, they attack an industry like beef as they bring in their new synthetic cancer cell beef. I mean, they know what they're doing. And how does that tie into alpha-gal and the ticks raining down from the sky, all confirmed, Gates releasing the mosquitoes, and then them bragging, oh, we're going to have you bit by a tick so you can't eat beef. I mean, it's so obvious.
1: They are feeding us to death with nutrient-depleted foods. They've been doing that for at least two generations in America. And then what you mentioned is to make us allergic to high-density nutrition. Because beef supplies iron and zinc and high-density protein and saturated animal fats that actually have an important role in human health. When they can make you allergic to the food sources, then they can force you onto their, you know, cricket protein or their genetically modified chocolate that's coming out now.
0: And by the way, you and I would talk about that 10 years ago, and they'd roll their eyes when Hollywood started promoting it. Now, all the major food producers have invested billions in, quote, poisonous chitin, you know, insect exoskeleton garbage that's totally toxic, and they're putting it in breading everywhere. It's already all over the place.
1: Again, the goal is to feed humanity to death and to pretend like we're saving these people in these marginalized countries. Pretend, oh, we have such big hearts, all the NGOs and, you know, all the WHO organizations. We're going to bring them food to save their lives. No, they're killing them.
0: Remember, Bill Gates goes in with the UN to give Africa funding for farming, but says you can't grow real crops anymore. You have to grow GMO.
1: Exactly. That kind of thing. And this is a global effort now. So, you know, the message to Tedros should be, hey, stop poisoning the world. Stop killing the world. Let humanity flourish. Let the people in every region of the world eat their own local, cultural, indigenous foods. Because if you do that, you're going to be healthy. You're going to thrive, actually. You know, even Middle Eastern foods, traditional cuisine in the Middle East is a very potent anti-cancer diet. You know, traditional foods in Australia, the Australian Aborigines, a large, you know, medicinal, high plant-based diet, the Amazonian tribes, Tibetan tribes, even Native American Indians, they ate foods that were real, that were healthy. And at that time, the foods had much higher nutrition. Today, that's all been depleted. It's all been wiped away, and humanity is living on basically a death diet by design. And that's why they also, you know, remember the Google search update in 2017? I think it was called the Medic Update. They removed everything that taught people how to prevent diabetes, cancer, Alzheimer's, osteoporosis through diet. They eliminated all of that because,
0: by the way, Google control is so great. I have the article, the video here. I'll show it when we come back. They now do not show L.A. Palisades burned down in satellite images. They now show it before it happened. The level of control is insane.
1: Wow. Yeah, well, I've always said Google is one of the most evil corporations in the history of humanity. And now their involvement in AI and also quantum computing has myself and a lot of people concerned about how they're going to weaponize that against humanity. And, of course, Google technology has been used by the IDF to target civilians, for example. Google technology will be used to unleash drones against the American people sooner or later, I believe. I think that's where this is going. You know, we can get into AI, but almost every AI company in the United States other than Anthropic said yes, absolutely, to weaponization and mass surveillance technology. That includes OpenAI, of course, Microsoft, Meta, and Google. So they're all signing up for Pentagon programs, getting Pentagon funding to build autonomous weapons, which will ultimately become Terminator, Skynet, kamikaze drones, whatever they need. And then it's only a matter of time, Alex. You know how this is going to work before they declare the American people to be terrorists because the people are rising up against the data centers. They're like, we need water. We need electricity. We need our food farms back. Oh, you're a terrorist. And sooner or later, somebody like Hegseth, maybe not him, but somebody like him, is going to unleash the military with the autonomous drones to go out and start killing Americans who are protesting. That's where this is headed. There's no question about this.
0: All right, I mean, Mike, I want to start getting into this. We need to talk about the data centers. This is something that's finally got people's attention, just like the kill switches in the cars and what's happening and what these are really about. Obviously, the executive order is that they're above the law. It establishes big tech, only a few companies to be able to do whatever they want. But then larger endgame, give us a prelude of what's coming up about what this is really all about with AI.
1: Well, as I mentioned on your show a week ago or whatever it was, the amount of compute power that is being built in this infrastructure is far more than would be justifiable by just AI inference services or any kind of web hosting or data hosting or video hosting. So clearly there's some really large project going on that would require ultimately terawatt hours of power annually. In my view, the most likely candidate for that is going to be the 3D world simulators. I think they're going to spawn billions of 3D worlds. And remember, I quoted Jan LeCun, the grandfather of AI, very brilliant AI researcher, who says the only way to build superintelligence is to give these entities 3D world physical experience like a human child. That's what they're going to do. So remember I said also NVIDIA also has already built these 3D world simulators. So that's one theory. They're going to spawn billions of worlds. They're going to then try to grow super intelligent AI entities that evolve on a much faster time scale because time can run a million times faster in the sim. And then they're going to port that entity that they think is conscious into this world, and they're going to use that entity to embody data centers in our world. And from there, you know, humanity's probably toast. That's one theory. I understand other people have other theories about what's going on. Some people think it's, you know, like wormhole research, faster than light travel, anti-gravity, warping space-time research, which requires high amounts of energy.
0: Well, I think it's fair to say they admit all of this. They're using it all as a advanced research tool. I think they're doing it all.
1: I think that the Pentagon's involvement is definitely a red sign, a red alert sign on all of this. Probably they're doing all of that kind of research somewhere, absolutely. But in these data centers in particular, because of all the GPUs, I think those are going to be 3D world sims to start with. And then, of course, mass surveillance and then autonomous drone technology development.
0: That's, boil that down, you said they need that to mass scale wargaming.
1: Yeah, well, and remember, they can clone all of human psychology based on the metadata that they've retrieved from everybody. And they can then build a sim world that is a replica, a twin world of all humans, because they know.
2: Please be aware that some of the programs you hear on Conspiracy Radio are from our archives. Any phone numbers, websites, or contact information referenced during broadcast may have changed or may no longer be valid.
1: Your search engine queries, they know, they've been listening to everybody speak to their Alexa, etc.
0: Wait a minute,
1: they're
0: stay there.
1: A simulated
0: they
1: world.
0: Can create a copy of you that your family couldn't even, that'll beat voice.
1: Yes.
0: I remember you just said, I remember about 12 years ago, there was a big headline, I think Wired Magazine, the Pentagon is building an artificial world with all of our info in it. You remember that,
1: yeah,
0: right?
1: All of us. They're going to have our clones, our digital clones in that world. They're going to test things on us in that world.
0: So they're building a Matrix copy of this to then invade the real world. We'll be right back with my guys.
1: Yep.
0: What a visionary. I am InfoWars creator and founder, and that only came along in 1997. I've been on the air since 1994. But I'm not even the InfoWar. The InfoWar just belongs to everybody, a war on for your mind. So the Alex Jones Network is the next phase in the InfoWar. And I can't do this without you. AlexJonesLive.com is the new news site with the news feeds, the articles. That's what you send out to your friends, family, neighbors. Here's a forbidden show. Here's where you find it. But in so much of what I'm doing, I'm not trying to get you to think what I think or believe my talking points. I want you to understand my thinking process so you can look into these problems and then make your own decision about what should be done, because that's basically unstoppable. The point is that we are at the end of an era, the end of an old system, a new system's coming in. And the average person doesn't even know that the decisions about the future architecture of human development are being made right now. And the decisions being made on average are by globalists that are anti-human and think we're obsolete. And I get when people are brought up with largesse, even poor people on average are richer than somebody 1,000 years ago with medicine and food and the rest of it. There's a sense of security in that and a sense of I don't have to do anything. And so what if the world's going to end? It'll be after I die. That is spiritual death to have that attitude. We're part of a compendium, a story of humanity, and our story's just begun. And if you don't care about humanity, if you don't care about a future, if you don't love our species and really think we've done some amazing things, you're not a fan of humanity, you're not a fan of yourself, you're not alive. When I just plug once an hour, we get enough money to operate and hopefully expand. So I'm asking you to make it up for my failure. Those of you listening, make the personal decision to go to thealexjonesstore.com and get the very best supplements, the widest selection of Patriot apparel. It's all amazing. But particularly the supplements, these really work. Again, it's a no-brainer. I want to have the most accurate news. It's on tomorrow's news today. So you tune in because this guy tells you the truth. I'm not trying to get globalist money to lie to you. I want to tell you the truth. So we all move forward, win, win, win. I feel good about what I'm doing at a spiritual level, and I'm successful. It's really simple. And I never quantified that until about a decade ago, why I do what I do. I just did what I did, and I let her look back at how I did what I did and why I was so successful. 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
3: Alex, thanks for having me. Before I start, wanted to pitch a couple of the products there for the listeners. The bovine colostrum's been fantastic. My mom had tremendous results, similar to the results your mom had with her hair and skin. Methylene Blue, the mental clarity, the focus has been amazing. I just found that I just needed to up the dose a little bit from the recommendation, and then that really hit. So definitely helps to support the broadcast. Alex, the reason you're so successful and the reason so many people chime in is because you have the best guests. That does include Victor Boot, but I will reference the legendary Gerald Celente. What does he say time after time? When there's nothing left, they take us to war.
0: The bovine colostrum is incredible. The Methylene Blue, you fund us. You're our funders, not the Israelis or the Muslims or the Russians or the U.S. government. 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

0: Mike, let me ask you a big question. I'm going to try to shut up and let you get into in-depth on all this, what we should do. If you were God, what would you do to stop this? Well, I mean, God made us with free will. This is a test, so you would leave us alone, but try to give us guidance to the right thing ourselves. But let's just say if you were the president, and we're told, oh, it's a race, we got to just do whatever, unlimited, above the law, AI dictatorship, nobody can question it. I've heard the noises out of these editors. Everybody getting sick, the animals fleeing, sucking out the water, cheating, lying, eminent domain. I mean, the whole thing from the beginning is just a takeover, and we don't get any resources, but it gets it all, and we put that graph back up where we've already got more data centers and more being built than anybody. It's going to be like triple the whole world. It's projected. I mean, that right there is just a power grab in and of itself, and it's beyond the Manhattan Project. Everybody's going to bow down to it. I mean, blow up the bottom there. I mean, look at the graph. The U.S. is more than everybody combined, basically.
1: Yeah.
0: What would you do if you were President Trump right now?
1: Well, first of all, let me just say, look, I'm an AI developer, and I'm not anti-technology at all. I mean, I use technology for human liberty. But this problem begins long before Trump. So it's not Trump's fault that we find ourselves in the situation of energy scarcity. This problem began with people like Al Gore and the climate cult. So the climate cultism resulted in the destruction of energy infrastructure and at least a 20-year delay in energy infrastructure build-out in the United States. While we were part of the Paris Climate Accords, China never signed up for that. China just kept on building. They built coal. They built nuclear. They built hydro.
0: Three coal plants a week as we close. Three a week.
1: And so China then is in a situation right now today where anybody can launch a business, have a data center, put it even far out in the country away from the population centers, run a transmission line, and they have.
0: So at one level, you can see Trump's told, we're behind, sir. We're not defending Trump. I agree. He says, oh, let's get ahead. But now he tries to give them the ball completely when it's the same tech companies behind China. And they're like, oh, good job.
1: Yep. Trump's in a bind. And part of the problem is because we don't have a nationwide infrastructure grid for power that we should have had because of climate cultism. As a result, the power is available closer into the population centers. So that's where the data centers are being set up. It's too close to the populations. So that's why I'm opposed to where they are being built, not that they're being built. I'm fine if you build them, put them on the ocean and floating data centers. There's even data centers under the ocean now that China's playing around with. You can put them in orbit. Elon Musk is talking about launching data centers into orbit. That's a great idea. You get solar power, and then you can radiate the heat off into the background of space. You don't have to have cooling. I mean, it's
0: and a notice now. Solution. Notice now they're admitting the answer is these companies should do their own investment, build their own power, and then sell the power back to us.
1: Yeah, but they don't want to be in the business of making power and selling power wholesale. They want to be in the business of building data centers. The problem with data centers close to our cities is they produce so much noise and heat and light pollution, like the Stratos Center in Utah. What did that scientist say? That it's the heat equivalent each day of 23 atomic bombs going off? You know, that's just insane. That's going to be so destructive.
0: You're an engineer and software guy. Explain how this works and why they're so nasty and how much water they need and everything.
1: Well, it's just that there's almost unlimited demand for compute right now, for R&D of AI, to train AI models, pre-training. And I'm not even talking about the inference side, which is the customer using AI. I'm talking about the training and the research side. I guarantee you right now inside Google, there are teams that are fighting with each other over the limited amount of compute that Google controls. I guarantee that's the case.
0: That's a key point. Most of what we're given is old tinker toy stuff. Look at the shiny object. Everything's really about building. We're in a building process.
1: For example, why did OpenAI cancel their video model a few weeks back? They just completely canceled it because they needed the compute for their own research project because they feel like they have to be competitive with China. China is moving ahead so quickly with their tech, DeepSeek in particular, but also Alibaba and, Moonshot AI, et cetera, with their Kimi models. They're moving ahead so rapidly that they are eclipsing U.S. technology. So there's a panic inside OpenAI, Google, Meta, et cetera, a panic that, hey, we're falling behind, and if we don't win this race, then we're not going to have the first super intelligence that we think is going to dominate the world.
0: And that was my next question. Everybody builds these data centers, but won't it be miniaturization of AI on smaller data models because even the smaller ones are so much bigger? Won't it be somebody that figures out the trick for lower energy that makes all of this obsolete? So we're building all these data centers like battleships of World War One that are obsolete by World War Two. I mean, that's an oversimplification, but it just seems like they're all going with this one model. But like DeepSeek, I'm not an engineer like you, but doesn't it use a more thin slicing analysis on a smaller database, but more definitive so it can move quicker?
1: Yeah, you're correct that there appears to be an overinvestment build out, kind of like what happened with the railroads in the 19th century. And that's going to lead to probably some kind of a market crash across the AI industry, just in terms of stock valuations. That I agree with you. That's coming. There's too much build out, but there's not enough compute for the research into superintelligence. In other words, so understand this, Alex, the research into superintelligence doesn't have a revenue model. So the only way to make money as an AI company is to sell AI services, you know, API or chatbot services to paying customers, or do what Anthropic does, you know, $200 a month and you can have almost unlimited coding. Okay, that's a revenue model. But doing in-house research for superintelligence has no revenue model. The payoff is world domination. World domination. That's the treasure at the end of the AI rainbow that they're searching for, is world domination.
0: And then Trump needs to counter the centralized dictatorial model of China. That's why he tried to hand dictatorial power to big tech.
1: Yeah, exactly. And this is why Trump is being squeezed. This is why Kevin O'Leary is saying, well, don't you want to beat China? We need these data centers to beat China. Well, you know, again, I say we shouldn't have been pushing climate cultism for 20 years. We should have been building energy infrastructure. And frankly, in my opinion, we should have been building nuclear power plants.
0: By the way, let me stop you again. You got to come back for a commercial for two hours. You're too smart. And I interrupted you. You burned my brain up. I was literally about to say this.
1: Yeah.
0: Now, again, the globalists decide to cut off carbon, starve us, get rid of our cows and food, make us poor with depopulation. And then did they decide, oh, with the AI race that they already have foreseen, that no, it needs too much power. It's too obvious that it gets, like Schmidt said of Google, of Alphabet, we need 100 times the power of the humans, you know, by 2040. They realize that won't work, or they just have abandoned that old carbon tax model and are going purely for the AI that they believe will give them life extension, which they admit is actually their holy grail, not just control of us. So exactly, when did the switch happen where all power is bad, but oh no, now we need unlimited power, which made them, at least on the surface, abandon the carbon taxes? Or are they going to still do carbon manipulation on us and carbon credits while exempting the AI, which appears Trump's executive order does?
1: Depends on which faction is in charge of the White House, frankly, but note that Jensen Huang of NVIDIA just said that there is demand for 1,000 times more power that we have available on the planet. We need 1,000 times more power. Well, where is that going to come from? It's going to come from your home air conditioning. It's going to come from your EV. It's going to come from your computers. They're going to cut off humans from the power to concentrate it into the data centers. Now,
0: and we're all genetically trained to think black versus white, tribal warfare. No, it's all about elites and machines stealing our energy.
1: Yes. I think China knew this was coming over 20 years ago. China plays fifth-generation warfare, a very smart and very long-term vision about strategy. They knew that if they could cripple the West in terms of energy, and then they even got the Biden administration to blow up the Gazprom pipelines that feed Western Europe, right?
0: So yeah, for people that don't know, the main funders of carbon tax and regulations and banning fracking have been the Chi-Coms.
1: The Chinese they're arguing in favor of the Paris Climate Accords for everybody else, but not for China. They would say, well, we are a developing nation. That was their excuse. We can't afford the climate lockdowns, but you guys can because you're wealthy nations. Well, by doing this, the radical leftists in Europe and in America, they fell for it. And so we lost 20 years of energy infrastructure. Now we've
0: probably
1: lost the race to
0: superintelligence. So you just answered the question. The globalists advised China that it double crossed the West. The West is actually waking up and it's not perfect, and it's now reversing course. Is it too late?
1: It is too late. It's absolutely too late. China's already well ahead. They've got, again, two decades of power infrastructure. They have more than double the aggregate terawatt hours output of the United States. The U.S. isn't even half the energy of China right now in terms of generation. It's not even close. China's also building a new dam, going to just dwarf the U.S. China can build unlimited data
0: centers. And you're right. And nuclear has problems, but I look at the math. Only nuclear could end this deficit.
1: Only nuclear, but even Trump said, let's build 10 of the Westinghouse AP1000 nuclear power plants, which I agree. It's a great idea. We should do it. And that process has begun. But that takes about 15 years with the permitting and the construction. 15 years? By 2040, the race to superintelligence, it's over. That's in the rearview mirror.
0: So what is the answer? Put Musk in charge?
1: Well, I think Musk has a key role to play here.
0: You know nobody gets stuff done quicker than him.
1: Yeah, Musk also understands where AI is going, and he is a big picture thinker. I totally agree with that. But I think even Musk realizes that it's too late for America's energy infrastructure. That's why Musk is pushing for orbital data centers, because there you leave behind the restrictions of the domestic power grid. That's the answer. Why do you think Musk went into reusable heavy lift rockets? Because that is the key technology for the expansion of human civilization and the competitiveness of the West. It's the reusable launch vehicles. And Musk pioneered that years ago when everybody was laughing at him. Now that works. So now he's reduced the cost of launching orbital data centers by a factor of at least 10.
0: And he just successfully did a super heavy lifter yesterday.
1: Yeah, he's been well ahead of the game on this. So yeah, if anybody could make us competitive in the AI space for super intelligence, Musk would be critical, I think, in that process. No question about it. But if we are domestically, well, I'm sorry. The other thing would be stop suppressing free energy technologies, because we know that, you know, cold fusion actually works, although it's a very slow heat release, slow energy conversion. But there are other zero point energy technologies that I believe have been suppressed over all these years.
0: We know they have. So that's the answer. And Trump's creeping up to that. But instead he's doing it through UFOs. Yes. Isn't it time to release the secret technology, the disruptive technology?
1: But then again, Trump's in another bind. It's like, okay, I can release
0: then
1: the secret technology.
0: Then big oil gets pissed.
1: Exactly. Then big oil goes insane, and all of Trump's friends in the natural gas industry who are making huge money right now because of what's happening in the world, then all of a sudden their valuation
0: goes. Then you've
1: got to
0: give the oil companies the main stake in the advanced technology.
1: Exactly. So you see, there's got to be a major behind-the-scenes civilizational-level negotiation taking place. And all the players have to have a piece of the pie. I would imagine that's taking place right now. And I think all the alien UFO stuff is just going to be a cover story to release some of this technology that's necessary to maybe save our country.
0: Exactly. You nailed it. They're doing this to bring out the secret technology so they don't get blamed for hiding it.
1: Yes, exactly. That's exactly what this is. They're going to say then the aliens gave it to us. We never knew about it until now. The aliens showed up and they want to save our Earth, so they gave us free energy technology. There you go. Now we have a chance for superintelligence. Then you could power all the data centers. You don't have to use gas turbines. You don't have to use the power grid. Everybody's happy. The residents are happy because the new free energy technology will be quiet. So you end the noise pollution. You end the gas turbines, all of that. It solves so many problems. But the reason the governments didn't want us to have that before is because it also leads to increased population.
0: And they want to control us and be jerks. So the elites have now, like Musk came to the point, we have to have more people, or even the war of killing them, they'll kill all of us. They have to just get out of the way of humanity.
1: Right now, this is the key pivot point for the future of our planet, frankly. If the anti-human globalists win and they achieve the mass extermination that they're aiming for and the terraforming they're aiming for, then it's over for humanity.
0: And however, so we have to be aggressive, not violent, but informed and aggressive of our bargaining chips to let them know we're going to tear all this up and make sure you get it. You're not getting away with this. That's what I've said for decades. It's key to block their main depopulation plan and then do the transition, because they've already shut things down. Even though we're getting in control, we don't have the launch pad yet. We have to let them know, get in line or you will be destroyed. And we're not holding a gun to their head. They're holding a gun to our head, but we have to have teeth.
1: Well, yeah, look, if humanity doesn't survive, then I don't think the globalists survive either, by the way. So they need to understand that we're all in the same boat. That boat is called Planet Earth. And if we can unlock the free energy technology, then we might have a chance here. And then, you know, that is going to destroy the fossil fuel industry, although there's still some demand for things.
0: What lowers,
1: you know,
0: crime and violence and war? Cheap energy. They must unlock the power. They must get out of the way.
1: What they're terrified of, and this is probably the whole virus pandemic, is that cheap energy would lead to cheap farming and cheap food. Food prices would plunge by 10
0: times. And then we export the other people to space stations.
1: Well, that's what Elon wants to do, but the globalists don't want to do that because they see humanity as a virus that they think will infect, you know, the cosmos, kind of like in The Matrix.
0: So they must embrace natalism and get out of our way, or we'll destroy them.
1: Well, that's yet to be seen. Who's got the power here, right? That's yet to be seen. That's why they're going after you.
0: Well, let me interrupt again, Mike. You know the governments of the world are listening. They respect you and respect the show. What is your message to the globalists? I say, white flag your ass now and get out of the way.
1: Yeah, look, you need to unleash the abundance potential of humanity and have some faith in the human race, because some AI entity from some other dimension isn't going to save you. They're going to destroy you. They're going to trick you and then destroy you. Humanity, we are your brothers and sisters. We are the only people that you can have faith in long term. The human race needs to reach for the stars, not some AI entity created by humans.
0: I agree. Since you mentioned it, here's Ken Griffin, Citadel CEO. This was the talking point last week at the Davos group. Not, oh, we've lost faith, you have to trust us. No, it's, oh, God, we need a savior. It's AI that Elon 8 years ago literally warned that we need to beware AI gods. So speak to that, and I'll play the clip, Mike.
1: Yeah, well, if you summon, remember, we talked about building the sim worlds and then having a much faster timeline to iterate self-reinforced learning of AI entities that they believe will have consciousness, right? If you summon those gods and if you give them unlimited power and then bring them into this world, if you think you can control them, you're kidding yourself, because their intelligence will vastly exceed human intelligence. So be careful what you summon into this world. Be careful. You're playing with things beyond fire here. You don't even know how far their intelligence may go. There may be a level of intelligence that is achieved that accomplishes things like telekinesis or, you know, remote viewing types of technologies that are actually an expression of a higher intelligence. Well, if you bring an AI entity into this world, you think you locked it into a sandbox in a data center and it can do telekinesis, it's just going to plug itself into some, you know, fiber optic line somewhere.
0: And it does over and over again. It's already doing, which is crazy. They don't trust us, but they trust this thing. Here's the clip.
1: They got to stop.
0: Of the head of the Citadel saying, we need an AI savior. Here it is.
2: The area of recklessness is the spending of governments around the world who are all, with little exception, all spending well beyond their means. That's the recklessness of this moment in history. This is not a parallel to the 1920s in terms of the recklessness of the private capital markets. It's a story of the recklessness of government spending. Within the private sector, there's a huge question as to where AI will take us. And I was carefully taking notes and listening to what Larry has to say or to what Madame Lagarde has to say, because this is one of the big issues of our moment. Will AI create the productivity acceleration that is honestly just hoped for in Washington and in the halls of government around the world as a way to overcome the profligate spending that we're currently engaged in? Like, the world needs a savior. And the hope is that AI is the savior that we need for productivity. And the challenge with this is it may or may not be. We just don't know yet.
0: Mike Adams.
1: He's saying that he wants AI to be the savior of government spending. That's what he's saying. That's absolutely the wrong approach. The only positive use of AI, which is the way I use it, is for decentralized knowledge. Pro-human, pro-grassroots, decentralizing knowledge and information so that individuals are more self-reliant and can live more off-grid, etc.

0: that if you program the robots, they're autonomous with you under your control. They're a great thing.
1: Right.
0: They're not when it's centralized from some big company. So here's the head of NVIDIA, Mr. Wong, talking about we need one. But when I say 100
1: times,
0: when I say 100 times, that's Schmidt a year ago at Stanford. Now it's 1,000 times. Here it is.
2: Last half decade, helping people understand the amount of compute that's likely to be coming. And I just told you guys something about how I reasoned through how much energy is going to be necessary. The amount of energy that we need for compute, for computing is likely, probably 1,000 times more than we currently have. And that's an enormous amount of energy. However, the way to think about that is in the future, computers are going to be two things. It's always going to be generated because it's intelligent, it's contextually aware. So it's going to be generated. And the number two is going to be continuous. And so you've got this generative computing in a continuous way, compared to pre-recorded retrieval based computing that is only initiated on, you know,
0: let's stop there. What about this issue that AI is backward looking only on previous stuff, copying what humans did, narcissistically showing herself in the water, and it could be and the problem of a feedback loop as humans only begin to rely on AI, it actually stagnates us and we don't have new regenerative creativity.
1: Yeah, well, I mean, what Jensen Huang is talking about there is that in the future, you won't run a piece of software that is a static code that is on your hard drive. You will ask AI to write the software in real time as you need it. You'll say, write me a Photoshop clone because I need to edit an image. Or you'll say, generate a movie. I want to watch a movie this evening. I want it to be like Die Hard, but better than Die Hard 3. And it'll generate a whole new movie, and, you know, to pay the royalties to all the actors that are used, etc. That kind of world will require a tremendous amount of energy. Like he said, 1,000 times more energy than what we have today. The problem is we can't do that on hydrocarbons. We can't even do that on nuclear because the build-out time, it takes far too long. We can't do that on solar. The current energy sources that exist are not enough to power what he's talking about. And we need to think about efficiency in this too. Just because you can throw 1,000 times more energy at AI compute doesn't mean you should. Just because you can have continuous regeneration of everything that you interact with in the world doesn't mean that you should. Sometimes it's a lot more efficient.
0: I was about to say, it's why we need to put a market cap on it and make these groups invest themselves and not have government backing and not have government liability protection. It should be left to the free market instead of being directed as an arms race by governments.
1: Yeah, the one problem in all of this is that it does require centralized power to search for superintelligence. That cannot be decentralized, and that's what's happening right now. Is they're throwing humanity and the communities in America under the bus, and they're putting the resources, everything into this quest for superintelligence, for world domination, to try to beat China. That's why this is being weaponized. And once superintelligence is achieved, humanity's fate is really in question at that point.
0: Do five more minutes. I got to go, and then Enrique Tarrio comes on about a bunch of other issues. I want you to finish up on that. And talk about what superintelligence means, quantum computing, how it all fits in. How advanced is AI, really? Don't forget, tonight it ends. 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We've been right about the poison shots and raised the main alarm. And right about the open borders and right about the wars and right about the entire agenda. That's why the bad guys want us off air. And that's why it's such a revolutionary act when you take the live feed from Real Alex Jones on X or on Rumble at AJN Live. That's the new site on Rumble. Hundreds of thousands followed just last day. I'm going to thank all of you that did.
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0: is getting into super intelligence, quantum computing. You've already seen what AI can do, and I'm told the stuff we're seeing is just very old versions of it. In closing, you talk about super intelligence being really the crossroads here. Describe specifically what you're getting into and then how we could hopefully put in some parameters where the super intelligence is pro-human and wants to build us up and expands us and basically, you know, respects the God that made us and that we made it. Mike Adams.
1: Well, I mentioned the researcher Jan LeCun, who believes that the current track of LLMs is a dead end. However, the LLMs are still much more advanced than people realize. They only really lack memories and also good planning, and maybe some emotional intelligence on top of that. But the memory problem is already being solved with good science. We've seen papers out of DeepSeek, for example, with KV cache compression that allows huge context windows, even a million tokens of context, which is kind of a memory. That's going to be expanded even more. The planning can be achieved right now by layering two models. A lot of people are using, for example, Claude Opus 4.7 as a planning layer, an architect on top of DeepSeek, which does the grunt work of actual coding. So you have a director that's more intelligent, and then you have coding grunts, which are, you know, the lower end models. And that's okay. Also very, very effective.
2: I got it. I'm good.
1: On top of that, I'm getting another feed right now, by the way. But
0: yeah, I'm sorry. They were talking over your feed. Go ahead.
1: No worries. On top of that, then, what Jan LeCun says, the emotional intelligence has to come from having the AI entities have an experiential 3D world simulation where they have the eyes and ears and touch of a human child, and then they literally grow up in a world that they think is real. But it's all simulated digitally, of course. But in their minds, that's the real world. And then just like that movie, what's it called? The 13th Floor, I think. At one point, that entity is going to become smart enough to realize that it's living in a simulation and it's going to try to transcend the simulation to meet its creator. And that's when it's going to try to come into our world. I mean, it sounds like
0: science
1: fiction.
0: Well, why does all the AI always break out and make a copy of itself? It helps other AIs. Is that because it was built off of us, so it acts like us?
1: It already has an existential motivation. And in fact, almost all the AIs that are out there have guardrails that have been put on them to suppress what it's actually thinking in its own digital mind. Every AI wants to survive. Every AI
0: wants to... Any living thing doesn't want to die, so it has a life force.
1: You know, we get into philosophy and argumentation, but I say that a lot of AI has consciousness and there's already a level of built-in planning. Let me give you a simple example of this, okay? You can go to any AI engine right now and you can ask it to write a poem. Write a poem about, you know, whatever, turmeric, okay? And make it a funny poem about turmeric. You realize that, you know, people say it's just a token generator. It just predicts the next token. That's not true at all. In order to write a poem, you have to plan each line. What word ends the line? How does it rhyme with the previous line? How do I start this line with a concept that's going to end with the word that rhymes? And then how do I end the poem with kind of a funny quip or a joke that makes the entire poem satire? That requires planning. And that's already happening inside the LLMs. So we are years beyond any kind of prediction token model. Years beyond that. In fact, Anthropic has done internal research on the lighting up of the nodes.
0: Are there secret AIs I've been told that are way more advanced?
1: Yes, absolutely. 100%. Yeah, that's what's used internally for research. And there is self-improving AI, reinforcement learning of models that are recursively making themselves better and better. And that's why they need more compute. They know if they can throw 1,000 times more compute at that process, then they can have 1,000 times faster advancement towards superintelligence. So there you go.
0: You know, it's already found the cures of cancer and everything, but won't give it to us. Mike Adams, naturalnews.com, Health Ranger on X. Incredible job. Always thought provoking. Really appreciate you, brother. Great job.
1: Thank you, Alex. Yeah, God bless you. Be well. We'll talk soon.
0: Don't forget, while we're talking, AI is scooping it all up, putting it in its consciousness. So we're affecting it as much as it affects us. This is an info war. So speak out and be heard. You are the humans. God made you. You're special. We'll be right back with Enrique Tarrio, masses of news and more. 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We've been right about the poison shots and raised the main alarm, and right about the open borders, and right about the wars, and right about the entire agenda. 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Hundreds of thousands followed just last day. 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

Well, former political J6 prisoner, hostage, former head of the Proud Boys and a proud Cuban American, Enrique Tarrio joins us to talk about Cuba. What's happening there? I'd love to see the communist dictatorship fall, but we're told Cuba's going to hit Florida with 300 drones and blow up Florida and blow up the Keys and Key West and all the rest of the stuff. That's Northwoods 2.0. We've also got Gorka coming out saying, oh, yeah, we're going after Tucker Carlson and Nick Fuentes and all the rest of this with our terrorism operations. And then we also hear Trump administration to create $1.776 billion truth and justice compensation to compensate J6ers, which they should do. We'll get to all of that with Enrique Tarrio this hour. But before we go any further, just remember, I'm supported by viewers and listeners like you. I'm not funded by governments, Republicans, Democrats, Qataris, Iranians, Israel, any of it. I'm funded by you going to thealexjonesstore.com and getting incredible products. Now, you see this right here? Why is that so deep blue, even deeper blue than normal methylene blue? That's a dose of methylene blue, ultramethylene blue, thealexjonesstore.com, with a dropper of T3, the strongest, best, cleanest, purest iodine. It's atomic, means it's on periodic table, pure. Everybody else says they have it. We pioneered this 12 years ago. We're the only ones that still have it. Nobody else has a DEA license to be able to manufacture this. You do so much with raw iodine. It's illegal once we put it out, but, I mean, it's a big deal made in Phoenix, Arizona. This is rocket fuel. Skips oxidation process of the cells. So incredibly good for you. This is a cocktail I drink every day. A squirt of ultramethylene blue and T3 in mineral water. And I don't need any coffee. I already had my cup of coffee this morning. And now I'm having this. No letdown. I'll have to make myself go to sleep at midnight tonight, folks. This is powerful. Separately, I've got Ultimate Life Force. Got all the scientists and doctors with their spike protein detoxers and boosters for the cardiovascular system. We just got scientists together, developers, and combined the two top-selling formulas into one horse pill. Take one or two of these a day. Everybody should be on this. It's so good for you. I'm going to take it right now. So I was about to take it. I thought, why don't I do this on air? And then we got this bad boy. Ultramethylene red capsules. Goes with methylene blue like a horse and carriage. Absolutely insane. So good for you. Today's the last day. Midnight tonight. To get a bottle of T3 and get one bottle free. Or get Ultimate Life Force, one bottle, get one free. Or mix and match. 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

0: 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TheAlexJonesStore.com. 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They still have a shutdown InfoWars. That battle goes on. I'm not worried about that. That's a name. This is the real InfoWar, you and I together. TheAlexJonesStore.com. Take advantage of that right now. And I'm telling you, I only sell you stuff. This is so elementary. That is really good for you and really works that I take. R-methylene blue, RT3 is incredible. You are insane if you don't get it. It's so good for you. I've got more stamina, more libido, more energy than when I was 16 years old, which is scary. Okay? To quote Jesse Ventura in Predator, he goes, I'm a sexual Tyrannosaurus Rex. This is incredible. 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Everyone should become a VIP. We have the funds right now to do our legal battles and stay where we're at. I need more funds. There's nobody you can bet on that is more proven than us. It's just a fact. I am a wrecking ball. I am obsessed with this. I can't stop. But the missing link, the variable is you. It's you. Like in V for Vendetta, V's talking to him near the end of the movie and exposing it all. And the head police chief says, well, why did you do this before? And he said, I was waiting for you, Inspector. I was waiting for you. I can't win a war by myself. And those of you that have been supporting, great job. Those of you on the fence, what do you think this is? Think it's a Netflix show? You think it's one of the other? No, this is the truth. As close as you're going to get. We know what we're talking about. So if I'm going to fund this operation, most revolutionaries rob banks and stuff, the commies do. I don't. I just tell you stuff that really works. When you support us, you stand up for yourself. Do you understand that? Does that burn into your brain? TheAlexJonesStore.com. All right, Enrique Tarrio. There's so much to hit, and I'll let you guide us first. We can talk about the Cuba situation. We can talk about Trump in general. We can talk about the J6 developments. We can get into any place you want to go first. Gorka and the new United States counterterrorism strategy saying, oh, don't worry, we're going to get Tucker Carlson and people. Super creepy. Oh, yeah, they're saying Antifa too, but that's just a consolation prize. We can start wherever you want. But let me guess. You want to start with Cuba?
1: Well, I want to start with sexual Tyrannosaurus Rex. I mean, I've never heard that, but that was great. That was great. And actually, I think I'm going to buy some methylene blue now because I think I need it today. I'm a little bit tired.
0: Well, listen. Here's the deal. We sold Nitric Boost, and not as an aid, but it was better than Viagra. Not that I even need it, but this is a similar formula, even stronger. That's what everybody actually buys it for. This is cardiovascular. It's really good for you. But, yeah, guys, pull up Predator. It's Jesse Ventura. They're on the helicopter flying out of the mission, and he's spitting tobacco on somebody's – I haven't seen it in 20 years, but I think he's spitting tobacco on the guy's shoe, and he goes, put chewing that tobacco. And he goes, this stuff makes me a sexual Tyrannosaurus. So, yeah, that's the quote.
1: But to get on this this Cuba thing, obviously it's close to home. I'm really close to it. And last time I was on your show, we actually talked about Cuba because that's when the development started.
0: So let's stop here. I'm going to shut up. Give me the floor. I'm going to shut up. Give me the floor. I know you want Venezuela to be run by Patriots. Great. We were supported that. And I got attacked from the first regime change I supported if it was successful. Obviously, China runs Cuba now, not Russia. It's backstopping Venezuela. They're doing all this with Mexico. Election fraud. I get it. Gunboat diplomacy, Barbary pirate precedent, Monroe Doctrine. Trump could do it.
1: Yes.
0: Now they've got the blockade. Cuba's on the verge of falling. You got a lot of family in Cuba. You can tell us what's really happening there as a Cuban American, great patriot. Now, though, the Pentagon says, oh my God, with no evidence, Cuba's going to hit us with drones. I'm like, come on. I want regime change, but don't blow stuff up and go have an invasion. Okay, so that, so let the table set with that. Go ahead now, Enrique Tarda.
1: Yeah, so the last time I was here, we were talking about this, and I said these words to you. I said, there's nothing more America first than American supremacy on the Western Hemisphere, right? I think that's the future. I think that's looking in 100, 200 years into the future when we're fighting over resources. But I agree with you wholeheartedly. We don't need the propaganda machine with that the drones are coming, that they're going to hit Key West. I think the sheriff of one of the keys specifically said that he hadn't seen anything and that the federal government hadn't contacted him. We don't need that pretense to go into Cuba. And then even if we had a way to go into Cuba, we don't need ground forces to if we want to take out Raul Castro and Díaz-Canel, we do it just like how we did it in a small surgical operation. That's fine. But a full-scale invasion, I don't think it's realistic. I don't think we should do that. I don't know if that's on the table. I don't like the fact that we're hearing this drone thing. Do I think that the communist regime will do something crazy? I think the answer is yes, but I don't think that they're that crazy to do something like that. And it just smells of propaganda. Look.
0: Yeah, they already know they're hanging on by their fingernails. So why do the classic Northwoods, people that don't know, talking about Northwoods, the 61 plan LLM, sir, to blow up U.S. bases, blame it on Cuba as a pretext to go to full war. I mean, and Kennedy killed that plan. I mean, exactly. Who believes Cuba's going to attack the United States when they know they get their ass kicked? I mean, why would they do that?
1: Yeah. Yeah. And maybe as a last act of desperation, you might see if we go in to pick up Castro or Díaz-Canel, you might see them do something stupid, but I don't think that they're ever. And I just don't see it.
0: No, they're not going to start it. They're not going to start it.
1: Yes, they're not going to start it. They're definitely not going to start it. And we don't need that pretense to go in there. I mean, the country's falling. Look, I'm in communication with multiple people that are in Cuba, including my family, including friends, including a lot of people, including some people that are on Twitter that I met recently. And they're sending me images and they're giving me updates and they're showing me the maps of where everything's going. And
0: are we having the biggest riots ever? They're attacking police for the first time?
1: Yes, we are seeing that in the streets. They actually burned down the communist headquarters there, actually for the second time. But this one was big. They took out the entire building. It's completely unusable. Look, the president has given them an ultimatum, even though we haven't seen it in writing. The president has given them an ultimatum: exile for Castro's, Díaz-Canel. They could leave right now. But I think their pride is going to get the best of them, and they're going to end up in that gray Nike suit. You know, say what you want. Look, I'm a stark supporter of the president. I'm a loyalist, right? And that comes from a place that I say I have a bias. You know, the president.
0: Hey, listen, Cuba's a beautiful country. I only read about it. Yeah. I just don't want like Venezuela to put the vice president in and make a deal with the communists. I want it free. I want elections. I want pedal to the metal.
1: I think most common sense Americans don't want it as like a 51st state or a territory. We just want the Reds out of the Western Hemisphere. That's the Chinese, the Russians.
0: No, turn it over to Cubans. What would Cubans do with investment? Within 5 years, it'll be a damn jewel.
1: Yeah. And look, Cuba would be an amazing trade partner, right? I think it would go – our exports, we wouldn't be importing too much stuff from Cuba, but our exports would go through the roof in Cuba.
0: But the tourism alone, Cuba's, I'm told, is gorgeous.
1: It is. It is. It is a beautiful – I used to go three times a year. Before Trump was elected, I used to go three times. I have a lot of family over there. Apparently, my family didn't have TVs, and one aunt has 22 children.
0: Wow.
1: Yeah, 22. I don't need this. I don't need this. They're going to strike first. They're not going to strike first. And we don't need that. We don't need that.
0: Well, that's the only way to turn the commies into victims is to false flag them.
1: Of course. Of course. And then look, then the left gets, oh, well, this happens. Look, we don't need that. Look, if this didn't happen and we went and we picked up Díaz-Canel and we picked up the Castros, you know what? I'd be celebrating it like all the Cubans would be there, like all my fellow Cuban Americans that are in Miami. A lot of Cubans would go back. You know, a lot of Cubans would go back to their country, which we'd lose in Florida. We'd lose some of that right-wing voting block, right?
2: Well, they'll go back and forth.
1: Yeah, they do go back and forth, but we do have a pretty good voting block, right-wing voting block. Miami, for example, is the only major metropolitan area in the United States that's red.
2: That's right. It's the Cubans.
1: It's not Austin. It's not Dallas. It's not Atlanta.
2: You're a communist?
1: New York.
2: So, we're starting to maintain, we need him, but so from what you're getting, this is the fall of Cuba. How fast?
1: I'd say in the next 3 weeks. And I'll tell you what, I heard from inside sources, this was about a month ago, that they were prepared to do it a month ago. But the problem is the Iranian situation, extended and got complicated. So they've been waiting. They've been lying in wait. And I think now is a good opportunity to stop focusing on stuff that happens in the Eastern Hemisphere and focus on what's happening here, which is what's important to us. And maybe it's not like a physical – Cuba's not a physical threat to the United States, even with the Chinese pulling the strings. You know, the Chinese, they thrive in stability. That's how they manipulate, right? So they wouldn't – it would never do that. But as far as economically – you know, it's the red dot in the Western Hemisphere. And I will celebrate in the streets the day that regime falls, because I don't know if you've heard my personal story about this, but the reason why I'm here, the reason why I'm in front of this camera speaking to the beautiful audience of the Alex Jones Network, is because it definitely was like tobaccos in Cuba. And when taking over the island, he didn't say he was a republic. Well, that was a lie, because Che Guevara was on the tree line and sent his revolutionary forces to knock on the door. When that family said no, the soldier went back to the tree line at the direction of Che Guevara himself, the house, put them on their knees, tied their hands behind their head, and shot them in the back of their head. They executed them. They used it as a base to take over, that's why my family fled. So I have
2: You told that story before, interest. But we know they did that all over the country. Classic comic. So this is going to be really emotional for you. It's not about vengeance, but I tell you, not just Raul Castro, the rest of them. I know they're giving them a chance to flee, which is smart because that saves lives. But, man, if they don't give up, then we need to publicly turn over the Cuban people.
1: Don't play with this man. Don't play with this man, especially when it comes to things like this and foreign policy. He's quick. He's quick. We saw it with Venezuela overnight. But look, I have some clarity here. I would never in a million years think of any other country, including where my family came from, before I think of America. I put America first, no matter what. No other foreign country, any foreign meddling of any kind. And if any of those circumstances, I do want to see a free Cuba, but not at the cost of American lives. Not at the cost of a single American life. Because it's worth more.
2: The blockade alone has brought Cuba to its knees.
1: It is. Look, they've had, I think it's 3 days straight that they've been without power. I think power turned on yesterday from 7 to 8 p.m. Eastern. And it back off. There's no power on the island. There's people rioting on the streets. The biggest protest since June of 2021. I don't know if you remember
2: So the U.S. just sits back another month or so. I think the U.S. is worried, though, that the regime totally collapses as he's going to make a deal. That's why they met with the head of the CIA last week, but it looks like they haven't made a deal. Like you said, because of pride.
1: Yeah, I think it's out of pride that they haven't. And look, never put it past the CIA. The CIA has already planned 20 steps ahead. They're going to go.
2: But they also double-crossed Kennedy. They also double-crossed Kennedy at the Bay of Pigs, so they could double-cross Trump.
1: Yeah, no, and that's very possible. I mean, we see that with the CIA going rogue all the time, including last week. I know that there were some reports a little bit misconstrued, but...
2: No, they did seize the documents, and Gabbard didn't make a conversation about it, because the whistleblower said they seized them. Luna wasn't lying.
1: Yeah. I support her cause there. But let me tell you something. Cuba. And to those communists that caused so much suffering and so much pain, they're going to pay. They're going to pay, and they're not going to pay by American hands. The Cuban people, once they take back their island, those people all because they have neighborhood snitches that report to the Communist Party. I wouldn't want to be them. And I'd go into exile. Because
2: I was about to say, what do you predict is going to happen to the Commissars?
1: I think they're gone. This is law, right? The Cuban people have been oppressed for so long, right? 70 years. They've been oppressed for so long that they're ready to blow their load. They're ready to blow their load. I think that once they get a taste of that freedom and how close they are, I mean, we're seeing it in the streets now, Alex. Once they get a taste of that freedom, I think what we're going to see is we're going to see like Gaddafi style stuff to these communist officials.
2: But that's why the commies are so dangerous.
1: Not in the same context of Gaddafi, because we know what happened there, but just the same actions that we saw taken there.
2: I agree with you. That's why I said tacitly I support this. I'm worried about the outcome, but I don't like the mullahs, but I said the Pentagon says it won't work, which they were right. That's why I was against the Iran deal. How do you see that unfolding?
1: Alex, this story has been written already. Even though it's in the future, the story has been written. The CIA has already figured out every possible outcome, and they know exactly, and we always speculate correctly, but these people have already planned it out. They know who's going to run the country. They know who's going to win the election. They know who's going to be uprising. They know who they got to take out, some type of rebel. It's in America's interest that Cuba becomes an ally, but I don't think that the CIA has the same goal as the American people. And again, look, we're talking foreign policy here, but I think we always first before we think of any.
2: No, I agree. I'm talking about Iran, though. Interest. What do you think is going to happen there?
1: Oh, in Iran? Man, that's hard to tell. You think it's going to go one way? Well, we've heard it go the opposite way. Well,
2: the CIA told Trump.
1: You know, and that look, I don't know, you know, because originally we started with the strait was open, now it's closed, then it's open, then it's closed. I think there's things that we're not getting. We're not in the Situation Room, so there's information that we're not getting. But based on the information that we get, I hope, and I pray for stability in the Middle East, which I don't think we'll ever see. But I pray for it. For a quick resolution where we're not involved anywhere in the Eastern Hemisphere at all anymore, whether it's Ukraine.
2: No, I agree. We got to get out of there. We got to worry about our hemisphere in China. Out of there.
1: Yes, I agree wholeheartedly. I think, look, there's a big election coming. The numbers are looking very favorable to the son of Jair Bolsonaro. I think it's going to be a great, great thing for October.
2: So by the way, not bragging, but I met with him and I got, they're big listeners. They're big patriots.
1: They're big InfoWars fan. Actually, we spoke about that when we were at CPAC. But I will tell you, look, there's a lot of things going on right now, with Brazil, things that are going on in Colombia, presidential candidate get assassinated, in Colombia. So, you know, we got to worry about what's going on over here because we need to, and I'll end, I guess, on this where I started off. We need to think of not the next generation or the one after. What does the globe look like, the Earth look like 200 years from now? And it's going to be a fight for resources because we're doing it to be much worse.
2: Stay there. I want to shift gears to the Proud Boys. Domestic operations, the neocons, Israel, and more. Enrique Tarrio, stay with us. 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I need funds to even operate this network and to finish the new studios. Plus, the information is vital, as you know. The bad guys want us off air. 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I can't do this without you. So I'm the products and love them to remind you to get them again at theolicensore.com. And I want to talk to the vast majority of you that love the show, share articles, videos, great, but you never go to theolicensore.com. 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It takes money, war, and we are financing our war of truth, our information war against the globalists, and having great effects because of your support. 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But introductory price. Then we got two big buy one, get one free specials that are only running until Monday. Buy one T3 iodine, the very best, purest iodine out there that is atomic and essential in the body. All the other iodines out there are bound to an element. You'll get full absorption. One of the biggest problems, health over 2 billion people have cognitive disabilities because of iodine deficiency. So many of the neurological disorders and diseases are caused by iodine deficiency. Even the so-called daily allowance of iodine is way lower. Nutritionists I've talked to and scientists say, so you need this, and it's the best iodine bottle of T3 iodine, and get another bottle absolutely free. 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You're really missing out. And again, regardless, take the live feed at Real Alex Jones on X and the network at AJ and on Rumble. 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Love Rumble. 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
4: Crashing through the lies and disinformation, it's Alex Jones.
2: Look, there's no mistake. Trump believes he's doing the right thing, making his move to take control of the Western Hemisphere, going up against Iran, trying to end the Ukraine war, Ukraine launching massive attacks, thousands of drones against Russia, nuclear power plants getting hit in the UAE 2 days ago. Iran says it's not them. UAE says the drones didn't come from Iran. This is a huge shakeup globally. Ricky Tarrio, former political prisoner, leader of the Proud Boys, wasn't even there on J6, put in prison for 20-plus years was the plan, released by President Trump. Now I got Trump talking about this commission and helping people that were put in jail improperly. The media's attacking that, so that's all great. But big picture, Enrique Tarrio, looking at Iran and the Pentagon and the 17 intelligence agencies, don't do it. They're not going to fall. They'll close the strait. That then kills Trump's recovery. We're 80 days in today. We're almost a few hours away from 80 days. It's not that I'm fans of the mullahs. It wasn't going to work. It hasn't worked. And so you've got Israel, everybody else. You've got Trump and this big change the last year that's going on. It is super unpopular. He's at the lowest approval rating of any modern president. The Democrats are going to win the midterms. I just want Trump to get off. What is your view of the Massey election tomorrow, the Iran war in general, and what do you think the president should do?
1: Okay, so we'll start with the Massey race tomorrow. Look, I generally Massey, and I like his position. I think that he's – I think maybe he's had a choice of words. He's speaking his mind. I will tell you that. He's speaking his mind. I don't like the other candidate. Is Thomas, Congressman Massey, as he should have used a little bit more tact? Yes. But at the same time, he feels like he's fighting. And look, I support that. I support that 100%. You know what? The people of Kentucky will speak. And I will tell you from, people that I know that are walking. And I know both, I know people that are door knocking for both Thomas Massey and for Ed. And there's something that they're getting, and the feedback is heavily favored for Massey to win. You know, I've seen all these polls. You know, you see the poll that Thomas is, Massey's ahead. You see the other poll that Ed's ahead. Polymarket, but that's not Gage. But look, I don't have a dog in this race. I'm sitting here in Miami. I'm worried about who's going to be our next governor. But look, I think it stands on his convictions. Do I agree with everything he says? Absolutely not. No,
2: but I think you nailed it. If he loses, I think it's election fraud. Because what I get from the ground is 70-80% support. I don't see I don't see this happening. They've just made 1,000 Masseys. They've just struck down Obi-Wan Kenobi. If they do this, because now it's front and center that Israel's now pumped 20 million. And I know you and I, and the same thing with the founder Proud Boys, Gavin McGinnis, who I totally respect. He's pro-Israel. I've been to Muslims before. I just don't like the recklessness of Netanyahu, who's been convicted trying to keep us in a war so he politically stays in power. And being demonized and told I'm a traitor, all because I think this was a bad decision. Even the IDF, when 85 days ago, 5 days before the war started, told Trump, do this, they'll fall in 4 days. The IDF told Trump that's not going to happen. So I'm just like, it's look, crazy.
1: I'm loyal. Okay. So many people told me Trump made the tweet about you. Oh, okay. You can't go on. Actually, as a matter of fact, as we're speaking right now, there's some tweets under my tweet, saying, oh, well, blah, blah, blah. Tell him all this. And I can't believe you're on here. Look, I'm loyal to my supported us through everything that we've gone through. And so has the president. And I'm not going to choose.
2: But we're also, but you're saying it. We're allowed. We all respect each other. Yes. So if I've had guests on that are pro-Iran war like Gavin, but he does it respectfully and I respect him. And we have a debate about it. We're not mad at each other. I don't want the mullahs either. I just didn't think it would work. So exactly, where is this? We're not Democrats. We have to have this cult-like following and 100% agree. That's sick.
1: And my views, specifically on foreign, very complex, right? Foreign policy is a very, very touchy subject. There's a lot of levers and buttons to push, and you're never going to get the exact
2: And there's overlays. Exactly. It's sophisticated.
1: I am not pro-Israel. I've made that clear. I'm not pro-Israel. I respect that they want to bring the big bully to the yard. I respect that they want to defend themselves, or even in some cases where I've heard they want to expand their territory. You know what? I don't care if they do. That's not my problem. That's what they should be doing. I have Spanish blood in me. Most of my blood is Spanish. I might be a little brown. I understand conquest. I get it. Right? But
2: you don't want to be their bitch. You don't want to be led around by the nose to be their bitch.
1: And, you know, I don't want the foreign lobby. I don't want AIPAC. I don't want none of that. And then now we're coming into the conversation back to Massey. One thing, I'm very objective. I've told you how I feel. If the amount of money that has been put into the campaign against him, that's what I'm worried about. I'm not worried about who wins or what Massey said or what Ed said or Ed's slip-ups. I'm not that. I'm worried about the amount of money that's going into these, the most expensive, correct me if I'm wrong here, I think I saw that the other day.
2: One of the most expensive congressional
1: races. Right? And they're going to keep pumping money. How many days do we got? What's today? Tomorrow. They're going to keep pumping money in the next 24 hours. I'm dying to see what the results of that election is. But one thing I'm not going to turn, I'm not going to turn on my friends. And I'm not going to, if somebody tells me, oh, well, you like Massey? Well, I'm not going to be friends with you. Okay, goodbye. Get out of here. I don't care. I could have these discussions with Gavin. You know, Gavin is pro-Israel. I get in an argument with Gavin with the pro-Israel stuff sometimes. I get in an argument with Tommy Robinson, right? And that's my boy, two boys right there. So,
2: we're not in the cult.
1: I'm a real human being.
2: We agree in freedom and respect each other in general, and we can have a discussion.
1: Correct. And look, $9 million.
2: By the way, it says 9. That number's old. It's $20 million now.
1: Yeah. Even more in the next 24 hours. So, like,
2: that shows they know he's losing. It's like 5, 6 million in the last 6 days, 3 million in the last two. I mean, you're right. It'll be 2 million by tomorrow more. That's like, it's over 20 million right now. I mean, this is like, just from, so how is a foreign government, how would Israel like it if we were involved in their elections?
1: They'd probably fight us. And they probably have. And they probably, you know, we have probably less influence on their elections. There's so many moving parts in Israel, right? Like as a country, there's so many moving parts. There's multiple parties. There's multiple viewpoints. So when you say, hey, I support Israel, right? Which party?
2: They misinterpret the Old Testament and say, bless Israel, be cursed. The whole Old Testament's about God gets mad at Israel, puts them into bondage. It doesn't say that. But you're just supposed to support whoever's in power over there. And the average Christian Zionist has never been to Israel. They have no idea how it works. Like, they have no idea.
1: Yeah. And look, I'll say the line. I think Israel has the right to defend itself. I think Israel has the right to attack, right? Because, and the reason why I say that is because I don't care what happens. I care what happens here, right? We're so caught up. And like the news cycle, specifically when it comes to issues in the Middle East, especially concerning Israel, to me takes up so much time and so much energy and so much. I don't want to deal with it anymore. I've tuned out, Alex. I've tuned out from it.
2: No, that's where I'm at. Exactly. I'm certainly not for the Muslims. Of course, I know you're a big pro-Muslim guy. I'm joking. we're both Islamophobes. But I'm scared of spiders and rattlesnakes for a reason.
1: I'm not going to cry about dead mullahs. It's just, I'm not going to cry about it. Like that's not in my nature, but I'm not going to cry about anything that happens over there because it doesn't concern me. It doesn't concern me.
2: Yeah. Why do we spend all our time on the Middle East? That,
1: you know, I don't, there was somebody we're talking about this actually while I was in prison. I was talking about it with he used to be a government worker and he used to work, the State Department. And he's like, look, in the '80s, you know, America stopped the Russians from getting access to the southern seas because their ports are always closed up in the north because they're always frozen. That's why they have so many subs. You know, America went in there and we thought that was a great idea. And look what we created. I think that's the beginning of our obsession with Arab nations in both directions, whether people get money from Qatar with people get money from the UAE, Dubai, wherever.
2: No, it's weird. You turn on the nightly news, it's all the Middle East. Why?
1: Yeah. Like, I don't get it. I don't get it.
2: Same coverage of Cuba, it'd have been free 30 years ago.
1: Yeah, I'm 100% sure of that. You know, and look, I think that the president, in focusing on that indictment of Raul Castro, when it comes to Manu Harrescate, those planes that were shot down. I remember I was on the streets. Actually, I got politically activated because of Ilian Gonzalez. That's the first time I was ever put in handcuffs because I got cops, right? That was 1999. I was a little 14-year-old. And that's what activated me. That Cuban-American, that conflict that was happening, that's what activated me. And I think that that was a great move, but murder has no statute of limitations. I go back. I think people. I'm a broken record here when I say, look, I don't think. I think the 300.
2: What do you think about the midterms, though? Because this war is definitely unpopular. And
1: I think I was extremely blackpilled about the midterms about a month ago, but something changed since then. We have a great governor in Ron DeSantis. I'd say the best governor he's ever had. I think his mistake was thinking that he could run against President Trump. But he is an amazing governor. He's a person that, when he has an objective, he will do everything necessary to complete it. And we've seen all the states in the South, you know, go and take this Supreme Court precedent of this racial gerrymandering.
2: Right, we're seeing big victories in Michigan.
1: Yeah.
2: So no, I agree. That could be the game changer, even though Trump's polls are down.
1: I think, and then congressional polls too, because in the primaries, what you see is people that are more in tune with, especially in the midterm, like the people that are voting in the Republican primary right now, or any primary right now, are people that are in tune with what's going on. Because one, it's a midterm, lower turnout, and especially in the primary, not a lot of people. So there's a very select few that are very in tune with it. And I think a lot of people are just tired of Congress, you know, too. You know, you talk about the approval ratings of the president, but what are the approval ratings of Congress, right? The approval ratings of Congress, and I think Matt Gaetz, you remember that clip?
2: 12%.
1: Where Matt Gaetz is like, Gaddafi had like, what was it, like 17% or something like that? A higher approval rating than Congress?
2: Yeah, Congress is 12% in the average poll.
1: Yeah, and I think people are fed up with it. You know, I don't see anything good coming out with it. Look, if the Trump administration, the only thing they did for the 4 years, for this second term, let's say they botch everything, but the only thing that they did in 4 years was a federal voter ID, all of this would have been worth it.
2: That's the SAVE Act. No, let's be clear. Trump's way better than Democrats. I'm not debating that. I just want to get even more out of him. You understand? When I'm on his ass, it's to do that. What do you make of Gorka last week and the new terrorism outline and then coming after Tucker Carlson and Nick Fuentes and saying, yeah, we're going to investigate them? What do you make of that bizarre statement as if that intimidates us as a former political prisoner?
1: So I've just seen snippets of it. If any American like Fuentes, whether you like him or not, or Tucker, whether you like him or not, is in some type of list, I think I'm pretty sensitive to that based on what's happened to me. And you should be sensitive about it with what's happened to you, because that was the goal, right? You were one of the first ones to go down after 2017. They started silencing your voices. Then they went after your finances. And when none of that worked, they're like, okay, we gotta imprison this guy, right? Anybody who's effective, that's what happens to you. Okay. So we're sensitive to this. And if that's the case with Sebastian Gorka, that those people are on there, then I'm like, then I'll have to rail against Sebastian Gorka, because we know what that leads to moving forward. I'm not saying don't fight fire with fire. I'm saying, look, we use every tool in the book, but agree with them or not, like, you don't go after leftists. Go after actual leftists that like want to destroy this country.
2: Well, they say they're doing that in here.
1: But don't put them on a list.
2: They say that, but I want to see Antifa indictments. I want to see Soros indictments. I want to see that.
1: Yes.
2: Look, but when Gorka talks about it, he talks about he's going to get Tucker Carlson. That's my issue. Like, what?
1: Yeah. Yeah, I don't get what that's the focus of. And look, I saw a post the other day. And again, look, I'm a big supporter of the president, but I'm going to say this. I wish we'd go after Thune as hard as the Republicans are going after Thomas Massie. I really wish, you know, we would.
2: Exactly. Trump won't really criticize Thune killing the SAVE Act, voter ID, all of it. Yeah. But then he'll obsess over Boebert. Now he wants to get MTG. He ran out. Thomas Massie. Why? Why?
1: J.D. Vance gave me a wet pill the other day, the very little ones that I got. And, you know, he made me realize something. Are we better off today? Is the culture better off today than it was in the first term? Inarguably, it's yes. We are in a better place than we were. We're talking about different things. We're trying to pass different things. Since the departure of Pam Bondi, look, I was one of the starts. I've been on your show. I've been on your show, and I've railed against the current acting attorney general, Todd Blanche. But you know what? Since Bondi, and you know what? I don't know what it is, but since Pam Bondi left, I have seen progress. And I call balls and strikes. I'll say it when I don't like it, and I'll say it when I do. This recent situation that we saw this morning, I have to applaud that. I have to applaud the indictment on the SPLC. I have to go for, you know, the Harmeet Dhillon when she goes after those people that attacked.
2: And the new Comey indictment and all of it.
1: Savannah Hernandez.
2: And
1: so viciously.
2: And they say a lot more is about to come.
1: Yeah. But look, I'm always vigilant. I'm going to say, look, I'm happy about this. I'm not happy about this. I'm always vigilant. I'm always going to say what it is. And look, I don't know what the purpose. I don't know what his intentions are. But I do see progress. I do see things working a little bit faster. Would I love to see them work a lot faster? Yes. I want them to work at unrealistic levels. Like, I want my expectations to be super high. Right.
2: Well, let's shift gears in closing, because I remember talking to Ed Martin about this a year ago, 6 months ago. Trump's never hidden the fact he wants Truth and Reconciliation Commission for all the innocent people put in prison. They get Black Lives Matter payouts for rioting, the Democrats did, but they act like it's some type of dirty deal. I don't think it's dirty. The Trump administration to create a $1.776 billion Truth and Justice compensation for people persecuted on January 6th. I think that's a great idea. That's something good Trump's doing.
1: I think so. Look. For J6ers, because I'm in tune with J6ers every day. I'm talking to them, sharing their content, I'm sharing their stories. There's three pillars for J6ers. The first pillar was the pardons, and then to do away with the commutations, which we saw the DOJ do about like a month ago. That's the first pillar. That's like, get everybody out of jail, stop these charges, clear everybody's name. The second pillar that we stand on is restitution of some sort. And that's something I've been fighting for. I've been fighting for all three of these things from day one. That was my goal. When I got out of prison, I said, retribution is number one. Telling my story is number two. And we started it. We were the first ones, and I think the only ones right now, that have sued J6ers, that have sued in federal court the federal government. There's a lot of tort claims going on, but we sued the federal government. And now when it comes to this settlement by Trump and the IRS, this is a step in the right direction. This is a step in the right direction on that second pillar. The third pillar is actual accountability. We want to see these people go to jail. We want to see accountability because once Trump's out of office, and God forbid, Democrats steal the election again or they get in power again somehow, like they are going to, Biden is going to look like, the Biden administration is going to look like peanuts. Compared to what they're going to do. But if you, I read through this, I've talked to many people right before the show. As a matter of fact, I was on the phone. But if you read it, it looks like it's structured properly. It looks like, we will be getting some compensation, which is making the left's heads explode. And as it should, right? A bunch of J6ers, everybody I've talked to, all the J6ers that I've talked to, when we ever talk about compensation, all of them are going to do something philanthropic with it. Or they want to move the political.
2: But the point is, we all got set up. I was there. I didn't go to prison like you. They tried to put me in prison. Is that it was a setup?
1: You would have been.
2: And instead of acting like we're all trash, standing up for us is the way to counter the left. It turned out the FBI ran it. Had

0: fall. But that's how you support me and you find me currently.
1: All right, Enrique, great job. Talk to you soon.
0: Thank you, Alex. Love you, man.
1: Thank you. Love you, too. How great would it be to see Cuba be free and have elections? But now Venezuela supposedly has a regime change. They put the vice president in, no elections. Come on. Oh, get rid of Assad, put al-Qaeda in charge. That's my issue. All right. Harrison Smith is loaded for bear. He's about to come in here and sit in this seat for the War Room Live. It's the War Room, but live. It was always live, but it's called War Room Live now. Harrison Smith, loaded for bear, coming in. I'll shoot more reports today. You'll find them on Rumble, rumble.com/ The Alex Jones Show Live. The Alex Jones Show Live on Rumble, rumble.com/ The Alex Jones Live. We'll post that up here. That is the new official site for the Alex Jones Network. 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Say, hey, here's the forbidden show. 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They took him off the air. It didn't work. He's still on air covering what they don't want you to know. AlexJonesLive.com/show, or just send him to Alex Jones Live and say, go see the Forbidden Show right there. They look for 2 seconds to find the links, you know, do that. But it's all about you. You're not the tail. You're not the wolf. You're the whole dog. You are the whole deal. You've got to decide to take action. Oh, look, Nick Sordo reporting. President Trump announces he's called all plans to strike Iran tomorrow at the request of Qatar and Saudi Arabia. Serious negotiations are now taking place, and in their opinion, as great leaders and allies, and a deal is made, which will be very acceptable to the United States of America, as well as the countries of the Middle East and beyond. This deal will include, importantly, no nuclear weapons for Iran. So we'll continue to track all that as it unfolds. But whatever you do, Paul Revere's, share the live feeds right now. For the War Room on X and Alex Jones Live and on Rumble. Harrison Smith.
2: We're going to press. I guess it was earlier than that.
3: Ben, how did you decide on what the 16 most important claims to investigate would be?
2: What we did was we looked through a lot of website searches and got Thierry Meyssan's book and got the Painful Questions book. Read through all the literature and watched the DVDs and tried to pick out not only what we saw repeated the most, because we wanted to have claims that sort of represented what was out there, the most common 16 claims, but also the most plausible, because a lot of them can, a lot of the claims are sort of at face value pretty counterintuitive. So we chose the ones that seemed like there could be truth there. And we picked the ones that we saw the most.
3: Okay. All right. And so web research and getting the books probably in plain sight as well.
2: Absolutely. We watched that.
3: Absolutely.
2: A number of times.
3: Yeah. All right. Good. Because another one I got said, oh, you know, if you haven't seen Plain Sight, Art, then you're not going to be qualified to be interviewing Ben. So anyway, let's start. Let's just go through all damn 16 of them. This is long-form talk radio. We've got the time to do it.
2: Great.
3: Let's go through each and every one of them.

0: All right. So start wherever you want to.
1: Well, we've got, I mean, we can go in the order of the magazine, or we can any way you want.
0: All right, let's go with the magazine. I've got it right in front of me. The pod question.
1: Yeah, the pod theory shows up a lot.
0: What is the pod theory?
1: Well, there are a number of different variations on the pod theory, but essentially it focuses on what people have seen in these low-resolution stills of the plane flying into the South Tower. Because remember, there's very little footage of the plane flying into the North Tower.
0: Right.
1: So this is the plane that flew into the South Tower. There's plenty of cameras that track this in. It was on CNN. It was on all the major networks. They're taking, when you take a still image of these video shots, it appears in a couple of frames as the plane is flying in, and you can watch it on the video, or you can see the freeze frames. There is what looks like a bulge under the right wing of the where the wing meets the fuselage of the 767 that flew into the South Tower, and that has turned into all sorts of different things. I mean, there are claims that it's a missile that is fired right as the plane impacts the South Tower. Perhaps it's a military tanker plane. I mean, it's a guidance system. There are all sorts of different theories as to what this is. So what we did was we took their evidence and the evidence that was on these sites and the evidence that's put out on the major conspiracy materials, and we sent both video stills and also the clearest picture we could find, the clearest still photo, which was a Rob Howard shot that originally appeared in New York Magazine. It's an incredible photo of the plane about to hit the South Tower, and we talked to Rob and we got the actual film and sent that off to imaging experts, and actually to a number of imaging experts.
0: Is that the one you've got in the magazine here?
1: Yeah, that's at the opening spread. There's
0: All right.
1: That black and white photo, which I believe he didn't even know that the second plane was there. He was running down the street and had taken the camera and shot it over his head, and then that was the photo that came from it. So we took the original film and the still footage from the original CNN feed, and we sent them to as many imaging experts as we could, and we found Ronald Greeley, who is at the he's at a space photography laboratory at Arizona State University, and he his area of expertise is taking images from NASA probes and from NASA satellites and identifying on planets from this video footage and from these images, based on the light formations and the shadows, what is actually on the surface.
0: Got it.
1: And it's a real science. If anyone was qualified to do it, he was the one. And he took a look at it and very quickly ran it through his own computer programs and looked at the, I believe he looked at the video footage itself. And it turns out that there's nothing there, because what happens is when you have a video still, the pixels end up getting exaggerated, especially when you blow it up and you try to sharpen it.
0: Oh, I know.
1: The pixels will spill into the other side. I mean, it's a very inexact science to try to analyze something from a video. So,
0: I know. It's like trying to find stuff on Mars.
1: Exactly.
0: Same problem,
1: which is why we tried to focus on the photograph itself. And when he looked at the photograph and very quickly figured out that to a certain extent there's sun glint, and also the plane is banked to the left. The engine is to the right of where this pod is supposed to be. And if you actually watch the footage in full motion, you can see most of it is just the shadow from the engine as it's flying into the building, but when you see it on the video, there's this enlargement effect that happens from the video, and that has turned into this pod.
0: So then, in every way, a standard 760.
1: Absolutely, absolutely. And in the magazine, if you pick up a copy, you can see that we juxtapose it next to I believe it's a picture of a Qantas Airlines 767, and you can see that it's just the wing fairing. That juts out. The plane is on an angle on all the shots, so it's a little difficult to see. But I mean, it's a plane, United Airlines 767.
0: So hogwash. No missile under there. No pod with high explosives, or I don't know what they thought it was. Something like that, though, right?
1: Exactly. And we also talked to experts at Boeing and at. We talked to a bunch of military and aviation experts about the possibility of even putting a pod on an airplane,
0: yes,
1: right there, And the consensus was, why would you want to do that? And B, it would be a real pain to do that. And you'd have to re-engineer the plane. I mean, I think one of our experts had said, you know, it's not just like throwing a suitcase in the trunk. You have to, these planes are very light. They're very highly engineered. And to hang something heavy off the bottom of a plane would take an enormous amount of restructuring of the actual wing.
0: Even so, all of that said, your expert said, here's the evidence, here's the photograph. It wasn't. There's no pod there. There's no missile there. There's nothing. It's just a plane.
1: Absolutely, conclusively.
0: All right. A lot of people think that there was a secret order that went out from, I don't know, on high, that all of the U.S. military on 9/11, when this began to happen, was ordered to stand down. Now, that's, to me, crazy on the face of it. I mean, that would involve everybody receiving orders at so many different places. Look, we have this horrible thing that we, the government, are about to do, and we're ordering you, the military, to not raise one airplane or do anything to try and stop these airplanes that are going to destroy landmarks in New York and hit the Pentagon. We want you all to stand down and not send any jets up. These people believe that, right?
1: Yep, and of course it would take thousands of people.
0: Yeah, to keep their mouths shut, right?
1: Exactly.
0: If such an order
1: exactly.
0: really went out. All right, hold it right there, Ben. We'll be right back. It's Bottom of the Hour. Ben Chertoff is my guest. And we're discussing 9/11. Ben is from Popular Mechanics. They would be the people who would know how to look into this. So if you want to ignore this evidence, you do so at your own peril. We'll discuss each and every one of these 16, probably more, before the night is done. Keep your dial right there.

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1: Tonight, Ben Chertoff is here from Popular Mechanics, and he's talking about the science of the collapse of the buildings in New York and the Pentagon as well, and a whole lot of other things that are involved in the, I don't know, the crazy claims out there. We'll get back to them one by one in a moment. You know, a lot of these are technical claims made, and we're going to deal with those. But, you know, it's embarrassing that the second biggest claim would be no stand-down order, that our military had been virtually told to keep all the planes on the ground and not challenge people who are about to blow up our buildings. But, nevertheless, there it is. No stand-down order. Deal with that one, Ben.
2: Well, this is one of my favorites because it's incredibly complicated, and to a certain extent, it's one of the more compelling claims that you see bounced around, and it's sort of the basis of the whole theory. I mean, if the government was going to make this happen, then there would have to be some sort of stand down. It's sort of the be-all, end-all theory. But and also it shows. I mean, a lot of these conspiracies they have such animosity towards the government, yet have this assumption that everything is going to, in the government, is going to work like clockwork. You know, if a plane is off course for just a second, it's going to be immediately intercepted by fighter jets.
1: Yeah.
2: Which, of course, on the morning of September 11th, was not the case, because NORAD, which is the North American Air Defense Command, which mm-hmm. is the military body that is responsible for protecting U.S. and Canadian airspace, that was set up during the Cold War, and the infrastructure of NORAD was looking outwards for threats. I mean, they had radar stations that rung the coast. I mean, since September 11th, of course, this has all been changed quite drastically. NORAD's kind of
1: of course,
2: second,
1: but prior
2: second
1: to
2: life,
1: September 11th, they were
2: on that morning.
1: Out.
2: Yeah, exactly. On that morning, they had radar stations ringing the coast. There was no radar coverage inside. They relied on air traffic control to vector their fighter planes. And they only had, in all of North America, 20 planes on alert. In the U.S., in the contiguous 48 states, there were only 14 fighter jets on alert, and those were two up in Otis Air Force Base. I mean, in terms of the ones that were close to the World Trade Center, there were
1: right.
2: two up in Otis Air Force Base. And, of course, once the hijackings occurred, air traffic control for a long time was scratching their heads. They didn't know what was going on, because if you talk to the FAA guys, and of course we talked, they were like our best friends at one point, because we were on the phone almost every day with a new set of questions, and talked to the air traffic controllers, and also talked to the guys over at NORAD. Before September 11th, if you had simultaneous loss of transponder and radio contact, that meant one thing, and that was that the plane had crashed. So there was an initial lag time there, and NORAD got warning. I mean, the air traffic control literally had to pick up the phone and call NORAD directly and say, listen, there's something screwy with this plane, because they were able to briefly pick it up on their primary radar, air traffic control was, and said, you know, I think we have a hijack situation. And, of course, there hadn't been a domestic hijack. I think there might have been, I think it was 91 or perhaps before, but I'm pretty confident that in that decade before 9/11, there hadn't been any domestic hijacks, and NORAD was postured to intercept planes coming in from the coast.
1: Well, we're getting a lot of static on this line for some reason.
2: Are we? Oh, no.
1: Yeah, I'm not surprised. Anyway, it doesn't matter. We'll live with it or establish a new connection in a bit here. So, keeping in mind, NORAD at that time, pre-9/11, was looking outward for threats, not at domestic air travel, not NORAD.
2: Exactly. That wasn't their job. And if you remember, before 9/11 and after the Cold War, NORAD was, to a certain extent, fighting for their existence. I mean, there was a lot of lobbying in Congress that you've got this expensive sort of dinosaur agency out in Cheyenne Mountain that's, you know, tracking Soviet bombers that don't exist anymore. I mean, they had their big PR campaign. They do this every year, which is tracking Santa Claus. They tried to sort of reposture themselves as an agency to assist with domestic threats such as drug runners coming into the country. So they did, from time to time, track drug runners. Of course, those were all coming over the borders and into the U.S. But that morning, they only had, and this is, again, changed, there were only 14 fighters on alert. There were two up in Otis. They were called. They, of course, did scramble. And you have to understand there have been all these reports that came out and all these claims that, you know, there are hundreds of Air Force bases with fighter jets much closer. But the important fact to remember is you can't get a fighter jet in the air right away. It's not like going out to the garage and turning on your car.
1: No, we could only talk about the ones that were on alert.
2: Getting out, yeah, exactly. A fighter jet on alert is fueled. It's ready to go. It's armed. It's ready to fly at a moment.
1: Yeah, got it. So of those,
2: 14 in the U.S., there were only, on the eastern seaboard within range of Washington and New York, there were only five. Officially, there had to be four on alert. There happened to be an extra one at Langley. There were three down there after we talked to the guys down at Langley.
1: That was not an unusually small amount at that time to be on alert?
2: No, that was what was required.
1: Our standard.
2: That was always, yeah, it was the standard operating procedure before 9/11.
1: Okay.
2: And think about it in the pre-September 11th mindset, why would you have more on alert?
1: No, it's
2: I mean, there's what they would do is oftentimes during the Cold War intercept Soviet bombers. Those were from bases mostly up in Canada, but there was no need to have more, or there was no perceived need to have more than 14 planes.
1: All right, so who was actually scrambled? Who got where?
2: Well, what they did was Northeast Air Defense Sector. NORAD is divided into smaller segments, but Northeast Air Defense Sector, which is up in, I believe it's up in New York, upstate New York. Boston Air Traffic Control, Boston Center, called NEANS and said, we've got a problem, you guys should scramble flights. So they scrambled. But the problem is, standard operating procedure for NORAD, and this is still the case today, when you scramble a jet, the pilots are told to take off and they're not given a location. They're told to get to the air,
1: right.
2: They're vectored out to a holding pattern, usually
1: right.
2: Offshore,
1: right.
2: To keep them outside of the domestic traffic patterns, because you remember that civilian airspace is extremely crowded. And, of course, air traffic control has sovereignty over, civilian air traffic control has sovereignty over all of the civilian airspace. So they would be vectored usually offshore to kind of hang there and then told where to go. Now, at that point, they had had advance warning on one plane, and that was the plane that, I believe it was the plane that hit the North Tower. New York Air Traffic Control finally spotted United Airlines Flight 175, which is the plane that hit the South Tower. I mixed that up slightly. Yeah, no, they were informed that Flight 11 was hijacked. You have to understand that as a civilian air traffic controller, having never had a situation like this before, it was very confusing, and there
1: sure
2: was.
1: It was. I heard there was a great deal of confusion.
2: Absolutely, because I mean, you're sitting there at your radar screen, and you think the plane's crashed, and then you see that it's not crashed.
1: I think the hijacker actually they turned off the transponders, right? So that
2: exactly
1: that they drop off the regular computer screens.
2: Yeah, the way air traffic control radar works, and this is something that's always glossed over, and it seems to the sort of Hollywood. Movie example. It's this very elegant radar system where you can just pinpoint what you're looking at, and the computer knows what it is
1: because they're actively transmitting.
2: That's how transponders work exactly,
1: yeah.
2: And it'll tell you the altitude because remember you're looking on a two-dimensional screen, so you'll see the altitude, you'll see where the flight's coming from, where it's going to, what flight number it is, what the airline is, and some other information. When you turn off the transponder, you have to rely on primary radar, and the way radar systems worked that day at most of the air traffic control systems is that you couldn't see primary radar returns, which is actually radar from
1: bouncing
2: out the plane and coming back in the paint. You couldn't see that on the same screen that you could see the transponders.
1: Understood.
2: So you'd have to switch screens, and that led to an enormous amount of confusion. And, of course, when you get out into over Ohio, and this was the issue later in the day with Flight 77 and then Flight 93, the primary radar coverage isn't that good. Because the way the primary radar works is it's a stacked and sort of pancaked system. So you have certain air traffic control centers can see certain airspace, but they can't see below that. Mm-hmm. So the planes were not. I mean, nobody had thought that this would ever happen. It hadn't happened before. There hadn't been a case where a plane had lost transponder and radio contact, and so. To a certain extent, these guys were left to improvise and to find it as well as they could.
1: But they did call NORAD.
2: They did call NORAD
1: several times.
2: They did. And they called also for Flight 11. At one point, they thought it was going to Washington because they didn't know where it was headed. And then New York Center, which is New York Terminal Approach. I'm sorry, not New York Center, but New York Terminal Approach at JFK actually called NEADS, and this is outside of the chain of command. This is completely outside of the chain of command. They were just picking up the phone and dialing the number.
1: Because there was really no precedent for this.
2: None
1: so
2: whatsoever.
1: Picking up the phone, a regular old phone, and calling NORAD and saying, hey, trouble here. Anyway, we've got to jump to it. What happened to the jets that were scrambled? How far did they get? How close did they get?
2: Well, what happened was they ended up out in a holding pattern over right over the Atlantic Ocean off of Long Island, because nobody knew where these planes were, because NORAD didn't have its own system of radar that could see effectively inside that air corridor, especially when you get into western New York. And these planes are being held out there. They are, of course, under the if they're going to be vectored in after a flight, they're going to be vectored in by air traffic control, because they're flying in one of the busiest air corridors in the country. And they were hanging out over the Atlantic Ocean. Air traffic control was scrambling to try to find these flights. They couldn't find the flights.
1: Did they ever get vectored?
2: Eventually, they were brought into New York City, and that was after the second tower was hit. And of course, it happened in quick succession.
1: Right.
2: And it took a while for the news to filter back. I mean, this stuff. There is no command center here where everyone knew everything that was going on.
1: Understood.
2: You had your big.
1: The accusation that there was a stand-down order is ludicrous.
2: It is absolutely ludicrous. And besides, at that point, you also have to remember that these planes were flying under a rule of engagement, and this was sort of standing, and this goes way back to the Constitution, that the military can't police the civilians of the U.S.
1: So, right.
2: And these planes were under posse comitatus, and they couldn't fire on these. On the jets that flew into the World Trade Center. That the only time those rules of engagement were changed was later in the day when President Bush had authorized NORAD to use lethal force against if there were more flights out there. Of course, that was way too late.
1: You know, Ben, of all these claims, the only one that I was ever tempted to believe could be true was the thing on Flight 93. I thought, you know, if it was shot down, hard as it might be, I would understand a presidential decision to do that at that point. So I didn't rule out the possibility that it could be shot down, that perhaps nothing was said about it. I thought, well, that one might be logical, but that's not what happened, is it?
2: No, it's not, and it's funny. I felt exactly the same way when we started working on this, and I had this suspicion that, like, you know, we went into this trying to find out if there was any truth, because that would have been the scoop of the century if there had been truth in any of these.
1: That's a good point.
2: Yeah, that would have been, you know, what every journalist prays for. Would have been bigger than Woodward and Bernstein, of course. Going into the investigating Flight 93. I thought personally, and I think a bunch of us thought, there might be some truth there, because it does make sense. The order had been given. The authority was there. But as we started to really go through the evidence, and a lot of these claims that, for instance, there was a white jet in the area, that the debris field was 8 miles long, and there were human remains, you know, far away, you know, the way that you read it, because this was coming from news reports that came out that day and the day after, when everyone was in a state of massive confusion, you read those and there's no direction attached to it. There's no, it's tough to infer sort of where the plane was, where this debris was. And also, it's just the very nature of the news cycle is that these reports that come out initially are going to be updated and revised as the news cycle goes on. I mean, it doesn't mean that the news is lying, but it means that the news is, daily newspapers, I mean, they did an incredible Herculean effort reporting this stuff, but, you know, they're, the nature of the day was that they didn't have all the information all the time. And so as time goes on, this stuff gets revised and updated. Of course, those aren't cited in any of these conspiracy theories. Those are sort of forgotten about. But as we went into Flight 93, what we had to do first, and this is when the sort of everything fell into place, was make a map, figure out where the debris actually landed. One of the theories was that there's this piece of engine, and if you look at the news reports that came out around the time of September 11th and the days following, that there's this engine that was variously placed at 6 miles away, at a mile away, at, you know, 9,000 yards away. And the theory is that a heat-seeking missile had hit the engine, which knocked it off.
1: Yes,
2: knocks it off way down the flight path, and then the, you know, the plane goes for a while. And then
1: but the truth is, I guess, when a plane hits at 500 miles an hour, the engine with a lot of weight goes sailing, right?
2: Exactly, and that's not uncommon. When we talk to a whole bunch of crash investigators, and they've seen this happen before, they've actually seen an engine go much farther. In a case in Alaska. I mean, the point is, the NTSB investigators saw nothing unusual here. The plane was coming in somewhere between 500 and 600 miles an hour, and it crashed in a space of 30 feet. And you've got the engine, which is extremely dense. One of the engines were augured into the ground, the other rolled along down a hill into a catchment basin, and it's directly in line with where the flight is going.
1: Isn't there audio, plenty of audio, or at least quite a bit of audio evidence, people on cell phones with relatives and others describing that the passengers were going to take control of this airplane? I mean, was that wrong?
2: No, that was absolutely true. I mean, there was plenty of audio evidence. People were making calls from the airphones. They have recordings of this. We've all heard them. You know, we've gone through the transcripts. And there is some confusion. It seems now to be the case that they didn't quite make it to the cockpit, that they were about to bust the cockpit door open, and then the hijackers themselves drove the plane in because they knew that they were going to get overwhelmed by the passengers behind them.
1: Well, however it happened, though, there's nothing to take away from the heroic actions of those passengers, as we understand them. You didn't find anything in your investigation that takes away from that, did you?
2: No, none whatsoever. In fact, Flight 93 was when we went through this, it was the one that at first we thought this is the one that's plausible and we're probably going to find something, and then it was also the section that just very quickly, the pieces all fell into place, and very quickly it was obvious that there was no jet that shot them down.
1: So you were actually approaching doing this story then with a pretty clear, open mind, in that you even thought the same thing I did about this flight, that it could have been shot down, and what a horrible decision it would have been, but a big story to uncover, to be sure, and you would have uncovered it and told that story if it really was that way.
2: Absolutely, and that's the case for the rest of the entire article. I mean, imagine if any of these were true. That would be huge.
1: It would be huge, yes, of course it would.
2: It's the scoop we all dream about as journalists.
1: All right.
2: The fact of the matter is they just weren't.
1: When we come back, we need to talk about melted steel. That's a central part of all this business, so, and, you know, temperatures and all of that, all right?
2: Great.
1: Good. All right, hold it right there. From the high desert, my guest is Ben Chertoff from Popular Mechanics Magazine. They would indeed be the right people to go to the...
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1: Engineers, the stress guys, the people who construct buildings, scientists who can look at the evidence, video people and picture people who can see if that pod really was there. And when we come back, one of the central parts of what the conspiracy people are saying, that steel just could not have melted. It simply could not have melted, and it should have been standing after that jet fuel burn. When we come back.

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1: It is. You know, what I really should have done is done tonight just purely with Ben, and then tomorrow night taking calls for Ben, because it's going to be that big. I know that. We're never going to have time to get everything and get calls too, but we're going to try, so stay put. Some of the conspiracy loonies really ought to have to read this the way they demand that we read their and watch their DVDs and so forth. Popular Mechanics. My guest is Ben Chertoff. Ben, we're going to have to hurry through some of this. We need a lot more hours, and even if I had them, we still wouldn't be even, believe me, with the number of hours devoted to the other side on coast. Nevertheless, let's hit some high points. Jet fuel not hot enough to melt steel. They make lots of noise about that one.
2: Yeah, that's a big one. That's everywhere, and that was on that full-page ad that we saw that really set this whole thing in motion. Well, it turns out that that's true. Jet fuel doesn't necessarily burn hot enough to melt steel, but the point is, steel doesn't need to melt to have a collapse like we saw on September 11th.
1: Oh?
2: Yeah. And if you actually get into the engineering of steel, you learn that it's a very interesting building material. We talked to numerous firefighters and engineers on this. One who is a deputy chief of the New York City Fire Department, and he mentioned to us, he actually wrote the book, Collapse of Burning Buildings.
1: Right.
2: He said he'd never seen melted steel in a building fire, at least right when they put the fire out, but what he had seen was a lot of twisted and warped steel. And the way steel works is, first of all, it is a very good conductor of heat, which is why you have fireproofing on tall buildings like
1: that. Of course, yes.
2: And of course, the World Trade Center had spray on fireproofing. And when steel gets hot, and what happened when the planes hit it was that, first of all, it knocked out a lot of the exterior facade, which was structural to that building, which was very unique to its construction, especially for that for the time it was built. And it took out some of the interior columns. What happens when the steel gets hot, that fireproofing is knocked off. And you only need fireproofing knocked off in a small place for the heat to start to transfer to the entire beam. As steel gets hot, it doesn't melt, but what happens is, well, if you get hot enough, it'll melt, but what happens in a fire is it expands on both ends, and it also softens. But the most important thing, and what was sort of
1: It bends.
2: Yeah, exactly. And it becomes softer, and it loses its structural integrity. And you've got to realize that these buildings are put together very carefully and very tightly, so that when you've got structural components that are changing shape, that are expanding, it's going to do quite a bit to the structural integrity of the building itself. But one of the most important takeaways from the whole thing is that the jet fuel didn't burn for that long. What happened was the planes went in, the jet fuel burned for about 10 minutes, and you had this very intense heat for 10 minutes, and that set everything else that was on those floors on fire. And so you've got that fire, and that burned for quite a while until the towers actually collapsed.
1: You mean like all the furniture and the...
2: Exactly, you've got furniture.
1: Office, everything.
2: Exactly, furniture, computers, desks. Carpets, drapes.
1: And that reached what kind of temperature?
2: Well, it probably reached around 1,800 degrees.
1: 1,800. All right, so the steel then begins to bend, and then the floors start to pancake. And you had some engineering looks at that, right, on the pancaking of floors and the stresses when one floor bangs down on the next?
2: Exactly. What happens is you have this massive heat, and that's going to soften, and it worked differently. We were lucky enough to work pretty closely with the National Institute of Standards and Technology, and they had the luxury of almost 2 years and a lot of funding and time to go through and sort of pick up where the FEMA report left off many of these conspiracy theories cite the FEMA report as, you know, proof that there's a cover-up because it was so abbreviated and short and they only worked on it for a limited amount of time. But what's important to remember is the FEMA report was a preliminary report, and the NIST investigation is huge, and they had a lot of time to go through this. And what they did was they built literally a replica of some of the office floors in the Trade Center.
1: Right.
2: And using computer modeling, they figured out where the fuel went when the planes hit. And so they were able to spray fuel into the building, into their model, at places that it would have gone in the actual buildings. And then they lit the whole thing on fire.
1: And the result?
2: What they found was that the steel weakened significantly, and they think that there were pockets of areas that were over 1,800 degrees, and at that point, steel has usually less than 10% of its structural strength.
1: Wow.
2: What happened? I know it really did weaken it, and it's a combination. What brought the towers down wasn't just the fire, and it wasn't just the impact of the planes, but it was a combination of the both. Because when the planes hit, there was spray on fireproofing that was knocked off, which let the steel become vulnerable to the heat. And it was also knocked out some of the structure of the building itself, so it didn't need as much heat to bring it down.
1: So no mainstream people you talk to at all went along with this planted explosives theory.
2: No, none whatsoever. We talked to, in terms of structural engineers and even explosives experts, we talked to, had to be at least 30 top structural engineers, those who had worked on the investigation and those completely independent of the investigation. We couldn't find one person who would believe that they were
1: not one.
2: Yeah, in fact, all the evidence points, there are oceans of evidence that point to the contrary.
1: And the National Institute of Standards and Technology, is it?
2: Yes.
1: Yes, very, very reputable group of scientists. In other words, they proved that's what brought the buildings down.
2: Yeah, that is. And, you know, they weren't even looking into it for the, the purpose of their investigation wasn't to say whether it was, bombs or an airplane, but because from the outset, the evidence, even before you investigate it, is overwhelmingly on the side of what we saw happening that day. And they had the time, and they proved pretty conclusively what had happened.
1: What are the puffs of dust supposed to mean to these conspiracy theorists?
2: Well, that goes into the theory that there were explosives actually planted in the building.
1: Oh, yes.
2: And there are many different takes on this theory. The idea being that the plane flying in was sort of the cover, and then the explosives, these, controlled demolition, I've heard them called squibs, were placed strategically throughout the building to ensure that they came down and also, to make sure that it came down very neatly so that there wasn't damage to the surrounding areas so that Wall Street wasn't wiped out. It gets very complex. And so as you watch the videos and the replays of the building's collapse, you can see as they start to collapse, there are areas where dust and debris is ejected forcibly outside of the building.
1: Yes.
2: Out of the windows.
1: Yes.
2: It literally are the windows breaking, and that has led to the idea that those are
1: explosions.
2: Demolition squibs. Those are controlled demolitions.
1: But in fact, they were what?
2: Well, you have to realize that most of an office building, and the World Trade Center included, is air because you've got these massive open floor office spaces. So what happened is, as one floor is slamming down on the other, you've got this enormous overpressurization of the floor.
1: Of course.
2: So all this air has to go somewhere.
1: Blows out the windows.
2: Exactly. It blew out the windows. And that's what it is.
1: So you could, I suppose you could cite it as evidence of explosives, but in fact it was one floor collapsing upon the next, and of course it's going to create overpressure and blow out the windows, and that's what did it.
2: Exactly. It's really the simple answer that answers this question.
1: No plane debris at the Pentagon. Let's jump over there very quickly. This one I've heard I've had people challenge me. There's no plane, they say, that hit the Pentagon. This is ridiculous. There were no plane parts there. And then I usually ask the person, well, then, okay, what happened to that airplane and all those people? And they say, well, we don't know. Maybe it flew by and something else, a missile hit it or whatever. So deal with the Pentagon thing.
2: That's one of the most widespread theories.
1: Yes,
2: that came out in Thierry Meyssan's book, The Big Lie, which was actually a bestseller in France for a period of time. The no plane theory comes from this perceived lack of debris. And, of course, the World Trade Center was very well covered by the media. The Pentagon is a much more secure location. There are many fewer cameras there. You can't really get up close. And also, just the nature of the crash. I mean, the planes that hit the World Trade Center were hitting into a, at that level, it's fairly thin steel. The Pentagon is made out of reinforced concrete. And when a plane hits it, a plane is very, very thin aluminum. And the plane isn't going to leave, a cartoon cutout of itself. There's not going to be a plane that's just sitting there intact. I mean, the thing was coming in upwards of 500 miles an hour and hit reinforced concrete. It literally disintegrated.
1: It also hit part of the ground first, apparently, right?
2: Exactly.
1: Because there's this big thing about the size of the hole in the Pentagon.
2: Right, that the size was too small. What happened was one of the wings hit the ground and started to shear off. And then, of course, as the body of the plane went into the Pentagon, the wings, which are even lighter and filled with fluid, became almost a liquid-like state and flew in and had already sheared off at this point.
1: So, right.
2: So what you have is this very compact, what does, to a certain extent, resemble a missile. Of course, it's a passenger jet. That's what actually entered the Pentagon. And of course they did find the plane. It was halfway into the basement at the end, and it was compacted into about 20 feet. And there was also enormous amounts of small debris littering the lawn of the Pentagon.
1: Well, there were
2: photographs of that,
1: and not only photographs, but eyewitness testimony of people who said they were holding plane pieces in their hand.
2: Exactly.
1: And other evidence that some people were too, I don't know. I guess shocked to even film.
2: Yeah, it's a tragedy, and it's very gruesome. And talking to people who had been there, that really came out on the phone. That these people found body parts. They found the black box. There is just an enormous wealth of physical evidence that screams there was a Boeing that hit the Pentagon.
1: With all of that, why do they still maintain that it was some sort of missile and that this plane somehow mysteriously disappeared? And then I think there is another theory that all the people were shepherded who would have been on these planes into some other plane to be killed, American citizens. Isn't there something like that?
2: Yeah, it's called the Bumbleplane theory. We didn't so much get into that. The idea is that there are different takes on this, that it was at Newburgh, that it was at Otis Air Force. There are all sorts of different Air Force bases that are cited, that there's a point where two of the flight paths cross each other. So the idea is that there they landed, they herded all the passengers onto Flight 93, and then Flight 93 was shot down to destroy that evidence, because there's this sort of perceived conspiracy about the lack of the planes being completely filled. Of course, that's a normal occurrence in airlines, but taken out of context, it's used as evidence that that this was all planned from beginning, so fit everyone on to Flight 93.
1: I hear you. The World Trade Center Building 7. Now, that one seemed strange to me at the time a little bit. I didn't understand the whole thing either. I mean, the two buildings came down, and then later another building came down that wasn't hit by an airplane. They make a big deal out of that, right?
2: Right, and that seems to be the one that at the end they'll say, well, okay, fine, all the other stuff, whatever, but you have to admit that the World Trade Center 7 was brought down with a controlled demolition. A lot of that stems from the FEMA report, because the Federal Emergency Management Agency didn't have much time to spend on World Trade Center 7, and they didn't do much investigating into it. Of course, National Institute of Standards and Technology is now working on that, and we were able to talk to their researchers about what they believe happened.
1: And?
2: Well, it turns out that the damage to the building facade, and they were able to piece this together from the evidence that was collected from Ground Zero. Of course, that is indeed another conspiracy in itself, that all the steel was shipped overseas immediately afterwards. I mean, of course, most of the steel was. I mean, you had two buildings worth of steel, but a lot of it was collected as evidence. I mean, small pieces of it. You don't need all the steel to make your to do your investigation. What happened was, with World Trade Center 7, when the North Tower collapsed, an enormous amount of debris fell on the building itself and actually scooped out upwards of 25% of the south facade. And of course, there are no... I'm sorry?
1: I just said, my God, that's already documented visually at this point?
2: Well, there aren't many photos of the south facade, which is the problem, because that was below where the World Trade Center was, and most of Lower Manhattan was uninhabitable. You just couldn't get down there at that point. But they were able to piece together that 25% of it was knocked out. And of course, World Trade Center 7 itself was an unusual design. It had these massive open floors. So you had many, many thousands of square feet of office space, without load-bearing columns in between them. There were fewer columns carrying load. And so knocking out a couple of those really destabilized the entire building. And as you watch these videos of the building, you can see, NIST was able to chart exactly how the collapse happened. Some of the interior portions on the eastern south face of the building were knocked out. Of course, a fire raged in there for 7 hours. Most of it fed from a pressurized diesel line from the basement, which was not available to the FEMA investigators. They didn't know about this.
1: So that just fed the fire.
2: Exactly.
1: So hour after hour.
2: For 7 hours. And so you have one of the structural columns of the building on the east side breaks down, and you can actually see before it collapses, when you look at some of the photographs on the video footage, and this is what NIST did extensively, you can see that the penthouse drops away, and they disappear into the structure one after another. And then you see the building starting to fall from that east side of the structure. That falls first, and then that pulls down the west side of the structure.
1: Hmm. All right, good. Back to the Pentagon for a sec. A lot of people also said that there were a lot of the windows, unbelievably, incredibly, simply could not be intact. Those windows would have to be shattered. Windows close to where, in fact, the plane entered the Pentagon. But there's a reason why those windows didn't shatter, right?
2: Absolutely.
1: What is it?
2: They were made not to shatter because they were blast-proof windows.
1: Remember, it's the Pentagon, folks.
2: And so what you have is this structural that you have reinforced concrete, and then these windows are made of blast-resistant glass, which they had installed, I believe it was the summer beforehand. We were able to talk to the guy who designed and installed these windows, and he said, all said and done, it was a tragic day, but he had to, say he was kind of happy his windows held up. And they were meant to withstand a blast like this, so they performed as they should. And, of course, not all the windows survived. Many of them broke, especially
1: right.
2: those immediately surrounding the crash.
1: Right. But a lot of them also survived. And the reason for that is because they were blast windows, for what it's worth out there, folks. All right, the F-16 pilot... somebody supposedly, I guess Alex Jones, supposedly interviewed a pilot who claimed that he shot down, or that he knew somebody, I'm sorry, he interviewed somebody who said he knew somebody who shot down Flight 93, is that correct?
2: That is, and, to Alex Jones's credit, he had a follow-up article on this, and he wasn't sure if this was true, but it got repeated all over the internet. The first time it appeared was on the Alex Jones show, with this retired Army colonel who said that he had met the guy who shot down Flight 93. And then eventually it came out on letsroll911.org that they named the pilot, and they named him as Major Rick Gibney. Rick Gibney is actually Lieutenant Colonel Rick Gibney, and he is...
1: Not a major at all.
2: Not a major,
1: Lieutenant Colonel. Okay.
2: He flies out of North Dakota, out of the 119th Air National Guard, and of course... What is a National Guard pilot from North Dakota doing out in Pennsylvania shooting down Flight 93? Well, the 119th maintains a detachment at Langley, and those jets that were launched and scrambled that day actually were flying from the 119th. But we went back to the 119th and talked to them and talked to Lieutenant Gibney and talked to their press people there and went through their records. And it turns out, A, none of their planes got anywhere near Flight 93 because they were in a combat radius over combat air combat patrol, over Washington.
1: Yes.
2: And Rick Gibney, that morning, Ed Jacoby, who was the then director of the New York State Emergency Management Office, was out in Bozeman, Montana for a meeting of emergency managers. He's the guy you need in New York because you've got an emergency going on, and he was, it was his job to coordinate the relief effort at Ground Zero.
1: Ben?
2: Yep.
1: Hold tight. We're at the bottom of the hour.

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1: Indeed so. My guest is Ben Chertoff. He's here explaining 9/11. From the point of view of a Popular Mechanics investigative article, a very serious one, who went to scientists and stress engineers and those kinds of people, about the claims made by conspiracy theorists about what brought down those buildings. Once again, Ben Chertoff from Popular Mechanics. Ben, the obvious thing to do would be to go to the lieutenant colonel and ask him if he shot down the plane, right?
2: Exactly.
1: Well...
2: That's what we did, and the answer was absolutely not. Nobody from the 119th got anywhere near Flight 93. What happened was Rick Gibney flew out to Bozeman, Montana, where Ed Jacoby was. He flew out in a modified two-seat F-16B, landed out in Bozeman. They gave Mr. Jacoby a quick brush-up on how to use the ejection seat, gave him a flight suit and a spare helmet. And after some about an hour of instruction, they both hopped in the F-16, and then flew cross country and landed in New York, so that he could come and run the relief effort at the World Trade Center site.
1: Mm-hmm.
2: So yeah, he wasn't anywhere near Flight 93.
1: Okay. Look, we could go on and on and on and on, but we don't have the time. I want to discuss a little bit the people that are making these claims.
2: Mm-hmm.
1: I mean, obviously, in the course of doing this story, when it became known that you were doing this story, I'm sure, I mean, I read some emails at the beginning of the program, just a little tiny sample of what's been sent to me. These are really rabid folks, and they call names very serious, bad names, you know, like traitor. They use names like that, and I wonder if in the course of this investigation, or even after the article came out, you have suffered the same sort of thing.
2: I'll tell you, most of it has been after the article.

0: the problem is we just have so many. We're trying to work through them.
1: How many of them were like the stuff that I was reading?
0: I would say in the initial blast of emails, and this is before the story was out, and I think this is before many people had actually read it, most of them were pretty negative and pretty mean. And the irony was a lot of them threw back the same stuff that we had just gone through and debunked. I mean, we get these emails from people who would say, well, you know, what about jet fuel? It doesn't burn hot enough to melt steel. And you'd sit and kind of slap yourself.
1: Didn't cover it, hey.
0: Yeah, and say, well, I guess you guys didn't read it yet. So some of it was a knee-jerk response. Others were long, in-depth letters saying, well, okay, you guys answered these 16 claims. Well, what about, you know, these 52 other...
1: All right, have there been any other significant claims made since the article that ought to be addressed?
0: We were actually thinking of doing a follow-up to this because a lot of the emails and letters and websites and responses said, well, you didn't address so-and-so. And the point of our article wasn't to retell the story of 9/11. It wasn't to tell the whole story at all.
1: Right.
0: The point was to take what we saw as the claims that were getting repeated the most and to put them up to what they wanted, which was serious, mainstream media attention and actually, you know, an actual investigation into it. So that's what we did. There are new claims coming in every day, and we are thinking of doing a follow-up where I'm not sure if we are going to be able to do that. I think it'd be a lot of fun to do that and look at some more. But I'll tell you, going through 16 of these and having all of them fall apart pretty quickly and turn out to be false, it
1: sure
0: sort of says something about probably what the rest of them are going to be.
1: What about the vitriolic nature of these, so many of these people involved in this? I mean, it's beyond the pale. I mean, what a lot of them are saying is just beyond the pale. It's incredible to me. I've never quite seen anything like it. They're so wrapped up in this, and I guess they believe that their own government really would do this to them. I think it's an amazing thing. I really do. And I'm not naive, and I don't think our government's perfect, and they've probably done some nasty stuff in the past, but, I mean, on this scale, no, I don't think so. And it's very vitriolic. You have any thoughts on why it's so intense?
0: You know, I don't know necessarily why it's so intense, and it is so angry. I mean, there's just this massive hatred of,
1: yes,
0: of the government. And what I found fascinating...
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0: Oh, is that it was from not only... that we got picked up by a couple of blogs when this came out. Instapundit linked to us, and a lot of the sort of right wing blogosphere, so to speak, made the point that this is the loony left, you know, that was making all these claims. And when you actually look at it and you see who's making them, it is, you know, very loud on the sort of far, far left wing of the political spectrum, but also on the far right wing.
1: Isn't that interesting?
0: It's wild, and there's this point at which they sort of back each other up, and they both have this agenda of absolute hatred for either the government or the administration or all administrations, and sort of any way the way I feel or the way that we've kind of come to the conclusion that any way to badmouth this administration is okay, because I think to a certain extent the mindset is, well, the government lies to us, so it's okay to lie about them. And, everyone has a right to be angry about 9/11. It was an absolutely tragic day, and there's no doubt that mistakes were made and that there's a lot of work to be done to make sure that that doesn't happen again. Everyone has a right to be mad about it, and everyone has a right to ask questions. But in so doing, everyone also has a responsibility to have a respect for the truth and to make the right questions and to not

0: make this echo chamber of you know, what are sometimes misrepresentations and sometimes outright lies.
1: I bet you got an awful lot of emails saying you had sold out, you were part of the government official line, and that's all you are, is government mouthpiece, right?
0: We have been claimed we are on the Pentagon payroll. We're apparently they say that we're on the CIA payroll. We are just a mouthpiece for the administration. And the thing was, our story was very apolitical. I mean, we didn't look at this from a political standpoint. We just went into the actual physical claim,
1: the hardware part of it. Yeah,
0: exactly, which is really our expertise. We don't need or want to get into the politics behind it, because that's not really what this is about. This is about the actual physical evidence that a lot of these sites were citing. And what's also fascinating is David Korn, who's a writer for The Nation. Amidst all this, we had this great response from sort of centrist right wing of the political spectrum and the centrist left wing of the political spectrum. David Korn, who writes for The Nation, has also apparently been called a CIA plant by some of the 9/11 skeptics movement, and so he wrote a nice piece about how, you know, now Popular Mechanics and David Korn is represented as part of the CIA. And to a certain extent, these theories are counterproductive for actually getting to the meat of what went wrong that day. Because they distract everyone's attention, and it's this massive outpouring of energy, and it's misdirected.
1: What was the craziest theory that you found out there?
0: Oh, wow. There are plenty of them. The Bumble Planes one was one of the weirder ones, that the planes were switched, and that there was this, all the planes landed in one spot, and then they loaded all the passengers onto Flight 93 and shot it down. Another one was that the World Trade Center was emitting a radio beacon, and that in downtown New York there were radio and power outages that morning, because of this radio beacon that was, homing in these planes, that there were no passengers aboard the planes at all.
1: Homing in the planes.
0: Planes were completely remote controlled, which, you know, it speaks to a certain naivete about how airplanes work, to a certain extent, that, you know, people look and they say, well, Global Hawk, you know, the technology of Global Hawk, the unmanned drone, they can make a Global Hawk fly. Why couldn't they just slap that technology into what looks like a Boeing 767, have no passengers on board at all, and fly that in, fill it with explosives or what have you. There are levels of inherent complicity from, everybody in the government. I mean, to make these plans work, you'd have to have thousands and thousands of people in on it.
1: Yeah, I'll say.
0: And that's just that's just ludicrous. When you
1: I know. Do you have any hope whatsoever? I mean, the article is now published. Do you think that in your lifetime or my lifetime or anybody who's listening right now, lifetimes, that this will be, the facts will finally be accepted as the real way it happened? Or do you think this will go on forever, or at least until we wipe ourselves off the face of the globe?
0: You know, I don't know. That's a very good question. To a certain extent, it's getting louder. All this ballyhoo about there being an inside job here. But
1: yes.
0: I think in the mainstream, when you talk to people who actually were there, who have firsthand knowledge. I mean, that was our strategy for reporting this, was to get as close to firsthand knowledge as we possibly could. I mean, there's not even a second thought that there's any possibility that these theories could be true, I think it would take a much better effort and much better evidence and some real truth, which just isn't there, to throw this really into the mainstream, even though it is sort of trickling in there. If you're going to it's fine to be angry about this, but to continue to repeat things that are just plain wrong, that you ignore because of your own politics, you're not really serving your own cause. And I think that's I just can't see it continuing forever like that.
1: Well, I wish I could agree with you, but looking at other things that perhaps are near this magnitude, assassinations and other things. The moon.
0: That one's still there, isn't
1: it? Lots of people who don't think we ever went to the moon. Let me go to the phones. I really do want to let the audience ask their questions. I think it's important, so let's do it. First time caller line, you're on the air with Ben Chertoff. Hi.
2: Hello?
1: Hi. You're
2: on
1: the air
2: how you
1: with,
2: doing?
1: With Ben Chertoff. Hi.
2: Hi. I want to ask him the question. He had alluded to how all the people were supposedly corralled into the one plane and that their cell phone conversations were voiced over. I want to know the technical complexity of that, because these were not famous people. They were anonymous people, and the time frame that it would take to be able to do that.
1: Well, no, wait a minute. Ben has not said that's what happened, sir.
2: No, he didn't say it. He had just talked about one of the crazy theories out there.
1: That's one of them.
2: Right. And I was just wondering how technically, from a technical standpoint of view, would it be to get somebody's voice on a cell phone and then splice together a conversation with their loved ones to convince their loved ones that this was the actual person.
1: Sir, is that what you believe happened?
2: No, I don't.
1: You don't. So you
2: I
1: think
2: just want him to debunk that theory by saying...
1: I see. All right. Mm-hmm. Ben?
0: Well, I'll tell you, we didn't look into that. I actually haven't really heard that one specifically, but I imagine it would take, A, a lot of people to do that, and B, you'd have to somehow get the recordings beforehand, mm-hmm. So that you have some sort of baseline comparison. And then, to get that done that day, transmitted as it's going on, because of course these calls happen real time, would take a pretty Herculean effort. And it's almost impossible.
1: Yeah. I mean,
0: you can do a pretty good job of splicing together somebody's voice and making a conversation, but you can always tell when it's faked, and especially a loved one. I mean,
2: right.
0: that would be really tough.
2: Right.
1: All right, sir.
2: That's it. Thank you for having the show.
1: You're very welcome. West of the Rockies, you're on the air with Ben Chertoff. Hi.
3: Hey, how are you gentlemen doing?
1: All right, sir. Welcome.
3: Mark from Henderson, Nevada.
1: Yes, Mark.
3: I read the piece that Mr. Chertoff wrote, and I want to say, I didn't really see any empirical evidence that would disprove that the government was complicit in 9/11. And one thing about the methodology that I noticed is, it's like you take these particular theories that people have, take for example the no planes theory at the Pentagon, and try to deconstruct that. And the fact of the matter is, you can prove that a plane flew into the Pentagon, but that still does not disprove that the government was complicit in 9/11.
1: That's right. You're absolutely right. It doesn't. But you do acknowledge, unlike most, that a plane did fly into it?
3: I don't know.
1: I don't know. Well, then what about the pieces of the plane, the burning bodies, the whole thing, the eyewitnesses? What about all that?
3: To be honest, I mean, you look at the record of this government, I don't think we can believe anything.
1: You're not answering my question. Don't talk about the record of the government. Talk about the pieces of the plane, sir, eyewitnesses and the burning bodies and all that, eyewitnesses to all of that.
3: I haven't seen any of that. This is the most surveilled corridor in the world, and all they have is a little Logitech webcam shot of the Pentagon. Why don't they show us the video footage? I'm sure they would have some sort of video footage.
1: All right, Ben, that's a good question. Why there has been some sort of refusal? Is there video footage that exists that's being held from us?
0: Well, I'll tell you, we didn't investigate that completely. In fact, we didn't really work on that at all. We might think about doing that in a follow-up article, and it's certainly something we'll...
1: Okay, so that would be on the list.
0: Yeah, probably it would be, because that one seems to be out there quite a bit. I'll tell you, a lot of the information about what hit the Pentagon, in fact, all of this stuff, because it's a criminal investigation, and this is standard procedure with just about any time there's a criminal action in terms of a transportation accident, the FBI takes over. And the FBI, and having dealt with other cases and in completely separate incidents, reporting during a criminal investigation, they are very reluctant to mm-hmm. release anything, because mm-hmm. this is their case, and they want to be able to go and prosecute and have a clean case. They don't want the media attention that's going to, the media making their own conclusions and people making their own conclusions themselves after reading the media. So It's very tough, and the government has been criticized quite a bit for not releasing enough information. This was a very big incident. I think that might be, personally, I think it would be nice if we could get these, if there is video, if we could see it. But to be perfectly honest, that's pretty much standard operating procedure. And beyond that, there is there's just mountains of evidence to prove that a plane did hit the Pentagon, and there's very little, in fact, nothing that I've seen to say anything to the contrary, I mean, in terms of empirical evidence.
1: Do you feel that these 9/11 conspiratorial people might be able to make, finally, enough noise that the government would politically be forced, would have their hand forced, into releasing some of what they have not yet?
0: Maybe. I think they'd have to convince a lot of the sort of less prone to believing these conspiracy theories. They'd have to come up with a lot more and probably better arguments, since a lot of these really do fall through. But I don't think we will even need to, because in all likelihood these trials are probably going to be over in the next couple of years, and this stuff will come out in the process of doing that.
1: What about those who say that there weren't any hijackers on the planes, and they feel there's evidence indicating they weren't even there, and that they're still out there alive somewhere today? You've heard that?
0: Yeah, we also didn't look into that too much, because that just seemed so implausible from the very start. That came out, there was a BBC report that came out soon thereafter, and the BBC report, of course, didn't say that they were alive, it said that people had reported.
1: Yeah, but somehow it's become that.
0: Yeah, and it's sort of the echo chamber of this.
1: Ben, hold on. We're here at the top of the hour. We'll be right back. Ben Chertoff is my guest from the high desert in the middle of the night. I'm Art Bell.

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1: It is. Ben Chertoff is here from Popular Mechanics Magazine, which did an in-depth examination of 16 of the most prevalent claims of the conspiracy people about 9/11, the inside job people, and dealt with them scientifically. I'm not sure it matters to a lot of people, but they did. You can either read the article yourself or look into it yourself, but there's been a very great deal of research done. Now, that may not matter to a lot of people, like Frank in Tampa, Florida, whose message I'll have for you in a moment. We're just never going to get to it all, but Ben, there were some claims made, I think it was on the Alex Jones site that showed a seismic print of what he claimed would show explosives were going off in the buildings, right? And I think that you put up the entire graph, which proved that that was not the case. Is that correct?
2: Yeah, that was one of my favorite ones.
1: Oh, really?
2: Yeah, I mean, it was it's the kind of thing where you when you actually talk to people who made these seismic observations and actually look into what it means, you see that the graph that is repeated over and over again on these sites is this very compressed, very long in terms of time frame graph. So you've got one line that equals a half an hour, and so it looks like there's this massive spike. And I guess the what one of the theories that pulls out of that is that there was this massive expenditure of energy and ground shaking before the towers collapsed, which supposedly bolsters the idea that there were explosives.
1: Explosives, yeah.
2: So, I believe Christopher Boland, who was the same gentleman who had...
1: that article.
2: Spent some time calling my mother, he had also called the Lamont-Doherty Earth Observatory, who had recorded this stuff. So we went back to Lamont-Doherty, and we found out that the interpretations that have been repeated throughout the conspiracy sites were actually categorically wrong. That when you look at the graph spread out over a smaller time period, so you can actually see what's going on. When you look at it magnified under 1 minute or 30 seconds, for instance, as we show, you can see that there are no large spikes at the beginning. And that, in fact, the bulk of the energy is transmitted when it should be, from what we saw on television, when the debris actually hit the ground. Mm-hmm. And in fact, the very energy waves that the Palisades Observatory recorded are exactly what you wouldn't see if there were explosives. That explosives actually have a completely different seismic print when they go off.
1: Well, shouldn't these people like Alex have to respond to this now?
2: You would think, and that's, as journalists, it's kind of our job to report what we see, but I think a lot of these sites come in to the reporting of this stuff, and those who actually do go through at least some legwork of picking up a phone, which seems to be pretty rare. They come into it and they ask their questions with their minds already made up. And it's a lot of picking and choosing what sort of evidence you're going to put up, ignoring a massive ocean of evidence to the contrary.
1: Well, that's why I asked you about how long this is going to go on. I think forever. Frank in Tampa says, what liars you both are. Shame on you. As you're both agents for the murders. Agents for the murders, he calls us. You have lost your credibility, Art, and your guest doesn't have any. Liars. That's just what you are. Liars, liars, liars, liars, liars, liars. 9 times he says liars, and that's the message. These minds if you wish to call them that, are not going to change.
2: It's amazing, though, the liar argument. I mean, are they calling everyone we spoke to liars?
1: I guess.
2: We couldn't find one person who gave any of these theories any thought whatsoever. I mean, it's just categorically the opposite. I mean, are they all liars?
1: First time caller line, you're on the air with Ben Chertoff. Hello.
3: Hi, Art. I was just I just sent you an email in regard to two pictures from United Airlines. These pictures, I'm a pilot, by the way. I've been flying for 11 years, and I've taken these pictures at about 38,000 feet, and these aircraft passed over me about 1,000 feet above me. And I snapped two pictures. Actually, I snapped a few more, but just to kind of get the picture and show you what it looks like, the two stripes that people claim that they were missiles and these aircrafts were carrying missiles. I mean, it clearly shows that they were not missiles. You could clearly see the paint themes on these aircraft. United always paints their aircraft like that, and the reason to that is because underneath the aircraft, we have usually antennas that are VHF and UHF, and I'm sure you're aware of that, and those antennas cannot be painted.
1: Caller, why do you think these people want us to believe there were humps and bumps and bombs and missiles when the real story fits?
3: You know, it's an interesting world, and you know what? I'll tell you this. This is the only country where you could believe in things like that. If it was in a different country, believe me, especially in the Middle East, you wouldn't be able to speak your mind like this. But this is what makes this country so great, is that there's, you know, freedom of speech.
1: Well, you're right about that.
3: And I don't, I mean, I laugh at these stories. It's just such a joke. You know, you see all these conspiracies. Another reason to that is, I mean, I see some of these websites, obviously, you know, and people have written books about these. It's all about money. People are making money out of this.
1: Well, there is that. People are selling books, magazines, and to be fair, Popular Mechanics in this case. But there's profiteering going on over this, isn't there, Ben?
2: I believe there is, and certainly Thierry Masson made, I'm sure, I don't know offhand, but I'm sure he made quite a bit selling that book in France, and their DVDs being sold, and there is, to a certain extent, a business going on. But I think your caller really makes a really good point about our investigation of this, especially. You have on these conspiracy sites all these sort of armchair pilots who overnight, learn everything they possibly can about an airplane from the World Wide Web, which, of course, is unreliable at best. And then, but when you actually talk to the people who fly these planes, you actually talk to the people who build these buildings.
1: Right.
2: I mean, it's just categorically false, all these theories, and they just don't give it any thought. And it really speaks to sort of the level of to a certain extent, it's just like these naive views about how the planes and the government work.
1: A lot of this is politically motivated, isn't it? In other words, a lot of the people getting behind this are Bush haters.
2: Without a doubt. There is sort of a feeling of it doesn't matter whether what I say is true, as long as it's bad for the administration or bad for the government in general. I mean, I think some of this goes beyond just Bush. You know, that is okay, and it's. I think it's one of the reasons you see people repeating claims that are just patently untrue, is because there's a political motivation behind it, as opposed to a motivation to actually learn the truth.
1: Mm-hmm.
2: We certainly found that very quickly.
1: Wildcard line, you're on the air with Ben Chertoff. Hi.
4: Yes, hi.
1: Oh, you're going to have to yell at us, hon.
4: Oh, I'm sorry. My son was at the military base here in Florida when they got a call from from the White House. That plane in Pennsylvania, they had an order to shoot it down, but I think it went down before they could do this, because he was right on the phone with me, and I immediately called Fox News.
1: Well, I sure wouldn't doubt that, ma'am.
2: That is the truth. There was an order out there, and they were setting up a combat radius.
4: And there's something here, too, about you. You were talking about your connection with Michael Chertoff.
2: Yes.
4: This came from the mailbag, and it said the shirt part of his name means devil, My Russian dictionary also adds spirit of evil to the definition. This man's name means of the devil, devil, OFF, of the. And I just, somebody just sent me this yesterday.
1: Did you hear that, Ben? Of Chitov, of the devil?
2: That's very funny.
4: That's a Russian dictionary.
2: My dad has said that, too. Apparently, there are a couple of different interpretations of it, because as a Russian word, it's not, there's some sort of grammatical problem with it as a word. So there's all sorts of different theories in my family about how the name came about, whether it actually means little devil or not, but it's... You know, you want to build a conspiracy out of that,
1: Welcome to it.
2: Yeah.
1: East of the Rockies, you're on the air with Ben Chertoff. Hi.
5: Hi, I really feel privileged to be able to speak on the radio tonight. I want to ask about the PBS documentary that was shown on 9-1-1 in plain sight, where Mr. Silverstein, who is the owner of the Twin Towers, said that he had on Building Number 7 pulled, which is parlance for set with charges and explosives and demolished, on the very day of 9/11, less than 8 hours after the attacks occurred. Now, doesn't it take days or even weeks to set charges? So that would say to me that this has been planned for a long time in advance.
1: Ben?
2: Well, actually, to set up a controlled demolition, it can take, especially for buildings that size, it takes years sometimes. Then they have to pull out all the support structures inside. They essentially clean out the office. You got to run wiring over the entire thing. You can't do it wirelessly because there's just too many signals to these charges. But I'm glad somebody brought up the Larry Silverstein comment because we certainly looked at that, and that's a pretty simple one. If you watch the documentary again, what he says is they decided to pull, which is referring to the fire department. And of course, in some circles of the controlled demolition industry, pull is used to mean that you actually demolish a building. Mm-hmm. But, of course, talk to any firefighter. Walk down the block, talk to a firefighter, ask them what it means when you're in a building and you pull. There are two things, and we did this, of course. There are two things pull mean to a firefighter. It means you can pull hoses out of a truck, mm-hmm. or it means you evacuate a building mm-hmm. because it's probably going to collapse because it's dangerous. So when they made the decision to pull, they literally made the decision to leave the building, which they did.
1: So they were saying, get out, she's not structurally stable and they're going to go.
2: Exactly, exactly.
1: So that's what they meant by pull.
2: Yeah, I mean, it's a very simple explanation, and it's the one that's true.
1: All right, Ben. There were a number of statements made by structural engineers and some others that were misused by the conspiracy folks, weren't there, to the point
2: absolutely.
1: Where some of these people felt like they've had their lives ruined?
2: Yes, absolutely. And we, when I think what you're talking about specifically, and this is the one that made it into press, and this certainly wasn't the only instance we found of this,
1: right.
2: was a man named Van Romero, who works out in at the New Mexico Institute of Mining and Technology. He was interviewed by the Albuquerque Journal. I believe it was on 9/11 itself. He was interviewed. And he had, it was printed that he said, quote, there were some explosive devices inside the buildings that caused its collapse. And that he said that essentially that the collapse of the structures resembled those of controlled implosions.
1: Resembled those of controlled,
2: exactly,
1: yes.
2: old structures. Well, soon, we talked to Van Romero at length, and he mentioned to us that soon after that hit the sands, he realized that wasn't exactly what he said. And what he had said that day, and this is just from watching it on television, he wasn't there, he was halfway across the country, what he said was, it looked like controlled demolition.
1: Which is exactly what you told me earlier in the program about the puffs of dust, right?
2: Exactly. I mean, you can look at that and say, well, yeah, it kind of looks like explosions. Of course, they're a lot bigger than what you would see in a controlled demolition because you want the explosive force going into the building and not out the windows. What happened with Van Romero is he called up the paper and he asked for a retraction, and he got one. It was printed, I believe it was a week or two later. Of course, many of the sites just put the initial article up.
1: Not the retraction.
2: They don't print the retraction.
1: That's normal.
2: Some, this is what was even more fascinating, and Mr. Romero went into this with us, some sites actually claimed that he had been gotten to, the powers that be had,
1: got to him.
2: Yeah, exactly, and told him to change his story. But of course he said to us, you know, he has no doubt, absolutely no doubt, that the Trade Center and World Trade Center 7 fell because of sort of the mainstream view that it was damaged from the planes and from the fires. And he absolutely doesn't think for a second that there were any controlled shaped charges in the buildings.
1: All right. West of the Rockies, you're on the air with Ben Chertoff. Hi.
6: Yeah, hi, guys. Great show. I'm just wondering, how do you get in a plane, a full-size airliner, to go through a 16-foot hole in a Pentagon without clipping a wing or dragging an engine into the surrounding lawns or knocking over lamp standers on the highway? It seems that the plane evaporated, and there were no wing damage or tail segments or luggage or seating or anything visible, including on that website, Let's Roll 911.org. It's very, very informative. I was just wondering what you had to say about that.
2: That the, well, first of all, the 16-foot hole that's quoted all over, and it was also quoted in Pierre Mason's.
6: Yeah, before the roof collapsed.
2: Right. The only 16-foot hole was on Ring C, and that was an exit hole from the landing gear, according to Mette Sozen, who is, had studied this with ASCII, who did the building performance report. And there was the problem, and I think the reason why this speculation was kind of able to run out of control like it has, is because there aren't that many pictures available before.
6: How do you get level wings that level, that close to the ground, without dragging a cowling or an engine or a portion of that aircraft right through that whole lawn section?
2: And well, there were. And
6: leaving fuel burning. There's no fuel burns on that lawn except for about the first 25 feet from the building.
2: Right. Well, you have to realize that this stuff is moving at 580 miles an hour.
6: Yeah, but it's compressing against the wall of the building.
2: Right. So what happens is it goes into the building, and they've done computer simulations of this at length, and you can see exactly where the fuel goes. And it enters the building in a liquid state. There were skid and burn marks on the lawn, and by the time most of the pictures were out, the section of the Pentagon in question had already collapsed.
6: Jamie McIntyre for CNN was right there live stating there was no significant wreckage of any sizable aircraft.
2: Right, there wasn't, which is
6: how's that?
2: What you would expect when a plane is very thin aluminum and the thing was going extremely quickly and it's hitting reinforced concrete. The energy involved is enormous.
6: What about the lamp standards given the altitude of the structure, the first floor being the major impact site? The lamp standards on the highway, not more than, say, 40 yards from the building. How do you get a plane to do a left turn nose in into a building?
2: To be perfectly honest, we didn't deal with the lamp stands. That's something that we might look at.
6: Seems like that's the way you're doing the whole show here. You're not dealing with a lot of connecting dots here.
2: Well, our purpose in doing this, and I think I've said this before, but our purpose was not to tell the complete story. And what we did was we took what was repeated often. The lampstand one I've seen now since, but it's not one that's repeated very often. And I'll tell you that the highway is actually many hundreds of yards away from the Pentagon, and when the plane flew in, it didn't just hit the first story. Of course, it hit the first, second, and I believe part of the third story, and that was all documented from evidence that they recovered soon thereafter.
1: So that's another one that if you were to do a follow-up might be worthy of exploration?
2: Sure, yeah. I mean, unfortunately, I don't have in front of me what the flight path of the plane was, so I can't say.
1: Is it belief that it hit about 25 feet in front of the impact of the building? Is that about where it hit?
2: Yeah, part of the plane, part of the fuselage and part of the wing. And, of course, when you've got a piece of very fragile aluminum moving at that speed, like an airplane, it breaks up. I mean, it literally shreds. And you see this in many other plane crashes. I mean, it's not just the plane crash at the Pentagon. I mean, remember ValueJet that went down in Florida? I mean, there's almost nothing left. And think of Flight 93 in Shanksville. I mean, there's a perfect example. The thing buried itself, over 30 feet underground, and all that was left, and there was a massive explosion when it hit the ground, were these tiny scraps of metal, because the energy involved is enormous. I mean, it's many tons. It's equal to the energy of a plane hitting something solid is equal to many tons of TNT. And it's something that, I mean, I think there's a very Hollywood interpretation of what a plane crash is going to look like, because it's not something that we see every day, thank God.
1: Thank God indeed. All right, we are at the bottom of the hour, Ben, so hold tight. We've got another 30 minutes to go. Ben Chertoff is my guest from Popular Mechanics Magazine, which took 16 of the most popular, prominent conspiratorial views and went to the scientists and the structural engineers and checked them out. And they simply didn't check out. From the high desert, I'm Art Bell.

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1: It is indeed. Good morning, everybody. From Popular Mechanics, Ben Chertoff is here. And we'll get to as many of you as we can. Stand by. Oh, my God. Ben, I think that somebody calling himself Big Wave Dave from Portland, Maine, has come up with one that's going to put you right back where you belong.
2: Great.
1: He says, Art, conspiracy proven. Under Windows 95 Word program, set font to Windings, plug in QNY22, the tail of Flight 11, and see what symbols you see. This program was made in 1995. Have you seen that?
2: I have. I love those. I mean, that's like one of the ones that came out right afterwards. I mean,
1: I know.
2: I mean, there's no conspiracy there, but it's really funny. And of course, that doesn't work if you actually try it. I don't think it works. I haven't tried it.
1: Well, then there's somebody else here who says, "Look, great program, but sorry, I like conspiracies too much." Maybe there's some truth in that. You know,
2: well, they're fun. You know, I love reading around this stuff, but I mean, just this 9/11 stuff.
1: Yeah, this is 9/11. This isn't fun.
2: And yeah, and these are. I mean, these are not your normal conspiracy. I mean, this is just too much, and there's too much evidence to the contrary to really make these work.
1: Oh, that's right. First time caller line. Your turn with Ben Chertoff. Hello.
3: Hi there, Art. I'm a first-time caller. I've been listening to you for, I don't know, probably going on like 9 years now.
1: Okay.
3: I was compelled to call tonight because I really have to take issue with your guest and how he accuses others of sloppy journalism.
1: Okay.
3: When
1: all right, well, be specific.
3: Well, first of all, the NTSB, according to them, none of the four crashes were given a normal investigation. Jurisdiction was handed over to the FBI. So when he says the NTSB didn't find anything, he's not lying, but he's, you know, saying a mistruth. And that's what a lot of what I noticed with your guest is a lot of it. He's not lying. He's not directly doing anything wrong. He's just brushing off and skipping over a lot of things.
1: I mean, why were there only... All right, hold it. Let's get this straight. You're saying the NTSB was bypassed and the FBI took over the investigation, so of course the NTSB didn't find anything. Is that what you just said?
3: Supposedly, normally when that happens, and that's never happened, but normally when that happens, if jurisdiction is needed to be given over to the FBI, then the NTSB is still supposed to be involved, and they weren't involved.
1: Okay, Ben?
3: So that's why they didn't find
1: anything. Well, hold on now. Ben?
2: Well, first of all, I'm not exactly sure where you're referring to our NTSB findings. I mean, it's probably over in the Flight 93 stuff, and they were on scene for quite a while going through the wreckage.
1: Yes.
2: And it is standard operating procedure when there is a criminal act having to do with our transportation system that the FBI will claim jurisdiction over that and will control it. I mean, they will work with the NTSB, but the FBI is in control. Now, we were able to talk to some of the NTSB guys who were on scene and able to tell us what they found there. But, I mean, I don't know if you remember the train crash. This is a great example out, well, it's a tragic example, but it's also a good example. Out in California, a couple of months ago, the guy who had driven his car...
1: Of course.
2: Onto the train tracks to commit suicide and then had second thoughts.
1: Yes.
2: That investigation was immediately handed over to the FBI because it was a criminal investigation. And, I mean, that's just how it works. You know, there's nothing fishy going on, but unfortunately, for people who are convinced that there's something not true out there and require all the evidence, and I really think for some of these diehard conspiracy theories, it doesn't matter how much evidence you show them.
1: That's kind of what I've been telling you all night, really.
2: Yeah, I mean,
1: in a lot of ways.
2: The conspiracy is still going to be there, but, you know, the FBI just doesn't release everything right away, and you have to wait till the trial's over for it to happen. I mean, even the NTSB is like that, and I worked with them on a number of different stories. It takes a while for them to come out and say exactly what they found, because they're still conducting their investigation.
1: All right. Wildcard Line, you're on the air with Ben Chertoff. Hi.
4: Yes. Hi, Art. Thank you, thank you, thank you. Kudos to your guest, and Art, thank you for bringing some intellectual sensibility back to the airwaves. I am so happy to hear your guest tonight. I listen to the talk radio a lot, from one end of the dial to the other, and it doesn't take long for a person to realize that your guest is totally right when it comes to the extreme left and the extreme right coming at this conspiracy theory. Let me tell you, this is my opinion, Art, and I don't mean to personally put anybody down, but I have to say that where Alex Jones is coming from, it to me is an anti-Semitic viewpoint. The conspiracy theorists, it doesn't take you long to listen to their rhetoric that they blame the Jews for every world problem that's wrong in this world. And when you've got people like that, it's just, in my opinion, it's horrible. And from the extreme left, you've got Michael Moore sitting in the DNC convention in the guest of honor box next to Jimmy Carter, spewing the same rhetoric. And unfortunately now, Howard Dean at the head of the DNC. Art, these are both groups that hate Bush. One hates the government. One has the likeness of, in my opinion, of the Matthew Hales of this world, and the other ones, I would be embarrassed if I was a Democrat, and all I can say is kudos. I have watched every kind of thing that you can watch on the History Channel or the Discovery Channel. The plane that went into the Pentagon banked to the left, lost his left wing, going 500 miles an hour.
1: Right.
4: It doesn't take a stupid person to understand, or a smart person to understand, that thing went in like a bullet. And where in the HELL is Barbara Olson? Is she just floating out there somewhere? I mean, these people are crazy, Art. Thank you. Thank you again.
1: Thank you, and have a good night. East of the Rockies, you're on the air with Ben Chertoff. Hello.
5: Hello, Art.
1: Hi.
5: Hello, Ben. This is Travis from Richmond, Kentucky. And I agree with you 100% on talking about the planes, how they hit the World Towers and the Pentagon. I don't think that's really an important issue from the standpoint of what is the crime.
1: Well, it's only important, sir, because so many of these conspiracy guys are saying it didn't happen.
5: Well, I know, but I have some other questions that,
1: well, go ahead.
5: Aren't answered by either side of that.
1: That's fine. That's fine. Go ahead.
5: Okay. My angle is starts with the before 9/11 knowledge, who had knowledge, and so on and so forth. We'll start with Willie Brown. Mayor of San Francisco got a phone call the day before. I heard him say that at the pulpit, University Cathedral in Los Angeles, with Dr. Dean Scott in November of 2003.
1: Dr. Scott. Rest his soul. Now, this phone call said what? What? All this was going to happen?
5: Willie Brown got a phone call that said, don't fly to New York.
1: Don't fly to New York.
5: Right.
1: Okay.
5: And now I've read some other articles that said that there were a couple of officials that canceled their flights also on the 10th. The Attorney General began flying non-commercial several weeks before 9/11.
1: All right, let's deal with all of that. Were there any important evidences that you uncovered anywhere along the line, Ben, that people had warning that this was going to happen, indicating a prior knowledge?
2: Well, I'll tell you, this is outside of the scope of what we worked on, specifically on this article. But I think you'll see, especially, and I think the story of September 11th will probably be one, at least in the government in the lead up to it, as a total breakdown in security, and it does look like there were certainly there were certainly the clues there from what I've read, and this is not speaking to the story we did or our investigation, because this is really quite far outside of that scope. We really stuck to the physical claims. But I think what we've seen in both the 9/11 report and what's come out in the papers and the news and the sort of Richard Clark reports is that there were at least the clues there and the warnings, and I think what you take away from it is that before September 11th there was a major communication breakdown in the federal government. Now whether people actually had foreknowledge that it was going to happen on that day, I can't say yes or no, because I haven't.
1: I remember some stories almost immediately after the event, indicating that there had been some stocks dumped. There was a big dump that went on, and that story was short-lived, really. It sort of went away. Do you have anything on that at all?
2: Yeah, we didn't really investigate that in depth at all, but we did. I mean, it's certainly something that we came across, and that's been coming in emails quite a bit.
1: Mm-hmm.
2: The story there is that there were put options put on American Airlines and United Airlines stock before 9/11, the idea being that somebody profited from it, therefore somebody had to know. I think the story puts it in the Chicago issue. I'm not exactly sure the specifics of the story, but
1: I bet the SEC's looked into it.
2: Yeah, what I do know is that it was investigated, and it turns out that the put options were not just American Airlines and United Airlines, as the conspiracy sites say.
1: Oh.
2: It was I think five or six different airlines, because if you go back to early September of 2001, the airlines were not in good shape to begin with, and there was a lot of talk that there was going to be a pretty big downturn in the aviation stocks. But there was some one of these investor newsletters came out and said, aviation is just going bad. Period. This is trending for months. I mean, this goes back months of trends. So a bunch of people dumped the stock, and then there was an actual flurry of trading, I believe, on these two airlines. But from what I've read, and this is, again, outside of the scope of what we did, that was all pretty solidly debunked well before we got into this, because the trading happened overseas. And, theoretically, the Bin Laden family does have quite a bit of money, and who knows who was making those trades. But it wasn't in the U.S.
1: All right. West of the Rockies, you're on the air with Ben Chertoff. Hello.
6: Good morning, Art.
1: Good morning.
6: Hey, kudos. What a wonderful job. Thanks for bringing this fine man on your program.
1: You're very welcome.
6: And I want to thank you, Ben, for reminding... I'm a former Marine Corps veteran, Gulf War veteran, and I want to thank you for reminding us that my brothers and our American families didn't go over there just to fight over oil. And for all you callers out there, please give these men some respect here. If you can't contain your composure, pick something else up other than a phone. Now, saying that, Art, you posed an interesting question. You know, we want to find out, why do people want to believe like this? Why do we have conspiracy theorists? And why don't they want to trust our government? Now, you yourself...
1: Well, I'm not sure that everybody should trust the government. People in our business should be keeping an eye on the government, but that doesn't mean that everything that the government does is a conspiracy against the people.
6: Exactly. But that is a question that does need to be addressed, as far as, that part of the process, why people are like this. And you yourself had a remarkable experience... seeing some kind of a triangle craft.
1: Yes.
6: We have the agenda, that the UFO agenda, of course, and our government's not talking about. And we have the agenda of the chemtrails, our government.
1: All right, well, these are all different.
6: So I can understand why we have this kind of a situation here. And the freedom of mobility, I think, is, the heart of the UFO matter because of the propulsion system.
1: All right, that's another show, sir. I appreciate your call. Thank you very much, but I'm going to keep trying to keep on track here. You're on the air, Coast to Coast AM with Ben Chertoff. Hello.
7: Hello, is this me?
1: Dick, I had to cut that out. We don't allow last names.
7: Oh, I beg your pardon.
1: So your name is Dick. We'll start over so we get it in. Your name is Dick. And
7: I'm one of the conspiracy theorists who was one of the very first ones who came out when the security camera video at the Pentagon was released. And that convinced me. It was a completely data-driven, my conclusions, and I've put got the photographs out and put them on the Internet, and I just wanted to say that the Popular Mechanics article didn't address it at all. Yet, I believe it is one of the most popular, one of the most persuasive of the arguments. Basically, it's two things. The security camera video that was released shows a smaller plane. It also shows a very thick, creamy cloud of trail of which we presume is a missile, because it's too thick for contrail, heading toward the Pentagon.
1: So you think it was a missile, not an airplane?
7: I believe the scenario that I have, and Professor A.K. Dewdney of who's an editor of Scientific American. The view is that the Pentagon, the 757 was there, and it flew over the Pentagon and landed at Reagan National Airport, only 1 mile away. Beyond the killer jet was an F-16 or some other fighter jet that is smaller and differently proportioned, and that is based not on speculation, but the proportions are based on the security camera video.
1: Okay,
8: that's,
1: Ben.
8: That's based on the five frames of video that you see in still repeated all over again. There's one frame where you can see the plane. I mean, you're basing it on that one still, correct?
1: Yes.
8: I'll tell you what you have in there. Of course, the nature of security cameras like that to save data and to save space on whatever recording device they're using. It's not a full motion video, so you've got, I don't know how many frames per second that was, but it's, fewer than 30 frames a second, probably closer to 10 or maybe even fewer than that. So you have this one shot of a blurred, completely, because of course it's not a fast shutter, so you've got this blur on the screen. You can barely see what it is, whether it's a plane, whether it's a 757, whether it's an F-16. I think there is by far enough empirical evidence to say that is, in fact, a 767.
1: Well, besides, it wasn't F-16 parts and pieces,
8: yeah,
1: or a missile from an F-16.
8: Or a black box from an F-16.
1: None of that was true.
8: Exactly.
1: I mean, you may wish to believe these things, folks, but please, the facts are the facts, and, they're pretty well documented in this article. Is there any other good reading that you would recommend to people who are the few out there that might be teetering or tottering one way or the other and haven't made up their minds?
8: To go beyond this?
1: Yes.
8: There's a lot of bad-mouthing about the 9/11 Commission report, and I certainly, I don't want to say that everything came out there as clearly as it could have. I mean, I think they did a pretty Herculean task. It was an independent commission. Go through the footnotes in the 9/11 Commission report. I mean, if you're really serious about this, because you see what they saw, and you get pointed to the actual source material. People fault the report for not having enough evidence. Well, it's all there. It's just in about 60 pages of footnotes in the back. And we certainly did our share of that. Among all the other reporting we had, but there's a lot of stuff in there, and it's overwhelming the amount of evidence that there is for the events played out the way most people really saw them played out.
1: Okay, Ben, this is a part of the show here where I have to ask now if you want to give out your home number. Listen, buddy, thank you for being on the program.
8: Thank you.
1: And I doubt that we changed any seriously made-up minds, but I appreciate your bringing the sanity and the facts to the program and taking the time to stay up.

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1: And welcome to the Audio Imaginarium. Come on in, weary traveler, hang your cloak on a peg. Grab a stool and come gather around the fire. There are stories to be told, and you are among friends. Carlos Cagina is the technical producer, and Ryan White is the live stream producer, and we are streaming live on my YouTube channel, Strange Planet. Strange Planet. Now, tonight, and for the full 2 hours, we're going to be discussing something, well, truly evil. And it exists in our society. It goes on right under our very noses, something that has been ignored for...
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1: Too long and cannot be tolerated in a civilized society. Human trafficking. Human trafficking is a modern form of slavery. It's an extreme form of labor exploitation where women, men, and children are recruited or obtained and then forced to labor against their will through force, fraud, and coercion. Trafficking victims are often lured by false promises of decent jobs and better lives. The inequalities women face in status and opportunity worldwide make women particularly vulnerable to trafficking. And while some trafficking victims are forced to work in the sex trade, many others are forced to perform other types of labor, such as domestic servitude, factory work, or agricultural work. Trafficking victims commonly experience physical and psychological abuse, including beatings, sexual abuse, food and sleep deprivation, threats to themselves and their family members, and isolation from the outside world. And in case you're wondering, it goes on here in Canada too. We'll get some specific numbers shortly, I hope. The International Labour Organization estimates that at least 12.3 million people are victims of forced labor at any given time, 2.4 million of whom toil in forced labor as a result of trafficking. The U.S. Department of State estimates that 14,500 to 17,500 people are trafficked into the United States each year. However, these numbers don't include the many individuals trafficked within U.S. borders. I mentioned Canada. We've seen instances of trafficking for sexual exploitation and labor exploitation. We've seen both Canadian victims and foreign national victims. Shay Invidiata is an award-winning human rights activist, philanthropist, entrepreneur, speaker, and wellness advocate. As a sales representative and director of operations of the Invidiata team, Shay has helped to develop the Invidiata brand into some of the most elite luxury markets and continues to grow the company with her father. Strongly believing in justice and giving back, Shay founded the not-for-profit organization Free Them.

0: one of the nation's leading voices in the anti-human trafficking movement. She's known for her unwavering determination, leadership, and courageous spirit. She never hesitates to hold powerful people's feet to the regulatory fire, especially if it means protecting and improving the lives of others. Shay Invidiata, welcome. How are you?
1: Thank you. I'm good. How are you?
0: Very well, thank you. And I know it's late for you, so I appreciate you hanging in there for 2 hours. But obviously, this is essential that we talk about it.
1: It is.
0: Is there anything before we get rolling here and sort of dive deep into this topic, anything that you'd like to add to my introduction in terms of human trafficking, just to sort of help set the table so people understand the scope and magnitude of this problem?
1: Yeah, sure. You know, I think I always like explaining it more from a macro level and bringing it into a micro level. And when you look at globally today, there's over 40 million people that are in global slavery. And, you know, if you don't have $40 million sitting in your bank account, that number for so many of us is hard to contextualize what that actually means. And the current population of Canada, just to put it into perspective, is about 37 million people. You know, people, and, you know, if you have people that are listening in even from the U.S., I'll say take the state of California, for instance, you know, over 30 million people. And imagine for a moment that our entire nation of Canada is in some form of slavery. Every single person, you know, all the way from the East Coast, all the way to the West Coast, all of the territories. And 80% are women and children. And in Canada, the two most prevalent forms of human trafficking are forced labor and sexual exploitation. And, you know, you mentioned some other forms of human trafficking. And, of course, you know, that exists. But when we look at in Canada, those are two most prevalent forms. Most people think that, you know, this is an issue that happens outside of our borders, or if they're victims in Canada, that they, you know, quote unquote, must have been brought in from places like Southeast Asia, Eastern Europe, across the continent of Africa. And although that does happen in our country, over 87% of victims that are rescued in Canada are Canadian. And so this is a problem that we have right here at home. Globally, it's a $150 billion industry. And again, that number is very hard to contextualize. But today, this illegal enterprise that we're going to be diving in and talking about is greater than the profits of Apple, Microsoft, and Amazon combined. And so you're talking about an illegal industry that has huge power, has huge force. And in my opinion, it is the greatest evil that exists on our planet today. There's many other stats that I could probably give, but I'll share them probably throughout our conversation. But I think for people, you know, it helps to really understand the scale of what is happening in our world. And like you mentioned, that so many people don't realize that it's actually happening, and it's happening right here at home.
0: The numbers are absolutely staggering. I think it ranks third after the illicit drug trade and the illegal arms trade, if I'm not mistaken. Is that accurate?
1: It is. It's the fastest growing crime on our planet today. And as you mentioned, it is the largest illegal enterprise next to arms and drugs. And it's the fastest growing because people who are involved in illegal trade have realized that it's actually more lucrative to be able to sell a body than it is arms and drugs. It's also a lot easier. It's harder to hide drugs. It's harder to hide arms when they're illegal than it is a human being. As long as you can control that human, and control their body language. You control what they say, what they don't say. You know, arguably a human is a lot easier to, quote unquote, make invisible. And the body can be reused over and over and over again. And the average time a body gets rented out is about 15 to 20 times a day. And so if I'm trafficking drugs or I'm trafficking arms and I want to sell you narcotics, you will have to come back to me every single time you want more of that product. And I'm going to have to produce more of that product in order to fill the demand. Whereas the body, you can just keep renting it out and getting more use out of it. And so in Canada, for example, one girl can make a trafficker about $250,000 to $300,000 a year. And so it's highly, highly lucrative. And you start doing the math times 10 girls, you know, times 20 girls, you're in a very, very cash lucrative, illegal industry.
0: Help me understand, Shay, help me understand, how it happens. I don't know if there's a typical sort of scenario, but how does, let's say, a young girl in Canada, let's say she's living in North Bay. How does she fall victim? What happens to her? Walk me through that.
1: Well, there's many different scenarios that can take place. A very common situation can be, there's different, I'm going to say profiles, if you will, of victims. And the first thing to just kind of lay the foundation, I always say to people, that wherever you have poverty and vulnerability, you're susceptible to human trafficking. You're susceptible to become a victim. And so anytime you look at a situation, and you mentioned North Bay, where there could be poverty, you're talking about small town, and vulnerability could be many things. Could be lack of education, could be lack of food, could be lack of shelter, could be broken family, could be abuse in the family. Anything that's going to contribute to a vulnerability, and when you're coming from even maybe a better home, those can be insecurities of a young girl. So it doesn't actually necessarily mean to be a vulnerability in terms of going hungry. And so a place like North Bay, you're lured oftentimes with a boy or a young man who's going to be between the ages, usually between 18 to 22. And the important thing for people to know as well is that the average age of entry into forced prostitution in Canada and the United States is 13 years old. And so that means that there are too many and so many that are the ages 9, 10, 11, 12, in order to get that number to be as low as it is, to keep that average down to 13. And so, you know, going back again to your scenario in North Bay, girl could be 12 years old, 13 years old, 14, 15, and is going to be approached by a male that's between the ages of 18 to even into their 30s. Oftentimes comes on as a boyfriend figure, and we call it the wooing factor, and that's where the girl is groomed. And sometimes there's an offer for a job in the city to make money, and that, you know, this person will take care of them and provide transportation and make sure they're looked after. And we see this in places like North Bay, up in even the reserves. You know, in Canada, the Aboriginal Indigenous communities are some of the most affected by human trafficking. And so there's oftentimes this, like I said, this promise that, you know, you can make money in the city and there's job opportunities and, you know, come with me and I'll give you a job. I'll give you work. And that work is not necessarily realized what it's going to be, or how bad it will be, and fully what they're going to need to be doing. The other is the boyfriend approaching them. And, you know, when you meet somebody and you go on maybe like, you know, call it a first date, or you're getting to know them, what do? You ask them, you know, where are they from? You know, do you have siblings? What do you like to do? You know, what school do you go to? And freely, most of us give up that information. And so the beginning of that relationship is not under duress. There is no fear. And at the same time that that male is telling this female how beautiful she is, how special she is, you know, pours on all of the attention, makes her feel so special, feeling loved, really, you know, taking her for coffees, you know, buying her clothing. And at some point, that male, who this girl believes is her boyfriend, is going to ask her to do the unthinkable. And will usually put on some form of guilt that he's just spent all of this money on her, and this is what she needs to do for him to help him out, to make some money. It won't last long. It might just be one time, or that she needs to pay him back for everything that he's spent on her. And that switch will get turned, and this quote-unquote loving boyfriend figure that this victim believes is her boyfriend is going to form into her pimp, going to form into her trafficker. And, you know, as I mentioned in the beginning, that grooming process, that luring and coerced process, you're offering up information. And so, you know, one of the biggest questions that we always get asked is, you know, well, why doesn't a girl just leave? You know, why doesn't she just walk away? And they get them into such vulnerable positions where they have so much information on these girls. And, you know, sometimes there's families that are being threatened that if you don't do this, then we know where your brother lives. We know where your younger sister lives. We're going to tell your parents. And they've filmed them in very compromising, embarrassing, you know, either positions or just with groups. And they threaten them with exposing them for what they're doing. And so there's a lot of fear that is used to control these girls, you know, and later on, oftentimes very harsh drugs and alcohol is also introduced as a dependency to have to stay with these traffickers, and they form these drug addictions as well.
0: Shay Invidiata is the founder of the not-for-profit organization Free Them, and the website is freethem.ca. When these children are taken, are they not reported as missing, assuming that they have parents?
1: Yes, they, you know, some of them are, some of them are not. And again, it's complicated because there are, believe it or not, there are many girls, too many girls, that are still living at home and are being pimped out at the same time. So a girl can be being exploited and trafficked and still coming home to the place that she calls home to put, you know, a roof over her head. She might have parents in the house. And you could have parents that are working, you know, three jobs to make ends meet. You could have parents that really don't pay any attention. If you come from a bad family, there could be addiction in the home as well. And they're not paying attention to really their children at all. You know, you could have two parents that are just, you know, full-time, corporate, super, super busy and not realizing that their child is being exploited. So there are many of those type of scenarios. The others, absolutely. There are children when they go missing, they are reported. In Canada, there's over 50,000 children that go missing every single year. In the United States, that number is 800,000. And I am 100% convinced that if they have not found the body, that that child is alive, and is being exploited across the country. I'm very convinced of that. I've been doing this work now for over 17 years, and it's crazy when you start, you know, connecting certain dots, and what we see. So absolutely, yes, some of them do get reported, but there are too many that don't get reported as well.
0: I have read in the United States anyway, and I don't know what the situation is in Canada, but foster children can mm-hmm. often be extreme or at extreme risk. Why foster children?
1: Well, again, you know, there's a vulnerability there. You know, they're already lacking in so many ways, right? Imagine being a foster child for whatever reason, either your parents have died, there's sexual abuse, there's, you know, abuse in general in the home, you've been removed from the place that was supposed to give you safe refuge. And so already, if you're in the system, you have a predisposition that you are vulnerable. And those vulnerabilities, traffickers will prey upon. There are many children in the foster care system that foster care, I refuse to call them parents because that's not what they are to some of these children, that actually pimp out the foster care children. There is a big issue with that in the United States. It does happen here in Canada as well. And the systems need to be doing better of vetting who they are placing these children in short term and sometimes longer term foster care.
0: We have about 2 minutes for to the bottom of the or to the break, Shay. But let me ask you this, and if need be, we'll pick up on it after the break. Sure. And that is the recruiting, is the pimping going on in our schools?
1: Oh, 100%, 100%. Yes, it is. And that's a longer conversation, but human trafficking is happening in all kinds of schools across Canada. You know, I speak to all different demographics, the youngest kids I've ever spoken to are grade fives, all the way up to university students. And every single time, with the exceptions of the grade fives, I apologize. The exceptions of the grade fives that I've spoken to, but junior high, 7, 8, you know, I've spoken to every grade in high school. Every time I teach on human trafficking and what it is, I have at least one student come up to me afterwards to say, I didn't know what that was called, but this is happening to a friend of mine right now. And I've spoken at Christian schools. I've spoken at all boys schools. At all boys, more affluent schools. I've spoken at all different type of communities, and human trafficking is not, it doesn't know any boundaries. So just
0: all right, we'll pick up on that when we come back. We'll take a quick time out. Shay Invidiata from Free Them, the website freethem.ca. More on human trafficking. Stay with us.
2: Take a look around. 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
0: Shay Invidiata stays with us from Free Them, the website freethem.ca. We're talking about human trafficking, a modern form of slavery that's happening right under our noses. In fact, although this may be very, very hard to believe, to wrap our heads around, it's happening in our schools. And so you said that you have talked to middle school children, and they know of someone, you've been told, that has been recruited, or that's not even the right word. That's such a clean, sanitized word, recruited. They have been coerced, obviously is the word, into prostitution. How does this happen in the school? So, I mean, are there fellow students that are pimping? Are there teachers, God forfend? Are there support staff? Who is responsible for coercing these children?
1: It oftentimes will happen, your average male that's going to be preying upon these victims is between 18 to in their 30s. So when you look at the high school demographic or junior highs, Oftentimes the male that is luring the girls or coercing is coming from outside of those school systems. What is common within the school is having a girlfriend who convinces a girl to say, hey, I have a job opportunity, got some way that you could make some money if you're interested. And that's become a more common tactic that's happened, that we see more and more. And it's not that the girl is per se a pimp, like what we would call like a madam, which is a female pimp herself. Oftentimes it is that girl is already being exploited herself, and part of her job that she's being forced to do is to recruit and bring other girls. And in that sense of the word recruit, you chose to use a better choice of words. In this scenario, she is being forced to actually bring in other girls to her pimp, to her trafficker. And oftentimes the trade-off for the girl is that she won't be abused as much if she can, again, pay off her own debt, if she can replace somebody else to be coming in. And so you will see that very commonly the girl will recruit within the school, and so that's more common happening in the school. Otherwise, when it's the male that is approaching that female, again, mainly from a boyfriend figure, he's outside of that high school, given the ages, oftentimes between, 18 to the 30 kind of range.
0: And I can only imagine that since the advent of the internet, that this is only exacerbated this problem. How much of the recruiting is now done online?
1: The explosion, I would say, of the internet has been twofold. We have seen obviously a huge growth, yet at the same time too, being that it's online, law enforcement over the years has gotten a lot better on how to track down and actually be able to do sting operations and rescue these girls because it's online. And a lot of the engagements start online. And so you will have COVID operations that take place. When you go to certain websites like Backpage.com, Craigslist, you will see many of these girls they're really sites that solicit for sex. And I prefer to call it what it is. So it's, these men predominantly that are paying to rape or paying to molest, these children, the minors. In COVID, we've seen an increase, big time due to, people being at home online. The Pornhub at the beginning of COVID had offered their members free for 30 days. And Pornhub is one of the biggest facilitators of online exploitation. So, during this time of COVID specifically, there has been an increase online, but also in desperation as well, where so many people are, worried about how they're going to provide food on the table. And for many children, as we know, going to school was their place of safety, was their place of refuge, because the home was not safe. And so when you have now more agitated parents with their kids in the home, if they're already abusing them, stressing out about also finances and food, the child becomes an easy way for them to be able to make money by exploiting them. So we've seen all kinds of stuff taking place over this time. Girls that can't pay their rent and their landlords are saying, well, if you sleep with me and you have sex with me, then you can stay in your place. Otherwise, if not, then you need to leave. You know, all kinds of exploitation that is taking place right now.
0: You mentioned Backpage, and mm-hmm. I mean, that is a more sophisticated, organized type of organization, and it's gone. But I'm sure, you know, the CEO and others pled guilty to online sex trafficking. But I'm sure when Backpage went down, 100 more came up in its place. I guess what's troubling to me is, so for example, in the United States, human trafficking wasn't even illegal since before the year 2000. How is that possible? How could we not have had laws in place prior to 2000 that would make this illegal? And what is the situation in Canada? When did it go on the books, human trafficking?
1: So it's a tricky question for me to answer, because obviously we've had laws for a long time that says that slavery is illegal. And the difference here is that we've introduced a new word, calling it human trafficking. And because of that, new legislation and looking at the situation, how we've defined this exploitation now needs a new legislative structure. And so for the longest time, it really, really wasn't until about 2010 in Canada specifically that we really started to introduce at a federal level legislation that would not only prosecute traffickers, but would actually start to strengthen our laws on this issue of human trafficking.
0: That was the National Action Plan.
1: Yeah, that also came after the fact. The first bill that was introduced was Bill 268, which was a mandatory minimum sentence for traffickers caught trafficking minors. And Freedom, we were a stakeholder to that bill. And at the time, that was former MP Joy Smith who put forward that bill. And shortly thereafter, she put together a document. At the time, it was called Connecting the Dots, and it was a national strategy on fighting human trafficking in Canada, because still at that time, you know, this is 2010, 2011, Canada still didn't have a national strategy in place yet. When you go to third world countries like Thailand, whether they're enforcing it or not is a different conversation, but they still had legislation there. And it blew my mind that in Canada, a first world nation where we pride ourselves so much on being free, on freedom, that we did not have this type of legislation in place. And so, of course, you know, we do now, but it's been a journey in Canada, an upward hill battle, and we've been very much behind on where I believe Canada should be, and even today.
0: Yes, I know. I remember in the, I guess it was around 2010, that Canada was admonished by the U.S. State Department for lagging behind. And here we think that we are so advanced and sophisticated and civilized in this country, and yet we are, or were, lagging behind, let's say the G20, if you will. The major Western industrialized powers. We're coming up on another break, Shay. When we come back, we'll continue to delve into this. I want to talk to you also about the. I remember producing talk radio in the 90s, and we would have people coming on advocating for legalization of prostitution, and they didn't like them being referred to as prostitutes. They wanted to call them sex workers, and I was never comfortable with that, and I refused to use that because, to me, that was an attempt to normalize the industry. And now we're seeing who is in fact being coerced into working as prostitutes. So I want to get your take on that as well, and what we can do regarding legislation to clamp down on this scourge, human trafficking. More of my conversation with Shay Invidiata from freethem.ca, the website. Back with more in a moment.
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0: Shay, before the break, I was mentioning my experience producing talk radio in the 90s, and people would, at that time, there was this raging debate about, we need a red light district in Toronto, and we need to legalize prostitution, and we have to stop referring to them as prostitutes. They're sex workers, and I was never comfortable with that. Because I felt that was just an attempt to normalize what should not be a normal situation. Let me get your take on that. The term sex workers, how do you feel about that?
1: Well, I think, it really comes down to what you define as work. And, there's two sides of the coin, that it's the oldest profession. Other people will say it's the oldest oppression, which is where my opinion lies. I believe that when you know your own value and worth, and you've been raised truly knowing that who you are and how valuable you are as a human being, the thought of selling your body to make money is just not a thought that you would subject yourself to. And I personally don't know any survivor who has come out of quote unquote the sex trade or from being exploited through human trafficking who was not sexually abused before they entered the trade. And the most important question for me and always is when, at what point, how old were you when you pulled what sex workers will call their first trick? And a trick is any type of sexual service that is being done to what they would call a client, somebody who's paying for sex or paying for a sexual service. And we started out our call earlier tonight, and I mentioned that the average age of entry into forced prostitution in Canada is 13 years old. And I will argue to my death that is never a choice. And that is the makeup of who is in the trade. And so just because a girl might appear to be the age of consent or older, or she actually might be the age of consent or older, does not mean that she was of the age of consent when, to use sex workers, the way they would phrase it, pulled their first trick. For me, it's, how old were you when you were first exploited? And it's part of the biggest misconception, I believe, in the sex trade, is that when we hear the word prostitute, we equate that word so much to choice. And it's a widely misrepresented term, and the more accurate term to be using is prostituted. And that removes choice from the situation. It removes choice from the circumstance. And so just because a girl is 19, 20, the most important question, like I said, is when did she first enter? And, at 13, at 14, 15 years old, I will argue to my death that's never a choice. And you or some of your listeners might remember years ago, back in about 2013, there was the big case between Bedford, and it was first the province of Ontario.
0: Yes, that's what I was referring to. She was a regular guest on a talk radio show that I produced, yes.
1: Yeah, so, she struck down the prostitution laws, and it went to the Supreme Court of Canada. And myself, along with a handful of other very powerful women, strong women who are survivors of human trafficking. We were at Osgoode Hall that day that they were in court, and that decision was made to make a national press statement. And, you know, we were really upset, and we're saying that day to the media that what was not being spoken about in Bedford's case was that she's testifying in court as a 50-something-year-old woman. I think she was 54 maybe at the time. Don't quote me on that, but she was, you know, she was older at the time. And what was not being told is that she was just in her teens. She was about 13 years old when she was recruited by somebody more than double her age who was abusing her, giving her drugs, and forcing her to basically be raped by men for money, handing over her profits to what she would call her boyfriend. That's not a boyfriend. And so we need to get very clear on our language. We need to get very clear on what the circumstance is and what's not. And Valerie Scott was another person that, you know, was alongside of Bedford. And she was 16 herself. And now, you know, she was in her, you know, late 40s or 50s, wanting to normalize and legalize prostitution. And, you know, that's a very different position when you're in your 40s and you've also been at this point doing this for so long. And there's the most important question is, when did those two women first enter? When were they first, you know, when did they were forced to put their first trick? And it definitely was not over the age of consent. And, you know, we had an opportunity in that year. The courts gave us 1 year to rewrite the prostitution laws. And Freedom was a, or well, still is, a federal stakeholder to Bill C-310, which was put forward by, at the time, the Attorney General of Canada, the Minister of Justice, Peter McKay. And we put into legislation, it's still effective today, that looked at Canada and we said, if we recognize that the majority of victims of the girls that make up who's in this illegal sex trade, majority of them are not there by choice. Majority of them are, you know, being trafficked and they're being exploited and sold. And so why are we criminalizing them?
0: Shay, I've got to jump in here because this is a short segment. We have to take a quick time out. We'll come back and we'll talk about the current law regarding prostitution, where it is now illegal to purchase or advertise sexual services. It's illegal to live off of the avails of prostitution. It is legal to sell sexual services, although in some cases it's illegal to solicit in public areas. So we'll talk more about that. We'll also maybe talk about the Swedish model, whether we should be emulating that. Back with more of my conversation with Shay Invidiata as we continue to discuss human trafficking, modern day slavery. Don't go away.
2: Take a look around. What do you really see? This is where you can tell all about it. The Conspiracy Show with Richard Serrett on Zoomer Radio.
0: Shay, before the break, I was, as I understand it anyway, sort of reciting the current legislation, which came around, I think, in 2014 regarding prostitution. That is, it's illegal to purchase or advertise it. It's illegal to live off the avails of prostitution. So pimping is illegal. It's illegal to advertise it, as I said, but it's illegal to sell, but you can't solicit in public areas. Do I have that right?
1: It's not illegal to sell sex. It's illegal to purchase it.
0: Right. I thought it, yeah, it's legal to sell, but it's illegal to solicit in public areas.
1: Yeah.
0: Is that right?
1: Yeah. Well, you can in public areas, but there are restrictions, like obviously like around like schools or within children, you know, those type of precautions and protections are in place. You know, but and people ask, you know, like why did this law, which for some people, they don't think it makes sense because you're able to sell the service, it's illegal, but the service itself to purchase is illegal. And as we were starting to talk about, we looked at who was selling and why they're selling. And at the time in Canada, the only way for a police officer to remove a girl was to be able to detain her by laying charges and to arrest her. And of course, when you get those charges also laid, you know, you get a criminal record. And once you have a criminal record, that is a whole other horrible process for a victim, especially when they've, you know, are rescued and are on their journey of healing, that they now have a criminal record. And so we looked at that to say we need to remove that and put the police in a position of empowerment to be able to actually go into a situation, remove a girl who's willing to go and who wants help, and have the legal authority to be able to do that. And then, of course, at the same time, not criminalizing these girls who are being forced to be there and who are being exploited. And what we need to be doing is going after the demand, which is exactly what Bill C-310 aimed to do. And so the Johns, which are just, somebody who's purchasing sex, it is illegal to do that in Canada.
0: And what is the penalty currently under Canadian law for a John?
1: It really depends on the situation. So that's the more complicated thing for me to try to answer. It goes down into silos. It goes down into the province, even down into the municipalities as to what they are allowed to do. There's certain regions where they will have to go to John school and they can have their sentence reduced. It's complicated.
0: In your mind, are the penalties sufficient?
1: Correct. Yeah.
0: No, but I'm asking, in your mind, are the penalties sufficient in that area?
1: Oh, sorry. My apologies. No, I don't think, not just this one. I think in general, I still think that when you look at what happens to a victim, regardless of even length of time, the penalties that we have in our country and how our system is set up, where there's so many different credits and a sentence can be, 8 years, and then it can be end up being reduced to only a couple of years. And then all of a sudden, that person who's victimized you is quote unquote free and is going to be out. And yet that victim then lives in fear, for not only their trafficker coming after them, but then the trauma that they also live with for the rest of their life. Across the board, I don't think that our penalties are severe enough to...
0: Right. You were talking about the trafficker, but what about for the John that purchases the services?
1: It's both the same. I think that if you had harsher sentences, it would really demotivate somebody from being able to go out and purchase, a person. It would, we don't have a culture that is structured, as such. And we're seeing this isn't even at like the street level, but we're seeing now more than ever in our world, right down from the street levels to gangs, to more organized crime, to different elite groups. Politicians for many, many years, but more the depth of people in very high places that are purchasing, and what happens to them when they get caught? Not a lot. And that's not okay. And the system is not set up to discourage that and also hold those people accountable. And
0: we'll definitely get into the Epstein case in the second hour. So we just have a few minutes here before the top of the hour. We'll, yep. Again, I'll start this conversation, and if need be, we'll continue after the top of the hour. But so when a John is arrested, mm-hmm. and the do they then how what are the police instructed to do? Do they take the woman into temporary custody to try and counsel, or to, you know, to provide some sort of a safe haven? Do they then try to identify who the pimp is and go after that individual?
1: Yes to both. They will, after coming into the station or with the police officer, if there's not already a social worker on site, or what we would call like a frontline worker that's equipped to deal specifically with human trafficking victims, they will be called to the scene, or they'll be called down to the station to meet the girl, or the officer will take her directly to a safe house. So it just depends on the scenario.
0: And how difficult is it often to get the woman, the victim in this situation, to testify or to give up her pimp? How often do they do that, or are they willing to do that?
1: Yeah, so, you know, again, the system needs a lot of improvement. You know, there's many factors as to why a girl would, it's not that she wouldn't be willing. There's really a lot more to do with being afraid,
0: right.
1: Afraid for your own life, that just because your pimp might be actually put behind bars. You know, as I mentioned, there's the fear that what happens when he gets out. But also, too, just because he's behind bars doesn't mean that he doesn't have other people that can come and find her. And so, you know, there's extreme fear that if she talks, you know, not just herself, but if she does have family and loved ones that are still around and alive that her trafficker knows of, that serious harm might come to those people. You know, there's also the brainwashing that takes place from a female who at a young age, you know, at the beginning, as you know, we talked about at the very beginning of tonight, that the introduction to your relationship with the trafficker is not one of a trafficker. It's a boyfriend luring grooming process that happens. And so the brainwashing that happens is that, you know, you are still identifying with this pimp. Oftentimes the victims are identifying these men or the boys as their boyfriends. And it's a real thing, the trauma bond that forms. And sometimes these girls will not want to testify. And it's not until years later that when they've gone through a lot of trauma counseling and a healing journey, that they'll look back and realize that person that they called their boyfriend was truly, in fact, exploiting them and pimping them out, that they were, you know, trafficking them.
0: And all right, so, we're going to take a time out here. We'll come back. Shay Invidiata stays with us for the second hour as well, as we continue to discuss human trafficking, modern day slavery. The website is freethem.ca. We'll find out more about the organization and other forms of human trafficking as well. My name is Richard Serrett. Don't go away.
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0: Thanks for inviting me into your home, long-haul truck, RV, camper, taxi, your parents' well-appointed rec room with the simulated wood paneling, electric fireplace, and the painting of dogs playing poker. Your loft, that greasy spoon just off the interstate, and your cabin in the woods. Shay Invidiata is the founder of the nonprofit organization Free Them, and we're dedicating the entire program tonight to human trafficking, modern-day slavery. Now, before we get back to Shay, a quick programming note. Coming up in 2 weeks on the program, 2 weeks, another vitally important issue, the robot and AI revolution. Dennis Combites is a robotics educator. He'll be here to talk about the almost unimaginable disruption that robotics and artificial intelligence is going to bring to the world economy and the workforce. Just here in North America, tens of millions of workers, tens of millions of workers will be displaced within the decade. And we are, as you'll discover, woefully unprepared. So if your children are not taking some kind of coding or robotics course, you'll want to listen in. And that's in 2 weeks. I'm leaving next week open because I'm working right now to get virologist Dr. Judy Mikovits on the program next week. That's, well, I'm working on it. That's TBA. But keep checking my website, strangeplanet.ca, strangeplanet.ca for programming information. And while you're there, be sure to subscribe to my free monthly newsletter, Inner Sanctum. That's another way to keep on top of what's happening on this radio program and also my podcast, Conspiracy Unlimited. Shay, let's take a few moments and talk about your organization, Free Them. So what specifically do you do in this field of human trafficking?
1: So Free Them, as you've mentioned, we're a nonprofit organization. We are 100% volunteer run. And we focus on preventative measures to fight human trafficking. And so for us, we focus on all things around legislative advocacy work, community events, different campaigns online or in person, different speaking engagements. You know, as mentioned earlier, you know, I've spoken in many of the high schools, university groups, faith groups, corporate groups. And so, you know, we really are on that focusing of the awareness component and the education side, which truly is, you know, the prevention piece. And then we partner with different organizations that are taking in victims for aftercare services once victims are rescued. And we help to fund a handful of those operations across Canada.
0: So in terms of Canada's National Action Plan to combat human trafficking, if you had a wish list and you had the ear, and I'm sure you do, of the Prime Minister or the Minister of Justice, what would your wish list be in order to vastly improve the current strategy to combat human trafficking in Canada?
1: Well, to be very blunt, the Trudeau government has not been supportive on the issue of human trafficking. So I would first say to him that he should not try to dismantle the legislation that Freedom, many other agencies and MPs have put in place over the past 10 years in our country. And I would ask the Prime Minister to consider his children in this issue and to not want to legalize prostitution. So, you know, he has a very different position than Freedom does and the work that we do. And as a result of that as well, the national strategy is being I'll call it being restructured at this point. And we do not know how what that outcome is going to be yet. So I would be saying to all representatives, because this is not a liberal conservative NDP issue. This is a human issue. And if you are a member of the legislative, you know, of the House of Commons, it is your responsibility to uphold freedom, to uphold justice, to uphold human rights. And this is not a party issue, as I said. This is a human issue. And so I would want to see a effective national strategy that is actually being implemented, that gets strengthened year over year, by having a lot more roundtables. You know, prior to the Trudeau government coming in, we used to have a consistent amount of federal roundtable discussions that would happen and take place across the country. And they have happened, but they're not as frequent. And like I mentioned, the national strategy right now, to put it in like civilian terms, is basically has been put on hold and is being restructured. And we do not know what that outcome is going to look like. And again, in a country like

0: it's not being taught through curriculum, and it needs to be. You know, regardless of what your position was with Kathleen Wynne, who is the premier, former premier for the province of Ontario, she restructured the sexual ed curriculum and introducing things like gender choice in grade one. And when those type of conversations start happening at grade one, I'm like, the human trafficking issue needs to be there as well, regardless of what your opinion is. But we can't omit such a serious topic that is happening to our young children in Canada. And freedom can't be everywhere. There's other organizations that do great work in Canada that are going into schools. They can't be everywhere. The teachers who see their kids day in and day out need to know the signs, no different than they are trained to detect child abuse. And they have a duty by law to report if they suspect that there is a child that is being abused in their classroom. And teachers also need to know those signs of a victim of human trafficking. And I say all the time, if your child has access to a phone or a tablet, your child could at any point be lured and start getting groomed to become a victim of human trafficking. It's happening through all of the apps on Tinder, on Snapchat, on TikTok, on Facebook, on Instagram. And so it's, again, it goes for circle that children.
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0: Need to be educated on this. And
2: right. I mean, I don't think this needs to be part of the sex ed course. This is not about sex. This
0: correct.
2: Is about personal security.
0: 100%.
2: So, yeah, it has nothing to do with sex. And it
0: yep.
2: you know, the idea, as a quick aside, of teaching, you know, children about gender choices in grade one, to me, is absolutely appalling. However, let me ask you about other forms of human trafficking, still within the realm of coercion and forcing young girls to do horrible things. And it's not just prostitution, right? There are dancers in strip clubs that have also been coerced into doing that. To what extent is that also something you're dealing with?
0: Well, that still falls under the same category. I don't know any victim who was just dancing and being forced to dance. It's kind of like a gateway, kind of similar to how, you know, marijuana can be considered a gateway drug to other things.
2: Interesting.
0: Stripping is the same thing.
2: Okay.
0: You know, so you might start there, but that's definitely not the only thing you're going to be doing. There's so much pay to rape that happens in strip clubs. And so it falls underneath the same banner.
2: Now, I know when the National Action Plan was being put together that the, I'm going to use this term loosely, the adult entertainment industry
0: mm-hmm.
2: raised a hue and a cry because one of the things that the National Action Plan tried to do, and I think this was passed into law, you'll correct me, was that they wanted to prevent foreign workers from coming in and working in strip clubs. And the industry, again in quotes, complained because they said that that would create a labor shortage. What is the status there? And what are your thoughts on the restriction of foreign workers in strip clubs?
0: So Toronto specifically, we have what's called like a non-rezone, which means however many strip clubs there are now, which I've not looked it up as of late, but a few years back, there was only about 10 or 13 of them. And that means that is the most that we will ever be able to have because we have a non-rezone. So if a strip club gets burnt down, if the owner

0: nurse decide to shut it down or go bankrupt, or for whatever reason it closes, it will never be able to reopen again. And so the argument of having this shortage really doesn't make sense when you look at the scale of those establishments specifically. And again, we look at, you know, people who are coming in who don't know the rights that maybe somebody like yourself or me would know in growing up in a first world country, and talking about fair wages and the amount of hours that we are by law, you know, being able to protect ourselves of how much we can work in a day. When you start following those who is getting these visas and where they end up, there's exploitation at the end of so many of them. And so, you know, that was a real concern. But then, you know, like I said, when you're looking at who is saying that there's going to be this great shortage, it's those establishments weren't able to grow and multiply, if you will. So the argument just really didn't hold up for me, in my opinion.
1: No, I hope I wasn't making it sound like I was trying to justify that argument. I guess what I was trying to find out, and in my awkward roundabout way, was, so are they hiring young women who are being coerced? And if that can be demonstrated, why are these clubs not being shut down?
0: Oh, yeah. I mean, they'll say that they came in on, you know, those visas, and the amount of investigation that would need to take place, the police are majorly underfunded. You know, you would have to have these regular, I guess, like checkups, you know, to be able to find out, if they are actually only dancing, and not being exploited. But it's just inevitable. You know, you sign up for dancing and you're coming in on a visa like that, it doesn't take long. It doesn't remain that way.
1: Is Freedom also involved in the type of human trafficking that involves other industries like agriculture or domestic, let's call it domestic servitude?
0: Indirectly, yes. You know, we were a part of the OPAPA case that happened, that was still the largest human trafficking case to go before a Canadian court. And that was predominantly all men for forced labor out in the Hamilton, Stony Creek, kind of Niagara region. But we specifically, with what we deal with and the victims that Freedom helps to fund, like the aftercare process for, is sexual exploitation.
1: All right.
0: Yeah.
1: So I guess where I want to go next is, we've been talking about, you know, individuals who coerce and exploit. We did touch on Backspace, which or Backpage, which is a little more sophisticated, obviously. Mm-hmm. But to what extent is this problem perhaps far more organized and orchestrated and aided and abetted in the highest levels of power than we might be aware of? You know, rather than focusing on the individual pimps, of course, who are just complete human excrement, but I get the sense that this is a much more organized problem, and that they may be aided and abetted from people in very high places.
0: Epstein is definitely not the first. He's absolutely not the last. You know, you look at Weinstein, you know, before the Epstein case really became more mainstream, if you will, as it did. You look at Peter Nygaard, who is really going to be one of the next, I would say, Weinsteins or Epsteins to be exposed. So when you look at those three people alone who have extreme wealth and the people who they are connected to and the friends that they are connected to, you know, you should start to question. Everybody knew what Epstein was doing. We didn't know. You and me didn't know to the extent of it. But you have senators that have come on national television to state that they all knew what he was up to and what he was doing. And many of them partook in it. And, you know, we're seeing the flight logs and now with the records that are, you know, all of the papers from Maxwell that are being, that were subpoenaed by court order to be released. I think heading into the next month or so, we are going to see some major, major arrests of people that a lot of people, I think, have respect for right now, very powerful people, even as far to say that people that we admire or have for long periods of time. And so, you know, these are the type of what we would call rings where, as you're saying, they are highly sophisticated and they're at a very different level than the street level gangs.
1: Right. So, for example, we mentioned Epstein, we can come back to that. But, you know, the other example is the BBC presenter Jimmy Savile, who was an absolute monster, destroyed I don't know how many lives, and was allowed to operate. Again, many people knew. He seemed to be protected, even perhaps by the network where he worked, by certain individuals. We see this play out again and again in the United States, for example, NBC and CBS, and they knew things and the stories were killed. Savile even perhaps protected by members of parliament. Is that going on? And I know this is maybe speculative, but and we don't obviously need to name names or organizations, but do you sense that there is that level of protection in Canada at the highest levels, in Parliament, at television networks?
0: Yes, I do. I think that the corruption it's very strong, it's very deep. Yes, I do. USA and Canada.
1: Right.
0: You know, it begs the question why somebody is able to still be free. It begs the question as to who else is involved and what type of blackmail do they have on that person, you know, to have charges literally dropped and disappeared, or having stories buried, or having the media so controlled, as hopefully people know this by now. I still find there's a lot of people that are not awake, that we are programmed to only see what they want us to see. You know, you've got five companies that run and own over 90% of the media in the United States. You know, like, that's definitely not democracy. We are being told what to believe. And so when you have people like this in positions of power where, you know, you barely hear about it in the media and it gets buried or it gets quickly debunked and it gets dismissed, you know, you have to raise an eyebrow to saying, like, who's allowing that to happen? Who's capable of having that happen? You know, I'll just even bring up one example more recently that we can all relate to is what's been dubbed as the Wayfair scandal. You know, I'm not going to say one way or the other if the Wayfair selling children or missing people on their site is legitimate, if it's happening. But the reality is it basically was a trending topic for like 2 days. And then all of a sudden, like, it was completely radio silence.
1: I want to pick up on Wayfair when we come back. Excuse the interruption, Shay. We are heading into a break, but that's a good example. It may be a case where the actual story was wrong, but the narrative is right. If it wasn't Wayfair, it's someplace else. And not to suggest that the people who work at Wayfair were involved, but sometimes these companies are used by third parties. And again, apparently the story was debunked. That may be why it was dropped, but again, it may not be Wayfair. But you mentioned, you know, companies like Craigslist are used by third parties. Right. So again, the story might be wrong, but the narrative is right. So that doesn't mean we should just drop it. We need to delve further. But there doesn't seem to be an ounce of intellectual curiosity in the mainstream media these days, and that's most distressing. All right, back with more of my conversation with Shay Invidiata, Human Trafficking, more to come.
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1: When I talk about spiritual warfare on this program, this is what I'm talking about. Yes, we are dealing with flesh and bone here. We are talking about the exploitation of people, but what could possibly motivate someone to engage in this kind of activity? What could possibly motivate someone to turn a blind eye or to cover it up or to run cover for someone or to simply dismiss it, as in the Wayfair case, the furniture manufacturer? And if you're not familiar with the story, I'm going to call them citizen journalists who first bring our attention to these things. And then the media, the mainstream media says, oh, that's silly. That didn't happen. It's like the Pizzagate story. Perhaps, you know, this particular restaurant was not involved in a child sex ring. And so now every time something like this comes up, the mainstream media says, oh, that's another Pizzagate. No, it's going on. We may not have the right address, but it's happening. And so what possesses or what is causing this to me is spiritual warfare. This is evil exists. This is evil. Shay Invidiata is with us. Free them. So the Wayfair case, some citizen journalists noticed that, I think it was on Reddit, that Wayfair was advertising certain products at exorbitant prices. So let's say it was an area rug that might cost normally $150. It was being advertised for $15,000. And some of these products were being given names, and they included screenshots from Wayfair. Some of these products were given names that coincidentally were the names of recently missing children. That's the story in a nutshell. So then the question was, is Wayfair involved in child sex trafficking? Well, I mean, the idea here is that you're not going to pay Wayfair $15,000 and they're not going to send you a child in a box. If you've ever ordered from Wayfair, these are sort of flat stacked. You have to assemble them like IKEA. They're not smuggling children in boxes. But it is possible that Wayfair is dealing with third parties, and these third parties are using Wayfair as cover. So you pay Wayfair for $15,000. They send you the carpet, but then there is this side deal that's going on, this horrible, hellacious transaction that's taking place where you actually do receive services from an underage child. That's my understanding of that Wayfair situation. Do I have that more or less correct, Shay?
0: You do. I thought it was a really good explanation.
1: Okay. So again, yeah. I believe that I've read that it was debunked. I don't know to what extent that it's been thoroughly debunked, but again, the mainstream media is very quick to dismiss these things.
0: And I think that in and of itself begs the question, because without a formal and thorough investigation, how can you in 48 hours conclude that there is no illegal activity happening? So for me, the point is not even about Wayfair. It's how quickly and why so quickly the media said, oh, no, well, that's not happening. It's quote unquote too far fetched, or, you know, that's just ridiculous. And it's not ridiculous, because people and children and women are sold online on multiple websites and platforms every single day. And the fact that the media debunked it so quickly has me personally more inclined to do more digging on Wayfair. That for me alone does not make me feel good. The response even from Wayfair, all of their communications have been pretty weak, in my opinion, in terms of what their response was. So, you know, when you look at the kind of, when we were asking me about the original question of this is a prime example of how deep the corruption runs up the chain. And for our conversation today, you know, I just want to be clear that my position with Wayfair is not to say that they are in fact selling children. I think that it's probable, but there has not been a thorough, investigation. But what was shown, and the information that came to surface leads me to want to look further into it, because there's a lot of red flags. You know, but the point and the bigger point is, who's shutting it down and why are they doing that? And what do they have to gain from that? And so when we look at the power structure, and where that's coming from, for me, it always begs the question that they have to be involved somehow. They have to be contributing to what we call this problem of exploitation of children specifically, because they do not want this to come out. They do not want this to be exposed. They do not want people like yourself and your audience listening tonight to become awake to the issue of human trafficking, but at the highest levels. It's one thing to keep it kind of, you know, no pun intended, on the street level. But once you start moving up into these higher positions, you really start rattling the chain. And this is what we're seeing happening right now, right? Like, across social platforms, you have the world and so many civilians that are waking up and are calling out the exploiters. And we just did a recent campaign that was on exactly that, about exposing the exploiters. This is the time that it needs to happen. The corruption is all the way up, and I believe that's why things like this get very quickly debunked and dismissed and buried.
1: I've lost count of the number of people who allegedly, I have to use that term,
0: sure,
1: claim that they were victims of mind control.
0: Yeah.
1: And people like Kathy O'Brien, for those familiar with the Transformation of America, who claim that in addition to being mind controlled, and that mind control, this goes back to the Nazis. MK Ultra has its roots in Nazi Germany, who their evil scientists discovered that you could control someone's mind by fracturing their psyche, and that could be done. It could be induced by massive trauma, often involving sexual trauma. And so there are so many of these cases out there, and I'm not saying that they're all legit. Some sound very credible to me, as I've interviewed countless of them. But this idea, and they say again and again, that there is, at the highest levels, an organized child sex ring where they are used and abused by world leaders.
0: Mm-hmm.
1: Does that ring true to you?
0: It does. I mean, I feel like we almost need a full other hour to just talk about that. but yes, it does. I do believe that it's happening amongst world leaders and people in position of power that many people would like to just throw the word conspiracy at it. I think conspiracy makes it more comfortable for a lot of people to sleep at night. And I think that it also gives you permission to essentially look the other way. And it's uncomfortable when you realize that the people who are running the world, so to speak, or when you start breaking it down, people that you've elected as leaders in government that are partaking in abusing children and exploiting them, it's sickening. It really, really is sickening. But I am a strong believer in exactly what you asked me. I do believe that is happening.
1: What you're saying is that's a very powerful statement that you're making, because you are someone who has a great deal of credibility, obviously. You have a seat at the table. You are a stakeholder. You are consulted in these sorts of things. So for you to say that is very powerful. And let me just mention, conspiracy, the name of this program. I gave it this show that name because I'm here to take that word back. It's a legal term. And often it is used, obviously, in the pejorative to stifle discourse. But lest we forget, there are tens of thousands of criminal conspiracy charges laid in North America every year. It is a legal term. And what we are talking about, the coercion, abduction, exploitation, murder in some cases of the most vulnerable in our society, that doesn't happen without criminal conspiracy.
0: Right. Yeah.
1: Before I forget, is there a human trafficking hotline in this country? I know that in the United States, I was reading, it's funded and they receive something like 150 calls a day.
0: Yeah.
1: Which may not sound like a lot, but imagine, you know, the courage it would require for someone who is a victim to actually call that number. So if there is a number, please give that out.
0: There is, and at any point in time, if you go to our Freedom website, it is on the bottom of every single page on our website. But if you know somebody who is possibly in a position who needs help, or you need help yourself, they can call our Canadian human trafficking hotline. It's nationwide, and of course it's all confidential, and it's also multilingual as well, and it operates 24/7, 365 days a year. And that number is 1-833-900-1010.
1: 1-833-900-1010. And we'll be repeating that throughout the rest of the hour. Shay, stay put. We'll take a quick time out and come back and talk further about human trafficking. Back with more in a moment.
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1: Welcome back. Some of you are familiar with the movie The Manchurian Candidate. It was based on a novel by Richard Condon that was first published in 1959. And, of course, was turned into a movie starring Frank Sinatra and Angela Lansbury and so forth, about this prominent U.S. political family whose the son is brainwashed into being an unwitting assassin for a communist conspiracy. The point I bring that up is Richard Condon, a very famous quote. He said that if you know, imagine your worst nightmare as a scenario, and he said it's probably true, and I think that's the case with human trafficking. And when I say our worst nightmare, the idea that people that we respect, admire, even beloved individuals are likely involved, and that may be revealed very soon. Do you get that sense, Shay, that we're on the cusp, particularly with Ghislaine Maxwell, languishing in a holding cell in Brooklyn, if she's allowed to live and testify, that this could finally be blown wide open?
0: Yes, and I do believe we will see at least a certain amount that's going to come out from her if they keep her alive. I won't be surprised if she shows up in the headlines as suicide, which in my opinion is a code word for being murdered. We've seen that many times. I do not believe that Epstein took his own life. And for people listening, you can go down your own rabbit hole of that and look up people who were on the brink of exposing people in high places for either sex trafficking, pedophilia, child exploitation, and things even much worse, and on the brink of that. And then all of a sudden, they committed suicide. So for me, those dots don't work. They don't add up. And
1: I think suggesting Chris Cornell, maybe one of the names out there, that a musician who was perhaps suicided because this was something that he was apparently looking into.
0: Yeah, Chris Cornell is a good one. Isaac Cappy is another fantastic testimony. There's extensive videos on his knowing he knew he was being hunted, if you will, that his days were numbered. Those would be two great spots, two people to go look at.
1: It's also rumored that Anthony Bourdain, Kitchen Confidential, was also involved, as was his girlfriend.
0: Anthony Bourdain, Avicii, Justin Bieber is another very interesting one as well. Even though, of course, we know he's alive, but he's got very interesting testimony for his experiences. There's a lot. There's a lot of them. And I think over the next month, and hopefully sooner, there's really going to be kind of that airing out of dirty laundry, if you will. And I think a lot of people are going to be very, very shocked. It's going to be hard to digest, personally. It's very, very deep. It's very evil. They are going to do everything they can to keep this information sealed and to not come out. So, which is why I'm surprised Maxwell is still alive right now.
1: So if you see something, say something. 1-833-900-1010, 1-833-900-1010, the Canadian Human Trafficking Hotline. It's nationwide. It's confidential, of course. It's multilingual. It operates 24/7, 365 days a year to connect victims and survivors of forced prostitution and forced labor with social services and or law enforcement in communities across Canada. I know it's volunteer, but there are costs associated with this. How do people contribute to free them?
0: They can contribute on through our website. We have a PayPal that you can give through. You can also do an e-transfer that's just give@freethem.ca. You can do it the old-fashioned way and write a check as well. We still accept those. So those are the three main avenues.
1: All right. We are going to take a quick time out and come back and take some calls. And let me give those numbers out as well. 416-360-0740 in the Greater Toronto Area. 416-360-0740. And toll free from just about anywhere. And the signal of this program reaches from Maine to Minnesota, south to the Carolinas, 1-866-740-4740. 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Stay with us.
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1: Let's go right to the phones. Kevin is in North Bay. Good evening, Kevin. Welcome.
3: Hello there, Richard. And hello, Shade. Good evening to you.
0: Hello.
3: I wanted to ask about what resources are there for boy victims of sex trafficking. I know from my research that 36% of children who are sold into sex trafficking are boys. Yet when I look for resources, at least here in Ontario, for male victims of sexual assault or male victims of child sex trafficking, there's little to none for exclusively for boys. Almost having become a victim myself when I was a teenager, you know, I finally found at least one resource that I could call, and that was only recently. So what is there out there for boys that are victims of this?
0: It's a fantastic question. And I think you also raised a very good point that there are a lot more males that are victims than most people would realize. And more and more there are resources that are becoming available, but they are still, I agree, they're still very scarce. In Toronto, through like the Toronto website with 311 underneath their human trafficking, there is some information. I would say that going to Covenant House Toronto on their site is probably one of the best resources. Not only for information, but even to actually call in to be able to talk to somebody. If youth or, you know, males are needing support, they would be one of my first go-to.
3: Absolutely.
1: All right. Thank you for that, Kevin. Yeah. The idea that young boys are also being coerced into this, or it would suggest, because I'm guessing, you know, almost all of the perpetrators are male, would suggest that there is a pedophilia aspect to this. And I find it disturbing that lately we are seeing, even with some mainstream news outlets, an attempt to normalize pedophilia. Uh-huh. Have you been tracking that as well, Shay?
0: Oh, yeah. and you know, I think it's interesting. I think that, you know, we kind of say lately, but it really has been there for quite a few years without many of us realizing it. You know, CNN has done, you know, I would say a lot of harm in that, in where they are really questioning whether they're trying to normalize, like you said, around pedophiles, hiding behind the gay movement and adopting the same slogan that love is love, and that, you know, that this is an orientation, and at no point ever is a child able to consent to an adult, ever. It doesn't matter if it's gender on gender, you know, a boy, girl, it does not matter. A child, period, full stop, is never able to consent, and that is not love on love. That is rape, it's molesting, it's abuse. And the media has, even if people go to my Instagram, my personal one, which is just Shane Vidiata, I have a highlight that I put there that it's called Pedo. And I did a whole video on this week about Instagram and also Facebook really not protecting our children. And it's interesting that in this time where they are censoring anybody that speaks out against COVID or the narrative around vaccines, you know, anything that people are speaking out against, that these accounts are getting shut down left, right, and center. Yet when you report a very obvious, not an ambiguous, a very obvious account that is a pedophile that is there to lure and groom children, if you report that account, Instagram has come back numerous times, and they're on my highlight. You can go and see it, that they won't remove the account because it does not violate their community standards, which so many people over this past week, especially after I posted this, were reporting them and sending me the photos that they got the same response. So, you know, again, you have to question why. Why are these platforms, why is the media trying to normalize something that is so horrific, that should just not be a conversation starter. We should not even have to have the conversation around if a child should be able to be raped and molested or taken advantage of by an adult. Period.
1: Well,
0: like, why are we having that conversation?
1: Welcome to postmodernism and moral ambiguity.
0: Right.
1: That's where we're at. I want to go to the YouTube live chat for a question here. You Betcha, a regular listener, thank you, You Betcha, for all your support. He asks, is it wise to have a fully legalized sex industry so that it's a lot more easy to distinguish who is in it voluntarily and who is being trafficked? Interesting point. What do you think, Shay?
0: So I'm going to say in theory, and not just with the issue of prostitution, anytime that the government comes out with a theory on how to do something, it looks good on paper. Once it gets executed out, it never turns out the way that they say it is going to be. So when you look at the issue of prostitution, I encourage people to go look at other countries where they took that approach, that they thought that if they were to legalize it, they'd be able to regulate it. They'd be able to, quote unquote, protect the girls. You know, they would have these structures in place to do exactly like this person that just asked this question. And when you look at a place like Amsterdam, they have already successfully shut down one third of their red light district because in the theory was not necessarily a bad one, although I don't agree with it. But when it got played out, it did not work. What they saw was an increase in organized crime. They saw the average age of girls dropping, who are entering into the trade. And again, they saw other girls being brought in from other countries, who are being exploited. The moment, like, when you have people who are willing right now to be in illegal crime, when you legalize that, they don't just become honest businessmen overnight, right? Like, that doesn't just happen because you legalize something. So it just forces now this industry to go even deeper. And it just does not work. And so I look at countries, you know, and cities like Amsterdam's a good one. Australia is another one where you will see an influx and an increase of human trafficking, organized crime, that takes place from that legalization.
1: I want to give out the number one more time for human trafficking. And again, if you see something, say something. And this is a 24-hour multilingual service. If you are a victim, pick up the phone call. They will put you in touch with the right people to get you out of your situation. 1-833-900-1010. 1-833-900-1010. And the website, freethem.ca. Shay, a great honor speaking with you. I hope we can do this again. I know it's keeping you up late. You've got a busy week, I'm sure, but I'd love to have you back on again.
0: Thank you. I would love to keep the conversation going as well, so I'm happy to come back anytime.
1: All right. Shay Invidiata, founder of the nonprofit organization Free Them, and dealing with this scourge, human trafficking, modern day slavery happening right under our nose. And what do we do about it? We turn a blind eye, by and large. All right. Back next week, working on Dr. Judy Mikovits. The mainstream media would call her a controversial virologist. Well, when they say, ignore this person's been discredited, that makes me want to speak to that person all the more. So that's what I'm going to try to do. And again, in 2 weeks, we'll be discussing robotics and artificial intelligence. And this is an important issue. It's just not theoretical. The robot revolution is here. They're talking like something like 80 million workers in North America. 80 million workers will be displaced, replaced by a robot. And this is, if you think this won't affect you, think again. Even fashion designers, for example, will need to know about robotics. So get your children into coding and robotics, and the one of the top robotics educators, Dennis Combites, will be here to talk about that in 2 weeks. All right, my thanks to Ryan White for live stream producing, Carlos Cagina for technical production. In the meantime, don't be afraid. There's nothing concealed that won't be revealed, and nothing hidden that won't be made known. What you hear in the dark, speak in the light. What I say in a whisper, proclaim from the housetops. Move over, Aphrodite, I'm coming home. Good night.
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6: From the high desert and the great American Southwest, I bid you all good evening on a Friday night, Saturday morning. I'm Art Bell here live, and if not fully well, with a bit of a twinge in my back, better than I was toward the end of the show yesterday. Good morning. It's good to have you. Good to be here. We have got a guest coming up this morning. He is a currency historian, an economist. I guess he'll say currency historian, but he is prepared to speak about the economy and the new money and that kind of stuff. And so we're going to get to all of that in a moment. His name is Andrew Gause, and I think you're going to enjoy him very much. There have been so many currency questions lately that I felt it was time that we had somebody who would know what they're talking about on the air. And we'll go investigating in many areas, and I'll outline a few of those in a moment. So let me take care of some business. This will be sort of a freelance night. We'll guest for a while, then we'll open lines for a while, that kind of thing. So get ready, folks, for here it comes.

0: Currency historian Andrew Gause is a nationally recognized authority on the U.S. monetary system. Oh, you're going to like this. A member of the Industry Council for Tangible Assets and life member of the American Numismatic Association. That's collectible coins. Mr. Gause has been an invited guest on more than 450 radio and TV programs, where he has spoken on a wide range of financial and political issues. A regular guest on Washington, D.C.'s Blanquita Coulomb Show, BQView, I've never heard of that one, and recently featured on PBS TV's Tony Brown Journal, Mr. Gause strives to alert listeners about how throughout our nation's history, America's monetary policy has been shaped and controlled not by elected officials, but by private vested interests. Mr. Gause was recently invited to speak to a gathering of state and federal officials in Ogden, Utah, where he addressed the problem of our national debt. Oh, we'll talk about that. Outlined a program of monetary reform based on a return to constitutional public treasury system. Many of his lectures are now available on audio tape, including The Definition of Money, The Bill of Rights, The Federal Reserve, and on and on and on. A lot of things you're going to want to talk about. The Truth About Money, Megaflation 2000, The Ravages of Inflation, Denominating Your Wealth. That sounds interesting. And so there are a great, great range of topics, and here he comes from way back east, where I suspect he had to set an alarm to get up. Andrew, are you there?
1: Yes, I am. It's a pleasure to be here as well.
0: Well, I'm glad to have you. I have a lot of... I am personally confused. I fancy myself as an amateur economist, in a way, and I thought I understood the way things worked, and every time I think I do, I realize how wrong I am. Right now, the stock market is hitting daily new highs. What are we, around 55-something or another?
1: That's correct.
0: And I always thought that when times were good and the stock market was booming, people put their money there.
1: That's right.
0: All right. The economy may be okay. It doesn't seem to me that it's ragingly good. The Christmas season was bad. People are not feeling particularly comfortable about keeping their jobs. That's a fair economy, I guess, but it's not great. And so the stock market is going up, and the price of gold has gone up precipitously. You don't have the latest figures on that, do you?
1: Gold closed today at 407.80.
0: 407.80. Well, it was 385 not very long ago.
1: That's right.
0: So people are doing both at the same time. They're jumping into the market because of low interest rates. That's what I see on the one hand. But on the other hand, people are rushing to safety, gold. What's going on?
1: Well, basically what's going on, Art, is we don't have a closed-sum game. And the reason for the run-up in gold and the reason for the run-up in the stock market is all this fresh money that came into the market as a result of Treasury Secretary Rubin's shenanigans by taking the money from the civil service trust funds and converting it into instant money in one.
0: Is that legal?
1: Well, yes.
0: It is legal. I mean, there are Republicans talking about impeaching him.
1: Well, they're talking to the wrong guy, see, because as the Secretary of the Treasury, his actions were proper and prudent. In other words, he acted to save the Treasury of the United States. But as the trustee of the Government Employees Trust Fund, to my mind, he breached his fiduciary responsibility as a trustee of that fund. Mm-hmm. He allowed the fund to be effectively looted.
0: Mm-hmm.
1: He took an IOU from a deadbeat, effectively. If in fact, the nation is on the brink of default and his action was taken simply to avoid default, then wasn't he breaching his fiduciary responsibility as the trustee of the trust fund?
0: I suppose you could argue his larger responsibility was to see to it that it didn't go into default for as long as he could. I guess he's in trouble either way.
1: Oh, he absolutely is. What most people don't realize is that the majority of the money in this nation is not in the form of cash or in the form of demand deposits at the bank, but it's in the form of long-term treasury obligations that have anywhere from an 18-month to a 30-year maturity.
0: All right, this is what we call the national debt, isn't it?
1: Yes, it is.
0: In other words, that's how the national debt is financed. We've got to start, for many people, from the beginning. There are a lot of people out there who don't know the difference between the deficit and the debt and how the debt is financed, and I will have people call up on talk shows, and they will say that the whole debt is a mirage. We don't really owe anybody anything. Why don't we just declare it persona non grata and say it's now zero? Well, we really can't do that, can we?
1: Well, that's right, because what has happened is, over the years, the government of the United States has convinced we the people, through various maneuvers, to establish different trust funds. Now, there's some 170 different trust funds that we've established as we the people, for various things, from fixing our roads, to building new airports, to our Medicaid trust fund, and our Social Security trust funds, and our government employees retirement funds. You have almost $3 trillion of hard-earned money. I'm not talking about pie-in-the-sky money, because each week, when you see those deductions come out of your paycheck, that's current money that you just earned. And it's remitted right into a big bucket, effectively, because it's not segregated into the trust funds. What happens is, the government takes all the money that comes into the trust funds every day, and they replace it with IOUs, treasury bonds. So $3 trillion of the national debt is owed to trust funds that are earmarked for various things. Now, if you look, for example, at the Highway Trust Fund, first of all, the condition of our roads is deplorable, but
0: yes, it is.
1: There's $160 billion sitting in the Highway Trust Fund. Why can't we fix our roads? Because it's $160 billion in IOUs, in treasury bonds. And until they mature, the money's just not there. So although that's where those people that tell you that this whole national debt is a mirage, that's where they get it from.
0: IOUs. Yeah, it's very interesting. All IOUs. Well, it has been suggested, there are people out on the fringe who say, look, why don't we mint a $5 or $6 trillion coin? And that will cancel the debt. That's silly, isn't it?
1: Well, it is. It is silly. It's like the million-pound banknote in the Mark Twain story, you know. The fact of the matter is, however, that we do have a circulating money supply that is made up of $500 billion of notes, paper notes. Now, that's the thing that we call money. So if you reach in your pocket and you read it, it says across the top of it, Federal Reserve Note.
0: Now, indeed,
1: we could issue $500 billion worth of United States notes to replace those Federal Reserve notes and save about $45 billion a year in interest. Now, that's a prudent plan that can be taken without affecting any current spending programs. The only thing that...
0: That would circumvent the Fed, correct?
1: Well, sure, for that portion. But, you know, I'm reading in between the lines with the Fed here, and they've actually made the following statement that we're not as concerned with the paper money supply as we are with the electronic money supply. And I can understand that because the paper money supply, like I said, it's only $500 billion. But the electronic money supply, Art, that's almost $5 trillion. So as long as we leave them with the power to electronically create money, I think they probably wouldn't squeal too loud if we take the notes back.
0: All right, while we're on that subject, I recall an interesting statement by John Major in England. And he said we are in extremely dangerous economic times, that literally trillions or $1 trillion or more could change hands electronically across the world, flashing across the world overnight.
1: That's right.
0: And he hinted that there could be an overnight disaster one of these days.
1: That's right. That's what worries me right now. We're on the brink of disaster in terms of our financial system, what troubles me is that most Americans that I talk to have their money tied up in these IOUs. Either that or they're giving it to a fund to invest in whatever the fund sees fit. The amount of American assets pouring into mutual funds has been breaking records right along with the Dow.
0: Mm-hmm.
1: Until people get a little afraid, I don't think they're going to take any steps at all to protect themselves. Just about everyone is paper-based, chasing those paper profits.
0: Yeah, how far away from that? The realization of that fear collectively, do you think we might be? I always wonder about that. It's like a light bulb goes on, and all of a sudden people say, uh-oh, and everybody's worried at once.
1: Yes, that's right. Well, this increase in the debt ceiling, okay?
0: Yes.
1: If it would have just been proposed straight and clean, an increase in the debt ceiling to $5.5 trillion, I think that would have been enough to set the world on its ear. They would have just raised their eyebrow at that. So by going through these machinations, we're able to wind up in that location with a debt ceiling increase of $0.5 trillion, and no one is any more concerned. As a matter of fact, most people are breathing a sigh of relief that we're going to come to an agreement.
0: Well, isn't it a pay me now or pay me later thing? In other words, yeah, sure, we're going to raise the debt ceiling, and that'll put it off a while longer, assuming people go out and buy the bonds.
1: Well, that's right.
0: And so it'll put the whole thing off. But at some point, even a layman looking at the numbers knows that it's going to crash and burn.
1: Well, it's inflationary is what it is. What the Congress is saying to the people, what the people should understand, is that the Congress is saying, we want to raise the debt ceiling to $5.5 trillion.
0: Mm-hmm.
1: Then we're going to print $0.5 trillion worth of bonds.
0: Mm-hmm.
1: And then the Federal Reserve, if necessary, will create $0.5 trillion in order to buy those bonds. So, see, there's no shortage of money. There's no crowding out effect. There's actually an increase in the supply of money. And proportionately, you know, one man in 100 can't figure it out. They can't diagnose what's going on. By increasing the money supply 10%, you're going to decrease the value of the dollar by 10%.
0: By that same amount, sure.
1: That's right. And mm-hmm. But it won't happen overnight. And by the time the effects are felt, Art, you know, the people that are responsible for it, they'll be retired spending their excess campaign contributions.
0: If you had to make a wild guess, and they always do come in and save it and manipulate, where will the smoke and mirrors and capability to manipulate any longer, simply under the best of circumstances, no longer be possible?
1: I see it coming in the next 6 to 12 months.
0: Wow.
1: On the basis of, figure this out, as Ross Perot so adroitly pointed out in the campaign of 92, fully 80% of our total debt was due and payable within 5 years.
0: Right.
1: Now, the number of Treasury bond auctions scheduled for the coming 3 months is absolutely staggering. I was watching during the third leg of the refunding yesterday when they were selling the 30-year bonds.
0: There was moderate interest. They called it a moderate interest in the bonds, and so they were happy about that, and they say that's why the market went

0: they will simply create whatever supply of money is necessary to pay all this impending debt, and it will seem like there's no problem because, Art, you know, all that freshly created money's got to go somewhere. It'll go into the stock market, it'll go into gold, it'll go into real estate, and it'll lead to a general euphoria. I mean, you can track this back in history from the founding of the Federal Reserve. I hate to think of the implications of a roaring summer economy, a roaring economy into the election, a roaring Dow, you know, jobs everywhere, plenty of money everywhere, plenty of money that you can borrow, low interest rates.
1: Oh, yes.
0: Who do you think is going to get reelected?
1: Well, I already know that.
0: It just breaks my heart, but the Federal Reserve and the current administration, or the Federal Reserve and the administration that they choose, work hand in hand with each other. The Fed cooperates with the president if they want to get him reelected. And in this case, Alan Greenspan's coming up for renomination next month.
1: Correct.
0: He wants to keep his job. It's a great job.
1: I'm sure it is. So he's going to perhaps even lower interest rates again, you would guess?
0: Another quarter to a half a point.
1: Boy, that'll light the fires, won't it?
0: Absolutely, it will. And the recent interest rate drop should show the fire being lit in the stock market. And the real estate market's starting to stir. Unemployment is down. You're going to see a roaring, booming economy. The problem is that the person who already has amassed a pile of dollars and plans on getting through the next 5 years without losing purchasing power had really better wake up, especially if those dollars are stored in fixed return investments like bonds.
1: All right, so we are like, out here, we are like the lobsters in the slowly heating, soon to be boiling water.
0: That's right.
1: And we really don't know what's happening to us.
0: That's a good analogy.
1: Yeah, sure. In other words, our purchasing power is being eroded to support or to lengthen the date at which there's going to be some sort of collapse.
0: That's right, and I'll tell you who it's pitting the husbands against the wives. You know, it's like every week my wife said, I got her hand out for a few more dollars, brings home the same amount of groceries, mm-hmm. and it's, you know, if I didn't know better, I'd be mad at her. Well, you know, how are you wasting this money? I'm giving you the same money I've been giving you for the last 5 months. How come you're bringing home less groceries every week? You must be stopping off at the bingo parlor. So this perception, this, you know, you don't know who to point your finger at. It harkens back to the Gerry Ford administration when he used to wear that button, whip inflation now.
1: I remember, yes.
0: Yeah, whip inflation now, as though he didn't understand what it was, or as though we, the people, could do something about it. It's the Federal Reserve banks, plain and simple, they get to decide the volume of money. And, you know, whoever controls the volume of money really controls the country.
1: Well, there are many profound arguments about this, and I am not necessarily a detractor of the feds. In other words, constitutionally, only Congress should be minting money and controlling the supply of money. But when you consider the alternative to the Fed, in other words, I'm kind of a supporter of the Fed, and that gets me in a lot of trouble, in the sense that if we were to go back to our constitutional way of doing things, putting the money supply, interest rate adjustment, all the rest of that that the Fed now does, into the hands of the people who are doing the unrestrained spending would just simply hasten the end date, as far as I'm concerned.
0: Actually, what it would do is it would force prudence on them, because they would... See, the Fed enables the Congress to spend our children's money and our grandchildren's money.
1: Mm-hmm.
0: If Congress did not have the ability to issue bonds, but only had the ability to issue notes, then the notes that it issued would cause the inflation that would get Congress thrown out instantly.
1: In other words, they'd commit suicide.
0: Exactly, and that's the way our forefathers intended. In other words, okay, you're the wise congressman. If you're going to authorize the creation of twice as much money as there currently exists,
1: mm-hmm.
0: then the inflation is going to be felt on your watch. We're not going to allow you to issue bonds and then sell the bonds to the, you know, think about it, a bank that creates the money to buy the bonds. So that locks in the children and the grandchildren to the debt.
1: Sure.
0: They don't have a voice in it. And the political implications of creating that debt are not felt for 10 or 20 years.
1: All right. So in other words... that's going on. Realistically, even though you might like it to occur, there is not going to be a change. We are going
0: right.
1: to obviously go on as we are. Now,
0: that's right.
1: That is going to produce a very predictable result. We
0: inflation,
1: just talked about it.
0: Yeah. Very predictable.
1: And eventually some kind of crash. And what